0: Something?
1: Well, did you hear about Gene Autry?
0: Gene Autry?
1: Mm-hmm.
0: No. What about him?
1: His horse is going around Hollywood wearing dark glasses.
0: His horse is wearing dark glasses?
1: Yeah, he doesn't want to be recognized. He's ashamed.
0: Ashamed of what?
1: Well, he used to be one of Crosby's horses.
0: Well, that's a nice bit of news. Say, Artie, you ought to know some gossip. You've got a house right in the middle of the movie colony.
2: Yeah, that's right, George. Ann Sheridan lives on one side of me.
0: Who lives on the other side?
2: Who cares?
0: Well, can you tell me anything about Sheridan?
2: Well, every night as soon as she rushes up to her room, I rush up to mine.
0: What happens?
2: I don't know. She's always a shade ahead of me.
0: Well, thanks, Artie. So far, I've got nothing for my column.
1: George.
0: Yes?
1: Come here.
0: Oh, you've got something.
1: Now, I don't want Artie Shaw to hear this, but...
0: Oh, step away a little bit, Artie.
1: This is really scandal.
0: Mm-hmm.
1: He was at a party the other night, and he got a certain girl out in the garden by telling her he'd teach her how to play the clarinet.
0: Yeah.
1: And did she get sore?
0: Why?
1: He taught her how to play the clarinet.
0: Who was the girl?
1: Well, I don't want to mention any names, but would you like to hear me play Dinah?
0: Later. Right now, I've got a column to write. You see?
3: Señor Burns, yo tengo una noticia para el periódico ese de
0: los. Artie, what does your guitar player send you all these things?
2: Well, George, you know we're playing at the Palace Hotel in San Francisco. And he's sore because he's not staying at the palace.
0: I see.
2: So I got him a room at a little Spanish hotel, the El Flapo.
0: The El Flapo?
3: Hey, some hotel. 50 cents a day, and for 25 cents extra, they throw in your breakfast.
0: What's wrong with that?
3: They have to throw it in through the transom?
2: Look, senor, the El Flapo's a nice hotel. Every room has a bath.
3: With lukewarm water.
0: Lukewarm water? You mean lukewarm water. Leak means it comes through the ceiling.
3: That's the El Flopo.
0: Now, boys, I just as soon not
1: say,
0: have...
1: Say, you know, I was born in San Francisco.
0: I know that, Gracie, but I've got to get a column.
1: Hey, George, if you want things to write up about, go up there. San Francisco is big. In fact, it's one of the most beautiful cities in this part of the country.
0: Well, why are you whispering?
1: I don't want Los Angeles to hear me.
0: Say, Salman.
4: Yes, Mr. Burns.
0: Well, maybe you know of a little scandal. You've been working in the studio for years.
4: Yes, and what a job. 4 years in Harvard, and this is what I do for a living.
0: Look, disappointed Einstein, have you got anything for my column?
4: Well, here's a little item that might prove of interest. It concerns marine life, the creative and amatory instincts of the species Crustacea mollusca. To you, oysters.
0: Well, thanks. But, Sound Man, there's nothing interesting in the life of an oyster.
4: Mr. Burns, you'd be surprised what goes on under those shells.
0: People don't seem to understand. Ed Sullivan wanted a big radio comedian to write his column, and today he asked me.
1: What made him change his mind?
0: Look, I've got to get this column finished. Bud, don't you know a little scandal?
5: Well, I'm not the one to talk, yes. But I met a certain Hollywood star the other day, and she invited me up to her apartment.
0: Well, now I'm getting somewhere.
5: Yeah. She brought out a plate of spamwiches, and I ate about two or three. Then she looked into my eyes.
0: Yes.
5: I looked into hers.
0: Uh-huh.
5: Suddenly, she turned out the lights.
0: Well, what happened?
5: I'm no fool. I ate the rest of the sandwiches.
0: Well, who was this beautiful girl?
1: Want to hear me play Dinah?
0: Oh. It was you, huh? Gracie, don't you know something about Hollywood that would interest millions of readers all over the country?
1: Oh, no. Nothing outside of that accident.
0: Accident? What accident?
1: Well, last Saturday night, Jimmy Durante was driving to the movies when suddenly his head started rolling from side to side.
0: His head started rolling from side to
1: side? Yeah.
0: What happened?
1: Well, they rushed him to a doctor.
0: Well, what did the doctor do?
1: Well, he just took his nose out of the windshield wiper and then he went on to the movies.
0: the smoothies, Babs, Charlie, and Little will sing. That's for me.

0: Listen, Babs, we want to tell you something.
1: Well, let me tell her, huh, Charlie?
2: Little, what you say means nothing. Now, if we can get together and work this thing out...
3: I wish you would so I'd know what you're talking about.
2: You've got pretty blonde hair and big brown eyes.
3: Ooh, that's for me.
1: A funny little nose that's just the right size.
3: Ooh, that's for me.
2: Kissable lips and a cute little grin.
3: I've been told I'm not fat.
2: Well, you're not too thin.
3: Oh, gracious, you boys will have my head in a whirl.
2: Oh, Babs, we were rehearsing for some other girl.
3: Who?
2: Gracie Allen.
3: You mean that's not for me?
2: You're aloof from the rest. We love you the best.
3: That's

0: I know that, Gracie. But I can't use a news item like that. What if he did elope with a girl on the second floor?
1: Well, he was supposed to elope with a girl on the fourth floor, but the ladder didn't reach.
0: Gracie, that wouldn't interest Sullivan's readers.
1: And then they started throwing rice at them, and the rice was very gooey.
0: Rice isn't gooey.
1: It is when it's in chow mein.
0: Well, that's certainly using your noodle.
1: Oh.
0: That's
1: cute.
0: My only joke. I bet if I had some stuff, I'd be a scream.
1: Oh, sure. George, here's a news flash. Why don't you tell about George Jessel getting married?
0: That's old stuff.
1: Well, he is, but she isn't.
0: Well, so far, I haven't got one item. A fine bunch of nincompoops around here.
1: Ooh,
2: well, you shouldn't have any trouble, George. After all, the column's only about 1,000 words. Just write what you're thinking about.
0: Say, that's a good idea. I'll just speak my mind.
2: That's right. What are you going to do for the other 999 words?
0: Artie, are you trying to create the impression that I've got an empty head?
1: Nah, don't pay any attention to him, George. There's nothing in it.
0: Well, stop helping me.
3: Senor Burns, if you want to get even with Senor Shaw, why don't you pan him in your column? Just say he's got a face like yours.
0: You call that a pan?
3: You call that a face?
0: I can't see anything wrong with my face.
1: Well, maybe that's on account of your in back of it.
0: Gracie, I'd like a few lines I could use in my column.
1: Well, let's see. Huey Salas is in town.
0: Huey Salas? Who is Huey Salas?
1: Oh, he's taking Professor Quiz's place in the radio, that's all.
0: Are you sure?
1: Positive.
0: Huey Salas is taking Professor Quiz's place,
1: mm-hmm.
0: Huh? Well, I'd better go out and wire this to Sullivan. Sound man, will you open the door?
4: Please, Mr. Burns, would you mind opening it yourself? I'm watching one of my pet oysters.
0: Well, is it a male oyster or a female oyster?
4: Mr. Burns, that would only interest another oyster.
0: Well, I get the blue point.
4: Huey Salas. Huey Salas? Gee, Gracie, he's that gangster the police are looking for.
1: Gangster?
4: Yes. What made you say he's going to take the place of Professor Quiz?
1: Well, that's what it said in the paper. Huey Salas wanted for questioning.
2: Well, I read about him, and he's really a bad guy. He's in that restaurant racket. He gets a penny on every plate of soup that's sold.
4: Gee, can you imagine 50 million people eating soup?
1: Boy, what a racket.
5: George Burns there?
1: No, he's outside covering Huey Salas.
5: When I get there, they'll be covering George Burns. This is Huey Salas.
1: Oh.
4: Gracie, that Salas is really a bad man. He's a gangster. He'll put the finger on George.
1: Oh, yeah, that'll be terrible.
4: Yes.
1: George is so ticklish.
0: Well, I got that Huey Salas item in the column. Sullivan says it's great. I can't wait to read it. I can't wait to read it in the paper tomorrow.
1: Oh, we're not going to dig you up just for that.
0: You don't have to dig up anything from me. I've got my own news.
4: Well, don't worry, George. No matter what happens, we'll all be behind you.
0: Well, thanks.
2: Walking slowly.
0: What's the matter with you people? I never get any cooperation here. I feel like leaving the program and going where I'm appreciated.
1: Hello? Sam's Meat Hot speaking. What? What? You say whenever George leaves the program, you have an opening for him?
0: Well.
1: Oh, all right. Goodbye.
0: Who is that?
1: Forest Lawn Cemetery.
0: And now Artie Shaw will play My Romance.
3: Este un momento, maestro, por favor. No podemos tocar mejor otra cosa, no.
2: Wait a minute. Senor Lee, what's bothering you?
3: I do not like that number, maestro. I like ballads like Jimmy with the dark brown hair.
2: You mean Jeannie with the light brown hair?
3: She bleached it again?
2: Look, senor, I'm boss. When I pick a number, I want you to play it.
3: But I do not like that number. Why don't you play songs like Stardust or Indian Love Call or... 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

0: sentada a mi lado, ya me tiene abrazado, Maya me besó.
1: Senor Lee, that was terrific. That Homa, she's making eyes at me. Ho, ho, ho, ho, ho. Tonight I'm really in the groove.
2: You mean in the grave.
1: Now, quiet. Gracie, will you answer that phone?
3: Hello, Gracie Allen. Sam's Meat Hot and Bisquick's Beauty speaking.
1: Bisquick's Beauty?
3: Please, Judge. What? What was that you said, Betty? Oh, I think so too, Betty. Well, sure, they'll make a grand pair. Yes, oh, they get along swell. Oh, that's wonderful, Betty. Goodbye.
1: Gracie, is it something I can put in my column?
3: George, that was Betty Crocker, General Mills' famous cooking expert.
1: She's getting married?
3: No, but Sam and Biscuit Waffles are.
1: I say.
3: Is that a combination? Oh, boy, oh, boy, oh, boy, oh, boy.
1: Well, what is this?
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0: Look, Gracie, the paper is going to press soon. I better get some more news for that column.
1: Well, Judge, I know something that'll kill you.
0: What's that?
1: Huey Salas.
0: Huey Salas?
1: Yeah, he's a racketeer. He's a gangster.
2: Yeah, George, we might as well tell you that while you were out, he phoned and said he was coming up and take care of you.
0: Well, all I did was mention his name in my guest column.
2: Well, that's what he's burned up about. You know, he's really a tough guy. I read in the paper that once a bomb exploded in his back pocket and he didn't even feel it.
1: Sounds like one of the Dead End kids.
0: So, what am I going to do? I better call the police for protection. Operator, get me the police department.
3: Hello, police department. Sergeant Mahoney speaking.
0: Well, this is George Burns. Will you come out right away? I'm in a lot of trouble.
3: We'll protect you.
0: Well, there's a gangster coming out after me.
3: Don't worry.
0: His name is Huey Salas.
3: Wrong number.
0: Well, how do you like that? Even the police are afraid of him. Artie, play a number. Gee, what am I going to do?

0: George? George? Hey, Snoopsy, come out from under the piano. He's not here yet.
1: Oh, just tying my shoe, nothing. I'm afraid.
2: Well, your troubles are over, George. I got this sawed-off shotgun for you from my brother.
1: Well, let me try it. Fine sawed-off shotgun. Doesn't work.
2: Oh, well, how do you like that? He sawed off the wrong end.
1: Now, look, you got me into this mess and you... Oh, boy. Boy, that must be Huey Salas. What'll I do?
2: Well, just hide in my wardrobe closet.
1: Wardrobe closet?
2: Yes, just push those dresses back.
1: Okay.
2: Come in.
3: I'm Huey Salas. Where's George Byrne?
2: Oh, he's not here.
3: I know he's here, and if you, any one of you, make a move, you're dead.
2: Oh, we're dead. How do we move? That's the silliest thing that I'm hearing.
3: Shut up.
2: Say, he's pretty.
0: You better not touch Mr. Burns, or the police will get hold of you.
3: The police? Ha! Every time they put me in jail, I break out.
2: Well, maybe you're eating too many strawberries.
3: Where is George Burns? I'm going to rub him out.
4: You're going to do what, senor?
3: Rub. How are you being?
4: Oh, I'm fine. How are you being?
3: You people better come clean. I know he's here, and you better tell me what he's hiding. Is he behind the piano?
2: Now.
3: Is he behind the bass drum?
2: Now.
3: He's in the audience.
2: Now. Ask me if he's in the wardrobe closet.
3: Is he in the wardrobe closet?
2: Now. Yes.
3: Oh. So that's where he is, huh? Come out of that closet, I'll let you have it.
0: Harry, how do you like that? George is dressed up in Gracie's clothes.
5: Well, hello, everybody. Hello, Gracie, darling. Haven't you got a big smile for your Aunt Clara?
2: Why, Aunt Clara, I didn't recognize you without a shave. meet a friend of mine. This is Huey Salas.
5: How do, Mr. Salas?
3: Aunt Clara, huh? Those look like trousers sticking out from under the dress.
2: That's Aunt Clara. She wears the pants in her family.
3: Aunt Clara, you wouldn't happen to know what George Burns is.
5: George Burns? George? Whatever happened to that lovely boy?
6: He's getting lovelier and lovelier.
3: I won't live here until I find George Burns, putting my name in the papers. And when I do, I'll take his little neck and go, ah!
5: Oh, oh!
3: What's the matter, Aunt Clara?
5: Oh, it's my girdle. It's killing me. I better get a two-way stretch.
3: Don't mention stretch. I just got through doing one.
5: Oh, I just adore bad men. You great big bad man's you.
6: Is he kidding?
3: You know, Clara, I've seen a lot of malls in my time. You're not a bad-looking dish.
5: Oh, Huey.
3: Come here, babe.
5: No.
3: Come here, babe.
5: No. Come here.
1: I'm coming.
5: I'm coming, Huey.
3: Say, babe, you smell pretty classy. Is that Fleur de Lis, $12 an ounce?
2: No, it's Corona, 3 for a half.
5: Now, Gracie, darling, you mustn't louse up Aunt Clara that way.
3: Come here, babe. Let's get chummy. Now, tell me, whose little moll are you?
5: Yours, Huey.
3: Whose beautiful eyes are those?
5: Yours, Huey.
3: Whose little nose is that?
5: Yours, Huey.
3: Whose dimples are those?
5: Yours, Huey.
2: When you get to the dress, it's mine, Huey.
5: Oh, Oh. Oh, my girdle, it's killing me again.
3: Come on, babe. Let's go in the park. I'm going to take you for a ride.
5: Take me for a ride? For a ride? I've got to speak to my mother, Huey. I just can't go.
3: Come on, babe. You're going. Oh.
2: Well, does Huey Salas know that Aunt Clara is really George Burns? Is he taking her for a ride? Or is he taking her for a ride? Will George Burns be killed? Will he be shot? Will he be thrown in the river? I hope not. It's my best friend.
0: I just want to remind you, friends, to try the new breakfast or supper hit, Spam and Waffles. 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
6: Gee, Gracie, isn't it awful about George being taken for a ride?
2: Yeah, isn't it awful?
0: Isn't it awful? Isn't it awful?
2: Poor George. Good night.
0: Be with us again next Monday night, same time, same station, for another George Burns and Gracie Allen show with Artie Shaw and his orchestra and the Smoothies. 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
7: 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You just heard an episode of Burns and Allen, which originally aired Monday, September 23rd, 1940, 86 years ago today. Its title? George Writes a Newspaper Column. Here's a Jack Benny episode, which first aired Sunday, September 23rd, 1951, 75 years ago today, titled Captain Horatio Hornblower.
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0: And now, ladies and gentlemen, it is with great pride that I bring you the star of our show. The man who was the inspiration for that beautiful ballad, Too Young. And here he is, Jack Benny.
1: Thank you, thank you, thank you. Hello again, this is Jack Benny talking, and Don, that was a very clever introduction. So I think it's only fair that I tell the audience that you, too, were the inspiration for a song.
0: Oh, really? What song?
1: My Truly, Truly Fat. Don, here it is, only the second program of the season, and already you had to give me a sarcastic introduction.
0: Sarcastic? Jack, believe me, I didn't mean it to be.
1: Oh, you didn't mean it to be, huh? Well, look, Don, we have a long show to do tonight, so let's not...
0: Jack, if I had any idea that you would misconstrue what was meant to be a compliment, I certainly wouldn't have said it.
1: Okay, let's forget it. And now, ladies and gentlemen...
0: I can't forget it. I wouldn't say anything to hurt you for the world.
1: All right,
0: Don. As a matter of fact, when I thought of that introduction, I told it to my wife, and she said, Donald, that was beautiful. I'm so glad you're not going to say anything to make that old goat unhappy.
1: What? Don, your wife called me an old goat?
0: Well...
1: Don, does your wife know about the new contract I gave you?
0: Well, yes, Jack, and it's not so different. I've always worked from week to week.
1: Well, this year you're working from word to word. I can fire you between LS and MFT. Now, go and sit down.
0: Now, wait a minute, Jack.
1: Huh?
0: If you feel that my services are no longer needed on this program, just say the word and I'll go.
1: Don, forget it. Sit down, will you? Ladies and gentlemen, tonight we're going to do a very... Oh, hello, Mary.
2: Hello, Jack. I'm sorry I'm late.
1: Oh, that's all right.
2: I'll tell you what happened. I was driving down Sunset Boulevard. I made a left turn from the wrong lane, and a cop stopped me.
1: No kidding. Did you get a ticket?
2: Well, he was going to give me one, but I talked him out of it.
1: Oh.
2: I told him I was a working girl, and I didn't have much money, and right now especially tough on me because I was sending my brother through college.
1: Well, did he believe that?
2: He didn't seem to, so I... opened my purse to show him my brother's picture.
1: Uh-huh.
2: I was so nervous I showed him a picture of my sister Babe instead.
1: Oh, then you were really in trouble.
2: No, it worked.
1: Now, wait a minute, Mary. I know we kid a lot about Babe, but how could anyone mistake her for a man?
2: Well, fortunately, when this picture was taken, yeah. Babe had just come home from a football game, was still wearing her helmet.
1: Well, I imagine that broken nose helped a little, too. Anyway, Mary, I'm glad you didn't get a ticket. And now, ladies and gentlemen, for our feature...
0: I've got my pride, you know.
1: Don, forget it.
0: I won't forget it. If I'm not wanted on this program, I'll leave.
2: Jack, what's wrong with Don?
1: Oh, it's nothing.
0: Nothing, he says, after all I've done for him.
1: Now, just hold it a minute, Don. What have you ever done for me?
0: I'll tell you what I've done for you. I've been on this program 17 years, and for 17 years I've been eating and eating and stuffing myself just so you can do jokes at my expense.
1: What?
0: How many laughs would you get if I weren't a big fat slob?
1: Don Wilson, I've never called you that.
0: Well, you've thought it many a time.
2: Jack Benny, you ought to be ashamed of yourself.
1: Ashamed of myself for what? I knew this whole thing would be twisted around where it would all be my fault.
3: My mother hates you, too.
1: Dennis, this doesn't concern your mother, and it doesn't concern you either.
3: Oh, hello, Mr. Benny.
1: Hello. Now, this is just between Don and myself.
2: Now, wait a minute, Jack. What concerns one member of the cast concerns all of us.
1: Look, Mary, you can keep out of this, too.
0: Now, wait a minute. You can't talk to Mary like that.
1: Oh, I can't, eh? Well, let me tell you
4: something. Hold it. Stop this bickering. We've got to stick together. We're still in radio.
1: Phil, the whole thing is Don's fault. He not only gave me a sarcastic introduction, but now he tells me that I owe my whole career to him. That if he didn't eat and get fat, I would have no show at all.
4: Well, Jackson, Don's got a point there.
1: What?
4: Look what I have to do to live up to the character you gave me.
1: Look, Phil.
4: Do you think I like to drink?

0: Do you think I like to spend my time in pool rooms and cocktail bars and staggering home at 4 o'clock in the morning? Do you think I enjoy that?
1: Now, Phil, let me get this straight. You mean to say you do all this just for my program?
0: That's right.
1: Well, then let me ask you something. We weren't on the radio last night. How come I saw you lying in the gutter?
0: Rehearsal, Dad. Rehearsal.
1: Well, Phil, in that case, I owe you an apology. Is there anything I can do to make amends?
0: Well, I'm not sure. What does amends mean?
1: Just forget it. Now, look, kids. Now, look. I've listened to all your complaints. Don claims he stuffs himself at the table so he can be fat for my program. Phil claims he drinks a lot so he can remain in character just for my show. Well, let me tell you something. I make sacrifices, too, to get laughs. Do you think it's easy for me to be stingy and cheap?
2: Well, this is a loyalty test if I ever heard one.
1: Never mind. Now, Dennis, it's time for your song. What are you going to sing?
3: Mary Rose.
1: Good.
3: I was going to sing Too Young, but I didn't want to start another fight.
1: All right.

0: That was Mary Rose, sung by Dennis Day. And now, ladies and gentlemen...
1: Well, that's certainly a fine way to start a season.
0: What?
1: I just sang a song and you didn't even compliment me.
0: Look, Dennis, I don't have to compliment you every time you sing a song. After all, you're getting paid, aren't you?
1: No.
0: What do you mean, no?
1: That's why I have to wear these old clothes all the time.
0: What are you talking about? You've been with me over 10 years now, haven't you?
1: Uh-huh.
0: And after every broadcast, haven't I sent you a check?
1: Uh-huh.
0: Well, what do you do with the money when you cash them?
1: Oh, cash them!
0: Mary, give me an Alka-Seltzer, will you please?
2: Well, Jack, I didn't want to embarrass you in front of everybody, but since we're on the subject, I'd like to talk about the check you sent me last week.
0: What about it?
2: It bounced.
0: Bounced? You mean it came back marked insufficient funds?
2: No, improper signature.
0: My check? Well, I remember signing it, Jack Benny.
2: I know, but you left off star of stage, screen, and radio.
0: Oh, yes, that's my commercial account. I'm sorry. Now, let's get on with the program. Unless the delegate from Encino has a complaint. Phil, is there anything wrong with your check?
3: No, I just show it to Alice. We have a good laugh, and that's the end of it.
0: Phil, Alice can laugh at Glenn McCarthy's check. Yes. Believe me. Now, kids, let's drop all of these arguments and get on with the program. Now, ladies and gentlemen, for our feature attraction tonight... Oh, who can that be? Hello?
4: Hello, Mr. Berry, this is Rochester.
0: Rochester, I'm just ready to do a play. What do you want?
4: Well, boss, don't get mad, but I broke one of your golf clubs.
0: Rochester, you had work to do. Why'd you go out and play golf?
4: I didn't go out. I used them to clean the house.
0: Now, that's ridiculous. How could you clean the house with golf clubs?
4: Easy. I wrap rags around the driver and use it to mop the floors.
0: What?
4: I did the kitchen in 4 strokes, the pantry in 5. I had trouble in the hall, but coming through the den, I was 3 under par.
0: Well, if there's any way of making play out of work, you'll find it. I'm surprised you didn't try this little trick of yours in the living room.
4: Oh, I wanted to, but that dust on the piano is worse than a sand trap.
0: That I know. It's your fault, too. Now, Rochester, put away my golf clubs.
5: Rochester, honey, hang up that phone and let's finish the game.
0: Rochester, who was that?
4: My caddy.
0: I'll be home in about an hour, so you better have dinner ready.
4: Yes, sir. Goodbye.
0: Goodbye.
4: Oh, say, boss.
0: Now what?
4: That check you gave me last week that had my first raise in salary bounced.
0: Oh, for heaven's sake, what was wrong? Improper signature?
4: Nope.
0: Insufficient funds?
4: Nope.
0: Then what was wrong?
4: They just wouldn't believe it.
0: Oh, well, we'll have it notarized. Don't worry. Goodbye.
4: Goodbye!
0: Funny how a checking account can get so messed up. Now, where was I?
2: You were getting ready to start our sketch.
0: Oh, yes. Now, ladies and gentlemen, for our feature attraction tonight, we're going to do a dramatic play. Our version of Warner Brothers' great Technicolor production, Captain Horatio Hornblower. Now, in this sketch, I will play the part of Captain Horatio Hornblower.
1: Naturally.
0: Now, Mary, you're going to play the part that Virginia Mayo played in the picture.
2: Oh, Lady Barbara.
0: That's right. And towards the end of our sketch, you're delirious with yellow fever. And while I'm nursing you through your crisis, you fall madly in love with me.
2: I bet I know why.
0: Why?
2: While I was delirious, you looked like Gregory Peck.
0: Thank you. Anyway, you're Lady Barbara, and you were sent on a special mission by the Duke of Wellington.
6: Hey, he's got a great orchestra.
0: That's Duke Ellington.
6: Oh.
0: Oh. Bill, you're going to be the first mate, and Don, you're going to play the part of an admiral.
7: Well, an admiral, that sounds real important.
0: It is, Don. You're going to be one of the biggest admirals. You have a 19-inch screen.
7: I wouldn't be able to play that part if I didn't stuff myself just for you.
0: Look, Don, don't do me any favors. I'll change that part. You'll just be a member of my crew. And finally, we come to you, Dennis.
1: It's about time.
0: Dennis, you're going to play the part of El Supremo.
1: El Supremo?
0: Yes. He's an unscrupulous, power-mad, ruthless, bloodthirsty cutthroat who'll stop at nothing to get what he wants.
1: Gee, that's my agent.
0: No, El Supremo happens to be a Spanish rebel. Now, Don, set the scene for our play, will you?
7: Okay. Ladies and gentlemen, our version of Captain Horatio Hornblower. In the year of 1807, all that kept Napoleon from dominating the entire world was England's gallant navy. One of England's smaller ships was the Lydia, a wooden sailing vessel carrying only 32 cannon. But making up for what she lacked in firepower was the bravery, wisdom, seamanship, and daring of her commander, Captain Horatio Hornblower.
0: That's me.
1: Naturally.
0: Quiet, Dennis. Continue, Don.
7: Right now, with the air dead calm, the men are out in boats trying to tow the Lydia into a wind.
0: Look at those men. Well might Napoleon fear the likes of them. They've gone without fresh fruit for a year, without bread for 7 months, without water for days, and for 6 whole weeks, they haven't heard "Come on to my house." Stout fellows.
8: You're right, Captain, and that's why I'm afraid the men might mutiny. They haven't touched land for nearly a year. They're going crazy for the sight of a woman.
0: Why?
8: You wouldn't understand.
0: I wouldn't?
1: Naturally.
0: Well, look, man, hark. A breeze, a breeze. By the great horn spoon, we whistle up a wind. Call the men back to the ship, Wilson.
9: Aye, aye, sir.
10: Back to the ship, man!
11: Look out, Wilson. Don't get too close to the edge or you... Man overboard!
0: Good, good.
8: Look, Captain, he's swimming for it. Come on, Wilson, just a few more strokes and... Captain, Captain, look at that man-eating shark.
0: Yeah. Look at that man eating that shark. Good man, Wilson. Stout fellow.
10: I'm only stuffing myself for you.
0: Never mind. Climb aboard, Wilson.
8: Captain Hornblower, look. There's a ship off the port side.
0: Let me take a look at it. Hand me your glass.
9: Here you are, sir.
0: Not that one. The one you looked for. That's better.
8: What does she look like, Captain?
0: She flies the French flag, but she's no man of war. She'll soon surrender. Mate, fire a shot across her bow.
10: One shot across the bow. Fire!
0: What happened?
8: The wind was against us.
0: Oh.
10: Shall I fire another shot, Captain?
0: No need for that. She's running up the white flag. Send a boat over and bring back the prisoners. I'll be in my cabin.
8: Aye, aye, sir.
0: Come in.
8: It's me, sir. I have the captain of the French ship. And, sir, they had a woman passenger aboard, so I brought her, too.
0: A woman, eh? Well, bring the captain in. I want to question him first.
1: Naturally.
0: You stay out of this. Bring him in, mate.
8: Come on in with you. Get in.
0: Are you the captain of that French ship?
12: Oui.
0: And you sail from the port of Marseille?
12: Oui.
0: And you're carrying a woman aboard?
9: We.
0: What does a woman look like?
9: Wow.
0: Wow?
9: We.
0: I won't bother with him. Throw him an iron. I'll question the woman. Where is she?
8: Right outside, sir.
0: Oh, there she is. I'll talk to her. Mademoiselle, j'ai vanté parler avec vous.
2: Hello, Captain.
0: Wait a minute. You speak English.
2: I am English.
0: What's that?
8: Captain, you better get her ladyship below decks. The men are becoming unruly.
0: All right. Don't worry, your ladyship. You're safe with me.
2: Naturally.
0: Thank you, your ladyship. I just come along with...
3: Ship off the starboard bow!
0: What kind is she?
3: She's a Spanish galleon.
0: A galleon?
3: Good, that's a quart for each of us. Brave hearts are asleep in the deep, but you're awake every minute.
0: Last year, by this time, he'd be gone already. All right, men, clear the decks for action.
8: Wait, Captain, the Spaniards are putting out a small boat.
0: Yeah, look, standing in the prow is El Supremo, and four of his crew are rowing him this way. One of them is rowing with a guitar.

0: Tobacco.
1: L-S-M-F-T.
0: Just find tobacco.
1: L-S-M-F-T.
0: Just find tobacco.

0: boat is alongside us.
1: Mate, prepare to fire a salute in El Supremo's honor and be ready to pipe him aboard.
2: Aye, aye, sir. Guns, fire!
3: Company, attention! In honor of El Supremo, pipe him aboard!
4: Which one of you commoners is the captain?
1: I am El Supremo.
4: When you saw me approach, you fired an 11-gun salute.
1: That's right. I hope you liked it.
4: Like it? Pig, I am insulted. I am El Supremo. I am accustomed to a 23-gun salute.
1: But El Supremo, I can only use 11 guns.
4: But you have many more. What are you doing with the rest of the guns?
1: I'm making puffed rice. It's awfully good with the...
4: Quiet, commoner. One so lowly as yourself does not speak direct to El Supremo. If you have anything to say, discuss it with my prime minister over there.
1: Yes, sir. Excuse me. Are you El Supremo's prime minister?
4: Si.
1: Is it true that he holds his prisoners for ransom?
4: Si.
1: And is the ransom 1,000 bushels of beans?
4: Si.
1: What kind of beans?
4: Soy.
1: Soy?
4: Si.
1: Wait a minute. Haven't I seen you before?
4: Si.
1: Where?
4: A few minutes ago, I was the French capitaine.
1: French captain?
4: Oui.
1: Oui?
4: Si.
1: Wait a minute. This doesn't make sense. How can you be a French captain one minute and a Spanish prime minister the next?
4: I'm also a woodpecker.
1: What?
4: The that's all, folks.
1: Ladies and gentlemen, our stockpile of blood plasma has been gravely depleted by the demands of the Korean campaign, and it is imperative that action be taken to ensure an adequate supply ready for immediate use. As General Ridgway said, every American who has given blood can and should feel he personally has contributed directly to the saving of the life of an American boy. So please go to the blood bank in your cities and contribute. It's needed badly. This is an urgent request. Thank you.
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0: 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This episode first aired Wednesday, October 26th, 1949. Its title, Secret Word Radio.
1: Ladies and gentlemen, this is very hush-hush. 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R-A-D-I-O.
2: Really?
1: You bet your life!

0: Elgin American, creator of America's most beautiful compact, smartest cigarette cases, magic action lighters, finest dresser sets, presents Groucho Marx in the Elgin American show, You'll Bet Your Life. The comedy quiz series produced and transcribed from Hollywood. And here's that sterling Elgin American, the one, the only...
1: Groucho!
2: Oh, you can do better than that.
1: Oh, that's me, Groucho Marx! Thank you. Well, here I am with $2,500 for one of our couples tonight. George Fenneman, who's first to try for it?
0: Just before we went on the air, our studio audience selected a bachelor and a spinster, and here they are. Miss Dorothy Kent and Mr. Bob Davis, meet Groucho Marx.
1: Welcome, kids, for Elgin American Compact. And if you say the secret word at any time we're talking, I'll pay $100 in cash instantly. It's a common word, something you'll find around the house. So we have a bachelor and a spinster, eh? Miss Dorothy Kent?
3: That's right.
1: In what town did you begin your career as a spinster?
3: Well, I was born in Buffalo, New York.
1: And Mr. Davis? Bob Davis, huh? Where did you start being a bachelor?
4: Pittsburgh, Pennsylvania.
1: What is your occupation, Dorothy?
3: I'm a school teacher.
1: A school teacher?
3: That's right.
1: Well, why is it you never married? You're a nice-looking girl.
3: Well, I've never found the man who made more money than I did as a school teacher, even though their salaries are low enough.
1: You must have met some pretty low men in your time. Would you think it too impertinent if I asked you how old you were, Dorothy?
3: No, I'm 43.
1: Well, you don't look it. You look
3: Thank
1: about
3: you.
1: 33.
3: Thank you very much.
1: What about me? And Bob? How old are you, Bob?
4: Well, I'm approaching the half century mark.
1: You have. Which century? The half. And why haven't you married?
4: Well,
1: Mr. Davis?
4: I just want to take my time. I don't want to rush into that. Seriously, Doc.
1: Well, frankly, you haven't been acting like a jet plane so far. How long do you think a man should know a girl before he takes any serious steps?
4: Oh, I'd say about 2 or 3 years.
1: You think people should wait 2 or 3 years before they get married?
4: No, before they get engaged.
1: Well, you're pretty near the slowest man I ever met. Are you sure you're not a statue from Pershing Square? Will you turn around? I want to see if there's a pigeon on you. Now, Dorothy, how would a marriage-minded woman like you encourage a creeping Casanova like him to pop the question?
3: Well, I think one way would be to flatter him, or perhaps find his weakness.
1: Well, you have a weakness, Bob, that you would care to discuss?
4: No.
1: In addition to rushing headlong into everything. Before I proceed with this ceremony, I'd like you to have some lovely gifts from our sponsor.
0: For Miss Kent, this lovely engraved dresser set by Elgin American. It's finished in rich silver, the finishing touch for your dresser.
3: That's very lovely, and I haven't anything like it.
0: And Elgin American's popular cigarette case with today's smart leather look for Bob Davis.
1: How do you like it, Seabiscuit?
4: It's certainly beautifully made. It's just wonderful.
1: You like it. Now, Bob, what sort of work do you do?
4: Well, right now I'm in between jobs. I've done a lot of selling and, I'm just sort of looking into television.
1: Oh, you're going to sell the

0: Well, that's it, huh?
1: Well, I don't know. I'm just looking into it.
0: Mm-hmm. Well, you keep looking into it. All the sets will be sold by the time you... Well, in other words, at the moment, you're at leisure. Is that right?
1: I fool around a little bit with radio.
0: Well, you said radio, and that's the secret word, so you just made $100. Here it is, and congratulations.
1: Well, thank you very much.
0: And you're going to fool around with television. Well, Bob, let's get back to the subject of romance. Tell me, have you ever proposed to a girl?
1: Yes, I did one time.
0: Well, how did you propose? I mean, what position were you in?
1: Well, you know, the old one-knee position.
0: What did you just say? Just out of a clip?
1: Well, I just asked her if she would like to be married. She was a little bit evasive, and she kept continuing that way for some time. And from time to time, I'd see her, but it just sort of withered away. I forgot all about it.
0: Well, tell me. It's a very sad story. Well, did you drop down on one knee every time you saw this girl?
1: Or? Oh, no.
0: She just kept withering away, huh?
1: Well, no, I found out later on that... from friends and acquaintances that she really... I thought I was in love with her, but she was really more in love with herself than I was. Mm-hmm. With her.
0: Well, the three of you could have been very happy together. Now, what qualities do you think a woman should have in order to be eligible for your affection? You're a fine-looking broth of a boy.
1: Well, I think she should be kind and considerate. Mm-hmm. Fairly intelligent. And above all, a good sense of humor.
0: That's important.
1: Oh, very important, yes.
0: Would you say you had a good sense of humor, Dorothy? Yeah.
2: I think I have.
0: Well, let's find out. Tell us a joke, huh? any old joke that happens to be kicking around, I don't care, Dorothy. Yeah. Just remember you're on the air, that's all. Right?
2: Perhaps you've heard about the deep sea diver who met a mermaid, and he was so polite to her that he died.
0: No, that's a pretty deep joke, isn't it? Huh? Bob, what do you think of her joke? Would you consider that a good example of humor?
1: Well, no, it's an old joke, as I remember it. I don't think she told it all.
0: It seemed to me it was kind of short. Would you mind telling us the balance of it? Huh?
1: Well, as I remembered, it's a deep sea diver met a mermaid and he died because he dipped his hat.
0: I don't know. I like her way just as well. See, your way, you know there's no joke. With her way, there's always a little uncertainty about it. Huh? I don't know why you two don't get married. Between you, you could go around telling jokes together. You could be another Baines and Allen. Well, it's all settled. We're all ready for the ceremony. You ready, Bob? Huh?
1: Oh, don't rush me. Don't rush me.
0: Bob, you better get going. If you get married right away, someday you can bounce a little grandchild on your knee. What a thrill that'll be. A little tot only 2 years old and you 196. Well, you're a charming and amiable couple. I think you'll be very happy together. If you were half the man you said you were, you'd get down on one knee right now, huh? And you'd get down on the other knee, darling. Now, let's play You Bet Your Life. In just 1 minute, you're going to work together as a team for $2,500. Right now, I want you to listen to this.
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0: Now then, let's see how well you two will do in the quiz. Fenneman, tell them how to play You Bet Your Life.
6: Each of our three couples has $20. They bet as much of that 20 as they want on each of four questions. The couple that earns the most money gets a chance at the $2,500 question at the end of the show. Our other two couples are in a waiting room offstage, so they don't know what's happening out here.
0: Here we go. Let's see how high I can build you $20. What question category did you select?
1: Cities on the Great Lakes.
0: That's right. Now, here's your first question. You have $20. How much will you try?
1: 10.
0: On what lake is the city of Cleveland?
1: Lake Erie.
0: Lake Erie is right.
6: A good start with $30.
0: Remember, this is chicken feed. What you're going after is that $2,500. Now, how much of your $30 will you try?
1: 25.
2: I think that will be all right.
0: On what great lake is the city of Gary?
1: Lake Michigan.
0: Lake Michigan is right.
6: They're climbing now. They have $55.
0: All right, you have $55. And here is your third question. How much are you going to bet?
2: All right.
1: 55.
0: 55, huh? On what lake is the city of Rochester?
1: Rochester, New York is on Lake Ontario.
0: Lake Ontario is correct.
6: They're really on their way. They have $110.
0: Say, Dorothy, you got yourself a pretty hot potato here.
7: Didn't you?
0: I haven't heard a peep out of you yet, huh? You got $110. Now, here's your last chance to beat the other couples. How much of the $110 will you risk?
1: $110.
0: This is Diamond Jim Brady. On what great lake is the city of Sandusky?
1: On Lake Sandusky, Ohio.
0: The city of Sandusky is on one of the great lakes.
1: Lake Erie.
0: Lake Erie is correct.
6: Yeah. And they
0: wound
6: up.
0: Give
6: him
0: a kiss, Darby.
6: $220 plus $100.
0: Good luck from Elgin American Compacts. Don't sneak away now. They'll be married by 10 o'clock, these two. Now, don't sneak away. You still have a chance at the big question.
6: Our next couple has been in a waiting room offstage, Groucho, so they don't know the secret word is radio. Just before we went on the air, our studio audience selected a baker and a housewife, and here they come. Mrs. Etta Daly and baker Luther McCann meet Groucho Marx.
0: Welcome, folks, for Elgin American Compacts. And if you say the secret word at any time we're talking, I'll hand over $100 in cash instantly. It's a common word, something you'll find around the house. Mrs. Etta Daly, huh?
8: That's right.
0: How long have you been a housewife?
8: As long as I've been married.
0: Gonna have trouble with her, I can tell you. What does your husband do, Mrs. Daly?
8: Well, right now he's training horses. He's given them their basic training, and in April he's going to take two of them to the track. But
0: basic
8: right...
0: training?
8: Mm-hmm. That's right.
0: Are they in the service? how did you meet your husband?
8: Well, this was back east, and he was a furnace man. He was putting a furnace in our house, but he was working up in the... putting the ventilator in over the dining room. And while we were sitting there eating, he slipped on the rafter and he came right through the ceiling. It was a little hot anyway.
0: Well, he fell for you, huh? Well, I don't see the connection between putting a ventilator in the attic and your getting married, huh?
8: Well, at the time, I was engaged to somebody else. And after I met Melvin, why...
0: What happened to the other fellow?
8: He disappeared in thin air.
0: Just withered away, huh?
8: To him.
0: This is a big night for withering tonight. How many children do you have with this finest man?
8: One nice little girl, 9 years old.
0: Uh-huh. She as cute as you?
8: Cuter.
0: Cuter? Oh, pretty snappy looking gal there.
8: Oh, Lord, I bet you tell that to all the girls.
0: Well, I rarely say it to any of the men, huh? Does your husband help you around the house, Etta?
8: He's very nice and helpful. He gets the breakfast in the morning while I'm getting my little girl's lunch. He takes the garbage out.
7: For school, I have to get her lunch made for school.
0: What do you do, eat the whole three meals in the morning? You must be ready to go to bed by 1 o'clock in the afternoon. Well, I'm glad that day is over. Luther McCann, I've been kind of neglecting you here. Are you married, Luther?
1: Yes, sir.
0: Mm-hmm. So you're a baker, huh?
1: That's right.
0: Well, tell me, Pumpernickel, exactly where... where do you do your baking, huh?
1: Well, in an oven.
0: I didn't think you did it in a manhole. You know? I mean, what bakery?
1: Well, I'm with Humphrey's Bakery at the Farmer's Market, 3rd and Fairfax.
0: Tell me, Apple Dumpling, do you help your wife? Do you help your wife around the house?
1: No.
0: Why not? You're too busy bending over a hot stove, huh?
1: I work nights most of the time. Too busy sleeping.
0: You ought to eat some of your yeast cakes, then you could rise in the morning, huh? I just read a very revealing book about cookies. It's called Let 'Em Eat Cheesecake by Earl Wilson. Unfortunately, you can't get that kind of cheesecake in a bakery. Although they have some nice cookies there. Now, what's the most popular pastry you bake, Luther?
1: Well, most people sort of go in for those chocolate eclairs and those whipped cream and cream puffs.
0: Mm-hmm.
1: Pretty nice.
0: What's your recipe for a chocolate eclair?
1: Well, the eclair base is water and shortening. And then you cook that together, and then you add your eggs and a little milk along with a little powdered ammonia to give them that blowed-up effect.
0: I get that after I eat them, huh? Now, before we proceed, we'd like each of you to have perfect gifts from our sponsor.
6: Well, Miss Daly, pearls. These perfect Elgin American pearls are for you. Just see their glowing, lustrous beauty.
8: Oh, they're beautiful.
6: And for Mr. McCann, Elgin American's exclusive heart-shaped compact that's definitely different. It's jeweler's bronze that looks like gold, and I know your wife will love it.
1: Sure she will.
0: Now, let's play You Bet Your Life, the Elgin American game, for $2,500. If you run your $20 into more than the other couples, you get the chance at the big question later. Fenneman's offstage to remind our listeners how much the first couple earned.
9: The bachelor and the spinster won $220.
0: Here we go. Let's say Ohio can build you $20. What question category did you select? Products of states, is that right?
1: That's right.
0: Now, here's your first question. How much of the 20 will you try?
1: $10, he says.
0: Now, what state leads the nation in the production of corn?
1: Never.
0: Now, you can take one answer between you. Decide between you and then tell me.
1: Tell him.
8: Kansas?
0: No, I'm sorry. It's Iowa. Now you have $10. Remember, you're going for $2,500 tonight. That's the big prize. Now, how much of your 10 will you try?
8: That's all of it.
1: Anyway you say.
0: You're going to bet all of it?
8: Mm-hmm.
0: What southwestern state leads in the raising of beef cattle and in oil production?
8: Texas.
0: Texas is right.
6: And now we're on our way. They have $20.
0: Now you have $20. Here's your third question. How much will you bet?
8: Let's bet all of it.
1: Oh, just bet 25.
0: Have 20. How can you bet 20?
1: I just bet 30.
0: Okay. You're not going down to the bank and borrow five, are you? Why don't you bet 30 while you're at it?
1: All right, take a chance.
8: Let's bet it all.
0: You want to bet $20? What state makes more automobiles than any other state?
1: Michigan.
0: Michigan is right.
6: They're climbing now. They have $40.
0: You're climbing high up here. You've got $40, and here's your last chance to beat the other couples. How much of the 40 will you try?
8: All of it.
0: Now you can bet 30 if you want. You're going to bet 40?
1: Lady says all of it, you.
8: Well, is that all right
1: with
8: you?
1: That's okay with me.
0: What is the leading coal mining state in the nation?
8: Coal mining.
1: Pennsylvania.
0: No, I'm sorry. It's West Virginia.
8: West Virginia.
0: And you lost all your money, and we can't have that, so I'll give you one more chance. Answer this question correctly, and you'll win $10. And please, no help from the audience. Are you ready? Think hard now. Who is buried in Grant's tomb?
7: Grant, but I wish
0: General Grant is right. Thanks and good luck from Elgin American Compacts. Now, in just 1 minute, our last couple will play You Bet Your Life, and then we know who gets the $2,500 question. Right now, pay attention to this.
3: Betty, your home is just beautiful.
10: Thanks, Margaret. Here's the bedroom.
3: Oh, it's perfect. And what a stunning dresser set.
10: That's the Elgin American dresser set the decorator suggested. 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
0: Now then, we'll soon know who's going to earn the most money and get the chance at the $2,500 question. George, who's ahead so far?
6: Well, the Bachelor and the Spinster are leading with $220. And here's our final couple coming in from their waiting room offstage. They don't know the secret word is radio. We invited some clerks from several of Hollywood's magic shops to the show tonight, and just before we went on the air, our studio audience selected Mr. Louis St. Pierre and the schoolboy, Dickie Taylor, to be his partner. Folks, meet Groucho Marx.
0: Welcome, gentlemen, to the Elgin American Show. And if you say the secret word at any time we're talking, I'll hand over $100 in cash instantly. It's a common word, something you'll find around the house. Fellow from a magic store, eh? How's tricks, Louis?
11: Very good.
0: Louis St. Pierre, huh?
11: Great.
0: You sound like a French explorer, huh? Where are you from, Louis?
11: Hollywood Magic Shop.
0: Is that where you were born?
11: No, I was born in Rockford, Illinois.
0: Dickie, how's tricks with you, huh?
12: Okay.
0: Where are you from, Dick?
12: North Hollywood.
0: How are tricks, huh? How old are you, Dick?
12: 14 and a half.
0: Have you got a girl?
12: Sort of.
0: A sorted girl, is it? You have a girl? I'll just call you Freckles, huh? Could you describe your girl?
12: Well, she's not too tall, and she's not too short.
0: That's all?
12: Yeah.
0: She has hair, I presume.
12: Yeah.
0: Do you contemplate matrimony with this charmer, Dickie?
12: No.
0: Why don't you want to marry this girl?
12: She's too fat.
0: And where do you work, Dick?
12: I don't work. I go to North Hollywood Junior High.
0: What grade are you in?
12: Grade A8.
0: Sounds like a bottle of milk, doesn't it? What is your favorite subject in school?
12: English.
0: Why do you prefer English?
12: After that period, we go home.
0: You're an eager student, in other words. Well, tell me, old black magic, just what do you sell in your magic store?
11: Well, we sell rubber lizards.
0: There must be a big demand for rubber lizards.
11: False teeth, wigs, mustaches.
0: What could you get for a thing like this? Could I swap this for a rubber lizard? Now, which of all your tricks is your favorite?
11: Well, I believe sawing woman in half.
0: How does it work?
11: Well, I can't disclose the secret. That comes with a purchase price.
0: And what is the purchase price?
11: Well, they go for about $450.
0: That includes the woman?
11: No.
0: You have to supply your own woman for that?
11: Yes, sir, that's it.
0: It's a lot of dough for a dame you're going to cut in half, huh? Could you Couldn't you get a half a woman for 2¼? Well, if you both promise to behave yourself on Halloween, I'll see that you each receive beautiful gifts from our sponsor. George?
6: For Dickie Taylor, something you can give your mother. Pearls. 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Elgin American pearls. And for Mr. St. Pierre, the rich green leather look of this Elgin American cigarette case.
0: Thank you. Now, let's play You Bet Your Life. If you can beat our other two couples in the quiz, you'll get a crack at the $2,500 question. I can't tell you how much they won, but George is offstage to remind our listeners.
9: The Bachelor and the Spinster are still ahead with $220.
0: Here we go. Let's see how high I can build you $20. What question category did you select? Locate the city, is that right? Now, here's your first question. How much will you bet?
11: $10.
0: Okay. In what state do you find the city of Wichita?
11: Kansas.
0: Kansas is right.
13: Going away with $30.
0: Remember, you're going for $2,500 tonight. How much of your $30 will you try?
11: $20.
0: In what state is the city of Lansing?
14: Michigan.
0: Michigan is right.
13: Now they have $50.
0: All right, you've got $50. And what? How much are you going to bet? How much of the 50?
11: 40.
0: 40? In what state is the city of Newark?
11: New Jersey.
0: New Jersey is correct.
13: They're climbing now. They have $90.
0: All right, you've got $90, and here's your last chance to beat the other couple. How much of the 90 are you going to try?
11: All of it.
0: All of it?
14: Sure.
0: All right. In what state is the city of Atlanta?
14: Georgia.
0: Georgia is right.
13: And they lined up with a grand total of $180. And that means the spinster and the bachelor with $220 get the chance at the $2,500 question.
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6: And here's the winning couple, Groucho, the Bachelor and the Spinster.
0: Well, back again to try for $2,500, eh? Good luck, and I'll give you 15 seconds to decide on a single answer between you, so talk it over thoroughly, and please, no help from the audience. Here it is. An ex-Secretary of State recently was appointed by President Truman as the next president of the American Red Cross. Who is this famous general who now heads the Red Cross?

0: right, and what is the answer you two have decided upon?
1: Is it General Chenal?
0: No, I'm sorry. The correct answer is General George C. Marshall.
2: Oh.
0: So that means the big question next week will be worth $3,000.
3: But for beating our other couples, Groucho, they each receive the amazing new Apollo 16mm movie projector that shows real Hollywood sound movies or the movies you take yourself. It retails for $129.50.
0: And in addition, you receive those lovely gifts from Elgin American, and you won $320. You made a pretty good haul. Congratulations and thanks to both of you.
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8: Quiet, Tide, quiet. Now let you and me just keep our eyes peeled on them, too. Don't let them know they're being watched. Wonder what in tarnation they're doing here. Say, you think maybe they're here after Harry? Well, we'll find out soon enough. And if they are, we'll take care of them, Tag. You and me, we'll take care of them.
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9: 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And they're yours as an exclusive Pep prize.
3: Yes, sir. 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A handy, candid camera size.
9: Right. 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And look. 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Yes, play Photo Swap, the terrific swap game. We'll show you how later in the program.
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9: 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Super as in Superman.
7: And now, the adventures of Superman.
3: To destroy the chances of Editor Perry White's being elected mayor on a Reform Party ticket, Mike Hickey, corrupt political boss of Metropolis, succeeded in having White arrested on a framed-up hit-and-run charge. Knowing it was a frame-up, Clark Kent, who is really Superman, and his friend Candy Myers, a private detective, joined forces. While Candy searched for Harry Niles, a hickey henchman who had posed as the hit-and-run victim, Kent hunted for Dr. Tobin, a physician in Hickey's employ who had spirited Niles away from the city hospital to a hideout. During Kent's absence, Candy picked up Harry Niles' trail and with Lois Lane, girl reporter, drove into the countryside southwest of Metropolis. On foot, they followed a stream in the moonlight and came within sight of the old Nelson farmhouse where Candy believed Niles was hiding. But they were unaware that a tall, gaunt man in overalls, carrying a rifle and accompanied by a huge mastiff dog, was trailing them. As cautiously, they approached the farmhouse, which hid in the dark shadows cast by a grove of trees.
1: Listen. Look, Miss Lane. There's a light downstairs, one of the back rooms. See it?
2: Uh-huh.
1: We'll make for that. See what we can see. Now remember, all we want to do is to find out if Niles is here. And if he's not hurt, like Kent said. Then we'll go back to Metropolis and get Inspector Henderson to send someone out to nab him.
2: That's good enough for me, Candy. I'm not anxious to meet Niles out here alone.
1: I just hope they haven't got a dog.
2: Yes, that would be bad. But if they did, it would have hurt us by now and be barking its head off.
1: Yeah, I guess so. Wait. Hold on, Miss Lane.
2: What's the matter?
1: I thought I heard something. Somebody.
2: Where?
1: Behind us.
2: I don't hear anything. Except the crickets.
1: I don't either now.
2: Maybe it was a rabbit or a squirrel.
1: Yeah, it could be. Come on. Quietly now.
2: Gosh, this darkness gives me the willies.
1: We're almost there. Whatever you do, don't slip or anything now.
2: I'll try not to, Candy. Now, if only Miles was here.
1: Find that out right now. Hold it.
8: Looking for somebody?
2: Candy.
1: What the?
8: I'll reach for your gun, mister. I'll do you. Watch him, Tige.
1: Who are you?
8: I'm the fellow whose land you're on.
2: Oh, you must be Mr. Nelson.
8: Who are you?
1: Oh, us,
2: Why, we're... Why,
8: come on, talk up. When folks come trespassing on my land, my trigger finger starts itching.
1: Now, take it easy, Nelson. We're friends.
8: You ain't no friends of mine. I never seen you before.
1: Well, we're friends of your nephew, Harry Niles.
8: Your friends are Harry?
1: Sure, we came out here to bring him an important message, didn't we, Miss... Susie.
2: Yeah, that's right. Sure, we did. Mike Hickey sent us out to see Harry.
1: Harry's here, ain't he?
8: I ain't saying yet. You say Mike Hickey sent you?
1: Yeah.
2: That's right.
8: I don't believe you.
2: Now, listen to me, Mr. Nelson.
8: We'll find out if you're telling the truth or not. Harry'll be back soon. And if you're lying like I figure, this rifle will do the talking. Turn around.
1: You better do what the man says, Miss Lane.
2: Yes.
8: Take that gun out of your shoulder holster real slow, mister, and drop it on the ground. Slow, I said. Don't make no other moves or it'll be the last you ever make.
1: Okay. Take it easy.
8: Now, march around the house and into the kitchen. We'll wait for Harry there. Go on, get. Watch him, Tige.
2: Candy, what do we do now?
1: I don't know, Miss Lane. This don't look so good. Harry White speaking.
10: Chief, this is Kent.
1: Oh, where are you, Kent?
10: Well, I'm sort of shuttling, you might say, between Dr. Tobin's house and garage, still waiting for him to show up. I'm at the garage right now.
1: Well, stop wasting time and get back here.
10: I'm not wasting time, Chief. It's the only lead I have at the moment, and I'm sticking with it for a while longer. Listen, did you and Lois hear from Candy Meyer?
1: Yes, he came in a little while ago and said he was pretty sure he knew where Harry Miles is.
10: Oh, swell. Let me talk with him, will you?
1: Well, he's not here. He went out with Lois.
10: Went out? Where?
1: To check up on Niles, of course. To see if he is where Candy thinks and if he was only pretending to be injured, as you say.
10: Where did they go?
1: Well, Candy didn't say. He was in too much of a hurry.
10: Oh. Well... Please call me as soon as you hear from them, will you, Chief? The number here is Metropolis 4-3100. Have you got it?
1: Metropolis 4-3100.
10: That's right.
1: Okay, Kent.
10: Meanwhile, I'll keep checking with you. I still think Dr. Tobin will show up here. So long.
1: Goodbye.
8: Easy, Tig, easy.
2: I wish you'd tell that dog of yours to stand on the other side of the kitchen. I don't trust him.
8: Tig knows you're afeard, miss. Women, so be you're telling the truth about Mike Hickey sending you out here to see Harry. You ain't got nothing to be afeard of.
1: When'll Harry be back?
8: Well, there's his car now, I reckon. Yes, Harry. Now we'll find out if you was lying or not.
2: Come, Candy.
1: Miss Lane. Hiya, Harry.
11: Who are they, Unc?
8: Come in and shut the door, Harry.
1: How you doing, Harry, old boy? Long time no see.
11: Who are you?
2: Why,
1: Don't you remember us?
11: No, never seen you before in my life.
8: I knew they was lying, I knew it. Now I'm gonna take care of them. Stand back, Harry.
3: His gaunt, cruel face twisted into a gloating smile. Nelson flips his rifle to his shoulder and sights along its gleaming barrel at Lois Lane and Candy Myers. What will happen? We'll be back in a moment for the dramatic climax of today's episode. So keep listening.
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12: Now, here's the lowdown. Always carry with you the photos you want to swap. Then, when you see a friend coming, pull out your spares and turn them face down in your hand. Of course, he does the same. Okay? You march right up to him, and here's what the two of you say. Hey, photo swap?
13: Yup.
12: Then swap two off the top. Now you exchange, sight unseen, the two top photos in your hand. And there you are. You swap and get different photos. Of course, you might catch another duplicate.
13: Well, if so, use it for other photo swap games. Each one's excitement plus.
12: Yes, sir. Like the fun of eating Pep, those catchy flakes of whole wheat. Pile your bowl full every morning at breakfast, because Pep's a mountain of good eating.
13: That's Kellogg's Pep, the sunshine cereal. Kellogg's Pep, the super cereal. Super as in Superman.
6: And now, back to the adventures of Superman.
3: In the kitchen of a farmhouse, Harry Niles' uncle has leveled his rifle at Lois Lane and Private Detective Candy Myers. As the gaunt old man's finger tightens on the trigger, Candy calls out to Harry Niles.
14: Don't let him shoot, Niles. Mike Hickey sent us out here.
11: Hold it, Uncle.
8: They're lying.
14: No, we're not.
2: Mike did send us out to talk to you. It's very important, Harry.
8: Don't you believe him. Let me...
11: Wait a minute. All right, talk. Why did Mike send you out here?
14: Well, he wants us to take you to another hideout.
2: Yeah, that's right. A reporter on the Daily Planet found out where you were.
14: And he may be out here soon with the state police. Now, we got to move fast, Harry.
8: I say don't believe him, Harry.
11: Shut up, Unc. How did this reporter guy find out where I am? Tell me that.
14: He found out from your wife, that's how.
11: My wife?
14: Yeah, that's right. You know, she's sore at you. So she blabbed that this is where you always hide out.
8: Harry, I warn you, these two...
11: Quiet, Unc. I'll check this story right away.
14: What do you mean, check it? How?
11: I'm going to call up Mike Hickey personal and ask him.
2: Uh-oh.
14: Quiet.
11: I want Metropolis 91202. That's right. Mike says he sent you out here. Okay. But if he says he didn't, well, Nelson will take care of you like he wanted to before.
3: Dismayed, Lois Lane and Candy Myers can do no more than look at each other as Harry Niles waits for Mike Hickey to answer, while the old man points his rifle at them. For they know what the political boss's answer will be and what that answer will mean to them. With Clark Kent, who is Superman, miles away in Metropolis, unaware of his friend's grave peril, what, if anything, can save Lois and Candy now and prevent Mike Hickey from sending Perry White to the penitentiary? Monday's exciting episode is packed with action, thrills, and a surprise. So be sure to listen.
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12: 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Will you have some candy?
14: Sure.
12: Some Rice Krispies Marshmallow Squares?
14: Sure thing. Where are they?
12: Well, I wasn't offering. 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Light as a feather Marshmallow Squares. All golden with the toasted rice bubbles of Kellogg's Rice Krispies. Can you picture a cereal that doubles in candy?
14: Sure. When do we eat?
12: Today. Just get somebody to fix you Rice Krispies Marshmallow Squares. The simple recipe is printed right on the package of Kellogg's Rice Krispies. This program came from New York. Stay tuned now for Captain Midnight, which follows in a moment. 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
5: 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Look, up in the sky. It's a bird. It's a plane. It's Superman.
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15: 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Listen.
16: Hello, Mr. Hickey. This is Harry Niles. Listen, I had to call you because there's a guy and a dame here who says you sent them out here to take me. Yeah, they're right here.
2: Curtain candy.
1: Easy, Miss Lane, easy.
16: Oh, you didn't, huh? Don't you worry. My uncle's holding a gun on them. Yeah, sure, I know what to do. So long.
8: They're spies, ain't they, Harry?
16: Yeah, Unc. They're spies, all right. But they ain't gonna do no more spying. Not in this world, they ain't.
12: Let's say you're watching a football game. Down on the field, Charlie Trippi, the All-American halfback, is playing a whale of a game. And you wish you could see him close up.
17: Okay, here's your big chance. 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You get a candid camera-sized photo in every package of Kellogg's Pep, the Super Cereal.
12: Right. Besides Charlie Trippi, there's little Peggy Ann Garner of 20th Century Fox Pictures and lovely Joan Bennett of United Artists.
17: 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Later in the program, we'll show you how to play this thrilling swap game.
12: Remember, collect your photo from every package of Pep. 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
17: That's Kellogg's Pep, the Sunshine Cereal. Kellogg's Pep, the Super Cereal. Super as in Superman.
15: And now The Adventures of Superman.
12: When Perry White, editor of the Metropolis Daily Planet, announced that he would run for mayor on a Reform Party ticket, Mike Hickey, powerful and corrupt political boss of the city, laid plans to nip this challenge in the bud. He arranged a fake automobile accident in which White was identified as a hit-and-run driver and arrested. Before Clark Kent, who as we know is Superman, could expose the frame-up, Harry Niles, who pretended to be the hit-and-run victim, disappeared from the city hospital with a Dr. Tobin, another Hickey henchman. While Kent searched for Dr. Tobin, Tandy Myers, a private detective, learned that Niles was hiding out in an isolated farmhouse, and accompanied by Lois Lane, girl reporter, he went out to confirm his tip. But they were surprised and captured by Niles' uncle, an ex-convict named Nelson. And now, in the farmhouse kitchen, Lois and Candy face two guns.
18: All right, you two, talk up. What was your angle in tracking me out here? Was it to get me down to police headquarters and show them I wasn't even scratched in that phony hit-and-run deal?
2: Well, no. We...
14: No use, Miss Lane. They're wise to it.
8: You bet we are.
14: Well, what are you going to do about it, Niles?
18: You're a bright boy. What do you think I'm going to do?
14: If you're smart, you won't try anything rough. Because, like I told you, certain Daily Planet reporter and Inspector Henderson know about this place. Chances are they're on their way out here right now. So if anything happens to Miss Lane or to me, they'll know who did it.
18: Hey, get some rope.
8: What for?
18: We're going to take these two up to the old quarry and tie him up there. Then we'll get rid of him, and after that, you and me will hide out in Masterson's cave until the elections are over. Henderson or nobody else will find us there.
8: They sure won't. You got a head on you, Harry.
18: Hurry it up!
12: As the two ex-convicts tie Lois Lane and Candy Myers' hands and ankles, before taking them to the old quarry, Clark Kent is in the office of a public garage in Metropolis, where he is talking with Mr. Collins, the garage manager.
19: It's been over 3 hours since Dr. Tobin phoned, Mr. Collins. I'm beginning to think he changed his mind about coming over for his car.
20: Yeah, could be. Maybe he figured you'd be waiting for him here, Mr. Kent.
19: Yeah, that's possible. Well, I might as well go back to the office. Maybe they'll have some good news for me there.
20: Wait. Here comes Dr. Tobin now.
19: Really? Where?
20: Look. The fellow with the little mustache, just crossing the street. You see?
19: Yes, I see him. Look, Mr. Collins, you know what to do, don't you?
20: Leave it to me, Mr. Kent. Mike Hickey condemned my garage once, bankrupted me because I wouldn't pay graft to his mobster. I'll do anything I can to get back at him.
19: Okay, this is your chance, so go to it.
12: Leaving the office, Clark Kent runs up the ramp in the garage to the shadowy second floor, where a long row of cars stand, unattended. Then, behind the end car, under an open skylight, he swiftly strips off his business suit to stand revealed in the blue costume and brilliant red cape of Superman. A moment later, when Dr. Tobin, dressed in dapper fashion, his Homburg hat perched jauntily on the side of his head, approaches his car, Superman steps out to meet him.
21: Good evening, Dr. Tobin.
22: Who are you?
14: I'm Superman. Don't you recognize me?
22: Super? Oh, go on, you're crazy. Get out of my way, will you? I want my car.
14: Suppose we have a little talk first, Doctor.
22: I haven't time
14: about
22: to...
14: About Harry Niles.
22: Harry Knott?
14: Yes. Where is Mr. Niles, Doctor? Did you know?
22: Look here, I don't know what you're talking about. I'm going out to get a police...
14: Oh, no, Doctor. No, you're staying right here until I get the truth.
22: Let go. Help! Help!
14: Shouting won't help you. Nothing, not even Mike Hickey can help you now, so stand still and talk.
22: There's nothing to talk about. I did nothing wrong.
14: Oh, is that so? Then why did you remove Niles from the city hospital before a legitimate physician appointed by the governor could examine him?
22: Because there were threats made against Niles' life, and mine, too, by White's friend.
14: That's a lie, and you know it. You spirited Niles away because you know if a legitimate physician examined him, he'd find nothing wrong with him. That would put Niles and you and Hickey, too, in danger of a penitentiary sentence for conspiracy.
22: No, that's not true. I tell you, Niles was seriously hurt. Practically every bone in his body was broken.
14: Don't tell me that, because I saw Niles, and I know he wasn't even scratched. Now, I want to know where you took Niles.
22: It's none of your business.
14: I'm making it my business, Doctor.
0: because the proper authorities have been handcuffed by Mike Hickey, who thinks he's the law. He must be shown he's wrong. Quickly now, where is Harry Niles?
22: I won't tell you.
0: I warn you, Tobin.
22: You can't do anything to me.
0: You'll find out. Up with you.
22: No, let me go.
0: Up through that open skylight. No. Up and away!
22: We're flying. Don't drop me.
0: Are you willing to tell the truth now?
22: Please take me down. You might drop me.
0: I might indeed, unless you talk fast and truthfully. Where is Harry Niles?
22: I don't know.
0: You're a disgrace to an honorable profession, Doctor, and I'm sure the Medical Association would be well rid of you, so...
22: No, don't drop me.
0: All right, then tell me. Where is Niles?
22: All right. I left him in the County Forest Preserve.
0: The County Forest Preserve?
22: Yes, his uncle's farm is near there. I didn't want to be seen near the farm with the ambulance.
0: You're going to be seen near it now. Away!

0: You're sure this is the farmhouse, Dr. Tobin?
1: Yes. Yes, this is it.
0: Why is it empty?
1: Well, I don't know. Niles was going to hide out here with his uncle until after the election.
0: Wait a minute. Scented perfume in the room. Yes, it's the perfume Miss Lane wears. That means she was here with Candy Myers. Candy told Mr. White he thought he knew where Niles was. But where are they now?
1: Well, maybe your friends took Niles back to Metropolis.
0: We'll soon find out. Come along.
1: Huh? Where are we going?
0: They left Metropolis to come here only a couple of hours ago. So they must have left here very recently. If they started back to Metropolis, we'll find them quickly. Up with you. There. Now, up and away! Leaping up from the farmhouse steps with the cringing little doctor in his arms, Superman streaks away through the night skies toward Metropolis, vainly searching the road below for a car bearing his friends and Harry Niles. But as we know, Niles, with Candy and Lois as his prisoners, is not en route to Metropolis. We'll be back in a moment for the tense climax of today's episode. So stand by.
2: Say, when your whole crowd's collecting the same thing, like those 24 pep photos of outstanding stars, then the excitement really piles up.
3: Right. Which one of you will complete your collection first? Yes, there's fun galore, because these pep photos are the snappiest collector's items since way back when.
2: Remember, a photo of a star is yours as a prize. One in every package of Kellogg's Pep, the super cereal.
3: Yes, sir, an actual candid camera-sized photo of a famous screen or sports star, like Virginia Mayo of Sam Goldwyn movies, and Orville Grove of the Chicago White Sox pitcher.
2: Right, and they're just two of the 24 stars in the whole series. Collecting them's exciting, and swapping them's exciting, especially the photo swap way.
3: Correct. Photo swap's the thrilling game you play to trade your duplicate photos with friends. And the ones you get in exchange will help complete your collection of all 24 stars.
2: Now here's the lowdown. Always carry with you the photos you want to swap. Carry at least two or more. Then when you meet a collector pal, you both pull out your duplicates and turn them face down in your hands. Okay, here's what you say. Hey, photo swap?
3: Yup.
2: Then swap two off the top. Now you exchange, sight unseen, the two top photos in your hands. And that's photo swap. It's excitement plus.
3: Right. Like the fun of eating Pep, those crisp flakes of good whole wheat. At breakfast, you'll like to spoon in that Pep so fast, your arm will go like a pump handle.
2: That's Kellogg's Pep, the sunshine cereal. Kellogg's Pep, the super cereal. Super as in Superman.
4: And now, back to the adventures of Superman.
5: Carrying Dr. Tobin, Superman has streaked through the sky to the city limits of Metropolis, darting and circling to scan every car on every road below him. But he has failed to find the car carrying Lois Lane, Candy Myers, and Harry Niles. Now, convinced that something must have happened to his friends, the Man of Steel hurtles back to the farmhouse like a thunderbolt and ranges over the dark countryside of farm and woodland and swamp, searching for his friends. Meanwhile, on the edge of a deep black quarry, Lois Lane and Candy Myers, their arms and ankles tied, stand facing the guns of Harry Niles and his gaunt uncle.
6: Okay, I'm all set. Let him have it. Now!
5: Their faces drained of color, Lois and Candy see the guns raised and aimed at them, and slowly realize that this appears to be the end for them. How will Superman, who is not yet at hand, be able to save the gallant girl reporter and the loyal, likable private detective? What will happen now to Mike Hickey's corrupt machine that flourishes in Metropolis like an evil weed? Be sure to hear tomorrow's exciting, action-packed episode, when strange and thrilling things happen. Don't fail to tune in tomorrow, same time, same station, for Chapter 13 of Ruler of Darkness on The Adventures of Superman.
2: And remember, for breakfast, it's Kellogg's Pep.
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0: How do you like that, Doug?
1: Holy. You dropped all three of them, Harry. All three of them.
2: Gangbusters, presented in cooperation with police and federal law enforcement departments throughout the United States. The only national program that brings you authentic police case histories. Gangbusters has asked the Honorable Edmund G. Pat Brown, District Attorney of the City and County of San Francisco, to narrate by proxy tonight's case. District Attorney Brown.
3: Thank you, Roger Foster, and good evening, Gangbusters listeners. This case tonight is a tragic example of what can result from the ruthless greed of one man. When it was all over, four were dead, another wounded, and the community was shocked and aroused. But in spite of this forceful ending, the case got off to a rather inauspicious start in the city jail at Vancouver, British Columbia, several months ago. A striking young woman wearing a leopard skin coat was being led through the corridor toward the visitor's cage.
4: Right this way, miss.
5: Yes, sir.
4: Right along here. Okay. In there.
5: Yes, sir. Thank you. Hello, Harry.
4: Where's the clothes? Didn't you bring the clothes?
5: Yes, I brought them. They made me leave them at the desk.
4: Oh, fine. I'm in here 5 months, and on the last day, they're still afraid I'm going to break out.
5: Well, don't get mad at me, Harry. It's not my fault. They took them from me.
4: What'd you bring?
5: What you said, the brown suit with a tie to match and a white shirt.
4: What about shoes?
5: I brought shoes.
4: It'd be a pleasure to get out of these rags.
5: The baby is fine, Harry. I was out to see him yesterday.
4: Yeah, that's good.
5: The country's really nice for him. It's going to be a shame to bring him back to the hotel room.
4: Maybe then it'd be a good idea to leave him in the country.
5: No, I want him back, Harry. I do want him.
4: All right, we'll talk about it later.
5: I really do.
4: This is no place to talk about it. Let me get out of here, then we'll talk about it.
5: All right, Harry. Do you want me to wait for you?
4: No. Who knows when they'll let me out. Come here, Blanche. Give me a kiss.
5: Oh, Harry.
4: Now, look, baby. Get a hold of Doug and Billy Boy. Tell him I want to see him tonight.
5: Harry.
4: Quiet. Tell him I got big things cooking. I want to see him tonight.
5: But, Harry, you're just getting out. There's no sense.
4: All right, save it. Honey, I'll see you in a couple of hours. We'll go out. We'll have the biggest steak in town.
6: This way, miss.
5: Goodbye, Harry.
4: See you in a couple of hours. Hey, how about the clothes she brought so I can get out of these rags?
6: You'll get them in plenty of time. The officer will take you back in a minute.
4: Okay. Now, get hold of those parties for me, Blanche.
5: Yes, all right.
6: I hope he's better outside than he is in, miss.
5: So do I.
6: For your sake. You look like you deserve something better. Much better.
7: Take it from me, Harry. You don't look a bit worse for 5 months in jail. Not a bit worse.
4: We're still 5 months, Doug. 5 months too long.
7: Well, look at the bright side. You were lucky. They might have stuck you for 5 years, so you get off with petty theft and 5 months in a city jail.
4: Look, get something through your head, Doug. It wasn't luck. It was the way I played it.
7: Okay, so it was the way you played it. But it was still lucky.
4: What do you think Blanche is? I depend on her for something that never comes off right.
7: I don't know, Harry. Maybe she's having a time locating Billy Boy.
4: You mean having a time locating Billy Boy? He's around, isn't he? Someplace around.
7: Yeah, but he's
4: not... But nothing. I do everything in the world for that dame. I give her everything she wants. I buy her leopard skin coats. I give her enough dough to keep things going while I'm sitting in that clink for 5 months. I get out raring to go. All she thinks about is that kid. You think she was the only mother in the world.
7: What do you want from her? It's an instinct. All mothers got it. It's like a disease.
4: Well, let her leave her instinct someplace else as long as I'm paying the bills, and especially when I got a deal cooking.
7: Yeah, what kind of a deal is it, anyway? Get a little more specific, will you?
4: We'll wait for Billy Boy.
7: So supposing she don't find him, why should I waste an evening?
4: All right, Doug. I'll give it to you fast. We all need a hunk of big dough. We take a bank.
7: Bank?
4: Mm-hmm. The branch of the Royal Bank right here in Vancouver.
7: Excuse me, but isn't that reaching just a little bit?
4: I spent the last 5 months thinking about it, and we can manage it.
7: We can manage a lot of things, but can we get away with them all?
4: I got it worked out.
7: You may have it worked out, but still, can we get away with it?
4: Doesn't a score of nearly $20,000 appeal to you, Doug?
7: Living a life of peace appeals to me more than any one-third of $20,000. Believe me.
4: Doug, it'll be $20,000.

0: For each of us, not 20,000 to split. At the right moment, we can grab off at least 60.
1: Yeah?
0: And I got information when that right moment is.
1: Well, it sounds a little bit better. I can feel interest creeping up on me.
0: You and me and Billy Boy. For the three of us, it's no problem.
1: All right. I gotta have a few things explained to me.
0: Wait a minute.
1: What's the matter?
0: It's Blanche.
2: I'm sorry, Harry. I couldn't find Billy Boy.
0: Where'd you look?
2: I looked every place.
0: I'll bet.
2: No, I did, Harry.
1: Look over at Shorty's?
2: No.
1: But that's where he is, Harry, over at Shorty's.
0: Why don't you look over at Shorty's?
2: Well, I didn't think of it.
0: Of course you didn't think of it. All you think of is that brat of a kid.
2: Harry, please.
0: There I was laying in that lousy jail for 5 months. Were you thinking about me? Did you come visit me every time? No. You run up the country to see that kid. That's what you did.
1: Hey, Harry, what do you say if I run over to Shorty, see if I can locate Billy Boy?
2: No, I'll go to Shorty.
0: No, let Doug go. I want to talk to you. Go on, Doug.
1: I'll be back with Billy Boy. I'll be more than an hour.
2: Honest, Harry, I just didn't think to look at Shorty's.
0: You just didn't think. You spend all your time thinking about the wrong things.
2: But he's my baby, isn't he? I got a right to think about him.
0: Not when I got something better for you to do, you don't. What's the matter? Don't I give you enough?
2: Oh, Harry.
0: Didn't I give you a leopard skin coat? You wear it around like you was a queen? Didn't I keep you going with dough while I was laying in that lousy jail for 5 months?
2: Is that what you wanted to talk to me about? You talked to me about it. You don't have to remind me. I'll never forget it. Excuse me, Harry.
0: Wait a minute.
2: What?
0: That's not what I want to talk to you about. I want to talk to you about something else. Sit down.
2: It's all right.
0: Now, Doug and me and Billy Boy have a deal in the works. We're going to take the Royal Bank.
2: Royal Bank?
0: That's right, and you're going to help us.
2: Oh, no. No, Harry, please don't ask me to do that. Please.
0: I said you're going to help us.
2: I don't want to, Harry. I don't want to get mixed up in any of your deals.
0: It's all right for you to take my dough, though, isn't it? Hmm? It's all right for me to pay the room and board for your kid up in the country. It's all right for me to buy your leopard skin coats. But when I ask you to do something, you forget all these things, don't you?
2: I'm not forgetting anything, Harry.
0: But nothing. You're going to help me.
2: No, I'm not. I'm not going to get into anything like that. If it goes wrong and I'm caught, I'll never see my baby again. They'll take him away from me.
0: Now, there's a fine reason.
2: Oh, look, you know I'd do anything for you, Harry. Anything, you know that.
0: Don't start handing me that business. I know why you took up with me in the first place. You had a husband who ran out on that kid, and you'd and I come along, you look at me and says, well, here's an easy touch, this Harry.
2: That's
0: here's
2: not
0: a guy
2: so...
0: I can mooch off of. Here's a guy that'll kick in and take care of the kid, and I don't have to go to work. Here's a guy that'll buy me leopard skin coats every time I turn around.
2: I told you that's not so, Harry.
0: How long do you think you can fool a guy?
2: All right. Think anything you like. All I know is I boarded out my baby and hardly ever see him just because I wanted to be around you. If you believe I'm mooching off you, all right, I'll get out.
0: Sit down, man. Oh. You're staying right where you are and you're going to help me with that bank job.
2: I am not.
0: You're going to help me. You're going to pay off for some of the easy living you've been having.
2: You can't make me do it.
0: Can't I?
2: I won't.
0: You would if you thought something was going to happen to that kid.
2: Oh, what do you mean, Harry?
0: All kinds of accidents can happen to kids.
2: Harry... You wouldn't hurt him.
0: Wouldn't I? Why don't we see whether I would or not?
2: No, Harry, please. Don't do anything like that, please.
0: Get your hands off.
2: Please, Harry.
0: Let me go.
2: What do you want me to do? I'll do anything you say.
0: Oh, now you're perfectly willing, hmm?
2: Yes, I am. What did you want me to do?
0: All right. Now you're getting some sense.
2: What do you want me to do?
0: Two things. First, I want you to start spending a little time in that bank. I want you to see who goes in, who goes out, how many employees they have, everything. I want the whole layout.
2: All right.
0: In the meanwhile, I want you to locate a car for us. A good, fast buggy that's left standing on the street with the keys in. There's 1,000 guys leave their cars like that day after day in the same spot. You find me one.
2: Oh, is that all?
0: Don't get wise on me, baby. It ain't going to pay you to get wise.
2: When is all this going to be?
0: That depends on you, what you find out around the bank. The sooner you find out what I want to know, the sooner it'll be.
2: And, Harry, you won't. Hurt my baby.
0: I won't even look at him. But you better do what you have to do and do it right. I don't want any excuses from you. I just want results.
3: Captain?
4: Yes?
3: There's a woman on the phone. She says she's got some important information. She won't talk to anybody but the boss.
4: Oh?
3: Pick up two, Captain.
4: Yeah. Captain, like talking.
5: Are you the boss?
4: Well, I'm the superintendent of the Inspector's Bureau. What kind of information do you have, miss?
5: They've been planning it for a week.
4: They're planning what?
5: To hold up the bank. They're going to do it this afternoon.
4: What bank is that?
5: Oh, you're trying to trace this call, aren't you?
4: No, of course not. We're not...
5: Oh, yes. Yes, you are. I know you are.
4: Hello? Hello? Hello?
3: What is it, Captain?
4: She says they're going to hold up a bank this afternoon.
3: Oh, what bank?
4: It's what I'd like to know.
3: What do you think? Do you think she's a crank?
4: She sounds like it. Sounds exactly like a crank.
3: I'd lay 100 to 1 she's talking through her hat.
4: You could make that 1,000 to 1. You'd still have a safe bet.
6: But I'm not going to take the chance.
4: I want every detective cruiser and prowl car on the job. I want the vicinity of every bank in town watched for the rest of the day. Now go on. Get out the orders. And once again, we hear from tonight's narrator, District Attorney Edmund G. Pat Brown.
7: Well, gangbusters listeners, as I was telling you, these bandits, led by Harry Mados, are planning to rob the branch of the Royal Canadian Bank of Canada on Renfrew Street in Vancouver, British Columbia. And at 1 o'clock, just a few minutes after Captain Lake received the anonymous tip, the car containing the three criminals pulled to a stop in a parking place a few feet from the entrance to the bank.
8: That's good, Billy boy. Cut the motor.
0: Yeah. Looks okay to me, Harry.
8: It is okay.
0: Let's go. Go on, Doug.
8: Now, wait a minute. It's exactly 1 o'clock. I want to wait another minute or so. A couple of tellers go off to lunch at 1-1. Give them a chance to get out of the way. The less guys we have to handle, the better.
0: It's all right with me.
8: Check your heaters, boys.
0: No, mine's okay. I know it.
8: Check it.
0: I'm set.
8: Billy boy.
0: Just don't let anybody get in the way of it, that's all.
8: All right, now. Everything looks set. I remember... There's a hitch. We spread out. We separate. We wait till after dark and meet behind the GNN roundhouse in False Creek Flats. Everybody got it, Doug?
0: Yeah, I got it.
8: Billy boy?
0: Harry. Hey, Harry, there's a prowl car cruising this way on the other side of the street.
3: Where?
8: Yeah.
0: What do you think? It's going on by.
8: Sit still a second.
0: Okay. It's going to make a U-turn. Come back this way, Harry.
8: All right, don't get excited.
0: Harry, it goes around.
8: Start the motor, Billy boy.
0: Yeah. Looks like he's going to shake us down, Harry.
8: All right, hit it. Let's go. Take a right.
0: Yeah. It's right behind us.
8: All right, take the turn.
0: Hold on. Oh, brother.
8: Hit it.
0: She's down to the floor.
8: Keep it there.
0: He's coming right after us, Harry.
7: There's a red light at the corner.
8: Go right through.
7: Hey, what's that truck up there?
8: That's it. Let them know we're coming.
7: They'll know.
0: Cops not losing any ground, Harry.
8: Lean out and fire a couple at them. That'll slow them up. Come on, Billy boy. Push it.
7: Okay, but this traffic's lousy.
0: There goes.
8: Aim, will you? You missed him a mile.
7: How can I aim? Leaning out of a car.
8: Go on, shoot.
7: Hold her at a steady course, Billy boy. Hey, they're shooting back.
8: What'd you expect?
7: Get out of the way when you were coming through. You see that truck?
0: Yeah, I saw it.
8: Take the turn, Billy boy.
7: Yeah. Hold on. Take the turn.
8: Okay, hit it.
7: This street's just as bad.
8: You keep your eyes on those cops.
7: There's a jam up ahead, Harry.
8: Work your way around them.
7: Okay, here goes. Cops are still with us.
8: Cut around that jam, Billy boy.
7: Okay, hold on to your hands.
8: Give them a horn.
7: Watch it, right up on the sidewalk.
0: I can't hold it.
8: All right, go on, get out.
7: Hey, look at Billy boy. Look at him. He's all cut up.
8: You're lucky it's not you.
3: Push on the door.
7: Stuck.
8: All right, come on. Push on it together. There it goes. Now, go on. Go on, get out.
7: What about him, huh?
8: He's no good to us. Let's go.
7: Here come the cops.
8: Make for it.
9: Halt! Halt there!
8: You go that way. I'll cut across.
7: Okay.
8: Meet at the roundhouse.
9: Halt!
8: So long.
3: Second floor, Captain. Room 204. I got a pass key.
4: Okay, let's go up, McLean. Stay behind us, Charlie.
10: Okay, Captain.
3: He said it was the room right at the head of the stairs.
4: I hope Billy Boy's information was right, McLean.
3: The way he was cut up, he couldn't even think about lying.
4: This used to be a nice hotel, you know?
3: Yeah, I know.
4: Okay. Quiet. See if you can hear anything.
3: Yeah. There's somebody in there, all right, Captain.
4: All right, put the key in the lock, throw open the door. I'll cover.
3: Okay.
4: Okay. Police officers.
2: Oh.
4: Where's Harry, miss?
2: He's not here. Honest, he's not here. I was packing. I was packing to get out. I'm leaving.
7: Everything okay, Kevin?
4: Yeah, look in the other room, Charlie.
7: Yeah. Come on, George. Okay, inside.
3: Where's Harry?
2: I don't know. Really, I don't. He was going to...
3: To hold up the Royal Bank?
2: Yes. To hold up the Royal Bank.
3: He never did get that far, though.
2: Oh, he didn't?
3: Why are you packing to leave?
2: I just want to get out. I want to get out, that's all.
3: What's the matter? Are you afraid of Harry?
2: No. No, I'm not afraid of him. Tired of him, that's all. Just plain tired of him.
3: Are you the one who phoned in the tip about the bank?
2: Me?
3: Did you?
2: Yes. Yes, I did. It was me. Harry did get me scared. He said he was going to hurt my baby. I didn't want to do those things for him.
3: What things?
2: Chase the bank, spot the car, everything. I didn't want to do them. But I was scared of him. Awful scared, you don't know, Harry. He said he would have killed my baby. He would have, too.
3: Where is he now?
2: I don't know. I really don't know where he is, honest.
3: You do know, don't you?
2: I don't, really. Really, I don't.
3: You're still scared of him?
2: I don't know where he is, really. I wouldn't lie.
3: You won't have any reason to be afraid of him if he's in jail.
2: I know.
3: If he's on the loose, maybe he'll do what he said.
2: You mean about my baby?
3: Maybe he'll try, if he's on the loose.
2: You think so?
3: You know Harry.
2: Well, I don't know where he is for sure. I was telling the truth about that, honestly, but I do know where he might be.
3: Where?
2: They have a meeting place.
3: Where's that?
2: Behind the G&N roundhouse.
3: Which roundhouse? Out in False Creek Flats?
2: Yes, they always used to go there. Harry said the sound of the locomotives is good for talking. He likes it. He always did like it.
3: Okay, we'll see if he still likes it.
2: You won't tell him I told you anything. You won't, please. He'll kill me. I know he'll kill me.
3: He won't do any killing if he's safe in jail. And that's where we want him.
10: Harry? Harry! Harry!
11: Over here.
10: Where? I can't see.
11: Here.
10: Oh, yeah.
12: Oh, brother.
11: What happened to you? Why are you so late?
12: The cops took out after me, Harry. I ducked into an alley and I hid in an ash pit. Brother.
11: Did you bring anything to eat?
12: No, should I have?
11: I've been out here 8 hours waiting for you. In 8 hours, you get hungry.
12: I ain't hungry. Not hungry at all.
11: You and me are built different.
12: What are we going to do, Harry? I don't have more than a couple of dollars on me.
11: You got your gun, haven't you?
12: No, I threw that away in the alley. I thought they'd nail me, sure. I didn't want to get nailed with a gun on me.
11: Well, I got mine. That'll do for both of us.
12: Look, Harry, maybe we...
11: What's the matter?
12: Cops.
11: Hmm?
12: Cops with searchlights.
11: All right, keep down.
12: Here they come. They're coming this way. They're going to find us. They're going to find us, sure.
11: Crawl up close to the wall of the roundhouse.
12: What good will that do?
11: Well, you crawl...
12: Come up the other way, too.
11: Okay, take it easy.
12: How do you think they found out about us here? From Blanche?
11: I don't know. We'll worry about that later. Crawl.
12: Okay. Getting closer.
11: Don't worry about it. Now reach up and see if the window's locked.
12: Yeah, it's locked.
11: All right, look for a rock. Never mind. I'll use the butt of my gun.
12: What are you going to do?
11: We'll break the window, open it, and get inside the roundhouse. Stand up.
12: Hey, they're awful close. They find us.
11: Stand up.
12: Okay.
11: I'll break the window. You reach in and unlock. Okay, now.
13: There they are, this way.
11: Reach in and open a window.
12: Can't. They're coming.
11: Okay. Give up. Yell at them. I'll fix them.
13: Stay there, you two.
12: Okay, okay. We give up.
14: We give up.
15: Don't shoot.
13: Throw your guns this way.
15: We got no guns. We threw them away. We threw them away.
13: All right. Just stay like that. Don't give us any trouble. Charlie, take that one.
7: Okay.
13: George,
15: you don't take nobody. Oh, that's for you, copper.
16: I'm trying to... Ow!
15: Drop that gun.
11: How do you like that, Doug?
12: Holy. You dropped all three of them, Harry. All three of them.
11: Come on, let's go. This place will be crawling in a minute.
12: Okay, but where? Tell me where.
11: We'll go inside.
16: Ow!
12: Harry.
15: One of them wasn't dead. I should have made sure.
12: I'll go back and finish him for you.
16: Oh!
11: Now help me. Help me, Doug. Help me get out of here.
12: Come on, Harry. Where do we go now?
11: Into the roundhouse. Take me in the roundhouse. We'll hide in there.
12: He's still shooting.
11: He can't hit nothing. He can hardly see. Come on, get me in the roundhouse.
12: Roundhouse, yeah.
14: And now back to Gangbusters.
12: Where's it hurt, Harry? Tell me where it hurts.
17: It's all over. Just keep quiet, will you?
12: They can't hear us. Locomotives make up too much noise.
8: They're all over the place.
12: Yeah. Moving the engines out so they can look in the pits. They think we're hiding in a pit.
17: Oh.
12: What's the matter, Harry? Is it bad?
17: What do you think? How's he rotten? Cop, he don't know when he's through. He has to shoot me.
12: I'll get you a doc, Harry. He can...
17: You gotta move that engine out.
12: Yeah.
17: Come on.
12: Where?
17: Let's climb out the catwalk. We'll ride out.
12: Maybe they'll spot us.
17: They'll spot us in here sooner or later.
12: Think we can make it?
17: I'm gonna try. Come on.
12: Hurry. We'll make it.
17: All right, give me a hand up. Give me a hand.
12: Okay, come on.
17: Back. All right. All right, I'm up.
12: Here I come.
17: Okay, now get low.
12: Yeah.
17: I think we're going to be okay, Doug. Okay.
12: You're thinking. I'm hoping.
17: What are we going to do now?
12: There's a bunch of cops at the end. I'm making inspections.
17: Here, take my gun. Can't you?
12: Yeah. He's stopping.
17: Give me the lights.
18: All right, come down off there.
12: What's the matter? Didn't your buddies get enough? Here's a little more for you.
18: All right, men, fire.
12: Oh, Harry.
18: Hold it, men.
12: Doug.
18: Hold it. Hold your fire. All right, you and the locomotive. Stand up with your hands in the air.
17: I can't. I'm shot. I'm hurt.
18: Stand up anyway.
17: I can't.
18: And put your hands up where we can see them.
17: All right. They're out. They're out. Can you see them?
18: Okay, men. Let's take him. Watch it now. Watch it.
17: I'm not going to try anything. My hands are out. Don't shoot now. Can you see?
18: You're too full of tricks, Harry.
17: Oh, give me a break, will you? Give me a break. I'm shot bad. I need a break.
4: You killed two officers and wounded another one. The only kind of a break you'll get is the kind you deserve. Now, come on. Get off there.
17: All right. All right. I'm getting... I'll take it easy, will you?
7: Well, Gangbusters listeners, that's how this case ended. Two police officers and one of the criminals were dead. Another police officer was critically wounded. The killers were tried for murder. Harry Mados, the ringleader, was sentenced to death and hanged. His surviving confederate was given a life sentence.
4: Thank you, Edmund G. Pat Brown, District Attorney of the City and County of San Francisco, for this amazing account of a tragic case. And Gangbusters pays tribute to all the police officers who were involved.
14: Tonight's Gangbusters case was dramatized by Stanley Niss and directed by Leonard L. Bass, with Mandel Kramer and Fran Lafferty in leading roles. Roger Foster speaking. Gangbusters is a Phillips H. Lord production.

0: 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You've just heard an episode of Gangbusters, which originally aired Saturday, September 23rd, 1950, 76 years ago today. Its title, The Case of Meadows, Carter, and Henderson. Here's an episode of Tales of the Texas Rangers, which originally aired Saturday, September 23rd, 1950, 76 years ago today, titled Open and Shut.
1: 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From Hollywood, another authentic reenactment of a case transcribed from the files of the Texas Rangers.

0: from the files of the Texas Rangers come these stories based on fact. Only names, dates, and places are fictitious for obvious reasons. The events themselves are a matter of record. Case for tonight, Open and Shut.
1: It is 1:37 a.m., September 9th, 1945. John Meston, a wealthy rancher, is awakened by the sound of a speeding car screeching to a stop on the driveway outside his house. Seconds later, he jumps out of bed and reaches for a robe as the downstairs door opens. His daughter, Connie, comes up the stairs screaming hysterically.
2: Daddy, help me! Daddy, please!
3: Connie, baby, what is it? What's the matter?
2: Oh, Daddy, Bob, is Daddy... He's
3: dead. Bob, dead? What happened to him? Connie, get hold of yourself. What happened?
2: I'm frightened, Daddy. I'm frightened. There was a man with a bandana over his face.
3: Where, Connie? Where?
2: The old cattle road east of the ranch. We were parked there. And... oh, it was horrible.
3: Oh, here. Here, sit down. Sit down while I call the sheriff. And you'd better have a doctor. Get something for your nerves.
2: He tried to hold us up.
3: Quiet now.
2: Bob had his gun in the car. They fought over it.
4: Operator.
3: Operator, get me Sheriff Sykes. I want to report a murder.
1: Connie Meston was in no condition to be questioned, and Sheriff Sykes had only an incoherent story to follow. He called the Texas Rangers. Ranger Jace Pearson was assigned to the case. He arrived at the Meston Ranch shortly before dawn.
5: Might as well wait here in the library, Ranger. The doctor's still in with the girl. He's had a mighty bad shock.
6: Did she tell you where it happened, Sheriff?
5: Yeah, the old cattle road east of the ranch. I got some men riding out there now. They'll call us as soon as they find the body.
6: If that girl isn't going to be able to talk real soon, we better get out with your men.
7: Oh, here's the girl's father.
3: Sorry to keep you waiting, Sheriff.
6: How are you, Mr. Meston?
3: Glad you got here, Ranger.
6: Can we talk to your daughter now, Mr. Meston?
3: I'm afraid not. Doctor's put her to sleep. Says she must have absolute rest for a few hours.
6: There's no point in our waiting then, Sheriff. We can come back later.
3: I'm sorry, but that'd be best. I'll walk out with you.
6: What's the best way to get to that cattle road?
5: Drive into town, then around the highway. Be shorter to cut across the ranch on horses. You got yours and your trailer. Maybe Mr. Meston will lend me one.
3: Take your pick of the stable, Sheriff.
6: Couldn't we drive across the range?
3: No, you've got a ravine to cross and a stream to ford.
6: What time did your daughter get home, Mr. Meston?
3: Just a minute before I called the sheriff. Little after 1:30. Had only been in bed about an hour. Locked up about 12:30 and turned in.
6: Is this the car she came home in?
3: Yeah, Bob Brady's car. I heard her drive up, then I heard her crying. Came in and tore up the stairs to my bedroom. I'm afraid it's going to take a long time to get over this.
6: Don't let anybody touch this car until I can get a fingerprint man to go over it. Killer may have left his mark someplace.
3: I'll see it ain't touched.
5: Well, I'll go get me a horse in the stable, Ranger.
6: How well did your daughter know Brady?
3: Well, they went around together for a spell, but this date last night was the first they'd had in a long time. Brady worked for me.
6: Doing what?
3: Accountant. Handled all the ranch business. Got an office in one wing of the house.
6: I see. I'll radio for a fingerprint man to come down from our lab while the sheriff's getting his horse.
3: Want me to ride with you for any reason?
6: No. Better do whatever you can to bring your daughter around so we can talk to her. We'll be back later. I made my radio call, and then Sheriff Sykes and I cut across the ranch to the old road. The riders had just found Bob Brady's body. Nothing had been touched. The riders waited while the sheriff and I went over the ground. Standing right beside the car when he was killed. The car tracks are heaviest here where it was parked.
7: Yeah.
6: Brady and the girl have been walking around, though. If prints go over that way and then turn around and come back here to the body. There's a third set of prints mixed in with theirs.
5: Yeah, must be the killers.
6: Yeah. Came up the road here and stopped beside the car and walked on again. Heavy powder burns on Brady's coat. He was shot from close up.
5: I only saw the girl for a minute. Couldn't make much out of what she was saying, but I think Brady was killed with his own gun.
6: How come?
5: Carried an automatic in the glove compartment of his car. He toted quite a bit of the ranch's cash on him sometime.
6: It's funny the killer didn't use his own gun, unless he didn't have one.
5: Well, the girl said Brady tried to get his gun from the car. Fellow took the gun away from Brady and killed him. So I guess he couldn't have had a gun of his own.
6: Doesn't make sense. He was taking a mighty big chance, staging a holdup if he wasn't armed. Although I guess it was robbery, all right. Brady doesn't seem to have a cent on him. No wallet, no wristwatch, nothing.
5: Yeah, no doubt about the motive. Well, I guess I better have the body moved into town. Deputy can notify Brady's mother.
6: Yeah. Better order an autopsy report. Isn't going to tell us anything we don't know, though. Keep a couple of your riders here.
5: Sure thing, but what do you want them to do?
6: Beat the brush and look for Brady's gun. And while they're looking, we can follow this extra set of tracks and see where they lead. I expected to follow the marks of a man who didn't want to be followed. The usual erratic trail a killer leaves when he's trying to throw off pursuit. But this trail led straight as an arrow.
5: Whoever he is, he sure didn't cover his tracks very well.
6: No, unless he's headed for some spot where he knows his trail will be lost. Hey, wait a minute. Whoa, boy.
5: Whoa.
6: Charco.
5: What is it?
6: Trouble may start here.
5: Yeah, turned off the road into the fields. The
6: ground's worn that way, though. It's a path that's been used before. Come on. Grass has been trampled from regular use. Anybody live out here you know of?
5: Nope. Yeah, an old shack about a mile and a half across. Used to be a line house. Owner rents it to a Mexican.
6: We better have a talk with him. We can move a little faster, but keep your eye out for those tracks as we go.
5: Get up! Get up!
6: Reached the shack and the earth around it were the boot prints of a man. They matched the ones we'd been following.
7: Yeah. He's in there, all right, Ranger.
6: Yeah. He may still have that gun with him.
7: He was up late. Could still be asleep.
6: Come on. We'll see.
7: There he is. Still in bed.
6: Shh. Quiet. These boots. Right beside his bunk, bent nail in the heel of one of them.
7: Yep. Made the marks we've been following, all right. He's our boy.
6: All right, you. Wake up.
8: Who's that?
6: Come on, get up.
8: Chris, what have I done? Why'd you come here?
6: What's your name?
8: Jose Morales, senor.
6: Where were you last night?
8: What? I walk into town.
6: Anybody see you there?
8: Yes, senor. The man at the package store. I stopped there to buy a bottle of wine. There's the bottle on the table.
6: What time did you leave town, Morales?
8: It was almost midnight, I think.
6: And you walked home, too?
8: Yes, senor, si. But why do you ask me all these questions? I don't know.
6: How long does it take you to walk back here?
8: Hour, maybe more. I don't have a watch, senor.
6: Are you sure you don't have a watch now?
8: Si, I never own one, senor.
6: How about a gun?
8: I don't have a gun.
6: How did you come when you came home?
8: Well, I don't remember, senor. I just walked.
6: Well, you better remember. You came up the cattle road. We followed your boot tracks. Were you alone all the time?
8: Si, alone.
6: You didn't see a car parked on the cattle road?
8: Si, senor, si. There is man and girl there, they will remember that they see me there.
5: What's that?
6: Hold it, Sheriff. Go ahead, Morales. When did they see you?
8: On the way home, I passed by the car. I think maybe the car is broke down. So I took a look inside, but there's nobody there.
6: Uh-huh.
8: And then I walk a little further. I meet a man and girl. I asked them, is something wrong with the car?
6: Go ahead.
8: Well, they told me no. So I just come away. Senor, if you can find him, they will remember. They can tell you I was there.
7: This man's walking himself right into the electric chair, Jase.
6: Yeah, too easy. You better get dressed, Morales. You're coming with us.
8: But why, senor? What have I done?
6: You'll find out later. Just get dressed. Let's comb this shack, Sheriff. See if we can find that gun. We didn't find the gun or anything else that might have been taken from Brady. And the sheriff's riders drew a blank, too. But we had enough to hold Morales at the jail. We locked him up and went back to the Meston ranch.
3: Before you speak to my daughter, gentlemen, I want to ask you to kind of take it easy. In here. Connie, it's Sheriff Sykes and the ranger.
6: Howdy.
7: Miss Connie.
9: Hello.
6: Miss Meston, would you mind telling us just what happened last night?
9: Well, Bob called me, Bob Brady. He wanted to see me. We hadn't seen each other for some time.
6: I thought he worked here at the ranch.
9: Well, he did. I meant we hadn't been out together for a long time.
6: I'm sorry. Go ahead.
9: Well, he picked me up here. And we drove. Then we parked up the old cattle road.
7: Lots of young folks parked there on and off, Ranger. It's sort of a lover's lane.
9: We'd been there quite a while talking. See, Bob was going to be married next month to a girl named Mildred Peterson.
7: She's a school teacher, Ranger.
6: I see. Go ahead, Miss Meston.
9: Well, he asked me if I wouldn't change my mind and make up with him before he got married and it was too late.
6: Mm-hmm.
9: I told him we weren't right for each other. He'd be happier with somebody else. And then, well, all of a sudden a man came up to the car. It was dark and he had a bandana over his face.
6: Go on.
9: He held us up. He made us get out of the car.
6: You have a gun?
9: I'm not sure. I was frightened. He had something in his hand. He took Bob's wallet and his watch, and then he told us to stay right where we were.
6: Didn't he take anything from you?
9: Well, yes. Yes, he took my purse.
6: And then what happened?
9: Well, all of a sudden, Bob made a dash for the car. He got his gun from the glove compartment, but the man was right after him. They fought. The man got the gun away from Bob and he shot Bob and ran away.
3: Hey, gentlemen, if you don't mind...
6: Just
3: I
6: another
3: think
6: second,
3: that...
6: Mr. Meston. Miss Meston, what were you wearing?
9: Well, just a plain blue taffeta dress. It's right there on the chair.
6: After that, you took Brady's car and drove back here, and your father called the sheriff, is that right?
9: Yes, sir.
6: Driving back from there, you had to come through town. Why didn't you stop and get to a phone?
9: I was frightened. I couldn't think. I wanted to get home.
3: You should be able to understand that, Ranger. After all, the
6: sure,
3: girl can...
6: Sure, Mr. Meston. Just checking. You said you were in bed and heard your daughter drive up. Is that right?
3: Yes, I told you before. I locked up and turned in about 12:30. Connie come home about an hour later.
6: Came in and right up to your bedroom. Is that right?
3: Yes. Why?
6: Just getting the picture. All right, Sheriff. We can go now.
7: Right. Oh, we can find our own way out, Mr. Meston. Miss Connie can come into town and dictate her statement in a day or so.
9: Thank you, Sheriff.
7: Folks. Bye. Well, Ranger, this looks like a quick one to me. Case against the Mexican Morales is open and shut.
6: I don't know, Sheriff. Somebody's lying. Meston said he locked up and went to bed. His daughter came in and went tearing up to his bedroom.
7: Well, what's wrong with that?
6: How'd she get into the house if Morales took her purse? Her keys would be in her.
7: Well, she might have had her key in the pocket of her dress.
6: Might have. Except for one thing. That dress has no pockets.
0: In just a moment, we will continue with Tales of the Texas Rangers, starring Joel McRae as Ranger Jase Pearson.
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6: I checked on Morales' story as best I could. He had been in town and he had bought a bottle of wine to take home with him the night of the murder. But when I got back to the jail, the sheriff had evidence piling up against the Mexican.
7: Your fingerprint crew dropped off copies of prints they found on Brady's car.
6: Uh-huh.
7: These prints were found only on the door of the car. Now, compare them with these.
6: Yeah, same man, all right.
7: Matching set of the prints I rolled off Morales when we brought him in. He must have done it.
6: Maybe, but I'm not convinced. I'll see you later.
7: Here, where are you going, Ranger?
6: To see Brady's mother and the girl he was going to marry.
9: The only boy had left. His two brothers were killed in the war. And...
11: Please, Mother Brady, we've got to help the Ranger.
9: Oh, I'm sorry, Ranger.
6: It's all right, ma'am. How long had it been since your son had been out with Connie Meston before last night?
9: 6 months. I thought it was all over. I thought she'd leave him alone when she knew him and Mildred was going to be married.
6: Did he brood about her much during the time he wasn't seeing her?
9: No. He knew it was best. She was spoiled. She never really wanted him. Except when she found out she couldn't have him.
6: Miss Peterson, you and Brady ever quarrel about Connie Meston?
11: Oh, no. He was over it. He knew what she was.
9: She's a cruel, heartless little cheat. She made his life miserable.
6: Have you got any idea why he called her and asked her to see him that night?
9: Well, Ranger, he didn't call her. She called him.
6: You're sure of that?
9: I heard him answer the phone. He didn't want to go, but she must have been insisting, because after a while he said all right, he'd meet her just once. For the last time.
6: Thanks.
11: Ranger, is it true what we heard? You've got the killer in jail?
6: I wouldn't count on that. Yet. I went back to the jail and questioned Morales again. He was frightened, but his story never moved an inch from what he told us the first time. Then I saw the sheriff.
7: I spoke to the district attorney, Jace. He thinks we got enough to take the grand jury for an indictment.
6: Give me one of the mug shots you took of Morales when you brought him in.
7: Sure. Here's a picture.
6: Thanks. I want Connie Meston to look at it and see if she can identify Morales.
7: Well, she said the man who stuck him up had a bandana over his face.
6: She said a lot of things, Sheriff. Brady struggled with the man who killed him. Morales carried a bottle of wine from town to his shack. We checked that. If he had a struggle with anyone, how come he didn't drop the bottle and break it?
7: Yeah, it seems like it would have broke, don't it?
6: You got a bandana here?
7: Yeah, the one we took from Morales. Why?
6: No, not that one. I want one with a different color and pattern.
7: Maybe one in my deputy's locker.
6: Get it. I want to see how many lies Connie Meston can tell. I won't be satisfied with the case against Morales until we find Brady's gun and the things that were supposed to be stolen. I went back to the Meston ranch the next morning. Connie Meston was taking Brady's death hard. As hard as a rock. She wasn't at the ranch house. She was near the corral, training a jumper to take a fence.
12: All right, come on, boy, now. Let's go. Come on. Oh, now, back again. Come on. Come on. Come on, I said. Well, I'll teach you to balk. When I want you to jump, you'll jump. Come on.
13: Take easy with that horse.
12: Oh. Well, Ranger... I didn't see you coming.
6: Glad to see you've recovered from your shock.
12: Well, I had to find something to occupy my mind. Thought I'd work my horses. Got them entered in the show at El Paso next Sunday.
6: It'd be nice if the horse lives that long, the way you use that whip.
12: It happens to be my horse. Now, what do you want, anyway?
6: A little information. We may have the man who killed Brady.
12: Oh, yeah, I heard. The Mexican Morales?
6: News gets around. Here's a picture of him. Is he the man?
12: Well, he could be. He looks like the one.
6: What do you recognize? That scar on his chin?
12: Yeah. Well, no. I mean, no. His face was covered.
6: Yeah, I almost forgot about that. Is this the bandana you saw?
9: Well, it was dark, but it was just like that one.
6: Uh-huh. Well, thanks.
9: That all you want to know, Ranger?
6: Yeah, that's all. For now. I saw Connie Meston's father as I was leaving the ranch. He seemed pale and shaky seeing me there. I was certain that Connie Meston was lying all the way. The sheriff dropped a bombshell in my lap when I got back to the jail. He was running for his car when I drove up.
14: Hey, Sheriff! Sheriff, where are you going?
15: Oh, I'm glad you got here. I was just heading for Morales' place. You'll want to come along, I reckon.
6: Why? What's out there?
15: I think we're going to find the gun and the stuff he stole. Look, here. Just got this in the mail. It was posted last night in the Mexican section.
6: The note was printed in Spanish on yellow paper. It said, look in cattle tank near Morales' house. That was all.
15: Reckon Morales trusted a friend who decided to double-cross him?
6: We better get out there.
15: Well, there's no doubt about this case now, Ranger. We find that gun and Morales is headed for the electric chair for sure.
14: Hey, here. Here's something else.
6: What'd you find?
14: The watch. Ray's wrist watch.
6: Good.
15: Well, this is all of it. Come on, let's get out of this water.
6: Sure.
15: Nice haul. The gun, the girl's purse, Brady's wallet and wristwatch, right on Morales' doorstep. That's the end of this case.
6: No, it isn't.
15: Oh, now, Jay.
6: Look at these things, Sheriff. Look at the muzzle of this gun. It's clogged solid with dirt, packed tight.
15: Well, always some mud in the bottom of a cattle tank.
6: Yeah, but this isn't mud. It's packed earth. And it's packed so tight it didn't dissolve in the water.
15: Yeah. Say, that is funny.
6: Sheriff, this gun was buried someplace after it was fired. Buried and then dug up again and thrown into this cattle tank.
15: Say, you're right. Traces of dirt packed into the holes of the watch band, too. And in the wallet.
6: Sure. But look at this purse. The purse wasn't buried, or the same dirt would be jammed in the metal frame. Connie Meston's keys. She had them when she ran home after Brady was shot. She brought the purse with her to plant with the stuff she dug up after she knew Morales was under suspicion.
15: You mean she killed Brady, buried the evidence before she went home to make it look like robbery?
6: Yeah, because the real motive was jealousy. You hold Morales another 24 hours. That'll be long enough to get what we need. Then Connie Meston can take his place.
15: But you got no proof on her.
6: I'll send that anonymous note through to the handwriting division at our lab. They can get a sample of Connie Meston's writing from horse show registration blanks at El Paso for comparison.
15: Yes, but will that help, Ranger? After all, the note is printed, and it's in Spanish.
6: There'll still be similarity in letter formations. Besides, registration blanks usually ask for printed information on breeding and identification. If Connie Meston wrote that note, lab will know it. It checked. Connie Meston's printing on registration blanks for the horse show matched the printing on the anonymous note. It was almost enough, but I wanted one more thing. A trace of dirt on something she owned. A trace that would match the earth that had been packed in the muzzle of Brady's gun when it was buried. I drove out to the Meston ranch and found Connie in the stables. Mind if I come in?
9: Oh, you here again? What do you want this time?
6: I thought you might like to know we found Brady's gun. Anonymous note told us where it was. Cattle tank out at Morales' place.
9: Hmm. You got a good case, then.
6: No. Morales didn't put the gun in the tank.
9: How do you know?
6: Because the gun and the other things had been buried. They were dug up again and thrown in the tank.
9: Well, maybe he decided to change the hiding place.
6: While we were holding him in jail? No, it's not likely. Morales didn't kill Brady.
9: Well, you know who did?
6: Not for sure, but we'll find out. Whoever dug those things up must have carried them in something while they were taking them to the cattle tank. Some dirt was jammed in the muzzle of the gun. We find out what it was carried in, clothing maybe, somebody's pocket. We can match the dirt in our lab.
9: I see. That's very interesting.
6: I thought you'd think so. Well, I guess I better be getting back to town. I drove away from the ranch and parked behind some trees that gave me a view of the stable. A minute after I left her, Connie Meston came out, riding like the wind. I unloaded charcoal from the trailer and followed her, always keeping cover between us. She didn't seem to be carrying anything to dispose of, but all of a sudden she came to a stop by a stream. She took the saddlebags and started to shake them out over the water. Oh, oh boy. Oh, boy.
16: All right, charcoal, let's go. Get up, boy. Yeah. Stay right where you are, Miss Meston.
17: What are you doing here, Ranger? What's the matter with you?
16: I'll take those saddlebags.
17: Any law against emptying them into a stream?
16: None that I know of.
17: Well, take them then, Ranger, because they're empty.
16: Not as empty as you wish they were. And a few grains of dirt stuck in the seam. That's all we're going to need.
17: Well, you can't make anything out of that.
16: Oh, I got a few other things. That anonymous note in Spanish matched the registration blanks you sent into El Paso. I don't think you'll be showing your horses Sunday.
17: Why, you...
16: Give me that whip.
17: You
16: won't be using this again either. Now, get on your horse and ride for the house. I'm taking her in, Mr. Meston. I got an idea you started to suspect she was lying the same time I did.
3: She's not lying, Ranger. She didn't know nothing about it. I did it. I shot Brady.
16: I'm sorry, but that won't work either. I got her pinned down all the way.
17: Daddy, help me talk to him. Well, give him some money. Well, what kind of a father are you if you can't help me?
3: Shut up!
17: Are you... You hit me.
3: Yes. I should have started 20 years ago before I let you get to be what you are. Maybe I'm not legally guilty, Ranger, but I'm guilty of raising her the way I did.
16: Too bad you didn't think of it sooner. All right, Connie. Let's get into town.

0: Connie Meston's trial was spotted with hysterics that failed to convince the court, although she maintained she was innocent in the face of overwhelming evidence against her. Then, as the trial neared a close, she changed her plea to guilty, and in an effort to avoid a death sentence, she confessed. She was sentenced to the women's prison at Huntsville for 50 years.
1: Next week, Joel McRae in another authentic reenactment of a case from the files of the Texas Rangers. Joel McRae is currently seen starring in the Universal International Technicolor production Cattle Drive. The cast included Tony Barrett, Joan Banks, Francis X. Bushman, Farley Bear, and Vivi Janis. Technical advisor was Captain M.T. Lone Wolf Gonzalez of the Texas Rangers. This story was transcribed and adapted by Joel Murcott, and the program was produced and directed by Stacy Keith. Hal Gibney speaking.
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0: 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Here's an episode of Sherlock Holmes, which originally aired Sunday, June 13th, 1948. Its title, The Case of the Bleeding Chandelier.
1: From New York City, the makers of Clippercraft Clothes for Men and 1036 leading retail stores from coast to coast present the world's most famous detective, Sherlock Holmes.

0: who shed tears of blood. Well do I remember sitting in the crumbling old banqueting hall of Mortlake Castle, listening to the ominous beat of the sea on the cliffs outside and waiting, waiting for the first spatter of blood. Yes, I think that story may just possibly help to dispel the heat.
1: I'll say so. I'm feeling chills up and down my spine already, Doctor.
0: Oh, good, but that isn't going to keep me from giving you my second suggestion about making the summer heat bearable.
1: Now, Dr. Watson, you wouldn't by any chance be leading up to a few remarks about that new tropical weight Clippercraft suit you're wearing?
0: And why not? Yes, sir, it not only feels cool, unlike most tropicals, it keeps its shape. It stays neat and natty.
1: In short, ship shape. To use your own expression, Dr. Watson.
0: Right, Mr. Harris. And you know, when you look crisp and tidy, it helps you feel cool and comfortable.
1: It certainly does. And Clippercraft prices won't raise your temperature either, remember that. When things proceed according to plan, it means efficiency. When clothing is made according to plan, it means the same thing. The Clippercraft plan is dedicated to just one thing, giving you the best clothing values possible. If you join the millions who insist on clothes made according to the Clippercraft plan, you buy high-quality Clippercraft suits for only $40 to $47.50, fine tropicals for only $33.75 to $40, and sport jackets for only $26.50. Such values would not be possible unless they were planned values. In the Clippercraft plan, 1,036 of the nation's finest independent stores voluntarily concentrate their buying power to provide steady year-round operation, to reduce manufacturing and distribution costs in order to deliver the savings to you. In days like these, every penny you save is important to your budget. So, may we suggest that you compare Clippercraft with clothes selling for many dollars more. And now, Dr. Watson, back to Mortlake Castle and the chandelier that shed tears of blood. Or did it refuse to live up to its reputation?
0: As a matter of fact, yes. It was rather curious blood, as it turned out. But to begin at the beginning, let me see. It was a murky midsummer day in the late 90s. When Holmes came in to breakfast, he found a large envelope addressed in a scrawling, rather flamboyant hand and with a decidedly grandiose purple seal affixed to the back flap.
2: Morning, Watson.
0: Oh, Holmes, I thought you were never going to get up. I see there's a tremendously important-looking letter waiting for you.
2: Really? A communication from the court chamberlain, I presume, telling me I'm to be knighted.
0: Oh, don't be an ass.
2: What's so asinine about that? What did I do with my tobacco? Plenty of pompous non-entities without one-tenth my brains have managed to get themselves on the honors list. Confound that tobacco pouch. Where is it?
0: Oh, never mind your tobacco pouch. Here, have a cigar and sit down and open your mail.
2: Oh, thank you, Watson. Yes, your practice must be improving. Your cigars are becoming quite respectable. Yes, quite respectable.
0: Holmes, you old fraud. I don't think for one minute you mislaid your tobacco pouch. There it is in the pocket of your dressing gown.
2: Well, so it is. Now, fancy that.
0: Yes, you were just trying to wangle one of my new cigars. I say, how in blazes did you know I'd been given a box of Corona Coronas?
2: My dear Watson, the Morning Times lists the birth of another son to Mr. Harridge, the hair tonic millionaire, and to Mrs. Harridge, too, of course. He always gives you Corona Coronas on these occasions.
0: Holmes, will you stop blithering and open that letter?
2: Dear, dear, impatient this morning, aren't we? Yes, Watson, you're as anxious and high-strung as any prospective father when you think you see a new case in the offing.
0: Holmes, will you please open...
2: Very well, very well. Now, what have we here?
0: The postmark says Mort's Bay. That's in North Devon, if I'm not mistaken.
2: No, for once you're correct.
0: I believe Mortlake Castle overlooks Mort's Bay.
2: Correct again. Your average is rising, Watson.
0: Well, then the letter must be from Lord Roger Mortlake, the 7th Baron Embers. Only the man who's head of the family would have such a dashing handwriting and would seal his letters with a family crest.
2: Back to normal, Watson.
0: What do you mean?
2: In the first place, it's not the Mortlake seal. It's a much newer crest, the one invented by the late Samuel Pridgett, 1st Baron Waterhole, the ginger beer tycoon. Furthermore, the letter was written by a woman, his widow to be exact, so you're wrong on both counts. However, it was sent from Mortlake Castle, where it seems Lady Pridgett is visiting.
0: Well, what does the old girl want?
2: Us, Watson, or more specifically, me. You may come along if you can manage to tear yourself away from the Harridges and their project.

0: Eh?
1: What's up at Castle Mortlake?
0: Here, read the letter for yourself.
1: Dear Mr. Sherlock Holmes, I'm not easily intimidated. However, when I find a note pinned to my pillow which reads, "Beware, if you proceed with the marriage, the chandelier will drip blood." In such an event, Mr. Holmes, I deem it wise to seek counsel and possibly protection. Will you come to Mortlake as my guest? Incognito, of course. I shall introduce you as my cousin, Sherwood Jones. I suggest you arrive at Barnstable by the 3:10 on Thursday. I myself shall meet you. The walls of this old mausoleum called Mortlake Castle have many ears, it seems. However, the drive to the castle is a long one. I shall be able to give you all the details of a thoroughly sinister situation in the privacy of the carriage. Furthermore, the family coachman is quite deaf. Do come and relieve the anxiety of a troubled woman. Yours in desperation, Amelia, Lady Pridgett. P.S. I understand you have a medical secretary or helper. By all means, fetch him along. He can be my husband's cousin, Dr. Botsom. Or I refuse to be called Botsom.
0: Very well, then. Stay and minister to the Harridges. Personally, I shall go and pack.
1: Yes, we haven't too much time if we're to catch today's train. And see, Holmes, if there's a wedding house party at Mortlake Castle, it should be all rather posh, eh? Shall we take white tie or black, do you think, huh?
0: You may take your entire trousseau, my dear Watson. Personally, I shall be content with a rather complete chemical kit and your army revolver.

0: You see, these old family carriages are quite comfortable and roomy, eh, Holmes?
1: We shall be lucky if this ancient omnibus doesn't fall apart before we return to Castle Mortlake.
2: Yes, I gather, Lady Pridgett, that it's been in the family for some time.
1: It has indeed, Mr. Holmes. It's the famous old Berlin in which Roger's great-great, well, I can't remember how many greats, grandfather made his famous grand tour of Europe. It took him 3 years, I believe. He even went as far as St. Petersburg. That's where the trouble began.
0: What trouble, Lady Pridgett?
1: Well, the young fool met a Princess Orloff and fell head over heels in love with her. It seems she was a favorite godchild of Catherine the Great. Lord Mortlake managed to marry her, and they returned to England with an enormous Russian wolfhound and that cursed silver chandelier in this very carriage.
2: This chandelier, I take it, Lady Pridgett, is the same one which is now supposed to drip blood whenever there's to be a catastrophe of the Mortlake family.
1: That's right, Mr. Holmes.
2: When is this colorful phenomenon first supposed to have occurred?
1: It all began with the death of the Russian princess herself. She had a bit of a temper, it seems. No one could polish her silver chandelier to suit her. She had the habit of hitting anyone who didn't please her with a nasty little riding whip. One morning, there was a new red-headed girl up on a ladder working away at the silver chandelier when her ladyship swept into the banquet hall. One look, and the Russian burst into her usual torrent of rage. She hit the redhead across the face. Now, it so happened the girl was Irish. And if there's a stronger temperament in this world than the Russian, sure, it's the Irish.
0: Right you are there.
1: Well, Bridget or Nora, or whatever her name was, snatched the little whip from her mistress's hand, and then looking her straight in the eye, she laid on her the terrible strangler's curse of Donegal. Then she strode from the room and slammed the great door after her.
0: Good for her.
1: The Russian could be heard screaming that she'd polished the chandelier herself. They heard her bolt the door. All afternoon, she could be heard laughing and singing wild Cossack songs. As evening came on, the singing ceased. The Russian princess didn't appear at the supper table, but no one dared go fetch her. As the evening wore on, her wolfhound began to whimper outside the locked door. Shortly before midnight, he started to howl. Finally, Lord Mortlake could stand it no longer.

It's midnight. She's sulked long enough. I'm going in after her. Quiet, Boris. Down, boy. Sonia! Sonia, let us in! Sonia, unbolt the door! Sonia! Confound the woman. We shall have to break in the door. Boris, stop that. Door's heavy. We need a battering ram. Bring that long bench. That's it. It should do the trick. Now then. One. Two. Three. That's done it. Good Lord, it's black in there. Sonia, come out. Sonia, do you hear me? Someone give me the torch. Oh, Boris, what's the matter? The animal's trembling like a leaf. Hand me the torch. That's better. Now then, we'll see. The ladder's lying on the floor. Good Lord. The chandelier. She's hanging from the chandelier. She's strangled by her own hair.

0: Well, that was the end of the Russian princess, Mr. Holmes. Of course, she had thoughtfully provided the Mortlakes with an heir before her fatal accident.
1: And consequently, there is a streak of violent Russian blood in the present inhabitants of Mortlake Castle, I take it.
0: Right, Mr. Holmes. And whenever there's to be a death in the family, that blood is supposed to flow from the Russian chandelier. Personally, after Roger and I are married, I shall insist he get rid of the ugly eyesore. Yes, and I shall see he buys a new carriage, too. He pretends the family still uses this ancient relic for sentimental reasons, but everyone knows it's because he can't afford a new one. Well, you look shocked, Dr. Watson.
2: No, not at all.
0: To be brutally frank, gentlemen, it is the accepted opinion in all the drawing rooms and public houses of Devonshire that I am marrying Lord Roger Mortlake for his social position, and he is marrying me for my money.
2: Well, I'm sure that...
0: They're wrong, Dr. Watson. Roger and I have been in love ever since we first attended Miss Hermione Tilsbury's dancing classes. We should have been married 20 years ago, but his father broke off the match. You see, we were both as poor as church mice, and it takes a whacking amount of money to run Mortlake Castle.
2: Well, one of the blessings of being nobody, eh, Holmes? You can marry to suit yourself.
1: Don't interrupt, Watson.
0: The irony of the situation, Mr. Holmes, is that Roger was persuaded to marry one of the Burdock girls, whose father was supposed to have quids. The father managed to go through his fortune shortly afterwards and died bankrupt.
2: Poetic justice, eh, Holmes?
0: I, on the other hand, married Henry Pridgett, a jolly, good-natured little man with no prospects whatever, and he up and acquired millions. Dear Henry, we had a very pleasant life together.
1: So now you're determined to marry your first love.
0: We females are curiously single-minded creatures, Mr. Holmes. It's always dangerous to frustrate a woman.
1: Quite. Tell me, Lady Pridgett, is there anyone at Mortlake Castle who's opposed to your marriage to Lord Roger Mortlake?
0: Quite a few, I should imagine, Mr. Holmes. The First Lady Mortlake's personal maid, old Buffon. She glares at me as if I were a mongrel that had wandered in off the streets. And James, he's Roger's son. He resents the fact that we didn't wait at least 2 years after his mother's death. The girls, I must say, are more realistic. Possibly because they realize my money will buy them quite a few social opportunities they should not otherwise enjoy. Yes, on the whole, I have more respect for James's attitude. Although I shall pay it no heed, mind you.
1: I quite understand.
0: And then, of course, there's Hubert. He's Roger's younger brother, still a bachelor at 57. He's the only one that's really enthusiastic about the match. But then I've always been able to wind Hubert around my little finger.
1: Even more easily than Lord Roger?
0: Oh, good heavens, yes. Roger's a mule. And besides that, he has principles. He absolutely refused to run away with me 20 years ago, and I had the devil of a time persuading him to propose after we were both free again. He has scruples about accepting my money, it seems. I finally pointed out that it was pure selfishness. He might enjoy being a pauper and watching Mortlake Castle crumble over his head, but was it fair to the children?
2: And that persuaded him?
0: Well, of course I was wearing my new Paris shirtwaist at the time, the one with the peekaboo bodice.
1: I see.
0: Oh, by the way, that reminds me. I must warn you about one thing, gentlemen. There's to be the usual big wedding rehearsal dinner at the banquet hall tonight. The Mortlakes are great ones for drinking toast.
2: Oh, bridal champagne and all that, eh? Jolly, eh, Holmes?
0: Champagne, my foot. At Mortlake Castle, toasts are drunk in Mortlake mead. And the recipe for it goes back to their Saxon ancestors. Look out for it, I warn you. It's liquid dynamite.
1: Ah, yes, mead, or metheglin, to use the ancient term, was a drink supposed to promote health, long life, and vitality. It's made from honey. I'm a bit of a bee fancier myself, you know.
0: Oh, then you'll have something in common with Hubert. He takes care of the bees at Mortlake. Won't let anyone else go near the hives. Not that anyone wants to, heaven knows. The bees at Mortlake are notoriously short-tempered.
1: Interesting. I shall see if I can't persuade Hubert.
0: Oh, dear.
1: Hello, what's up?
2: Something's frightened the horses.
0: Oh, dear. Look, they're running away.
2: Oh. No, the coachman has them under control.
0: Oh, he stopped the carriage. What's the trouble, Benjamin? Oh, dear, I keep forgetting he's deaf. He's getting down off the box.
2: Sir Holmes, there's something lying in the road up ahead. The driver's gone to investigate. It's getting so dark, I can't wait.
1: Watson, you stay out here with Lady Pridgett. I'll go and see if Benjamin needs help. Wind rising. That pounding up ahead, that will be the sea. It must be close to Mortlake Castle. Yes, let's see what we've got. Lantern! Benjamin, give me the lantern. A sheep. Quite dead. Still bleeding. nasty series of gashes across the throat.
3: There be evil coming to Mortlake. It's a sign. When that Russian ghost dog comes back and kills a sheep, it's a sure sign. Mark my word, tonight the chandelier will drip blood.

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0: And now back to Mortlake Castle, where Dr. Watson and Sherlock Holmes, all done up in their stiffest shirts and highest colors, are being given a personally conducted tour around the castle by its future mistress, Lady Pridgett.
2: And this is the banquet hall.
3: Good Lord, it's enormous.
2: The early Mortlakes took their banqueting seriously, it seems. That's the old maid, Buffum, arranging the flowers. Buffum, you might draw the curtains and open the glass doors a moment. I want the gentlemen to have a look at the view from this room.
3: Obedient, but grudging, eh, Holmes? The surf sounds ominous.
2: Aye. There's a sound of doom in it tonight. You do well, my lady, to leave before there's harm done.
4: What? What do you mean by that, Buffum?
2: She's just trying to frighten me off. It won't work, my girl. It takes more than dead sheep, pounding surf, and dripping chandeliers to get rid of me. That's all. You may close the doors and go.
4: By the way, that is the chandelier, I take it. The enormous silver one near the great center window.
2: That's right.
3: Well, it's certainly spectacular, eh, Holmes? Must hold nearly 100 candles.
2: 122, to be exact. When they're all lit, it creates quite a show of light.
4: And heat, too, I imagine.
2: Buffum expressing her disapproval. Well, I'm glad she's gone. She was giving me the fidgets.
4: I see there's a ladder under the chandelier.
2: Yes, they're about to light the stupid thing, I imagine.
4: I think I'll just mount it and take a closer look, if you've no objections.
2: None at all. I'll hold it steady for you.
4: Thank you, Lady Pridgett. Yes, I thought I recognized it.
2: You mean you've seen the chandelier before?
4: No, its twin sister, in the Winter Palace in St. Petersburg. It's supposed to have been made for Catherine the Great to eliminate any suitors who had lost their charms.
2: What do you mean by that?
4: Both chandeliers are hollow. The one in St. Petersburg was so hung that boiling lead could be poured into it from the room above. It eventually found its way out of the mouths of these little silver dolphins and poured itself over the guest of honor seated below. Yes, mouths of these particular dolphins seem to be stopped up, however.
3: Well, thank heaven for that.
2: Oh, balderdash, that chandelier doesn't reach to the ceiling. It's too high up. It's hung to a great hook by a long velvet cord.
4: Yes, the cord looks rather frayed.
2: Furthermore, there's no room above this. Nothing but that vaulted ceiling up there. Oh, if you think anyone can make the chandelier drip blood by crawling around on the roof, you're very much mistaken.
4: Yes, it doesn't seem very practical. Who is due to sit at these places directly below the chandelier, Lady Pridgett?
2: Well, Roger and I suppose. It's the head of the table, you know.
4: Yes. Now, suppose we shift things around a bit. Help me, Watson.
3: I hope.
4: If we pull the table to one side... A little further, Watson. That's better. Yes. Now, if you'll seat Watson and myself to your left, Lady Pridgett.
3: Now, we'll be directly under the chandelier. I say, Holmes, do you have to...
4: Quiet, Watson. Someone's coming down the hall.
5: Ah, there you are, Amelia, my dear. Roger's looking all over for you. They're having sherry in the pink drawing room.
2: Oh, we'll go right along, Hubert. Thank you for telling me. I was just showing my cousins the chandelier.
5: Oh, how do you like the old monstrosity?
4: To be quite frank,
6: I don't.
5: Neither do I. Ah, well, I came in to light the candles on the silly thing.
6: Mm. Tell me, Mr. Mortlake, do you believe this chandelier drips blood whenever there's to be a catastrophe in the family?
5: Well, something of the sort did happen, you know, when my Uncle Edgar was drowned. I was quite young at the time and terribly impressed by the great brownish drops. Of course, looking back, I realized there was a terrific rainstorm and there may have been a leak in the roof and the water splattered through onto the chandelier and gathered rust and dripped off or something of the sort.
6: But it's a silver chandelier, Mr. Mortlake.
2: Why, that's right, Hubert. Silver doesn't rust.
5: Oh, well, maybe there's some other explanation. I'd better start to light it or they'll be ready for dinner before I've finished. Our butler's getting old, you know. Letters give him vertigo, I'm afraid, so it's up to me.
6: May I help you? Let me take that silver pitcher you're carrying.
5: Thank you, no. I'll just put it here on the sideboard. It's the famous Mortlake mead, you know. I was just decanting. But you'd better run along, Amelia, and take along your cousins, my dear, or Roger will be wilting his collar out of sheer anxiety.

0: I say, Holmes, I hope you don't have to drink many more toasts. This mead is too dashed potent.
1: Yes, it has what you might call authority.
0: Oh, confound it, Holmes. Did you have to put us under the chandelier? Another drop of wax just splashed down my shirt front.
1: Yes, but this time it's slightly brownish. Yes, the chandelier's really getting hot.
0: Oh, wax doesn't turn brown with heat.
1: This wax does, Watson. It's beeswax.
0: Beeswax? Yes, but the candles are tallow.
1: Interesting. Very interesting.
0: What's so interesting about it? Oh, confound it, there's another blob on the back of my hand.
1: Yes. Yes, it shouldn't be long now.
2: And now a toast to the happy couple.
3: Oh,
2: long life and joy in the living.
4: Yeah, yeah.
2: Amelia, my dear, I'm sure you'd like to say a few words.
5: Well,
0: Holmes, there's blood. Blood dripping on the tablecloth.
5: Oh, look. The chandelier is bleeding. The chandelier!

0: Amelia, my dear, I do think you might have told us your guests were the famous Sherlock Holmes and Dr. Watson, not pass them off as your cousins.
1: Do be quiet, Hubert. Heavens, how long does it take the man to finish his chemical experiments? He looks like a great sinister raven crouched over that retort, with the light from that spirit lamp shining up into his eyes. I almost wish I hadn't asked him
2: to
1: come.
2: Yes, you may turn down the lamp, Watson. The tests are conclusive.
1: Mr. Holmes, is it blood?
2: It is blood, Lady Bridget.
1: Oh, dear.
2: Not human blood, however. Sheep's blood. As a matter of fact, it's blood from the same sheep we saw on the road this evening. More blood from that sheep is spattered here on this Macintosh I found rolled up in a chest in the front hall.
1: Roger! That's your Macintosh!
2: Don't be alarmed, my dear Lady Bridget. Your fiancé hasn't stepped foot outside all day. The polish on all of his boots is quite untouched. The polish on Hubert Mortlake's brown Oxford has been splotched, however, by blood. Sheep's blood. It's quite easy to borrow a Macintosh, you know. Shoes, however, aren't so adaptable.
1: You mean Hubert is responsible for the gory chandelier?
3: What?
2: Yes, Hubert. You filled the hollow interior with sheep's blood from that silver pitcher when you came in to light the candles.
1: But why didn't it drip through at once?
2: Because he had stopped up the silver dolphins' mouths with beeswax, which only melted from the heat of the candles after they'd been burning for some time. I suspected Hubert was up to something the moment I discovered the dolphin's mouth had been stocked with beeswax.
1: Hubert, why did you do it?
0: Because I've always loved you and hated Roger. I was glad when Father made him marry that ugly Berta girl. But you wouldn't look at me even then, Amy. Well, I made up my mind he'd never get you, never. And now I've lost. Out of my way, everything's lost.
4: He's running along the tabletop. Stop him.
1: He's jumping the chandelier.
4: He's swinging for the window.
1: No, but look out, you'll crash.
4: The rope's broken.
1: The chandelier and Hubert, they've crashed through the window.
4: Gone over the cliff. He'll be pounded to death on the rocks.
2: I'm afraid so.
1: I warned you, my lady. I said it was the sound of doom.

0: You wouldn't have a nice hot cup of soup handy, Dr. Watson.
1: No, but I can lend you my last winter's overcoat, Mr. Harris.
0: Well, that was certainly a real old-fashioned chiller diller, Doctor. But now, could you give us a hint about next week's story?
1: Well, let me see. Next week is the last broadcast of the season, Mr. Harris, so I think I'll pick a good old-fashioned hairraiser.
0: Fair enough.
1: Yes, I think I'll tell about a double murder that occurred in Rhonda's circus. It concerned a clown and a savage lion and a certain strong man whose courage failed him at the crucial moment. Holmes always called it The Adventure of the Veiled Lodger.
0: The makers of Clipper Craft Clothes and 1036 leading stores from coast to coast have brought you another in the new series of broadcasts featuring the world's most famous detective, Sherlock Holmes. Our stories are based upon the character Sherlock Holmes, created by Sir Arthur Conan Doyle. Sherlock Holmes is played by John Stanley, Dr. Watson by Alfred Shirley, and the dramatizations are by Edith Meiser. Sherlock Holmes is produced and directed by Basil Lochran, with special music by Albert Berman. John Stanley, known best to you as Sherlock Holmes, has turned author. Be sure to read his article, Powder Smoke at 221B Baker Street, in the current issue of Black Mask magazine, now on your newsstand. 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
1: 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You just heard an episode of Sherlock Holmes, which originally aired Sunday, June 13th, 1948, titled The Case of the Bleeding Chandelier. Here's an episode of Boston Blackie, which originally aired Tuesday, October 22nd, 1946, titled Faraday Shot.

0: Oh, hi, Inspector Faraday. Had enough of your office tonight?
1: Yeah, Rollins. Now I'm going home. Get a good night's sleep.
0: Hey, you sure earned it today, Inspector.
1: Well, I guess it was the evidence we collected that's going to send Bill Thayer to prison. Yeah, we did a good job, Rollins. I'm proud of the department.
0: Thanks, Inspector.
1: Well, good night, Rollins. I'll see you in the morning.
0: Hey, Inspector, wait a minute. You aren't walking home, are you?
1: Yeah, I think I will. The air will do me good.
0: Well, maybe so, Inspector. Don't you think you'd better take a couple of the boys with you?
1: What for? I know my way home.
0: I know that, but what about the Bill Thayer mob?
1: Well, what about it?
0: What about it, Inspector? Thayer said he'd have his pals take care of you, and you know what that means.
1: Look, Rollins, if I worried about the threats I got from every guy I worked on, I wouldn't have time to do my job.
0: But Thayer's got a lot of friends, and he's out on bail.
1: So what? His threat doesn't mean a thing, and neither does he. Well, good night, Rollins, and don't get into any trouble.
0: Okay, Inspector. I wish you'd let a couple of boys go with you.
1: I get it, Rollins. You figure you'll be one of them, you'll get a little of my wife's home cooking. Some other time.
0: Faraday! Hey, Smith! Thompson! Get an ambulance, quick! They got Inspector Faraday and they got him good!
2: And now meet Dick Calmer as Boston Blackie. Enemy to those who make him an enemy. Friend to those who have no friend.
3: Hello, Faraday, old pal.
4: Hello, Inspector.
3: Well, at last the flathead is flat on his back.
1: Oh, no. Get out of here, Blackie. This is a hospital, not an amusement park.
3: Well, I'm glad you told me. I haven't had so much fun in weeks. The nurse tells me you'll recover. Sorry, old man.
4: Oh, Blackie, will you stop joking?
3: Yes, maybe I should be sad about this, Mary. The nurse may be wrong. Maybe Faraday will live.
1: Yeah, I'll live all right, Blackie. Takes more than a couple of bullets to stop me. Especially when they just graze me.
3: Really? Hmm. Bullets can't stop you, but a simple question can all the time.
4: Oh, now, Blackie, you stop. You didn't come here to tease the inspector.
3: No, I didn't. But let me enjoy myself before I tell him the bad news.
1: Bad news? What bad news?
3: Well, I might as well tell you now, Faraday. You probably haven't realized it yet, but this is one case I'm going to solve without interference from you.
1: Interference from me? You're the guy who's always getting in my way.
3: Oh, that's your opinion. Faraday, I'm going to get the guys who did this to you and get them all by myself. I'm going after that Thayer mob. Doesn't that make you happy?
1: Blackie, you stay out of this. I got him on that larceny charge, and I'll get Thayer for this, too. You lay off here.
3: Not very well.
4: Blackie, why don't you be honest with the inspector?
3: All right, Mary. I guess you're right. Listen, Faraday, I'm serious about this.
1: Yeah?
3: Maybe you and I have had our differences, but I don't like the idea of anyone shooting at you.
1: Yeah, all I want from you is two things. Stay away from Thayer, and leave me alone right now.
3: All right, Faraday, if that's the way you feel about it. Come on, Mary.
1: Don't come back, either one of you.
3: We won't, Faraday. I'll be too busy getting Thayer for trying to get you.
1: If I find out you're even down in Thayer's neighborhood, Blackie, I'll have you arrested.
3: What's the matter, jealous?
1: I'm jealous.
5: Inspector Faraday, what's the matter?
1: That guy there is what's the matter.
3: Well, the matter is leaving. So long, pal.
5: Oh, Inspector Faraday, I'm terribly sorry.
1: About what?
5: I had no idea that man would upset you, sir. I wouldn't have let him in. I'm afraid seeing him has made you worse.
1: Made me worse? Don't be foolish. Seeing the way that guy really feels about me has made me feel a whole lot better.
6: Look, Jamesy, thanks to your stupidity and not knocking off Faraday, we don't dare stick our noses out of this room.
7: What do you mean, my stupidity? If you turned the car the way I told you to, Faraday'd be dead right now.
6: I couldn't turn the car the way we planned. There was a truck in the way.
7: Okay, so there was a truck. All I know is all I can do is spot Faraday and let him have it. Now, don't blame me because he's still alive. The way things worked, we were lucky to put him in a hospital.
6: Yes, and we're lucky if we don't end up in hospitals ourselves. The boss isn't going to like what we did.
7: I did the best I could.
6: You mean I didn't? Why, I ought to... Oh, wait a minute, James. We're both out of line, blowing our tops. Our nerves are going haywire.
7: Yeah, I guess that's it. Only you shouldn't have tried to put the rap on me for messing up the job.
6: I'm sorry. Guess the best thing we can do is think of a good story to tell the boss.
7: Yeah, you're right, Barnes. Do you think he'll give us a chance to talk?
6: I think so, if we talk fast. It's probably the boss.
7: Maybe we better beat it, Barnes.
6: No, that won't do any good. Put your gun in your pocket. Keep it there.
7: All right.
6: Good.
0: Come in. Come in.
7: Hello, Bob.
5: Oh, you gentlemen are in, are you?
6: Well, yes, Mrs. Atlee. You don't want the rent again so soon, do you? Aren't we paid up?
5: Of course, Mr. Barnes. I just wanted to tell you a man phoned and left this number for you to call him back. Oh. I wrote it down.
7: Oh, thanks. Thanks a lot, Mrs. Atlee.
5: You're welcome. I hope I didn't disturb you, gentlemen.
6: That's all right.
5: Bye.
6: Goodbye.
7: Bye-bye.
6: Let's see the telephone number, Jamesy.
7: Here. Recognize it?
6: Too well. It's the boss. Come on, we'd better call him up before he calls on us.
7: Come in.
3: Thanks for telling your pals outside to let me in, Thayer. I'd hate to have to break in to see you. Might make a bad impression.
7: I thought if you were fool enough to come to see me, Blackie, I ought to be smart enough to see you.
3: Look, I'm not going to stand around here and spar with you, Thayer. I'm here to see you about those two thugs of yours who fired three bullets into Inspector Faraday last night.
7: Yes, that's why I thought you were here. Now, how about leaving?
3: Oh, no.
7: Very well, I won't argue with you. I was prepared for this visit of yours. I hope you're prepared for the reception. Tony, Barker.
8: What is it, Chief?
9: Yeah, boss.
7: Tony, Boston Blackie doesn't want to leave. Will you and Barker tell him you think he should?
8: A pleasure.
9: Sure, boss. Come on, Barker. You get him from that side. I'll get him from this.
3: Maybe it won't be as easy as you think, Tony.
9: What are you using for a fist, Blackie? A mosquito bite?
8: Very good.
3: Oh, yeah?
9: Well, he can take it. Here. I'll hit him your way, Barker. The table was in the way. He fell short. Push him over this way, Barker.
8: A pleasure.
9: Hey, Barker. Don't let him hit back like that. He might get cute and think he can lick you.
8: Oh, my friend.
9: You smashed the table on him, Barker. That junk off him. I'll finish him with a good right to the jaw. Oh. Practically out now.
3: Not as out as you
9: think. Oh. How about this?
8: Oh!
9: Yeah, that did it, boss. That did it.
7: Yeah, good, good. Now, take Blackie outside and toss him in the street.
9: You like what we've done to him, huh, boss?
7: Yes, Tony, but I don't like what you did to my office. Now, get busy and cart this broken furniture out of here. There's nothing I hate more than a must-up room.
4: Now, hold still, will you?
8: Oh,
4: that doesn't hurt so much.
3: Oh, brother. Oh, that water on my face feels sort of good, though, Mary.
4: Does it? Well, that's a nasty black eye you have, you know.
3: You mean I have only one black eye?
4: Just one black eye. One bruised face and one bump on the back of your head. What hit you, a train?
3: No. No, two trains. The Tony Flyer and the Barker Special. But I'm not through with them.
4: Now, you don't mean that you're going back there?
3: Oh, yes, I am, Mary. This just about proves Faraday was right. It is Thayer's mob who tried to kill him. Otherwise, Thayer wouldn't have given me such a, well, ungentlemanly treatment.
4: Just the same, it is foolish to go back there and try to see him.
3: Think so? Well, I... Ouch!
4: You see?
3: Maybe. Maybe I'd better think of something else.
4: I think so, too. Here, now let me dampen that cloth for your face again.
3: All right.
4: Uh-oh.
3: I'll get it, Mary.
4: Well, all right, but you lie back so that I can keep this cloth on your face.
3: Okay. Hello.
10: Hello, Blackie.
3: Yes, who's this?
10: This is Rawlins, Blackie. Sergeant Rawlins from Inspector
3: Faraday. Yes, Rawlins. How's Faraday?
10: That's what I'm calling you about, Blackie.
3: Huh? What's the matter? Did he take a turn for the worse?
10: Oh, I don't know what turn he took, Blackie. All I know is he didn't take it by himself.
3: What do you mean?
10: I mean, two unidentified men just kidnapped Faraday right out of the hospital. We can't find a trace of him anywhere.
3: Come in.
11: Hello, Blackie.
3: Well, Rocky Baldwin. Too bad you didn't come 10 minutes later. I'm on my way out.
11: What's your hurry, kid? Sit down.
3: My hurry is Inspector Faraday's been kidnapped, and I gotta find him. But aren't you in the wrong neighborhood, Rocky? I thought this was Thayer's side of town.
11: Yeah, but Thayer isn't going to mind my coming over here, as long as I don't try to cut in on him.
3: Then why are you over here?
11: This is why I'm over here, Blackie. To see you.
3: You mean the great Rocky Baldwin, tied with Thayer as the city's number one racketeer, will stoop so low as to come to see me? Well, I'm glad I'm still nursing this face of mine, so I didn't miss this.
11: I've got a reason for wanting to see you, Blackie.
3: The usual one, I suppose. You want to try to scare me into doing something for you? Well, I don't scare. I got beaten up a little while ago because I don't scare.
11: Blackie, you got me wrong. I'm here because I want to help you. I know where Faraday is. Because I know who kidnapped him.
3: Who?
11: Thayer.
3: Yeah, I'm unknown. And you know where Thayer's keeping him?
11: Sure. In his hideout on Lane Street.
3: Uh-huh. Very interesting. Except for one thing, I don't believe it.
11: Why not?
3: Because why should you cross Thayer and help Faraday?
11: Oh, that's very simple. I don't like cops, of course, but Faraday is only one cop among many. But Thayer, well, he's the one man who stands in the way of my controlling this whole town. Understand?
3: When you put it that way, I'd be a fool if I didn't understand.
11: Well, you're no fool, Blackie. But better hurry and get your friend Faraday before Thayer finishes with him. And Thayer, you know, works fast.

0: And now back to Boston Blackie. Bill Thayer, gang leader, threatens death to Inspector Faraday if Faraday's evidence gets a conviction against him. Faraday is later shot at from a passing car, but is not badly wounded. Blackie, however, is determined to find out the men who shot the police inspector. So far, however, all he's managed to do is get himself beaten up. Then, to complicate matters, Faraday is kidnapped by two unknown men, and Rocky Baldwin, gangster, tips off Blackie that it is Thayer who has Faraday. As we return to our story, Rocky is talking to two of his mob.
1: Now listen, you two, and keep interrupting me with questions if you don't get what I'm saying, understand?
2: I get you, Rocky.
3: Me too. What am I, a dummy or something?
1: All right, now listen. Jamesy, I sent you out to kill Faraday, but you bungled the job. You messed
2: it. I told you I was sorry about that. It was the car.
1: Never mind the car. Now, who is it that's getting blamed for trying to knock out Faraday? Well, who is it? Is it me?
3: Of course it ain't you, Rocky. It's Thayer. Everybody knows he threatened to give it to Faraday. So when you heard he threatened to bump the cop, you decided to have us do it, knowing Thayer would get the rap.
2: Sure, boss. We knock him off, Thayer gets blamed.
1: Right. Now, I got this Boston Blackie guy all steamed up that Thayer has Faraday hidden away. Blackie's on his way to get Thayer. Well, he's the guy who can do it, too. Blackie don't mess.
3: That means Thayer's due to get his any minute, and we take over the town. Good work, Rocky. You really fooled Blackie on this one.
1: Hold it, you two. Yeah? Rocky Baldwin speaking.
4: Oh, hello, Rocky. This is Blackie.
1: Oh, hi, Blackie. Say, why aren't you down on Lane Street getting Faraday away from Thayer?
4: I'll be down there soon enough. But you pulled a pretty cute trick, Rocky. I want to congratulate you.
1: What do you mean, Blackie? Thayer did kidnap Faraday. You'll see for yourself when...
4: I'm not talking about that, Rocky. I'm talking about who shot Faraday.
1: Well, Thayer did, of course. Why, some of his men do it.
4: That's what you figured everybody would think when you sent Jamesy and Barnes out to kill the inspector, didn't you?
1: What are you talking about?
4: Don't be coy, Rocky. You know what I'm talking about.
1: I do not. Where'd you hear such nonsense?
4: From someone who should know, Rocky. From Jamesy himself.
1: Oh, from Jamesy.
4: Yes, he doesn't shoot too straight, but he certainly knows how to talk. Just thought you'd like to know that I knew. So long, pal.
1: Hey, Blackie. Blackie!
3: What's the matter, Rocky?
1: Oh, nothing much, Barnes. So, Jamesy, come here a minute.
2: Sure, Rocky. What's the matter?
1: Nothing. Nothing at all. That was Blackie on the phone.
2: Going after Thayer, huh?
1: Yeah, right now. But he told me something about you.
2: He did? What?
1: Said you told him a little story.
2: I told him?
1: Yes. I'm awfully disappointed in you, Jamesy. You've been one of my favorite boys for a long time.
2: Well, thanks, Rocky. But I don't
1: really
2: know...
1: You really shouldn't have talked to Blackie, Jamesy. It means I have to do this.
3: Rocky. J.D.
2: Yeah, Rocky, what you have to do?
3: Rocky, what you kill Jamesy for?
1: He talked to Blackie. He told Blackie that we tried to kill Faraday.
3: Oh, no, Rocky, that was just a trick. I've been with Jamesy every minute since we shot Faraday, and he hasn't been near Blackie.
1: Oh. Oh, no? Oh, that's too bad. Looks as if maybe I've made a mistake.
5: Oh, Tony.
6: Yeah, boss?
5: You got Faraday tied up nice and tight?
6: Yeah, Mr. Thayer. I got him so he can't even wriggle a finger.
5: Good.
6: Now that we snatched him and stashed him here, what do we do?
5: I don't know yet. I gotta have time to think.
6: Find time to think after we snatch a cop.
5: I had to get him out of that hospital before Rocky Baldwin got to him there. They killed Faraday on that joint, sure. And who'd have taken the rap for it? Me.
6: Because sometimes even you talk too much, huh, boss?
5: Oh, I talked out of turn just once when I tried to threaten Faraday. Oh, what a sucker I was. All he had on me was a larceny rap. I had a good chance of beating that.
6: Now, we're too smart for cops, Mr. Thayer, ain't we?
5: No, I'm not so sure. I don't know what to do with Faraday. If I turn him loose, Rocky will get him this time, sure, and I'll get it right in the neck. If I keep him here, I kidnap the guy. That means a chair.
6: Not if we make a deal with Faraday.
5: That's an idea. Only I don't think Faraday will buy it. I'll try.
6: Hey, wait a minute, boss. You keep saying that all he has on you is a larceny rap. Don't he know about the Edwards killing?
5: He doesn't even suspect me in that one.
6: Oh, no, huh?
5: I don't like the way you said that, Tony.
6: Well, it wasn't my fault, boss. You never said nothing to me about what Faraday was trying to pin on you. I thought all along it was the Edwards killing.
5: Go on.
6: Well, nothing. I figured when we kidnapped him from the hospital, it was to bump him. So I got talking to him. Told him what a sucker he was to mix up with a guy like you, a guy who was smart enough to take care of Big Jim Edwards.
5: You fool, Tony, you stupid idiot. Faraday didn't know a thing about me in the Jim Edwards case. Now I know what we got to do with that cop.
6: Gee, boss, I'm sorry
5: for... Never mind about being sorry. You've done it and it's done. Faraday's the only one who knows it. So if we fix Faraday, we're still safe.
6: You mean kill him?
5: Or make a deal with him. Come on, we'll go see what we can do.
6: Okay.
5: Hello, Faraday. Comfortable?
7: You know I'm not there.
5: I'm sorry about all this, Faraday, but it was one of those things I just had to do.
7: Yeah. Just for the fun of it, I guess.
5: No. To keep Rocky Baldwin and his men from killing him.
7: Rocky and his
5: men? Never mind about that now. I got something more important to talk to you about.
7: What?
5: Tony told you I killed Edwards, didn't he?
7: That's right.
5: I'll let you go right now if you'll forget all you know about that.
7: Sorry, Thayer. No dice. I'm not that kind of guy. I'm not that kind of policeman.
5: Well, you're a live policeman now, Frank.
7: Yeah, and maybe a dumb one, too. But I'm an honest cop. I know where to get the evidence against you and the Edwards killing. And if I get a chance to, I'm going to use it.
5: All right, Faraday. I'm awful sorry. Tony.
6: Yeah, boss.
5: Get on the phone. Tell Harry to bring the big car down here.
6: Sure thing.
5: Harry should be here with a car in 30 minutes, Faraday.
7: So what? I still remember you killed Edwards.
5: Well, you got 30 minutes in which to decide whether you feel like losing your memory or your life.
8: Good heavens, Blackie, look at all those police cars. And all the policemen in the street. What's this going to be, a riot?
9: It's not going to be a picnic, Mary. There has Faraday in that house across the street, and there may be a little argument about who does what. Stay here a minute. Here's Rollins.
8: All right, Blackie, but please be careful.
10: Yeah.
9: Hello, Rollins.
10: Oh, hello, Blackie. We're just about set.
9: Glad you brought a lot of men, Rollins. This may be a battle.
10: But not a long one if the shooting does start, Blackie. I've got 100 men, and I don't think Thayer has more than 2 or 3.
9: But he has Faraday. Aren't you afraid he'll kill the inspector if you open fire on him?
10: Yes, I'm going to try reasoning with him first. Hey, Jack. Jack, hand me the loudspeaker microphone. I'll see if they are listening to reason.
11: Yeah, boss.
10: Thanks.
9: Well, good luck, Rollins.
8: Blackie, I got scared sitting there alone in the car. Can I stand by you?
10: Hello, Miss Wesley.
8: Oh, hello, Sergeant. Blackie, can I?
9: Yes, if you're a good girl. He'll be safe behind the squad car if the shooting starts. Go ahead, Rollins. Let's see if Thayer can be talked into showing some sense and showing himself.
12: All right, Thayer. We know you're in there. We're going to give you a chance to come out alive. Can you hear me, Thayer? Can you hear me?
11: Yes, I hear you.
12: Come out of that house, Thayer. Come out with your hands up.
11: Nothing doing.
12: And we're coming in after you.
11: Come ahead. I'll kill Faraday if you do.
9: He means it too, Rollins. Ask him if I can come in.
8: Oh, Blackie.
12: Listen, Thayer. Can Blackie come in?
11: What for?
9: Tell him it's to make a deal and to see if Faraday is really still alive.
12: He wants to make a deal and see if Faraday is still alive.
11: Okay, Blackie can come in, but alone. With his hands in the air and unarmed.
9: Good. Come here, Rollins. I've got an idea. If it works, we'll have Faraday out of there in no time.
8: Oh, Blackie, you can't go in there. They'll kill you.
9: Not if I do what they say.
10: All right, Blackie, what is it?
9: Here. Yeah? Take my gun and keep it for me.
10: Well, you're not going in there without a gun, are you?
9: I am if I expect to come out alive. Give me a tear gas bomb.
10: A tear gas bomb?
9: Yes, give me one, quick.
10: All right. Here's one. But, Blackie, they'll search you if they find it.
9: But they won't find it. There. Now, wish me luck. Give me exactly 3 minutes and then come in fast.
8: Oh, Blackie, I wish you wouldn't do this.
9: I said, wish me luck.
10: Oh. Here, better get behind the squad car, Miss Wesley. If anything goes wrong, we'll have to start.
11: Blackie?
9: Yes, there, open up.
11: Are you alone?
9: You saw me come across the street by myself. Open up.
11: All right, Tony, let him in.
6: He's alone, Thayer. He's got his hands up, too.
11: Good. Don't let him near me till you searched him, and thoroughly.
9: I don't think you'll find anything on me, Tony.
6: No, there's nothing on him, Mr. Thayer. He's clean.
11: Good. Let him in, then. Now, wait a minute. Take off his hat first.
9: I'll take it off by myself, Thayer, and put it over here on the table. How's that?
11: That's good. Come on in, Blanky.
9: Thanks. And I can put my hands down now?
11: Yeah. Your hands down and your cards on the table. You want to make a deal. What is it?
9: First, I want to see Faraday. I want to make sure he's still alive.
11: Fair enough. Go bring Faraday out here, Tony.
6: Sure.
11: And if Faraday's alive, Blackie, then what?
9: Let's wait until I see Faraday alive.
11: You just don't trust me, do you, Blackie?
9: Nope. Mind?
11: No, I wouldn't have much respect for you if you did.
13: Well, here he is, Blackie. Does he look alive?
9: Yes, as much as he ever did. Hello, Faraday.
14: Hello, Blackie.
11: Well, your pal's alive, Blackie. What's the deal?
9: No deal, Thayer. As far as I'm concerned, you can go ahead and kill him. Where's my hat? I'm getting out of here.
14: Hey, Blackie, wait a minute. Blackie.
9: Here's my hat on the table. Doc Faraday, I'm dropping it on the floor.
14: Hey, what's that?
11: It's tear gas. Let him have it, Tony.
14: I can't see him, boss. Where are you?
9: Over there, Tony. You don't mind if I borrow your gun, do you?
14: I want to get me out of here.
9: Faraday, are you okay?
14: Sure. Where'd you get the tear gas?
15: Quick, grab Dale first. We'll have Tony out. Oh, wait. Are you all right, Inspector Faraday?
14: Yeah, Rollins. I'm wonderful. I've never been so happy in my life.
8: Oh, Blackie, isn't this a lovely evening for a drive?
9: Mary, this is a lovely evening for practically anything.
8: Oh?
9: Did you say thanks to my hat?
8: Your hat? Why?
9: Well, don't you realize that if it weren't for this hat, I wouldn't have had anything to keep that tear gas bomb under, and that there would have been no way of getting Faraday from there?
8: Oh, well, nice hat. Thank you very much. Blackie, what happened to Rocky Baldwin?
9: He's dead, and so is Barnes, the man who killed him. They must have shot it out and both hit the bullseye.
8: Oh, Barnes was angry because Rocky killed his friend Jamesy.
9: Yes. Well, Jamesy deserved to die. He was a killer. Well, glad I guess I made about him. I guess I guessed him right, didn't I? When I called up Rocky?
8: Yes, I guess you did, and I guess, too, that it's good riddance. Gee, this was exciting, wasn't it? All the shooting and kidnapping.
9: Oh, I don't know, Mary. I'd say it's the quickest case I ever solved.
8: The quickest? Why do you say that?
9: Well, what did I do to rescue Faraday?
8: You put a tear gas bomb in your hat, and you threw your hat on the floor so the tear gas would explode.
9: Well, that's why I say it was the quickest, Mary. It's the first case I've ever solved at the drop of a hat.
8: Ooh.

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Stay tuned for The Whistler, next on ABN.

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1: 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In the Signal Oil program, The Whistler. 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

I am the Whistler, and I know many things where I walk by night. I know many strange tales hidden in the hearts of men and women who have stepped into the shadows. Yes, I know the nameless terrors of which they dare not speak.

0: same place.
1: Yeah.
0: I better go now.
1: Oh, so soon?
0: I must, darling. It'll be dark before long.
1: All right. I'll wait here till you reach the lodge before starting down.
0: Till tomorrow, Paul.

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You stand there puffing slowly on a cigarette and watch as Helen races down the slope. Then she's gone from sight. You wait another few minutes until you're certain she's reached the bottom of the slide. And then step out from behind the trees. And as you do, the bullet ricochets off the tree above you, and then another. You leap forward, hurl yourself down the slope, racing faster and faster over a sea of white, swerving, twisting crazily. And around you, one bullet after another kicks up a tiny cloud of snow.

0: Hello, Mr. Cameron. What'll it be?
1: Scotch, as usual. A double.
0: Right. Oh, by the way.
1: Yeah?
0: Your wife was in looking for you.
1: Oh? She was?
0: She was here a couple of minutes ago. Think she went to make a phone call.
1: Thanks, sir. Hurry it up with that drink, will you, please?
0: Sure thing. How was skiing today, Mr. Cameron?
1: What?
0: How was skiing?
1: Oh, it's all right.
0: You know, I just don't see what kind of kick you fellas get out of sliding down them hills like that. There you are, Mr. Cameron.
1: Thanks.
2: Paul, darling.
1: Oh, Sandra.
2: I'll have one of those too, Joseph.
0: Okay, Mr. Cameron.
2: Oh, Paul, I just called the Frasers. They can come.
1: Oh, really?
2: Mm-hmm. And the Mortons, too. They weren't doing a thing.
1: And apparently we are.
2: Of course, darling. I'm giving a little dinner party at the lodge for... Oh, I didn't tell you.
1: No, you didn't.
2: Well, guess who dropped in on us? He's going to stay for the entire weekend.
1: Your brother, Nicky.
2: Well, that's right. How'd you guess?
1: Oh, it's just a hunch, Sandra. Yeah, I had a feeling today that my dear brother-in-law was around, close by.
3: Yes, Paul, from the moment that first bullet whistled over your head on the ski slope this afternoon, you knew that Nicky was in the vicinity, didn't you? That he was the one who had tried to kill you. His second attempt in as many months, Paul, each of them unsuccessful. But you know you've got to do something about it before your luck changes. That evening at the dinner party for your wife's friends, Nicky is his usual charming self, dominating the gay, light-hearted conversation. Finally, the two of you meet alone on the terrace, overlooking the valley.
4: Surprised to see me, Paul?
1: No, Nicky. Can't say that I am. I rather expected you'd show up.
4: Oh, hope you don't mind.
1: Should I?
4: Well, after all, to have one's brother-in-law come barging in this way, it seems I've been popping in on you and Sandra quite frequently.
1: Mm-hmm. Yeah. Cigarette?
4: Oh, thanks. Yeah. The truth of the matter is, Paul, I worry a lot.
1: Oh?
4: About Sandra, I mean.
1: Why should you?
4: Well, things are always happening to Sandra. Accidents, of sorts. Like last week. A car crash?
1: Well, you can hardly blame her for that. Something went wrong with the steering gear.
4: As I know.
1: Mm-hmm.
4: Mm-hmm. But there have been other things. For example, the time the sun lamp fell into that tub of water. She could have been electrocuted.
1: Oh, yes.
4: I just can't bear the thought of anything happening to Sandra.
1: Oh, I quite understand. As you said, Nicky, you're very fond of her.
4: Yes, I am.
1: And, of course, Sandra is a very wealthy woman.
4: Oh, we're both well aware of that fact, aren't we, Paul? Her first husband was a fine fellow. It was rather decent of him to leave her all that money, too, wasn't it?
1: It was quite a break for you.
4: Oh, can I help with it? Sandra's a very generous woman. After all, I am her brother.
1: All of which entitles you to a very substantial allowance every month.
4: Oh, you've tried time and time again to talk her out of it, too, haven't you?
1: I'll be ridiculous.
4: Oh, but you have. The more she spends on Brother Nicky, the less remains in...

0: Kitty, so to speak.
1: Don't be absurd.
0: Oh, I know. You married Sandra for her money, nothing else for. You just can't stand to see any of it being squandered on Brother Nicky.
1: Now, look, Nicky.
0: I suppose you're going to tell me you're madly in love with Sandra.
1: Why should I tell you anything?
0: You don't have to. You're in love with Helen Whiteside. You see, I know all about Helen. Now, don't bother to deny it, old man. I'm well aware of what's been going on between you and that little redhead. I have been for some time.
1: Then, why haven't you told Sandra?
0: Oh, no, no, no, Paul. I'm not a complete fool. Well, Sandra's fond of me, it's true, but she happens to be head over heels in love with you. And if I dared suggest that you were two-timing her, well, she'd probably check me out of my ear. And there would go my lovely little allowance.
1: Suppose I were to tell Sandra that you had tried to kill me on two different occasions.
0: I try to kill you? Oh, that's crazy.
1: Oh, no, no, it's not. The first time...
0: You can prove I tried to kill you?
1: No. No, but I know you did. Suppose I told Sandra that, Nicky.
0: Oh, she wouldn't believe it. My dear, sweet brother Nicky. Oh, no, no. As a matter of fact, she might become quite angry with you, old man.
1: I think I will tell her.
0: I know you won't. No, Paul, I'm afraid we're going to have to leave Sandra out of it. And just settle things between the two of us.
1: All right, Nicky. We'll do as you say. Settle things just between the two of us.

Last Tuesday, on New Year's Day, practically all cars aged a whole year. Yep, even those shiny 1951s are now last year's models. But the important thing is not a car's age, but how well it runs. Why, many of you who own vintage models are today enjoying better performance than you did a year or 5 years ago. You are if you're powering your car with Signal Ethyl, a premium grade of Signal's famous Go Farther gasoline. After all, Signal Ethyl is engineered to bring out the best in any car of any age. And when I say best, I mean best starting, trigger quick on cold mornings. I mean best pickup that apologizes to no one when the traffic light says go. And I mean best power that hoists you smoothly over our king-size western hills in high. Who worries what year a car was made when you're enjoying driving like that? And you can enjoy it if you just head for a Signal station. See if your car doesn't feel younger, much younger, when you treat it to a tank full of Signal Ethyl.

0: It's out in the open now, isn't it, Paul? The duel between you and Sandra's brother, Nicky. A duel, you're sure, can only end in death for one of you. Nicky's well aware of what you've been up to, isn't he? Yes. He's certain you've tried to kill Sandra, inherit her money, and marry Helen Whiteside. And you know he's going to try to prevent that. Because as long as his sister remains alive, he can count on a very handsome allowance from her each month. It's either you or Nicky, isn't it, Paul? But just how you're going to rid yourself of Nicky isn't quite clear to you yet. But late the following afternoon, as you're sitting alone at the lodge, before the huge fireplace sipping a drink, your wife, Sandra, comes in.
1: Who is that you're talking to outside, Sandra?
2: Mr. Savelli. You know he's one of the ranchers in the valley. Also a deputy sheriff.
1: Oh, is that so? Well, what did he want?
2: Nothing in particular. He and his men were just passing by. They've been trying to track down some mountain lions. Had an awful lot of trouble with them lately. Attacking a fox and so on.
1: Oh, I see.
2: And you know, Paul... smooch over, darling.
3: Okay.
2: I've had the most wonderful idea. We could organize a hunt and get all our friends here together and hunt mountain lion. We could all meet here early in the morning and have a big breakfast and then join Mr. Savelli and the other ranchers.
1: Say, that's not a bad idea.
2: Even stay overnight if we wish.
1: Yeah?
2: He tells me there's some old abandoned cabins up on one of the ridges. Huh? They're using them as headquarters.
1: Well, you suppose the Frasers would come along?
2: Oh, I know they would.
1: Yeah?
2: The Fenways.
1: Yeah, the Fenways.
2: Marge and Jim Morton, too.
1: Well, wait a minute. How about your brother? How about Nicky? You suppose he'd like to join the hunt?
2: Of course, he'd love it. How nice of you to think of him, Paul.
1: Oh, not at all, dear. And I think we should start getting things organized right away.
0: It's perfect, isn't it, Paul? If only Nicky, Sandra's brother, will agree to go along. And you're very pleased when you learn that he has agreed at Sandra's insistence. And as the plans for the hunt begin to take place, you find time to steal a few moments with Helen Whiteside again. It's a guarded conversation in the main lodge. As you sit down near her, pretend to be reading a magazine.
4: We shouldn't be talking here, Paul.
1: Never mind. Just pick up that paper. They won't even notice us. Helen, I can't meet you tomorrow. I'm going to leave the lodge for a day or so and going along on this hunt they're organizing.
4: Doesn't matter, Paul.
1: What?
4: I said it doesn't matter. I've been thinking this over. You and me. It isn't going to work.
1: What are you talking about?
4: I'm not content. Seeing moments together like this isn't fair to any of us. Me, you, your wife.
1: Now, Helen, listen to me. No, wait. Someone's looking this way. Now, listen,
4: Paul,
1: Helen.
4: You listen. I'm leaving the lodge in the morning. I'm going back to town.
1: Oh, Helen, please.
4: Paul, it's perfectly obvious that... Well, that you're not going to be able to do anything about Sandra.
1: Helen, that isn't true.
4: Oh?
1: No, please, please, just give me a little time.
4: Paul,
1: Don't ask me to explain anything. It's just that I'm... Well, I'm quite certain that things are going to be different. And soon, Helen. Very soon.
0: Yes, Paul, you do feel certain that the time has come. And Helen's attitude convinces you of another thing. The schedule for disposing of your wife, Sandra, must be moved up, too. That night, the plan begins to take shape in your mind. It's pretty well in focus, isn't it? As you join the others at breakfast early in the morning and prepare to set forth on the pack trip up into the lonely reaches of the mountain. You have a heavy hunting rifle with an easy reach on one of the pack mules. Nicky has one, too. But no one in the gay, light-hearted party realizes what each of you has in mind. Nicky makes it clear to you at one of the stops along the winding, arduous trail. He waits until you're alone and slips up beside you.
5: Quite a setting for the last act, Ethel.
1: What are you talking about?
5: Oh, stop it, old man. I think I haven't noticed the way you keep firing that hunting rifle. Just itching to grab it, huh? Blast my head off.
1: You out of your mind? I'm not that much of a fool with all these people along.
5: Oh, well, that'll be a later time. That problem when we split up for the hunt, maybe tomorrow. Huh? Yes, that might be ideal.
1: Look, this Cervelli, he's a deputy sheriff, you know.
5: He's a good witness to the little accident. Nothing like having the law on you, sir.
1: Well, I'll tell you, you better not try anything.
5: Is this a truce offer? Or just something to throw me off my guard? Oh, all right, Paul. I'll believe you for the next 12 hours anyway, huh? Did you really wouldn't try anything in a big group like this, huh?
1: Ah, but tomorrow...
6: Much as I'd relish it, Nicky, I have no such plans for you.
5: Well, we'll see. Right now, I must see to the needs of our mutual benefactor. My dear sister, Sandra.
7: Ta-ta, old man.
0: All right, folks, we'll have to hit the trail again. Come on, come on. There you go. There you go. It's frightening, isn't it, Paul? Nicky's cold, self-assured approach. And the terrible realization that he's a much better marksman than you. But you have a plan. Hours later, as the pack train finally arrives at the lonely ridge, in the tiny group of cabins, you feel quite certain that everything is perfect for your plan. There's just one thing to do, isn't there? One idea to be planted to make your story airtight later on. You attend to it as the group breaks up to take over the cabins for the night.
8: Oh, Jim. Hey, Jim Morton.
9: Huh?
8: Jim, come here, will you?
9: Oh, yes, Paul. What is it?
8: Well, I just wanted to ask a little favor of you. Would you and Marge take the cabin next to ours?
9: Oh, sure. I don't see what difference it makes. They all look pretty much run down.
8: No, well, no, it isn't that, Jim. It's, well, frankly, I don't want Sandra's brother, Nicky, so close to us.
9: Oh?
8: No, look, I know how it must sound, and I hope you won't say anything.
9: Well, of course not.
8: Nicky and Sandra had a big blow-off back at the lodge yesterday. Well, it was about money.
9: Look, you don't have to tell me.
8: Well, thanks, I know that. You're a good friend, Jim, to Sandra and to me. Well, actually, I may be just imagining things, but... this Nicky is a strange chap, and I'm afraid for Sandra. It's better to play safe anyway.
9: You know. We'll be right there.
8: Good.
9: Matter of fact, it looks as if he's taking the cabin that's farthest away.
8: Huh? Oh, well, that's good. Well, it's like I said, maybe nothing to it. Just forget about it, will you, Jim, that I ever said anything?
9: Sure thing. And now I better give Marge a hand with a sleeping bag.
8: Yeah, go on. I'll do the same thing. Thanks, Jim. Thanks a lot.
0: Just a few words, Paul. Something that Jim will forget for the moment, but something he's sure to remember when you need him most, when the rest of your plan is carried out. The next step is a simple one, isn't it, Paul? The window inside the cabin you share with Sandra. She pays no attention as you check it, casually see that it can be raised. It can. You close it again. That's all for now, isn't it, Paul? But a few hours later at dinner with the others around a big campfire, you're very attentive to Sandra and notice with pleasure that Jim Morton keeps watching her brother, Nicky. It's all going together perfectly, isn't it? An hour or so later, Mr. Savilli suggests that everyone turn in, get a good night's rest. And they all agree. Later, in the cabin, you pace the floor as Sandra stirs restlessly in bed.
2: Paul, why are you pacing? Aren't you going to sleep?
8: No, not right away, Sandra.
2: Have all the others turned in?
8: Yeah. Mm-hmm.
2: Bonfire was fun, wasn't it?
8: Yeah, it was all right.
2: Paul,
8: Is
2: something bothering you? You've been very quiet ever since we left the lodge.
8: No, it's nothing. I'm going outside, Sandra. I have another cigarette before I turn in.
2: Well, don't wander far. Mr. Savilli has said the cliff in back of our cabin is quite dangerous.
8: Yeah, I know all about the cliff, Sandra. Drop of several hundred feet. Well, I'm not thinking of jumping off yet,
2: Paul, please, that isn't funny. You're not really happy with me, are you?
8: Let's not discuss it at this hour, Sandra.
2: I know, you're tired. You're tired of me, of everything. Something else my money couldn't really buy. All right, Paul. This time, when we get back, we'll call it quits.
8: What? No, wait a minute, Sandra.
2: Good night, Paul. Like you, I'm too tired to discuss it.
8: Oh, but Sandra... No, all right, go on to sleep. I'll be back soon.
0: If you needed any further urging, Sandra has provided it, hasn't she, Paul? Suggesting that the two of you can call it quits, as she puts it. But that wouldn't be enough, would it? Helen is expensive. Sandra's money is very necessary. Yes. And everything is clear and simple now, as you walk quietly to the far end of the row of quiet cabins and knock softly on the door of the last one.
10: Who is it?
8: It's me, Nicky. Paul, open up.
10: What do you want?
8: It isn't what I want. It's Sandra. She wants to talk to you.
10: Now?
8: Now. Well, now, just don't worry. I'm not armed. This still isn't the time or the place.
5: Why does she want to see me? What have you told her?
6: everything, my dear brother-in-law.
9: You're a fool, Paul.
6: Perhaps. Perhaps not. Well, you shouldn't keep Sandra waiting. She's quite annoyed with you.
9: I'll wait till I get a coat. Some boots.
6: Yeah, and your rifle, Nicky. You better bring it along in case you have any doubts about me.
9: That's not a bad idea.
6: I thought you'd agree.
9: I don't see any light in the cabin. Are you sure, Sandra?
6: Well, look closer, Nicky. There's a light.
0: He turns, peers through the darkness toward the cabin. And in that moment, your hand closes around a heavy rock in your overcoat pocket. You lift the rock high.
1: I'm sorry, Nicky.
6: This is as far as you go.
0: Quickly, you lift Nicky's limp form, carry him to the edge of the cliff and back of the cabin. A little shove and the first half of your plan is complete, isn't it, Paul? But only the first half. You hurry back to the spot where you killed Nicky, don a pair of leather gloves, pick up Nicky's rifle, and enter your cabin. You freeze for a moment as Sandra stirs uneasily in her sleep. Then you undress quickly, slipping into your pajamas and robe. You cross the room. Stand near the window as you raise Nicky's heavy hunting rifle. And then... A moment later, you're across the cabin and outside. You hurl the rifle out into the snow and then shout at the top of your lungs...
7: Jim Morton! Mr. Savelli, help! Help somebody! Come quick! Help! Help!
11: Please, can't you do something for her, for Sandra?
12: Easy, son. It's too late to do anything. Now try to tell us again what happened. Slowly.
1: Well, Nicky. Nicky and Sandra, they had a terrible row yesterday back at the lodge.
9: That's right. Paul told me about it this afternoon.
1: I had no idea he'd do anything like this. He came down here. He tried to get in. He wouldn't open the door. I thought he'd gone away.
12: But he went to the window, you said.
1: Yeah, that's right. He raised it and fired point blank at her, and then he ran. And I went out after him, caught him for a second. He struggled over the gun. He let go of it and broke away.
9: Well, he didn't know where he was running.
1: Oh, I don't know. Maybe he didn't care by then. He just went right over the cliff.
12: That's a 200 or 300 foot fall. Well, probably does as well. He'd never have got away with it.
1: Where's Sandra? I should have told you about the quarrel.
9: Easy, Paul. Wasn't your fault.
12: Yeah. I've seen things like this before, Mr. Cameron. Fella gets crazy mad like that, maybe he'd even been drinking. We don't know.
1: Yeah, but if I hadn't let Nicky come along...
12: He'd have found another way, probably. Nothing to blame yourself for, Mr. Cameron. Not much use blaming anybody now.

Did you know that right now, during the rainy season, scientific lubrication is even more important to your car to keep moisture from working into vital moving parts and causing expensive damage? That's why I think you'll be interested in knowing about some of the extras you enjoy when you have your car lubricated at a Signal service station. 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Then they use 9 specialized Signal oils and greases, so each part will get the exact type of protection it needs. And finally, just to make doubly sure not a single part is ever overlooked, they check each part again, which is why it's called Signal Double Check Lubrication. 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And that's the kind of lubrication you get at friendly, independently operated Signal service stations.

0: isn't it? And in a way that you're certain leaves you in the clear. It's simple, isn't it? So simple that even the slow-thinking sheriff's deputy, Mr. Servilli, can have no difficulty in adding things up. You're sure he will have to reach the inevitable conclusion that Nikki killed his sister out of frustration when she threatened to cut him off without a cent. You stand just outside the cabin now, the stunned, grief-stricken husband dully recounting your story to the little group of Sandra's friends as inside, Mr. Servilli examines the position of the body, the cabin, and then finally comes to the open door and calls to you.
1: Mr. Cameron, would you step in here for a moment?
2: Oh, yeah, yes, of course.
1: It's all right. I've covered her.
2: Thanks.
1: Skip it. It was out of respect to her. Not you, Cameron.
2: What?
1: It was an interesting yarn you told out there in front of all those people.
2: Yarn? See here, Mr. Servilli.
1: You said Nikki came to the cabin a little while ago. That you wouldn't unlock the door for him. You said he raised the window. Fired point blank at her. Thoughtful of him to close the window after he shot her, wasn't it?
2: No. I closed it. I thought she might still be alive, and I didn't want to take any chance on her getting
1: killed.
2: You made
1: up quite a story, Cameron. But it's not going to help you. You shot your wife.
2: Look here, Servilli. I won't stand here and be accused by an amateur detective who thinks he can
1: tell me... Save it, Cameron. And listen. You see, these cabins aren't used much. You should have thought of that because this window hasn't been raised in the last 3 hours. Maybe you raised it before then to check it. I don't know. But I do know it hasn't been raised in the last 3 hours.
2: Well, it was, I tell you.
1: Come here, Cameron. Have a closer look.
2: What?
1: Here. Along the bottom of the sash.
2: Spider web.
1: Yes. Spun by one of the more permanent residents of this old cabin. He's been busy for at least 3 hours. Takes these spiders up here that long to spin a web.
2: A spider. Little thing like a spider.
1: A very busy little spider. I'd say the web he spun between this sill and window sash provides enough evidence for even an amateur detective to make an arrest. Wouldn't you?

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To men over 17, the National Guard suggests you find out how you can meet your military obligations this pleasant way. Train with your hometown buddies, learn new skills, and enjoy sports while you live at home and get a day's regular pay for each two-hour drill period. For more information, inquire at nearest National Guard headquarters. Featured in tonight's story were Bill Foreman as the Whistler, John Daner, Sarah Selby, Virginia Gregg, Lamont Johnson, Don Harvey, and Britt Wood. The Whistler was produced and directed by George W. Allen, with story by Joel Malone, music by Wilbur Hatch, and was transmitted overseas by the Armed Forces Radio Service. The Whistler was entirely fictional, and all characters portrayed on The Whistler are also fictional. Any similarity of names or resemblance to persons living or dead is purely coincidental. Remember to tune in at this same time next Sunday when the Signal Oil Company will bring you another strange story by The Whistler, entitled Man from the Morgue, in which a strange deception leads a frightened criminal to frenzied action and murder. Marvin Miller speaking for the Signal Oil Company. Stay tuned now for our Miss Brooks, starring Eve Arden, which follows immediately over most of these stations. 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

0: 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Its title, Episode at Thunder Mountain. From the ABN Reel-to-Reel Library, this episode of The Whistler originally aired Sunday, November 27th, 1949. Its title, The Clever Mr. Farley.
1: And now stay tuned for the mystery program that is unique among all mystery programs. Because even when you know who's guilty, you always receive a startling surprise at the final curtain. In the Signal Oil program, The Whistler.

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For extra driving pleasure, the signal to look for is the yellow and black circle sign that identifies signal service stations from Canada to Mexico. And for Sunday evening listening pleasure, the signal to listen for is this whistle that identifies the signal oil program, the Whistler.

0: I am the Whistler, and I know many things, for I walk by night. I know many strange tales hidden in the hearts of men and women who have stepped into the shadows. Yes, I know the nameless terrors of which they dare not speak.
1: And now the Whistler's strange story, The Clever Mr. Farley.
0: Dan Farley removed his topcoat, glanced out the window of his compartment on the luxury streamliner as it headed west from Chicago, placed his suitcase on a seat, tossed his briefcase on top of his suitcase. Dan had learned long ago that the safest place to hide valuable objects was in the open, and his briefcase was quite valuable to him. In it, he carried $150,000 in brand new $20 bills, counterfeit $20 bills. But so perfectly executed, even an expert would have trouble in spotting them as bogus. As the train began to speed up, Dan smiled. He was glad to get underway. In his work, he didn't spend too much time in one place. And he'd been in Chicago much longer than he intended.
2: Ticket, please.
3: Come in.
4: Oh, hello, conductor.
3: Here we are.
2: Through to Los Angeles, compartment C.
3: Mm-hmm. Not so many traveling today, huh?
2: We'll pick up some more in Kansas City.
3: Oh.
2: Yeah, I guess this does it. Hope you enjoy your trip.
3: Thanks, I will. I always do.
0: Yes, you do enjoy your trips across the country, don't you, Dan? After 5 years of passing and distributing counterfeit money, you've never even been arrested on suspicion. Tall, handsome, with the assured poise of a banking executive. Everyone accepts you for what you appear to be, just a successful young man. You decide to go to the club car and look over some of the other passengers. Like most bachelors, you never object to meeting a pretty girl. When you enter the club car, you deliberately choose the middle seat of the only three seats remaining vacant. But luck's against you. You're annoyed when a seedy-looking man of about 60 sits down on your left. You quickly pick up a magazine and begin to read.
5: Quite a train, huh?
3: Mm-hmm.
5: I don't have occasion to ride very many trains. Especially a modern train like this. Going as far as Kansas City?
3: Uh-huh.
5: Traveling on business?
3: Yes, that's right.
5: Salesman?
3: Nope.
5: I kind of thought you were. I guess it's none of my business anyway. You know, I can't make up my mind whether to stop over at Kansas City or go on through to Los Angeles. Ever been to Kansas City?
3: Never have, no.
5: I guess it's no different than most cities. I'm not sure I'll even stop over. Come to think of it, though, I might have to. My reservation's only good that far. You think I'd get my accommodations on this train extended if I decided to go on through?
3: The conductor can tell you.
5: Yeah. You going straight through?
3: I haven't decided.
5: Oh, I'm sorry. I'm so inquisitive. Care for a drink?
3: No, thanks, no.
5: I guess I'm boring you, son. Excuse me for being so talkative.
3: I'm sorry, I didn't mean to be rude. It's just that this article
5: is... Yeah, sure. You want to read.
3: Yeah.
5: But speaking of articles, son, if I was a young fella, I'd be a lot more interested in the little article coming this way than I would be in a magazine.
3: I think you've got something.
5: Yeah. She's going to have to sit down right next to you. Go ahead and get acquainted with her. I'll go get me a drink. Maybe I'll see you later.
3: Okay. Au revoir, Pop.

0: If you'd rather read that book than talk to me, just tell me. It won't bother you anymore. But if you don't mind a little conversation...
1: Why should I mind? Informal conversations are customary on trains, aren't they?
0: Well, I'm not a customarian, but in my book, when a lady desires solitude, that's what she gets. Cigarette?
1: Not now, thank you.
0: Going all the way through?
1: Something funny?
0: Yeah, my question. You know, when that old gentleman standing at the bar over there asked me if I was going straight through, it annoyed me. Now to open a conversation, I ask you the same thing.
1: Should I be annoyed, too?
0: Well, not unless I affect you the way you did me.
1: Well, I guess this is the wrong answer, but so far you haven't affected me at all.
0: Yeah, well, I was afraid of that. Well, that's the way life is, huh? Besides, we've got quite a ride in front of us. Maybe 24 hours will make a difference.
1: Maybe.
0: Leave your husband in Chicago?
1: No.
0: Oh, meeting him at the other end, huh?
1: No.
0: Don't tell me you're not married.
1: I won't. I won't tell you that I am, either.
0: In other words, what's it to me, huh?
1: Mm-hmm.
0: Well, do you mind telling me your name?
1: Not particularly. I'm Judith Barnes.
0: Judith? That's a pretty name. Chicagoan?
1: At times.
0: Oh, woman of mystery, huh?
1: Have to be. I'm a spy.
0: You haven't asked me who I am.
1: No, I haven't.
0: I'm going to tell you anyway. Name's Dan Farley. I'm a spy, too.
2: An interesting girl, isn't she, Dan? And as the train moves westward, you become very well acquainted with the charming, attractive Judith Barnes. Yes, the two of you hit it off splendidly. And she seems quite interested in you, too, doesn't she? Later, you have dinner together, chat pleasantly back in the club car. And then suddenly you see the smile vanish from her lips. She becomes tense. You follow her gaze to the end of the car, to the tall, heavy-set man in the brown suit. He turns his eyes away and pretends to read a newspaper. You look back at Judith. Notice her attention is now shifted to the opposite end of the car, to another man sitting there.
0: What's the matter, Judith?
1: Dan, will you do me a favor?
0: That depends.
1: Well, it's very important. I wouldn't ask you.
0: Sure, sure. What is it?
1: I have a small package with me. It's a very valuable package.
0: Oh?
1: I'll leave it here in this magazine. When I leave, will you pick it up and hold it for me?
0: What's in it?
1: I can't tell you.
0: Well, now look, if I'm going to play carrier pigeon...
1: I'll explain everything later, Dan. I'm in compartment B, car 118. Bring it to me there.
0: Okay. Why don't you get it over with right now while Brown Suit's busy with the newspaper?
1: What?
0: He's the reason for all this, isn't he? He and his pal down at the other end of the car.
1: What?
0: They really have you boxed in here, baby.
1: I know I can trust you, dear.
0: At this point, what else can you do? You've got to trust me, sweetheart.

0: Tonight's $20 Signal gasoline book goes to Carol Hamilton of Los Angeles for this limerick. There once was a fellow named Ewell whose auto ran just like a jewel. When asked what the cause, he said without pause, "Why, Signal, go farther's my fuel."
1: Signal, Signal, Signal gasoline. Your car will go far with go farther gasoline.
0: A smart fellow, that driver in the limerick. He knew what more and more drivers discover when they switch to Signal. That mileage and performance are like birds of a feather. They go together. So if you're looking for quick cold weather starting, if you're looking for flashing pickup, if you're looking for smooth, quiet power, just remember, you'll find them all when you fill up with Signal, the famous Go Farther gasoline.

0: Well, Dan, when you boarded the train in Chicago, you had only one thought in mind. To get your package of counterfeit $20 bills to your contact in Los Angeles as quickly as possible. But your meeting with Judith Barnes in the club car has altered your plans, hasn't it? As the train speeds on into the night, you wonder what's in the package Judith has placed in your care. Why she's afraid of the two men who stationed themselves at either end of the club car. You watch her as she leaves now, walks past the man in the brown suit. He makes no move to follow her. You lean back, light up a cigarette, finish your drink. Then finally you get to your feet, move past him, stroll toward the next car. As you do, you turn around. The man in the brown suit is following you. Quickening your pace, you hurry into the next car. Somehow you've got to shake him off. And then suddenly up ahead, a door to a compartment partially open. You're about to hurry by when you notice the man sitting inside. The gentleman you met earlier that afternoon in the club car.
1: Hello there.
2: Huh? Oh, hello, son.
1: Figuring on catching a few winks?
2: Yeah, was figuring on it. Say, how'd you get along with the young lady?
1: Oh, all right. Thought maybe I could buy you a drink, a nightcap.
2: Well, thanks, but...
1: I was pretty rude this afternoon, huh?
2: Oh.
1: I didn't mean to be, really. It's just that I had things on my mind.
2: Oh, that's all right, son. I talk too much anyway.
1: Oh, no, you don't. I tell you what. Let's have lunch tomorrow, and I... wait a minute. You're stopping over in Kansas City, aren't you?
2: Have to. Reservations on this train are all taken, and the conductor tells me there's a waiting list ahead of me.
1: Yeah, I think you're lucky. They tell me Kansas City's quite a place. Think I'll stop over myself.
2: I thought you said you had reservations through to the coast.
1: Oh, I have, but I'm afraid it's Kansas City just the same. You remember a while back when you asked me if I was a salesman?
2: Yes, I do. I guess I was a little nosy.
1: No, you weren't. No, I was pretty brusque. But I had a reason. You see, my work is, sort of confidential.
2: Detective?
1: Well, not exactly. I'm a federal man, work for the government. My name's Farley.
2: Government man, huh?
1: Mm-hmm.
2: Say, I'm Seth Williams from Junction City, Iowa. Certainly pleased to meet you, Mr. Farley. I've always wanted to meet a G-man.
1: Well, I'm not a G-man, exactly. I'm with the Customs Department. Frankly, that's why I'm getting off at Kansas City.
2: Glad to hear that. Then we can still have lunch together.
1: Well, no, not in Kansas City, but we might see each other on the train again if we take the same one out of Kansas City. How long are you figuring on stopping?
2: Just one day.
1: Oh.
2: I figure on taking the same train tomorrow.
1: Well, I had the same idea. I'll make my reservations as soon as we get in.
2: Good, I will too. Something to do with one of your cases, huh?
1: Yeah, that's right. Oh, by the way, do you mind if I step in here and wash my hands? I don't know where I picked this up. Probably newsprint.
2: Go right ahead, son.
0: The moment you're out of his sight, you open the package Judith gave you in the club car. Your hand trembles as you pick up the piece of jewelry. A diamond brooch, exquisitely fashioned. Breathtaking, isn't it, Dan? Yes, and you're certain it's worth a fortune. You're certain, too, that Judith stole it. And if you can get it away from her, it'll even the score. You hate to part with the brooch, don't you, Dan? But there's nothing else you can do at the moment with the man in the brown suit and his friend, probably searching the train for you. Quickly, you make up your mind. Replace the brooch in the package. Step back into the compartment. You feel confident you can trust Seth Williams of Junction City.
1: Oh, Mr. Williams.
2: Yeah?
1: I wonder if you'd do me a favor.
2: Why, be glad to.
1: I'm interested in finding a certain party on this train. Now, you could help me out and do Uncle Sam a good turn, too.
2: Of course. What is it, son?
1: Well, take this package and hold it for me for a while.
2: Well, sure, but...
1: I'd rather not tell you my reasons just now. Later on, I will. Do you mind?
2: Well, no, I guess not. But why pick on me?
1: Want to know the real truth, Mr. Williams?
2: Well, of course.
1: Well, it's because you look like that place you come from, Junction City. You know the old saying, you can take the boy out of the country, but you can't take the country out of the boy?
2: Yeah, a lot of truth in it, I guess.
1: Yeah, there is. You'd be the last person on a train a smart crook would pick on.
2: Well, you're not very flattering, but you make sense. I like you. I'll keep your package for you. Go ahead, look through the card.
1: Thanks. I won't be gone long.
0: You feel better now, Dan. Certain that the brooch is safe with old Mr. Williams. Somehow you feel you can trust him, don't you? As you leave him, step into the corridor. The man in the brown suit is nowhere in sight. You hurry through the cars to compartment B, car 118.
3: Dan.
1: Hello, sweetheart.
3: Dan, please, get away from here quickly.
4: Ah, no, let him come in, baby. Let him come in. Oh, well. Nice of you to show up, chum. Save us the trouble of coming after you.
1: What's this all about?
4: So the two of you are working together, huh?
2: You know, first we thought maybe you were just making a play for the lady here.
1: I'm afraid I don't follow this gentleman. Maybe
2: we ought to make it clear to him, Joe.
3: Now, wait a minute.
4: Which one of you has the brooch? Well?
1: Brooch? What are you talking about?
3: We don't have it, either one of us.
2: Look, lady, we were hoping we wouldn't have to get rough.
3: I tell you, we don't have...
2: I hate to get rough with a lady. But a man's a little different. Maybe after a little treatment, your boyfriend will feel like talking. Don't you think so, Joe?
4: I'm sure he will.
1: Now, just a minute. You boys are mixed up.
2: I don't think so. We'll see, anyway. Come here.
3: He has nothing to do with this. I know when I've lost, I'll give you the brooch.
0: You stare at her, bewildered, unable to understand what's happened. You watch Judith open her suitcase, take out the brooch, hand it to the man in the brown suit. You're certain it's the same brooch you handed to Mr. Williams a few minutes ago. Yet here it is.
4: Now you're being smart, sister. Thanks.
2: Yeah, very smart.
4: Now we'll be in KC before long. I think you better stay right here in your compartment, lady. Don't make a move.
3: All right.
2: That might be a good idea for you, too, handsome.
1: Oh, you don't have to worry about me. I don't know what this is all about, and I don't care.
2: None of your business, is that it?
1: That's it.
2: Keep it that way. Come on, Joe.
1: You've got a great sense of humor.
3: That brooch was just Pace.
1: A phony?
3: Yes. I figured something like this might happen, so I had an imitation made. A perfect imitation.
1: Well, then why did you carry the real article with you?
3: Because I was sure they'd search my compartment instead of coming after me.
1: Oh?
3: I recognized the man in the brown suit as Joe Franklin, one of the best-known jewel thieves in the business. That's why I was so worried when he showed up in the club car tonight with his partner.
1: Hmm. So you dumped the real brooch on me and then left hoping they'd tail you to your apartment and grab the phony brooch.
3: That's right.
1: Hmm.
3: Well, it worked out anyway. Though, you did give me a bad moment turning up here the way you did. If they'd searched you...
1: They wouldn't have found a thing.
3: What?
1: I had a hunch they'd frisk me, so I hid.
3: Where?
1: In the club car.
3: That was careless.
1: Oh, quit worrying. It's practically locked up.
3: You'd better get it right away.
1: Use your head. Suppose those two guys find out that bauble you gave them's a phony. They're liable to come back.
3: What do you suggest we do, then?
1: Leave it right where it is. Sit tight. If nothing happens, those two guys will get off at Kansas City. Once they're gone, I'll bring you the brooch.
3: How do I know you won't double-cross me, Dan?
1: You don't. But you had to trust me before, remember?
3: All right. We'll play it your way. But there's something you'd better remember, Dan.
1: Yeah?
3: You'd better come through. If you don't, you're going to be awfully sorry.
0: Well, Dan, it was easier than you thought, wasn't it? As you leave Judith's compartment, more than ever convinced she's a thief, you know exactly what you're going to do. When you reach Kansas City, you'll leave the train. Let Judith discover your absence after the train resumes its journey. Then it'll be too late for her to do anything. You can forget you ever saw her. Then another idea hits you. A great idea, isn't it, Dan? Quickly, you return to Mr. Williams' compartment.
5: Had your party all right, son?
1: Yeah, I did. Are you still figuring on leaving Kansas City on tomorrow's edition of the same train?
5: Mm-hmm. Already wired from my reservations.
1: Good. I'll take the same one. Now, meantime, if you can help me still further, that is, if you will...
5: Well, I guess so.
1: Well, I want you to keep that little package for me while you're in Kansas City. You can give it to me when we see each other again in the train tomorrow, huh?
5: How do you know I'll show up?
1: I don't. I just believe in you, Mr. Williams.
5: All right, son. I'll do it.
0: Now everything's set, isn't it, Dan? Even if you run into trouble while you're in Kansas City, no matter what happens, the brooch will be safe with Mr. Williams. You smile as you return to your own compartment. And as you step inside, your eyes fall on your briefcase. And suddenly you know something is wrong. The briefcase has been moved, tampered with, hasn't it, Dan? You're certain of that. Quickly, you open it. The money's still there. But somehow you have the feeling it's been disturbed. And for the first time in your career, a wave of panic sweeps over you.
1: What? Who is it?
6: Mr. Farley, sir?
1: Oh, yes, Porter. What is it?
6: We'll be arriving in Kansas City another half hour. I wondered if you wanted to send a wire or something.
1: No thanks, Porter.
0: You stand there, staring down into the briefcase full of counterfeit bills. You can't take any chances, can you, Dan? You have to leave the train at Kansas City. Then the moment it stops, you hurry into the station, put the briefcase into a station locker. Yes, that's the safest place for it now. Put it in a station locker. You'll pick it up at a later date for future use. Then you go on into town and stay out of sight overnight. The following evening, you return to the station, take the train agreed upon. And as it pulls out of Kansas City, you hurry into the club car. Your fears that Mr. Williams might not be there vanish as you enter. There he is. He's come through for you exactly as you expected.
1: Well, hiya, Mr. Williams.
5: Hello, son. Say, I was getting worried about you. Thought you might have missed connections.
1: I never miss connections, Mr. Williams. My little package still safe?
5: Sure. Want it?
1: Might as well.
5: Here it is, safe and sound.
1: Thanks, Mr. Williams. Now I'd like to buy you a drink.
5: Fine. Everything went okay, huh?
1: Everything's great, Mr. Williams.
7: 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Instead of taking the chance of remembering the many vital points on each make of car, signal dealers follow a factory-recommended lubrication chart, which plainly shows every lubrication point on your car. Also, signal dealers use 9 specialized signal oils and greases, so each part will have the exact type of protection it needs. But do they stop there? No, sir. Just to make doubly sure not a single part has been overlooked, they check each point again, which is why it's called signal double-check lubrication. Now, that's the kind of lube service you want if your car is to give you the long, trouble-free service that was built into it. And that's the kind of lubrication you get from friendly, independent signal dealers.
0: Everything worked perfectly, didn't it, Dan? Yes, and as the big streamliner picks up speed, you're more than satisfied, aren't you? You might even give up the counterfeiting racket and go into a legitimate business of your own after you dispose of the brooch. You're sure you'll be able to sell it for at least $50,000 once you reach the coast. And you're not worried about Judith Barnes. The chances are you'll never see her again. And the elderly Mr. Williams came through for you exactly as you were certain he would.
1: Yes, sir, Mr. Williams, you did me quite a favor.
5: Well, I was glad to do it.
1: Would you like to see what you've been holding for me? It's very pretty.
5: Yeah, I would.
1: Okay, I'll show it to you. Come on, we'll go back to my compartment. It's only 3 cars back.
5: Why, we can stop at my compartment if you'd rather. It's right ahead there.
1: Oh, it suits me. Might stick around and beat you a game of cribbage, if you play cribbage.
5: I'm the best cribbage player you ever saw.
1: Come on.
5: Here we are.
3: Hello, Dan.
1: Judith. What are you doing? How did you know that...
3: It was easy, Dan. I simply followed you when you left the train.
1: You mean Mr. Williams told you?
3: Mr. Williams told me nothing until a few minutes ago. I asked him to arrange this little meeting. You see, I'm an insurance investigator, Dan.
1: Insurance investigator? But I thought you...
3: You thought I lifted that brooch, didn't you? No, Dan, no. I just paid $15,000 for the return of that brooch in Chicago. No questions asked. I wanted to be sure it got back to my company.
1: You were handling it alone?
3: My guard was supposed to come along with me. Something must have happened because he didn't show up.
1: So you picked on me?
3: Yes. The minute I saw you, I knew you were just the type to get it through. But, just to make sure, I trailed you after you got off the train last night.
1: What about the boys that got the phony brooch?
3: They're in the hands of the Kansas City police right now.
1: Yeah. Like I said before, you're quite an operator. Catch, baby. I guess you win.
3: Oh, thanks, Dad. Uh-huh. This is it. Well, maybe I'll see you again sometime. I could have you picked up for attempted theft, you know. But I won't.
1: How come?
3: Well, in your own way, you were very helpful. You too, Mr. Williams. Thanks a lot.
5: That's all right, young lady. You must be a darn good detective.
3: My boss thinks so. Bye.
1: She's quite a gal.
5: Isn't she? Nice of her not to take action against you.
1: Yeah. Sorry I had to lie to you, Mr. Williams. Anyway, you sure did your part. Well, I guess I'll have to change plans again, get off at Albuquerque and get back east.
5: I'm afraid not.
1: What?
5: You see, I found something of yours, too, in your compartment yesterday while you were tied up with those jewel thieves. A briefcase full of phony money. The same one you put in that station locker in Kansas City.
1: You were the one who...
5: That's right. Solid evidence. You're under arrest.
1: Now, wait a minute. I
5: was on that train looking for someone yesterday. Didn't know just who. And then you came along.
1: But how could you...
5: Never should have told me that lie about being a federal man, son. You see, I know all about federal men. Been a Fed myself for 25 years.

0: 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Any similarity of names or resemblance to persons living or dead is purely coincidental. 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
1: 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Its title, Death Laughs Last.
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0: This is the mysterious traveler inviting you to join me on another journey into the realm of the strange and the terrifying. I hope you will enjoy the trip, that it will thrill you a little and chill you a little. So settle back, get a good grip on your nerves, and be comfortable, if you can. Where are we going? Why, we're going to follow the adventures of a man who thought he could commit murder and escape punishment. I call the story Death Laughs Last. It was while I was practicing medicine in an eastern city that Edward Harrison brought his wife Mary to me for an examination. I could see at a glance that she was dangerously ill. When I had finished my examination, however, I tried to conceal her true condition from her till I had a chance to speak privately to her husband.
1: It isn't anything serious, is it, Dr. Smith? Oh, please tell me that it isn't.
0: Well, I'm afraid it's too soon to say, Mrs. Harrison. Until the x-ray plates are ready, I can't say yes or no.
1: But...
0: Now your husband is waiting outside. He's probably beginning to worry, so...
1: Oh, yes, of course.
0: Here's your wife, Mr. Harrison. You must have thought I'd kidnapped her.
2: No, but I was getting a little worried, Doctor. I hope you didn't find anything very wrong.
0: Well, I took several x-rays, but I won't be able to tell much until they're developed.

0: year at most.
1: No, no, it mustn't be. She's got to have the operation, you hear?
0: I must tell you, Mr. Harrison, that only one man in this country has the necessary skill for the operation your wife needs. He's Dr. Howard Richards, and naturally he's in great demand. His average fee for an operation is about $1,500.
1: $1,500?
0: Well, of course, if you can't afford that, you might consider the circumstances and...
1: No, no, I can afford it. I can afford anything Mary needs.
0: Well, then I'll get in touch with him at once.
1: Yeah, sure. You make the arrangements right away, and I'll get a hold of the money. I'll get it to you by tomorrow, sure.
2: Darling, help me off with my coat, will you?
1: Please? Oh, sure, sure, Mary. Yeah. How are you feeling?
2: Oh, much better since Dr. Smith gave me that medicine in his office.
1: He's a swell doctor. Mm. He'll fix you up in no time.
2: Did he tell you anything more, Edward?
1: Not a thing, except that the treatment might take a little time, that's all.
2: A little time? Oh, dear, I hope it won't be too expensive. Your business hasn't been good, and we've used up all the money in our savings account, and...
1: Oh, don't you fret about money. Don't you worry about anything.
2: All right, darling, I won't. Oh, but aren't you going to take your coat off?
1: No, I've got to get the prescription the doctor gave me filled. You just take it easy till I get back. I might stop in at the shop, too. There's something I've got to attend to there.

0: Mr. Danvers. I'm Ed Harrison.
1: Oh, yes, Mr. Harrison. Please sit down. I see that you want to borrow $1,500 from us.
0: That's right.
1: Unfortunately, the security you offer, your home...
0: Well, what's wrong with it? It's a swell little house. Good section. All in good repair.
1: Yes, yes, that's true. But you already have a first and second mortgage on it, totaling $4,000. And, well, I'm afraid we can't make any further loans.
0: But I've got to have the money. I just got to.
1: I'm sorry to hear that, because there's nothing we can do to help you. Nothing we can do.
2: You say you're not employed, Mr. Harrison.
0: No, I own a shop. I'm a locksmith.
2: Mm-hmm. Well, that means you're never certain of your income. If you had a job now, a regular income you could depend on...
0: What are you getting at? You mean you're not going to let me have the money?
2: I certainly wish I could, but under the circumstances... Well, I'm sorry, very sorry, but there's nothing I can do.
3: I'm afraid the collateral you suggest isn't satisfactory, Mr. Harrison. We'd lend you the money if we could, but we just can't. Sorry.
0: But I've got to have it. I've just got to.
1: Sorry.
0: It's to save Mary's life. She'll die if I
1: sorry.
0: Don't. And I won't let her die. I won't.
1: Sorry.
0: I...
1: Sorry.
0: Look,
3: sorry.
0: You must...
1: Sorry.
0: Listen.
1: Sorry.
0: You must...
4: Edward, you aren't eating. Oh, and you're so quiet. Dear, is there anything wrong?
0: What? Oh, no, of course not.
4: You're worrying about me, aren't you?
0: Why, no, Mary. I was just thinking about making some changes at the shop, but...
4: Darling, you don't have to lie to me. I know I'm not well, but I'm going to get better. Really, I am, I promise.
0: Of course you are. Dr. Smith said so. You're going to be well in no time. Now I've got to go out. I have an appointment over the other side of the city with Horace Latimer. He wants to see me about something. Something important.
5: Edward had no appointment with Horace Latimer, but went to see Horace anyway. For he and Horace had been boyhood friends. Then their paths had separated and Horace had grown wealthy. But in his desperation, Edward Harrison hoped that Horace would remember the past and would lend him the money he'd been trying to raise all day. Horace could spare it easily. But would he?
6: $1,500? That's rather a lot of money, Ed.
0: I know it is, Horace, but it's for Mary, for an operation. I've got to have it.
6: Yes. Why don't you try the bank? You have a house, a business.
0: I have tried the bank and all the personal loan companies in town. They all turn.

0: me down. Said the security wasn't good enough.
1: I see. Well, that's too bad. But I don't quite understand why you came to me, Ed.
0: Because we're friends, that's why. Because when we were boys, we agreed that we'd each of us always lend the other a helping hand if we could.
1: Boys don't understand business very well, I'm afraid, Ed.
0: No, I suppose not. They don't understand business. They just understand friendship. You know, if I had the money and you needed it, I'd lend it to you in a minute.
1: I don't doubt that at all, Ed. And you can bet I'd lend it to you if I had it. But that's the trouble. I haven't any ready cash. The income tax, you know, and a couple of shaky investments that I had to bolster up lately.
0: All right, Horace, never mind explaining. I get the idea. You're not going to lend me the money.
1: No, really, Ed, I would if I could, but I can't. I'm sorry,
0: but... Save your sorrow for somebody else. I don't need your money, you hear? I'll get it someplace else. Yes, I'll get it. Somehow.
2: After he had slammed out of Horace Latimer's expensive home, Edward stood for a moment on the dark street corner, staring back with bitterness in his face.
0: I'm sorry. Yes, you're sorry. In a pig's eye, you're sorry. What a sap I was to think you were a pal of mine.
3: What's that, buddy? Oh, was you talking to me?
0: What? Oh, no, sorry. I guess I was thinking out loud.
3: Oh, that's okay. Hey, got a match?
0: A match? Oh, sure. Yeah, there you are.
3: Thanks. Okay, just hold it like that. Make a move and I'll plug you.
0: Gun?
3: Yeah, is a stick-up. Hold your whole hand over your dough and make it fast, see?
0: My dough? That's a hot one. I'm out trying to raise money myself. We're both out of luck. I've only got a dollar on me. Take it if you want it anyway. It's more than I could raise.
3: Don't try to kid me. Stand still while I see what you got in your pockets. A wallet. A leather case of some kind.
0: You'll find just $1 in that wallet.
3: Yeah. A buck. One measly buck. And I bet you got a roll hidden in this leather case. It's heavy enough.
0: There's nothing in there but my emergency kit.
3: Yeah, well, I'll just see for myself. Say. Oh, this kit is full of skeleton keys and pick locks and stuff. What are you, anyway? Second-story worker?
0: I'm a locksmith and a safe repairman, if it's anything to you. Now, how about taking the dollar and letting me go on my way? I'm in a hurry.
3: Not so fast, pal. Not so fast. Were you leveling just now when you said you was trying to raise dough?
0: Yeah, I've got to have $1,500 by tomorrow. What's it to you?
3: You'd be surprised, pal. Okay, I'm putting the gun away, but you ain't leaving yet. Me and you... We're going to talk business, because I got a plan that'll get us both all the dough we need. Two more beers, waiter.
4: Coming up.
3: Well, is it a deal on my proposition?
0: I don't know, Mike.
3: Sure you do. There's nothing to it. You can open locks and safes. I know where there's a house with plenty of dough in it. You and me together, we'll go get it. We'll make a team.
0: Burglary? I ain't never stolen anything in my life.
3: Listen, you said you needed the dough bad, didn't you? So do I, plenty bad. You said you'd do anything to get it, didn't you?
0: Yes, I did.
3: Ed, then what are you hanging back for? All you gotta do is get the back door opened and the safe. In half an hour, you'll have your $1,500 and more. How else are you ever gonna get it? Answer me that.
0: I don't know. You're sure the money's there, Mike?
3: Positive. I was casing the joint, looked in the window in time to see the old geezer put a whole roll of bills in a safe that's like a bread box. You could open it with your teeth.
0: All right, I'll do it. I've got to have the money. I'll go on the job with you.

0: Okay, this is the joint. Everybody said the hay long ago, it'll be a cinch.
1: The luck looks easy. But I shouldn't be doing this. There must be some other way to get the money straight.
0: Don't be a sucker all your life. You gotta take what you want in this world. If you don't, you'll never get it. Everybody's a crook of some kind. Take it from me.
1: Well,
0: get on. Get that door open. We gotta get inside before we're spotted.
1: All right. Let me take a second, I think. Yes. There. It's unlocked.
0: Okay. Get inside. The safe's in the library. Down this way. Don't make any noise.
2: You're sure there's only two of them in the house?
0: Yeah, the old guy and his butler. Probably both of them deaf as posts. Here's the library. Come on. The safe's behind the picture on the wall.
1: This picture?
0: Yeah, that's it. I'll lift it down. There you are. That safe is just a kid's toy. Go ahead, get it open.
1: It won't be that easy. But I'll have it open inside half an hour.
0: Hurry it up. You've been 40 minutes on that thing.
1: It's coming now. There. It's open.
0: About time, too. Now let's see what's in it. Here's the cash box. Will I open it? There. Look. Dough, cash, Mazuma. What'd I tell you?
1: There must be thousands there.
0: Easy. Come on, we'll count it and divvy it up.
1: No, never mind. Just give me 1,500. That's all I want. You can keep the rest.
0: Are you kidding?
1: No, that's all I want. Just the 1,500 I need.
0: Okay, it's your funeral. Yeah, here you are. 10, 11, 12, 13, 14, $1,500 bills.
1: $1,500?
0: Yeah, for just an hour's work. Easy money, huh? What do you say? We crack a couple more cribs tonight?
1: No, no, I just want to get out of here now and...
0: Get behind this door. I'll take care of him.
3: Lewis! Jenkins! Please, help!
0: What'd you expect me to do? Shake his hand?
1: Would you kill him? Yes. I'm an accessory to murder.
0: Cut that duff and let's get out of here. Or do you want to get caught?
1: No, no, of course not.
0: Well, let's get going. Come on, we can...
4: Stand still, both of you. I have a gun and I have you covered.
0: The butler.
4: If you move, I'll shoot. I can see you perfectly.
1: He's standing on the stairs. He's got a gun. We caught, we caught.
0: No, not yet, we ain't. Not by an old scarecrow with a rusty horse pistol.
4: Put up your hands. I'm going to call the police. You've done something to the boss.
0: Hey, okay, we'll put up our hands. Back from me, Will.
4: Oh!
1: Shoot him.
0: We gotta get out of here in a hurry. No shots. Okay, here we are. Come on in.
1: But why did you make me come here? Well, can't I go home?
0: You hide me. Come on in. That's better. Now, take off your hat and stay a while.
1: But I can't stay, Mike. My wife, she'll be worrying. Get home to her.
0: You've got other things than your wife to worry about, chum.
1: What do you mean, Mike?
0: I mean the cops. Or have you forgotten you're wanted for murder?
1: No, no, I haven't forgotten. I'll never be able to forget. Why did you kill them? Why?
0: Well, it was either kill them or go to jail. Or would you rather have gone to jail, huh?
1: No, no, but I'm all mixed up. How did I get into this anyway?
0: You needed dough. That's how you got into this. And you got it, so now cut out the sob stuff.
1: Well, why won't you let me go home? Why did you make me come here to your room?
0: You're here so you and me can have a little talk.
1: Kind of a talk.
0: Well, chum, that door and that safe open, you and me got a future together.
1: Oh, I won't do it, I won't.
0: Sure you will. And always send a little note to the cops.
1: They'd get you, too.
0: I'd be a long ways out here. You got a sick wife. You can, they say.
1: You
0: don't think you can pull a job and go on as if nothing had happened. Somebody's always got to bear another.
1: I did it only for
0: a minute now, and you can't get out. Wait.
1: I'll get it off my chest.
0: Oh, no, you do. You see the second if I thought... Hey, get it, go!
1: You got me into this. Take that gun away from me.
0: I'll plug you out.
1: Oh! Mike. He's dead. I'm going to get away.
5: In a daze of horror, he made his way to the street. Thoughts which he could not control round in his head.
1: I mean, they'll hang me. But I had the money. The money to make merry. Now they'll catch me. They'll hang me. I've got to. Paid for somehow. But if you can escape, if you're lucky. I need a drink. I've got to have a drink before I go crazy.
5: So when Harrison Street and struggled to control his shaking as normal, he ordered a double whiskey and got his senses cleared a little. He heard the radio at the end of the bar broadcasting a warning to the city.
6: Attention! The police stop for the following man. Committed in the Buxton Park. Please make a note of the following.
7: Say, buddy, what's the radio off for?
8: Because I was...
7: And I got a knife. I want to hear it. So I'm going to turn it back on again.
8: No, no, you mustn't.
7: But I'm going to... If you try your gun right here under the bar, see what that dirty killer looked like.
6: I repeat, be on night, lean and wiry, with reddish brown hair, in Buxton Park earlier this evening. Man, report at once to... And I'll turn you back to our regular night owl program of popular dance tunes.
7: Lean and wiry with reddish brown hair, huh? Well, that ain't you. You're heavy set and blackhead. But for a minute there, you had me going. I was positive you was the killer the way you didn't want me to hear the description. I guess you're just jumpy, huh? Well, here. Have another drink. On the house.
8: Thanks. I need some sleep. Yeah, that's what I need. Some sleep.
5: How close he had come to giving himself away, Edward Harrison hurried. Mike, the police were looking for. Not Edward Harrison. And they had. Edward Harrison was safe. His own good luck. Edward was asleep. Quiet and troubled by nightmare, Mary was already preparing breakfast.
9: Good morning, darling. Who?
8: I was pretty late. I stopped at the shop. I was pretty did a little work. I forgot to watch the time.
9: Oh, and this morning you look terrible. I know. You're worrying about me. Really, I am.
8: No, of course you are. I'm going to see to that.
9: What do you think? Dr. Smith called up last night. He wanted to talk to you. Said he had some good news for you.
8: Good news?
9: Yes, but he wouldn't tell me what it was. I don't know why. He asked for you to stop in at his office this morning.
8: I think I know what it is. Yes, sure, I'll go right over and see him.
9: Oh, but darling, you're going to eat breakfast first, aren't you?
8: I'll eat when I get back. I want to see the doctor first. Anyway, I'm not very hungry.
9: Well, all right, Edward. But please hurry back. I want to know what the doctor says, too.
8: Yeah, sure, Mary. I'll be right back. But everything's okay now, darling. Everything's okay.
5: After he left the house, Edward bought a morning paper. Big headlines told of the murders the night before, but he scarcely saw them. His eyes hurried through the story until he found what he was looking for. The news that Mike's body had been found. The butler Mike had shot had given the police Mike's description and then died before he could tell them there was anyone with Mike. So the police had listed Mike's death as a suicide or an accident and closed the case. Edward Harrison was safe. Perfectly safe.
1: Safe. I'm safe. Mike was wrong. Sometimes you can get away with murder and not have to pay anything if you're lucky. And I've been lucky. I've been lucky.
5: When Edward Harrison entered my office, he sat down beside my desk and tossed a folded newspaper into the wastebasket. His expression was that of a man who had just faced disaster and been rescued at the last moment.
8: Good morning, Doctor. Mary said you'd phoned. You had good news.
5: Yes, Mr. Harrison. I called you last night after I got in touch with Dr. Richards. I wanted to tell you that he had agreed to operate on your wife.
8: Oh, that's swell, Doctor. And I've got the money right here in my pocket.
5: Money, yes. Yes, I was also going to tell you that Dr. Richards had said not to worry about it. You could take as long as you wanted to pay it.
8: As long as I wanted?
5: Yeah.
8: Then it wasn't necessary. I didn't have to do it. I didn't have to do it.
5: I'm afraid I don't understand.
8: Never mind, Doctor. I mean, I've got the money. I want to pay it. He's got to take it right away. Well, what's the matter? What are you looking at me like that for? The operation is going to save Mary's life, isn't it? You said it would. You can't go back on your word. You can, do you hear?
5: It's not that, Mr. Harrison. Yes, the operation would save your wife's life, but... Unfortunately, Dr. Richards was the only man in this country able to perform it.
8: Well, so what? He said he'd do it, didn't he? And I raised the dough to pay him, so what's the hitch?
5: Mr. Harrison, Dr. Richards can't perform the operation now.
8: But you said...
5: He was tragically murdered last night by a burglar who broke into his home in Buxton Park.

0: This is the mysterious traveler again. Did you enjoy our little trip into the life of a man who thought he could make good come out of evil? Poor Edward Harrison. He didn't believe that crime must always be paid for by someone, did he? What became of him? Well, after his wife died a few months later, he confessed everything to the police. He didn't have anything to live for, poor fellow. But I hope his experience will teach you that crime really doesn't pay. I always say that if... Oh, you're getting off at the next stop. I'm sorry. But perhaps we'll meet again soon. I take this same train every week.
1: You have just heard Chapter 42 of The Mysterious Traveler, a series of dramas of the strange and terrifying. In today's story, Death Laughs Last, Philip Clark played Edward Harrison, Carl Emery played Mike, and Elizabeth Morgan played Mary Harrison. The Mysterious Traveler is written by Bob Arthur and David Colgan, and original music is played by Henry Silverne. The entire production is under the direction of Jock McGregor. And now, an important message for all of you.
2: This is Jock McGregor speaking. 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The USO is responsible for the traveler's aid desks, which help servicemen make connections and find sleeping accommodations. It operates the lounges in railroad and bus terminals. USO camp shows bring American entertainment to our troops at camps and stations throughout this country and in all the combat zones. Groups will play the jungle circuit in the South Pacific, the desert circuit in North Africa, the grass skirt circuit in the Hawaiian Islands, and the foxhole circuit in combat zones just behind the front lines. We can't measure in money the good accomplished by the USO, but we can help to continue that good work by giving our money the National War Fund. So when your community war fund or war chest representative calls on you, give and give generously.
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0: 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You've just heard an episode of The Mysterious Traveler, which originally aired
1: Sunday,
0: September 24th, 1944, 82 years ago today. Its title, Death Laughs Last. This episode of The Weird Circle first aired
1: Sunday,
0: September 24th, 1944, 82 years ago today. Its title, The Bell Tower.
2: The Weird Circle. In this cave by the restless sea, we are met to call from out the past stories strange and weird. Bellkeeper, toll the bell, so all may know we are gathered again in the Weird Circle.

0: of the past, phantoms of a world gone by, speak again the immortal tale, the Bell Tower. Here is the ruin of the famous Bell Tower, built by the great Bonadonna 4 centuries ago. It doesn't look like much, does it? A heap of rubble, shapeless, covered with earth and black moss. If I hadn't told you it was once a bell tower, the pride of all Italy, you would think it was only an ugly rubbish pile, mercifully grown over by the jungle of time. But dreams lie buried here, and memories. And the ghosts of a man and his genius are said to haunt the spot. Some even say the spirit of Bonadonna's bell still tolls high up in the silent night sky. Others scoff, a bell cannot have a ghost, even if there were such things. But what is that ghostly sound? Surely no earthly bell ever sounded like that. Can it be that Bonadonna's bell actually does toll for its long-dead maker? Though this tower that supported it is now no more? Or does the shade of Bonadonna himself still linger here, thinking back to the day he was called in by the chief magistrate of the town?
1: I'm flattered, Your Honor, that the chief magistrate of so prosperous a town should have heard of the humble architect called Bonadonna.
2: Your pretended modesty is not very convincing, Signor Bonadonna. But if I were responsible for the wonderful monuments you have built, I suppose I wouldn't be very modest either.
1: Naturally. But there is only one Bonadonna. Perhaps you should start by imagining yourself Michelangelo and work up to imagining yourself the incomparable Bonadonna.
2: Michelangelo was a very great artist.
1: A beginner. He would have sat at my feet.
2: Your views are interesting, Signor Bonadonna, but it was not to discuss art that I summoned you here.
1: Spare the oratory, Your Honor. My time is valuable.
2: To be sure. Briefly, Signor, our town has grown rich through trade with the Near East. And now, at last, we can afford the finest monument in all of Italy. The elders have voted to have you build the most imposing bell tower that your genius can conceive.
1: Your town must be very rich indeed to afford my services.
2: Never fear, the money is there. More than you have ever been paid for. And if you build a bell tower that will bring admirers from all over the civilized world, you will get a bonus of twice the fee agreed upon.
1: That is an incentive.
2: Can you fulfill it?
1: I will erect a bell tower that will endure forever. Its fame will be known wherever men dwell, be it in palaces or caves.
2: That, Signor Bonadonna, is precisely what we want.
1: And I am just the man to do it.
0: The town suddenly realized what real activity was when Bonadonna brought his crew of masons and artisans. The chief magistrate and the elders came day by day to marvel as stone by stone and month after month the tower strained toward the sky. But there were some who grumbled at this amazing creation of Bonadonna's genius.
3: I tell you, Bonadonna is mad. No matter how great an architect he is, he can't build a tower as high as this without a wider base.
4: He wants to build it so slim and tall that people will wonder how it stands against even the gentlest breeze.
3: Against the breeze, yes. But when the winter gales roar down from the mountains,
4: it'll topple like a pencil stood on end.
5: Take it easy. There. More bricks for you, Enrico and Cesare.
4: Careful how you dump those bricks, Paolo.
3: You want the whole insane tower to come tumbling down?
6: Oh, you two are always grumbling. One would think you were better architects than Bonadonna himself.
7: Better than he used to be? No. But Signor Bonadonna is not as sane and cautious as he once was.
6: What? Are you hinting that he is...
4: crazy? Yes. You think he is not a maniac, eh, Paolo?
6: That's right.
7: We will prove it, then. We are on the top of the tower, huh? How high above the ground are we?
6: 200 feet.
7: And Bonadonna proposes to build it another 100 feet. 300 in all. Yet the base is wide enough for a tower only half that height.
4: Already you can feel its sway when the wind is strong.
6: What will happen when the winter comes and the gales roar down from the mountain?
1: Always you are asking that question, Enrico. And you never phrase it differently.
6: This is no time for literary effect. Answer what I ask.
1: Well, I don't know. I am no Banadon. He must have made allowances for the wind and earthquake.
4: With a huge bell and clock on top of the tower.
6: The weight alone will be enough to pull the whole thing down. And when the gales roar down from the mountain...
1: I know. Well, I will admit that my wife worries when I leave for work in the morning.
4: And why, Paolo?
1: Well, it's silly. You know how women talk. She says if the tower stands when it is 300 feet tall, it will prove that Banadonna is in league with Satan.
7: Ah. That is a possibility, Cesare.
4: Of course, Enrico. I had not thought of it. That would explain why he thinks it can stand on so small a base.
7: And the gales that will roar down from the mountains will not tumble it to the ground.
4: Banadonna. In league with Satan.
8: Hey! Hey, you up there, what are you doing, chattering and loafing? Get to work!
4: Slave driver.
6: Tool of the devil. The Lord will have vengeance for this blasphemous bell tower. He will smash it to the ground, and you along with it.
8: All right, you incompetent fools. The metal is molten. Swing it over to the mold.
9: Ready now.
8: Into the mold. Pour. There. Everything is finished. Now all we have to do is wait for the bell to cool in its mold. And then haul it up to the top of the tower.
1: Signor Banadar.
8: What is it, Paolo?
1: The man and I, we have been talking. My wife, too. Of course, you know what women are, but it's a different with the men. I mean, we're all experienced. We've worked with you a long time.
8: What in the name of heaven are you gabbling about?
1: You dare to use that sacred name, you?
8: Name of the saints? Who has a better right than the great Banadonna? Will you come to the point?
1: Is it the bell tower, signor? There is only one way that a tower so high can be supported by so slim a base.
8: Yes. Which way is that?
1: By a pact with the devil.
8: You fools! You superstitious apes! I am hundreds of years ahead of my time. I worked out mathematically every stress and strain before the first shovel dug into the soil. I don't need Satan. My science is enough.
1: But, senor, look at the size of the bell we are casting. When we pull it up to the top of the tower, its weight will make the whole thing...
8: Stupido vigliacco maledesso!
1: Signor Banadonna, what are you going to do?
8: You won't stop me!
1: Signor.
8: You hear? Signor. This tower signor. Is my dream!
1: No, signor!
8: I'll
1: signor.
8: Kill you, you!
1: Signor!
8: Interfere with no. My plans!
1: No!
8: Inno! That will teach you to meddle. Does anyone else want a taste of the same medicine?
7: I thought not. All right. Remove the body of this poor dead fool. And then get back to work.
8: And I'll stand for no more nonsense. Or Paolo will have company in the graveyard.
4: Murderer, you will hang for this.
7: The great Banadonna? Hang for the killing of a stupid pig? Hello. There is no court that would convict the greatest architect in all Italy.
2: Poor Paolo. How are we going to break the news to his wife?
4: Look, with one blow of that murderous ladle, that devil's accomplice smashed in his skull. See how the blood is spattered everywhere. Oh, Enrico.
7: What is it, Cesare?
4: Look at the bell we are casting.
1: Dio mio. A drop of Paolo's blood splashed into the molten metal. It is an evil omen.
10: Oh,
2: Your attention, please, worshipful elders of our fair town. We are gathered here to sit in judgment upon one Bonadonna architect who has been accused of slaying one Paolo artisan. You have heard the testimony of the eyewitnesses. Now I will call the defendant to state his case. Signor Bonadonna, what have you to say in your defense?
1: If it please your honor, would you clear the court of all spectators and witnesses for the deceased?
2: Very well. Clear the court.
1: Thank you, your honor.
2: Now, Signor Bonadonna, is it or is it not true that you killed Paolo, the artisan, with a blow of a heavy utensil known as a ladle, which is used for pouring molten metal?
1: Yes, I did, your honor.
2: Then you plead guilty.
1: Oh, no, your honor. I would not do anything like that to harm your interests.
2: See? How would your pleading guilty harm my interests?
1: The bell tower I'm building is a very costly monument, is it not?
2: Naturally. Our town is rich and we want nothing but the best.
1: But a half-completed tower would be the laughing stock of all Italy. Isn't that so? Not to mention a waste of the money that has already been spent on it.
2: You have a point there. Yes, I
1: can imimagine the scene 100 years from now. Visitors from some distant land are gazing at the topless monstrosity. Oh, how sad, one of them exclaims. This could have been the most beautiful bell tower in the whole wide world. Why was it never finished? Do you not know, asks another. The architect, the Maestro Bonadonna, slew a meddlesome fool who got just what he deserved. But Bonadonna was hanged. The tower was never completed because nobody could duplicate the great architect's plans, and the art of designing monuments was set back for many centuries. Oh, what a pity, the first one laments. It's enough to wrench even a tyrant's heart.
2: Of course, justice must be done, Signor Bonadonna.
1: Justice has been done. Paolo would have worked his fellow idiots into a superstitious rage. And all the money you have invested in the tower would have gone for naught.
2: Yes, Signor Bonadonna. Yes. We, the elders and I, have the sacred duty of handling our neighbor's money. Therefore, it is my opinion that you acted wisely and in the best interest of the town by quelling the threatened revolt. Do you agree, venerable colleague?
9: I agree.
2: Then, Signor Bonadonna, we absolve you of all guilt in the death of one Paolo artisan.
1: Thank you, gentlemen. I knew you would not allow justice to be undone. Now I shall return to my work on the bell tower, which I will force to completion as speedily as possible. Addio. Well, my faithful friends, the great Bonadonna is free. Why is it that some of you do not look properly joyful?
10: You are free now, you tool of Satan! But Paolo will have his revenge from the brave! And soon!

0: That drop of blood that splashed into the molten casting of the bell when Vanadona killed Paolo, everyone said was an omen from beyond. An omen that poor dead Paolo would take vengeance on Vanadona for his murder. Yet, nothing seemed to happen. But the day finally arrived when the bell was to be swung up to the top of the tower. And then, at last, the workmen felt that Bonadonna's time on Earth was drawing to an end. Oh, what a beauty. The biggest and most exquisite bell that ever was made. Oh, but wait. What is this? A floor and the nape of my beautiful bell. Oh, I will soon have this fault fixed. Just chip out the weak metal, scrape away the rough edges, and fill it in with this secret formula of mine. There, as good as new. All right, everybody. We're ready to swing the bell into position. Grab the rope. Ready now. Pull! Easy now. Easy. That's it. Down a bit. All right. There you are. There. The bell is in place. Now, what have you to say, you ignorant jackanapes? You thought you could teach Bonadonna something about architecture, huh? Well, this bell tower will outlast you and your entire line of descendants. Perhaps it will outlast time itself. And now I start on the mechanism to strike the bell on the hours. If my tower is the wonder of Italy, my mechanical ringer will be the wonder of the world.
1: I'm coming. The idea of waking up a man of my position at this time of night.
2: Well, what is it?
3: Your pardon, Your Honor. Forgive us for waking you so late at night.
4: Yes, but it was necessary, Your Honor. It's urgent.
1: Hey! Oh, you're two of the men who worked on the bell tower, aren't you?
4: Yes, Your Honor. Yes.
1: What's wrong? Has an accident befallen Signor Bonadonna?
3: No, Your Honor, not yet.
4: That mechanism he is perfecting to strike the hours. He's working secretly on it at the top of the tower.
3: Everything he needs is brought to the bottom, carefully wrapped up. He opens the door and takes the packages. He permits nobody to see what he's doing.
1: I find nothing wrong with that. There are men who would sell their souls to learn Bonadonna's secrets.
4: Perhaps that is how he obtained those secrets, by selling his own soul.
1: Hey, what's that? Are you bringing a formal charge of witchcraft against Signor Bonadonna?
4: No, Your Honor.
5: Quiet, Cesare. No, Your Honor. We have told you that everything is brought to the bottom of the tower for Signor Bonadonna. That was a mistake.
3: There was one thing he went out and got himself.
1: Yes.
4: It was an object the size and shape of a man, wrapped round and round with a white cloth.
5: If one were to dig up poor dead Paolo from his grave, Your Honor, and carry him furtively to the tower late at night, still clad in his shroud, that is the sort of parcel one would carry, the sort we just saw Signor Bonadonna carrying.
1: A corpse, an automatic ringing mechanism, and utter secrecy. There is a sinister logic about the combination. There's only one way to be certain.
3: Yes, Your Honor. That is why we brought these shovels along with us.
4: Careful, Chester.
1: Hurry, Enrico! Cesar!
4: Yes, Your Honor. Yes.
1: This confounded night air was always hard on my arthritis. And here in this deserted graveyard, it seems still worse.
3: We're almost out of the coffin, Your Honor.
4: I've struck it.
1: Good. Now, make haste.
3: All right, Cesare. The top of the coffin is cleared. Now give me a hand in opening it.
4: Right.
3: Easy.
1: But Paolo's body is still there.
4: Paolo is still here, Your Honor. But Signor Bonadonna could be using another dead body for his automatic mechanism.
1: You are right, Cesare. I will speak to Signor Bonadonna the very first thing in the morning. I heard something very disturbing yesterday. You, Signor Bonadonna, are reputed to be making your secret ringing mechanism out of a corpse.
0: I see. One brought back to life, of course, enslaved by my wizardry to strike the hours forevermore, huh? Naturally, you have a certain measure of proof, Your Honor.
1: Oh, yes, yes. You were seen carrying what appeared to be a body wrapped in a shroud. It was late at night, and you were hurrying toward the tower as if wishing not to be observed.
0: It is my inflexible practice never to display my inventions until they can safely be shown. That time will come when the tower is thrown open to the public.
1: Well, when will that be, Signor?
0: Tomorrow at noon, Your Honor. And you will see that you and your precious townspeople are the worst pack of meddling fools that ever handicapped a genius. Now, if you will excuse me, I shall return to my work.
1: What a strange man. I was so sure of myself. Well, we will know tomorrow if the rumors are true. I can't understand what is delaying Bonadonna. The bell was to ring at the stroke of noon.
2: It is noon now, Your Honor.
1: I know, Cesare. That's what puzzles me. Signor Bonadonna is usually a man of his word.
2: Maybe he found it necessary to make some very sudden changes, Your Honor.
1: Yes, that could very well be. Well, we shall soon find out. I'll hail him. Signor Bonadonna! Oh, Signor Bonadonna! He doesn't answer.
2: Naturally. He is probably much too busy.
1: Well, we won't give him any more time to destroy the evidence. If we can prove a sorcery charge, we won't have to pay him a button. Open the door.
6: It's locked.
1: Then break it down. All right, men, follow me.
7: No sign of him here in the lookout room. I'll see if he's in the clock room.
1: What a climb. 300 feet straight up into the air.
6: Your Honor! Yes. Come here!
1: What is it, Enrico?
6: There,
1: what?
6: Your Honor! Against the bell!
1: It's Signor Bonadonna. Dead.
2: With his head bashed in just like poor Paolo.
6: Serves him right if someone murdered him.
1: But this was not murder, gentlemen. See? He was working on the bell with mallet and chisel.
2: Yes.
1: Evidently, he had not turned off the clockwork.
2: And
1: the heavy hammer of the automatic bell ringer swung round with tremendous power and crushed his head against the bell.
6: Then the bell ringer is what we thought it was.
8: No, Cesare. It is no reanimated corpse.
6: Then what?
8: It is an amazingly intricate bit of machinery, more ingeniously wrought than any I have ever seen.
1: And so Signor Bonadonna was not a tool of the devil. He was a genius, the greatest genius of our time.
2: Then by whose vengeance did he die?
8: Perhaps we will never know.
1: From the dust he came, and to the dust he returns. Peace to your ashes, Bonadonna. The world of men is poorer for your passing. Has Enrico reached the top of the tower yet, Cesare?
2: Yes, Your Honor.
1: Then give him the signal.
7: All right, Enrico!
1: What's wrong?
7: The bell is gone loose!
9: Look out, look out! The whole tower is collapsing! Oh, out, out!
2: Yeah. It landed directly on Bonadonna's coffin.
1: And drove him so far into the ground, we won't have the expense of the funeral after all.
2: But is it... Yes, Your Honor, just as we thought.
1: What are you jabbering about?
2: The bell, Your Honor. There was a flaw in it where poor Paolo's blood splashed into the molten metal as it was being cast. Signor Bannadonna thought he repaired the flaw, but he hadn't.
1: Hey, then what has that got to do with this calamity?
2: It was right there, Your Honor, that Bannadonna's famous bell cracked. And Paolo has taken his vengeance from the grave.

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1: You are about to hear a story based on actual events. 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
1: Tonight, Autolite presents the McKay College Basketball Scandal, a story taken from the headlines and concerning the bribes offered to college athletes. 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
1: And now, with the McKay College basketball scandal and the performance of Mr. Tony Curtis, Autolite hopes once again to keep you in suspense.
5: So, sport fans of America, while there's still a minute or two before game time, I'd like to tell you something about the man most of us are here to see in action tonight. And, of course, I'm speaking of Fred Hudson, a great ball player when the chips are down.
6: What a lie that's going to turn out to be. I know. I'm Fred Hudson.
5: 20 years old, in his junior year as a McKay student. He's
6: student.
5: 6 feet tall.
6: That's a laugh.
5: Pounds. Hudson has been the recipient of many trophies and awards.
6: You put them all together and you add a dime and you can stand on the Main Street bus.
5: Including 7 loving cups
6: eight,
5: and 3
6: eight.
5: All-state trophies.
6: My old man uses them for ashtrays.
5: But there's the...

0: like a school song, the last two lines. But the game that's at the top of all the students is the basketball brigade of Old McKay. Get that, brigade. Anywhere else it's a team, but at McKay it's a big deal. Same way in town. Basketball isn't a game in my town. It's a way of life.
1: But you promised.
2: Sorry, I tell you, I'm fresh out.
1: But the magazine's just arrived.
2: 2 minutes after they arrived, I was fresh out. Look, you want a subscription?
1: No, I want this week's copy.
2: Well, I can order you one. I'm ordering for 60, 70 people.
1: Well, how about your copy?
2: Well, I'll lend it to you.
1: Oh, gee, fine. Boy, thanks, Bar. Well, thanks a lot.
2: Fine, you take good care of it. Yes, gentlemen?
3: What's all the excitement?
2: Nothing. May I help you?
4: Yeah, you can help me. You can tell them what's all the excitement.
2: Well, it's just this big spread in the magazine about a fellow lives here, a basketball player.
3: You hear that, Stanley? My, my.
2: I'm a boy named Fred Hudson. You fellas new in town?
4: Fred Hudson, the All-American boy.
2: He's All-State. That means more than All-American around here.
3: Me, I'd like to meet him. You, Stanley?
4: No one I'd like to meet more.
3: Where's he live, this Hudson?
2: Elm Street, next to the corner on the right. Anything else you fellas want? Cup coffee, bottle pop?
4: You got a 2 cents plane?
2: What?
4: Forget it, farmer. I haven't got time.
5: The game is asked for a timeout. The score, with 9 minutes remaining in the first half, is Rush University 22, McKay College 12.
6: What's bothering you, Fred?
0: Nothing.
6: Well, what you doing?
0: Nothing, I tell you.
6: Okay, buddy.
0: Look, I'm sorry, French. Let's go. There's the bell.
6: You mean the whistle? You said bell.
0: I must have been thinking of something else.

0: Oh, Fred, what's the matter? Forget your key or something?
1: Yeah, I'm sorry, Ma.
0: You'd forget your head if it wasn't shaped like a basketball. I was way in the back of the house.
1: You got anything to eat around here?
0: It's too early for supper. Think this is a restaurant or something?
1: Look, Ma, all I want is...
0: There's some bologna in the icebox. You can make it yourself, if you're not too much of a big shot. I got ironing to do.
1: Don't I make my sandwiches every day?
0: You eat like a horse every day.
2: Freddy, boy, you see, miss? You read about yourself?
1: Yeah, Pop.
2: You make me proud, boy. I tell you, I'm proud.
0: Your father's always proud about something. 23 years he's been too proud to work.
2: Fred, will you tell your mother not to start that again?
0: Will you ask your father where the next meal's coming from?
1: Cut it out, won't you? You give me indigestion, you two.
0: I'd like to give you indigestion. Then maybe you wouldn't play basketball. Maybe you'd get a job. Bring some money into the house.
2: She don't understand, Freddy. She don't appreciate.
0: What's to appreciate? Your son is a basketball bum.
2: My son's one in a million. He'll have his pick of jobs.
0: What kind of jobs? He don't know a trade. He never opens a book, less than it's a basketball manual.
2: You don't understand. Best-paying jobs in America go to the athletes. Everybody wants them for publicity, or what you call goodwill. I know.
0: Sure you do. Being a big athlete yourself. Whoever wanted you?
2: Fred's different. He's the biggest...
0: Biggest basketball bum. Some honor.
2: You got a tongue like...
1: Shut up. I'm sick of it. Every day the same thing for 20 years.
0: 23 years.
1: Always a fight. Even when something good happens.
0: What's so good about your picture in a magazine? You get paid for it?
1: I'm getting out of here.
2: Fred, there was two gentlemen here to see you, and I...
3: Now look what you did. He's gone.
0: Ah, he'll be back for supper. Here, take this laundry over to the Caldwells and make sure you collect.
3: I could kill you.
0: You don't have the knife.
4: And there goes the gun. At the end of the first half, Rugg leading 33-25. K's squad looks tired, very tired, as the team walks off the court. Particularly Hudson. Never saw him perform like this before. Even the fans are against him. Well, that's the way it goes, folks, in the world of sports. A few days ago, Fred Hudson was king of the campus.

0: Freddy.
1: Hiya, Freddy.
2: Hiya, Freddy. How's your boy?
3: Fine, hey, fine.
1: Hudson. Oh, Hudson.
3: Yeah. Oh. Hello, Dr. Kellogg.
1: Hudson, I'd like you to drop in on me during office hours. I want to talk with you.
3: Well, is it something bad? I mean, can you tell me what it's about?
1: It's about your exam paper.
3: Don't tell me I'm flunking history.
1: Oh, on the contrary, it seems to be the only course you're not flunking. That's what my colleagues tell me.
3: They tell me the same thing. I did okay on your exam?
1: Well, you didn't stick to the facts, but that's all right. Too many minds are mortgaged to facts, and facts themselves are comparative.
3: Then what is it? I mean,
1: Have you ever read Spengler, Hudson?
3: Who?
1: Oswald Spengler. Wrote a book called The Decline of the West.
3: Never heard of him.
1: It's very interesting. You see, in your exam, you expounded a theory about Western civilization that parallels Spengler's. You went off half-cocked, but it's still very interesting.
3: I did that?
1: It seems that along with all your physical splendor, you have a brain. Does that surprise you?
3: Well,
1: Frankly, it surprised me. But now that we've made the discovery, what do you intend to do about it?
3: I don't know what you mean.
1: I mean, Hudson, you might spend your time more profitably by majoring in history rather than basketball.
3: What's wrong with basketball?
1: Oh, nothing as a sport, but as a career. It could be dangerous.
3: Dangerous? How?
1: Let's be honest, Hudson. Now, you might be one of those sad young men who reach such an acute limited excellence at 20 that everything afterwards savors of anticlimax. Basketball isn't the most important thing in the world.
3: What is?
1: It isn't even a very significant occupation, although it may seem that to you right now.
3: But look, I've got nothing else. It's the only thing I'm good at.
1: How do you know? What else have you tried?
3: You're getting me all fouled up.
1: I'm trying to unfoul you, Fred. I've seen too many campus heroes who discover too late that there's more to life. Oh, this sounds so corny. Well, there's more to life than, well, muscular coordination.
3: But basketball, it's like my anchor. Without it,
1: it's an anchor of driftwood. In 5 years, 25 years, you'll still be drifting, still be seeking, a little wistfully, for the excitement of some irrecoverable basketball game.
3: You think I should give it up?
1: Why, no, of course not. Play basketball, Fred. Get all you can out of it. But don't make it your life's work.
3: Make it sound so bad. I feel like whatever I do is wrong.
1: Well, maybe I'm too blunt, Fred. Or maybe I resent athletes and I'm taking it out on you.
3: Why should you do that?
1: Maybe because I've always had spindly legs and a scrawny neck and no chest at all. Well, either way, Fred, don't take it too hard. I'm just a tired old windbag in a cow college, or should I say a cowhide college. Isn't that what basketball's made of? Well, if you're interested in Spengler, I have a copy in my office.
3: Well, not now, sir. I gotta go see my girl.
1: Anytime, Fred.
3: It's funny. You know, she thinks sort of like you do about basketball. She thinks I've got no ambition.
1: Well, Fred, I hope you haven't taken our talk too seriously.
3: Oh, it's all right, sir. Anyway, my girl, she's got enough ambition for the both of us.
4: Listen to me. The way you've been playing is a reflection on me as coach. So get the lead out, Hudson. You gotta hustle. You're feeding the ball like slow motion. Fred. How do you like that? He's not even listening. Fred!
0: Fred.
3: Yeah?
0: Fred, you happen to realize you've been pacing for an hour up and down, over and over again. Really, it's a bore.
3: I'm thinking, Jean. Anyway, you've been wrapped up in that magazine.
0: Magazine's all about you, as if you didn't know.
3: Hey, you read where it says, handsome, hulk-shouldered Fred Hudson? Get that. Handsome.
0: Well, I haven't exactly read it. I've sort of been scanning the ads.
3: You and your advertisements.
0: Advertisements, sweetie. Advertisements are so unchic.
3: I guess that's just one of the things that's wrong with me.
0: Oh, don't be so serious. Who's perfect?
3: What is wrong with me, Jeannie?
0: Please, Fred, don't start that.
3: I mean it. Look, let's take those guys in the advertisements. Now, what have they got I haven't?
0: Well, for one thing, they wear neckties.
3: Oh, now there's something really important.
0: Why must you be so morbid? Come on over here and relax.
3: Jeannie.
0: Not that way. Now cut it out, Fred. That's better. Just sit quietly and look at the pictures.
3: Jeannie.
0: Look at that car. Isn't it dreamy?
3: Yeah, but...
0: Hey, you know Charlie Mason?
3: That phony?
0: He's not. You see his new car?
3: Yeah, how could you miss it?
0: Just like this one, only convertible.
3: Listen, Jeannie. Look, instead of a movie tonight, couldn't we just talk? Look, there's something...
0: Well, Fred, as a matter of fact...
3: You got a date.
0: Oh, yes, as a matter of fact...
3: Charlie Mason.
0: Oh, he asked me ages ago. I was going to tell you...
3: That's all right, Jeannie.
0: Well, you don't have to be so big about it.
3: Look, I'm fed up, Jeannie. I'll see
0: you. Well, after all, Fred, you don't own me.
3: That's why I'm fed up, kid. I don't own anything. No neckties, no convertible.
0: Fred, you...
3: I'll be seeing you, kid.
0: Fred!
3: I don't know anything.
2: Fred? Hello, Fred. Don't rush off, Freddy. We've been waiting a long time.
3: For me?
2: Sure. Who else?
3: Who are you guys?
5: You can call us a couple of your fans.
3: I call you a couple of wise guys.
5: Awful tough, ain't he?
2: A big man on a little campus.
5: From the magazine piece, I thought maybe he was a regular Joe.
3: What do you want?
2: Oh, how about your autograph?
3: You guys make funny jokes.
2: Or maybe you'd like my autograph.
5: I bet that's it. He want his autograph, Freddy?
2: I bet he would, on a fat check.
5: You want that, Freddy?
3: What are you talking about?
5: See, he's interested. I knew it.
3: Then talk or get out of the way.
2: How'd you like to make $2,000?
3: $2,000?
5: Two G's, Freddy. All yours.
3: How?
2: Well, we figure you work pretty hard at basketball.
5: We figure you ought to get paid for all that work. Particularly if you don't work too hard.
3: I don't get it.
2: We want you to work for us, Freddy. This Friday night.
3: I got a basketball game.
2: Yeah. We want you to dump the game.
3: For $2,000?
5: What do you say?
3: I don't know. $2,000.
5: Make up your mind.
3: I gotta think.
2: There's no time.
5: Want to be amateur all your life?
3: It's 4 days to Friday.
5: You got till midnight. 4 hours.
3: Well, I'll let you know.
2: All right. We're at the Drake Hotel.
3: Yeah.
2: Oh, just one thing. Keep an open mind and a shut mouth. Get the picture?
3: Yeah.
2: Because we wouldn't want to hurt a nice, clean-cut boy like you.
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6: 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A dramatic report well calculated to keep you in...

0: What'll I do? What'll I do?
1: You got till midnight.
2: He's a basketball bum.
3: He's one in a million.
2: Get a job.
1: Dump the game.
2: Bring some money into the house.
3: Best paying jobs in America go to the athletes.
4: Neckties, convertibles, dreamy.
1: 2 G's. Dump the game. It seems you have a brain. Dump the game.
3: You make me proud, boy, proud.
1: Dump the game. Get all you can out of it. Dump the game.

0: On the rebounds, miss the ball now and then. You got that?
1: Yeah.
2: Throw hook shots over the basket.
0: When you get rebounds, don't pass so quick. This way, you might flub 2 points.
2: Yeah, don't try too hard to block the other guy's shot. Don't cover too close.
1: All right, all right. When do you want to see me again?
0: We don't.
1: Well, how about the dough?
0: Here it is. We'll take it.
1: But suppose something goes wrong.
0: Look, Hudson, you gotta stop acting like a hick. There'll be more than $1 million bet on this ball game from New York to L.A. If anything goes wrong, we're gonna kill you. Get the picture?
1: I just wonder if you guys get it.
2: What do you mean by that?
1: I mean, well, you guys think we're a bunch of hicks.
2: What do you think?
1: Could be. But we know basketball. Even grammar school kids, they know the game.
0: So what?
1: So I hope we get away with it.
0: It's your problem, Freddy.
2: Just remember, don't try anything. Don't stink up the joint, or you'll be dead.
3: Well, they seem to have Hudson pretty well bottled up. He sunk one free throw and a field goal all evening, and time's beginning to run out. Just 11 minutes to go, and the score, Rudd 51, McKay 46.
4: Take it, Mom. Go on, use it for the house.
5: $25.
6: Where'd you get it?
4: I won it, Pop, in a basketball pool.
5: Oh, what luck.
6: Skill, that's what it is. That boy knows basketball. You feel good, Freddy? You gonna play good Friday night?
4: Yeah, I feel okay.
5: Freddy, don't you want some of this?
4: Well, I already took a few bucks. I bought some neckties.
5: Well, why don't you wear them?
4: I don't like them. They're uncomfortable.
5: Uncomfortable? A necktie?
4: Please, Ma, please. Cut it out, huh?
5: Well, all right, Freddy. All right.

0: Hello, Jeannie.
1: Well, where have you been?
0: Around. Here's some flowers for you.
1: Oh, they're dreamy. I've missed you, Freddy.
0: I thought you were still thrashing around with Charlie Mason.
1: Oh, I gave him the brush, that phony.
0: And what'd I tell you?
1: You know where he gets all his money? He steals it from his father.
0: Steals it?
1: Yeah, he told me. Really, it's detestable. Come on in.
0: Jeannie, I gotta be going.
1: But you just got here.
0: I know. Bye, Jeannie.

0: Dr. Kellogg?
1: Oh, hello, Fred. Come in.
0: Thank you. Dr. Kellogg, what was that poem you were talking about yesterday?
1: Well, the one Lincoln kept on his desk? Oh, it's an old one.
0: I mean, how does it go again?
1: It goes, do what thy manhood bids thee do. From none but self expect applause. He noblest lives and noblest dies who makes and keeps his self-made laws. Is that what you mean?
0: Yeah, that's what I mean.
2: Seconds left to play, and Rudd leading 60-59. It's McKay's timeout. Believe you me, this has been a ball game. Although half the fans here are disappointed they came to see Hudson, and all night they've been riding him. Fred seems to be off his feet. He's playing ragged ball. And there's the whistle. Stern brings the ball into play, passes to French. 20 seconds. French fades to Hudson.
3: Fred, wake up. It's Raymond.
4: Thy manhood bids thee do. Don't stick up the joint, or you'll be dead.
3: Now you're moving, Freddy.
2: Fucking it up. He passes to Hudson in mid-floor. Freddy shoots. The ball's in the high arc, and it's in. It's in. And the game is over. Hudson pulled that one out of the fire. Believe you me, great ball player, Freddy. When the chips are down.

0: This is their room, Fred.
1: I'm going in with you.
0: No, no, no. This is a personal...
1: But...
0: I think they ruined my life. I'm going to ruin theirs.
1: Fred, I'm going to get the hotel cop.
2: Well, the all-American boy.
3: Hey, this saves us the trouble of coming after you.
0: Here's your money. I bought a couple of ties. I gave my mother $25. Now I'm going to kill you both with my bare hands. Stay away from that gun.
1: You!
0: I'll kill you!
4: Fred, quit it, will you? Cut it out! Quit it, Fred!
1: You want to murder them?
0: Okay.

0: Well, the bus will be here any minute.
1: Dress warm, Freddy. Get enough to eat.
0: I will, Mom. I'll send you some money as soon as I get a job.
2: Fred.
0: Yes, Dr. Kellogg?
2: I'd like you to have this book. It's Spengler. I want you to know I did all I could.
0: I know. They had to expel me.
3: Well, where are you going, Fred?
0: As far as 27 bucks will take me. 8 loving cups and a varsity sweater. Hocked, 27 bucks.
3: I'll wait for you, Freddy. Honest, I will.
0: Well, I'll be seeing you in the advertisements.
3: Advertisements, darling. I looked it up. One's as good as the other.
4: Fred?
5: Yes.
4: You're a good boy, Freddy.
0: Yeah, Pop. I'm one in a million.

0: 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Tonight's star, Mr. Tony Curtis.
1: And here he is again, stepping out of his role as the All-American basketball player, Universal International's handsome young star, Tony Curtis.
2: Thank you, Harlow. And thanks to Autolite for this opportunity to appear on Suspense.
1: Tony, the pleasure was ours. 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
0: Next week on Suspense, our star will be Miss Jean Crane in another story based on actual events concerning a wife who discovers she is married to the murderer among us. A dramatic report we call The Case Study of a Murderer. In weeks to come, we shall also present Mr. Herbert Marshall, Mr. Cornell Wilde, and Mr. Ray Milland, all on Suspense. Suspense is produced and directed by Elliot Lewis, with music composed by Lucian Morawick and conducted by Lud Gluskin. The K College Basketball Scandal was written for Suspense by Millard Kaufman. Featured in tonight's cast were Joseph Kearns as Dr. Kellogg, Martha Wentworth as Mrs. Hudson, Lou Merrill as Mr. Hudson, Barbara Eiler as Jean. Also heard were Jack Moyles, Bill Foreman, Jack Crucian, Gil Stratton Jr., and Leo Cleary.
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0: You're listening to Suspense Hour on ABN, the Antioch Broadcasting Network. The episode of Suspense you just heard was first broadcast Monday, September 24th, 1951, 75 years ago today. Its title, McKay College Basketball Scandal. This episode of Suspense originally aired Sunday, September 24th, 1961, 65 years ago today. Its title, Man in the Fog.
1: And now, a tale well calculated to keep you in suspense. A man walks in the fog, and a woman dies. Terror grips the city, and the police are helpless, for the murders are without pattern and apparently without motive. Listen now to Act One of The Man in the Fog, starring Robert Dryden and Ethel Everett, written especially for Suspense by Joseph Cochran.
2: It's horrible. Think of it, Ben. Three, now four. Ripped with a knife and left in the gutter.
3: Oh, don't take on so, Mamie.
2: Alive one minute, a clawing corpse the next. Why don't the police do something?
3: I don't know why. Why don't they?
2: They're at their wit's end is why. They do think it's a working man, though.
3: Why? But that's like them, to blame a poor working man for anything that happens.
2: It says the killings always happen on weekends, so they guess the one who's doing it is working the other days.
3: If they're so smart, why don't they catch him?
2: Well, they don't really know. Anyhow, they're doubling the night force on weekends until he's caught.
3: Maybe he's too smart to get caught.
2: And they're asking everyone to help, and the newspaper's offering a reward. It's right here. This paper will pay £500 to any person who offers a clue which leads to the arrest and conviction of the monster who holds the city in terror.
3: Monster? That's what they're calling a poor working man.
2: Oh, what I could do with £500. I'd get a new oilcloth for the table and paint the kitchen, maybe a new sink, and then
3: I'd... Well, you ain't got it, so stop thinking of all the things you'd spend it for.
2: Supposing we could give the police an idea which would lead them to this killer.
3: Where would you get an idea? You don't know anything about this sort of thing.
2: I didn't get it from you, of that you can be sure.
3: All right. What's this idea?
2: Why should I tell you when all you ever did was to make fun of me when I tried to win a little money for us?
3: Now, them puzzle contests. You spent a lot of time and never won a thing. This is different. What's your idea?
2: I'm not sure I'm going to tell you.
3: It ain't right to keep things from your husband.
2: You keep things from me.
3: What things?
2: You don't tell me where you go on Saturdays and Sundays.
3: Can't a man take a walk without his wife say so? Now, you tell me,
2: or... You don't need to shout at me. I was going to tell you all along, but you turned up your nose at the idea of getting some money. Here, look at this map.
3: So? It's a map of the city. What about it?
2: See them four crosses?
3: Yes.
2: Well, each one marks the spot where a woman was killed. And when you connect them up, it makes an almost perfect square.
3: Ah, anybody can make a square like that.
2: Put that map flap on the table and I'll show you something.
3: All right, now it's on the table. Now what?
2: Well, here's where my idea comes in. Whoever's doing the killing lives inside that square.
3: Oh, my sweet, there's over 1 million people living inside that square.
2: But the killer goes in a different direction each time.
3: How do you know that?
2: Well, it just stands to reason he's not going to kill a woman in front of his own house. He takes a different direction so as not to have two happen in the same place.
3: Suppose he does live inside the square. How are the police to know whether or not...
2: Wait a minute. That's where the rest of my idea comes in. I take a ruler and I draw two diagonal lines connecting the opposite corners like this.
3: What's that for?
2: He most likely lives close to where them two lines cross.
3: I can't make out any names on this map.
2: Now, let's see. This line comes along and it crosses. Ben,
3: What's the matter?
2: The lines. Ben, the lines cross right here in our own block. Ben, maybe it's someone we pass on the street every day.

0: Say, what are you doing here? Come on, dearie, get up. This is no place to be sleeping. Come on, get up. Here, I'll give you a hand. Mother in heaven.
1: Happened again, right here in our room block.
2: What are the lights on for?
1: Just like all the others, dead and lying in the gutter.
2: Turn off them lights. They cost money.
1: I'm scared. Didn't you hear me? Your wife's been here all alone, dying with fear. Don't you know there's been a murder almost on our doorstep?
2: Oh, quit screeching. I know it.
1: You do? Well, how do you know if...
2: No, police are all over the place. They stopped me coming home and wanted to know who I was and what I was doing.
1: Why are you running the water this time of morning?
2: Can't you see? I'm washing my hands.
1: Seems to me you could wash up at the factory.
2: Oh, shut up. Can't a man make himself clean without his wife yelling at him?
1: Who's yelling? It's you they can hear all over the house.
2: Yes, yes, yes. All right, Mamie, there's no sense in shouting at each other. I'm done in. Give me some brandy.
1: Brandy? This time of the morning.
2: Get it. And don't give me any jaw.
1: And now you've got to have brandy when you get home. Quiet your tender nerves, I suppose.
2: Here.
1: Heaven knows after what's happened, it's me that needs it.
2: That's the stuff. Oh, Mammy, you do done in. You better take one.
1: Well, just a drop.
2: This time it didn't happen on a weekend.
1: No, it didn't.
2: So, maybe it ain't a working man after all.
1: I didn't say it was. It was the police's idea.
2: And what about your fancy idea of him going in a different direction each time?
1: Well, I don't know what to think now.
2: Maybe you ain't so smart after all. Maybe you better tend to the housework and forget about rewards.
1: I'm going to bed. Well, are you coming?
2: Yeah. I'll be along in a minute.
1: Oh,
2: my,
1: I ain't you the fancy one.
2: What's that?
1: You just got through washing your hands, so don't you remember?
2: No, I didn't.
3: Paulie.
4: Oh, yes, Mr. Britt.
3: Anything resembling a clue in those letters?
4: Oh, they're the usual stuff. 6 confessions, plenty of advice on how to catch him.
3: Yes, what's that one?
4: Oh, that's from a Mrs. Ben Cast. She notices that if you connect the 4 murder locations, it forms a square.
3: A big help. Everyone, including the police, noticed that.
4: And she's got the idea the killer must live where the 2 diagonals cross. It's the date that made me put it aside.
3: Oh, let me see that. Mailed on the 24th. Night of the last murder.
4: Yes, and it took place within 100 feet where the lines cross on the map, sir. Of course, it could be coincidence.
3: Could be. Well, we'll have to make a routine call on Mrs. Cast.
1: Are you the timekeeper?
5: That's right. What can I do for you?
1: My husband forgot his lunch. Could you see it was sent in to him?
5: All right. What's his name?
1: Cast. Ben Cast. He works in the grinding shed.
5: He didn't check in tonight.
1: You mean he's not here?
5: Here's his card. It's not punched.
1: But he left home at the regular time.
5: Maybe he's out with a blonde.
1: But Ben never misses work. He's never stayed away before. As
5: he's pretty regular. He missed work only once before this month. Before tonight, I mean.
1: Once before? When was that?
5: Well, let's see. Here it is. Wednesday, the 24th.
1: The 24th?
5: Yes.
1: Wednesday. No. No, it can't be. That was the night of the...
5: Here it is. That time clock doesn't lie.
1: Good Lord.
5: I say, what's the matter?
1: Nothing. I'm all right.
5: You don't look like it, Mrs. Cast. You better take the bus home. You shouldn't be out alone in this fog with that fellow still at large. I guess you know what I mean.
2: me.
1: Has it been another?
2: Don't pester me with questions. I'm done in.
1: I walked in. If you're looking for the brandy, it's on the table.
5: Hello, Cast. I see you brought your lunch tonight.
2: I got to eat, don't I?
5: The other night, when you forgot it, your wife brought it down. That's the night you didn't check in.
2: She was here?
5: Yes.
2: You told her I didn't come to work?
5: What else could I tell her? If you wanted me to cover for you, you should have let me know.
3: Well, good night, Mrs. Cass. Sorry to have bothered you, but the police have to make a check of every letter, and we do appreciate your desire to help catch this murderer.
1: Good night, sir.
3: Good night.
4: What do you think, sir?
3: Well, she's a very frightened woman.
4: Miss, can't blame her. First a murder, a stone's throw away, then the police drop in.
3: Yes, better run a check on her husband just to be on the safe side. You know where he works and all that sort of thing.
1: Who's there? Oh, Ben. What are you doing home? Don't. You're hurting my arm.
2: The minute my back's turned, you call the police.
1: No, no, Ben, they came to ask me about the letter. It don't mean a thing. They said so. They just had to check all the letters. They get dozens of them.
2: What did you tell them?
1: Nothing. Honest. There was nothing I could tell them.
2: They asked about me, didn't they?
1: I had to tell them I was married and that you worked nights.
2: Did they ask you about Wednesday night?
1: No. No, they didn't ask. What Wednesday? Ben, please let go of my arm.
2: The night you brought my lunch to the factory. The night you left the brandy out for me.
1: I knew you'd be tired after working hard all night. It's good when you're tired. Let me get your glass now.
2: Wednesday. You followed me. You left the brandy. You know, don't you?
1: I don't know anything, Ben. I don't want to know. You don't have to tell me where you go or what you do, Ben. Ben, you're hurting me. I'll never ask again.
2: You said I was a monster. You want me to get caught so as you can get the money.
1: No, Ben, I don't want the money. I tore the map up. It was a crazy idea. Didn't mean anything. The men said so.
2: You put them on my trail. They'll go to the factory. They'll ask questions. They'll be after me like hound dogs, sniffing and baying at my heels because of you. All because of you.
1: Ben, please listen to me. Put down the knife.
2: It's all up with me because of you. But I'll finish you just like I've finished all the others.
1: Ben, listen. Ben, you need me now more than you ever did. But Ben, I can help you. I'm the only one who can help you throw them off the scent.
2: You led them to me. How are you going to lead them away?
1: You need someone to swear you was home all those nights you didn't go to work. Don't you see, Ben? I'm the only one who can do that. Suppose they ask where you were those nights.
2: I'll say I was at home.
1: But they won't believe you. Not unless you have someone to back you up. You've got to have an alibi.
2: Alibi?
1: Someone who'll say you couldn't be near the place the time it happened.
2: Yeah. Not going to snitch on me?
1: No, Ben. Never. I'll never tell. Please put away the knife.
2: Well, maybe I will. Maybe I won't.
1: You've got to let me live. Because without an alibi, they'll hang you.
2: You'll say I was at home those nights?
1: I'll swear it. Who else can do that for you? Ben, you're tired. Let me get you some brandy.
2: Yes. Brandy. That's what I need. Get it.
3: Well, here's the picture, Hawley. For a time, the murders took place on weekends. Then they stop, but take place in the middle of the week.
4: And on Wednesday, the 24th, Cass doesn't report for work. First time in 6 years. 2 weeks later, Cass misses work again. And there's another murder.
3: Yes, he's our man, all right. But proving it is another matter.
4: There hasn't been another since we questioned him.
3: Oh, he'll try again. It's only a matter of time.
4: Do you really think so, sir?
3: Oh, sure of it.
4: But assuming it is Cast, wouldn't he be a fool to try again?
3: Whoever it is, he can't help himself. He'll try again and again until he's caught.
4: And all we can do is stand by and wait for it to happen again.
3: That's it. We know that it'll happen. We know how it'll happen. But we don't know when and we don't know where. What does the weatherman say?
4: Heavy fog rolling in, sir.

0: find you chilly enough without opening the window and filling the room with a damp fog.
1: Thick, heavy fog. I can't see the corner light.
0: Close the window.
1: I like the smell of cool, wet fog.
0: Then ain't it time you started for work? Ben.
1: Huh? What'd you say?
0: It's time you started for work.
1: I'm not going tonight.
0: Not going? What's come over you?
1: I don't like the factory on nights like this.
0: You'll stay in, Ben, won't you? If you don't go to work.
1: The walls press in on me. I want to walk in the cool, wet fog. It's all about one, but it doesn't press in. It's a wall all round, but it gives way as I walk into it.
0: No. No, stay home if you wish, but don't go walking in the fog.
1: He'll call the factory and tell him I'm not coming in.
0: Then please, if I call them, will you promise not to...
1: Do as I say!
0: All right, I'll go phone. I'll be right back. Hello? I'm calling for Ben Cast. He's sick and he won't be in tonight. No, not serious. He'll be in tomorrow night. Yes, tomorrow. Ben, I got the timekeeper. Ben, why have you got your slicker on? You promised me you'd never walk in the fog again.
1: There's someone out there calling me.
0: You're talking wild.
1: It's my mission. There's a soul out there begging to be released from the claws of the flesh so as it can soar up to heaven.
0: Ben, don't.
1: Get out of my way.

0: Mr. Brett, you've got to put him away. He'll kill me if he knows I came to
1: you. Mrs. Kirst, we can't use anything you've told us in court because a wife cannot testify against her husband.
0: But he killed him. I know it.
1: And then again, he never actually confessed it to you. All we've got is that each time he missed work, there was a murder.
0: What are we going to do now?
1: Well, first, I've got to get a confession out of him.
0: He'll never do that. After I talked him out of killing because he needed an alibi, he's become more sure of himself than ever.
1: Woman for his alibi. Well, you wait, Mrs. Cast. I've ordered him brought in.
0: You'll not let him see me, will you?
1: That, depends. Mr. Kirst, on Wednesday the 24th, there was a murder not far from your home.
2: Everybody knows that.
1: Yes, and on Wednesday the 24th, you missed work for the first time in 6 years.
2: No, I didn't feel well, so I stayed home.
1: And 2 weeks later, there was another murder. You missed work a second time in 6 years.
2: Man can get sick, can't he?
1: 2 hours ago, a woman was killed. And the third time in 6 years, you didn't report for work. Where were you 2 hours ago, Mr. Kirst?
2: I was at home.
1: And those other nights, where were you?
2: Home.
1: Well, I'm glad to hear that. You understand, though, we can't just take your word for it. Now, if there was someone who could testify for you...
2: You mean if I had an alibi?
1: Exactly.
2: Well, I have got an alibi. My wife will swear I was home those nights.
1: But, she's a woman, Mr. Kirst.
2: She'll swear to it.
1: But you know how sneaky women are. How they'll lie their heads off. What traps they set for men.
2: Yes. I know.
1: Yes, they'll swear not to do something, and a moment later, they'll do the opposite.
2: But Mamie said she wouldn't do...
1: She's a woman, Mr. Kirst. Don't forget how greedy they are. And there's a reward out for the killer.
2: Yes. Mamie wanted the reward.
1: Ben, I'm going to tell you something. Just between you and me, understand?
2: I'm not to tell anybody else.
1: Right. I hate women, too.
2: Yes?
1: Those women who got the knife in the fog, they all had it coming to them.
2: Yes. They had it coming to them.
1: Look, Ben. I want to show you something. Now, who's that woman talking to my man?
2: Mamie. And he's writing down what she says.
1: As I said, you can't depend on them.
2: Well, Mamie, she's my alibi. What will I do? She's the only one who can swear where I was those nights.
1: Tell me, Ben, because I understand. Now, tell me where you really were those nights. Tell me how you walked in the cool, wet fog that formed a blanket all around you. Tell me how a dim figure of a woman would come out of the fog. How your hand would go to the knife. The knife. Ben?
2: The knife? Yes. You do understand things. You do understand me. My hand would go to the knife all by itself. It would take it. I could hear a soul wailing in the body of a woman, begging to be freed from the claws of the flesh. And then my hand would lift the knife, and in a minute, the soul would be free. And then my head would stop hurting.
3: Suspense. 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Suspense is produced and directed by Bruno Zerato Jr. Music supervision by Ethel Huber. 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Another tale well calculated to keep you in suspense. They sing, too. Carol Burnett and Richard Hayes, weeknights on the CBS Radio Network.
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5: The president is conferring with his advisors in New York. The attorney general had a word on nuclear weapons. The stories in a moment. 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
6: May I help you, sir?
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6: I'm afraid you're a bit early, sir.
7: Hmm?
6: The new 62 Chevrolets and Corvairs won't be shown to the public until September 29th.
7: September 92th? I mean, September 29th?
6: Yes, sir. That's the day we Chevrolet dealers unveil the 62 Chevrolets, Corvairs,
7: but,
6: and the totally
7: new... Show me a picture of what the they look like? I mean, what they look like?
6: Not until September 29th.
7: Oh, that's ridiculous. I mean, that's ridiculous.
6: Oh, sorry, sir, but I'm afraid you'll just have to wait until Friday, September 29th.
7: Well, baby, maybe you could tell me something about them. I mean, something about them.
6: Well, the new 1962 Chevrolets and Corvairs are absolutely beyond description. And the totally new line of cars
7: is... Yes?
6: Oh, I'm sorry, sir. You'll just have to wait until September 29th.
7: Waiting makes me no service. So nervous. I mean, couldn't you...
6: Not until Friday, September 29th. I mean, Friday, September 29th.
7: Are you trying to fake money, me?
5: Two more names have been added to the meeting President Kennedy is having in New York this evening. Arthur Dean, who headed our delegation at the disarmament talks, and John McCloy, the president's advisor on disarmament, were called in to join Secretary Rusk and Ambassador Stevenson in a preview of the speech the president will deliver to the UN General Assembly tomorrow. He flew down from Cape Cod a little over an hour ago. The Russians, in a memo to the UN on the eve of the opening of the new General Assembly session, reasserted that they will unconditionally accept any Western proposals for control measures if the West will first accept Premier Khrushchev's program for general and complete disarmament. The president's brother, Attorney General Robert Kennedy, in a broadcast interview, said there is no question that the president would use nuclear weapons, if necessary, to save the freedom of Berlin. If we retreat at Berlin, he said, we will never be able to stand up again. Democratic Senator Mike Mansfield says there are some things in the Berlin crisis which can be negotiated, things which don't affect the freedom of West Berlin or the security of the free world. And he said that de facto recognition of the East German communists might well be inevitable. There have already been angry protests by some West Germans at the idea of any form of recognition, but Mansfield pointed out that the West Germans themselves already recognize East Germany in one form, that is, more than $300 million worth of trade agreements every year. The communists of Berlin are still having trouble keeping their reluctant citizens out of the West, despite the new concrete wall, barbed wire, and other barricades along the city dividing line. At least 20 East Berliners escaped to freedom during the day by jumping out of windows, scrambling through barbed wire, and climbing over the wall, and some made their way into the western side of town by digging a tunnel through the wall of a stable on the border. 3 Air Force servicemen were killed in the crash of an Air Force transport plane in Wilmington, North Carolina. The plane had just taken off with newsmen and members of the skydiving parachute team preparing to jump for an air show down below. It stalled on takeoff and crashed on the edge of the field in full view of the spectators and a TV audience watching over the local TV station. 11 other persons aboard the plane were injured. Death came to a career diplomat at his home in New Jersey. Sumner Wells, a former Undersecretary of State, died at the age of 68. The exact cause of his death was not announced. It was Wells who coined the phrase good neighbor policy in describing our attitude toward the nations of Latin America. Argentina's President Frondizi is on his way to New York, where he'll meet with President Kennedy Tuesday morning. And there are hints in Rio that Brazil's new President Goulart will be pleased to accept an invitation to visit the president in Washington. And so-called informed sources are suggesting that such an invitation likely will be sent within the next few weeks. That's the news. Now a word from Chevrolet.
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Tonight, the man who died twice.

0: am the Whistler, and I know many things, for I walk by night. I know many strange tales hidden in the hearts of men and women who have stepped into the shadows. Yes, I know the nameless terrors of which they dare not speak. It wasn't until a year or more after his second death that the public learned the facts in the case of Stash Wilk and made him famous posthumously as the man who died twice. That was an interesting story in itself, but it was really only a prologue to a bigger story, one which the public never knew in full. Four people were involved: Stash, his brother John, his lawyer Ben Maddow, and his girl, Edie Shelby. But the real central character in the story was an oil drum containing $400,000 in currency, buried near a lonely highway. Yes, Stash Wilk, if you hadn't been stupid, if you hadn't killed that bank guard, you might have made it. But there's no use crying over spilt milk, is there? You're in the state penitentiary now, in the death cell, 48 hours from the gas chamber. And all you can think of is the $400,000 buried in the oil drum near the highway, safe. Only you know where it is, Stash. Maybe that's why Ben Maddow, your lawyer, is trying so desperately to get you a reprieve.
1: But listen to reason, Stash. I tell you, we saw the governor. They all turned us down.
2: There must be some other way. Where's Edie? I gotta see her.
1: She's coming with John.
2: Yeah, my brother? What's he doing here?
1: Trying to help.
2: You mean he's money hungry too, like the rest of you?
1: Please, Stash, don't you see? You've got to tell us where that dough is, so we can put it to work for you.
2: Oh, you low down, you... Let me go, you crazy idiot. That guy's coming.
3: Nobody gets the smell of that dough till I'm out, see?
2: Yeah, Stash. Yeah. Oh, let me go. Yeah.
1: Thanks.
2: All right, straighten your tie. They're coming.
4: Miss Shelby and your brother to see you, Wilk. 10 minutes.
5: Stash.
2: Oh, Edie. Oh, I missed you, baby. Hope you miss me, too.
5: I have, Stash. I have.
2: It's getting so I figure everyone's got his eye on the dough. Even you.
5: Oh, please.
2: Okay. What's on your mind, Johnny?
6: I bandaged you. Ask him about...
2: I just told Ben exactly how I feel about the dough, Johnny. Just so there won't be no mistakes. You see, there's one thing worse than walking to that little green room tomorrow. That's walking there knowing someone else is making free with that 400 grand.
1: In other words...

0: ready to listen to details?
1: Don't have much choice, do I? Okay, Johnny, I'm listening. But get this straight, the three of you. I don't do no talking about the 400 grand till I'm out of this pen. And you can figure how much talking I'll do if I come out dead.
2: Yes, Dash, it's enough to make a man think, isn't it, with death staring him in the face. The guards at the prison notice the change right away. And the report goes to the warden that with a little more than a day of life left you, you've changed from a surly, scowling brute into a model prisoner. Meanwhile, Ben Meadow and your brother John are making preparations. And finally, on the morning of the execution...
3: What time is it, John?
0: Almost five.
3: That doctor was
0: going to... Don't worry, I told you. He's got the schedule.
3: You're sure of him?
0: Positive. He's done it before.
3: We have exactly an hour. He goes into the gas chamber at 6 sharp. Where's that laundry man?
0: Outside.
3: We'll get him.
0: Hey, come here in a minute, will you?
4: Yeah.
3: You got everything straight?
4: Yeah, I think so, Mr. Meadow.
3: He goes into the chamber at 6. Ought to be out at 6:10. They'll take the body direct to the prison crematory. You meet the wagon at the southeast at exactly 6:13. You exchange that body in the sack in your truck for Stash.
4: Yeah, I know.
3: Now, there can't be any slip-ups. The delay of a minute might make the difference between life and death. It's got to be split-second timing. You understand?
4: Yeah.
3: All right, get out and check your truck. And don't let the prison guard suspect this is anything but your usual laundry pickup.
4: Right, boss. I'll be back at 6:20 sharp with the body.

0: then.
1: Good. I'll give you a hand. Right through here.
0: Okay.
1: All right. Right here.
0: On the table?
2: Yeah.
1: Yeah. Here's your money.
0: Thanks.
1: Remember what I told you. Keep your mouth shut.
0: Don't worry.
1: All right, Doctor. Let's go.
3: Methylene blue.
1: Here it is.
3: Needle.
1: Right.
3: There. Oxygen on.
4: It's on, Doctor.
3: Heart?
1: Not yet.
3: More methylene. Heart?
1: I don't know yet. I can hardly tell.
3: Give me that stethoscope.
1: Here you are.
3: Let's see. Wait a minute. Give him more oxygen.
0: He's starting to breathe, Doctor.
4: How's his heart?
3: Easy, easy. Now, down on the oxygen a little. Steady, steady.
1: He's really breathing.
3: All right. We'll keep the oxygen on a little longer.
4: Doctor, is he...
3: Yeah, he's out of the woods.
1: He'll live?
3: He has an excellent chance. Cover him with a couple of blankets.
4: How long before he'll wake?
3: There's no way of telling yet. The main thing now is that he's alive. If his constitution is as strong as I think it is, he'll come through.
5: Ping. Remember that word? Ping. That's what cars used to do going up hills and on the getaway before the days of new signal, the new gasoline you can prove is superior. But ping is a lost word now, on its way clear out of the motoring vocabulary. For with new signal gasoline, tired old motors purr with pleasure, even when they're working hard. Ah, but higher anti-knock isn't the only improvement you'll notice when you try Signal's new super fuel. No, indeed. In addition, you'll enjoy quicker starting the moment you touch the button, faster pickup that you can really feel. And because you'll be shifting less, you'll get more of those pleasurable high gear miles, actually go farther than ever with new Signal. 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And now, back to the Whistler.

0: $400,000 is a lot of money, isn't it, Stash? It brought you back from the dead. Paid for the split-second timing, the calculated accuracy, the medical exactness that turned a one-way journey into a round trip. You remember nothing from the time the paralyzing fumes surrounded you as you sat strapped in the gas chamber. Nothing except a feeling of strangulation, the sudden stabbing of a million knives at your chest, and then darkness, a limitless ocean of darkness in which you lost all sense of time and space and being. Then all of a sudden, there's reality again. There's light coming in windows without bars on them. And Edie's here beside you.
1: I can't believe it, Stash.
2: Yeah, why not? I'm here, ain't I?
1: Oh, I was scared.
2: You were scared? And help me up, baby. Try out these pins of mine.
1: Yeah. There. Think you can walk?
2: Walk? Baby, I can fly. Watch.
1: Oh, take it easy.
2: I'm okay.
1: Boys, he's walking.
3: Huh? Hey, well, look at that. Not bad for a corpse,
4: but
3: huh?
4: But it's weight, Stash.
2: Hiya, fellas. Well, when are we getting out of here?
5: We're not getting out of here until we make sure there won't be a slip-up.
2: What do you mean?
5: We're going to find you a new face.
2: Huh?
1: A plastic surgeon, Stash.
2: Now, wait a minute.
5: It's the only way. Your picture's been in every paper in the country. You'd be spotted in 2 minutes if you left this house.
2: Will it be much of a job?
5: $30,000 worth.
2: He must be good.
5: He is.
2: Okay, pay him. Let's get it over with.
3: He wants it in advance.
2: Well, lay it out. What's the matter? Ain't my credit good for 30 grand?
1: You take it easy. We worked hard to get you this far, and we want to finish it, but we're broke.
2: What are you giving me?
5: What do you want? An itemized statement of how much it cost to buy your skin? All right, here it is. $5,000 each for the two attendants. $1,000 for the other stiff. $1,500.
2: You'll get it back with interest, you know that.
5: Sure. We trust you, Stash.
2: Then what are you after?
5: It isn't what we're after, it's what we've got to have. That $400,000 or enough of it to buy the plastic surgeon and then get us all out of here.
2: But it ain't safe for me to go after it. You said so yourself.
5: That's right, I did, but what about one of us? Or don't you trust us yet?
2: Oh, I don't know. Let me think.
0: And you don't trust them, do you, Stash? Because you know there's no honor among thieves. Still, you're not quite yourself today, are you? There's a new feeling inside you. The dictionary calls it gratitude. You don't recognize it, but it makes you feel a little like a heel, doubting these people after they saved your life. But perhaps you can squirm out of it gracefully. Perhaps your brother...
2: Johnny, how about you? Can't you raise 30 grand for me?
3: Right now, I couldn't raise yeast. I'm already out on a limb for part of the expenses.
5: There's nothing we can do, Stash. We've gone through every cent we have.
2: Ah, you said that. What about raising it? I tell you, my credit's good.
1: It won't work.
2: Who is this doc?
1: Martin. He's a friend of mine.
2: And why won't he work on the cuff?
5: He wouldn't believe me when I told him about the money you buried.
2: Wouldn't believe you? Why not?
5: I had nothing to show him. Why should he?
3: You still don't trust us, do you, Stash?
2: Wait a minute. You think you could convince this doc if I drew you a map?
5: Now you're talking.
2: I ain't finished. There's strings on this. Nobody does any digging till I'm ready to go with you. After the operation.
3: But what about paying the doctor?
5: I think I can sell him on it if I've got a map. He's afraid Stash will walk out on him. He's taking quite a chance, you know.
3: It's all right with me, Stash.
2: What about you, Ben? Nobody goes till I go with you, right?
5: Okay.
2: All right. Give me a paper and pencil. Then right at this point, on the left side of the highway, there's an auto club road sign. 20 yards from there, and in a line with this rock, you'll find an oil drum buried. See? Right there. You can't miss it.
5: Thanks, Stash.
2: Now you better run out and wrestle up that duck. I want to get... Ben.
5: Get your hands up, Stash. Over against the wall.
3: Hey, what's
5: you
3: going
5: too,
3: on?
5: You too, John.
2: Edie, you're not going to let him do... Oh... So that's how it is, huh?
1: That's how it is, Stash.
2: I'll kill you, you little double-crosser.
5: Get back to the wall, you... There. That's better. You always were hot-headed, Stash.
4: She'll double-cross you, too, the little...
5: I don't think so.
1: He wouldn't understand.
5: Edie and I were patient, Stash. We knew what we were waiting for, and now that we've got it, there's no need to tolerate you or your brother any longer.
4: Ben, listen. You got $100,000 coming to you. Knock me and Johnny off, you just wind up with a murder rap.
5: And $300,000 more. Don't forget that.
4: Yeah, a lot of good that'll do you when you're walking the last mile. That's right, ain't it, Johnny?
3: Not exactly. There's no crime in killing a man who's already been executed.
4: No, Johnny. Not you, too.
3: Look, Matto, you're the boss now. I'm only suggesting you haven't much to gain by rubbing me out.
1: Benny's right. We don't want to spend the future ducking the cops.
5: That's no worse than ducking Johnny Wilk.
3: For what? I'm not sore. All I want is my $100,000, and you'll never see me again.
1: Ben, it's the best way for us.
5: Maybe you're right. Maybe it is smarter. Step out of the way, John.
4: Ben, don't. Ben, for heaven's sake.
0: So Stash Wilk died twice, reducing membership in the corporation to 3. Ben Maddow, John Wilk, and Edie Shelby, each with one eye on the 400,000 and the other on their partners. They're all jittery that night on the way to the spot Stash marked on the map.
5: What are you trying to do, Edie? Kill us all?
1: Don't jump at me. I saw the car.
5: Well, don't drive so fast.
1: You want to get there, don't you?
5: Exactly. I want to get there. I can wait until tomorrow if I have to.
3: Look, look, look. Why don't we just take it easy, huh? We can stop at a roadside hotel.
1: I think it's crazy.
5: You're outvoted. May as well slow down.
1: All right, all right. That better? You know, it's funny, Ben. Someday you'll probably fall and break your neck in a bathtub.
5: There's a place ahead. Pull in there and I'll see if they have any rooms. Be right back.
3: He knows better than to leave it.
1: Leave what?
3: Oh, don't give me those sheep eyes, Edie. You had your eyes in his inside coat pocket ever since we left. And don't tell me you're in love with the old goat, neither.
1: You're pretty sure of yourself.
3: I know women.
1: You know me?
3: Yeah.
1: That's nice.
3: Could be a lot nicer with old Graybeard out of the way.
1: Any ideas?
3: A few.
1: For example?
3: Mighty nice layout here. All these second-story rooms with balconies?
1: I don't get it.
3: Just watch me.
1: That's all I've been doing since we met. Sort of like it, Johnny. Watching you.
3: Wait a minute. Here he comes. Hey, what's the dope, Ben?
5: Just talk to the maitre d'. We can get dinner and rooms.
3: Did you reserve the rooms?
5: Not yet. I wanted to check with you first.
3: That's great with me. Come on, Edie.
5: Yeah, I was thinking we could pick up a couple of those view rooms on the second floor.
3: With the balconies?
5: Mm-hmm.
3: Just what I had in mind.
1: Look at that sky, will you?
5: Oh, what about it?
1: Nothing. Except it is going to be a beautiful night, isn't it?
6: Shall I serve some more wine?
1: You, John?
3: No.
1: Mr. Maddow and I'll have some more.
6: Yes, ma'am.
5: Good. Now you're talking to me.
6: There you are.
5: Hey.
6: Will that be all?
3: Yeah, that's all. Hey, wait. Just leave the bottle. Huh?
5: Yeah.
6: Yes, sir. If you want anything else brought up, just ring.
5: Yeah. How's about another glass, everybody? We got lots to celebrate tonight.
3: Edie will keep you company.
5: Hmm?
3: I'm going to stretch my legs.
1: Okay, Johnny. Careful, Ben. You're spilling.
3: Yeah, it's a pretty elegant suite. Venetian blinds, French windows.
1: Pretty fancy, huh?
5: Yeah.
3: A private balcony. Yeah. Nice and private. Well, I'll see you two later.
5: Sure you won't have another drink?
3: No, thanks. Oh, by the way, Edie, you were right about it being a beautiful night. You two really ought to have a look outside.
5: I don't know why, but that guy gives me the woolies, Edie.
7: I'm beginning to think I shouldn't have listened to you.
1: Oh, forget it, Ben. Tonight we celebrate, remember?
7: Sure, that's right.
1: What do you say we walk out on the balcony, huh?
7: I'm comfortable here. I'm just... Knock my glass over. It's all right, though. I emptied it first.
1: Come on, Ben. A little fresh air will do us both good. Here, I'll take your arm.
7: No. I feel fine.
1: It is pretty out here, isn't it?
7: You're pretty, Edie. You and me. We're going to have a great time, aren't we, huh?
1: Why not?
7: We'll have 300,000 bucks to keep us warm, Edie. Anywhere we want to go, we go there. Anything we want to do, we do it, huh? I've been waiting a long time for a setup like this.
1: So have I.
7: Here.
1: Oh, Ben, look. Right in our backyard, a deer.
7: Yeah? Oh, that's nice.
1: Oh, look at him, Ben. He's cute.
7: Huh? I don't see anything.
1: Here, get where I'm standing. Right by the rail.
7: Huh? I still don't see anything.
1: He's down under our balcony. You'll have to lean over to see him.
7: You sure it's not an elephant? A little pink one? You're seeing things, Edie. Maybe we'd better go... Hey, God! What are you...
0: Too bad, Ben. You turned your back once too often, let your guard drop for one fatal instant, forgot for a second that you were dealing with big leaguers, members of the 400 Grand Association. Of course, John and Edie testified the next morning before the coroner's jury. And of course, the verdict was...
8: The deceased Benjamin Maddow met his death from an accidental fall while under the influence of alcohol.
0: And of course, the other guests of the hotel understood when Ben's fiancée and his best friend left immediately after the inquest. Of course. After all, Edie, you couldn't bear to remain around the scene, could you? Not with Stash's 400,000 buried 50 miles away.
1: We're going to have to be back there tomorrow.
9: Huh? Why?
1: We're not acting like a couple of grief-stricken friends. Somebody's got to claim the body.
9: Yeah. Yeah, maybe you got something. How much farther?
1: About a mile.
9: Oh. We'll be there soon.
1: Not at the rate you're driving. Nice, isn't it? Two of us alone.
9: Yeah.
1: There's a lot ahead of us with that 400 grand.
9: There's a lot behind us, too.
1: We can forget it.
9: You think so?
1: It'll be easy with you. You're a pretty interesting character, John Wilk.
9: Yeah?
1: Yeah. You've been in the racket, same as the rest of us, but you've never gotten your fingers dirty. How come?
9: I used my head, I guess. For example... See this road?
1: What about it?
9: That's where we're going. I'm using my head.
1: I don't get it.
9: You will?
1: Why are you turning off the highway? This isn't the place. Johnny, what are you doing? Answer me, Johnny. There's nothing here at all. Stop, Johnny. You'll drive us over the edge.
9: See what I mean about using my head, baby?
1: Johnny, why are you getting out?
9: Release the brake.
1: Johnny, you can't.
9: You heard me. Release the brake.
1: All right.
0: You know what he's doing, Edie. He's too smart to shoot you with that .38 he's holding. The shoulder of the road slopes down for about 10 feet. Then the cliff. They'll find you in the wrecked automobile, and there'll be no telltale bullet holes. You're thinking fast. You've got one chance, haven't you? There, he's behind the car now to start it rolling down the slope. That's it, in reverse, quickly, run him over.
1: I got him.
0: You're going to have to turn around. It's narrow, but you've got to make it, Edie. That's right, now into reverse. You have to back close to that edge. You have to watch where you're going. Better take your eyes off John for a minute as he lies on the other side of the road.
1: Johnny! No!
9: Keep right on going, baby! Right on!

0: The Whistler will return with a strange ending of tonight's story in just a moment. Meantime, let's take a quick look inside the refineries where new Signal gasoline is made. It looks like the movie version of a chemist's dream. For here are some of the most amazing devices ever known to science, where the atoms in gasoline molecules are actually separated, then put together in an entirely new way, creating an entirely new type superfuel. That's why new Signal isn't just a pre-war quality gasoline, not just an improved old-style gasoline, but a completely new post-war motor fuel. And that's also why new Signal is packed with amazing new power and performance that's so immediately apparent you can feel it, see it, hear it. Whether you're driving a 1932 Ford or a 1942 Cadillac, you'll know new Signal is the gasoline for your car the moment you step on the accelerator and feel that old motor get young again. That's why we urge you to let just one tank full of new Signal gasoline talk for itself. Let its quicker starting, faster pickup, higher anti-knock, and longer mileage demonstrate in your car why new Signal is actually the new post-war gasoline you can prove is superior. And now, back to the Whistler.
1: So the corporation is finally cut down to one. And you're it, aren't you, Johnny? It's been a hard struggle. Your chest is crushed, your right foot mangled. But there's something more important than that. You're just like Stash and Ben. Money comes before anything else. It's the thought of the 400,000 in the oil drum that gives you the strength to half walk, half crawl that last mile to the roadside. Yes, there it is.
2: 50, 60.
1: And there's the rock.
2: 17, 18, 19, 20. Here, right here.
1: Yes, John. This is the spot you've lied and betrayed and killed to reach. You don't care whether you live or die now. All you want is the sight of those greenbacks, isn't it? You look for something to dig with, a stick or a sharp stone. There's nothing. So you dig with your fingers, claw at the dirt, forget the pain in your hands. Every breath feeling as if you've inhaled a load of razor blades. But at last you reach it. The oil drum, just as Stash had said. The top comes off easily.
2: There. Now. Can't feel it. I'll light a match. Now. What's this? Where's the... It's empty. No. No, I'm wrong. It can't be. Here. A piece of paper. Just like Stash. Must be another map. The dollar bill. Map, it must be a map. Sure, he's written directions. Whoever's double-crossed me, keep this buck for your trouble. The rest of the 400 grand, I leave to the worms. Stash.

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The curious story, Death Wears a White Robe. 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

0: 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From the ABN Reel-to-Reel Library, the episode of The Whistler you just heard was first broadcast Monday, September 24th, 1945, 81 years ago today, titled The Man Who Died Twice. 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

0: I am the Whistler, and I know many things, for I walk by night. I know many strange tales hidden in the hearts of men and women who have stepped into the shadows. Yes, I know the nameless terrors of which they dare not speak.
1: Yes, friends, it's time for the Signal Oil program, The Whistler. But first, an important announcement. 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Only the time will change. 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And now The Whistler's strange story. Sleep, my pretty one.
0: A few months before, Jean would have dismissed the whole idea of having her fortune told as ridiculous. But there was a difference now. Yes, 3 months ago, the smart little ring on the third finger of her left hand wasn't there. And the future was something she could take or leave alone. But she had to admit now that she was pretty much like any other girl in love. That sane, scientific thing somehow seemed a little unimportant. That with marriage just around the corner, things like tea room fortune tellers suddenly seemed important and exciting. So she gave in without argument when her friend Betty suggested they leave their table and visit Madame Zorga in her alcove behind the fringed red curtains in the corner. And as the old woman gazed into her crystal and rambled on, Jean found somehow she was taking it all seriously. A little too seriously.
2: Concentrate on the crystal with me.
3: Max would be terribly shocked if he knew I was doing this.
2: Please, signorina.
4: Oh, I'm sorry.
2: Ah, it's coming. They part now. The clouds part. I see a number. The number 13, and now the number 11. It is a date. The 13th day of the 11th month.
4: November 13th.
2: I gaze deeper. Again, the crystal clears, and I see the letter J. And now, the letter V.
5: Your initials, Jean.
4: What? How can she?
5: I told you. Go on, Madame Zorga.
2: I cannot go on.
4: Oh, but there must be...
2: I ever told you. The image fades. The clouds close in. The reading, she's finished.
4: Is something wrong?
3: Of course there is. It serves me right for falling for this hocus-pocus.
2: It's a no hocus-pocus, signorina. If you must know, I will tell you. There is no future for J.V. after the 13th day of November.
5: Why, that's this week.
3: Well, never mind, Betty. Here you are, madam. I better get back to the laboratory. It's late.
5: And don't mention this to Max, will you, dear? If he ever caught me going to fortune tellers, he'd get himself a new lab assistant and a new fiancée.
4: Sorry, I'm late, darling. I had lunch with Betty, and she insisted on a tea room across town, and you know how that is.
6: Mm-hmm.
4: There. Miss me, Doctor?
6: Oh, that's a silly question. Of course I miss you, dear. Hand me that beaker, will you?
4: Oh.
6: I've been up to my ears around here.
4: Oh, here you are.
6: All right. Isn't I?
4: Oh, excuse me.
6: Where'd you pick up the cord?
4: I don't know.
6: Oh, I have to do something for it.
7: May I see you a minute, Mitchell?
6: Oh, well, yes, Dr. Olson. I'll be with you in a minute, dear.
4: All right.
7: Mitchell. Dr. Davies tells me you want to try your drug on one of his encephalitis patients.
6: Oh, that's right. The man's been in a coma for 3 weeks. I think E-37 can cure him.
7: You think? That's no basis for administering an untried drug.
6: But it looks like he hasn't a chance otherwise.
7: Nevertheless, as head of this institute, I'm afraid I'll have to refuse you my permission. The fact that you injected a bunch of rats with the virus of sleeping
6: sickness... But you don't understand, Doctor. Those rats had sleeping sickness with all the symptoms. Double vision, sleepiness, fever. E-37 cured every last one.
7: That doesn't mean it's safe for a human being. I'd hoped you'd remember the last hopeless patient it was tried on. How long did he last, Mitcher? Was it 10 seconds or 20?
6: I told you I found what was wrong. I've eliminated the toxic factor.
7: You've eliminated the toxic factor. Well, I'm glad to hear that. It's a highly constructive development, but it still is an experiment. And this institute will not experiment with human lives. I absolutely forbid you giving Davies this drug. That's final.
6: Institute will not experiment.
4: I couldn't help hearing it, Max. for transom.
6: Yeah. Seems, my love, that my work for the past year has been dedicated to a batch of white rats.
4: Well, there ought to be a way.
6: There is, just one. The drug's got to be proven on a human patient. Olson knows that. For thousands of years, encephalitis has been killing human beings like dogs, and Olson says we can't afford to take a chance.
4: Well, he's thinking of the Institute.
6: I'm thinking of humanity. There's always a risk. That's how we learn. That's how we progress. But science. Jean.
4: Yes?
6: Jean, will you help me?
4: Well, of course, darling.
6: I'm going to test my formula. I can make the test, and Olson need never know about it.
4: What kind of a test?
6: On a human subject.
4: What? But who can you...
6: Darling, listen to me. You love me.
4: Well, yes, Max.
6: You trust me.
4: Trust you?
6: You've got to have faith in me, darling. It means everything now.
4: Of course I have faith in you, Max.
6: I have an aunt in Dorset, Vermont. We can drive up there tonight.
4: But I don't understand, Max. How can you make a test on a human subject? Who can...
6: Leave that to me, darling. I'm going to inject the subject with the virus, then follow it at the peak of the attack with E-37. It's the only way I can show Olson.
4: But you haven't told me who you...
6: You said you trusted me, Jean. Did you mean it?
4: Yes, Max.
6: Good. Come on now. Let's start packing the equipment. Oh, careful with that vial, Jean. It'll take us days to reproduce that drug.
4: I'm wrapping it in cotton. Oh, excuse me. There you are, Max.
6: Well, that ought to do it. You can close up the bag.
4: All right.
6: Well, hold still a moment, dear.
4: Why? What do you...
6: Just hold still.
4: Max, what is this?
6: Giving you a shot. That cold of yours. Can't have you sick at a time like this.
4: I feel a little faint.
6: I know. It always affects you this way. There. That's why I didn't warn you.
4: I don't like the injections, Max. Why did you...
6: I told you, dear. It's for your cold. You better have faith in the doctor, darling.
4: Yes. Yes, Max. Of course.
6: Good. Feel better now?
4: Yes, I suppose so.
6: Well, let's go then. It's a 5 or 6 hour drive.
4: Max, aren't you going to leave word where we're going?
6: Of course not. I don't want anyone to know where we are or what we're doing until it's over.
1: With the prologue of Sleep, My Pretty One, the Signal Oil Company brings you another strange story by The Whistler. But now a word to you folks who did some traveling throughout the Pacific Coast states this summer. In addition to beautiful scenery, you probably noticed two other things. One, that wherever you drove, you found friendly, dealer-owned Signal service stations. And two, that from Canada to Mexico, Signal gasoline is known as the Go Farther gasoline. Now, naturally, we're mighty proud of Signal's good mileage. But even more so, we're proud of the thing which makes that mileage possible. I'm talking about the extra efficiency Signal gasoline gets from your motor. For after all, extra motor efficiency also means more thrilling pickup, more silent, responsive power. The things that make driving so much more fun. Yes, it's a fact. Extra driving pleasure is the result of the same features a gasoline must have to give you mileage, the very thing Signal gasoline is famous for. That's why we say, to be sure of the tops in gasoline quality, there are just two things to remember. One, it takes extra quality to go farther. And two, Signal is the famous go farther gasoline. And now back to the Whistler.

0: So the decision is made, Jean. And you're on your way now to the little farmhouse in southern Vermont, where it will be decided, rules or no rules, whether the contents of the cotton-wrapped vial in Max's valise is a life-saving drug or a deadly poison. There was no alternative. You had to agree to help Max now of all times when he needs you most. But as you guide the car north through the chill November night, you can't help feeling uneasy, as if something is terribly wrong. You wonder about the human subject he's so vague about, his fanatic zeal for his work, his determination that science must come before all else. You glance sidewise at him, at the solid set of his jaw.
1: What's the matter, dear?
2: Nothing.
1: Better keep your eye on the road.
2: Yes.
1: It's nice of you to do the driving. These blasted new glasses, I'm not used to them yet.
2: I don't mind. Max.
1: Yes?
2: You're sure you're quite right in this?
1: Hmm?
2: I mean, well, if Dr. Olson were to find out, you'd lose your position.
1: If I succeed, Olson won't matter much. I'll have office from every institute in the country.
2: And if you fail?
1: He'll matter even less.
2: Oh,
1: watch out!
2: Max!
1: Good Lord, Jean, watch the road.
2: I don't know, Max.
1: What's the matter?
2: That car. For a moment, I thought I saw two of them.

0: Now, careful now. The road's pretty narrow.
1: I can see, thank you.
0: Well, there's the house up ahead. Well, I'm glad the snow held off. We're in for a blizzard. There we are. There's the old pump house and the crab apple tree. And watch it. There's an old stump on the right.
1: If you don't mind, Max, I've just driven 200 miles of ice-covered road safely. I think I can handle a country lane without advice.
0: I'm sorry.
1: I'm sorry, Max. I don't know what's the matter with me. I don't feel like myself.
2: Well, well, this must be Jean.
1: How do you do?
2: Come in. I declare, Max, you got mighty good taste.
0: I've been telling you.
2: You must be froze to the bone. Well, there's plenty of hot coffee in the kitchen. Now make yourselves to home, folks, and I'll take your things up to your room.
1: Oh, don't bother.
2: And get out some extra blankets.
0: No, she can't hear you, Jean.
1: What?
0: She's stone deaf. Best to just let her go her own way. She will anyhow.
1: I see.
0: Come on to the kitchen. I got to get this stuff on ice.
1: I'm glad we're warm again. I'm so drowsy, though.
0: Well, you're just tired, dear.
1: Yeah, I guess so.
0: Yeah, here we are. Same old icebox. I'll have to clear a place here at the back for the vials. You got them there?
1: Right here.
0: Good.
1: Max, I don't like to keep asking this, but...
0: What is it?
1: Where do you expect to find anyone with sleeping sickness around here?
0: I don't.
1: What?
0: Well, it's very simple. Since there are no cases of encephalitis at my disposal, there's only one answer. To create one.
1: Max.
0: To inject a subject with the virus, then, after a good case is developed, E37.
1: But we're completely isolated here. Where can you find...
0: I found the subject, Jean.
1: No.
0: Now, please let it go at that, will you?
1: Max.
0: Look what you've done.
1: It slipped. I'm sorry.
0: Why did it have to be this one? E37, Jean, the cure. Every bit of it was in that vial.
1: Max, listen to me. Maybe it's better this way. Maybe you'd better forget about E37. Treat the patient in the ordinary way. There must be a hospital somewhere.
0: Well, don't be ridiculous. E37 was our only chance. I injected 20,000 units of sleeping sickness virus.
1: A fatal
0: dose?
1: Yes,
0: a fatal dose. We've got to start work on another batch of E37 right now. Come on.
3: You follow Max down the dim old hallway in a daze, like a figure in a nightmare. The kind where you run slowly as if through water, trying to escape, while nameless shapes come closer and closer. And though you still refuse to believe, to recognize it, one of the shapes is fear.
0: Here we are.
1: Why, it's a laboratory.
0: It used to be Aunt Agnes' pantry. She turned it into a lab for me when I was a boy. Self-defense, in a way. I was always mixing chemicals in her kitchen.
1: But, Max, this is nothing like your laboratory in town. How can you expect...
0: Sure, it's crude, but it's all we've got. Between what I brought and what's here, we can duplicate E37. With a little luck. How tired are you, Jean?
1: I'm all right.
0: Once we start the process, we can't let up for a second. Let's get to work.

0: And so it begins, Jean. It's midnight when the two of you have straightened out the dusty laboratory, cleaned the glassware, the retorts, and Bunsen burners. 3 in the morning when the first solution is ready to run.
1: Well, keep an eye on the filtrate here. I'm going to make another setup.
2: Yes, Max. The autoclave's working.
1: Good. Well, how do you feel?
2: Just tired.
1: Of course you're tired. So am I. We'll make it, though, Jean. Don't worry. We'll make it. Make a note of that, will you?
2: Right. November 10th, 5:20 a.m. First dilution complete. 100 cc. Max.
1: What's the matter?
2: My eyes. I don't know. I can't seem to focus.
1: Sit down and rest a minute. You'll be all right.
2: November 11th, 10:15 a.m. Fourth distillate just coming off.
1: No, it's November 12th, dear.
2: What?
1: You've lost a day somewhere.
2: Of course. I don't seem to be conscious of time anymore.
1: Yeah. If I ever get through this, I'm going to build a monument to black coffee.
2: Hasn't any effect on me anymore.
1: What time is it now?
2: 4 p.m.
1: It's 26 hours since we ran that solution. Ought to be ripe by now. You got the beaker ready?
2: Yes. Here, Max. Sterilize.
1: All right. Put it on the burner, will you?
2: All right.
1: That's it. Now we wait some more. Oh, time. What a maddening dimension. You hurry, you're in a frenzy of haste. But everything has to go at its own rate. You can't hurry a fire or a chemical reaction. And while you wait for them, a virus is multiplying, increasing, threatening a brain, a life.
2: Max!
1: What?
2: Please don't talk about it. Not now. Oh, give me a cigarette, will you?
1: Yeah, of course.
2: Thanks.
1: And a light. Steady. What? Your hand's shaking like a leaf.
2: I just can't seem to control them.
1: Yeah. I guess I'm pretty tense, too. Equipment's obsolete. It's a gamble any way you look at it. But we've got a good chance.
2: You've never been afraid of taking chances. Have you, Max?
1: Why do you say that?
2: Even if it meant gambling with our happiness, your work would come first. Science comes before everything, doesn't it, Max?
1: That's not a fair question.
2: I think it's appropriate right now.
1: What do you mean?
2: I love you, Max. I'll always love you, no matter what happens. I want you to know that.
1: Jean, this is no time to...
2: There's still time to drop this crazy business. There's still time to give the patient one of the standard treatments.
1: What are you talking about?
2: Oh, Max. Let me call Dr. Olson.
1: Oh, I see. You're giving up, huh?
2: It's not that much.
1: Well, I'm not giving up. We're going through with this. If my experiment's successful, I want to know that E-37 alone is responsible. And if not...
2: Go on, Max. What if it isn't?
1: Then I'll just have to face the music.
2: I see.
1: Where are you going?
2: To get some more coffee.
0: You're glad the telephone's at the other end of the house, that you'll have a chance to get the call through to Dr. Olson in Boston before Max has a chance to stop you. You wait for the operator to answer, trying to fit the words together in a way that will tell Olson the story without going too hard on Max. There's no other explanation, is there, Jean? The dull pain in the back of your head, the nervous disturbance, the deadly fatigue, the double vision can mean only one thing.
3: Why, Jean.
2: Oh, Aunt Agnes.
3: You're Glanville not trying to make a phone call, are you? Why, the lines have been down for hours, kind of the storm.
2: Oh, no.
3: Oh, you look all worn out, child, and no wonder. The way you two been working.
2: Wait.
3: Oh, you
2: listen to me, Aunt Agnes.
3: Some rest, child.
2: Listen to me.
3: Such dark circles under anybody's eyes.
2: Agnes, listen.
3: Why are you shaking me like that? What's the matter, child?
2: Well, I'll write a note. There's paper and pencil by the phone. Watch, Aunt Agnes. Watch.
3: Eh? What are you writing? Max trying?
2: Yes.
3: Dangerous experiment.
2: That's right.
3: Stop him.
2: It's life and death. My life and my death.
3: Stop him, my land.
2: Do you understand that?
3: I wouldn't dream of such a thing.
2: Life and death.
3: Ever interfered with his doings. Not even after Tommy and I blew out the side of the barn.
2: Please.
3: Well, the rest of the family was all
2: life.
3: At him. For
2: my
3: one
2: life.
3: Thing or another, but not me. That's science, you know. Max says that's the way we learn. Jean, wait. Now, why'd she run off like that?
0: You run blindly out of the house, down the snow-covered path to the shed where you left the car. There's only one way now, Jean. You've got to get away, to leave him once and for all. You've decided now that he's a man without a heart, that you were foolish to have fallen in love with him. And there's a stabbing cold feeling inside that tells you you've discovered it too late. And as you fumble for the car keys, the nightmare you've lived through for the past few days comes back in a rush.
4: I'll inject a subject with the virus, then after a good case is developed, E-37.
5: How long did the patient last, Mitchell? Was it 10 seconds or 20?
4: Hold still, dear. Giving you a shot for that cold of yours. Double vision, sleepiness, fever.
2: That car. I saw two of them.
4: 20,000 units of virus. The drug is our only chance.
2: I don't know what's the matter with me. I don't feel like myself.
6: There's no future for JV after the 13th day of November. No future, no future.
2: Why don't you start? Please,
1: Jean,
2: please.
1: What on earth are you doing out here? Where do you think you're going?
2: Max, I thought if I could reach Dr. Olson. I wanted to get someone, some help.
1: We settled that once.
2: I know,
1: there's no help outside, only here. Now, where's the oxalate?
2: On the top shelf of the cupboard.
1: I looked there. You'd better come and show me.
2: All right, Max. I'll come.

0: What time is it, Jean?
1: About 9.
0: Is the hypodermic and the sterilizer?
1: No.
0: Well, put it in, put it in. We're almost ready. Now, where are the notes?
1: Notes? Oh, here.
0: Let's see. Virus injected Monday, November 10th. Disease approaches critical state. It's pretty close. Better make the final entry, Jean. Or next to final, while I finish here.
1: All right.
0: Ready now?
1: Yes, Max.
0: Preparing to administer anti-encephalitic drug E-37 subject. Work commenced on drug at 1 a.m. November 10th. Completed at 9 p.m. November 12th.
2: Your hand trembles as you write. As you watch Max rise, walk slowly to the sterilizer, lift the lid and remove the hypodermic.
3: There's no future for JV after the 13th day of November.
2: You fight it out of your mind. Struggle against the fear that gripped you as Max turns, hypodermic in hand. Everything begins to waver before your eyes. You drop the journal.
0: I'll be over in a minute, Jean. See, I simply put the needle in the solution. Release the plunger. And now...
4: No! No, Max!
0: Jean!
4: Please!

Whistler will return in just a moment with a strange ending to tonight's story. Meantime, a word to you drivers. You've heard me tell how Signal has grown from a mere handful of dealers in Southern California to almost 2,000 Signal stations serving 6 western states from Canada to Mexico. Well, recently I was going through some letters from you listeners to see if I could put my finger on the answer for the ever-increasing preference for Signal. A driver from Long Beach wrote, "Since switching to Signal, I've been checking my mileage, and my car does go farther with Signal." Another wrote, "My 1939 Chrysler is still purring like a kitten on Signal gasoline." And still another said, "Whether I drive in for a tank full of gas or air for the tires, Signal dealers give me the same courteous treatment every time." Well, there you have it. Some drivers praise the conscientious service at dealer-owned Signal stations. Others rave about the quality of Signal products. I have a hunch it's a combination of both. But for the best answer, why don't you try a tank full of Signal gasoline? My bet is that once you do, you too will want to join the ever-increasing number of drivers who are switching to Signal. And now back to the Whistler.

0: It was too much, Jean, the sight of Max standing there with a needle. Gradually, you become aware of the room you're in. A pretty bright room with organdy curtains and the green leaves of an apple tree showing outside the window. The sun is pouring in now, and suddenly you realize it's afternoon sun.
1: No, I think she's coming around.
2: What?
1: I say, I think she's... No, never mind, Aunt Agnes. It's... Well, it's about time.
2: Max.
1: You've slept the clock round, young lady. It's after 3.
2: Max, it's all over. I'm all right.
1: Yes, it's over, darling. You're all right. And we've won. Oh, there's the doorbell, Aunt Agnes.
2: What?
1: The doorbell. Doorbell.
2: Oh, doorbell. I expect it's the judge. I'll sit him down in the parlor.
1: Good. I told the judge to drop by on his way home from town, dear. Thought we might make an appointment. That is, if you don't mind changing your name on an unlucky day like the 13th.
2: Change my name? My initials on the...
1: Unless you'd rather...
2: No, Max, you haven't told me. What happened? What did you do?
1: Well, if you hadn't fainted when you did, you'd have seen. Within 5 minutes after I took that injection, I was feeling better.
2: You?
1: And 4 hours later, there wasn't a trace of sleeping sickness in my blood.
2: Oh, Max. Max, darling. Yeah.
1: That's science, darling. You risk a little to gain a lot.

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1: Los Angeles Police calling all cars. Attention all cars. Broadcast 148. A woman found murdered in her office in the Dillman Building. Be on the lookout for suspicious Negroes. That's all. Rosenquist.

sensational popularity of this radio program, Calling All Cars, has developed a host of imitators. The sensational increase in the sale of Rio Grande cracked gasoline, which has outstripped all competitors in percentage of sales increase, has brought out many imitators. Perhaps you have seen or heard statements that other brands of gasoline are guaranteed to meet government emergency specifications and are used in police cars, fire engines, and emergency equipment. Let us reassure you right now that Rio Grande cracked gasoline is the only gasoline in this market refined by the exclusive patented Sinclair cracking process, which is admitted by experts to be the last word in refining. And we challenge anyone to disprove this statement that wherever it is sold, Rio Grande cracked gasoline powers more police cars, fire engines, ambulances, and other emergency equipment than any other brand. Rio Grande cracked gasoline has become the most outstandingly successful and fastest-selling gasoline in the West. It gives you more than any other gasoline, yet it costs you no more. Be sure you get genuine cracked gasoline from an independent Rio Grande dealer so that you can really enjoy the thrill of police car performance in your own car.

0: Now it is our pleasure to present Chief James E. Davis of the Los Angeles Police Department. Chief Davis.
1: Good evening, friends. Tonight's case shows the necessity for careful social control of the activities of maladjusted individuals. The murder, about which you will hear in a few moments, could undoubtedly have been avoided had an intelligent social system detected the already dangerous elements in the murderer's personality and sought to correct them, either through psychic, therapeutics, or incarceration in an institution. The problem of law-breaking is not merely the simple matter of police controlling the crime when it occurs. It also involves sane methods for discovering criminal potentialities in individuals before those potentialities surge into actual criminal activity.
0: It is early in the morning of September 27th, 1913. Rumbling as she clatters down the still corridors of the Dillman building, Agnes Vito, scrub lady, is met by another cleaning woman.
2: Cleaning all the time.
3: Well, devil take it. If you aren't the one to work, Agnes, why don't you stop and come along home?
2: And it ain't my fault I'm still rusting a mop after daybreak. I got an office to clean yet.
3: You got an office to clean?
2: Yeah.
3: Well, can't you get them all done during the night?
2: During the night? Mrs. Gay's office. It was locked last night from the inside. And believe me, if it's still locked, it can just go dirty.
3: Mrs. Gay, is it?
2: Yeah.
3: What could she be doing working all hours?
2: Sure, I don't know. But like I told you, the door was locked last night from the inside, and there was a light on. Now, would you look at the mess in here, Ella? You think Mrs. Gay would be ashamed. Now, wouldn't your papers littered all over the place? Oh, it's plumb disgraceful. Take me a good half hour to get this place into shape.
3: I'll stay and help you if you like.
2: No, Ella, I'll do it myself. But believe me, I'm going to speak my mind to Mrs. Gay. Honest, I'm going to...

0: Apparently, the killer tried to throw her body out the window, but couldn't quite manage it.
1: No wonder. She was a pretty heavy woman.
2: I wonder what he was after.
0: Whatever it was, he sure wrecked the place. These drawers here torn open, purse opened.
3: Not very careful about hiding his identity. Left bloody fingerprints all over.
1: Well, the thing to do, first of all, is reconstruct the background of this woman. Find out all we can about her, and maybe from that we can discover a clue.
4: With the technique peculiar to the police, the most intimate details of the murdered woman's life are uncovered. A score of people are interviewed. The results are revealing.
5: Mrs. Gay was in the best of health and spirits. I am sure she had no enemies. She did a fine work as a spiritual advisor to a host of people. Oh, there was none I knew that even thought harm against her.
6: Mrs. Gay was expected at my house for dinner that night. She was to have brought the chicken. That accounts for the dressed chicken you found in her office. But she telephoned at 4:30 that afternoon and said she would be unable to come.
7: And then Boston Rebecca Gay 20 years ago. I haven't seen her. I have not seen her since, and I never wanted to. Of course, I had nothing to do with this.
8: I am Mrs. Gay's landlady. I waited for her to come home until 11 o'clock that night. Then I went to bed. But I heard the phone ring in her apartment several times during the night.
9: Well, it was a bunch of religious fanatics who were out to get Mrs. Gay because she did so much good. They murdered her.
5: I have an office across the hall from Mrs. Gay's. I saw a big Negro with a large bundle under his arm enter her office that afternoon. He walked with a springy step and had funny, bulging eyes.
10: I had an appointment with Mrs. Gay that afternoon. She told me a big colored man was waiting to see her. When I left, I saw this big Negro sitting in the reception room.
0: That's the only clue we got, boys. I want you to go out and look for a big Negro with lithe steps and the dilated eyes of a narcotic.
11: I ain't no good, that's all. I ain't no good. You let me be, white man. I know what I'm doing. I'm not going to do it in my own way. I ain't no good, I tell you.
9: Ah, this is Central Detectives.
12: Hey, you better come out here to Third and Main quick.
9: What's up?
12: There's a crazy Negro down here trying to beat his head against a telephone pole.
4: The excited Negro is overpowered by a squad of detectives and brought into headquarters. It is several hours before he is sufficiently calmed down to enable the officers to extract intelligible answers from him.
3: Now, what's your name?
13: Robert Askew.
3: Where do you live?
13: Well, I live in a room and house out of Gladys Avenue.
3: What number?
13: It seems like it's number 440.
3: Now, what was the idea of raising the devil down there at the corner of 3rd and Main?
13: I don't know, boss. I don't remember nothing about it.
3: Use narcotics?
13: Does you mean dope? No, the boss. I don't even smoke marijuana.
3: Do you know Mrs. Rebecca Gay?
13: No, sir. I never done hear of her. I used to know a Mr. Gay once, though.
3: A Mr. Gay? Who?
13: Mr. John Gay. I worked for him once in San Diego.
3: Hear that, home?
14: Yeah. That's the husband of the woman.
3: When did you work for him?
13: Oh, I guess it must have been about 3 or 4 years ago.
3: Where were you on the night of September 27th?
13: September 27th? I don't know, boss. I ain't much good at remembering dates.
3: You better know. September 27th was a week ago tomorrow.
13: Well, was that a Friday night?
3: Yes.
13: Oh, then I guess I was over in Maybell's house. I always go over there on a Friday night.
14: Why did you kill Mrs. Gay?
13: What's that, boss?
3: Why did you murder Mrs. Gay?
13: I don't know what you're all talking about, boss. I ain't murdered no one. No, sir. I don't do things like that.
14: You better confess, Askew. Every circumstance points to you. With a confession, you may get life instead of hanging.
13: Hanging? What you all mean, boss? I ain't done nothing.
3: I keep after him, Holm. I'll take a couple of boys out to his house and shake it down.
14: Okay. Now look here, Askew. It isn't going to do you any good to deny that you...
4: A squad of officers under the leadership of Detective King swoops down on the house on Gladys Avenue.

0: King and Ingraham investigate the room of the suspect. The other men search the grounds and the adjoining alley for incriminating evidence. In Askew's clothes closet, they find something of interest.
1: Yeah. Look at that coat.
2: Recently cleaned, eh?
1: Yeah. They didn't do a good job on the lapels.
2: Brown spots. Mm. Blood?
1: Possibly. They'd have to have them analyzed. There's no question about that.
3: Hey, Lieutenant, look what I found out in the alley.
2: Yeah, bloody shirt.
3: Yeah, it was right out back.
2: That's it.
3: There you are.
2: Thanks. Yes. Here's a laundry mark. 729R. Anything in those bureau drawers, Ingram?
1: I'll see. Yeah, here's some collars, ties.
2: Hey, any laundry marks on those collars?
1: Yeah. 729R.
2: Good. This is Askew's shirt, then. He'll have a hard time explaining this.
0: While the officers are waiting for the hemologist's report on the stains found on the shirt and coat, Earl Rogers, a criminal attorney, drops in.
2: Hello, Earl.
4: Hello, Ed.
2: What brings you down here?
4: Curiosity.
2: About what?
4: About that Mrs. Gay murder. The case interests me. What's new on it?
2: Oh, we've got a suspect arrested. We're waiting right now for the report on some stains we found on some of his clothing.
4: Who is the fellow?
2: Oh, big Negro boy. Used to work for Mrs. Gay's divorced husband. No question about him being guilty. Just a matter of piling up enough evidence, and unless I miss my guess, here's the evidence now. Well, Doctor?
5: Well, unquestionably, the spots on his shirt and coat were made by human blood.
2: Fine. That settles it.
4: Mind if I look at this coat a minute, Ed?
2: No, go ahead. Thanks a lot, Doctor, for your quick reply on this thing. That boy's as good as convicted right now.
5: Yeah, not at all. Glad to be able to help you.
4: Say, Ed, just because these stains are human blood isn't enough to convict a man.
2: It'll be enough for us.
4: Not if I was defending him. I'd get him off.
2: Say, Earl, are you trying to tell me my business?
4: Not exactly, but here's something I think you overlooked, and you might need it.
2: Oh, what is it?
4: A gray hair under the lapel of this coat.
2: Yeah? Let me see it. Well, there's no doubt about it now.
4: Oh, yes, there is. Maybe the hair was left there by a gray cat. You better have Dr. Ethel Leonard, that woman bacteriologist, compare it with the hair from the dead woman's scalp before you jump at any conclusions.
0: Attorney Rogers, more deeply interested than ever, is on hand when the bacteriologist makes her report.
6: I find, Lieutenant King, that the hair from the head of the dead woman and that taken from the coat of the Negro are the same in color, size, and texture.
2: Then there's no question about the hair on his coat coming from her head?
6: No, I don't say that, Lieutenant. I can't be positive about it. All I can say is that they are similar in color, size, and texture.
2: Well, that'll be enough to send him up.
4: I wouldn't be too sure about that, Ed. I could beat it.
2: Yeah? Well, he can't. And you can't beat it for him, because I'm going to get a confession from him right now.
4: Mind if I come along?
2: No, come ahead, but none of this soliciting of business.
4: I promise just to sit and listen.
2: All right, now, Askew. Are you ready to talk?
7: I ain't got nothing to say, boss.
2: Why did you murder Mrs. Gay?
7: I never murdered no one, boss. I swear.
2: Listen, Askew. I told you we'd get the stuff on you, and we've got it. Now, I'll give you one more chance to confess and make it easy on yourself.
7: I ain't got nothing to confess, boss.
2: Listen, Askew. We found a blood-stained shirt in the alley back of your house. How do you explain that?
7: Well, I got into a fight, and the other fella got blooded up.
2: And then we found a gray hair on your coat. A gray hair that is the same in color, size, and texture as the hair on Mrs. Gay's scalp. How do you explain that?
7: I don't know, boss. I ain't very good at explaining things. But you got a blonde hair on your coat. How you explain that?
2: That's neither here nor there.
7: Yeah, but people does pick up hairs, boss.
2: Why did you kill Mrs. Gay?
7: I didn't kill her nor nobody else.
2: Why were you beating your head against a telephone pole when we arrested you yesterday?
7: I was licking up, that's all. Well, it's my head, ain't it?
4: Yes, but it's the city's telephone pole.
2: Listen, you promised to keep out of this, Earl.
4: Oh, yeah, I forgot.
2: Oh, well, don't forget again. I'm going to get the truth from this boy, or I'll know the reason
4: why. If you
2: why.
4: Let this poor kid alone, Ed, I'll tell you a few things that might help.
2: What do you mean? Say, have you been holding out on me?
4: No, I've just been keeping my ears open and working a hunch. Now I'm ready to talk.
2: Okay, go ahead.
4: Send the kid back to his cell.
2: Listen, what the devil is this? Are you running this investigation or am I?
4: I suppose you are.
2: Well, then kindly stop giving orders.
4: You got me wrong, Ed. I'm not giving orders. I just want to see this kid get a break. I don't think he's guilty of a thing more serious than getting drunk.
2: What?
7: See, boss, what I tell you?
2: Quiet, Askew. Now, what's the idea of making a crack like that, Earl?
4: I'll tell you if you'll send the kid back to his cell and let him get a little sleep.
2: All right.
8: Sergeant.
9: Yes, sir.
2: Take the prisoner back to his cell.
9: Yes, sir. Come on.
7: You see, boss. You see, I'm innocent.
2: Now, what's the big idea of upsetting this investigation, Earl?
4: Upsetting it? I'm not upsetting anything. I'm trying to help you.
2: All right, go ahead.
4: Listen, you've got a pretty nice circumstantial case against this Askew boy, but I've got a hunch you're all wrong. Maybe he did do it, and maybe instead he's telling the truth. And he got into a fight and bloodied up the other guy, and he picked up gray hairs any place. After all, hairs can only be classified. They're not like fingerprints.
2: All right, granting all that. Now, what's your angle?
4: I just happened to think about a case I heard had a year or so ago. I defended a Negro in a murder case that was similar in many respects to this Mrs. Gay killing.
2: You've just been telling me that hair identification isn't positive. And now you're trying to pin this murder on someone who did a similar job a year ago.
4: Now, wait a minute. Keep your shirt on.
2: Oh.
4: This fellow, Burr Harris, was accused of beating a woman to death in Compton.
2: Yes.
4: The modus operandi was identical. The murderer was a... weapon was a length of pipe wrapped in manila paper and so on. I defended him and he beat the rap when his mother established an alibi for him.
2: I remember that case. That fellow should have gone up.
4: Of course he should. But the old lady's alibi sold the jury. They let him off.
2: And you think he might have pulled this one?
4: There's a mighty good chance of it. In any case, I'm sure this Askew kid you have in here had nothing to do with it.
2: You know where Harris lives?
4: Yeah, if he hasn't moved.
2: Let's go out and have a talk with him.
4: Well, this is the place, all right, but whether he still lives here is another matter.
2: Somebody's here. That's a cinch.
10: What you all want?
4: Oh, remember me, Mrs. Harris?
10: Oh, you all's a lawyer fella.
4: That's right.
10: What you all want now? Burr done paid y'all.
4: Oh, I'm not worried about that. I want to talk to Burr. Is he in?
10: No, he ain't in. Who's this fella with you? He looks like a policeman.
4: Well, to tell the truth, Mrs. Harris, he is. This is Lieutenant King.
2: I'm glad to know you, ma'am.
10: Well, I'm glad to know you. My boy ain't done nothing. He ain't even in Los Angeles. He ain't been here since the 27th of September.
2: 27th of September, that checks.
4: Where did he go on the 27th of September, Mrs. Harris?
10: He done went to San Diego.
2: What did he do the 26th of September, Mrs. Harris?
10: What for I got to tell you?
4: You see, Lieutenant King here suspects your son of something.
2: Why,
4: and I want him to hear from your lips how wrong he is.
10: Suspect him of what?
4: Oh, just a trivial little matter, nothing important. Now, if you'll just answer the officer's questions, Mrs. Harris.
2: What did your son do on the 26th of September, ma'am? That is, the day before he went away.
10: Well, he was home all morning. And then he went out about noon, and he come back about 9 o'clock in the night. And then he packs up the next morning and goes away without saying a word. And when he gets to San Diego, he sends me a telegram. That's where he is.
2: Where's he staying?
10: At a San Feliz Hotel, last I heard. But he ain't done nothing. He's innocent. He's innocent of anything, that boy of mine. He's a good boy.
2: Yes, Mrs. Harris, I'm sure he is.
0: King immediately requests the assistance of San Diego police in locating Burr Harris. Chief J. Keno Wilson of the San Diego Police Department details an officer to the San Feliz Hotel.
11: Got any Negroes registered here?
12: Those are no Negro here now, sir.
11: When was there any?
12: Had a Negro fellow in here until yesterday, sir.
11: Name wasn't Harris by any chance?
12: Yes, sir. Harris.
11: Where'd he go?
12: I think he say he go Tijuana.
11: Okay, I'll talk to the Border Patrol.
0: San Diego officer speeds south to the Mexican border. Interviews the officers at the international line.
11: Boys, I'm looking for a Negro named Burr Harris. He's over 6 feet tall and walks with a springy step. Supposed to have crossed over the line within the last 24 hours. Have you seen him?
13: Yeah, seems to me I did. Remember that guy came through just before we closed the gate last night, Sam?
14: Yeah, that description sure sounds like him.
11: No way of luring him back on this side of the line for me, is there?
13: Don't see how.
14: About all we can do is notify the stations along the line to look for him. Let you know if he crosses back onto this side.
11: Well, do that for me, will you? This guy's wanted for murder up in L.A.
13: Okay, we'll keep our eyes open for him.
0: Several days go by, and then on October 6th, Chief Wilson receives a tip from the Border Patrol that Harris has crossed back into the United States and is headed for San Diego. The chief throws a squad of men around the San Feliz Hotel, and a couple of hours later, when Harris enters the lobby...
11: All right, Harris, stick him up.
13: Huh? What for? What for you want me to stick him up?
11: You're under arrest for the murder of Mrs. Rebecca Gay in Los Angeles.
13: Hey, white man, you must be crazy. I don't know no Mrs. Rebecca Gay. I ain't murdered no one.
11: Los Angeles police want to talk to you about it.
13: Say, I've been down here in Dago for a month. I ain't murdered nobody. You ask my ma. She's got letters and telegrams prove I've been here for a month.
11: Right out of your mark and get you out of this rap, Harris. Chances are the Los Angeles police have got so much on you this time, you'll take a one-way ride to the birdcage at Quentin.
13: Boy, you got a big surprise coming, because I didn't kill nobody, no how.
0: Coolly defiant, Burr Harris is locked in a cell in the San Diego jail. But as the hours of night advance, Burr Harris, like a trapped jungle animal, paces the narrow confines of the steel-barred room, muttering to himself.
13: Oh, the Lord is
0: muttering,
13: my shepherd. I shall not want. He maketh me to lie down in green pasture. He maketh me to lie down in green pasture. He maketh me to lie down. Oh, now I lie me down to sleep. I can't sleep till kingdom come. Oh, thy will be done on earth, Lord, as it is in heaven. Thy will be done on earth. Thy will be done. Thy will be done. Thy will be done on earth, Lord.
8: What's the big idea?
11: They wanted to turn the hose in there. Now, be quiet. These other men want to sleep.
13: Oh, Mr. Taylor. Oh, mister, I seen ghosts. I just seen green ghosts with purple robes coming through that window, and I was scared, sir. I was just powerful scared, Mr. Taylor.
11: There's nothing to be scared of. We don't keep ghosts in this jail.
13: Oh, same, sir. I is scared. I was afraid to spend the night in this cell alone, sir. Oh, won't you just come and sit by me, please, Mr. Taylor? Just let me talk to you. The ghosts, they're scared of your gun. They won't bother me none then. Well, if you come and talk to me, please, sir.
0: So, through the night, the two men, jailer and prisoner, play a shrewd game. The jailer trying to lead the prisoner into a confession. The prisoner weaving a complicated yarn of his activities of the past month. When morning comes, the jailer reports all he has learned to the chief, and the story is immediately checked, point for point. The results are presented to Harris that afternoon.
11: Pretty neat game you tried to play last night, Harris.
13: What do you mean, sir? I ain't playing no game.
11: Oh, yes, you were. And not a lot of baloney, that jailer, about what you've been doing in San Diego the past month. Well, we checked on everything about you, and we found that everything you said is a lie.
13: Well, I don't tell no lies, sir. No, sir. I tell the truth, first, last, and always, sir.
11: Okay, listen to this. Mrs. Rebecca Gay was murdered on September the 27th. On the 28th, you registered at the San Feliz Hotel. We got a copy of the wire you sent to your mother when you arrived in San Diego that day. We've got the record from the Santa Fe showing they sold you a ticket from L.A. that day. We know every move you made. We know that you didn't arrive here in San Diego until the day after Mrs. Gay was murdered. Now, as to the day of the murder, you answer the description of the murderer and undoubtedly will be identified by those women who saw you in Mrs. Gay's office when you get back to L.A. You were accused of a similar murder a year ago. Murder of Mrs. Haskins in Compton. A murder committed with a length of gas pipe wrapped in a manila paper, just as the murder of Mrs. Gay was committed. We're going to send you to the gallows for that job as sure as you're an inch high. Now, what do you got to say?
13: I got a mental torment, sir. It's powerful, bad.
11: No, don't change the subject.
13: I ain't changing the subject, sir. My torment's part of it.
11: Why did you kill Mrs. Gay?
13: Because I got the torment. The only way I can get relief from it is to kill somebody.
11: Oh, so you admit it then?
13: Sure. I guess I'd be better off dead than suffering the torment and going around killing people to get relief from it. Yes, sir. I killed Miss Gay, all right. I hit her over the head with a gas pipe. Then I tried to push her out of the window, but she was too heavy. Yes, sir. I killed Miss Haskins in Compton, too. My mother lied to save me. And I set fire to the Coronado Hotel in Los Angeles in 1905 by putting a bomb under the building. In 1906, I sent a bomb to Mrs. Pierce, who run the hotel. In 1907, I sent a box of poison candy to Mrs. Pierce's children.
11: What'd you do that for?
13: Well, I used to work at the hotel, and they held up my pay once, and I never forgot it.
11: What'd you have against Mrs. Gay?
13: Nothing. I never saw her before I walked into office. I just got the torment bad that day, sir, and
7: I had to kill. So I just walked in and killed her. That's all.
0: Harris was charged with murder. But on this second trial, Earl Rogers did not defend him. He did, however, utter an opinion on the strange, brooding Negro killer.
4: Whatever it is worth, it is at least interesting to note that every one of Harris's crimes were committed in the month of September. He fired the hotel in September 1905. He sent the bomb in September 1906. He sent the poison candy in September 1907, and he murdered Mrs. Haskin in September 1911. And he murdered Mrs. Gay in September 1913. His degeneracy takes the form of sending him back 3,000 or 4,000 years. When undergoing a spell, he's a jungle man again. The instincts of the caveman control him then. He walks the thoroughfares of civilized communities with his mind thousands of years back in the jungles.

0: But the jungle law in the end is the law of civilized nations, too. The survival of the fittest. The eternal law of compensation. It took its toll on Burr Harris. He answered for his crimes to the fullest extent at the extreme end of a taut manila rope in the execution chamber at San Quentin Penitentiary. Askew, the original suspect who attempted to bat himself to death against a telegraph pole, was indeed innocent and was promptly released upon Harris' confession.
1: 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Ladies and gentlemen, wherever it is sold, Rio Grande Cracked is the chosen gasoline for the finest, fastest cars on the highways today. The fire engines, the ambulances, the high-powered police cars that prowl the streets 24 hours a day, leaping from a crawl to a mile-a-minute speed when emergencies arise. 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
2: 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That's all. 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
1: 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Its title? The September Killer. 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Titled, Brickbat Slayer.
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3: Ladies and gentlemen, the story you are about to hear is true. Only the names have been changed to protect the innocent.
2: NBC brings you Dragnet.
4: Detective Sergeant, you're assigned a homicide. A mad killer is loose in the city. In every instance, he leaves the murder weapon behind. There are no fingerprints, no clues to the killer's identity. Your job, get him.
3: Dragnet, the documented drama of an actual crime, investigated and solved by the men who unrelentingly stand watch on the security of your home, your family, and your life. For the next 30 minutes, in cooperation with the Los Angeles Police Department, you will travel step by step on the side of the law through an actual case from official police files. From beginning to end, from crime to punishment, Dragnet is the story of your police force in action.
5: It was Tuesday, June 3rd. It was warm in Los Angeles. We were working the day watch out of homicide. My partner's Ben Romero. The boss is Ed Backstrand, chief of detectives. My name's Friday. I was off duty reporting back in on an emergency call. It was 3:57 a.m. when I got to the basement of the city hall. The carpool.
6: Let's go, Friday.
7: Sorry to call you back in. Couldn't be helped. All right, Ben.
8: Okay, Skipper.
5: What's up, Ben?
7: Double murder.
5: When?
7: I don't know. Found out about it, 40 minutes ago.
5: You got any ideas?
7: Roughly same M.O.
8: Was that 6413 Norwich, Skipper?
7: No, 6430.
5: What do you mean, the same M.O.?
7: The same guy. Brickbat killer.
5: How many does this make?
8: Counting tonight, 4.
5: We got anything at all?
7: A smudged fingerprint we can't even classify.
5: Sounds like a smart operator.
7: We gotta get him. We have to shake down the city from one end to the other.
8: Big job, Skipper.
7: Big killer.
5: At 4:26 a.m., we pulled up in front of 6430 Norwich Drive, a small group of bungalow apartments facing on an oval-shaped garden court. Two uniformed officers were stationed at the door to the apartment.
9: Hiya, Chief.
10: Hiya, fellas.
5: We went inside. Welbert from Homicide was waiting for us.
10: This way. In here.
7: Well, there they are.
10: Yeah. Mother, daughter.
8: Joe, on the floor beside the bed.
5: Yeah, a red brick.
8: Miss Hafters, we know how you must feel about all this, but would you please try to answer a few more questions for us?
11: Yes. All right. Poor Margaret.
5: Miss Hafters, how long had you known Mrs. Diaz and her daughter?
11: 9 years. This November, they moved next door. I remember it so well. We got along right from the start.
8: And as far as you know, the only close friends the mother and daughter had live right here in the apartment court?
11: Yes. Margaret was a pretty girl, but she was no chaser, no boyfriends. Very close to her mother. The two of them very close.
5: Did they keep any amount of valuables in the apartment? Money, jewelry, things like that?
11: Oh, no. Mrs. Diaz and Margaret didn't have much, you know. Very modest income. They both worked.
5: And you can think of no good reason.
11: Oh, no, no. Oh, poor Margaret. Poor Mrs. Diaz lying in there. Shock. It's a terrible shock.
5: Wellberg.
9: Yes, Sergeant?
5: Would you show Ms. Hafters back to her apartment?
9: Sure, Sergeant.
8: Thank you, Ms. Hafters. We appreciate it.
11: Yes, thank you. Poor Margaret. Poor Mrs. Diaz.
8: Well, Joe?
5: Let's check with Ed. He's back in the bedroom.
12: Just that over there, will you?
7: You get anything from the neighbors?
12: Yeah, I
5: do. The usual, Ed. No jealous boyfriends, ex-husbands, nothing like that.
8: Boys find any evidence yet, Skipper?
7: I'm still working on it.
5: You got any theories?
7: Well, we know the killings were all done by the same guy.
5: Mm-hmm.
7: Cuts the same pattern out of the window screen. Cuts the same pattern with a glass cutter out of the window. Reaches in and flips the locks.
8: All right, where's that leave us?
7: And before he gets inside, he makes sure there are only women in the house. That means he probably watches the house for a few days.
5: Yeah.
7: Once he gets inside, he wants only one thing, to kill. He's never taken any valuables. As far as we can tell, he's never searched for any. What kind of a man works like that?
5: I think the guy's kill crazy.
13: Hey, fellas.
8: Yes, Donner?
13: Here's a break. Two fair prints. One thumb, one forefinger.
5: What'd you get, Pete?
13: Only got 9 points. Not enough to go into court, but enough to make him. We'll know him when we get him.
5: Yeah.
13: Found the prints on the lens of the old lady's eyeglasses. Probably knocked him off the night table when he went after her.
8: And when he was done, he put him back on the table.
13: Yeah. Had blood on his hands, see?
5: Yeah.
13: That's funny, isn't it? Why would he go to the trouble of picking up the woman's glasses after he killed her?
5: We'll ask him when we find him.
14: Hi, Ben. Joe. Might have something for you.
8: We can use it, Lee.
14: Hold it just a minute.
5: Yeah.
14: Crime lab, Jones. Yeah. Yeah, all right. I'll tell him. Right, Ed. Backstrand. If you're through checking the victim's clothes by 8 o'clock, you can knock off for sleep until noon.
5: What if we're not through?
14: Take it up with the chaplain. Here's what I wanted to show you over here. A couple of casts.
8: Bare footprint.
14: That's right.
5: Those from the Diaz place?
14: Found them outside the dining room window in the flower bed. Take a look.
5: Mm-hmm. Good cast. Size 9.
14: 10.
5: Missing toe there, huh?
14: Left foot, first toe.
8: That's lucky.
5: Well, then the guy took his shoes off before he went in that house.
14: That's the way it looks.
8: You leave any other prints, Lee?
14: 3, with the shoes on. Here they are, here.
5: Yeah. How would you say the guy is built, Lee?
14: Oh, from the impression, pretty heavy man. There's no full length of stride, or I might give you an idea of his height.
8: How about the bricks, Lee?
14: Here they are, all 3 of them. Used this one in the first murder, this one in the second, this one last night.
8: Leaves them around like calling cards, and there's no way to check them.
14: You'll never get a fingerprint off a common red brick like this, Ben. The surface is too rough.
5: Well, we got an idea of his weight. We know that the first toe's missing from his left foot. That's something.
8: The one we had yesterday. We can check that missing toe in the amputation file, Joe.
5: Yeah. Well, we better get back. Pete ought to have those prints ready, too. Thanks a lot, Lee.
14: Okay, fellas. Say, they post the bodies yet?
5: Yeah, they're doing it now. Same as the first two.
14: The brain?
5: Concussion, hemorrhage. They didn't have a chance.
14: Hold it a minute. Crime lab, Jones. Sure, just a minute. Either one of you, fellas.
8: I'll get it, Joe.
5: Okay.
8: Yeah, Romero. Yeah. Good, we'll be right over. They got a make on those 2 fingerprints.
13: Okay, Joe. Single print file. Made him on the index finger.
5: Let me see, Pete. Uh-huh. Take a look, Ben.
8: Yeah.
13: Doesn't look like a killer, does he, Joe? Kind of nice looking.
5: That's right, Pete. They said the same thing about John Dillinger. The name at the top of the make sheet read Carlos Richard Monterey, male, Caucasian, age 19, height 5 feet 11 inches, weight 165 pounds, dark brown hair, dark brown eyes. Last known address, 1663 Naples Street, Los Angeles. Previous arrests, 1, auto theft, February 8, 1936. That was all. Ben and I had been expecting more. The information on the mama sheet for Monterey was 13 years old. So was the picture. So was the description. So was the address. In 13 years, a man can change in 1,000 ways. So can his habits, his appearance, his address. In 13 years, everything can change except 2 things. A man's fingerprints and a physical deformity. missing toe on left foot. Carlos Richard Monterey.
8: Here it is, Joe. 1663 Naples.
5: Yeah, come on.
8: Somebody's coming.
5: Mm-hmm.
15: Yes? What is it?
5: We're police officers. We'd like to ask you a few questions.
15: Oh, yes. Would you like to come in?
8: Thank you, ma'am.
15: Yes?
5: Would you mind telling us your name?
15: Monterey. Isabel Monterey. What is it you want?
5: You're married?
15: Yes. My husband is Francisco Monterey. Would you explain why you are here?
8: We thought you might be able to help us. We're looking for a man named Carlos Monterey.
15: I don't understand you.
5: We're looking for a man. We'd like to talk to him. Do you know where he is?
15: Yes. Carlos is dead 7 years ago. He's dead, my husband told me.
5: And does your husband know Carlos, or did he know him?
15: He was his brother.
8: What about your husband's parents, Miss Monterey? Where are they?
15: They're both dead. Sometime now.
8: Have you ever met Carlos?
15: No, never. I have only heard of him.
5: What have you heard of him, Miss Monterey?
15: Do not ask me.
5: This is important, very important.
15: Francisco would not like it if I told you.
8: It's important, Miss Monterey, believe us.
15: Carlos, he's sick. His mind. For 8 years, Francisco has not seen him, not heard from him. He thinks he's dead.
5: But he only thinks so, Miss Monterey. No one has told him his brother's dead. He just thinks so.
15: What else is there to think?
5: Where's your husband now?
15: At his work, the store. Rivera Street near Main. Grocery. Monterey Cut Red Grocery.
16: Here's your change. Thank you, Mrs. Myers. Now, look, officers, you know how it is. You don't like to let these things get out. That's why I trust you.
5: You can trust us, Mr. Monterey. We just want to check on a few things.
16: Oh, fine. Always glad to help out if I can.
8: Well, can you tell us if your brother was ever in a mental institution in his life?
16: Oh, I know there was nothing wrong. 1923. Got a little bad, so Mom and Dad had to put him away for a while, just till he calmed down. I remember the day. Sometimes, dumb, stupid kid, what do you know? Standing there by himself in the train, crying. The public nurse, stupid way he cried, what do you do? I cried, too. I was only 10, Sergeant. I saw him go. He was alone.
5: Later on, Mr. Monterey, your brother was released from the state institution.
16: Yeah, he was 16. And he started running around, playing tough, carried a gun, lived by himself. He never came around. He dropped from sight about 1938.
8: You haven't heard from him since then?
16: Nothing. Never seen him.
5: Do you know of anybody who might have seen him?
16: There was a girl he had. Anita something. On Sotelo Street. Anita Martin, yeah, that's it. Sotelo Street. Maybe she's seen him. Ask her. Maybe she's seen him.
15: Carlos? Carlos Monterey? Not in a year. Last March he was in. When I was working at the Peacock, down on South Main. He came in, we talked for a while. That was all.
5: And you haven't seen Carlos for the past 2 months or so?
15: I tell you, no.
8: Has he written to you? Has he phoned you?
15: Once, 3 weeks ago, he phoned. Here. He left a message with my girlfriend. But he didn't call back again. Now, that's it. That's all I know.
8: Thank you, Miss Martin. Here's our card. If he does call, well, you'll let us know?
15: Yeah, I'll let you know.
5: You like Carlos. Is that it, Anita?
15: Like him? No, I didn't like him. He was funny, but he was nice. You know, I pitied him.
5: Why did you pity him, Miss Martin?
15: Well, he was a good fellow who was strange. He could smile, you know. He had a nice smile, but you could tell he was never laughing. There was something in his mind. Something. Oh, I don't know.
17: At least a year, closer to two, I haven't seen Carlos. No letters, not a card, nothing. He was in the East the last time I heard.
8: When was that?
17: A year ago, January. I was in here. He sent me a calendar. Sometimes he could get along fine, very well. Other times, terrible. He couldn't keep him down.
5: How'd he manage to stay out of jail that way, Vicini?
17: I don't know. Sometimes he should have been in jail 5 times over.
5: You say you don't know of anybody who might have a recent picture of Carlos, a snapshot?
17: No. No one I can think of.
8: Okay, Vincente, here's our card. If you do think of somebody, let us know, will you? It'll help.
17: Sure, glad to. If I hear of anybody. What kind of a day is it outside? Hot?
5: Hot. By 5 o'clock that afternoon, Ben and I were certain of one thing. Carlos Monterey was in the city of Los Angeles, somewhere. We drove back to the office and told Ed Backstrand about our interviews with Monterey's relatives and his friends. Inquiries and requests for further identification and information on him were immediately relayed to the state mental institutions. The 13-year-old picture of Monterey taken from the files was copied and distributed with a note of caution as to the age of the photograph. An APB was sent out. Stakeouts were placed at the home of Monterey's brother, at the brother's store, and at the apartment of Anita Martin. A special detail of 300 men was ordered to join the dragnet already in operation. The details at the airport and the bus terminals were alerted, as well as the details at the Union Depot and the main post office. By 6 o'clock that night, almost 1,000 men were actively working at the job of tracking down Carlos Monterey. At 6:30 p.m., Ben and I drew a four-hour relief period. We drove out to Ben's place, and his wife fixed us some dinner. At 10:30 that night, we reported into the office, picked up Ed Backstrand, and we drove out to join the manhunt.
18: 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Unit 12A, code 1. 66A at 864 Wall Street, send them out about a 507, KMA 367. Unit 42-5430 East Grand, apartment 10, 311, KMA 367.
5: We cruised with the dragnet operation until 5 o'clock that morning. Ben and I took turns driving. Actually, the tremendous job of scouring 500 square miles of city for one man was only beginning. Unless there was an unexpected break, the search for Carlos Monterey could wear on for weeks. It did. Night after night, the manhunt went on, and day after day. It was no break. 16 days later, on a Sunday night, I went to bed early. I read a while, and then I turned off the lamp and went to sleep. Hello? Friday talking.
19: Sorry, Joe. Get in here as fast as you can.
5: What's the matter?
19: That girl Monterey knew, the one you talked to?
5: Yeah.
19: She left her apartment, went to her girlfriend's.
5: Yeah?
19: She's dead.
20: There it is. Ordinary red brick. Found it by the body.
8: How long has she been dead, Skipper?
7: Well, she was seen alive about an hour and a half ago.
20: Got three bare footprints, good length of stride. Found them down in the lot beside the house.
8: What do they look like?
20: Same guy. First toe missing from the left foot. The same weight impression. Should be about 5'11". That checks out with what you got, doesn't it?
7: All right, so it's the same guy.
5: What about those shoes we found, Lee?
20: Yeah, they correspond. They were impregnated with foreign matter.
5: What'd you find?
20: Particles of lettuce leaf, dry onion skin, traces of red cabbage.
7: Maybe a vegetable counter.
20: Maybe.
5: What about the city wholesale market down on Front Street?
20: What about any market in Los Angeles?
5: No, Lee, that wholesale market is big enough to hide anybody. Hundreds of transients work in there. Some of them even sleep there. For a guy like Monterey, it'd be perfect.
7: That's a fair guess. Check it when it opens.
5: They open at 2 a.m.
8: 2:30 now.
7: All right, get back to the office and pick up as many extra men as you need. Get down there right away.
5: Okay, Ed.
7: Now, you know he's a rough one, so watch it.
5: On Monday, June 23rd, at 2 minutes past 3 a.m., we pulled up at the city wholesale produce market. With the exception of 54 police officers in plain clothes who mingled with the buyers and sellers, business went along as usual. The market itself covered almost three square blocks in the lower part of the downtown area. It was divided off into hundreds of individual stalls by flimsy wooden partitions. To make the search even tougher, the place was crowded. For the first 45 minutes, we had the men circulate at random through the crowd on the chance that one of them might spot Carlos Monterey from the 13-year-old picture. It didn't happen. After that, we started a systematic canvas. We talked to the customers, we talked to the managers of the different booths, we gave them Monterey's description, we showed them his picture. Nobody recognized him. We checked the employment records one by one. Not a sign.
21: Sorry, Sergeant. I'd like to help. I've never seen the guy.
8: Okay, Mr. Snyder, thank you.
5: We sure pick the sweet jobs, don't we?
8: Oh, yeah. We could spend a year at this.
0: Oh, Sergeant. Sergeant Friday.
5: Yeah, Kamansky. Did you find something?
0: Guy at the booth over there against the far wall. Thinks he might have hired Monterey a couple of days ago.
5: Come on, Ben. Where?
0: Over there, Sergeant.
8: You showing Monterey's picture?
0: Yeah, he thinks it might be him. Mr. Fresinetti, this is Sergeant Romero, Sergeant Friday.
1: Yes, I told your boy, Sergeant. This fellow Carlos, I hired him to help last Thursday. Big rush for me now, so I hired him.
8: You sure he's the man?
1: In the picture? I think so. A little older, maybe. Oh, but I know faces. He's the man. You looking for him?
5: You say you hired this man last Thursday?
1: That's right. It's a big rush for me now in the morning. I hired him Thursday. He worked Thursday, Friday, Saturday. But he don't show up this morning, so I got no use. Too many men to pick from. He don't show up, I let him go.
5: What kind of work did he do for you?
1: Same as he did for Schiller down there. Heavy work. Moving the stores, cleaning up.
8: What kind of produce does Schiller handle, Mr. Fresinetti?
1: Fancy, very fancy vegetables. Choice. New potatoes, expensive red onions. Schiller sells to the big hotels.
5: Does Schiller handle brown onions, Mr. Fresinetti?
1: Oh, only the best. Big dealer that Schiller sells it to the big hotels.
5: How long has this Carlos been working around the market?
1: Oh, I don't know. Is it just like the rest? First he worked for me, then Largo Massini, then Schiller. Hey, why are you looking so hard for him? He stole something?
5: He murdered somebody.
1: Him? Mamma mia, murder.
8: Do you have any idea where Carlos lives?
1: Well, me? No. And if he comes back here, I tell him to get out. I got nothing to do with this trouble.
5: No, you'll tell him nothing, Mr. Fresinetti. Here's our card. If you see Monterey again, call us. Say nothing to him.
1: Oh, sure. I remember.
0: Joe, call the chief at the office, will you? Message just came in.
5: Thanks, Al. Come on, Ben.
8: Yeah, there's a phone booth. See?
5: No, I don't. Where?
8: Straight ahead, little to the left.
5: Oh, yeah. You got a nickel?
8: Let's see. Oh, yeah. Yeah, there you are.
5: Thanks. I'll see what Ed wants.

0: City Hall.
1: 2511.
0: 2511.
2: Chief of Detectives Office, Hannon.
1: Hi, Mike. Ed there?
2: Ed, take it on extension 2, will you?
3: Backstrand talking.
1: Friday, Ed.
3: Move fast on this one, Joe.
1: What's up?
3: Main post office. Carlos Monterey picked up a letter there less than 5 minutes ago.
4: Come on, Ben. There's Ed over there with Welburn.
5: Yeah. Traffic sure jammed up around here.
4: Hi, Ed.
6: Friday, Romero. You all set, Welburn?
5: All set, Chief. Spring Street to San Pedro. Sunset the first. Got it covered.
6: Good.
4: What's the story?
6: Post office detail tipped us off. 5 minutes after 8, a man answering Carlos Monterey's description picked up a letter at the general delivery window. That was 16 minutes ago.
4: Who spotted him?
6: Sam Lane. He got a look at him just as he was leaving the window. Called to him to stop, but Monterey ran. Lane called me, and we threw a net over the area for 6 blocks around.
5: And Monterey's still somewhere inside this area?
6: I don't know how he could have gotten out.
4: What's next?
6: Well, I'll give him an hour to break for it. After that, we start a house-to-house search of the whole area. Stop all pedestrian and vehicular traffic for identification.
5: You're going to jam up the depot traffic.
6: That's cheaper than murder, Romero. Get going.
4: The first hour, we counted off in 5-minute segments. Like Backstrand, we felt close enough to Monterey to touch him. But he still wasn't there. The north and south ends of the blockade started to move in, slowly, searching every store, every house, every conceivable place where a man might hide out. In the meantime, Ben and I worked the Spring Street side of the blockade, watching the faces of the pedestrians as they came through, one by one, examining all vehicles and their drivers. The morning wore on, the sun came out, and it started to get warm. By 11 o'clock that morning, Monterey still had not been found. The temperature was 93 in Los Angeles. It was still climbing. The search went on. At 10 minutes past 2 p.m., Backstrand made the rounds.
5: How's it look, Skipper?
6: Not good. Going slow.
4: How much longer you figure?
6: I don't know. It'll go to after dark, that's sure. District down here is like a rat's nest.
4: Yeah. Nothing?
6: Nothing. But he's someplace inside this blockade. He's got to be.
5: Any chance of getting relief for the men in our squad? Some of them been working straight through since yesterday.
6: I'll see. Check with me around 5 this afternoon.
5: Thank you, Skipper.
6: Keep a sharp lookout. One slip. That's all it takes.
4: The search went on. At 3 o'clock that afternoon, the temperature was 95. We sweltered and we waited. At 3:45, Backstrand sent a squad of men into the Union Depot to search it from top to bottom. There was one false alarm when one of the men thought he saw Monterey slipping out a side door into a taxi. He turned out to be a train conductor. At 25 minutes past 4, Backstrand passed along the order to our detail to start moving in, house by house. It was a tedious job and it went slow. The men were tired. At 5:30, the relief squad showed up. Ben and I stayed on. After another 2 hours of house-to-house searching, the trap was narrowed down to a 3-square-block area, a single block wide and 3 blocks long. It started to get dark. Backstrand ordered out batteries of floodlights. By 8 p.m., the cordon closed in around the last 2 square blocks.
5: Lines are all set, Skipper. Ready to move.
6: Good.
4: What do you think?
6: Well, we'll know pretty soon, one way or the other.
7: Frank, keep that traffic moving.
6: All right, you two, get going.
5: See you later, Skipper. Joe, let's take a look in here.
4: Okay.
5: Sure is an old building.
4: Yeah. Where'd Kamansky go?
5: I don't know. He's here a minute ago. Oh, wait. There's his flashlight. Down at the end of the corridor there. He's signaling.
4: Yeah, come on. Kamansky?
8: Yeah. Down below, Sergeant, in the basement. Come on.
5: Monterey?
8: He's been there, I think. Yeah, this way.
4: Where?
8: Over here. And watch the step, the light's bad. There he is. Says he's the janitor.
9: Oh, my head.
5: He's been slugged.
4: All right, come on. How'd it happen? Can you tell us?
9: Yeah, a man, a big man, hit me. I came down to empty the baskets. He hit me and ran. Ran over to the new building.
4: The new building? Is that the one next door?
9: Yeah, just a few minutes ago.
4: Nobody's come out of this building for the past half hour. Every door in the place is guarded.
9: No, no, not the doors. He went through the tunnel. I saw him. Over there's the tunnel.
5: I'll take a look, Joe.
9: Mm. Yeah, the tunnel. Connects the two basements. Same company, old building, new building. The tunnel connects the basements.
5: Joe, come on.
4: Yeah. Kamansky, get out to Backstrand. Tell him what's happened.
8: Right, Sergeant.
4: And call an ambulance.
8: Right.
4: All right, Ben. Through the tunnel.
5: Watch where you're going. The light's bad.
4: Yeah, it is. That a door up ahead there?
5: Yeah, I think so. Yeah. Let's go.
4: Good. There's a stairway. Come on. Watch the doors.
5: Joe, the elevator. They're both on the third floor.
4: Let's head for the stairs. Ben, come on.
5: One more floor.
4: Yeah, right. Come on, hurry.
5: Yeah.
4: Look, top of the stairs.
5: There he goes.
4: All right, hold it, you.
5: Stuck in the elevator, Joe. He's going down.
4: Well, we'll never make it on the stairs.
5: Joe, look. There's another elevator. The control lever's bent.
4: Let's try it anyway. Yeah. All right, kick the control lever. Kick it, Ben.
5: Good.
4: All right, Ben, knock the lever back. Come on, quick.
5: Yep.
4: What's the matter?
5: Joe, it's jammed. We're going fast.
4: All right, let's kick it. Here. Now, that does it. Can you reach the door control?
5: Wait just a minute. I'll see. Yeah.
4: Okay. Well, he's still in the building.
5: Both elevators are here now.
4: Yeah. Oh. Down the hall, Ben. The office on the left, I think.
5: Yeah. Okay, here we are.
4: All right, keep clear of the door. All right, Monterey, put on that gun and come on out.
0: I'll kill you! I'll kill all of you! All of you! I'll kill you!
5: Okay, Joe, let's take it.
4: Watch it, Ben. He's throwing everything he can get his hands on.
0: I'll kill you! Come on! Come on! I'll kill you! Get away! I'll kill all of you!
4: Oh, oh. All right, Monterey.
5: Come on, you!
0: Hurry up! Everywhere you!
4: Okay, Ben, take him.
5: Yep.
10: Nice looking guy. Clean cut.
4: Yeah.
10: Doesn't figure, does it?
4: What's that?
10: My wife would say he doesn't look like a killer, does he?
4: What's a killer supposed to look like?
11: Changed to protect the innocent.
12: Carlos Monterey was examined by five different psychiatrists appointed by the Superior Court and was found to be sane. He was tried and convicted of murder in the first degree. He was executed in the lethal gas chamber at the state penitentiary. You have just heard the 17th in a new series of authentic cases from official files. Technical advice for Dragnet comes from the office of W.A. Wharton.
13: 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Here's Michael Shane from Saturday, September 24th, 1949, 77 years ago today. Its title, The Case of the Borrowed Heirloom.
14: Car started skidding across the wet, slippery road. I tried to straighten it out, but I couldn't. After the hit on the head and the clip on the chin, this was one too many. Yeah, this was a third strike on little Mike, and I went out.

New Adventures of Michael Shane, Private Detective, starring Jeff Chandler. Michael Shane, reckless, red-headed Irishman, is back again in his old haunts in New Orleans. This is your director, Bill Russo, inviting you to listen to another transcribed episode, which we call The Case of the Borrowed Heirloom.

0: Nurse. Oh, nurse.
1: Yes, sir.
0: I'm looking for Clarence Drake's room. I'm Mike Shane.
1: Oh, yes, Mr. Shane. Mr. Drake is expecting you. His room's right down the corner, if you'll follow me.
0: Look, I don't know this, Mr. Drake. Have you any idea why he sent for me?
1: Well, no. He asked me to telephone a private detective for him. I found your name in the directory, so I called you.
0: Oh, thanks. Mr. Drake pretty sick?
1: Oh, no. No, he tripped. He fell down the stairs at his home 2 days ago, so his wife thought it best that he be brought here to the hospital for observation. This is Mr. Drake's room on the left.
0: Okay, thanks.
2: Come in.
0: Mr. Clarence Drake?
2: Yes, indeed. You're Michael Shane?
0: Yeah, that's right.
2: Good. You got here very promptly, Mr. Shane.
0: Yeah. Do you mind if I smoke?
2: Well, not at all. Nice ladder.
0: Oh, thanks.
2: Mr. Shane, I want you to run an errand for me. A very important errand.
0: Oh?
2: Yes. Pull open the drawer on that bed table, please.
0: Okay.
2: You see those keys?
0: Mm-hmm.
2: The big one fits a strong box which is built into the floor under my bed at home.
0: Strong box?
2: Yes. Now, I've written the address on this piece of paper.
0: It's out in the country a ways, huh?
2: I want you to go out there right away. Tell my wife I sent you. Have a show to my bedroom and then... But first, be sure you're alone in my room.
0: Alone? Now, look, what's this all about?
2: Let me finish, Mr. Shane.
0: Go ahead.
2: Now, unlock the strong box. In it, you'll find a large black leather jewel case. Bring the case back to me.
0: What's in the leather case, Mr. Drake?
2: Shh. Huh? Not so loud.
0: Well, now, look, what's all this hocus-pocus routine about? What's in the leather case?
2: Mr. Shane, please, not so loud. I can't take any chances.
0: Oh, now, look, if you're going to hire me, you better tell me what's in this mystery satchel I'm going to be lugging around.
2: All right. But first, are you sure we're alone here?
0: Alone? Look, you don't see anyone else wandering around the room, do you?
2: Nevertheless, I must be sure. Look out in the hall.
0: Now, look, there's no one here.
2: Please do as I say, Mr. Shane.
0: Okay. There, you satisfied now?
2: Yes.
0: Okay, what's in the leather case, Mr. Drake?
2: Lean over my bed.
0: Now, for crying out the... Okay. Now, what's in the leather case?
2: Nothing.
0: What?
2: It's empty, Mr. Shane. It's empty.
3: In a moment, we'll return to the new adventures of Michael Shane and the case of the borrowed heirlooms.
0: Well, just about the time I figure I'm through being surprised at anything, I get a surprise. Like 60-year-old Clarence Drake telling me the jewel case he was sending me out to his house to get was empty. I was to bring it back to his hospital room and report everything that happened. Well, the whole deal sounded a little phony, but at least it was a deal, which was more than I'd had all week. So, an hour later, about 8 p.m., I was pushing the doorbell at the address Drake gave me. A gloomy old two-story house in the country. After a while, a woman opened the door. She was about 55, I guess, and her face was just as gloomy and forbidding as the house.
4: Yes?
0: Mrs. Drake?
4: No. I'm Mrs. Lesperbs, the housekeeper.
0: Oh. Well, look, I'm Mike Shane. Mr. Drake sent me out here.
4: Why?
0: To get something of his and take it to him, okay?
4: What is it?
0: Well, now, look, if it's all the same to you, I'll talk to Mr. Drake's wife.
4: Come in.
0: Pleasant woman. I followed her down the hall, and then she motioned me into a room on the right. I went in and waited. Like the rest of

0: business. At any rate, I hadn't thought much about it one way or the other.
1: I know, I'm sorry. But I'm sick and tired of hearing people talk about me, watching the expression in their eyes when they look at me. They can't understand someone marrying a man like Mr. Drake because he was kind to her when she was his secretary. Because she was lonely. Oh, what does it matter? Why am I blurting it all out to you?
0: I don't know. You, used to work for Mr. Drake, huh?
1: Yes, he retired 2 years ago. We were married shortly after that.
0: I see. Oh, cigarette?
1: Thanks.
0: Thought I had a lighter here somewhere.
2: Lydia! Lydia!
1: In here, George.
2: Lydia, I thought you were going to... Oh, sorry. Didn't know you had company.
1: This is Mr. Shane, George.
2: Hello. Let me give you a light, Lydia.
1: Thanks. George Hanna's Mr. Shane. He rents a room here.
0: Oh, how are you?
1: Have to make ends meet some way.
2: You see, Shane, I'm the chief source of income for Mr. and Mrs. Drake. And in return, they give me a fairly decent room and the attic, which I've made over into a study.
1: George, I'm sure Mr. Shane isn't interested.
2: Well, don't be too sure, Lydia. After all, most people are interested in the fact that I'm writing a book.
0: Oh?
2: As a matter of fact, some people seem to be extremely interested. Your very charming housekeeper, Mrs. Lesperance.
1: You know how I feel about Mrs. Lesperance, George.
3: I believe I heard my name mentioned. Does somebody want me?
2: My dear Mrs. Lesperance, I'm quite certain nobody wants you.
1: George.
3: Your humor matches the rest of your personality completely, Mr. Hanners.
1: That's enough, Mrs. Lesperance. I'm sure Mr. Shane has better things to do than listen to this.
0: Well, as a matter of fact, I...
1: Incidentally, Mr. Shane, I'm still not quite clear as to what you want. I think Mrs. Lesperance said Clarence, my husband, sent you.
0: Yeah. He wanted me to get something out of his room and take it to him at the hospital.
1: Oh, what was it?
0: Why, leather case.
1: A leather case. I see.
0: So if you'll show me to his room,
1: Mr. Drake's room's at the head of the stairs, Mr. Shane. Go right on up.
0: Charming little group. Well, I found the leather case in Drake's room. Yeah, it was empty, all right. I still couldn't figure out why Drake had sent me after it. I rearranged the furniture and put the leather case under my arm. Then I went downstairs. Oh, Mrs. Drake, I'm leaving now. Mrs. Drake? Mrs. Drake, where are you? Mrs. Lesperance? Mrs. Lesperance? What goes here? George! George! There was no answer from any of them. I poked around the downstairs rooms for a couple of minutes, but I couldn't find anyone. So I went outside. A light rain was falling. I started down the path toward my car, and then as I rounded a clump of bushes, a stick lashed out and caught me full on the shins. The pain doubled me over. Before I could straighten up again, something heavy came down on the back of my neck, and I flopped face down in the mud. I lay there stunned for a few seconds. I could feel someone grab the leather case away from me. By the time I got to my feet, there was no one in sight. I was still a little bleary, and I knew I'd have no chance of catching whoever it was, so I started walking down the path again. I got to my car, got in, and started the motor. Before I could pull away, a rugged-looking gent loomed up fast beside the car and jerked the door open.
4: Get out.
0: Hey, what's the big idea?
4: I said get out.
0: Get your hands off of me.
4: Okay, you get out the hard way.
0: Now, hey, cut it out.
4: Now, let's have it.
0: Have what?
4: The leather case.
0: Who are you?
4: That doesn't matter. Let's have that case.
0: Oh, look, Abe, are you the guy that clipped me a couple of minutes ago?
4: What are you talking about?
0: Because if you are, you ought to know I don't have the case anymore. And if you are, I got a couple of things to settle with you right now.
4: Don't stall around, stupid. Let's have that case.
0: I told you I don't have it.
4: Okay. Okay, bright boy. Okay.
0: His fist drove me back against the car, and he came at me. I put everything I had into a left hook, and I connected. He bounced back a couple of yards and went down. Then I saw him fishing around in his pocket. I figured he was going for a gun, and I also figured this was no place to be any longer. I dug out fast, and I didn't look back. I was on a side road leading to the highway. I made a sharp turn, and then I eased up a little. And then out of nowhere rode a dark sedan. It came at my car fast. And before I knew what was happening, the sedan sideswiped me. My car started skidding across the wet, slippery road. I tried to straighten it out, but I couldn't. I spotted a tree by the side of the road. My car was headed straight for it. I twisted the steering wheel again. No use. The side of my car crashed into the tree and bounced back. Snapped my head like a whip. Blackness started flooding over me. I tried to fight them back, but after the hit on the head and the

0: Slap on the chin. This one was one too many. Yeah, this was the third strike on little Mike. And I went out.
1: In a moment, we'll return to the new adventures of Michael Shane and the case of the borrowed heirlooms.
2: It all started when old Clarence Drake, who was recuperating in the hospital from a fall, hired me to go to his house in the country and bring back an empty leather jewel case. I went out there and met his wife, Lydia, the housekeeper, Mrs. Lesperance, and a guy named George Hannes. Well, I got the empty jewel case out of Drake's bedroom, came downstairs and found the house empty. So I started down the path toward my car. And then a number of things started happening to me, all of them bad. One, I was rabbit punched and the leather case was lifted from me. Two, I tangled with a muscle man near my car. And three, I got away from him only to have a dark sedan sideswipe my car and send it into a tree. When I came to, I managed to get the car started. Drove to the hospital and went up to Clarence Drake's room.
3: Well, Mr. Shane, back already?
0: Back already, Mr. Drake.
3: You found my house all right?
0: I found your house all right.
3: Well, did anything happen?
0: Did anything happen? Did anything happen, you ask? Why, you lunatic, I'll tell you what happened. I got hit on the shins. I got hit on the back of my head. I got hit on the jaw. Someone ran my car into a tree and knocked me out. And you ask me if anything happened.
3: Oh, that happened to you? Good.
0: Good? Now, look,
3: you... It proves I was right.
0: Well, now, isn't that real nice to know? Right about what?
3: Someone is trying to get my jewels, Mr. Shane.
0: Oh, no, wait a minute. Wait a minute. You mean you were just using me as bait?
3: Well, I...
0: Oh, now I've seen everything. Of all the...
3: Mr. Shane, please don't be angry.
0: Oh, no, no. I should be delirious with joy, I suppose. I should be happy for these lumps on my head and my shins.
3: I'm sorry about that, Mr. Shane. I really am. I didn't intend you should get hurt.
0: Oh, well, it won't happen again, believe me.
3: But, Mr. Shane, you gotta help me.
0: Help you? No, Drake, you're gonna help me.
3: Help you?
0: Yeah, by never coming near me again.
3: No, no, no, please, Mr. Shane, let me tell you about it, about myself.
0: Okay, okay, tell me your story, but I'm warning you, it's not going to do you any good.
3: Mr. Shane, I was married once before. My first wife passed away 3 years ago. And, well, I don't like to speak ill of the departed, but the plain fact is, she ruined me financially.
0: How do you mean?
3: She kept after me to buy jewelry for her, Mr. Shane. It was an obsession with her. She used to say she wanted them for heirlooms.
0: Yeah?
3: She was always insisting I take her to jewelry stores and buy things for her. I did. Took all my money. After she died, I realized I was practically penniless. I've had a very hard time managing ever since.
0: Well, I'm sorry to hear that, Mr. Drake. Doesn't sound like such a problem to me. Still got the jewelry, haven't you?
3: Yes. It's hidden in my bedroom at home.
0: Why don't you sell the jewelry?
3: I suppose I could do that, but I'd rather starve first.
0: What?
3: Yes. Sounds insane to you, doesn't it?
0: Yeah, a little.
3: I know. I couldn't really expect anyone to understand it. But, well, my first wife wanted that jewelry to be kept as heirlooms, Mr. Shane. So as badly as I need the money, I'd never sell the jewelry. Never. Because if that's what she wanted, well, that's what I want, too. Even though she ruined me, I loved her, Mr. Shane.
0: Yeah, I guess you did.
3: So, won't you please help me?
0: Okay. Okay, I'll help you, Mr. Drake. Well, I was willing to admit I ought to have my head examined for sticking with Drake. But there was something about the little guy that had gotten to me all of a sudden. I drove back to the house in the country, parked my car, and started up the path. Then I stopped. The house was dark, except for an irregular pinpoint of light that moved around in Drake's room upstairs. Somebody was in there with a flashlight. I started for the house, and then the flashlight went off. I ran up to the front door, but it was locked. I went around to the back of the house. The door there was unlocked. I opened it and went in.
2: There, standing just inside the door, was the roomer, George Hanners.
4: Well, Mr. Shane.
2: That's right, George. What are you doing here?
4: Why, I live here, remember? Matter of fact, I was about to ask you what you're doing here.
2: Look, when I was out here to get that leather case earlier this evening, everybody around here disappeared all of a sudden. Where were you?
4: Why, I went out for a walk.
2: Yeah? You weren't by any chance the guy who clipped me in the shins and on the back of the neck, were you?
4: Me? Hardly, Shane. Why would I do a thing like that?
2: You could have had a reason. Or maybe you were driving that sedan that sideswiped me.
4: My, my, what an imagination. You still haven't told me what you're
2: doing. Not that it's any of your business, Junior, but Mr. Drake sent me.
4: Oh, I see. Still running errands for the old boy, hmm? Well, when I first moved in here, he used to have me galloping around running foolish errands for him. But I finally got wise to him. He's harmless, of course, but just a little, shall we say, strange.
2: That's interesting to know, George. Incidentally, Drake will be getting out of the hospital pretty soon.
4: Oh? Well, that's nice. It'll be good to have the old coot around again. I sort of miss him.
2: Yeah, I'm sure you do. I'll see you later. I left George standing in the back hall and went toward the living room. There was a light on now, and Mrs. Drake was standing on the stairs.
5: You're back again, Mr. Shane.
2: I'm back again, Mrs. Drake.
5: What do you want this time?
2: I'm not sure yet.
5: Is that supposed to be a joke?
2: No, it isn't. Mr. Drake wanted me to just sort of look around a little.
5: I see.
2: Incidentally, I didn't know until a little while ago that Mr. Drake had been married before.
5: Yes.
2: You knew his first wife?
5: Slightly, enough to dislike her thoroughly.
2: Oh?
5: Charming woman, apparently threw away just about all of Mr. Drake's money. Of course, this is no concern of yours, Mr. Shane.
2: Yeah, you're right.
5: Well, if Mr. Drake wants you to poke around the place, go ahead. Please be brief.
2: I will.
5: I'm going to bed.
2: Good night. Good night. Mrs. Lesperance. How long have you been hiding behind that door?
6: I wasn't hiding.
2: Come on, don't give me that.
6: All right, I was hiding. I was listening to you and Mrs. Drake.
2: Yeah? Now look, just what's your angle in this deal, Mrs. Lesperance?
6: My angle?
2: Yeah. I got a strong hunch you're more than just a housekeeper around here. You know, maybe you're the one who's after Drake's jewelry.
6: That's right, Mr. Shane.
2: Huh?
6: I've been trying to get Mr. Drake's jewelry for a long time.
2: Well, I'll be. Look, maybe you're also the one who hit me over the head earlier tonight.
6: Why, no.
2: Or sideswiped my car.
6: I don't know what you're talking about, Mr. Shane. I must admit I did hire a man to try to get the jewel case from you.
2: The big ape who jumped me at my car was your boy, huh?
6: Yes.
2: Okay, that clears up one little item anyway. But you better start talking right now, Mrs. Lesperance. I want a lot of answers from you.
6: Yes. I can't keep silent anymore. Even though I was sworn to secrecy, I must talk now.
2: Sworn to secrecy? What are you talking about?
6: I've been housekeeper here a good many years, Mr. Shane. I was here before the first Mrs. Drake died. And everything I've done has been done on her behalf.
2: Now, look, you're leaving me way behind. Let's start at the beginning.
6: All right, Mr. Shane. But not here. Come to my room, please. We can talk there.
2: I followed her to a room at the back of the house, and we had a little talk. It was a short talk, but very interesting. Afterward, I walked out the front door, slipped the night latch, and slammed the door behind me. I got in my car, gunned it a couple of times, and pulled away. Made the sharp turn onto the side road, and then I stopped. Then I got out of my car and walked back toward the house. I guess I'd been waiting about 15 minutes when I saw the flashlight again in Mr. Drake's room. I eased up to the house and in the front door, turned the knob to Drake's door softly and went in the room. And then I spotted a figure holding a flashlight in one hand and prying a panel loose with the other. Just as I came up behind him, he got the panel off, reached in and pulled out a leather jewel case. I had a strong hunch this jewel case wasn't empty. Hello, George.
4: Shane.
2: Finally found Drake's jewels, huh?
4: How did you...
2: So the old boy was off his trolley, huh? Maybe so, but not the way.

0: them or any other fool thing like that, I'll probably do it.
1: This is your director, Bill Russo, again. Our story is based on characters created by Brett Halliday and is written by Bob Wright. The music is composed and conducted by John Duffy, and Michael Shane is portrayed by Jeff Chandler. The New Adventures of Michael Shane is a Don W. Sharp production, transcribed in Hollywood and distributed exclusively by the Broadcasters Guild.

0: 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You just heard an episode of Michael Shane, which originally aired Saturday, September 24th, 1949, 77 years ago today, titled The Case of the Borrowed Heirloom. From the ABN Reel-to-Reel Library, here's an episode of Let George Do It, which originally aired Monday, September 24th, 1951, 75 years ago today, titled Framed for Hanging.
1: Right, full detail.

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1: Dear Mr. Valentine, my name is A.W. Anchors. The card I'm enclosing will introduce you as my representative.
2: Anchors? Surely you realize the importance of that name? Of course, the initial A is for Andrews and all the money of his mother's family.
3: Never heard of him.
1: Well, let me read the rest of this.
2: He's from Detroit. And when he asked me this afternoon to deliver this message...
3: Oh, hold it, will you, please?
2: Well, I only...
3: You're just delivering this note, check. Mr., whatever your name is.
2: Frame. Gerald Frame.
3: Yeah.
2: But of course, everyone calls me Jerry. You see, I'm in the downtown office of Mr. Anchor's local administrative branch. He's only in town once every 6 months or so.
3: Okay, Frame. I get the picture.
2: Everyone makes his little joke.
3: Yeah. So, Mr. Frame, tell me what's in this note from this big shot boss of yours, Anchors.
2: Well, of course, I don't know exactly what...
3: Well, if you don't know, tell me why you should know. You delivered it, like the man said. Thanks very much. Goodbye.
2: No, he asked me to find a messenger, but naturally, I assumed he didn't want to trouble me. I don't mind, though. Certainly, if Mr. Anchors needs assistance, we should all do what we can.
1: Curiosity killed a cat. Doesn't that worry an office boy?
2: What? I beg your pardon. I'll have you know I'm in a position of some trust in the organization.
3: Take your frame out of here.
2: Now, see here, Mr. Valentine.
1: Eager Beaver.
3: Yeah, go on with the letter, Brooksy.
1: Oh, dear Mr. Valentine, my name is A.W. Anchors. The card I'm enclosing will introduce you as my representative. I expect you to meet me at the office of the Dewey Company, one of my local holdings, promptly at 5:30.
3: Uh-huh. As Nibs has spoken. Well, it's almost 5:30 now. Think I'm supposed to tremble?
1: George, listen. My local inspection tour...

0: suggest that I have one problem of personnel to clean up.
1: Oh, personnel. So that's it. Name a frame, you want to bet? Yeah. The office nuisance, big case.
0: Yeah, he's certain.
1: What's the matter?
0: Well, maybe this isn't quite as routine as it looks, George.
1: Huh?
0: Mr. Anker says, I normally don't interfere in these matters of local personnel, but I need your advice, since I certainly don't want to be the employer of anyone who might commit murder.

0: We're only a few minutes late, George.
1: I don't see anybody waiting in the reception room.
0: I'm dreadfully sorry, but we are closed now.
1: Well, this is the office of the Dewey Company, isn't it?
0: Administrative section, but I'm dreadfully sorry. I'm just locking up.
2: We were supposed to meet someone here.
0: Please leave your name on the pad. Besides, I have a date myself. I'm sure you understand.
2: Supposed to meet Mr. Anchors. Dreadfully sorry.
0: Who?
1: A.W. Anchors. I have a card he wrote to introduce me.
0: Oh, no, Nola, that's not necessary. I'm so sorry. Yes, of course, you're his personal representative. I mean, I had no idea. It's just that I had a date and I was trying to get away. Oh, please excuse me.
1: Well, sure, but where is he?
0: Well, he was in and left. I don't know, but he'll be back if he said he'd meet you. Why don't you just sit down and wait? I mean, here, you take the keys. That's it. And for heaven's sakes, don't tell him I treated you like a salesman.
1: Well, hey, wait a minute.
0: I've got to get my coat. You just lock up when you leave. Leave the keys here tomorrow.
2: Well, the little card seems to work wonders. Imagine knowing a man who knows a man who knows A.W. Anchors.
1: Oh, sure. Big man, except in words. If he'd only tell me what it was he wants me to do, I'd probably...
0: Your name isn't George Valentine, is it?
1: Oh, back again. Now, that's right. What's yours?
0: Angela. Angela Barclay. There's an envelope out there on the table. It's in Mr. Anchor's handwriting.
1: For me? Yeah, let me see it.
0: Well, he must have left it when he was here.
1: Yeah, thanks. Well, what are you waiting for?
0: Mr. Valentine, what exactly are you doing for Mr. Anchors?
1: Oh, you expect me to answer that?
0: Well, I don't want to be personal quite so quickly.
2: No, of course you don't, darling. Mr. Valentine is nothing but a personnel man.
0: Oh, well, I might be personnel, mightn't I?
1: Yeah, I guess you could be a problem.
0: Oh, but thank you. But that wasn't
2: George,
0: quite what I...
2: Miss Barclay seems to have a date with Jerry Frame tonight. I'm sure she's in a hurry.
0: What? Well, how did you know?
2: Guest. He's a man we met once.
0: Oh.
2: I noticed Mr. Frame's picture on your desk, that's all. He looks much better without his glasses.
0: Oh, well, he doesn't mean anything. He's just the pursuing type. You know how it is. And when your job throws you together with someone who's ambitious...
1: Sure. You're curious.
0: What? I'll stay here if you like. I meant I could break the date or...
1: I know. That's what I mean. You and Frame have one thing in common. You'd like to know what's in this letter.
0: Well... Good night, Mr. Valentine.
2: Well, if looks could kill George, he might be the type any employer would worry about.
1: Brother. You know, this case is crazy. More orders than the big man.
2: Well, what does Mr. Anchor say?
1: Sorry, but I see no reason for waiting. Besides, the person I want you to meet and give me your opinion on is right there anyway.
2: What? Well, then it is her. Wait, I'll call her.
1: His name is Joseph Portland.
2: Huh?
1: Oh, that does it. Somebody we haven't even met yet.
2: Joseph Portland.
1: Yeah.
2: He's right here. Yeah. In the woodwork, I suppose.
1: All the silly, crazy things.
2: George, where are you going?
1: To give Anchors the benefit of the doubt for about one quick look, then we go home.
2: But that's the wrong door.
1: Oh, where are the lights back here anyway?
2: This might lead to another office, but from the street, it just looked like warehouses in the back.
1: I know.
3: Oh, ouch! Oh.
1: He's right here. Sure, investigate the little man who wasn't there. That's no employee. Somebody's snooping around.
2: Listen.
1: Stand still, Angel. There's a side window here. I can see the streetlight. I want to take a look at it.
3: Oh,
0: George!
4: I'm all right.
3: Hold still there. I see you.
1: It's crazy.
0: There he comes.
3: Don't move, I said. I got the drop on you.
1: The heck with him, trigger happy.
0: George, I'll be careful.
3: Thought you'd get me, did you? Well, this'll... Hey, where did you...
1: I mean, that gun, watch it.
3: Okay. Think you're smart, do you? Creeping in here.
0: George, where are you? George, what happened?
1: Oh, relax, Percy. I can't even see where I am.
3: No, you don't. I'll get those lights. Well, two of you. Guess I better get the police.
0: Night watchman.
1: Oh, brother.
3: Nobody's going to creep up on me, I'm telling you.
1: Watchman. And I suppose your name is Joseph Portland.
3: Stand there, you. You bet it is. I'm no Hank Wales. I'm no sucker.
0: Stop waving that thing.
3: You stand over there too, sister.
1: Now, Portland, wait. I didn't know who you were, that's all.
3: So now you're educated. Operator, give me the police.
1: Now, listen, yes, I don't blame you for jumping. That's Portland. Hey, Portland, look, look. I work for your boss for Anchors.
3: Huh?
1: Yeah, sure. Here, look. I got a card. Says I do.
3: Careful here. This is the Dewey Company, Mac. Dewey's my boss.
2: But Mr. Anchors owns the company, doesn't he?
3: Yeah, I take my orders from Dewey, see?
1: Sure. I understand that. But you're a sick man. You've got palsy of the trigger finger.
3: Hey!
1: There. Now shoot somebody.
2: George, he can reach the gun.
1: No, he can't. Come on, Brooksy, let's get out of here fast. I don't have to dislike this case anymore because now it's all over.
5: But what business has Anchors got meddling with my personnel problem?
1: Mr. Dewey, I don't know and I don't care.
5: No, I'm not blaming you, you understand.
2: Well, we are. It took too long to find you.
1: But it'd take a lot more than 2 hours to find the mighty Anchors. So I'm telling you to get a new watchman down there and fast. Thanks and good night.
5: Portland's all right. Anchors is crazy. I'll phone his hotel. Just because he buys me out is no reason
1: Mr.
5: for...
1: Mr. Dewey, whom do I sue for being shot at?
5: What? But Joe is a watchman, and you were...
2: He didn't call out to us or ask what we were doing.
5: Oh, you don't understand. His relief has been...
1: I understand you got a nervous Nellie down there who's got to be replaced. That's all I care about.
5: Mr. Valentine, I know what Joe Portland's like. He's been with me for a long time, and so had Hank Wales.
2: Who? George, that's the same name the watchman mentioned.
1: Yeah.
5: And Anchors ought to understand. He was in town when it happened. What kind of a bloodless machine is he? Maybe Portland hasn't gotten over it. Maybe he does need another vacation.
1: Now, wait a minute. Who's Hank Wales? What happened?
5: Well, I thought you knew. Hank was a buddy of Portland's before he was killed.
2: Killed?
5: Sure, last year. Oh, hello. Give me room 1610, please. Yes, Portland got shot in the leg, but Hank let them get the drop on him. Just from being such a polite watchman.
1: Who got the drop on Wales? Who killed him?
5: The same whoever it was who got away with the payroll and the rest of it. Didn't you ever hear of the amalgamated robbery? That was us. $750,000.
1: Oh, I see.
5: No wonder Portland's still a bit nervous about... Oh, hello, Mr. Anchors.
1: Here, give me that. Hello?
6: Hello. Who is this? Hello?
1: Mr. Anchors, this is that sucker named George Valentine you sent down to get shot at.
6: What's that? What are you talking about?
1: I'm sorry to wake you up like this in the middle of the night, but I wanted to give you a report. That's more than you gave me before I started.
6: What? No. I gave you his name, Joseph Portland. I wanted your opinion, having such a nervous watchman, but you didn't wake me up. The police did. They're standing here right now.
1: What?
6: I just hired you too late, that's all. Joe has murdered a man, just as I was afraid he might.
1: Joe has...
6: Yes. Killed a prowler not over half an hour ago. Prowler. I knew that man should be fired.
1: Okay, Buster, let's have it.
6: Fine, watchman. Portland shot one of my own men, that's what he did. Some worthless young eager beaver from the office uptown. He killed a fellow named Gerald Frame.

We'll return to tonight's adventure of George Valentine in just a moment. You don't have to be a musician to know that you can't play a melody with just one note. And trying to make your car give all-around performance with just one gasoline quality is equally impractical. 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A gasoline can be produced that gives you quick starting, but very little mileage. 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Be sure your tank is filled with not one, not two, but all eight high-performance qualities. 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

0: back to tonight's adventure of George Valentine. The mighty Mr. Anchors has hired you. A nervous night watchman at the plant of one of his local companies needed to be replaced. The only trouble is he wasn't replaced soon enough. He's killed a man, the eager beaver named Jerry Frame. Well, if your name is George Valentine, it's a little hard for you to believe that this is anything but murder.
1: He was crawling along there, I tell you. I thought he was trying to get in where the files are kept.
2: But couldn't you recognize him? Worked for the same outfit that you
1: do? I'm a night watchman. I never seen him before.
3: It's true Frame had no business coming down here, Lieutenant Johnson, except in the daytime.
4: Just a minute, Mr. Rankus, please. Joe, didn't you challenge him or anything?
1: You think I'm doing guard duty?
2: So you shot first and asked questions afterwards?
1: Oh, leave me alone.
3: You should have been fired months ago.
2: Yeah, you can say that again.
1: I'm not going to end up dead like Hank Wales. You cops ought to know what it's like to be all alone and responsible when people are snooping around.
2: Yeah, he's right about one thing. This Frame guy was snooping, all right. Came in through a side door to the planet Ritz.
3: Well, I'll grant you, the young man was apparently the type who nosed into everything he could.
2: What was worth snooping for? I understand you don't keep oversized payrolls around anymore, Mr. Anchors.
3: Of course not. Not since the robbery last year. The insurance company won't allow it.
2: Oh. You're insured now.
4: Why? Wasn't he before?
3: Not completely. That robbery where the other watchman was killed and Joe here wounded cost me the tidy sum of $75,000. So if you think this was none of my business, if you think I can sit around and be kind-hearted like Dewey has been doing...
2: Okay, I get the idea. Thanks very much.
3: Of course. Whatever you wish.
1: He's sure the high and mighty, ain't he?
4: Hey, Joe, what did you mean people have been snooping around?
2: Huh?
4: What you said a minute ago. I don't mean Jerry Frame, because I'll believe it about him.
1: I don't know. Sure, there's been something going on, but I don't know what. Past week or two since my relief's been sick, two or three times somebody's broken in, but I couldn't catch him.
2: Better be more specific than that, Portland.
1: Nobody's going to get the drop on me like they did on Wales. I got a gun, I use it. This plant was robbed once, mister. Sure, Wales, he yelled to see what the noise was like a sucker. They slugged him, then they killed him with his own gun. Same one got me in the leg. Sure, me, I come running like a sucker too, but not anymore, I'm telling you.
4: Joe, stop it, Joe.
1: I know. Jitters. That's what's wrong with me, ain't it? Maybe Anchors is right. Maybe I ain't got no business working here. Sorry I shot that man tonight.
2: Okay. Come on, Portland. We got some records.
5: Hey, wait a minute, Lieutenant.
2: Yeah?
4: Hello, Sergeant.
5: Listen, we got the gun.
2: Huh? What gun? You're way behind times. Portland here is going to sign a statement he killed a man. What are you talking about?
5: No, here, look.
4: Let me see that. Property of J.F. Dewey Company, police special.
1: Hank Wales' gun.
2: What?
5: I worked on the other case last year, Lieutenant. So did one of the ballistics men. He thinks it'll check out.
2: The gun that killed Hank Wales a year ago. The one that was taken away from him at the time of the payroll robbery.
5: That's it, sir.
1: Holy smokes.
5: Might explain why that Gerald Frame was snooping again. We found this gun in the top drawer of the desk in Frame's apartment.
2: First lead we've had in a year.
4: I know, but wait, Johnson. All I want to know is whether that old robbery and murder was committed by one man or by a gang.
2: One man, and I bet it was an inside job. Maybe it was Frame himself. He was snooping again tonight, wasn't he? He had the gun, didn't he? Hey, wait a minute. Where are you going?
4: Your figuring's a little wrong, Johnson, but straighten it out for yourself. Meantime, I'm going to see a girl about a day.

0: already knew I had a date with Jerry Frame.
1: Sure, Miss Barkley, and you probably kept it, too.
0: No, I didn't. Honestly.
1: You saw him tonight before he was shot, didn't you?
0: No. After I left you at the office, after I went home, I was dressing. He phoned.
1: Where from?
0: Well, how should I know? He just said something awfully important came up. Something he'd been working on, and he'd be delayed, that's all. Except...
1: All right, except what?
0: Well, he did say he was going to buy me a mink coat.
1: Ah.
0: I thought he'd been drinking or was trying to be funny or
1: something. Miss Barkley, do you think Jerry Frame killed that watchman and stole that payroll last year?
0: What? Oh, of course not.
1: I agree with you. A man who's committed a perfect crime doesn't keep the murder gun around for a year in practically plain sight for people to find.
0: Well, then what are you driving at?
1: But a guy who's nosy and ambitious and tripping onto old evidence might have such a gun in his desk.
0: You mean Jerry knew who the robber was?
1: Well, how else can you explain it? Who do you know that calls at this time of night?
0: Well, nobody.
1: Yeah. You want me to be your last caller? Come on, get in there.
0: What? Oh, Mr. Valentine.
1: Go on, go on. Where's a piece of paper and a pencil? Never mind, I see something. Just stay in there and be quiet, will you?
2: Miss Barkley?
1: I'm sorry, I didn't hear... Oh, hello, Mr. Dewey.
2: Valentine.
1: Yeah, me. Your receptionist doesn't seem to be here.
2: Well, I thought she might be upset, that's all. She knew this boy who got killed.
1: Yeah, I know.
2: What are you doing here?
1: Same thing you are.
2: You knew she had a date with him tonight?
1: Hmm? No, I just thought she might be able to help tell us what Frame was up to. But if she was actually planning to be with him, was actually in on whatever
2: well,
1: he was...
2: I don't really know that. I just thought... There's a note here.
1: Hmm. Oh, I didn't pay any attention. Just sitting here waiting for her to show up.
2: Lane 62, 1:15 a.m.
1: Well, yeah, but it's not her handwriting.
2: It might be his, mightn't it? See here, Valentine. She's not mixed up in any of this.
1: I'm waiting to find out.
2: I mean, well, it's Anchor's company now. He's the one responsible. But I know my personnel. This is all up to the police, not us anyway.
1: Sure. Run along if you want.
2: Yes, I guess I might as well.
1: Sure, you do that.
3: Valentine, what do you think you're doing in there?
1: Be quiet, lady. I'm thinking.
3: Let me out of here. I heard those things you said. There isn't any note in there.
1: Be quiet, I said. You're running away. You've already left for the airport.
3: What? You're crazy. Get that key and let me out of here.
1: Have a nice time in the waiting room. Happy landing. See you later.
4: Mr. Valentine, how could I recognize anybody? When that stick-up happened last year, I didn't see anybody to shoot at. Wasn't even a shadow like there was tonight. Just gun flashes and noise.
1: Joe, I got you out of jail, didn't I? So trust me. Brooks, are you sure Mr. Anker's got that message all right?
5: He's convinced that Angela's running away, if that's what you mean.
1: That's what I mean. Now, here we are. Here's the airport.
4: Big, dumb, trigger-happy. That's what those cops call me.
5: Joe, don't.
6: Hey, Valentine.
1: Hey, you got men watching outside,
6: oh,
1: Johnson?
6: Sure. I'll play ball with
5: Angela's
6: anybody.
5: Angela's supposed to be running away on the 1:15 plane. It's still half hour or so.
6: From what, may I ask, Miss Brooks?
5: For you to figure out the obvious, Lieutenant. Joe here is nervous. He's trigger-happy.
6: You should hear what the police doctor had to say about him.
1: Come on. Let's move out of the light.
4: Sure. Call me anything you like.
5: Oh, wait, Joe. I meant that somebody took advantage of you, don't you understand?
6: Sure, I can figure that far, but...
5: If last year's robbery was an inside job, then whoever did it must have been scared to death of what Gerald Frame was finding out.
6: And what nicer way to handle Frame than to trick him into going down to the plant at night? Like throwing him in a buzzsaw. Only how was he tricked into getting killed as a prowler?
5: What difference does that make?
1: The important thing is that everyone knew that Jerry Frame was going around with Angela Barkley. The one who committed last year's crime and who sent Jerry to be killed tonight... must think that Angela knows who he is. Well, now, that's the trap. That's what we're doing.
6: I hope for your sake it pays off.
5: But you know yourself, Frame was the kind of nosy, ingratiating man who could have been tricked into using his nose once too often. Anybody, Mr. Anchors or Mr. Dewey?
4: Mr. Dewey's an awful nice man. He couldn't have had anything to do with robbing his own plan.
1: Sure, skip it, Joe. Come on, we better stay out of sight. Let's go over there by that hangar and wait.

0: bear trap. It just didn't work.
1: Not a smell of anybody. Anchors is still at his hotel.
2: But didn't anybody try to send Miss Bartley a message or a telegram to the plane?
1: 25 men checked every taxi, every family waving goodbye, everything.
2: So she really could have left on that plane and no one would have tried to stop
1: her. Yeah, we're right back where we were a year ago, trying to solve that original robbery.
0: Okay, Johnson. So if you haven't got evidence, you make up some.
1: Huh? Oh, there's a bright idea.
0: I just did. Don't you get it?
2: What are you talking about, George?
0: Well, if it was either Anchors or Dewey, this stunt tonight would have scared the daylights out of him. Okay? So it's not either one of them.
1: Oh, that's just peachy.
0: Now, I was hired to solve a personnel problem. Okay, here I go. If you've been so trigger-happy, Joe, ever since last year, Dewey would have had to fire you no matter how nice a guy he is.
3: What do you mean?
0: It's all right, you haven't been. You just got nervous recently.
1: I don't get you, Valentine.
0: Wild man with a gun. It's an easy enough act to put on.
3: What?
0: Sure. Joe, who could get Gerald Frame down to the plant easier than yourself? Just phone up and ask him to come down for a talk. And who else knew that I'd already tangle with you? That you'd be jerked off that job fast, that there wouldn't be any more golden opportunity to get rid of nosy Frame?
3: You're crazy. You don't know what you're talking about.
0: When you pulled the original crime, when you shot the other night watchman last year and even shot yourself in the leg to make it look good, you slipped up, didn't you? You lost the gun or it disappeared. So you had to stay on, had to keep your job. It was the best cover anyway. And then finally you discovered who had the gun. It was Frame. And he was breathing close to figuring it all out, so you got rid of him. Well?
3: I'll kill you for saying that.
0: Yeah, sure. Shoot first, ask questions afterwards. But who else could have staged both jobs so they looked right? Oh, never mind. I know we had to prove the other guy's innocent to make you guilty. Only you did it yourself, too, you know. The gun.
1: What's that?
0: Yeah.
3: What about what gun?
0: In the original holdup, you said you didn't see anybody. And they slugged the other watchman and took his gun and shot him with it. And shot you in the leg with it.
3: Well, so what?
0: Well, in the dark, all those flashes you chatter about that makes you so nervous. How could you tell which gun did the shooting? Unless you were pulling the trigger.
3: Why, you...
0: That's all, Buster. Sorry, but sometimes it is better to shoot first and ask questions afterwards. He's all yours, Johnson.
2: George, aren't you even going to wait to see what he says?
0: Not me, Brooksy. I've still got a girl locked up in a closet, remember?
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0: George, you mean Angela didn't have anything to do with it?
1: That's right, Angel. Jill Portland ran strictly a one-man crime. That was all there was to it.
0: I wonder if Mr. Anker's guessed. Wonder if that's why he hired you.
1: I doubt it. Yeah, this is the street she lives on. No, Brooksy, Anker's might be a little high-handed, but I got over being sore at him a long time ago. Just like Dewey. Perfectly nice guy who hates to fire people, that's all.
0: Mm-hmm. It was a pretty neat stunt of Joe's, wasn't it? Pretending to be nervous, he could shoot anybody and it'd be called justifiable manslaughter.
1: Sure, he even built up the legend by trying it out on me. Wait a minute, here we are.
0: Oh, George, it's so late. Why don't you just give that key to the doorman there and ask him to go up and unlock the door?
1: Oh, I don't know. Personnel problem. For Anker's, of course, Angel.
0: Her name's Angela, isn't it?
1: Yeah, but she can scarcely fly out. No wings that I noticed.
0: You call me Angel sometimes. You did just now.
1: Sure I did. What's the matter? She's not that good looking.
0: George, I don't have any wings either.
1: Hey, you doorman, catch. Go upstairs and open the door, will you? I'm busy here. I got a little personnel problem.

Tonight's adventure of George Valentine has been brought to you by Standard Oil Company of California on behalf of independent Chevron gas stations and Standard stations throughout the West. Robert Bailey has starred as George with Virginia Gregg as Brooksy. Let George Do It was written by David Victor and Jackson Gillis and directed by Don Clark. Ken Christie was heard as Lieutenant Johnson, Louise Arthur as Angela, Clayton Post as Joe, Pat McGeehan as Dewey, Byron Kane as Anchors, and George Neese as Frame. The music is composed and presented by Eddie Dunstetter. Your announcer, John Heaston. Listen again next week, same time, same station, to Let George Do It. Let George Do It is heard overseas through the worldwide facilities of the Armed Forces Radio Service. 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

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Its title? 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

0: 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Here's an episode of Dimension X, which originally aired Thursday, August 9th, 1951. Its title? The Veld.
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0: National Broadcasting Company, in cooperation with Street and Smith, publishers of astounding science fiction, bring you Dimension X. The soundproofed Happy Life home had cost $30,000 installed. It clothed and fed and rocked them to sleep and played and sang and was good to them. Their life purred on from day to day, measured and controlled by the nucleonic thermostats, the iridium sponge servo brains that made the beds and washed down the bathroom floors and made sure the salt cellars flowed freely without clogging. Twice a day, the house paused, rang a quiet bell, and turned precisely 90 degrees on its axis in order that the view from the Solaroid living room windows might be varied to avoid ennui. Of course, the pride of the house was the nursery. The agent for the company had been most enthusiastic.
1: This way, right down the hall.
2: All right.
3: What was that?
1: Oh, it's all automatic. The nursery turns itself on when you come within 10 feet of it. Soft automaticity. That's the motto of the company. All right, now, this is the nursery. 40 feet by 40 feet and 30 feet high. Separate power unit with automatic overload circuit breakers, inspected and approved by the underwriter's laboratory. The nursery is educational, instructive, entertaining, and therapeutic. The entire control mechanism is adjusted to the electroencephalographic key of the child.
2: How much does it cost?
1: 30,000 FOB, Los Angeles.
2: But that's as much as the whole house.
1: Why, no. But we do want the best for our children, don't we?
3: Oh, yes, we want the best for our children.
0: And it was the best. The crystalline walls wavered from 2 to 3 dimensions. The pseudo-textured composition flooring shifted lightly from brick to dirt to waving grass. And the odor of phonics wafted the scent of fantasy through the hermetically conditioned and filtered air. The nursery was the very best. But then they wanted the very best for the children. The technicians installed the nursery, and the heavy coaxial power cable was run in from the main line. The walls sprang to life, and the mental control banks and relays hummed.
2: All right, Peter and Wendy, this is your nursery.
4: What's so special about a nursery, Dad?
2: Plenty. You just go in and see.
4: Oh, do we have to? It's so big. You promised you'd play ball with me outside, Pop.
2: Go on, kids. Try out the nursery. It's better than any old yard.
4: Oh.
3: Go on in, dear. You'll be surprised.
4: Gee.
2: Go ahead, Wendy.
4: I'm scared.
5: I'm not.
4: Hey, it's nice in here.
5: It is?
4: Come on in, Wendy.
5: Boy, look at the pictures on those walls. They're real.
3: Well, almost real.
2: You can change them any way you like just by thinking about it.
3: Go on in, dear.
4: Well, all right, Mommy.
5: Hey, Wendy, look what I can do with a picture.
2: Well, dear, there we are.
3: They like it, don't they?
2: Well, why shouldn't they? All they have to do is think, and they've got whatever they want in 3 dimensions. Color, sound, and smell. Oh, think what it would have been like to have a nursery like that when you were a kid.
3: Mm. It's nice that we can give them all the advantages.
2: Why, sure. What else are we working for, huh?
3: Right.
2: Well, what do you want to do this evening?
3: Well, the Petersons asked us over for bridge, but...
2: Oh, we don't have to worry about the kids. They'll be all right in the nursery. Come on, Lydia. We deserve a night out.
0: And in the nursery, the walls were a kaleidoscope of time and space and imagination. A green forest of Sherwood and quiet forms of Robin and his merry men gave way to the roll of the high seas and the smell of salt in the air as Sir Henry Morgan sailed into the harbor at Jamaica.
4: It's my turn now, Peter. You've got to be fair. It's my turn.
0: Dorothy and the Wizard of Oz followed the yellow brick road round the nursery walls. Then Hansel and Gretel discovered the gingerbread house about 3 feet from the door. And from a high tower that stretched into the clouds, the little lame prince sailed out over his kingdom. And behind the crystalline quartz walls, the vacuum tubes and grids and banks of mental image tape spun quietly and efficiently, erasing the line between illusion and reality. Of course, the electric bill from Consolidated Utilities was tremendous, but it was worth it. The house went on. The stove hummed happily in the kitchen, making breakfast, dinner, and supper for four, turning the eggs over lightly and producing popovers electronically calculated by capacity to a 30-volt current and specific gravity. The automatic laundry did the shirts with a medium starch in the collars, except the button-down oxfords, which had no starch at all. The Happy Life home breathed contentedly as life proceeded with soft automaticity as guaranteed in the

0: Neither do I. Don't know. I'm no mechanic.
1: This isn't a question of a leaky faucet, George.
0: All right, dear. I'm coming.
2: The nursery light flicked on as they came down the hall. The relays clicked, and the tubes warmed, and chemical odor banks and pipes bubbled into life as they paused before the closed door.
1: Go ahead, George. Open it.
2: On all sides, in three dimensions, stretched the hot, tired landscape of an African veldt, reproduced to the last stick and pebble and bit of straw. The ceiling above them became a sky with a hot, yellow sun. A wind blew in from the baked veldtland, the hot straw smell of lion grass, the cool green smell of the hidden waterhole, the great rusty smell of animals, the smell of dust like red paprika on the hot air. And now the sounds. The howl of the jackal in the distance, the thump of distant antelope feet on grassy sod, and the papery rustling of the great vultures that wheeled and circled under the yellow burning sun.
0: Oh, let's get out of this sun. It's a little too real.
1: Oh, no, George, you promised you'd look around.
0: Well, I don't see it.
1: Now, wait a minute. Look, there are the vultures.
0: Filthy creatures.
1: And there are the lions. Far over that way.
0: Yes, I see them.
1: They're on their way to the water hole. They've just eaten.
0: Eaten?
1: Yes, I can't see what.
0: Sun too strong.
1: Well, shade your eyes.
0: Some animal. A zebra or a baby giraffe, maybe.
1: Can you see it? Are you sure?
0: It's a little too late to be sure. Nothing over there but clean bone. Vultures dropping for what's left.
1: George. Did you hear that scream?
0: What scream?
1: Just now.
0: Sorry, hon, no.
1: Here come the lions! George, they're frightened!
0: Take it easy, Lydia. They're just illusion.
2: It was a miracle of mechanical efficiency. The lions prowling toward them over the tawny veldtland. A miracle of inventive genius. Every house should have one. The lions were 15 feet away. So real, so startlingly real, you could feel the prickling fur on your hand. Your mouth was stuffed with the dusty upholstery smell of their heated pelts. The yellow of them was in your eyes, like the yellow of an exquisite tapestry. The yellows of lions and summer grass. The sound of the matted lion lungs exhaling on the silent noontide. And the smell of meat from the panting, dripping mouths.
1: George, I'm afraid. They're so real.
0: They're only an illusion, Lydia. That's all.
1: Watch out!
0: Oh, quick. Outside.
1: Oh, George. George.
0: Lydia, my poor, sweet Lydia.
1: George, they almost got her.
0: No. Take it easy. Calm down.
1: Yes, but I could feel their breath.
0: No. Get a hold of yourself, Lydia. They aren't real. Walls, that's all it is. Crystalloid walls.
1: But they look so real.
0: Yes, darling. Of course they do. But it's all dimensional color reactionary process and metal tape film behind glass screens. It's all odorophonics and sonics. Now, here, take my handkerchief.
1: I'm afraid, George. Did you see? Did you feel? It's too real.
0: Now, Lydia.
1: We've got to tell Wendy and Peter not to read any more on Africa.
0: Yes, of course. Of course, dear.
1: Do you promise?
0: Sure.
1: And lock the nursery for a few days.
0: Oh, now, wait a minute, dear. Let's keep our sense of proportion.
1: George, I want you to lock that place up.
0: Honey, you know how difficult Peter is about that. I punished him last week by locking the nursery for an afternoon, and he threw a tantrum, and Wendy, too. Honey, they live for the nursery.
1: I tell you, it's got to be locked. That's all there is to it.
0: Lydia, you need a rest.
1: Oh, I don't know. Maybe I don't have enough to do. I have too much time to think. All I do is set the menu selector dials at the beginning of the week.
0: But, honey, that's the whole idea. The house is automatic.
1: I know. But couldn't we turn it off for a couple of weeks? Just a couple of weeks and take a vacation.
0: You mean that you want to fry eggs for me?
1: Yes, I do. And darn socks, too. I feel like I don't belong.

0: house is wife and mother and maid. How can I compete with the African veldt? And you, George. You don't know what to do with yourself in the house when you're home. You're drinking too much.
1: Am I?
0: You feel useless, too.
1: Yes, I suppose I do.
0: George. Those lions can't get out of there, can they?
1: Oh, of course not, dear. Now, don't think about it anymore.

0: They ate alone. He sat idly watching the dining room table produce warm dishes of food from its mechanical interior.
1: You forgot the ketchup. That's better.
0: It wouldn't hurt to lock the children out of the nursery for a while. It was clear that they'd been spending too much time in Africa. Oh, that sun. He could still feel it on his neck like a hot paw. And the lions. And the smell of blood. Remarkable how the nursery caught the telepathic emanations of the children's minds and created a life to fulfill their desires. The children fought zebras, and there were zebras. Sun, sun. Death, and death. They were so young. But long before you knew what death was, you were wishing it on someone else. But this, the long, hot African veldt, the awful death in the jaws of a lion, and repeated again and again and again. The children came home dutifully at 8:30.
2: Hi, Mom. Hi, Pop.
3: Hi, Peter. You want something to eat, Wendy?
4: No, thanks.
3: Well, we're just having dessert.
5: We're full of strawberry ice cream.
4: And hot dogs.
5: We'll just sit and watch.
1: Sure. Peter, tell us about the nursery.
5: Nursery?
1: Yes, all about Africa and everything.
5: I don't understand.
1: Your mother and I were just traveling through Africa with rod and reel.
5: There's no Africa in the nursery.
1: Oh, come now, Peter. We know better.
5: I don't remember any Africa. Do you, Wen?
4: Uh-uh.
5: Run and see, huh?
4: Sure.
5: I'll be right back.
1: Wendy, come back here. Wendy.
5: She'll be right back, Pop.
1: She doesn't have to. I've seen it. Now, come on.
5: Sure, Pop. Wendy will tell us, though.
3: Could they be lying?
1: We'll see in just a moment. Peter, open the door. Yes, I see it isn't. Go to bed.
5: But it is 9 o'clock.
4: No, it isn't.
1: You heard me. Go to bed.
5: Okay. Night, Mom. Night, Pop.
4: Good night.
3: Good night, dears. I'll be right in.
1: Lydia, wait a minute. Here, look. Look at this.
3: What is it?
1: This is the corner where the lions were, isn't it?
3: What's that you picked up?
1: It's an old wallet of mine. The smell of hot grass on it. The smell of a lion. It's wet with saliva. And it's been chewed.
3: George, those smears are blood.
1: Come on out. Now let's go to bed.

0: went to bed. But in the middle of the night, Lydia was still awake, and she knew her husband was awake.
1: George?
2: Hmm?
1: How did your wallet get in the nursery?
2: I don't know. Wendy must have changed the walls from the African belt. Honey, I'm going to keep it locked. Maybe it isn't good for the children.
1: It's supposed to help them work off their neuroses in a harmless way.
2: I'm starting to wonder.
1: We've given the children everything they wanted.
2: My father used to say children are like carpets. They should be stepped on occasionally. We've never lifted a hand. They're spoiled.
1: And we're spoiled.
2: I think I'll have Dr. McLean come tomorrow morning and have a look at Africa.
1: Yes, only it isn't Africa now. It's Florida and the yearling.
2: I have a feeling it'll be Africa again before then.
1: George! Wendy and Peter are in their room.
2: No. They've broken into the nursery.
1: Those screams. They sounded familiar.
2: Did they?
1: Yes, awfully. Oh, George.

0: Although their automatic somno beds tried very hard, the two adults couldn't be rocked to sleep for another hour. A smell of cats was in the night air. And in the morning, the stove cooked French toast, and the dining room table poured the syrup and melted butter.
1: Pop!
2: Yes?
1: You aren't going to lock up the nursery for good, are you?
2: That all depends.
1: On what?
2: On you and your sister?
3: We feel that you should have some variety, dear.
2: If you interspersed this Africa with a little Sweden or China...
1: I thought we were free to play the way we like.
2: Well, you are within reasonable bounds.
1: Well, what's wrong with Africa, Daddy?
2: Oh, so now you admit you've been thinking of Africa, hmm?
1: I wouldn't want the nursery locked up ever.
2: Well, as a matter of fact, we're thinking of turning the whole house off for about a month. Sort of camping out.
1: You mean I'd have to tie my own shoes instead of having my shoe tire do it? And brush my own teeth and comb my own hair and give myself a bath?
3: Well, Wendy, it would be fun for a change, don't you think, dear?
1: No, it'd be awful. I didn't like it when you took out the picture painter last month.
2: Well, that's because I wanted you to learn to paint by yourself.
1: I don't want to do anything but look and listen and smell. What else is there to do?
2: Oh, all right. All right, go play in Africa.
1: Are you going to shut off the house?
2: We're considering it.
1: I don't think you better consider it anymore, Pop.
2: I won't have any threats from you, son.
1: Okay, Pop. Come on, Wendy.
4: Let's get back.

0: After breakfast, Dr. David McLean was announced by the audio knocker. And the dining room table, recognizing him as an old friend, poured an extra cup of coffee, light with four lumps.
1: I saw the nursery last year, George. It looked all right to me.
2: You didn't notice anything unusual?
1: No. Well, the pattern showed the usual violence, a tendency towards slight paranoia. All children feel persecuted by their parents. Perfectly normal.
2: I locked the nursery and they broke into it last night. I let them stay so they could form the patterns for you to see. There it is. Well, suppose we take a look at it right now.
0: They entered without knocking and sent the children out. The screams had faded, and the lions were feeding quietly under the trees.
3: Wish I could see what they're eating. Do you suppose some high-powered binoculars would...
1: Hardly, no.
3: How long has this been going on?
2: A little over a month.
3: It certainly doesn't feel good.
2: I don't want feelings. I want fact,
1: George.
2: George, a psychologist, never saw a fact in his life. He knows about feelings. And this doesn't feel good.
3: My advice to you is to have the whole room torn down and your children brought to me every day for the next year for treatment.
2: Is it that bad?
3: I'm afraid so. You know, that's why the nursery was developed originally. To let us examine the patterns left on the wall by a child's mind.
2: But what is it? What's wrong with Peter and Wendy?
3: Well, it's hard to say.
2: I haven't punished them more than average, though I took away a few gadgets. Last week, I locked the nursery to show I meant business.
3: George, you've let this room replace you and your wife and your children's affections. This room is their real father and mother. And now you come along and want to shut it. You can feel the hatred coming out of that sky. George, turn everything off. The nursery, the automatic kitchen, the whole confounded automatic house. Start now.
2: But won't the shock be too much for the children?
3: I don't want them going any deeper. Let's get out of here. I never liked these rooms. Get me nervous.
2: Those lions look real, don't they? I don't suppose there's any way that...
3: What?
2: That they could become real.
3: Certainly not.
2: Some flaw in the machinery. Tamper.
3: No.
2: I don't imagine the room would like being turned on.
3: Nothing ever likes to die. Even a room.
2: I wonder if it hates me for turning it on.
3: Paranoia is thick today.
2: Hello.
3: Is this your scarf?
2: It's stained.
3: Brown. Say, that's blood.
2: That's Lydia's. Come on, the main fuse box is out here. Go ahead. Pull the switch.
3: Yeah. It's off.
0: The two children were in hysterics. They screamed and kicked and threw things. They yelled and sobbed and swore and jumped on the furniture, weeping.
2: It's off and it stays off. The whole house dies as of now. The more I see of the mess we put ourselves in, the more it sickens me. We've been contemplating our electrical, mechanical navels for too long. We need air. Fresh, unfiltered, unconditioned air.
0: He marched around the house, cutting switches and pulling fuses. The stove was disconnected with a roast lamb in the oven and a flapjack still in the air. The heaters, the shoe shiners, the shoelacers, the body scrubbers and swabbers and massagers. He pulled the plugs and shorted out the controls, one after the other. The house became full of electronic corpses. It was a mechanical cemetery. So silent. None of the humming, hidden energy of the machines waiting to function at the tap of a button. And by the still dining room table, its radionic insides dead and currentless, Peter wailed at the house.
4: Don't let them do it! Don't let Pop kill everything! I hate you, Bob! I I hate
5: oh,
4: you.
5: Peter, please.
3: Insults won't get you anywhere.
4: I wish you were dead.
3: We were for a long while. Now we're going to start really living.
4: Once more, Daddy, just once more.
5: Oh, Wendy,
4: one
5: honey.
4: 1 minute of the nursery, that's all. Just one more minute.
5: Oh, George. George, it can't hurt, really.
3: Oh, all right, only shut up. 1 minute, and that's the end. Forever.
4: Gee, thanks, Pop. Thanks.
3: Then we're going on a vacation. Dr. McLean is coming in a half hour to help us out. Lydia, turn on the nursery.
5: Now remember, kids, it'll be just for 1 minute.
4: Oh, boy. Come on, Wendy, come on.
6: Oh, thanks, Daddy. Thanks a lot.
3: Just 1 minute, remember. Oh, where'd I put those suitcases? Lydia!
5: Don't shout, George. I'm right here.
3: Oh, did you leave them alone in the nursery?
5: Well, I've got to get ready, George. Oh, that awful Africa. What can they see in it?
3: Well, in an hour, we'll be on our way to Iowa. What prompted us to buy a nightmare like that?
5: Pride, I guess. We had the money and we were foolish.
3: I guess we'd better get them out of there before they get involved with those beasts again. Come on, quick.
5: Wendy! Wendy, Peter, what's the matter?
3: Hurry up. Open the nursery. Wendy! Peter!
5: Well, they aren't anywhere. Wendy! Peter!
3: Peter!
5: Oh.
3: The door. Open the door. They've locked it from the outside. Peter! Peter, open up! Peter! Now, don't get ridiculous, children. It's time to go.
5: Wendy! Wendy, open the door, dear!
3: Let us out! Peter, open the door! Time to go! Open the door!
5: George! George, the lamp!
3: Peter, do you hear me? Open this door!
5: They're all around

0: When Dr. David McLean came a half hour later, he found the two children in the nursery sitting in the center of the open glade, eating a picnic lunch. Beyond them was the waterhole in the yellow veldt land. Above was the hot sun. Dr. McLean saw at a distance the lions fighting and clawing, and then settling down to feed in silence under the shady trees.
1: Hi, kids. Where are your mom and dad?
2: Oh, they'll be here directly.
1: Good. Good. We've got to get going.
0: He squinted at the lions with his hands up to his eyes. Now they were done feeding. They moved to the waterhole to drink. A shadow flickered as the vultures dropped down from the blazing sky to finish what the lions had left.
2: Dr. McLean,

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3: 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Mind you, this is only if your question stumps our board of experts. Our editorial staff may reword your question a trifle. Don't worry about it. Whenever there is a duplication of questions, Information Please uses the one that was received first. All questions become the property of Information Please and should be addressed to Canada Dry, 1 Pershing Square, New York City, or in Canada, Canada Dry, Toronto. At this point, I usually present Mr. Clifton Fadiman, our master of ceremonies. I regret to announce, though, that Mr. Fadiman has been taken ill and will not be with us tonight. So we are calling upon Mr. Adams to give up his expert's chair and assume Mr. Fadiman's role as master of ceremonies for this evening. Believe it or not, Mr. Adams, you are master of ceremonies.
4: That ought to cure Mr. Fadiman no matter what he's got.
3: If you don't mind, Mr. Adams, I will read Mr. Fadiman's usual introduction while you are pulling yourself together.
4: I'll pull myself apart as far as that goes.
3: Well, if you do, a cool glass of Canada Dry will pick you up, as they say. Ladies and gentlemen, the questions that you are about to hear have not been seen or heard before by any of the experts. This is a cast iron guarantee. Everything you hear on this program is completely ad lib. The ad-libbers this evening are the eminent sports expert, John Kieran, the composer and author, Oscar Levant, and as our guests, the distinguished journalist and biographer, Alva Johnston, and the Pulitzer Prize-winning playwright and producer, Mark Connolly. Remember, listeners, for each question that is missed, Canada Dry rings up $10, which is paid out to the sender, plus 24 volumes of the latest edition of the Encyclopedia Britannica. All right, Mr. Adams, you can start with question number one.
4: Question number one comes from Mary W. Gardner of Coronado, California. The question is, what toy wrote poetry, was the hero of a movie, and was named after a president? Three questions, you're asked to get two out of three. What toy wrote poetry? Raise your hands if you know the answer.
5: You see any hands?
4: I see no hands whatever. Well, what toy was the hero of a movie? Mr. Connolly.
6: Pinocchio.
4: Correct. And what toy was named after a president? Mr. Johnston.
7: Teddy bear.
4: That's right. And so that question is all right. And we missed one. The toy that wrote poetry was Winnie the Pooh, the toy bear of A.A. Milne's The House at Pooh Corner. Mr. L. Daniels of Indianapolis, Indiana, asks, if you wanted to see these bouts, fights, staged without the Queensberry rules, where would you have gone? Vincent versus Sweeney. Mr. Levant.
1: I'm not sure, but how about Washington, D.C.? Is that right?
4: That's right, but how about it? What, you know any of the details of the fight?
1: Well, I think it was two representatives. One of them called Sweeney and the other called Vincent, and it must have been a debate about conscription. There was... Is that right?
4: That's exactly right. It's wonderful.
1: Thank you, Daddy.
4: Brooks versus Sumner. Mr. Johnston.
5: The Senate of the United States. Brooks hit Sumner with the club several times and laid him out back in 1855 or something of that kind.
4: May 22nd, 1856. Pretty close. Giordano versus Margacus.
6: Ooh, what a pronunciation.
1: That's Major Kurth.
4: Major Kurth.
1: Sorry, Mr. Adams. Well, I was in Brooklyn. That was due to a rabid Brooklyn fan who didn't like a decision by Major Kurth, which... Well, you don't want me to go into that. That's dangerous ground.
4: You don't remember the date, do you?
1: It was last week.
4: It was last week, September 16th.
1: Mm-hmm.
4: Miriam Weiss of Memphis, Tennessee... asked you to name the fictional character who married to get himself a new car, that he might win an election for mayor, and because his future wife could stand on her head on the butt end of a spear with fireworks going off all around. Two out of three you're asked to get.
1: What's the first?
4: The first is to name the fictional character who married to get himself a new car. Mr. Levant?
1: It's not an... Well, it could... The boy who threw the ball all the time against the wall in Tobacco Road.
5: Yeah.
1: What's his name? Dude?
4: Mr. Johnston?
1: Dude Lester, I think.
5: I don't know his
4: Dude
5: name.
4: Dude Lester in Tobacco Lester. Road is right. Little collaboration, but good. And who is the fictional character who married in order that he might win an election for mayor? Mr. Johnston?
5: The Great McGetty.
4: Right. And who, because his future wife could stand on her head on the butt end of a spear with fireworks going off all around?
1: What did he marry her for? I don't get that.
4: Do you know five better reasons? You don't have... You can... Four out of five is good enough for that. That's a well-known
1: Is she still
4: character.
1: Living? There was an English humorist who wrote a book. Am I close?
4: You're pretty close.
1: Now, wait a minute. He wrote One in America. Is that the same fellow?
4: That is not the same fellow.
1: Well, I'm not close.
4: You've got two out of three anyway. But this happens to be Mr. Vincent Crummles, who married Mrs. Crummles in Nicholas Nickleby. And when five better reasons are made for marriage, Mr. Dickens will probably write them. Mr. Irving G. Smith of Denver... asks what presidential candidate was pictured by cartoonists with a large package of newspapers protruding from his coat pocket. There are four of these, and you're asked to get three. With a large package of newspapers protruding from his coat pocket. Well known in cartoons at the time.
1: Is that around McKinley's time? Just asking, though.
4: I'm asking questions here.
7: You know, Theodore Roosevelt was always pictured with the magazine sticking out of his pocket, a magazine of which he was editor.
4: You don't mean the Outlook?
7: I do.
4: Well, that was not a large package of newspapers protruding from his coat pocket.
7: Depends on how you like the Outlook.
5: Horace Greeley.
4: Horace Greeley of what newspaper?
7: The New York Tribune.
5: Tribune.
4: Of which we are alumni. With ostrich feathers protruding from the top of his hat. Mr. Johnston.
5: James G. Blaine.
4: James G. Blaine, known as the Plumed Knight. Carrying a cudgel.
7: T.R. Roosevelt.
4: Theodore Roosevelt, and why?
7: The big stick, which he shook at malefactors. Great will.
4: And who was pictured as a schoolmaster wearing a mortarboard? Mr. Connolly.
7: Woodrow Wilson.
4: That's all right. We will now present, from G. Morton of Detroit, a love scene in music. The dialogue is contained in the titles of the songs to be played by our pianist. Can you tell what the boy says and what the girl says. Music cue.
1: Let me call you sweetheart.
4: Raise your hand. Mr. Connolly.
8: Just wild about Harry.
4: Hands, please. Mr. Levant.
1: What'll I do?
4: That's right.
1: This would have been a good one for Mr. Adams.
4: I'd love to be on that other side. And what is that? Mr. Levant.
1: Might be your once in a while, darling.
4: That's right.
1: Did you sing that originally?
4: Never. Never heard of it.
8: It's a Rodgers and Hart song.
4: Mr. Connolly, what would that be?
8: I'm expecting for some quick help from Mr. Levant.
1: It's from Babes in Arms.
8: Babes in Arms.
1: Where or
8: when?
1: That's right.
8: Thank you.
4: That's a nice little collaboration. There's another one. Mr. Connolly.
8: There's a little... We'll have a little nest in flat... Little flat in Flatbush by Pelham Granville Woodhouse.
4: Well, that's pretty close. When it's nesting time in Flatbush, and that was guessed...
8: Oh, boy.
4: 100%.
1: Well, Jerome Kern wrote the music, incidentally.
8: I only know the lyric.
1: Well, didn't he write the music?
8: Yes,
4: he wrote the music. You're asked to name four famous people whose names mean political or geographical divisions, as, for instance, Carry Nation. Mr.
8: Connolly. Senator Gary.
4: Well, that's right.
8: Inventor of the gerrymander.
4: That's right. Mr. Levant.
1: Rudy Valley. Well, Valley. Is that a division or a portion?
4: I think that's a geographical division. Mr. Kieran.
9: Kennesaw Mountain Landis.
4: That's fine. Any more?
1: Man Mountain Dean.
4: We got to get another one. No, that wouldn't work.
8: ABC.
1: Oh, yeah. Edgar Rice Burroughs.
4: That's right. That's a good one. How about Artemus Ward?
9: How about Simeon Lake?
1: We're getting Simeon into politics Lake. Now.
4: How about our old buddy Mo Berg?
9: Yeah.
1: Are you answering these questions?
4: Then you could get a couple more. You get Temple Bailey and Myron C. Wick. How do you like that, Mark?
8: A marriage can be arranged.
4: I suppose you think there is no such person as Myron C. Wick. He lives in Cleveland and he's in Republic Steel.
8: I'm your guest.
1: How about Hill Brothers Coffee? No.
4: As we pause before our plunge into the second half, we find that Canada Dry has paid out zero in money and no sets of the Encyclopedia Britannica to erudite question framers. All right, Mr. Cross, shoot.
3: According to the calendar, autumn has finally arrived, which means that we move indoors for our evening entertainment. Soon the usual fall dances will take place, and as always, the crowd will gather at the refreshment table where sparkling Canada Dry Water will be the ruling club soda. Canada Dry Water will never be a wallflower at the party or dance, because it is so well liked by everybody. For one thing, it makes your favorite drink taste better, and its millions of extra bubbles keep the drink lively and sparkling for a good long time. So when you dance over and stop at the refreshment table, always pour your club soda from the platinum-colored bottle with the silver top, the Canada Dry bottle. Your drink itself will dance in the glass when the soda is Canada Dry.
4: Thank you, Mr. Cross. Your cogent advice was delivered in what seemed to me 3 seconds.
3: Mm.
4: In the second half of this entertainment, Mrs. William E. Tower of Meshanticut, Rhode Island, asked you to name the books or poems about characters who traveled in these unusual conveyances. And I don't understand how we haven't lost any money. When I'm up there, we lose money. A mummy case. Mr. Connolly.
7: An actress in The Man Who Came to Dinner.
4: Correct. A rocket. You only have to get three out of four of these. A rocket.
7: Baron
4: Mr.
7: Munchausen.
4: Connolly again.
7: Baron Munchausen.
4: Well, I wouldn't know about that. That isn't on the card here.
1: What do you mean, a rocket? A conveyance? A rocket to the moon type?
4: Something like that, yes.
7: Well, Mickey Mouse has made several trips on rockets.
1: Buck Rogers was doing it 300 years
4: ago. That's on the films, isn't it?
7: Yes.
4: I wouldn't know about it.
1: Rocket.
4: A rocket? Why, I should think you'd know that.
1: Well, we don't.
4: Well, you don't have to. That is in a book called From the Earth to the Moon and Around the Moon by Jules Verne. A wooden shoe. Mr. Kieran.
10: Three mariners, winking, blinking, and nod.
4: Now, what did they do?
10: Sailed off in a wooden shoe.
4: Correct. Author?
10: Your friend from Indiana.
1: Field.
7: No, Eugene no. Field.
1: Right? Yeah, Eugene Field.
4: My friend from
7: Chicago.
4: Chicago, another place.
10: I beg your pardon.
4: A bowl. Mr. Connolly?
7: Three wise men of Gotham.
4: That's right. Any more? You know how it goes after that? I'm just asking.
10: I think so.
7: They went to sea in it. I haven't got any transatlantic reports.
4: Well, I think that's probably censored now. Miss or Mrs. Ruth Match, as the case may be, from San Bernardino, California, says that each of these men directed a film with a one-word title that suggests strong feeling. Name the film. For example, Eric von Stromheim directed...
7: Greed.
4: Greed. D.W. Griffith? Mr. Johnston?
11: Intolerance.
4: Intolerance. Fritz Lang?
7: M.
1: Fury.
4: Fury is right.
1: M doesn't connote any strong feeling, does it?
4: Fury?
7: No letter words. So...
4: Nobody knows better than you. Ernst Lubitsch.
1: With only one word?
4: Mr. Johnston?
11: Passion.
4: Passion. Frank Borzage, maybe that's the way it's pronounced.
1: Borzage.
4: Borzage.
1: I think I'm wrong, too. It's Borzage, isn't it?
7: Yes, Borzage.
4: B-O-R-Z-A-G-E.
1: Let him write in.
4: Let him talk to my lawyer. Well, what is it? You don't have to guess it because you guessed three.
1: What was that picture with Dietrich in? You know all her pictures, Mr. Rand.
4: I never heard of her.
1: Even. Morocco? Yeah.
7: Morocco?
1: No, Morocco was Sternberg. What?
10: Don't quibble.
4: You might not call this a strong passion.
1: Well, what is it?
4: Desire.
7: That was a problem.
4: Mr. John R. Vale of Montclair, New Jersey, says that most of us are required at various times to be registered with government agencies. Can you name five such agencies that have a record of your name? Mr. Kieran.
10: Well, I can start. The Bureau of Motor Vehicles in New York State, for one. The Bureau of Vital Statistics in New York State, for two.
4: That would be the Department of Health, very likely.
10: Well, I won't quibble about right. that. The United States Army records have one on a lot of us.
7: Library of Congress.
10: And the city directory has a record of us. And the United States...
4: That is a government agency.
10: United States Census has a record of us. That probably comes under the head of the Bureau of Agriculture in our case.
4: That's true.
1: What about the federal income tax?
4: The Department of Internal
10: Revenue.
4: Well,
10: you may be on that, right. Mr. Levant.
1: You're on it, too.
4: You're not boasting, are you?
1: No, no. How about if you're on parole? Where do you register?
4: I don't know. Where is that, Connolly? They're also the Board of Elections to three of you boys. I don't know about the minor.
8: The copyright.
4: And anybody that's traveled may have something in the Department of State.
10: Passport.
4: Well, that's pretty good. I don't understand how... how we don't lose any dough. Mrs. May Gallagher of Brooklyn asked you to name the champion heavyweight boxers who acted in these plays. You have to get 2 out of 3, and if you don't get 3 out of 3, I'm angry. Gentleman Jack. Mr. Levan.
1: You might get angry. Was that Corbett?
4: That was Corbett.
1: Yeah.
4: And William A. Brady was one of the collaborators of the show, as a matter of fact. Honest hearts and willing hands. Mr. Johnston.
5: Jeffries.
8: I think that was Bob Fitzsimmons.
10: Well, I'll take it.
4: John L. Sullivan. Yeah. And I saw the play, and it was beautiful. The Honest Blacksmith.
1: That was Fitzsimmons.
4: That was Fitzsimmons.
1: Yeah, the freckle-faced Cornishman.
10: He played the lead.
8: And the cowboy and the lady.
4: The Anvil Chorus.
1: Are you angry?
4: Mr. Julius Landown of Brooklyn asks you to complete the following. This is the first part of a couplet. Thus grief still treads upon the heels of pleasure. Goody, goody, goody, they don't know.
5: Merry and haste repent at leisure.
4: That's exactly right, Mr. Johnson. You know who wrote it?
5: Congreve.
4: Goodness. He did. To swallow gudgeons ere they're catched.
1: It sounds finished the way it is.
4: There's another line of that couplet, a way that couplets have.
1: That would be a good one again for you.
10: It's something about eggs unhatched.
4: I'd pretty near give you that. To swallow gudgeons ere they're catched and count their chickens ere they're hatched. Samuel Butler.
5: Hudibras.
4: Hudibras. I kind of think I'd give him that. You only have to get 2 out of 3 anyway. Large streams from little fountains flow. Mr. Kieran.
10: Great oaks from little acorns grow.
4: Well, that's pretty close. It's tall oaks.
10: Tall.
4: You know the whole poem? How it begins?
10: No, but do you have to say it?
4: Yeah. I don't have to say it, but I remember it ain't even here. You'd scarce expect one of my age to speak in public on the stage, is the way it begins.
1: Well, don't.
10: Oh,
1: stop.
10: That's a prologue, I believe, by Oliver Wendell Holmes.
4: Well, it's got a very good title to the poem, and I think I'd like to write a poem by that because it'll take up an awful lot of space with the title. This is by David Everett, and the title of the poem is Lines Written for a School Declamation for Ephraim H. Farrer, age 7, New Ipswich, N.H. I think that's a dandy title, especially if you put it in electric lights. Mr. Carl D. Blows of Birdsboro, Pennsylvania, asks what the following pairs of people have in common. Benjamin Franklin and Mr. Dick and David Copperfield. Mr. Connolly.
8: They were both historians.
4: Well, maybe they were, but I don't know that. What do you think, Mr. Johnson?
5: Both kite flyers.
4: They were both kite flyers. Dick Whittington and the Marquis of Carrabas. Mr. Kieran was up first.
10: They both grew prosperous through association with cats.
4: That's right. And where did Carabas get his...
10: From Puss in Boots.
4: That's right. That's 2 out of 3. Do you want to get this pushover, Mr. Connolly?
8: By all means.
4: Jack and Jill and the King of France. I won't take no for an answer. Well, Mr. K.
10: Why, they marched up a hill. Each went up a hill.
4: That's right, two hills. Well, I'm glad it hasn't cost me a nickel so far. Mrs. Irving S. Underhill in Buffalo wants to know in what famous paintings do these objects appear. I'd like to know, too. A large seashell. Mr. Connolly.
7: In Botticelli, The Birth of Venus.
4: That's right. A wheelbarrow. Mr. Connolly again.
7: I think there's a wheelbarrow in the Angelus.
4: There is a wheelbarrow in the Angelus. Painted by?
7: Millet.
4: A footstool.
7: A study in gray and white by Whistler.
4: I think it is an arrangement in black and
7: arrangement
4: white.
7: Arrangement in black and white.
4: But that's the thing. Known as the mother on the stamps. Great. Mr. Louis Berman of Buffalo asks this, and here goes the money. If a young man distributing cream tarts in a number of bars around town were to take you to his club, where would he take you?
1: To a milk bar.
4: You've got to raise your hand if you want to answer a silly thing like that.
1: I was just thinking out loud. Is that right, a milk bar?
4: No, this is a bit of fiction.
1: Oh, I thought it was a dairy ad. Say it again.
4: If a young man distributing cream tarts in a number of bars around town were to take you to his club, where would he take you? To what club? Mr.
7: The
4: Connolly.
7: The Drones.
4: Hmm?
7: The Drones.
4: The Suicide Club.
7: Oh, yes.
4: In the New Arabian Nights by Stevenson. If a man about town took you to a club where he introduced you to crumpets, eggs, and beans, what club would you visit?
9: We're not clubmen, evidently.
1: Is that Sam Goldwyn? Tea and trumpet?
4: No, sir, that's The Drones with Bertie Wooster, that's Eggs, Beans, and Crumpets by P.G. Wodehouse. If a man took you to a club so exclusive that no new member had been elected in years, where would he take you?
1: I know that one.
4: Where would he take you?
1: That's by Max Beerbohm and Zelega Dobson. I've forgotten the name of that very exclusive. He was the only member.
4: That's right.
1: What was the name of that club?
4: Well, it says the J-U-N-T-A, and I think that's pronounced Junta, but I think it ought to be Hunter.
1: In Colorado,
4: because
1: it's
4: you wouldn't
1: Hunter.
4: Say the jorn of the Junta was heard on the hill. Mr. Cross, right now we're waiting to hear from you.
3: We like to refer to Canada Dry Ginger Ale as the all-occasion drink, for it is really just that. Canada Dry is ideal with meals. The wholesome qualities of real Jamaica ginger are kind to the digestive system. It's delightful as a mid-morning or mid-afternoon pickup, for it has a thirst-quenching sparkle that's refreshing, gingivating. It is so pure and wholesome, you can let the children have all they want, for Canada Dry is often recommended by doctors for convalescence. And, of course, when guests come in, that emerald green bottle labeled with a map of Canada is always a welcome sight. Yes, Canada Dry is an all-occasion drink. So pure, so wholesome, so delightfully good that it's known everywhere as the champagne of ginger ales.
4: With all the statistics in, we find Canada Dry shy $10 and one set of the Encyclopedia Britannica, which goes to Mr. Louis Berman of Buffalo, New York, with the last question. And now, Mr. Cross, take over. I'm tired.
3: Well, then, may I say thank you, Mr. Connolly and Mr. Johnston, for coming to bat for us this evening. Next week, we will have on hand that trinity of terrifying Titanic intelligences, Mr. Levant, Mr. Kieran, and Mr. Adams.
4: Goody, goody, goody.
3: And as our guest, the brilliant playwright, author of The Women, Claire Booth, whose new book, Europe in the Spring, is just out. Don't forget, for every question we use, whether or not it's answered correctly, the sender gets $5. And if your question stumps our board of experts, you not only get $10 more, but in addition a complete 24-volume set of the Encyclopedia Britannica. 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
1: The Abbott and Costello program, brought to you by Camel, the cigarette that's first in the service. 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
1: Well, good evening, Your Honor.
0: What do you mean?
1: How are you, Your Honor?
0: All right.
1: How are you feeling, Your Honor?
2: What's the matter?
1: Greetings, Your Honor.
0: Costello, please don't call me Your Honor around here.
1: Abbott, don't be so modest. Ladies and gentlemen, I want you all to know that my old pal, Bud Abbott, has just been elected mayor of Sherman Oaks, California. So help me, this is no gag, it's on the level. And I say... And that's the truth. And I say, let's give his hollow, let's give his honor a great big hand. Speech, Abbott, speech. Come on, do the speech.
0: All right.
1: That's a little too short, Abbott. Make another one that we'll understand. Another speech.
0: I didn't start yet, Costello.
1: Come on, what are you waiting for? Go ahead, make a speech.
0: Okay. Ladies and gentlemen.
1: That's all.
0: Now, just a minute, Costello.
1: Notice the way he talks now, ladies and gentlemen.
0: Now, just a minute.
1: So fluently.
0: Now, listen, Lou, please. I'm very proud.
1: Right in my eye.
0: Never mind. I am very proud to be mayor of Sherman Oaks. It's a beautiful little town.
1: Yes, I'll say it is. I just drove through it on the way down here, Abbott.
0: You did?
1: What's that little green building right next to the pool room?
0: Oh, that's the city hall.
1: Well, you better get out there right away. The rats are dragging it down the sewer.
0: Costello, are you insinuating that Sherman Oaks is a small town?
1: Brother, that town is so small, the motorcycle cop goes around on roller skates.
0: Oh.
1: Boy, is it a lonely place.
0: Lonely?
1: You heard me, Abbott. It's so lonely out there, the mosquitoes go around stinging each other.
0: No.
1: But I like the way it's laid out.
0: What do you mean?
1: It's a graveyard with lights.
0: Now. All right, Costello, go ahead and laugh, but wait until next week. I'm moving into the mayor's residence.
1: The mayor's residence.
0: Mm-hmm.
1: Now, there's a lovely house. Two rooms and a path.
0: No.
1: Not bad. Path.
0: All right. You wait until you see it next week. I'm going to have the most beautiful house in Sherman Oaks. I'm putting a wing on it.
1: Why don't you put two wings on it and fly it over to Glendale?
0: Oh, Costello, there's no sense discussing politics with you. You're too ignorant.
1: Ignorant? I'll have you know that in my class of school, I was a moron.
0: A moron? Is that good?
1: In my class, it's excellent.
0: Oh, never mind politics. We have something more important to think about. We're starting our new picture at MGM next week, and we've got to find a new leading lady.
1: Abbott, you're right. The last leading lady we had, boy, was she murdered.
0: Why? What was wrong with her?
1: Every time I kissed her, she sounded like she was gargling.
0: And what was she doing?
1: Gargling?
0: Well, you have nothing to worry about this time. Metro says we can cast the whole picture ourselves.
3: Oh, good, good. Well, good evening, boys.
0: Oh, it's Ken Niles. Well. Say, Ken, Costello and I are getting ready to cast our next picture, and we are looking for a leading lady.
3: Well, of course, my beautiful wife would be wonderful for the part.
1: Look, Niles, we're not making a horror picture.
3: Now, look here, Costello. I'll have you know that my wife is a prize beauty. I stole her from Cary Grant.
1: That ought to teach Grant to keep his stable door locked.
4: I heard that remark.
0: It's Mrs. Niles, Lulu.
1: I said it for you to hear.
0: Take it easy.
1: Dribble puss.
0: No.
4: I'll have you know, Costello, that I could be a star in pictures. Why, only last week a director told me that there was character, dignity, strength, and intelligence in my face.
1: He must have been reading between the lines.
0: Costello, that's very unkind. Mrs. Niles has no lines in her face.
1: Oh, no. If she had a string on each ear, she'd look like a Venetian blind.
4: There's only one reason why I don't break you in two.
1: Well, what is it?
4: I couldn't stand two of you.
3: You really told him that time, dear. Oh, you're a card.
4: Oh, no, Kenneth, you're a card.
3: Oh, no, you're a card.
4: Oh, I insist, Kenneth, you are a card.
1: Well, there's a couple old cards. They ought to get lost in the shuffle.
0: All right.
1: You kids are laughing before the jokes are out.
0: Quit arguing, Costello. Mrs. Niles may be just the leading lady we were looking for.
4: Oh, thank you, Mr. Abbott. Oh, but you'd better give me a contract at once, because two leading men are fighting over me right now.
1: Who are they? Frankenstein and Dracula?
4: Oh, you bloated blubberhead. Why, I could get hit by a truck and look better than you do.
1: Not if I was driving a truck.
4: I've never been so insulted since last week. Come, Kenneth.
0: Oh, Costello, you're always insulting people. fighting with them.
1: I can't help it.
0: Why don't you be like me with dignity? I have poison personality.
1: Yes, everybody says you got a poison personality.
0: Just a minute.
1: Nobody ever elected you mayor.
0: Just a minute. As the mayor of Sherman Oaks, I have to mingle with the people. For instance, yesterday I christened a ship.
1: Oh, what's so terrific about that?
0: What do you mean?
1: I'm supposed to christen an old oil tanker today, right after this program.
0: Answer that.
1: Hello, Costello speaking.
2: Mr. Costello, this is the shipyard. Are you coming down here to christen a tanker today?
1: Yeah. I'll be there.
2: Well, you better bring another along another bottle of champagne.
5: Looks like my tanker has turned into a wrecker.
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0: Costello, we've got to get busy and find a new leading lady for our picture. Come in.
1: Pardon me, I'm looking for two gentlemen.
0: Well, we're Abbott and Costello.
1: All right, I'll keep on looking.
2: Hey, just a minute, kid. Who might you be?
1: I might be Hedy Lamarr, but I'm not.
2: We might be Abbott and Costello.
0: But...
2: And we are.
0: We are, certainly.
1: I understand you two boys is making a picture.
0: How did you find that out?
1: Bad news travels fast. Well, boys, how about the pot? I'm a leading lady type.
2: Hey, Abbott, this dame is so ugly, she looks like Mrs. Niles with a hangover.
1: Take it easy, boy. With me, looks is no problem. In my last picture, I was beautiful. They photographed me through a cheesecloth.
2: They should have photographed the cheese.
0: Now, just a minute, miss. I'd like to know who sent you over here.
1: I'll have you to understand I'm a personal friend from Goldwyn. He thinks I'm a very fine actress.
0: Goldwyn?
2: Goldwyn.
0: Goldwyn.
2: Goldwyn. Hey, Abbott.
0: What?
2: If she's a friend of Goldwyn's, we'll have to give her a chance.
0: You're right. You're right, Costello. Go ahead, miss. Do something.
1: Well, I'll do for you a little poem I'm using only for auditions. It's a shorty. Goes like this. My mother sent me to the store to buy a sour pickle. The man gave me a pickle and I handed him a penny.
2: What kind of poem is that? It don't rhyme. When the guy gives you a pickle, you hand him a nickel. Nickel, pickle. Pickle, nickel. That rhymes.
1: I should pay a nickel for a pickle just to make it rhyme.
0: Look here, miss. Are you sure Sam Goldwyn sent you over here?
1: What Sam Goldwyn? Max Goldwyn by the...
0: Max! No.
1: By...
0: Get out of here! Get out!
2: Hey, listen, Abbott. Now, what kind of dames are we going to be getting in our picture?
0: Well, now, don't get excited, Costello. I've already talked to Dorothy Lamour, and she's going to come over and discuss the part of our leading lady.
2: Dorothy Lamour?
0: Yes.
2: Boy, oh, boy. I can hardly wait till she gets here. You know, I feel like kissing her again.
0: Again? Did you ever kiss Dorothy Lamour?
2: No, but once before, I felt like it. Boy, am I going to have fun being Dorothy Lamour's leading man.
0: Well, for your information, Costello, I am going to be Miss Lamour's leading man. But you have a part, too. You're going to be the stunt man.
2: Stunt man? Not me, Abbott. I had an uncle who was a stunt man. He used to take his right hand and stick it in a lion's mouth.
0: Really?
2: Mm-hmm.
0: What's your uncle's name?
2: Now we call him Lefty.
0: Lefty. Costello. Costello, you love the part of a stunt man. You'll be all through the picture with Dorothy Lamour. Now, in the opening scene, Dorothy is kidnapped by a desert sheik. He rides away with her on his horse. Look! Look! There he goes!
2: Which way?
0: What's the difference which way?
2: I gotta know where to look!
0: Quiet!
2: Look! There
0: all
2: he
0: right,
2: goes!
0: All right,
2: there,
0: quiet.
2: There!
0: Quiet! Listen, we have no time to lose. We must chase after the kidnapper. You jump on your horse.
2: I jump on my horse.
0: As you land on the saddle, your grip is sure.
2: Yeah.
0: Your face is stirring.
2: My face is stirring.
0: Your clutch is strong.
2: How's my transmission?
0: Okay, never mind. Your horse leaps forward.
2: Yeah.
0: And you give him the bit.
2: I give him a bit?
0: Yes.
2: I give him a what?
0: You give the horse a bit in his mouth.
2: What kind of talk is that? Give him a bit in the mouth. You mean I give him a bite in the mouth?
0: No, Costello. You dig in the spurs. Your horse leaps forward. You soar through space.
2: Soar where?
0: Soars on the horse.
2: You can say that again.
0: Finally, we head off the kidnapper. And we must throw myself in front of the kidnapper's horse. That's where you come in.
2: What do you mean?
0: Well, you're the stunt man. Now, to rescue Dorothy Lamour, you take my place and stop the runaway horse with your manly chest.
2: I ain't stopping my horse with my beautiful body.
0: No.
2: Now, listen, Abbott. How much money do I get in this picture for risking my life?
0: What do you care about the money? It's the experience you need.
2: Oh, so it's the experience I need.
0: Yeah. Yes. Now, the horse is running madly toward you.

0: frothing at the mouth. You jump in front of him and grab him by the mane.
1: By the mane what?
0: No, the mane, the horse's neck.
1: Horse's neck?
0: Yeah.
1: Let him neck. What do I care if they like the romance?
0: Oh, quiet.
1: A horse? There's
0: just
1: a horse?
0: Just a minute.
1: They got to go without a horse.
0: Wait a minute. Let me finish this.
1: What do you think we get? Little horses.
0: Never mind that.
1: I think it's got a...
0: All right. There's a fierce struggle. And the horse drags you for 100 yards, trying to throw you. Your head is bouncing over the ruts in the road.
1: Boy, am I in a groove.
0: But you hang on.
1: I hang on.
0: You don't mind the ruts.
1: No, I've been in a rut for years.
0: At last, the horse stumbles over you, throws you to the ground with a terrific force, and comes to a stop.
1: Where am I?
0: Under the horse.
1: That's a horse on me.
0: And then with a sigh...
1: Now, wait a second. How much money did you say I was going to get for this?
0: I said forget the money. It's the experience you need.
1: Oh, yeah, I forgot. It's the experience that I need.
0: That's right. Now, let me continue. And then with a sigh of gratitude, Dorothy L'Amour slips off the horse into her hero's arms.
1: Gee, into my arms?
0: What? Wait a minute. What do you mean, your arms? I'm the hero. And I bend down and I kiss Miss L'Amour tenderly.
1: What's the big idea, Abbott? I mean, I saved her. Why can't I kiss her?
0: But Costello, you're not being paid to kiss Dorothy L'Amour.
1: What do I care about money? It's the experience, son.
0: Get out of here!
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2: Hey, Abbott, there's somebody riding into the studio on a horse.
3: Whoa, Crooner!
4: Costello, look who it is. It's Dorothy Lamour.
3: Sorry I'm late.
4: Dorothy, what took you so long to get here?
3: Well, I rode over on one of Crosby's horses.
4: Dorothy. Dorothy, you look beautiful tonight. You know, I've always been one of your picture fans.
5: And I...
3: Thank you, Bud, and I've always been one of your radio fans.
5: And I...
4: Now that I've met you, I'll be one of your personal fans.
5: Yes, and
3: Now that I've met you, Bud, I'll be one of your picture fans.
5: If you two don't stop fanning each other, I'm going to get pneumonia. I was one of your fans. You're one of my fans. Why don't the two of you go with Sally Randers?
4: All right. Never mind. No remarks.
3: He's a fan and a sarong. Oh. But who in the world is this overstuffed grubworm?
5: Grubworm? Now listen here, Dorothy. I became a star before you were born.
3: Really?
5: Really. And I didn't have to dress up in a torn shower curtain to do it either.
4: Now, Costello. That's not... That's no way to talk about Dorothy Lamour's sarong. Why, that sarong has earned a lot of money for Dorothy.
5: Yes, I can see it runs into a nice figure.
4: Yeah. Quiet, Costello. Dorothy, I invited you over here because I'd like you to be the leading lady in our next picture.
3: Well, I haven't finished the picture I'm making now with Bing Hope and Bob Crosby.
5: Bing Hope and Bob Crosby? Read it right, kid. What kind of talk is that? Sounds like Abbott's bit in the mouth.
3: Well, you know who I mean, Hope and Crosby.
5: Oh, those guys. Why, they're just a couple of golfers, ain't they?
3: Don't be a caddy. Bob and Bing are very good friends of mine. As a matter of fact, I call them Gabby and Flabby.
4: Hey. You know, that sounds like us. I'm Gabby.
5: And I'm Flap Flap. Well, so I'm low man again.
4: Oh. All right. Shut up, Costello. Listen, Dorothy. What's the name of the picture you're making with Hope and Crosby?
3: Well, it's another road film. It's called Road to Utopia.
5: The road to what, Hopia?
3: Utopia. It's a place where nobody works. The moon is always shining and the people just sit out under the stars and make love. That's Utopia.
5: That ain't Utopia. That's Griffith Park.
4: Listen, Dottie. Dottie, I'm sure you'd like our picture.
5: Well, I think so, too, you know. I'm going to play the part of a jitterbug in a post office.
3: Well, that's silly. What would a jitterbug be doing in a post office?
5: I'm standing at the stamp window getting in some hot licks. Some joke, eh, Dottie? When it comes to jokes, we got 100% moron this program.
3: Yeah, and you're the 100% moron.
5: You see, Abbott, I told you I was a moron, and you wouldn't believe me. Moron's a high-class jerk or something.
4: All right. Pay no attention to him, Dottie. In this picture, you and I are going to do a love scene. My name is Abe, and your name is Anna.
3: I see. You're Abe, and I'm Anna.
4: Yes. We have a little fight, and we split up.
5: What a picture. Abe, banana split.
4: Now, now, stop that, Costello. Get out the script of our picture and let's run through the desert scene with Miss L'Amour.
2: Okay, Abbott, here it is. Now, in this scene, Dottie, you're an Arabian princess, Ben Ali. And I'm your cousin, Bowling Alley.
4: You're Bowling Alley?
2: Yes. If she's going to wear a sarong, I want to be her pin boy. Boy, will I get stuck.
3: You know, Costello, I think you'd make a wonderful pin boy.
1: You do?
3: Yes, you've got just the head for it.
4: Well, let's get back to the scene now. Come on. What part do I play, Costello?
2: You play the part of an Arabian civilian.
4: An Arabian civilian? Wait a minute. An Arabian civilian? What's my name?
2: Hassan Ben Drafted.
4: Hassan? What did you say? Hassan been drafted?
2: Yet.
4: Yet? Oh. All right, so much for the parts. Now, let's try it out. Ken, you set the scene. Ready? Music.
0: Ladies and gentlemen, we now present a soggy, sagging saga of the Sahara, starring Dorothy L'Amour and Abbott and Costello. The story is entitled, Two Dirty Bedouins, or It's Time to Change the Sheiks. As the scene opens, we see two footsore and weary Arabs trudging across the desert. They are approaching the small town of Blemish on the Chin. Curtain?
6: We must hurry, Costello. The lovely... That's your line. That's yours. Oh, boy, Abbott. I can't take another step. This sand is terrible. And it was my line, too.
4: Yes. We must hurry, Costello. The lovely Princess Benelli is being held captive by that wicked Sultan Atfay Ali Bey.
2: That Atfay Ali Bey has certainly gone to pot.
4: Shh, quiet. We're approaching the Sultan's tent.
7: Help! Help! Save me! Save me!
4: Costello, that's the voice of the princess. It's coming from this tent here.
2: Hello in there! Did you bust the tube or something? Hello! Hello in there! It's me! Princess, me, your friend. Your friend, the Riff.
3: Hello, Riff. What do you hear from Rat?
2: Oh, things are pretty rough with the Riff. Riff, rough, rough, Riff.
4: All right. Quiet, please. Wake up, everyone. It's dark in this tent, Princess. I can hardly see you.
2: There she is, Abbott. Boy, she sure has gotten skinny.
3: You're looking at the tent pole, stupid. I'm the one over here with the turban on my head.
4: Mine. My, but that's a pretty turban.
3: Yes, it was designed by Diana.
2: How do you like that? The new Diana turban.
4: Come, Princess. We will help you escape from the wicked Sultan.
3: Yes, I've been in this tent so long, I'm getting flap happy.
4: Shh, quiet. Someone's coming. Listen.
8: The world will always welcome lovers as time goes by. Moonlight and love songs never out of date.
4: Hey, who was that?
2: That's Humphrey Bogart. He's walking back from Casablanca.
3: Oh, please, you must get me out of here. The Sultan is going to sell me as a slave.
2: Don't worry, Princess. We will help you get out, escape.
3: But it's... But it's 500 miles across the desert. Do you have a car?
2: Nope.
3: Do you have a jeep?
2: Nope.
3: Well, do you have horses?
2: Nope, but I got a wagon.
4: But who's going to pull the wagon?
2: My little Pekingese dog.
3: How can a little Pekingese dog pull the three of us in a big wagon?
2: We've got whips. And before we go, Dorothy, I will give you the kiss that made me famous. The kiss of fire. Like this. You ain't kidding, are you? That's what I... Don't pay me this week. That's what I call fire.
3: You better throw on some more coal.
4: Hey, it's the Sultan, Atfay Ali Bey.
9: So, I catch you red-handed trying to steal the beautiful princess. Aha!
2: Aha! Aha! Aha! Oh, a double feature. Hey, Adam. When I give you the ignal say, I'll stay the light slay.
4: All right.
2: You got it?
4: All right, come on, Costello.
2: Put out the lights.
4: I've got the Sultan's horse. Let's go.
2: Okay.
4: Hey, we did it, Costello. We escaped from the Sultan.
2: Wait a minute. We have to go back. I forgot the princess.
4: Oh, you dummy. I've got it right here in my arm. Look, she's fainted.
2: She may be dying, Abbott.
6: tall princess, a beautiful princess, lift your veil and speak to me.
7: Of course. Goldsmith sent me over. He thinks I'm a fine actor.
1: Yeah.
0: Abbott and Costello will be back in just a moment.
10: Thanks to the Yanks of the Week. Tonight we salute Private Grady Robbins of Enid, Oklahoma, one of a small unit of Americans attacking German positions near the Anzio beachhead. After the men in his unit were thrown back four times before barbed wire defense works, Private Robbins took a light machine gun off its tripod and, holding it in his hands, fired it as he walked forward, enabling the other infantrymen to pour through the entanglements and take the position. In your honor, Private Grady Robbins, the makers of Camels are sending to our soldiers overseas 300,000 Camel cigarettes.
0: 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Saturday to Bob Hawke in Thanks to the Yanks. Monday to Blondie. And next Thursday to Abbott and Costello with their guest, Mr. Sidney Greenstreet. And now here's Abbott and Costello with the final word.
11: No, folks, we're a little late, so I'll just say good night and God bless you all.
0: Tune in next week for another great Abbott and Costello show with our special guest, Mr. Sidney Greenstreet. Remember, Camel cigarettes are packed to go around the world. Camels stay fresh, cool smoking, and slow burning because they're packed to go around the world. This is Ken Niles wishing you a very pleasant good night from Hollywood.

0: More pipes smoke Prince Albert than any other tobacco in the whole world. 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
2: 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From the ABN Reel-to-Reel Library, you just heard an episode of Abbott and Costello, which originally aired Thursday, February 17th, 1944. Its title? Making a Movie. Here's a Jack Benny episode, which first aired Sunday, February 8th, 1948. Its title? Nightmare Alley.
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7: The Lucky Strike program starring Jack Benny with Mary Livingston, Phil Harris, Rochester, Dennis Day, and yours truly, Don Wilson. And now, ladies and gentlemen, let's go out to Jack Benny's home in Beverly Hills. It's Sunday morning, and Jack is still in bed.
8: Well, it's 10 o'clock. I guess I better go in and wake up the boss. He's got to get down to the studio and rehearse. Mr. Benny, it's 10 o'clock. Doggone it, just look at him. Sleeping like a little baby. I guess I better take his thumb out of his mouth. Come on, Mr. Benny, it's 10 o'clock. Gosh, he's sure a hard man to wake up. Well, maybe this will do it. Oh, come on now, boss, this is getting monotonous. Open up those baby blue eyes of yours. Maybe this will work. Well, there's only one thing left to do. I'll have to go back to the old standby. Here goes.
9: Who? What? When? Where? Huh? Who? How? What?
10: It's you, Rochester. Thanks for waking me up. And turn on the light.
8: The lights are on. Get your head out of the cash register.
9: I can't. Push the no sale button. Thanks.
8: Good morning, boss. How'd you sleep?
9: Oh, pretty good. Only I was awfully cold last night.
8: You're cold every night. Maybe you haven't got enough blood.
9: Rochester, I'm not anemic. Now lay out my clothes and get me a clean shirt. I don't want to be late for rehearsal.
8: Yes. Not anemic. I wonder what he'd say if he found out that every morning I sneaked into the bathroom and put ketchup on his razor to keep up his morale. Now, let's see. The shirt should be in this drawer. Woolen socks, handkerchiefs, sweaters. Uh-oh, what's this? A bottle of ketchup.
9: Rochester, how about my shirt?
8: Coming, boss. Here it is.
9: Thanks.
8: Say, boss, while I was getting the shirt out of the drawer, I noticed a bottle of ketchup.
9: Oh, you did, eh?
8: Yeah, where'd you get it?
9: Rochester, come here a minute.
8: Huh?
9: I got a little surprise for you.
8: Surprise?
9: Yeah, you keep putting it on, and I keep scraping it off, but I'm not wasting it just to please my vanity.
8: Boss, you mean you knew it was ketchup?
9: Well, yes, but I will admit that in the beginning it fooled me.
8: It did?
9: Yeah, the first time I saw it on my razor, I took a sample down to the blood bank. They analyzed it and said, Mr. Benny, some people have girls, some people have boys, but you're going to have a tomato. Now, I want more... You answer the door, Rochester. I want to finish dressing.
8: Yes, sir. Oh, what a beautiful morning. Oh, what a beautiful dawn. Now that it started in raining, I won't have to sprinkle the lawn. Yes, about time... Coming!
4: Hello, Rochester.
8: Oh, good morning, Miss Livingston.
4: Say, Rochester, now that we've had rain, why don't you take down that sign that Mr. Benny has in front of the house?
8: Which one?
4: The one that says water inside, 25 cents a glass.
8: No use taking it down. I'll just change water to lemonade.
9: Who is it, Rochester?
8: It's Miss Livingston.
9: Oh, well, you can come in my room, Mary. I'm dressed.
4: Hello, Jack. You better hurry. We'll be late for rehearsal.
9: Why? We've got... Oh, my goodness, look what time it is. I never realized it was this late.
4: You still have to shave.
9: I know. It won't take long. I'll take off my tie.
4: I'll get the razor.
8: I'll get the ketchup.
9: Yeah. No, we haven't time for that now. You go get the car, Rochester. I'll be down in a minute. Try the motor again, Rochester.
8: Yes, sir.

0: Try it again, Rochester. Only this time, step on the throttle, advance the spark, pull out the choke, and hold down the clutch.
1: Keep talking, boss. So far, you haven't named one thing we've got.
0: All right, all right. Try the motor again.
1: Yes.
0: There we are. I knew we wouldn't have any trouble. The motor was cold, that's all. You know, it's been quite chilly here lately.
2: If you think it's cold here in California, let me read this letter I got from Mama.
0: Oh, a letter from your mother, eh? Well, what does the Wild Irish Rose of Plainfield have to say?
2: Well, just a second. I have it right here.
0: Okay.
2: My darling daughter Mary, this is the first chance I've had to write you since the recent blizzard here in Plainfield. In some places, the snow was so deep, many people got lost.
0: Gee.
2: Your sister Babe went out during the worst part of the storm and rescued three men. It was sure smart of Babe putting that keg of brandy around her neck.
0: I heard it would look good. Imagine finding three frozen men. Go on, Mary.
2: She's thawing out the cute one and putting the other two in the deep freeze.
0: What?
2: So much for Babe.
0: Good.
2: But it's been so cold, your Uncle Harry has been sitting in the living room all week with his feet in the fireplace.
0: Mm.
2: I wish I could break him of the habit, as he's getting shorter every day.
0: That's silly. What else is new?
2: Mary, you have no idea how much inconvenience the blizzard caused.
0: Mm.
2: People got stranded in offices, stores, and factories. And your father was stuck in a burlesque show for 10 days.
0: Yeah.
2: We finally got him home, and he's all right now. Except I wish he'd stop applauding every time I take off my apron.
0: No!
2: I don't mind that so much, but now he's building a runway in the kitchen.
0: Oh, Mary, your mother's too old to go back to that.
2: No other news. We'll close for now. Your loving mother, Naughty Angeline Livingston.
0: Mary, the next time you write your mother, Rochester, right here we are at the studio.
1: Yes, sir.
0: Yeah, I wish there was some place to park along the street.
2: Oh, for heaven's sake, Jack, why don't you put it in a parking lot?
0: Yeah, I guess we'll have to. All right, Rochester, drive in here.
1: Oh, boy, a real parking lot. Wait till I tell the boys in the lodge about this.
0: Never mind. Just go in. Now, Rochester, you go over and pay the attendant. Miss Livingston and I are going into the studio.
1: Yes, sir.
2: Say, Jack, look at that beautiful car driving in.
0: Gee, what a car. A chauffeur in uniform and everything. Must be the president of the network.
3: Here we are, sir. NBC.
4: Thank you, James.
0: Mary. Mary, it's Dennis. Let's watch this.
3: I'll get your things out of the car, sir. That's a coat.
4: Thank you.
3: Your hat.
4: Thank you.
3: Your popsicle.
4: Thanks. James, you've been licking it.
0: Hey, Dennis. Dennis.
4: Huh? Oh, hello, Mr. Benny. Hello, Mary.
2: Dennis, I've never seen such a beautiful car. Where'd you get it?
4: Oh, my mother gave it to me for my birthday.
0: An expensive car like that for a birthday present? Your mother must be rich.
4: No, she's Honest John.
0: Oh, oh. Well, it's sweet of your mother to give you such a nice car, but how come you've got a chauffeur, Dennis?
4: Well, I was talking to the man who prepares my income tax, and he told me I ought to get some more deductible items.
0: Oh, is your chauffeur deductible?
4: Yeah, James, deductible.
0: Cut that off!
2: Jack, we better get to the studio or we'd be late.
0: Yeah, his vacation didn't do him any good at all. Come on, Dennis, let's go.
3: Say, aren't you Jack Benny's chauffeur?
1: I sure am. Are you Dennis Day's chauffeur?
3: Yes. Say, tell me, how many radio programs has Mr. Benny got?
1: One.
0: Ha! Rochester! I'll be out in an hour. Come on, kids. We better get to the studio and rehearse.
5: All right, all right, all right. right, boys. Now, look. We'll run over that number once more. Let's go over just
0: hold it, Phil. Hold it. I'm here.
5: Okay, fellas. Take five.
0: Now, Phil, let's get started with the...
5: Holy smoke, Jackson. How long you been out of bed?
0: For about an hour. Why?
5: Well, morning may become Electra, but it ain't done nothing for you. Oh, Harris, through your lips pass the most beautiful jokes in the world.
0: Look, Phil, I have a very important sketch to rehearse, so would you mind cooperating?
5: Okay, okay. I'd like to get home early today anyway. Today is my wedding anniversary. Alice and I have been married 7 years.
2: Well, congratulations, Phil.
5: Yes, sir. Gee, 7 of the happiest, most wonderful years that ever happened to anyone.
0: Well, I'm glad to hear that, Phil. A lot of people don't realize how lucky they are.
5: Yeah. Thank goodness Alice does.
0: Oh, fine.
2: Say, Phil, what are you giving Alice for an anniversary present?
5: This golden locket? Here. Look how it opens. And look what's engraved inside.
2: Gee, a poem.
5: Yeah, I wrote that poem myself.
0: Oh, let me read it, Phil.
5: Okay, go ahead.
0: To Alice. To the fairest of the fair. To the one and only queen. To the cutest little ham hock. From her loving turnip green.
2: Why, Phil.
0: Bilzy Harris.
5: Oh, gee. I guess I'm just a sentimental old slush.
0: No, no, Phil, you're cute. But now, look, kid, we got our sketch to rehearse. There's something else. They scratched it out here, huh? We got a... we got a sketch to rehearse, and I want it to be good, so let's get at it right away.
4: Can I run over my song first, Mr. Benny?
0: Sure, sure. Go ahead. We'll rehearse later.

0: good, Dennis. Very good. Now, kids, we haven't got much time, so let's rehearse our play, our sketch. We're going to do our version of Tyrone Power's 20th Century Fox picture, Nightmare Alley. The story is about a carnival. So, Mary, you're going to be Zena, the snake charmer. Phil, you'll be the fire eater. And, Dennis, you're going to be the two-headed man. All right, Don, set the scene.
1: Ladies and gentlemen, our version of Nightmare Alley, that weird, foreboding story of life in a carnival. Our scene opens in front of a sideshow on the crowded Midway.
2: Henry, Henry, Henry, Henry, right this way. Step up to the platform and for the price of 25 cents, you'll not only see the tattooed lady, the two-headed man, and the fire eater, but the one and only geek in captivity. Yes, folks. That scream you just heard was the geek. That wild, inhuman fiend is dangerous. He is a beast. He is a monster. He is a monster. Watch it, Elliot. I'll step right up, folks. Step right up and get your ticket. So hurry, hurry, hurry.
0: Oh, Zena. Zena.
3: What is it, Tyrone?
0: I want to talk to you.
3: Well, let's talk later. I got to get out on the platform and do my snake dance.
0: That's what I want to talk to you about. I wish you'd keep your snakes out of my dressing room.
3: Why?
0: This morning, I thought I put on a necktie, sat down to breakfast, and it ate more than I did.
3: Well, if you don't think my snakes make a good tie, take it off.
0: I can't. He swallowed a whole egg. Now I can't get him back through the loop. Now, Zena, I want to talk to you about that mind-reading act we've been practicing for a long time. With those clever signals we've worked out, we can't miss. Now, let's get out of that platform and break the act in today.
3: Okay, Tyrone, lead the way.
0: All right, folks, gather around the platform while my assistant Zena passes amongst you. I will tell each and every one of you anything that's on your mind. And I will do this blindfolded.
3: Are you ready, Tyrone?
0: Ready.
3: I am pointing to a person. What is this person's name?
0: That person's name is William.
3: My name is Esther.
0: Thank you, Esther William. And now for the next question.
3: I have a man here. Now tell me what this man has got on his wrist.
0: He's not in the balcony, eh? Take it again.
3: Now tell me what this man's got on his wrist.
0: Wrist?
3: Turn around so you can't watch.
0: I've got it.
3: Good. Now what has this man got on his wrist?
0: A wart.
3: Correct, and it's under his wristwatch.
0: And now, folks, if you will step up.
4: Hey, Tyrone!
0: Uh-oh, the boss. We better get back to our regular act. All right, ladies and gentlemen, step up close to the platform and see Zena, the snake charmer. She will do her famous snake dance. Hey, you four fellas in the front. You four guys. Have you got your tickets? Good. Then step up close and watch Zena do her famous dance. Okay, Zena, I'll let it go. Look at her, boys, with every little shake. She drops another snake.

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0: the show in 7 minutes. 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
1: What do you want now?
0: I'm packing up and leaving the carnival.
1: Leaving the carnival? Tyrone. Tyrone. Tyrone. Tyrone. Why don't you answer me?
0: I love that name.
1: But, Tyrone, you can't leave the carnival. It's in your ketchup. I mean, your blood.
0: In my blood? I don't even know why I joined a carnival. That Deke is driving me nuts. I'm tired of living with those other freaks in Nightmare Alley.
1: But, Tyrone, they all joined the carnival for some reason.
0: Yeah. Say, maybe if I found out why they joined, I wouldn't be so mixed up. It might help me solve my problem.
1: You mean...
2: Yes, Portland. It's time to go down to Nightmare Alley.
1: And what is your question?
2: The question for tonight is, why did you join the carnival?
1: Shall we go?
2: As President Truman said to Mrs. Truman, we might as well walk. We've got no porch to sit on. Ah, Portland, it's good to be back at Nightmare Alley. Well, I see the fire eater is home. He must have just finished his dinner. The garbage pail is full of ashes. I'll see.
3: Somebody, I say somebody's whopping my panel with a hot knuckle.
2: You're the fire eater, aren't you?
3: I beg your pardon?
2: I said you're the fire eater, aren't you?
3: Bronson's the name. Come right on in and join me. I'm just having a cup of lighter fluid.
2: Hey, tell me, how long have you been a fire eater?
3: Practically all my life, son. When I was 6 weeks old, I burped and set my crib on fire.
2: I see.
3: And, son, being a fire eater affected my way of living.
2: Such as?
3: My favorite cartoon is Ella Cinders. My favorite movie is Forever Ember.
2: And your favorite radio comedian?
3: Jack Benny.
2: Benny?
3: He burns me up. That's a joke, son.
2: I know, Mr. Robson.
3: Well, laugh it up. Don't just stand there flicking my flint.
2: Look, Mr. Fire Eater, I want to ask you a question. Why did you join the carnival?
3: Well, a long time ago, son, I was in love with a girl.
2: Uh-huh.
3: She left me and joined a carnival, and I didn't see her for several years.
2: I see. So you decided to join a carnival, too?
3: Yes, sir. I wanted to be near my old flame. So long.
2: So long.
3: So long.
2: So long.
3: So long, that is. Yeah.
2: That's the life of a fire eater. Kind of a corny guy, but he does as best as he can. Well, here's the next house. I guess the two-headed man is in. He's looking out the door and the window at the same time.
4: Well, how do you do? How do you do?
2: Well, you're the man with two heads, eh?
4: That I am, me boy, that I am. But today we're not speaking.
2: What are you mad about?
4: What am I mad about? Me boy, we had watermelon for lunch and it happened again.
2: What happened again?
4: He ate the watermelon and I had to spit out the seeds.
2: Oh.
4: Not only that, but his dandruff keeps falling on my shoulder.
2: Well, do you mind if I talk to your other head?
4: You can try if you want to, but he's been moody all day.
2: Well, I'll try. Hello.
5: Howdy, Bob.
2: Mr. Moody, would you mind answering a few questions?
5: I don't mind, providing John will keep quiet.
2: Oh, is that his name, John?
5: Yep, I'm John's other head.
2: What?
5: That's pretty good. You can send me out in the rain, Bub. I'm a slicker.
4: That's a fine sense of humor. You ought to be ashamed of yourself.
5: I'm warning you, John. Stay out of this or I'll knock your block off.
4: Oh, so you're going to knock me block off?
5: That's what I said. I'll
4: keep your nose out of me.
2: Wait a minute. Wait a minute. You took your card like that. After all, have two heads. You have to eat together, sleep together, and live together.
4: Not after tomorrow morning.
2: What?
4: When I shave, it'll be push, pull, click, click, and I'll be all alone.
2: Well, look, I only came in here to ask you a question. Why did you join the carnival?
5: Well, I'll tell you, John. With the prices what they are today, we had to work where we could make the most money.
2: The most money? Why?
4: We've got two mouths to feed. Good day to you.
2: Good day. Good day. Two heads. After having a glass of beer. Well, here's the next house. I wonder who lives here. Well, who are you?
6: I'm the fat lady.
2: Oh, yes. I've never seen you in New York. How did you get out here to the coast?
6: Oh, I came here on the TWA bus.
7: Wait a minute. The TWA is an airplane. It flies.
8: Not when I'm on it.
7: Oh, yes, yes. Well, for a fat lady, you sure are cute. Lovely and gay, she's a whale. Now tell me, why did you join the carnival?
8: I didn't. They joined me. Goodbye.
7: Goodbye, goodbye. Well, just one more house of Nightmare Alley. I wonder who lives here. And it's the geek. Well, I might as well ask him, too. Pardon me, are you the geek?
9: Yeah, I'm the geek. I'm the most inhuman, ferocious monster in captivity.
7: Well, tell me, geek, where were you captured?
9: In Bullock's basement.
7: In Bullock's basement? What were you doing down there?
9: I was buying Chanel No. 5. I stink.
7: Oh, I see. Well, tell me, geek, why did you join the carnival?
9: I told you, I was captured.
7: Well, are you doing all right with the carnival?
9: Yeah, they give me $10 a week and all the people I can eat.
7: You eat people?
9: Yeah. Won't you come in?
7: Of course not, but you're kidding. You don't really eat people.
9: Sure I do. There's a girl in Plainfield gonna send me 2 out of her deep freeze.
7: What?
9: Goodbye.
7: Goodbye. Goodbye. Well, that is Nightmare Alley. Come on, Zena. It's time.
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0: 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In a town like Summerfield, an affable, gregarious individual like the great Gildersleeve forms a lot of fast friendships. And in spite of his demanding job as water commissioner, he manages to spend a little time each day with his cronies. He's quite proud of the fact that he knows everybody and everybody knows him.
1: Well, here comes Mrs. Spaulding. Hello, Mrs. Spaulding. Mrs. Spaulding? Mrs. Spaulding? She didn't recognize me. Yeah, I don't know her too well. I've only seen her picture in the society pages. Oh, well. I guess I'll drop in the pharmacy and have a cup of coffee with my old friend, Peavy. Hello, Peavy.
2: Hello, Mr. Gildersleeve. What can I do for you this morning?
1: I'd like a cup of your coffee, Peavy.
2: Okay, well.
1: And you have one with me.
2: Do I have to?
1: Well, I'm paying for it.
2: I just had a cup. You can pay for that one if you want to.
1: Peavy, you're quite a fellow. It's refreshing to get out of the office and come here for a chat.
2: Are you sure you don't come here just to get out of work?
1: No. I love my work. I love my town. And my friends.
2: My, my.
1: Fellows like you, Peavy.
2: Mr. Gildersleeve, if you're figuring on borrowing some money, you better see another friend, eh?
1: No. I don't want a thing. I'm just counting my blessings. Now, take Judge Hooker standing over there across the street.
2: He's a blessing?
1: If I want to play pinochle or go bowling for an evening, Judge is my man.
2: Now, you can have him.
1: Say, he's going into Beckman's Pharmacy. Why is he trading with your competitor?
2: Because I won't let the old coot in here.
1: Peavy, what are you saying?
2: I'm saying if the judge sticks his head in my door, I'll go back to the fountain and pick out the biggest egg I got.
1: Peavy, I don't believe it.
2: And I wouldn't advise you to be standing behind him in case he ducks. Darned old coot.
1: Peavy, the judge is a friend of yours.
2: He's no friend of mine, darned old coot.
1: Now, Peavy, settle down. What happened?
2: I'd rather not discuss the old coot.
1: But you and the judge and I have been friends for years. I'm entitled to know what happened. What happened?
2: Mr. Gildersleeve, I'll have to ask a favor of you.
1: Oh?
2: Don't mention his name in my pharmacy.
1: But I have to get to the bottom of this. I have to mention
2: him. Well, kindly refer to him as that old coot.
1: Peavy, don't call the judge that old coot.
2: Very well, I'll call him that old critter, the old coot.
1: Oh, my goodness. What's going on here? Judge, you in your office?
3: Come in, Gilda.
1: I was a little surprised to see you go in Beckman's Pharmacy this morning.
3: Gildy, as far as I'm concerned, Beckman's is now the only pharmacy.
1: What about Peavy?
3: Peavy is a pill.
1: No, Judge.
3: I might add that Peavy is a bitter pill.
1: Horace, what's come over you and Peavy?
3: Please, please don't mention his name. When you do, it's like waving a red flag in front of a bull.
1: You're no bull, you're an old goat. Now you listen to me.
3: Oh, balderdash.
1: But, Judge, tell me what happened to your friendship.
3: We never had a friendship. It was a mock, a sham, and a delusion. And Peavy proved it the other evening.
1: What did he do?
3: Never mind. But after our set to, I was so enraged, I went home and struck him off of my Christmas card list.
1: What is going on here? Right, George, I'm going to get to the bottom of this.

0: What a day. I can't understand what came between Peavy and the judge. Well, I wonder what's in the evening paper. I hope the headline isn't Jurist Slugs Druggist.
1: Bertie!
0: Oh, come in, Marjorie.
1: Oh, hello, Unky. I didn't know you were home.
0: Yeah, just settling down with the newspaper.
2: Did you find me, Miss Marjorie?
1: Bertie, I just want to return your pie pan and borrow a tea bag.
2: Oh, Miss Marjorie, you're welcome to the tea bag, but that ain't my pie pan.
1: Oh, yes, it is, Bertie.
2: No, ma'am, I got my pie pan the day I went over to buy your bottle of bluing.
0: Oh, my goodness.
1: Well, that was your bottle of bluing anyway.
2: No, ma'am, that was no more my bottle of bluing than this pie pan is my pie pan.
0: Now, wait a minute. How can a man read his paper? I've heard enough arguments today.
1: Oh, we're not arguing, Unky.
2: Oh, no, sir. Miss Marjorie's just trying to give me a pie pan. It ain't my pie pan because I got my pie pan the day I went over to borrow her bottle of bluing, which she thinks is my bluing, which ain't no more my bluing than her pie pan's my pie pan. Because the bluing's her bluing. See, Miss Gilsey?
0: Yeah, it's as clear as bluing.
2: Yes, sir.
1: Haven't things gone well today, Unky?
0: No. I spent the day trying to straighten out a big squabble.
1: Oh?
0: Judge Hooker and Peavy won't even speak to each other.
1: Why?
0: I don't know, but I'm going to find out. I have to bring them back together.
1: Unky, I'd like to suggest that you stay out of it.
0: I can't. You know me. I mean, it's ridiculous for them to go on like this.
1: It'll blow over if you just let them alone. Why, Bronco and I have gone a whole half day without speaking to each other.
0: Well, you and Bronco are married. You're expected to have arguments. But Peavy and the judge are friends. Lifelong friends. And they're going to stay friends if I have to knock their heads together.
1: Unky, if I were you...
0: Marjorie, let's not meddle.
1: All right. How long has the feud been going on?
0: Yeah, I don't know. When I was in Peavy's this morning, I happened to see the judge across the street at Beckman's Pharmacy. So I asked Peavy why the judge didn't come over.
3: Hi, Unc. Hi, Marge.
0: Hello, my boy.
1: Hello, Leroy.
0: And he said he didn't dare come over.
3: Who didn't dare come over?
1: You mean he didn't want him in the store?
3: Who didn't want who in what store?
0: Not only that, he said if he stuck his head in the door, he'd throw an egg at him.
1: No.
3: Who'd throw an egg at who?
0: In fact, I was amazed, Marjorie. When I merely mentioned the judge's name, he flew up in my face.
3: Who flew up in your face?
0: Leroy, this doesn't concern you.
3: It does if somebody flies up in your face. You're my uncle.

0: fine weather we're having, Judge. Nice night for bowling. Not too cold, not too hot. Just right, you might say.
1: It's nice of you to pick me up, Gildy. But I'm surprised, since you rarely care for bowling.
0: Well, this seems to be the right night for it.
1: Isn't this your night to have a date with Mrs. Winthrop?
0: I decided to forego that pleasure tonight, Judge.
1: I see. Instead of spending the evening in the parlor, you decided to spend it in the alleys.
0: Very good, Judge. Very good. Say, here's a parking spot. I think I'll pull in and pick up some cigars.
1: You're stopping in front of Peavy's.
0: Why not?
1: You can get better cigars across the street.
0: No,
1: and a much
0: Judge.
1: More savory environment.
0: Judge, why don't you come in with me?
1: I will not.
0: Oh, come on. Get out of the car. It'll do you good to stretch your legs.
1: Thank you, no.
0: I have to get these two fellas together. Judge?
1: Yeah?
0: Isn't that your lady friend, Miss Matterhorn, coming down the street?
1: Where?
0: Oh, you'll have to get out of the car to see her. At least you should say hello.
1: Yes, I should.
0: Attaboy.
1: Gildy, that isn't Miss Matterhorn. That's a Western Union boy on a bicycle.
0: Oh, well, now that you're out of the car, let's go to Peavy's.
1: Gildy, let go. I'm not setting foot inside that man's drugstore.
0: You're coming in if I have drag you.
1: Stop it. You're butting into other people's affairs.
0: Yeah, I'll open the door now. You go in.
1: Gildy.
0: Judge, let go of the door jam. Peavy, look what I have.
2: I've seen it before. Don't bring it in here.
1: Don't you worry. I don't care to go slumming.
2: Oh, coot.
0: Judge, you're going in.
1: Gildy, stop pushing.
2: Mr. Gildersleeve, if I were you, I'd stay out of this.
1: Yes.
0: Stop giving me advice, you two, and make up.
2: I told you what I'd do if Hooker stuck his head inside my door.
1: Gildy, he's picking up an egg.
0: Oh, but your old friend won't throw it.
2: Well, now, I wouldn't say that.
0: Go on in, Judge.
1: Gildy, he's taking aim.
0: Oh, go on in. Prove he's afraid to throw that egg. Right in my face. What a sneaky way to treat a peacemaker.
3: The Great Gildersleeve will be back in just a minute. A pretty new bride, name of Lily, was cooking a meal for her Willie. Things got burned, just a shade, but the salad she made with Miracle Whip was a dilly. 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Well, the Great Gildersleeve is having a little trouble getting his old friends Mr. Peavy and Judge Hooker to patch up their quarrel. He doesn't even know what the row is about, but when he assumed the role of a plump dove with an olive branch, he got hit with an egg.
4: Well, you must admit, Unky, that you asked for it.
0: Well, now I'm going to get tough with Peavy and the judge. They're going to declare a truce, or I'll know the reason why.
4: You mean you haven't given up?
0: Marjorie, two fellow jolly boys are at loggerheads. They need somebody to intercede. Wouldn't you feel that way about old friends, Bertie?
5: Yes, sir. Of course, it's hard to intercede without getting in the middle.
0: Yeah, I know.
5: And if you go get in the middle, you got to be nimble-toed to keep from getting...

0: stepped on.
1: Well.
0: Of course, I've seen the interceding done by an expert.
1: Oh?
0: Yes, sir. The toughest kind of interceding is between a husband and his wife, and I've seen it done by an expert.
1: Well, I'm open to suggestions.
2: Wide open.
1: Marjorie, proceed, Betty.
0: Mr. Gildersleeve, it won't work in this case because Mr. Peavy and the judge ain't man and wife.
1: Well, just tell me what happened, Betty. What did this expert do?
0: Well, she went to the wife and agreed with her that her husband was a no-good bum.
2: Uh-oh.
1: Bertie, that wasn't very diplomatic.
0: But it got results. In no time at all, the wife was going to bat for her husband.
1: Yeah.
0: The same thing worked when the expert went to the husband and started running down his wife. He wasn't letting nobody run down his wife.
1: Say, I might try something like that.
2: I wouldn't do it, Unky.
0: No, sir. Mr. Gildersleeve, you know what they did to that expert?
1: What, Bertie?
0: The wife chased her home with an umbrella, and the husband threatened to sue her for defamation of character, slander, libel, and butting in.
1: Oh, Bertie, you know they wouldn't do that.
0: I know they would. I was the expert.
1: Right, George, this can't miss. I'll walk into Peavy's and start running down the judge. And I know I'll only get so far when Peavy will start defending his old friend. Basically, I know they're very fond of each other. He'll probably get sore at me, but I can take it. There's one thing I'll say for myself. I'm thick-skinned. Hello, Peavy.
3: Well, hello, Mr. Gildersleeve. I wasn't so sure you'd be back after the egg incident.
1: Oh, that. Forget it, Peavy.
3: You understand? I wasn't aiming at you.
1: Oh, I know that.
3: I meant to hit the judge.
4: Peavy, let's not refer to him as the judge. Let's call him what he is, an old coot.
3: How's that?
1: Yeah, I'm just agreeing with you, Peavy. In fact, I'll go you one better and call him a nosy old coot.
3: Well, I'll agree with you, yeah.
1: Peavy, have you ever thought how pleasant our jolly boys' meetings would be if we kicked out the judge? I mean, the old coot.
3: Yes, I've given that some thought. It's a very pleasant thought.
1: He's the worst singer in the group.
3: He's the worst singer in town.
1: You're right, you're right.
3: I can't stand him when he rears back, gets red in the face, and wails, "Down by the old mill street." Sounds like a stuck automobile horn.
1: Peavy, I know in the past you and the judge have been very close.
3: I'm saying he's close, nickel nurser.
1: Well, that's not quite what I mean. You were once close friends. In fact, so close that you might resent the foul play I'm about to suggest.
3: What did you have in mind?
4: Peavy, at the next meeting of the Jolly Boys Club, I'm going to blackball the judge.
3: Good, we'll both blackball him.
1: What?
3: What else can we do to him?
1: Well, once we've drummed him out of the club, we'll figure out a way to take his law license away from him. Thanks to us, his ex-friends, he won't even be able to make a living. What do you say to that, Peavy?
3: I say let the old goat eat tin cans.
4: Oh, my goodness.

0: stubborn, Petey. Well, if he wants to remain adamant, I'll just have to try to work it on the judge. He's sentimental. When the chips are down, he'll rally to Petey's defense. Judge? Judge?
1: Yeah, is that so? I see.
0: Yeah, the judge is on the phone.
1: Uh-huh. All right. Goodbye.
0: Yeah, he's edgy. Being on the outs with his old friend's getting on his nerves.
1: What is it, Gilda?
0: Judge, I just came over to congratulate you.
1: For what?
0: For turning your back on that Peavy.
1: Oh?
0: You're so right, Judge. He's a pill.
1: Is that what you came over to tell me?
0: Well, I have a lot of other snide things to say about him. Yeah, I know how you've always felt about keeping the Jolly Boys together. But it just occurred to me that we ought to blackball Peavy.
1: Blackball him?
0: You bet. The old scallywag. Judge, I know you're too fair-minded to let this happen. But I'm trying to figure out a way to close Peavy's drugstore and run him out of town.
1: Gildy, you have a nerve coming to me with any such proposition.
0: Yeah, now I've got him on the hook. You don't go for the idea, huh?
1: I'm amazed that you can be so callous.
0: Yeah, that's me. Go ahead, Judge. Get mad at me. Defend Peavy.
1: For your information, I just talked to Peavy.
0: Great. Then you two have patched things up.
1: I should say not.
0: You haven't?
1: He was on the phone when you came in, reciting with great relish the odious things that you said about me.
0: Zeke, a fine friend Peavy turned out to be.

0: Well, Bertie, I went to Mr. Peavy and ran down the judge. Then I went to the judge and blasted Peavy.
1: Yes, sir?
0: But it didn't work.
1: No, sir.
0: Now, I'm going to try once more to get them together, Bertie, and I need your help.
1: Uh-oh.
0: I want to invite them both to dinner.
1: Both at once?
0: Well, I won't tell one. I've invited the other.
1: You mean one won't know the other's coming until they get here?
0: That's the idea, Bertie.
1: Mr. Gilsley, if you want me to set the table with the good plates or the camping equipment.
0: No, Bertie, there isn't going to be any trouble.
1: Okay, we'll risk the good china.
0: But as a precaution, we'll invite Marjorie for dinner. Peavy and the judge are too gentlemanly to start anything in the presence of a lady.
1: Yes, sir.
0: Yeah, I'll make the arrangements right away. You prepare some of their favorite dishes and we'll have them tonight. Any questions?
1: Just one. Instead of Thursday, can I have tonight off?

0: After what you did, Unky, I'm surprised the judge and Mr. Peavy accepted your invitation.
1: Yeah.
2: Well, it worked out fine. The judge wasn't doing anything, and Mrs. Peavy's out of town. Furthermore, it shows they're both very fond of me.
0: And of Bertie's cooking.
2: Yeah, I suppose that has something to do with it.
1: Oh, boy, I can't wait till I get here. Unc, you ought to be a fight promoter.
2: Oh, Leroy.
1: I'll get it!
2: I'll go, Bertie. Well, Peavy.
3: Yeah, hello, Mr. Gildersleeve.
2: Won't you come in?
3: Well, that's why I'm here.
2: Marjorie and Leroy are in the parlor.
0: Good evening, Mr. Peavy.
3: Yeah, hello, Marjorie.
1: Hi, Mr. Peavy.
3: Leroy, I didn't expect to see you here tonight, Marjorie. It looks like we're going to have a big evening.
1: I'll say.
2: Watch it, young man.
1: Somebody else will get this one.
2: Yeah, I have it, Bertie.
3: Expecting another guest?
1: Yeah.
2: Sit down, Peavy. Everybody get comfortable. Hello, Judge.
4: Well, I came, Gilda.
2: Shh. I'm glad you did. Come inside.
4: Why so quiet? Bertie have a cake in the oven?
2: She's preparing your favorite dishes, Judge.
4: Say, who's in the parlor?
2: Who's in the parlor? Well, it's a little surprise.
4: Peavy.
2: Yes.
4: Well, Gilda, give me my hat.
2: I will not.
3: Well, then give me mine.
2: Now, Peavy.
4: I've been tricked. I refuse to stay in the same room with this...
2: Judge, please. There's a young lady present.
4: What? Oh.
0: Good evening, Judge.
4: Evening, Marjorie. Leroy.
1: Hi. We've been waiting for you.
2: Well, dinner'll be ready soon. Let's everybody sit down until Bertie calls us.
4: Under the circumstances, I guess there's nothing else to do.
0: Excuse me. I'll go help Bertie.
3: Yeah, I'd rather go to the kitchen, too.
2: Peavy, you stay here.
1: Yeah, don't let the judge chase you out, Mr. Peavy.
3: He can't chase me anywhere.
2: Leroy. Don't pay any attention to Leroy's jokes, Peavy. Now then, it's quite obvious that I've been trying to get you two together.
4: You're wasting your time.
1: Well, if we're wasting time, why don't I go get the boxing gloves?
2: Young man, you may go help in the kitchen.
1: Okay.
4: I'm sorry, Gilda, and I don't want to seem rude to you, but I just remembered that I have to prepare a brief for court tomorrow morning.
3: Mr. Gildersleeve, I'd like to sneak out of this, too.
4: Now, just a minute, there's...
2: Now, fellows. Fellows, you're being downright impolite. We've gone to a lot of trouble here tonight. Why, Bertie has even prepared an outside cut of roast beef for you, Peavy. Isn't that nice? Peavy, I'm talking to you. All right. Go ahead and pout. Judge, I've had Bertie prepare your favorite dish, too. Chicken fricassee. Well, don't you have anything to say?
4: Thank you.
2: Peavy?
3: All right, thank you.
2: What hard-headed old roosters. Look, fellows, why be at sword's point? The world is too full of bickerings and misunderstandings. The least we can do as individuals is set a good example. Come on. Let's smile. Let's be happy. You remember the song we jolly boys used to sing? There are smiles that make us happy. There are smiles that make us blue. Come on, fellas, join in. It's fun. There are smiles that steal away the teardrops as the sunbeams steal away the dew. Peavy, you're smiling. Look, Judge, he's even laughing.
3: Mr. Gildersleeve, it's pretty hard to keep from laughing when you start singing.
2: Fine, go ahead and laugh.
4: Gildy always did have the worst singing voice in the group.
2: Right, George, everybody's in good humor again.
0: Dinner's ready, Auntie.
2: Great. Marjorie and Peavy and the judge have made up.
0: Oh, I thought they looked happier.
2: You bet. Fellows, shake hands. Forgive and forget.
3: Well, I'll be first.
4: No, I want to be the first. Shake, Peavy.
3: I'm shaking.
2: Oh, that's the spirit. Marjorie, nobody could have done this but me. I know Peavy and the judge are fond of me. I know how they respect me. I tell you, I'm pretty proud of myself.
0: Yes, Hunky. Bertie's putting things on the table.
2: Well, dinner can wait a minute. Now, fellows, let's clear the air once and for all. Peavy, Judge, what were you two arguing about in the first place?
0: Hunky, don't you think you better leave well enough alone?
2: No, Marjorie, it'll do them good to get it off their chests. Come on, fellows. What were you two at odds about?
4: Gilda, let bygones be bygones.
3: Yeah, I think we better forget it.
2: No. I insist. It'll do you good to say it.
4: Well...
2: Come on now. Come on. Out with it.
4: Well, Gildy, I argued that you shouldn't be such a big blowhard.
2: What?
3: And I argued you had to be a big blowhard to get by because you didn't have much on the ball.
2: Oh!
5: Greg Gildersleeve will be with us again in just 30 seconds. 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

0: All right, Leroy. It's not that funny.
1: You should have seen the expression on your face, Unc.
0: Now, Leroy, you know as well as I do that the judge and Peavy were just pulling my leg.
1: No kidding?
0: Why, of course. We've been friends for years and years. They regard me as the salt of the earth.
1: Yeah?
0: Neither of them would think of doing anything to disturb our fine friendship. Why, a little joke is the greatest proof of mutual admiration. When somebody plays a little trick on you, it's just like having them say, "You are my closest friend." We can have little jokes between us because we understand each other. Yes, a little prank now and then just makes a friendship stronger.
1: That's really true, huh?
0: You bet. Why, to show his true feelings, the old judge gave me this fine cigar here. Yes, sir, it's great to be well-liked, popular, trusted, admired.
2: Oops! Exploded!
1: How popular can you be?
3: Great Gildersleeve is played by Willard Waterman. The show is written by John Elliott and Andy White and is partially transcribed. Included in the cast are Walter Tetley, Mary Lee Robb, Lillian Randolph, Earl Ross, and Dick LeGrand. 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
1: 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Its title? Peavy and Hooker Are Feuding. 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Its title? 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

0: The great Gildersleeve is trudging manfully home from the office. Our water commissioner is a bit tired, perhaps, but his pudgy face reflects the contentment of a day's work well done. A little thrill of pride surges through him as he reaches the border of his domain. He is the king, and yonder lies his castle. His majesty stops and surveys his kingdom.
1: Mustn't forget to put the cans out tonight. Oh, Leroy skates again. I've got to talk to him about this. Anybody home? Oh, hello, Bertie.
2: Evening, Miss Gildersleeve. Have a good day.
1: Yes, thank you, Bertie.
2: Oh, Miss Gildersleeve.
1: Yes?
2: Don't forget, tonight's can night.
1: Yes, I know. Any mail?
2: Yes, I put some down in the mail.
1: Thank you, Bertie.
2: You won't forget about tonight.
1: What?
2: It's can night.
1: All right, Bertie. It's like they're all bills. What's this?
2: What's what, Miss Gildersleeve?
1: This letter isn't for us. It's for a Mr. E.L. Hoffman. Know anybody by that name?
2: No, sir.
1: That's funny. Right address, but wrong name. It's from some summer resort. Lake Contentment. Probably a circular. Well, anyway, it doesn't belong to us.
2: Want me to stick it back in the mailbox?
1: No, I'll take care of it, Bertie. I'll give it to the mailman in the morning. Forgot to give that letter to the mailman this morning. Well, I'll take care of it tomorrow. Must do that. That letter's still here. I must give that back tomorrow without fail. Bertie! Remind me to give this letter back tomorrow, will you? It's been here for over a week. Let's be on our toes, Bertie.
0: Tomorrow comes. The great man is lingering over his last morning cup of coffee.
2: Miss Gildersleeve, the mailman's here.
1: Huh?
2: I told him you had a letter for him.
1: What letter?
2: You said that I should remind
1: you. Oh, that letter. You can give it to him, Bertie. It's on the mantel.
2: Yes, sir. I don't see it, Miss Gildersleeve.
1: What?
2: It's not on the mantel.
1: It was there last night, Bertie. It doesn't have legs. I don't think it got up and walked away.
2: Well, it's not there. The mailman's waiting.
1: Suppose I'll have to find it. Did you look all over the mantel?
2: Yes, sir.
1: Under things?
2: Yes, sir.
1: Now, let's take another look. What's Leroy's catcher's mitt doing up here? Not under there. Maybe it's mixed up in these movie magazines.
2: I looked under Clark Gable. It's not there.
1: Never saw so much junk. That candy cane has been there since last Christmas. And what's this? Oh, my insurance policy. Bertie, we've got to keep this mantle cleared off.
2: I try, but it's a losing battle. Uh-oh, that's the mailman. What shall I tell him?
1: Tell him to hold his horses. What's the matter with him?
2: It's that new mailman. Looks real like a crab to me.
1: Oh, well, you tell him we'll give him the letter tomorrow. It's here someplace.
2: Well, he ain't gonna like it.
1: What's he worrying about? No skin off his nose. You'll get his letter. Could have sworn it was on this mantle. I'll take one more look. Might be under the clock. Nope. Here's my garage key. Wonder where that was.
2: Miss Gildersleeve?
1: Well?
2: He says he wants that letter now.
1: What?
2: Yes, sir. He says you're holding up the U.S. mail.
1: Who does he think he is?
2: That's what he said.
1: Well, he's not going to bully me. After all, he's a public servant. I'm a taxpayer. Why, I pay his salary. Part of it, anyway. He wouldn't have a job if it weren't for me. He'd better be careful what he says.
2: Yes, sir.
1: He'd better watch his step. It's time somebody told him a thing or two. Put him in his place. I'm not working for him. He's working for me. He better remember that.
2: Why don't you tell him, Mr. Gilsey?
1: I will.
3: Well?
4: Good morning.
3: Did you find that letter?
4: Well, no. I'm sorry about that. I thought it was on the mantle.
3: Oh.
4: It was there yesterday. I can't imagine what happened to it. Awfully sorry. Hope I haven't inconvenienced you.
3: Well, that's all right. I'll drop by again.
4: Oh, well, that's very nice of you. Thanks.
3: Not at all. Goodbye, Mr. Gildersleeve.
4: Goodbye. Nice fellow, Bertie. What's the matter, Bertie?
2: You sure told him.

0: Good morning, Bessie. Bessie, I said good morning.
1: Oh, good morning, Mr. Gildersleeve.
0: Any calls this morning? Bessie.
1: Oh, what'd you say?
0: Bessie, take a letter.
1: What?
0: Dear Bessie, if you wish to remain in the employ of the Summerfield Department of Water, I suggest you do your daydreaming at home on your own time. Yours truly, Commissioner Throckmorton P. Gildersleeve.
1: How many copies? Oh, you're joking.
0: That's what you think. Now stop staring out of the window and let's get some work done around here.
1: Yes, sir.
0: You'd better finish that report for the mayor. Where's my fountain pen? Guess it's in my pocket. What's this?
1: What's the matter, Mr. Gildersleeve?
0: What? Nothing, Bessie. I just found a letter. It came to my house by mistake. Bessie, you better take this right down to the post office.
1: But what about the report?
0: The report can wait. This is important, Bessie. Can't hold up the United States mail. Go on, Bessie. Get on your motorcycle.
1: Motorcycle?
0: Figure of speech, Bessie. Here you are. Now get going.
1: This letter looks familiar. Mr. E. L. Hoffman.
0: You know him?
1: I sent him a water bill last week. Why, this is it.
0: What?
1: I don't know how I got your address on it. Guess I made a mistake.
0: You guess?
1: I wondered why we hadn't heard from him.
0: Ye gods, where did you get these envelopes? They're from some summer resort.
1: I had a few left over.
0: What?
1: Well, that's where I spent my vacation, Lake Contentment. It was a wonderful place.
0: Bessie, for your information, this is the city water department, not a lake.
1: Well, last week when we ran out of envelopes, you said we couldn't afford to buy any. I should use whatever I had. That's what you told me.
0: All right, Bessie, but you didn't have to use these. Look what it says. Forget your worries. Just be gay. It's time to take a holiday. Now, how do you expect people to pay their water bills when we send them stuff like that? No wonder no collections came in this month.
1: I try to do my best.
0: Bessie, this is the last straw. The straw that broke the camel's back. I've tried to be patient, but this time you've made one mistake too many. You've been here a long time, Bessie, but I've got to think of the department. It's bigger than both of us. It's much...
1: Oh, Mr. Gildersleeve!
0: Bessie! Bessie, I didn't mean it. Yes, I lost my head. We all make mistakes. What if they don't pay their water bills? What the heck? Bessie, blow your nose.
1: Oh, Martin, why did you leave me?
0: Martin? Who's Martin?
1: I met him at Lake Contentment. He won the athletic tournament. He chinned himself 25 times.
0: Yeah, one of those summer camp show-offs.
1: Oh, no. Martin's a wonderful boy, but he's so moody. Oh, why did we have that silly quarrel?
0: Well, I wouldn't worry, Bessie. Martin will come back.
1: No, he won't. You don't know what I've been through this week, Mr. Gildersleeve. Every night I lay awake and cry. That's why I've been dozing in the office. I just know I'm going to lose him. Plain little me.
0: Why, that's nonsense, Bessie. You're as attractive as any girl. Well, a lot of girls. All you need is to spruce up a little bit. Look at that dress you're wearing. Get a new one, something flashy. That's what men like. Come on, Bessie. I'll go with you and help you pick one out. It's for the good of the water department.
1: Mr. Gildersleeve, do you think he might like one of those new long skirts?
0: Long skirts? Tss. Don't cover them up, Bessie. Romance is like business. It pays to advertise.

0: That was an excellent dinner, Bertie.
1: Excellent.
2: Thank you, Mr. Gildersleeve.
0: Give my compliments to the chef.
2: I'll do that.
3: You're a card, Unc.
0: Yeah.
4: My, you're in a good humor tonight, Uncle Mort.
0: Well, I guess I am. Little personnel problem came up at the office today, children. And if I do say so myself, I handled it rather neatly.
4: Oh.
0: Matter of fact, it's rather an interesting story. When I got to the office this morning, Leroy?
5: Huh?
0: We don't leave the table without asking to be excused.
5: Okay. Can I be excused?
0: No. You're going to sit here and listen to this. You can learn something.
5: Okay.
0: Well, when I got down to the office, I found Bessie.
5: Who do you expect to find?
0: Leroy. I'm in a good humor, young man, but don't push me too far.
4: Don't mind him, Unky. I'm listening.
0: Thank you, my dear. Well, to make a long story short, when I got to the office this morning, I got there bright and early. The morning hours are the best for working, you know. Leroy, we put our hand over our mouth when we yawn. Where are your manners?
6: Keep going, Unc. I'm listening.
0: Well, when I got to the office, I found Bessie. The poor girl had been fluttering around all week like a nervous canary. Then I found out what the trouble was. What do you think? She'd been having trouble with her boyfriend.
4: Lester?
0: No, a new one. Some fellow named Martin. Well, I knew if I wanted to get the office running smoothly again, I'd have to do something. That's where the psychology came in. So, I got an idea.
4: Phone, I'll get it, Unc. No, I will. I'm expecting a call from Francie.
0: You'll sit there, both of you. Bertie will get it. Bertie!
7: I'll get it!
0: We don't all leap to our feet every time the phone rings. This isn't the firehouse.
7: It's you, Miss Gilfie. Telephone.
0: All right.
5: See you later, Unc.
0: You'll remain right here, both of you. For once, we're going to have some after-dinner conversation in this house, like civilized people.
7: Miss Gilfie, telephone!
0: Coming! Hello?
8: Mr. Gildersleeve, this is Bessie.
0: Oh, well, how are you, Bessie?
8: Mr. Gildersleeve, I just saw Martin.
0: Martin? Well, that's wonderful. So you two got together, eh? Well, how'd Martin like the new dress?
8: Oh!
0: Bessie, what's the matter?
8: Martin's mad at me again. He's mad at you, too.
0: What?
8: He says you've changed me. I'm not the old Bessie anymore.
0: What?
8: He says you had no business making me over. He wants the old Bessie.
0: All right.
8: Not the new Bessie.
0: Ye God.
8: He says I'll never be the old Bessie again. Oh, Mr. Gildersleeve, I'm so upset.
0: Aunt?
8: Oh, do you mind if I don't come to work tomorrow?
0: Oh.
8: Goodbye.
0: Bessie. Gee, someday I'll fire that girl.

0: More about the great Gildersleeve in just a minute. As the parquet reporter, it's my job to keep posted on how the Summerfield folks feel about parquet, the margarine of craft quality. So, the other day, I said, Marjorie, what do you think of parquet?
1: Oh, I think it's wonderful. I'm on the way to the store to get some now.
0: Oh, good for you. I suppose you're going right up to the counter and say, give me a pound of parquet, the margarine of craft quality, made from carefully selected products of American farms.
1: I'll say nothing of the kind.
0: Well, maybe you're going to ask for parquet, the margarine with a finer, fresher flavor. The margarine that's so good on rolls, pancakes, muffins, or waffles.
1: I'd feel silly saying all that. All I want is a pound of parquet.
0: Well, why not ask for that rich, smooth, wholesome margarine, each pound of which contains 15,000 units of valuable vitamin A?
1: Look, Mr. Wald, I'm going to buy parquet, not sell it.
0: Well, why not say I'd like a pound of delicious, flavor-fresh parquet, a favorite spread for America's bread?
1: How you announcers do go on. I'm just going to say 1 pound of parquet, please.
0: Well, I guess that'll do the trick. After all, every day, millions of women all over America say, parquet, please, because it tastes so good. That's parquet margarine made by Kraft. P-A-R-K-A-Y, it's wonderful.

0: Well, this has been another bad day for the great Gildersleeve. Bessie was too upset to come to the office, so all work is at a standstill. It's evening now, and to forget his troubles, the great man is climbing the stairs to the Jolly Boys Clubhouse over Floyd Munson's barber shop.
1: Well, if it ain't the commish. Oh, hello, Floyd.
2: Hi, Commissioner.
1: Hello, Chief. How's the watchdog of the law tonight?
2: Oh, can't complain.
1: Well, who's that under the moose head?
3: Hello, Mr. Gildersleeve.
1: Peavy! Speaking of moose heads, where's the old goat?
2: The judge couldn't come tonight. Had a little heavy law work. Well, Commissioner, we've missed your off-key baritone.
1: You should talk, Chief, for that foghorn bass of yours.
2: Where you been keeping yourself?
1: Well, I've been pretty busy. Had a lot of things to do.
4: Why, sure, Chief. Haven't you heard? The commissioner's got a new sideline these days.
2: What's that?
4: Picking out dresses for young ladies.
1: What?
2: Well, what do you know?
1: What are you talking about, Floyd?
4: Don't play possum, Commish. You're a slick article, all right. Who'd have thought that you and Bessie would be schmoozing around?
1: Oh! Now look here, you fellas.
2: Come clean, Commissioner. When did this love match start?
1: Confound it, where did you ever get such a silly idea like that?
4: Well, I don't like to spread any gossip.
1: Not much you don't.
4: But the missus was down doing a little shopping at Hogan Brothers yesterday. Well, you could have knocked her over with a feather when she saw you in the ladies' ready-to-wear department.
1: I can explain that.
3: That should be very interesting, Mr. Gillespie.
1: Who asked you for your opinion?
3: Well, if you wanted to buy a dress for some young lady, that's your own affair.
1: I didn't pay for the dress.
2: Just like in the movies. The boss and the secretary get a pash for each other.
1: Ye gods, Chief.
4: Does she ever take dictation sitting on your lap?
1: Floyd! I've had about enough of you and your pool room mind.
4: Don't be so touchy, Commish. We're proud of you.
1: What?
2: Yeah. Understand you took her away from a younger man. Makes us older fellas feel pretty good.
4: How'd you do it, Commish? Vitamins?
1: Oh! I've had enough of this. The whole thing is ridiculous. Just because I did a little innocent thing, tried to help somebody, this is what I get. I give you my word, fellas. All I was trying to do was dress Bessie up a little. Help her win her boyfriend back.
2: Sure.
1: That's the truth.
2: Hey, Commissioner, where are you going?
1: I'm going home. Jolly boys.
2: Come on, we didn't mean anything, Commissioner.
3: No, Mr. Gildersleeve, I assure you there was no offense intended.
1: You keep your 2 cents out of this, Peavy.
4: Come on, Commish, cool off, have a Coke.
2: How about a song?
1: I don't feel like singing.
2: Don't be like that, Commissioner. We're all pals. Let's gather around the old piano and give out with a little harmony. What do you say?
1: Well...
3: Come on, Mr. Gildersleeve. Let's put our arms around each other's shoulders just like true jolly boys.
1: You old hypocrite.
2: Floyd, how about massaging the ivory?
4: Okay, Chief.
2: Well, what'll it be, man?
4: And how about this one?
3: Here's a rollicking number. Daisy, Daisy, give me your answer true.
4: Hey, we haven't done this one lately.
2: Hey, that's it, take it.
1: And don't sing in my ear, Peavy. Face the piano.

0: Well, that was quite melodious.
1: Yeah, hello, Judge.
2: Hooker.
3: Look what the wind blew in.
2: Well, this is an unexpected pleasure. Thought you were pounding the law books tonight.
4: Gentlemen, I'm afraid I am the harbinger of bad news.
2: What's up, Judge?
4: My purpose in coming here is to warn one of our members of possible danger. Sort of a message to Garcia.
3: Speak English, Horace.
4: Well, it concerns you, Gildy.
3: What?
4: I'm afraid you're in for some trouble.
3: What are you talking about?
4: Well, I'll make it brief. A while ago, I decided to take a little constitutional, and I happened to pass your house, Gildy, and, throat's a little dry. Wonder if I might have a Coke.
3: Later, Judge. Come to the point.
4: Well, as I was saying, Gildy, I happened to pass your house.
3: Yes, yes.
4: Well, I observed an extremely large young man pacing up and down. He appeared to be in a violent state. Having heard about your recent peccadilloes with your secretary, Gildy, I recognize the young man as your rival.
2: What happened?
4: Well, I realized a friend's life was in danger. I knew this young giant would have to be removed from the premises by force if necessary. This was the time for action. I studied him carefully, looking for an opening.
3: Then what'd you do?
4: I decided to run right down here and tell you, Gildy.
3: Well, thank you very much, Judge.
4: Not at all.
1: Did he have a gun?
4: Well, I didn't notice. Wouldn't surprise me, though.
1: Yes, they usually do.
3: Gee, I can just see the headlines. Love-crazed youth shoots rival in the stomach.
2: Oh, that's not funny.
4: Well, I've done my duty. I think I'll be running along.
2: Me too.
3: Yep, might as well bust it up, I guess.
5: Wait a minute, fellas. What's the rush? Evening's young yet.
1: Sorry, Commissioner. Got a heavy day at the shop tomorrow.
5: How about a little poker, fellas? Come on. You know I always lose.
2: Not tonight.
4: Well, good night.
5: Wait a minute, Judge.
4: What?
5: I'll walk with you. You go past my house. It's on your way.
4: Sorry, I'm going the other way tonight, Gildy. Good night, gentlemen.
3: Well, don't look at me, Commissioner. I don't live out your way.
5: Fine friends.
3: What's the matter? Scared to go home?
5: I didn't say that.
3: Why don't you get the chief to escort you? He's a cop. He gets paid for it.
2: Not so fast, Floyd. I'm off duty. Besides, I don't have my badge.
5: Oops. A fine excuse. Head of the police force. Won't even protect the life of an innocent citizen. All you care about is handing out traffic tickets. You let a dangerous criminal run around the streets waving a gun right under your nose.
2: Hold on, Commissioner. This fella hasn't done anything. My job is to catch criminals after they commit a crime. You just let him shoot you. Then watch me go into action. I'll have him behind bars before dawn, fingerprinted and everything.
5: A lot of good that'll do me, stretched out cold on the front lawn.
2: Sorry. That's the law. Come on, Floyd.
1: See you in the morning, Commish. I hope.
6: Mr. Gildersleeve, if I can be of any service...
5: What? Oh, well, come on, Peavy, you're better than nothing.
6: Well, no, I wouldn't say that.

0: Well, good night, Mr. Gildersleeve.
1: Peavy, wait a minute. What are you going in there for?
0: I live here.
1: Oh. Yeah. It's the dark. I didn't see the house.
0: Well, good night, Mr. Gildersleeve.
1: Peavy, want to stay out and talk a while?
0: Not particularly. Well...
1: Say, it's kind of chilly. Cup of coffee would be nice. Mrs. Peavy makes wonderful coffee.
0: Yes, she does. I think I'll go in and have a cup.
1: Well, I'm in no hurry. I could come in and have a cup with you.
0: I'm sorry, Mr. Gildersleeve, but Mrs. Peavy doesn't like to have anyone see her with her hair up in curlers. I try to avoid it myself.
1: Well...
0: If I were you, I'd just go home and get a good night's sleep.
1: Sleep? But Peavy...
0: Good night, Mr. Gildersleeve.
1: Peavy! Gone. I'm all alone. Well, I guess I better go home. Can't stay here all night. Or can I? No. Pull yourself together, Gildersleeve. What are you afraid of? Face it like a man. What's that? Oh, a cat. Yeah, kitty, kitty, kitty, kitty, kitty, kitty, kitty. Yeah, nice kitty. Am I glad to see you. Going my way? Wonder if he's still in front of my house. Guess he is. Probably hiding behind some bush, waiting to pounce on me like a hungry panther. What's that? Something behind that telephone pole. I saw it move. Wonder if that's him. I could just peek around. It moved again. Looks awfully big. Oh, it's my shadow. How do I get into these silly things? All I did was try to make Bessie happy. I could have just explained that to this young madman before he pulls the trigger. Almost there. Don't see anybody. Too dark to see anyway. Well. Why should I be afraid? Got a right to go into my own house. I'd like to see him stop me. I don't care if he did chin himself 25 times. Just let him try, that's all. You'll find out. I'm not going down without a fight. If I can only make the house. Hope the door is unlocked. There's the porch. Oh, darn roller skates. Door stuck. Made it.
2: Hi, Unc.
1: Leroy!
2: What are you shaking for, Unc?
1: Leroy, have you seen anybody outside tonight?
2: Sure, Bessie's boyfriend.
1: Oh, my goodness.
2: Well, he's not here anymore, Unc. He said he couldn't wait.
1: Oh, he couldn't?
2: He gave me a message for you. Said he wanted to thank you for what you did.
1: Huh?
2: He said he was wrong. He took another look at the old Bessie.
1: Yeah?
2: He said he liked the new Bessie better.
1: Oh, well.
2: What's he talking about?
1: My boy, you're a little angel.
2: I am?
1: Yes. And Leroy, there's another thing I want to say to you.
2: What's that, Unc?
1: Get those skates off the front steps. I almost broke my neck. Good night, Leroy.
2: Boy, what a character.

0: Did you take those roller skates off the front steps?
1: Sure I did, Unc. I brought them inside.
0: Oh, good. Leroy, I want you to listen to this. I got a letter today from the National Safety Council. It says that every year, thousands of people are injured in American homes just because of carelessness, because things are left around for people to fall over. We don't want that to happen around here, do we?
1: No, Unc.
0: You run up to bed, my boy.
1: Okay. Good night, Unc.
0: Little Leroy. Folks, let's all be a little more careful to avoid accidents around the house. Remember, there's no place like home when it's a safe home. Well, off to beddy-bye. Good night, folks.

0: Great Gildersleeve is played by Harold Perry. It was written by Jack Robinson and Gene Stone, with music by Jack Meekin. 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
2: 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Its title, Cisco Meets the Sundance Kid.
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0: Butternut bread in the blue and white check gingham picture wrapper. 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Buy...

0: And now the Cisco Kid in our exciting story, Cisco Meets the Sundance Kid. High on a promontory overlooking a vast mesa stands a sentinel rock. From below, it seems like any other landmark. But from above, it can be seen that it is the entrance to a hidden cavern. During the early days of our West, this was used as a hideout by the infamous Sundance Gang. This outfit was composed of the most vicious rustlers and cutthroats on the frontier. Leader of the desperados was known as the Sundance Kid. As our story opens, he rides at the head of his band of outlaws as they bear down on the sleepy, peaceful town of Cimarron, New Mexico Territory.
1: Nothing better than a quiet Sunday morning to stir up the law-loving gentry of this town, Gib.
2: Most of them are in that church, Sundance.
1: Yeah, then we'll rout them out. Whoa, whoa. Come on out of there, you Sunday go-to-meeting polecats.
2: I'll bring them out of there, Sundance. See that weather vane atop the church?
1: Yeah, go ahead, Gib.
2: Watch me make a spin from the bullets of this six-gun.
1: Hey, this is the Sundance Kid. Come out of there, the lot of you. Or do I have to come in and get you?
3: It's Sunday, mister. There's a church full of decent people in there. Leave them alone.
2: Goodness, blue blazes. She sure is a good-looking woman, Sundance.
1: How come you ain't afeard of me?
3: Why should I be?
1: You know who I am?
3: I heard the people say you're the Sundance Kid. I've heard you don't hesitate to shoot anyone who crosses you.
1: What's your name?
3: Milo Normandy.
2: You're new in town, ain't you?
3: Got here day before yesterday.
1: You staying?
3: I'll be around.
1: I'll be back to see. Shut up! Shut up, you pack of hyenas! Me and the boys were going to make a church collection of our own. But since you asked me not to, we won't do it.
2: But Sundance, you said
1: that... You crossing me, Kip?
2: No. No, I ain't, Sundance.
1: Like I said, we'll leave because you asked it.
3: Thanks, Sundance.
1: I'll be riding back to see you, Milo Normandy. Be here. If you ain't, I'm liable to take a notion to burn the town to the ground. Get up there!

0: what day is this, Cisco?
1: It is Sunday, Pancho.
0: We go to church today?
1: Si, we will. Right here in the town of Cimarron.
0: Bueno. In Pancho, like that.
1: Hey, Pancho, look. There seems to be trouble down the street.
0: Cisco, we know somebody in this town?
1: No, Chico, I don't think so.
0: And then we go to the church and ride on our way.
1: But that crowd seems to be stirred with anger, and if they are...
0: We ride on our way and not get into no trouble.
1: Looks to me as if that señorita is the center of the argument.
0: That make no difference if she's a chihuahua. That's a very beautiful señorita, no?
1: I wonder why that hatchet-faced hombre is threatening her. Hold up, hold up.
0: Hold up, hold up, hold up. We go mix with that crowd and find out.
1: I thought you wanted to stay out of trouble.
2: All right, Rafe. You can stop ringing that bell. Now that everyone in town is gathered here, you can judge for yourselves whether I'm right or not.
3: What do you talk about, Cisco?
4: Keaton, we'll find out.
2: This woman, Milo Normandy, is here to reopen the cafe and gambling hall. It's bad enough that we got no law. Why should we encourage this type of lawlessness?
5: Wait a minute. Wait a minute, folks. Hear what I have to say. The Golden Nugget Cafe belonged to my brother. When he was killed, it rightfully became mine. I intend to run it in the same honest way my brother did.
2: How can you believe her after what we all witnessed with our own eyes? I say she's in with that Sundance gang. And that's how she was able to keep them from shooting up our town.
0: Come on, Cisco. We not can let them treat the señorita that way.
1: Perhaps we'd better ride on our way and not get into trouble, Pancho.
0: You make fun of Pancho now.
2: What do you two strangers want?
0: We two want you should not talk to the señorita that way, hombre.
2: And what business is it of yours?
0: Pancho and Cisco make it their business. Hey,
2: Pancho and Cisco? The Cisco kids?
4: Si, señor. There is no need to be so disrespectful to the señorita.
5: I don't like to have to remind you people that I intervened with the Sundance Kid on your behalf. Doesn't that prove I'm on the side of law and justice?
2: That doesn't prove a thing. Why did you come to this town anyway?
5: To quote you, Jubal Cunningham, what business is it of yours?
0: Well, señorita, that's the way to tell him.
2: You are thinking the same thing I am, folks, and you're right. I say the Cisco Kid, Pancho, and Milo Normandy are all part of the Sundance Gang.
1: Your town has come to a bad pass, señores y señoras. When it takes several gunshots to make you listen to reason.
2: The kind of reason that comes out of six guns?
1: Seems to be the only kinds you understand, hombre.
0: And Cisco the one would make you understand it, savvy?
2: Are we gonna let a couple of saddle bums tell us how to run our town? No, no, no. I say let's tar and feather them and run them out of town.
1: Who will be the first to go against my guns?
0: Banjo's guns ready too, Cisco.
5: Before this goes any further, try to remember what the Sundance Kid said about burning the town to the ground unless I was here.
2: That proves we've been right, folks. And her siding with Cisco and Pancho proves they're part of the Sundance Gang, too.
1: If you are foolish enough to believe that, hombre, nothing I can say will cause you to change your mind.
2: The only thing that'll change our minds is seeing you and your partner dangling from the end of a rope, hanging by your necks until you're dead.
1: I do not like what I see here today. You townspeople, with your eagerness to use the law of the rope, are a little different than the renegades who use the law of the dry gulch. That kind of law needs to be wiped out, no matter what the cost.
2: Even at the cost of your life?
1: If need be, even with my life.

0: Oh, oh there. Where are we? Can you take the blindfold from my eyes now?
1: You're mighty anxious, ain't you, banker?
0: Oh, is that the Sundance Kid? Hey, is that you?
1: Yeah. Climb down off that horse.
0: Can I remove the blindfold now?
1: Take it off him, Gip.
0: Yeah. There now. Well, howdy, Sundance.

0: What, are you trying to set us up for a dry gulch, you gimlet-eyed weasel?
1: I'm scared. No, yes. Listen to me, Gib. Right. Hey, son, there.
2: That loose of him, Gib. Hear what he's got to say.
1: Well, I've had unfortunate business investments. I lost money that belonged to the bank.
2: And to cover your losses, you want us to rob your bank so the depositors will think we stole their money.
1: Well, that's what I had in mind.
0: What do we get out of it?
1: At least $5,000. There'll be that much cash in the bank when you go to rob it.
0: I don't like it, Sundance. I don't trust this coyote. What do you think?
2: I don't know yet. I hear you accuse Milo Normandy and the Cisco Kid and Pancho as being part of my gang, Jobel. Why?
1: Well, you see, Sundance, Milo's brother, Duke Normandy, and I had, we had a falling out over some business.
0: That falling out cost him his life, didn't it, Jubal? He died of a bullet in the back.
1: No, I had nothing to do with that. I hope you see the soundness of my proposition, gentlemen. I wouldn't risk losing my life by double-crossing you, Sundance.
2: No, I don't reckon you would. I've been hearing a lot of things about your town that need cleaning up.
0: Like what?
2: The bank.
1: Good. Then you'll do it, eh?
0: What else?
2: Them hombres in town that have been hanging around Milo Normandy.
0: That includes every young cowpoke that ain't married. You gonna gun them all down?
2: I won't need to. I'll just get one of them. The others will take the hint.
0: And that one, the Cisco Kid?
2: When I'm finished with him, there won't be no Cisco Kid. He'll be dead.

0: I can't tell you how grateful I am, Cisco, that you stayed and helped me get started in business.
1: The townsfolk seem to have forgotten their anger towards you, Senorita Marlowe.
2: Not that banker coyote, Jubal Cunningham.
0: He's the least of my worries.
1: I have been meaning to ask you, Senorita, what is the true reason for your coming to Cimarron? And do not tell me it was just to reopen the Golden Nugget.
0: No, you're right, Cisco. I want to find the snake who killed my brother.
2: And when you find him?
0: You'll find out how it feels to die from a bullet in the back.
1: The law of the six gun is not the way of justice, Senorita Milo.
2: What happened? Why everybody gets so quieto, sudden-like?
1: Everything went dead when that big hombre and his gang came in here. Who is he?
0: The Sundance Kid.
3: You yellow-livered polecat! I understand you're the Cisco Kid.
1: Out of the way, Senorita Milo. Pancho.
2: Cisco, those mavericks all around us. If you draw, they get you in a crossfire.
3: I'm calling you, Cisco. I'm here to kill you. Reach for your sixth gun and make ready to die.
4: And with Cisco completely surrounded by the Sundance gang, there is little chance he can remain alive. In just a moment, we'll return to the Cisco Kid.
5: The setting is your house at breakfast. 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Butternut wheat bread. In the red and white check gingham picture wrapper. No guess, no squeeze, no...

Turn to the Cisco Kid in our gripping story, Cisco Meets the Sundance Kid. Cisco and Pancho rescue Milo Normandy from the wrath of Jubal Cunningham and the townsfolk of Cimarron. Jubal enlists the aid of the Sundance Kid, Gib Claxon, and

0: the Sundance gang to rob his bank so he can cover the loss of the money he has stolen. Sisko learns that Milo is seeking her brother's killer as Sundance and his gang enter the cafe. The desperados surround Sisko to get him in a crossfire, and Sundance calls him, telling him to draw. Now...
1: Now, wait a minute, all of you. 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
2: Move out of the way, Milo. I'm measuring Sisko for a pint box and boot heel.
3: Without this pack of coyotes at your heels, you would not have the courage to look me in the eye, Sundance.
1: Professor, pound a tune out of that piano, will you? Pronto. I'm waiting, Sundance. I want you to dance with me.
3: You do not have to dance with this pack rat on my account, Senorita Milo. If he has anything more than the courage of a chipmunk, he will step outside alone and we will finish this gunfight.
4: You lot about Jayhawk, I'll get you down here now.
2: Keep your gun in your holster, Gib. Sisko's anxious to die. I'll accommodate him. Take him outside.
4: If you fight fair, Sisko, not be the one to die.
2: I'll gunfight you fair and square, Sisko. None of my boys will take a hand.
3: Good enough. Come on.
1: I'm still waiting, Sundance.
2: The ladies first, Sisko. You'll have to wait.
4: And you're right to be mad at the Senorita, Sisko. She not should act like this.
2: I'm saving the next dance for you, Sisko. It'll be your dance of death.
4: Sundance can't possibly miss here, Miss Light, Sisko. Even the moon's on his side. What made you think the moon not on Cisco's side? Your coyote Gib Clarkson.
3: Never mind about him, Pancho. The barking of a jackal is on.
5: Hey, Cisco, what that noise? What that noise, Cisco? What?
3: That hombre over in the shadows is calling someone.
4: Tex, you and Slim keep an eye on these two till Sundance gets here. Hey, you, over in the shadows. Who are you? I said, who are you, hombre? Speak up or the six gun will start spitting lead.
5: Yeah, hold your fire, Gib. It's me.
4: Jubal? Jubal Cunningham?
5: Yes, Gib.
4: What do you want?
5: Let's get away from here so we can talk.
4: You ain't anxious to be seen with me, are you, banker?
5: Shh, now, please. You know I can't afford to be seen with you, Gib.
4: Yeah, I can cut the whispering. No one can hear us. This is far enough. Well, what do you want?
5: Where's Sundance?
4: Over at the Golden Nugget with Milo Normandy. Like he said, first your bank, then Milo, then the Cisco kid.
5: Were you with him when he robbed the bank?
4: Sure. We busted open the safe and took all the money, just like you told us to.
5: What happened to that brown envelope that was lying alongside the money on the top shelf?
4: You mean the envelope with all the IOUs you signed to Duke Normandy?
5: You did take it. And the diamond stick pin. Where are they? I've got to have them back.
4: Got you worried, ain't it? You know, Sundance figured they'd come in handy, in case you ever stepped out of line. He'll be able to prove you murdered Duke Normandy.
5: Please, Gib. So, Sundance has the IOUs.
4: And the stick pin.
5: You know, Gib, I've been thinking it ought to be the Claxon gang, not the Sundance gang.
4: Me, the boss, instead of Sundance?
5: Sure, why not?
4: You're talking loco. I can't beat Sundance to the draw.
5: Why, you wouldn't have to. When Sundance and Sisko have their showdown, they'll kill each other.
4: What? How can you be sure?
5: You and I make sure. A bullet in the back for each of them, from your gun and from mine. In the confusion, nobody'll know they didn't shoot each other.
4: Yeah, I think you got something there. You hide in the alley next to the cafe. I'll be up on the roof of the commercial house.
5: I won't miss. You make sure that you don't.
4: You're a sly fox, Tubal Cunningham. You get the Sundance kid. I already got a bullet in this gun of mine with Cisco's name on it. Too bad he'll never know who killed

0: Mallow.
1: Yes, Sundance.
0: I hope you're dancing with me now because you like me, not because you...
1: I like you, Sundance.
0: Yeah, you sound like it. I was going to ask you, were you dancing with me because you like me or because you didn't want to see me kill the Cisco Kid? I reckon now I know the answer.
1: Oh, my finger.
0: What's the matter?
1: You must have a pin under your coat lapel. I stuck my finger.
0: Oh, yeah. I forgot about it. I'm sorry.
1: It sure was a cougar's tooth. Let me see it.
0: Why, a
1: stick pin. A diamond stick pin. Where'd you get it?
0: What makes you think I ain't had it for a long time?
1: That pin was my brother's. It was his good luck piece. Duke Normandy would never give it up.
0: Supposing it was your brother's. I can explain.
1: You don't need to.
2: What did blue you... blazes? You're a savage little vixen, Milo Normandy.
1: You cold-blooded murdering skunk.
2: Ow! My hand. Bite me, will you?
0: I'm trying to tell you. I didn't kill your brother. I got the stick pin from an hombre. From an hombre who...
3: Sundance.
0: Come and get it, Cisco.
3: Senorita Milo. You did not have to trip the Sundance kid, Senorita. I could have shot the gun from his hand.
0: This makes the second time tonight, Milo, you've kept me from killing Cisco.
1: But it doesn't keep me from killing you now that I've got your gun.
3: Senorita Milo.
1: He killed my brother, Cisco. That stick pin. That's the proof.
0: I told you I got the pin from an hombre.
3: His name, Sundance.
0: I ain't saying.
1: You're not saying because you did it yourself.
3: Senorita, I do not think he killed your brother. But he knows who did.
0: Just because you're holding all the shooting irons don't mean I'm going to tell you. Remember, Gib and my boys are waiting outside. The minute you stick your nose out of this cafe, they'll drop you in your tracks.
3: Sundance, I'll make a deal with you. You wanted a gunfight, you will have it.
0: Go ahead. I like what you're saying.
3: If you can kill me, well, that is the end of it. But if I shoot the gun from your hand, you and your hombres will leave town quietly. And you will tell me the name of Duke Normandy's killer.
0: Agreed. You made yourself a deal.
1: Cisco, no. Please, no.
3: I think you are enough of a gunfighter to live up to the agreement.
0: I'm enough of a gunfighter to live up to the agreement, all right. Only I won't have to. I'm gonna kill you.

0: Where's Gibb? Where's Gibb Clarkson, Tex?
1: I don't know, Sundance. Disappeared right after them two gunshots came from inside the cafe.
0: How's it happen you boys didn't come in to find out about that?
1: Gibb told us stay out here and mind our own business. The fight was over the gale.
0: And how come you let Cisco get away from you?
1: Well, he was too fast. He broke away before we could stop him, Sundance.
0: I'll settle with Gibb later.
2: Poncho was pouncing not so fat. Then Poncho be able to break away and go into that cafe with you, Cisco.
0: All right, Cisco. Let's get it settled once and for all.
3: Say, sooner the better, Sundance. We will walk to opposite ends of the street, turn and fire.
0: Suits me.
3: Remember the agreement.
0: I will. You won't be able to. You'll be dead.
3: All right, everyone. Back out of the way. Off the street.
0: Adios, Cisco. Like I said before, this is going to be your dance of death.
2: Poncho, not like this, Cisco.
3: Get off the street, Poncho. Out of the line of fire.
2: Santos, what's the matter, Cisco? What's the matter, man?
3: Keep walking. Huh? I think it is a dry gulch.
2: Hey, dry gulch.
3: There is an hombre on the roof of the commercial house.
2: Now, what'd you do? What'd you do?
3: The next time he moves out of the shadows, I will try to shoot the gun from his hand.
2: And when you do it, Poncho, go get him.
3: Now.
2: My hand! Poncho, bring him back.
3: Madre mia, the Sundance Kid. Sundance. Are you badly hurt? Who shot you?
4: You did, you yellow-livered polecat. Talk about a fair gunfight.
3: I did not shoot you. Even though we are on opposite sides of the law, I would never shoot
5: you. Make room. Keep moving, you dry gulch and toad.
6: No, you're wrong. It's all a mistake here.
0: What is it, Tex?
1: It's Jubal Cunningham, the banker, Sundance. He's the wall-eyed weasel who shot you.
3: Jubal Cunningham, the banker.
0: You won't have to gunfight me to learn who killed Milo Normandy's brother, Cisco.
6: No, Sundance, wait. Now, there's a mistake here.
3: Who, Sundance? Who did it? The banker?
0: Yeah. I can prove it. And plenty more.
2: Here, the smoking partner was right with Rigos, Cisco. Gibb Clarkson.
7: You can't prove nothing. I ain't done anything.
6: If you, I hang, you hang, too. He was in on this strike. Go with me.
7: Why, you...
3: Quieto! All of you! Quieto! There will be a trial by judge and jury for all these bandidos. The townspeople should know by now that mob violence is no substitute for justice.
2: See, just like these bandidos learn, they not can beat the law.

0: gracias por everything.
1: Adios. We've come back to Cimarron.
2: This is like the day you first rode into town, Cisco. And yet it's altogether different.
3: I am glad that you are riding part way now that we are leaving town, Senorita Marlowe.
1: Bound you think bound to ride up ahead to see there not no bandidos or dry horses. Go ahead, Loco. Go ahead. Go now. Go.
0: Hey, but Pancho, you know that
2: he knows, Cisco. He knows that I wanted to be alone with you. Ho. Ho there.
3: Ho there, but who? How did he know that, Senorita Marlowe?
2: I told him, Cisco. Because I wanted to tell you.
3: Tell me what, Senorita Marlowe?
2: What I mean, Cisco, is... Oh, Cisco.
3: Oh, Senorita.

0: Francisco.
1: Sí, Pancho.
0: And all those bandidos accuse one another at the trial, and they all get what's coming to them.
1: They will not see the light of day outside of a jail for a long time to come.
0: See, and that banker paid for killing St. Peter Milo's brother and for robbing his own bank.
1: He is no different than those other renegades. They are all alike.
0: There they be, Cisco. They all alike. Cisco, you tell Pancho how a train and a vaquero with a rope alike.
1: You mean a train and a cowboy with a rope?
0: See, how are they alike?
1: Well, I do not know, Chico. You tell me, how are a train and a cowboy with a rope alike?
0: They both got cow catchers.
1: Oh, Pancho!
2: Oh, Cisco!

0: And so ends another exciting adventure with O. Henry's famous Robin Hood of the West, the Cisco Kid.
1: And while Cisco and Pancho ride away for another adventure, let's talk about an adventure in good, rich flavor. Have you tried butternut bread yet? 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It's enriched with a pack and parcel of quick food energy that you need every day. So join the gang now who sing out for...
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0: 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You just heard an episode of The Cisco Kid, which originally aired
1: Tuesday,
0: September 24th, 1957, 69 years ago today. Its title, Cisco Meets the Sundance Kid. Here's an episode of Gunsmoke, which originally aired
1: Saturday,
0: September 24th, 1955, 71 years ago today. Its title, Indian White.

Gunsmoke, brought to you by L&M Filters. This is it. L&M is best, stands out from all the rest. Around Dodge City and in the territory on West, there's just one way to handle the killers and the spoilers, and that's with a U.S. Marshal and the smell of gun smoke.

0: Gunsmoke, starring William Conrad. A transcribed story of the violence that moved west with young America. And the story of a man who moved with it.
1: I'm that man. Matt Dillon, United States Marshal. The first man they look for and the last they want to meet. It's a chancy job, and it makes a man watchful and a little lonely.

0: You got the time, Chester?
1: Why, Mr. Dillon?
0: Why? I'd just like to know what time it is, that's all.
1: Well, yes, sir, I figured that. But I wondered how important it is.
0: Well, it isn't this important, Chester, believe me.
1: Well, see, if it was, I could run over to Mr. Hightower's and find
0: out. Mr. Hightower?
1: Yes, sir. His watch broke down, and he sent it to St. Louis to get fixed, so I give him the loan of mine. But I can still go in and look at it whenever I need to.
0: Oh, well, that's a very good arrangement, Chester.
1: Yes, sir. I figured time's a whole lot more important to a man like him than 'tis to me. It ain't but seldom it matters none one way or the other where I'm concerned. You understand?
0: Oh, I surely do. Yes, I do. I understand, Chester. Yeah.
1: Why did you want to know, Mr. Dillon? I mean, about what time...
0: You're making me sorry I asked, Chester, but I'm supposed to meet a man at the Dodge House at 2 o'clock.
1: Oh, well, it ain't nowhere near 2 o'clock yet.
0: Well, how do you know?
1: The sun. It lacks 15 minutes of being 2 o'clock.
0: Chester.
1: Yes, sir?
0: Why don't you sell that watch to Mr. Hightower?
1: Oh, I wouldn't want to sell that watch. My Uncle Arthur gave me that watch, Mr. Dillon. He got it from a fellow on the
2: upper rack. Now, get out and stay out. And don't you come back in this store ever again.
1: Mr. Jonas.
3: Well, lay off. Nia.
2: Don't talk back to me now. Now, just get.
1: What's that Indian kid up to now?
0: I told you he's not an Indian. Hey, boy. Hey, boy.
1: Oh, look at him go. He ain't waiting for nobody.
0: Look, Chester, there'll be a man called Davis waiting for me at the Dodge House. Will you go tell him I'll be along directly?
1: Well, yes, sir.
4: Oh, hello, Marshal. For a minute there, I thought it was that Indian kid back.
0: He ran on down the street, Mr. Jonas.
4: You ought to do something about him, Marshal.
0: Oh, why?
4: Well, you heard about them Cheyenne busting out of Fort Dodge yesterday, didn't you?
0: Yeah, I heard.
4: Well, wait till they massacre some people around here. Then what'll folks think of that boy running loose?
0: Why should they think anything?
4: He's an Indian, ain't he? He's a Cheyenne?
0: No. His name's Cullen and he's white.
4: The army found him with them Indians, didn't they?
0: The Indians stole him from Miss Cullen 8 years ago down on the Medicine River. You know that.
4: I don't know it. Now, I hear it ain't her kid at all. He sure don't look like her.
0: Why did you throw him out of here, Mr. Jonas?
4: He was trying to buy ammunition for a Sharp's rifle.
0: What?
4: Said Miss Cullen. Well, now, you know that's a lie. I'm telling you, Marshal, what with them Cheyenne loose, it ain't safe having a boy like that around. You ought to lock him up.
0: He's not supplying the Cheyenne, Jonas, and don't worry about them. Colonel Honeyman's got 2 troops out after him.
4: He'll never catch him again. And I mean it about that boy, Marshal. You better lock him up before somebody knocks his brains out. Here's a lot of talk about him.
0: Well, I don't want to hear any more of it. That boy's got a hard enough time ahead of him as it is.
1: Mr. Dillon?
0: Yeah, what, Chester?
1: That Indian kid, he's starting a fight with some man.
0: What?
1: Yes, sir. Right in front of the Dodge House. And, Mr. Dillon, that little boy's got a knife as long as his arm.

0: himself to?
1: I never seen him before, but I hear he's been plaguing that boy lately.
0: So the boy came looking for him with a knife, huh?
1: Hey, that man's got a knife out now.
0: All right, hold it, mister.
2: Let him alone, Marshal.
0: Get out of my way, please. Move aside there. All right, drop the knife, mister.
3: Not hardly.
0: Drop it.
3: No. His kid's been asking for it. He started this.
0: What's the matter with you, fighting a boy?
4: Dirty little savage.
0: Grab the boy, Chester.
4: That's where I got him. Here now.
0: All right, drop the knife, mister.
3: He cut me. You saw him. I'll open him up like a melon.
0: No, you won't.
3: What's the matter with you, Marshal?
0: I'll keep this knife. And if you're hurt so bad, go see Doc.
3: You're going to wish you hadn't mixed in this.
0: Am I? All right, I'll take the boy's knife, Chester.
1: Here he is.
0: All right, son, you come with me. I'm going to take you home before you kill somebody.

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0: This is it, L&M filters.
1: L&M's got everything.

0: You want to talk about it, son?
1: Name, Viho Khan.
0: Viho Khan, huh? Does that mean something to Cheyenne?
1: I mean white boy.
0: Oh, I see. Well, Viho Khan, you want to tell me why you fought that man?
1: Man talked bad to me. Hit me in mouth, kick me. Different man give me big knife. Then I fight. You stop or I'll kill him. Make big coup.
0: You're not a brave, Viho Khan. You're not an Indian. You're white. You got to remember that.
1: Viho Khan have many Indian brothers.
0: Yeah, but you're home now. You're living among white men. You have a white mother. And you got to stop thinking like an Indian or you're going to get into real trouble.
1: Mrs. Cullen talk hard at Viho Khan for fight. No understand.
0: Ah, she'll understand, all right. That's why I came home with you. Now, let's go in and I'll tell her that it wasn't your fault.
2: That you, Denny? Where have you been? Oh, Marshal Dillon. Come in.
0: Hello, Miss Cullen.
2: Came home with Dennis?
1: Name Viho Khan. No Dennis.
2: Please, Dennis. Let's don't argue that now. And look at you. Where are your shoes?
1: Nowhere shoes.
2: Your shirt. I've made you such nice shirts. You can't run around in nothing but a pair of pants. Oh, you'll be the death of me yet, Marshal.
1: No do harm to you.
2: Oh, I know that, Dennis. You just don't understand yet, do you? You go to your room now and put on those shoes the soldiers give you. And a shirt, too, a nice blue shirt, hmm?
1: I go.
2: And take that arrow point out of your hair. Sit down, Marshal.
0: Oh, thank you, ma'am.
2: It's not easy. A woman of 40, a widow, raising a boy like that.
0: No, ma'am, I know.
2: But I want to. I've got to.
0: What? What do you mean, Miss Cullen?
2: He's a white boy. Anybody can see that. But he isn't mine, Marshal.
0: What?
2: I knew he wasn't the first day I went to Fort Dodge to see him. He's not my son. But he's the same age, and I've given him the same name, and I treat him just like he was. No, he won't suffer for lack of a mother's love. I promise that.
0: I'm sure he won't, ma'am.
2: Why did you bring him home, Marshal?
0: You heard about the Cheyennes, the band he was taken with.
2: They'd broken out of Fort Dodge.
0: Well, the boys heard it too, Miss Cullen.
2: Why do you say that?
0: Ma'am, you own a Sharp's rifle.
2: Well, yes. It was Mr. Cullen's. The very one he died fighting with on the Medicine River. But why?
0: Well, Dennis tried to buy ammunition for it today.
2: What?
0: Mr. Jonas thinks he's planning to help those Indians.
2: But how? What could he do?
0: I don't know. But until they're rounded up again, a lot of people in Dodge are going to be pretty jumpy. Some of them have already caused trouble for the boy.
2: They have.
0: He got into a fight with a grown man today. And he cut him up some.
2: No.
0: Wasn't his fault, Miss Cullen, but well, that's the sort of thing that can happen more and more.
2: If you're saying I should give him up, I won't.
0: No, ma'am.
2: He needs his own people. He needs a mother, just like my own boy needs one. If he's still alive somewhere.
0: All I'm saying, ma'am, is that you gotta keep him here at the house till that scare about the Cheyenne is over. If you let him run around town, I'm gonna have to lock him up for his own protection.
3: Mr. Dillon?
0: Oh, that's Chester.
2: Come in, Chester.
4: Thank you.
2: Well, Colonel Honeyman.
4: I'm sorry to intrude, ma'am. Hello, Marshal.
0: Colonel.
4: I'd like to talk to the boy, Mrs. Cullen.
2: Talk to him?
0: Was there something wrong, Colonel?
4: You know who Little Wolf is?
0: He's chief of the Cheyenne on the Darlington Reservation, isn't he?
4: They were, Darlington. Just had word they've broken out and are headed this way. 300 of them.
0: Oh, I see.
4: Obviously, they're coming to meet the Indians who escaped Fort Dodge yesterday.
2: What does this have to do with your wanting to talk to Dennis, Colonel?
4: I want him to tell me where their point of rendezvous is.
2: How would Dennis know?
4: Well, Indians scatter when they're being pursued, Mrs. Cullen. They secretly regroup at a given point later. And every man, woman, and child of them knows well in advance where that point is.
2: But Dennis isn't... I'll call him. Dennis. Dennis? You call V.O. Kern? Please, son. It's Dennis now. Come in here. Colonel Hunterman wants to talk to you.
4: Hello. Hello, boy.
1: Soldier? Want to talk with me?
4: Yes. Tell me, do you know Little Wolf?
1: Little Wolf chief. Good chief.
4: Well, he was maybe, but he's done a bad thing now.
1: No.
4: He left reservation. He's going to join Long Knife.
1: Long Knife, my chief.
2: Dennis, don't say that.
0: Let him talk, Miss Cullen.
1: Long Knife escape.
4: Yes. He and the others you were with burned their barracks at Fort Dodge and killed 3 soldiers.
1: Fihokan, no.
4: Well, I'm sure you do. And you also know where Long Knife is meeting Little Wolf and his people. If you tell me, you'll save lives, Viho Khan. Not only of those soldiers, but of those of your people, too.
2: Colonel.
0: Please, Miss Cullen.
4: Tell me, Viho Khan.
1: Dennis not know meeting place.
0: Well, you can't beat it out of him, Colonel.
4: No. Well, I'm sorry to have bothered you, Mrs. Cullen. Goodbye.
0: I'll go with you, Colonel. Miss Cullen, will you remember what I said?
2: I'll keep an eye on him, Marshal.
0: Fine.
4: Goodbye. Miss Cullen.
2: Chester.

0: That was a waste of time.
1: Well, what are your plans now, Colonel?
0: Plans? Marshal, I was down to half strength when Longknife broke out. And now, with two troops after him, I haven't enough men left for the post-fatigue detachments, let alone to scout the country.
1: You want civilian help?
0: No. It'd only end in a massacre of some kind. So, I'll have to do the best I can.
1: Well, good luck.
0: Yeah. Oh, that boy could have helped. Hey, you better keep a close watch on him, Marshal. Well, let's get back to the fort, Sergeant.
2: Yes, sir.
3: Mr. Dillon?
1: Yeah, what, Chester?
3: I've been thinking. If the Army had left them Indians alone in the first place, they wouldn't be in all this trouble.
1: Yeah. But that's not for us to decide. All right, let's go home.

0: Well, now, Kitty, mm-hmm. How about you? More coffee?
1: No thanks, Doc.
0: You, Matt?
2: Yeah, I think I'll have some, Doc. Just a little.
0: Good, good.
1: You know, that coffee's three parts chicory and one part lye.
0: That's why it needs a little cream, Kitty. It softens it a bit.
1: Kind of hard on the cream.
0: Yeah, we should have gone up to my office. I'd have made us some real coffee.
2: Now, why didn't you ask us up to supper, Doc?
0: No, so I said coffee, not a whole meal.
1: Oh, I'd have cooked it, Doc.
0: Oh, you, on that stove of mine, you would have.
1: Yeah. Do you know I learned to cook on an open fire?
0: You did?
1: Not out in the prairie, in a fireplace. We couldn't afford a stove. In fact, we couldn't afford much of anything we couldn't pick up off the ground.
0: Well, you're rich now.
1: Oh, sure. Marshal, I'm
2: Miss Cullis. What's the trouble?
3: He's gone, Marshal.
2: What?
3: Dennis, he's gone.
2: Well, gone where?
3: I don't know.
2: Well, where did you see him last?
3: After supper. We ate early, and then I had a talk with him. I told him how much I love him and how I need him. And then I told him about how people in Dodge feel right now. And that until things changed, he'd have to stay at home. Well, he didn't say much, but he went to his room, and I sat out on the porch for a while. Then I heard a noise out back. And when I looked, he was gone.
2: Well, maybe he's just wandering around somewhere.
3: No, he's gone.
2: Well, how do you know?
3: That arrow point he always wants to tie in his hair. He took that, Marshal.
2: So?
3: That is Noll. He took his horse, too. He's gone to join the Cheyenne, Marshal. And you've got to go after him right now.

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0: There was no way to pick up the boy's trail that night. But next morning, Chester and I rode out after him. We tracked him all that day, all the next. Southeast, into the Gypsum Hills country. The land was different down there, dotted with buttes and cut by narrow, winding canyons. This was ambush country, and ideal for what Colonel Honeyman called a rendezvous point. We traveled slowly, eyes open, ready for trouble. And then finally, the trail led down into a rocky canyon. And at the bottom, we found the boy, crouched over a small fire.
1: He acts like he's waiting for us, Mr. Dillon.
0: I wish he'd waited somewhere more open. I don't like being boxed up down here.
1: I got kind of a spooky feeling, too.
0: Yeah. All right, let's leave him here, Chester.
1: All right, sir.
2: Marshall make long ride. Catch me off, Con.
0: Well, you travel fast, son.
2: White lady send Marshall.
0: Miss Cullen's mighty worried about you.
2: Soldier. He worried, too?
0: Now, Colonel Honeyman didn't send me.
2: He follow?
0: No, he didn't follow.
2: Silaho, Niava!
1: What's he yelling about?
0: Look over there, Chester.
1: Over what? Oh, my goodness. Indians. Oh, there must be 20 of them.
0: Don't move.
1: Oh, I ain't about to.
0: Yeah, they're warriors. Every one of them.
3: My name, Little Wolf.
1: That's the chief Colonel Honeyman said was meeting them in Cheyenne that busted out of Fort Dodge.
0: Yeah, and the boy knew where they were meeting all the time.
3: You tell Vihokan soldiers not follow.
0: The soldiers are hunting for you, Little Wolf, but they're not with us.
2: Taishlai, Naya.
3: Vihokan say Little Wolf can believe, Marshal.
0: You can believe me. We came alone. We came to take the boy back home.
3: Vihokan no like life with white man.
0: Well, he'll get used to it. He belongs with his own people, Little Wolf.
3: Little Wolf say all men free. Vihokan must make own choice.
0: He's too young. He doesn't know what's best for him.
3: If he make mistake, his mistake. Boy never become man. Other people make choice for him.
0: Little Wolf, this boy's not an Indian. He's white. And if he stays with you and Long Knife, you know what'll happen to him.
3: He live like Indian.
0: He'll die like an Indian, too. The soldiers are after you, and sooner or later they'll find you. And when they do, there'll be a big battle, and many of your people will die. Perhaps the boy will die with them.
2: Vihokan not afraid.
0: You're white, Vihokan. You're not an Indian. This is not your fight.
2: White people treat Vihokan bad. Kick, beat, call names. Mrs. Cullen no understand Vihokan. Nobody understand.
0: Well, it takes time, Vihokan.
3: Boy, decide. You want to come with Cheyenne, you no stop.
0: Well, we'd have a hard time, 2 against 20.
3: If you fight, we kill you.
0: Look, son, before you decide, you remember these Indians are poorly armed. Probably a lot of them are sick. When winter comes, many will die. And the soldiers will get to rest.
2: Soldier not like Indian. Soldier get tired. Go back. Indian go north. Powder River home. Hunt. Fish again. White people not my people. Vihokan stay with Indian.
3: Vihokan decide. Leave now. Maybe someday come back. Great chief.
0: Not with the army chasing you.
3: Medicine River, Vihokan. The other, Ura!
1: Did you hear what he said?
0: Yeah. Medicine River Viejo Con. Medicine River White Boy.
1: Ain't that where Ms. Cullen lost her son?
0: Yeah.
1: Then he is her boy after all.
0: Yeah, she didn't recognize him. He must have changed a lot.
1: You gonna tell her?
0: No, Chester. No. I'm not gonna tell her.

0: And now our star, William Conrad.
1: Thank you, George. 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

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Featured in the cast were Sammy Ogg, Virginia Gregg, Joseph Kearns, Harry Bartell, John Daner, and Ralph Moody. Harley Bear is Chester, Howard McNear is Doc, and Georgia Ellis is Kitty.

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1: 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Here's an episode of Campbell Playhouse, which originally aired Sunday, September 24th, 1939, 87 years ago today, titled What Every Woman Knows.

0: Good evening. This is Orson Welles. The play tonight, What Every Woman Knows. Our guest, Miss Helen Hayes. Except that Helen Hayes is now so regular a visitor to the Campbell Playhouse that we're bold to call her a member of the family. But I think I've told you she's promised to appear with us, and only with us, as many times this year as she can manage. Last week she was busy getting ready a new play, which opens soon on Broadway. But tonight, openings notwithstanding, she kept her promise, and here she is to play Maggie for you. Maggie, in the beautiful, warm-hearted comedy, What Every Woman Knows. J.M. Barrie wrote no better play. And if you saw Miss Hayes in the play or the moving picture, you will never forget it. I'd like to tell you more about it. I'd like to talk about Barrie, about Miss Hayes, too, but I'd rather give the time to the show itself. And I hope when it's over, you'll agree with me. Now, just before we begin, here's a word from Ernest Chappell.
1: The other night, I had an opportunity to look over a real old American family cookbook. And as I turned the pages, I was particularly struck by the number of different recipes for preparing chicken. Just for the fun of it, I counted them. And would you believe it? There were 88. Now, of course, some of us like chicken prepared one way, some another. But however we prefer it, roasted to a delicate brown, crisply fried in Southern style, or tenderly fricasseed, there's just no denying that we in this country do like our chicken. Now, I think it's because we like chicken so well that Campbell's Chicken Soup continues to grow so steadily in popularity. Here, indeed, is a chicken that is chicken, through and through. From your first appreciative sip of the golden gleaming broth to the last delicious drop, you'll taste real chicken. And there are whole pieces of tender chicken meat in it and fluffy white rice full of the flavor of the chicken to add still more to your hearty enjoyment of this homey, old-fashioned chicken soup. And so I say, just as sure as you like chicken, you like Campbell's Chicken Soup. Won't you have it for dinner, perhaps tomorrow night? And now Helen Hayes and Orson Welles tell us What Every Woman Knows.

0: A few minutes ago, the clock in the Wiley home struck 10. And a few minutes before that, Alec Wiley and David, his son, came in from outside wearing black coats and their Sabbath boots. Now they have sat down in the little room which David calls the West Room, while his father calls it the Room, which is to him the natural name for any apartment without a bed in it. Maggie Wiley, who is David's sister, calls it the Library, because there's a bookcase of pitch pine along one wall which contains 600 books with a glass door to prevent you from getting at them. We could describe Maggie Wiley for you at great length, but what's the use? What you really want to know is whether she's good-looking. No, she's not. She has soft Scotch speech and a more resolute manner than is perhaps fitting to her plainness and... Well, in a few seconds, she'll be with you herself. Maggie, who is not good-looking.
1: Who was at the meeting, Father?
2: Well, Maggie, there was the Minister of Galashiels. He has to be remembered to you.
3: Father.
2: I mean...
1: I suppose you mean what you say, Father. I hear, David, that the Minister of Galashiels is to be married to that Miss Turnbull.
2: Well, I can see she's made a poor bargain.
1: How can you say that, Father, when you don't know her? I expect she's full of charm.
2: Charm? What is that exactly, Maggie?
1: Charm? Oh, it's a sort of bloom on a woman. If you have it, you don't need anything else. And if you don't have it, it doesn't much matter what else you have. Some women, the few, have charm for all, and most have charm for one. And some have charm for none.
3: Well, I have a sister that has charm.
1: No, David, you haven't.
3: But, Maggie, you...
1: Oh, come now. Let's be practical. Let's go to our bed. It's 10:15.
3: Well, I don't feel very sleepy yet.
2: Nor me either.
3: You go along, Maggie.
2: Good night to you, Maggie.
1: Both of you aren't sleepy? When is it well-known 10 o'clock is our regular bedtime?
3: Yes, it's common knowledge that we go to our beds at 10, Maggie. That's what we're counting on.
1: Counting on?
2: Yes, to begin, Wilp. Now go outside and watch.
3: Yes, Father.
1: There's something up. You've got to tell me, Father.
2: Maggie, there are burglars about.
1: Burglars?
2: We hadn't meant for to tell you till we nabbed them, but they've been in this room twice of late.
1: Oh.
2: The policeman saw a man climb out of this window last Tuesday.
1: Father, the silver plate.
2: That's safe as yet. But we were thinking that very likely he'd come again tonight. So now, if you'll go to bed, Maggie.
1: Me? And my family in danger?
2: There's just one of them.
1: The policeman just saw one.
2: I'd be very pleased if there were two of them.
1: I would be very pleased if there were three of them. And I watch with you.
4: Father, he's there.
5: I saw him sliding down the garden wall close to the rhubarb.
1: Ooh, what's he like?
5: He's an ugly customer. That's all I could see. Slunk into the rhododendrons, and he's there now, watching the window.
2: We have him. Out with the lights. Maggie, you go upstairs.
1: I will not.
2: Then into the hall with you. I'll stay there behind the door. David, you go into the kitchen. I'll be in the hall with Maggie.
1: Yes, the stick, Father.
2: Hush. Behind the door. Quick. He's coming.
3: It's the silver.
1: No, it's not. It's the bookie.
2: He's lighting the light.
3: He's sitting down.
1: And in the fine chair, too.
2: Come on. Dunshand!
1: I hope you found that chair comfortable, young man.
6: I have no complaint to make against the chair.
2: Dunshand! You, a native of the town, a disgrace to your family. I feel pity for the Shands this night.
6: I'll thank you, Mr. Wiley, not to pity my family.
3: If you're looking for a good clout in the head, John Shand...
1: Now, David, I think you should let the young man explain. It mayn't be so bad as we thought.
3: Explain away, my Billy.
6: Only the uneducated would need an explanation. I'm a student and I'm desperate for want of books. You have all I want here on that shelf, no use to you but for display. Well, I came here to study. I come twice weekly.
3: By the window?
6: Huh. You think a Shand would so far lower himself as to enter your door? Well, what about it? Is it a case for the police?
1: It seems to me it's a case for us all to go to our bed and leave the young man to study. But not on the fine chair.
6: Thank you, Miss Maggie, but I couldn't be beholden to you.
3: Tell me, Mr. Shand, Are you a poor scholar?
6: On the contrary, I'm a brilliant scholar.
2: What's your professor's opinion of your future?
6: They think me a young man of extraordinary promise.
3: Aye, you have a name here for high moral character.
6: And justly.
3: Are you serious-minded?
6: I never laughed in my life.
3: Are you a Sabbath school teacher?
6: I am.
3: One more question. Are you promised?
6: Dear lady?
3: Yes.
6: I've never given one of them a single word of encouragement. I'm too much occupied thinking about my career.
3: So, Father, if you'll come outside just 1 minute, there's something I'd like to talk to you about.
4: Yes, David.
7: Do you want me to, Father?
3: No, Maggie, just Father. You stay here and keep an eye on Mrs. Sharp.
7: Well, I don't know what maggot they've got in their heads, but sit down, young man, till they come back.
6: My name's Mr. Shand. Until I'm called that, I decline to sit down again in this house.
7: Then I'm thinking, young sir, you'll have a weary wait.
3: Well, now, sit down, Mr. Shand, and pull in your chair. You'll have a thimbleful of something to keep the cold out. Glasses, Maggie. You're not a totaler, I hope.
6: I'm practically a totaler.
3: Well, so are we. How do you take it? Maggie, will you get the glasses?
7: Yes, David.
4: No, David, quick, before she comes back.
3: Mr. Shan, we have enough to make you.

0: think it very ill-done of you to make any such proposal.
1: Quiet, Maggie.
0: Saying that I've refused the young man.
2: Refused?
1: That's no reason why we shouldn't have his friendly opinion. Your objections, Mr. Shand?
2: Simply, it's a one-sided bargain. I admit I'm no catch at present, but what could a man of my abilities not soar to with 300 pounds? Something far above what she could aspire to.
0: Oh, indeed.
1: The position is that without the 300, you can't soar.
2: You have me there, Mr.
0: Yes,
2: Wiley.
0: But...
3: You see, you're safeguarded, Maggie. You don't need to take him unless you like. But he has to take you.
2: Yeah, that's an unfair arrangement also.
0: I wouldn't really mother without that condition.
2: Then you are thinking of it.
1: It's a good arrangement for you, Mr. Shan. The chances are you'll never have to go on with it, for in all probability she'll marry soon.
3: She's tremendous run after.
2: Well, even if that's true, it's just keeping me in reserve in case she misses doing better.
1: That's the situation in a nutshell.
2: Another thing. Supposing I was to get fond of her.
3: It's very likely.
2: Yes. And then suppose she was to give me the go-by.
1: You have to risk that, Mr. Shan.
2: What's her age? She looks young, but they say it's the curls that does it.
1: Well, Maggie's one of those women who are eternally young.
2: I can't take that for an answer.
1: She's 25.
2: I'm just 21.
3: Reading a book about 4 years difference in the ages is the ideal thing.
1: Well, Mr. Shan?
2: I'm willing if she's willing.
1: Maggie?
0: There can be no if about it. It must be an offer.
2: Ah, Shand, give our Wiley such a chance to humiliate him, never.
0: Then all is off.
1: Come, come, Mr. Shand, it's just a form.
2: Well, Miss Maggie, will you?
0: Is it an offer?
2: Yes.
0: Oh. Before I answer you, I want first to give you a chance at drawing back.
1: Maggie.
0: When they said that I'd been run after, they were misleading you. Nobody's ever been after me.
3: Oh, they will be it.
0: And there's one thing more. David said I'm 25. He's wrong. I'm 26.
3: Uh-huh.
0: Now be practical, Mr. Shand. Do you withdraw from the bargain? Or do you not?
2: It's a bargain.
0: Then so be it.
1: I'll have the document ready for you. I think, Maggie, you might see Mr. Shand to the door.
0: Certainly. This way, John. Have your muffler, John?
2: Yes, I have it.
0: I think you'd better put it twice
3: around. Good night, John. Well, well, it's a most romantic affair. I wonder how it'll turn out. She's queer, Maggie. I wonder how some clever writer has never noticed how queer women are. It's my belief you could write a whole book about them. It was very noble of her to tell him she's 26. But I thought she was 27.
4: Six years have elapsed, and John Shand's great hour has come. Perhaps his great hour really lies ahead of him. Perhaps he had it 6 years ago. It often passes us by in the night, with such a faint call that we don't even turn in our beds. But according to the trumpets, this is John's great hour. He's standing for Parliament, and this is election night.
2: I'm elected. Majority 244. I'm John Shand, MP. Majority 244. I've beaten the baronet. I've done it, Maggie. And not a soul to help me. I've done it alone.
0: Yes, John.
2: I'm as hoarse as a crow when I have to address the Calcadden Club.
0: Will you stay right there, John, and rest yourself a minute? What are you frowning at?
2: I was thinking of the Peregrine. Just because I beat him, he took mean advantage and congratulated me in French.
0: Oh, would it help you, John, if you were to marry a woman who could speak French?
2: Not at all.
0: Mon cher John, laissez-moi parler français. Je suis la seule française de ma famille écossaise.
3: Listen to her, John, listen to her. She's been learning French without her knowing it.
2: Very good, Maggie, very good.
0: Wait a minute, John, look at me, look at me. This is London. And this is our first reception, and Mrs. John Shand is receiving at the door. How do you do, Sir Peregrine? J'espère que vous êtes très bien. So sorry we beat you at the polls.
2: I'm thinking the baronet would sit on you, Maggie.
0: I've invited a lord to sit on the baronet.
3: Maggie, you're daft.
5: Mr. Shand!
2: What is it?
5: It's some swells. They're outside, a carriage and pair. Two ladies, and they ask to see you.
2: You know.

0: who they are.
1: One of them is Lady Sybil Templeton.
0: Lady Sybil, eh?
2: Who's she, John?
0: That's the sister of the baronet.
2: A married woman?
0: No, Maggie.
1: And there's an older lady, a foreigner, she sounds like. What am I to say to them, Mr. Shan?
0: Say I'm very busy, but if they care to wait in here, I hope presently to give them a few minutes.
1: Good heavens, Mr. Shan, you can't do that.
0: You heard what I said?
1: Yes, Mr. Shan.
0: Come on now. Yes, I'll go up and let the crowd see me from the window.
3: That's what they're shouting for.
0: I'll be back in a moment, Maggie.
2: Yes, but John, what are we to do with these ladies?
0: This is your reception, Maggie.
2: But John, David. Oh, Father, I'm afraid.
1: This way, my lady.
4: Here.
1: Yes, my lady. Mr. Shan said for you to wait.
5: Auntie, do you really insist on seeing him?
6: Yes, I do, Sybil. I insist on seeing the great man.
5: Oh, dear.
6: Will you have a chair, my lady?
5: Oh, thanks. So these are Mr. Shan's headquarters, eh?
6: They are.
5: Ah, oh, how fascinating.
6: If you'll excuse me, ladies, I'll go and tell Mr. Shan you're here.
5: Oh, really, there is no hurry.
6: Oh, I'll tell him now.
5: He seems so agitated. Perhaps he's some relation of Mr. Shan's, eh? Sybil, I believe you're asleep.
4: No, I'm not, Auntie.
5: Sybil, don't you love a strong, self-made man, eh?
4: I never met one.
5: Neither have I. But if you did meet one, would he wake you up?
4: I dare say he'd find there were two of us.
5: Yes, I think he would. Ever been in love, you cold thing?
4: I've never shot up in flame, Auntie.
5: Think you could manage it?
4: If Mr. Wright came along. Yes?
6: Mr. Shandor will be right down directly.
4: Oh, thank you.
5: Lady Sybil and I were wondering, is this Mr. Shand a married man?
6: No, he's not married.
5: But he will be soon.
6: Oh?
5: Is she a friend of yours?
6: I don't think much of her.
5: Well, in that case, tell me all about her.
6: There's not much to tell. She's common. Stupid.
5: But it is not that sad. Oh, figure to her yourself how many men with greatness before them have been shipwrecked by marrying in the rank from which they sprang.
6: I've told her that.
5: But she will not give him up.
6: No.
4: Why should she if he cares for her? What's her name?
5: It's Maggie. Well, that is very, very sad, is it not? I am afraid this Maggie will be the ruin of young.
6: Oh, that's enough. He's coming down.
0: All right, I've kept you ladies waiting. Lady Sybil?
4: Oh, Mr. Shan, this is my aunt, the Countess La Bruyere.
0: Countess.
5: What a triumph, Mr. Shan.
0: Oh, pretty fair, Countess, pretty fair. Lady Sybil, I hear you think I'm vulgar.
5: Oh, my dear Mr. Shan, what absurd.
0: I was told you said that after hearing me speak.
4: Oh, it's quite a mistake.
0: Is it not true?
4: Well, you seem to know, Mr. Shan. And if you press me so unnecessarily...
6: Well, yes, that is how you struck me.
5: My child,
6: you would have it.
0: I just wanted to know, Lady Sybil, because if it's true, I must alter it. Of course, it can't matter to me what you think of me. What I mean is that I must not be vulgar if it would be injurious to my career.
4: I see. No, of course, I could not affect your career, Mr. Shan.
0: That's so, Lady Sybil, meaning no offense.
4: And we are friends again.
0: Certainly.
4: Then I hope you'll come and see me when you're in London.
0: I'll be very pleased.
4: Any afternoon, about 5.
0: Much obliged, Lady Sybil.
4: Well, goodbye till then. Auntie, I do think we'd better be getting back to the hotel.
5: Oh, very well, my dear.
0: Maggie, the ladies are going.
4: Goodbye, Lady Sybil.
5: Goodbye, Countess.
0: Lady Sybil, if you'll allow me to see you through the crowd, I think perhaps...
6: Thank you, Mr. Sybil.
5: Are you then the Maggie?
6: Oh,
5: the one that John is going to marry? Oh, but if I had known, I would not have said those things. Please, Miss Maggie, forgive an old woman.
6: Oh, it doesn't matter.
5: I admire your courage, and I dare say you will be very happy.
6: Thank you. Bon voyage, Miss Maggie. Goodbye, Countess.
0: Countess! Well, that's that.
5: Have you more speaking to do, John?
0: I must run across and address the Cockhands Club.
4: Oh, yes.
0: I wonder if I am vulgar, Maggie.
6: Oh. No, John, of course you're not. John, you couldn't stay and have a little talk a few minutes, huh?
0: Yes, if you want me, Maggie. The longer you keep them waiting, the more they think of you.
6: When are you to announce that we're to be married, John?
0: I won't be long. You've waited a year more than you need to have done, Maggie. So I think it's your due. I should hurry things up now.
6: That's noble of you. Is it terribly hard for you, John?
0: It's not hard at all. I can say truthfully, Maggie, that all and nearly all I've seen of you in these 6 years has gone to increase my respect for you.
6: Respect?
0: And a bargain's a bargain.
6: If it wasn't that you're so glorious to me, John, I would let you off.
0: In my opinion, Maggie, it will be a very happy pair.
6: Yes, John. But Can you look in my face and deny that there's surging within you a mighty desire to be free?
0: Leave such maggots alone.
6: If I were John Shand, I would no more want to take Maggie Wiley with me through that beautiful door that's open wide for you than I'd want to take an old pair of shoes. Why don't you bang the door in my face, John?
0: A bargain's a bargain, Maggie.
6: You say one word about wanting to get out of it, and I'll put the lawyers on you.
0: Have I hinted at such a thing?
6: The document holds you hard and fast.
0: It does.
6: You'll miss the prettiest thing in the world, John. And all owing to me.
0: What's that?
6: Romance.
0: Poof.
6: All's cold and gray without it, man. Those that have had it have slipped in and out of heaven.
0: Ah, you're exaggerating, Maggie.
6: Ah, you've worked so hard, John. You've had none of the fun that comes to most men long before they're your age.
0: I never was one for fun. I cannot call to mind, Maggie, ever having laughed in my life.
6: No, you've no sense of humor.
0: Not a spark.
6: I sometimes thought if you had, it might make you fonder of me. I think one needs a sense of humor to be fond of me.
0: You feel sure, I suppose, that an older man wouldn't suit you better, Maggie?
6: I couldn't feel surer of anything, I'm afraid. You're just my ideal.
0: Yes, well, that's as it should be.
6: David has the document, too. It's carefully locked away.
0: He would naturally take good care of it.
6: John, I make you a solemn promise that in consideration of the circumstances of our marriage, if you should ever fall in love, I'll act differently from otherwise.
0: There'll be no occasion, Maggie.
6: John, David doesn't have the document. He thinks he has, but I have it here. Look.
0: Yes, that's it. Well, do I mind the look of it, Maggie?
6: You don't ask why I brought it.
0: Oh, why did you?
6: Because I thought I might have the womanliness and the courage to give it back to you. Will you never hold it against me in the future, John, that I couldn't do that?
0: I promise you, Maggie, I never will.
6: No, to go back to the house and take up my life there, when all these years my eyes have been centered on this night. To go back there and weasel and dry up when I might have been married to John Shand.
0: And you will be, Maggie. You have my word.
6: Never. Never.
0: Maggie.
6: Never.
0: Maggie, what have you done?
6: I've torn up the document. That's what I've done.
0: Maggie.
6: Oh, I'm a fool. I'm a fool to let you go. Oh, John, you'll rue this day. I could have helped you in your career.
0: In no circumstances, Maggie, would I allow any meddling with my career. I pledge myself to the preservation of human liberty. But, gentlemen, one may have too much even of freedom.
3: No.
0: Yes, Mr. Adamson,
6: no.
0: And Mrs. Adamson, one may want to be tied. I say yes, Willie Cameron, and I have found a young lady who I am proud to say is willing to be tied to me. I'm to be married. Her name's Miss... Quiet. Her name's Miss Wiley. She's here now. She was here. Where are you, Maggie?
7: I'm here. Where? I'm here, but I'm so little you can't see.
8: Father, have you got a grip of her?
9: Yes, David, I got her.
8: Then hoist her up.
7: There she is!
0: Gentlemen, the future, Mrs. John Shand.
7: No.
0: Being a lady, she can't make a speech.
7: Yes, I can make a speech, and I will make a speech. And it's in two words, and they're these. My

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This is the Columbia Broadcasting System.

This is Ernest Chappell welcoming you back to the Campbell Playhouse. In a moment, we shall resume our presentation of What Every Woman Knows. I want to take just a minute to talk to the best home cook in the world. I don't know who she is, but if she lives at your house, I hope she's listening to me. She's the good home cook whose boiled frosting, for instance, is just right every time, and whose years of cooking have taught her how to make a cream sauce that's a miracle of smoothness. Naturally, we all honor her for the pride she takes in preparing her fine dishes. And so it's to her, especially, that I want to say this about Campbell's soup. All the skill, the patience, the careful tending of the kettle that you would give to the making of soup, we at Campbell's give to the blending and cooking of our soups. Years and years devoted just to soup cooking have helped us learn how to make them as fine as soups can be. You'll understand why we're proud of our soups and why we'd like to make soup for you. Will you give us a trial? Try, for example, Campbell's chicken soup, a soup with deep, rich chicken flavor clear through. Or try Campbell's vegetable soup, a soup that's almost a meal in itself. If you'll do this, I'm almost certain you'll join the many, many other good home cooks who've put away their soup kettles for good. I believe you'll let Campbell's make soup for you, too. Now we resume our Campbell Playhouse presentation of What Every Woman Knows, starring Helen Hayes and Orson Welles.

0: A few minutes ago, the Countess de la Bruyere, who has not recently been in England, was shown into the London house of the Shands. She had presumed that the Shan scheme of decoration would be as themselves. She is agreeably surprised. In a small but charming room, she is now engaged in listening to Mr. John Shand, MP, read the peroration of a speech he's going to make before the House of Commons. Mrs. Shand is there, too, in a little gray frock that not only deals gently with her personal defects, but is in harmony with the room. Evidently, however, she has not risen with her husband, for she is as stupid as ever. The Countess, who remembers having liked her the better of the two, could shake her now for being so stupid.
1: In conclusion, Mr. Speaker, there are the reasonable demands of every intelligent English woman. I'd better say British woman. And I am proud to nail them to my flag.
2: Oh, defy these leaders.
1: So long as I can do so without embarrassing the government.
2: Mr.
1: I warn the front bench loyally but firmly.
2: Now for him again.
1: That though I will not bring this matter to a vote just now. I will bring it forward again in the near future.
2: But not to bring the matter to a vote is hedging, isn't it, John? Is that strong?
1: Well, to make the speech at all, Maggie, is stronger than most would dare. They'd ruin me if I pressed for a vote.
2: Bark, but not bite.
1: Now, Maggie, you're out of your depth.
2: Yes, I suppose that's it.
1: And now I think I'd better go to my committee. Maggie, I'm ready. Will you open the doors?
2: Yes, John.
1: Good afternoon, ladies. Good afternoon. And now, Mrs. Smithers, if you'll kindly call this meeting.
3: Well, Miss Maggie.
2: Well?
3: As I looked through the door at the ladies' committee just now, I caught sight in there of my dear niece. Since when has my dear Sybil become one of Mr. Shand's committee ladies? It is not like her.
2: I think it was about the time that my husband took up their cause.
3: Mrs. Shand, excuse me for saying that if half what I hear is be true, your husband is seeing that lady a great deal too often. Mrs. Shand, why do you not compel yourself to take an intelligent interest in your husband's work?
2: I typewrite his speeches.
3: But do you know what they are about?
2: They are about various subjects.
3: I see.
4: Mrs. Shand, a gentleman to see you.
2: To see me?
4: Yes, ma'am.
2: Oh, will you ask him to come in, please?
4: Yes, ma'am.
2: Card says Mr. Charles Venables.
3: Charles Venables? Mr. Venables is a minister of your cabinet and one of the most powerful men in the country.
2: Really, Countess?
3: But since you know him so little, why should he call on you?
2: I wonder.
4: Mr. Charles Venables.
5: I hope you'll pardon my calling, Mrs. Shand. We had such a pleasant talk the other evening.
2: I think it's very kind of you. Do you know each other? The Countess de la Bruyere?
5: Countess, how delightful.
3: Mrs. Shand, I warn you, Mr. Venables is an old friend of mine. He is here for some crafty purpose.
2: Oh, surely not.
5: I hope your husband is well, Mrs. Shand.
2: Yes, thank you.
5: You know, Mrs. Shand, I admire your husband very much. He puzzles me a little. I've known few men make a worse beginning in the house. He had the most atrocious bow-wow public park manner.
2: No, he hadn't.
5: Well, first he did, but by his second session, he'd shed all that. And he's now a pleasure to listen to.
2: I think so.
5: Then again, I admire him for his impromptu speeches.
2: What's impromptu?
5: Unprepared.
2: Oh.
5: They have contained some grave blunders, not so much of judgment as of taste.
2: I don't think so.
5: Well, he's righted himself subsequently in the neatest way. I've always found that men whose second thoughts are good is worth watching.
3: Mind you, I'm wondering, Mr. Venables, whether Mrs. Shand can say to be his wife.
2: Me? Oh, I would like to see anybody try to give thoughts to John.
5: Forgive me, I see I was wrong. And now, if he's at home, Mrs. Shand, may I see him? I'm going to be rather charming to him.
2: Yes, he is. Yes, but...
5: Well, that is to say, if he proves himself the man I believe him to be.
2: He is very busy just now. He has a ladies' committee in the dining room.
5: I think he'll see me, Mrs. Shand.
2: Is it something about his speech?
5: Well, yes, it is.
2: Oh, I know it by heart. These are the demands of the intelligent British woman, and I'm proud to nail them to my flag.
3: The very words, British.
2: And I don't care how they may embarrass the government. And I warn the front bench loyally but firmly that whatever the consequences may be, I will bring this matter to a vote.
5: Capital, capital.
3: Oh, you mean you are pleased to know that he means to bring the matter to a vote?
5: Delighted. The courage of it will be the making of him. Mrs. Shand, let's have him in at once.
3: Yes, indeed, let us have him in.
2: Oh, yes, Mr. Venables. I'll tell him you're here.
1: And now, ladies, we come to the matter of my speech.
2: John?
1: The speech that I propose to make this week before the House of...
2: John?
1: Yes, Maggie, what is it?
6: Mr. Charles Venables is here to see you, John.
1: If you ladies will excuse me for a moment.
7: Excuse me. Mr. Venables, this is an honor.
5: How are you, Shen? I see you're a busy man, so I'll come to the point immediately. You may know that you had to have a big meeting at Leeds on the 24th when two ministers are to speak. There's room for a third speaker, and I'm authorized to offer that place to you.
7: To me?
5: Yes.
7: But that would mean speaking for the government, almost like a cabinet member.
5: In a way, yes.
6: John, isn't that wonderful?
7: Mr. Venables, here is the speech I'm making in the House tomorrow.
5: Thanks.
7: If you still make me the same offer after you've read it...
5: I assure you, we look on the speech as a small matter. The thing that really decided it was your determination to put the matter to the vote.
7: To put what? That?
5: And the government agrees to that, too.
7: You agree to put the matter to a vote?
5: Yes, we agree.
7: But you've been threatening to excommunicate me if I dare.
5: All done to test you, Shen.
7: Test me?
5: Yes, Shen. And you've been intending to talk big in this speech and then back down through fear of the government... We have had no further use for you.
7: I understand.
5: Well, I'll take the speech along.
7: Which isn't really necessary to, sir.
6: There's only one copy, John, you know. Let me make a fresh copy, Mr. Venables, and send it to you in an hour or two.
5: Oh, I couldn't put you to that trouble, Mrs. Shen.
7: Oh, really?
5: I'll take good care of it.
6: If anything were to happen to you on the way home, Mr. Venables, wouldn't whatever is in your pocket be considered the property of your heir?
5: No, there's forethought, Shen. I think after that you'd better take your speech back immediately. You see, Countess, Mrs. Shand is Scottish, too.
3: So I observe.
5: Well, I must be going now.
7: I'll take you to the door, sir.
5: Goodbye, Countess. It's been a great pleasure.
3: Goodbye, Mr. Venables.
5: Goodbye, Mrs. Shand.
6: Goodbye, Mr. Venables.
5: You see, Mr. Shand, one never knows until a man takes a definite decision.
3: So, madam... I beg your pardon.
6: Mm-hmm. I said so, madame. I don't know what you mean.
3: Yes, you do. I mean that there is someone who has saw Mr. Shand.
6: There's not.
3: And it is a woman, and it's you.
6: Oh, I help in the little things.
3: The little things. What I want to know is whether your John is aware that you have at all.
7: Oh. Well, Maggie, Countess, congratulate me. You heard what he said. I've done it again.
6: I'm so glad, John.
3: And all because you made up your mind to bring the matter to a vote, Mr. Shand.
7: They just guessed I'd be for him because they knew I'm a strong man. As to you, Maggie, a little saw what a good turn you were doing me when you said you wanted me to make a copy of the speech.
6: How, John?
7: Because now I can alter the end.
6: Oh, so you can.
7: Countess, I tell you, there's a little cherub who sits up aloft and looks after the career of John Shand.
3: Where does she sit, Mr. Shand?
7: Well, it's just a figure of speech, Countess. Well, now I'd better be going back to my ladies' committee. Goodbye, Countess.
6: Goodbye, Mr. Shand.
7: I'm sorry, ladies. Sorry to have kept you waiting, but Mr. Venables.
3: This little cherub we speak of, you are sure it is not down here she sits, Mrs. Shand, right in this room?
6: No, it isn't.
3: Goodbye, Scotty.
6: Goodbye, Countess. And thank you for coming.
3: Maggie, why do you do it?
6: He loves to think he does it all himself. That's the way of men. I'm 6 years older than he is. I'm plain, and I have no charm. I shouldn't have let him marry me. I'm trying to make up for it.

0: Lady Sybil. Sybil. It is you who inspires my work.
1: Oh, John, you mustn't talk like that.
0: Sybil, let us declare our love openly. Oh, my dear, my dear.
1: Oh. John.
0: Yes, my love?
1: Did you hear anything? Did you hear the door shut?
0: It was shut already.
1: Well, it seemed to me that...
0: There was nothing, but I think I hear voices now in the hall.
2: Just give them to the maid. You know where to put them? Oh, John, dear, I'm sorry to bother you, but I brought some flowers. I brought them from a man in the street and he has no change. Will you come out and take them?
0: I will, Maggie. I'll be back in a minute.
2: How do you do, Lady Sybil? This is nice of you to come in to see us.
1: I was so sorry not to find you in, Mrs. Shannon.
2: Thank you. Will you sit down?
1: I think not. I'm late as it is. I really ought to be...
2: I'm glad you're so beautiful, Lady Sybil.
1: I mean, I had no idea it was as late as it is. And, Mrs. Shannon, why do you look at me so? The door did open.
2: Yes.
1: What are you going to do?
2: That would be telling. Sit down, my pretty.
0: Well, my dear, I paid the man with the flowers.
2: John, I think I'll go upstairs now. I'm sure you have something you want to talk over with Lady Sybil.
0: Maggie.
2: Or would you prefer, John, to say it before me?
1: No.
0: Yes. Yes, I prefer to say it before you, Maggie.
2: Then sit down.
1: For Mr. Shannon.
0: Maggie knows. Don't you, Maggie?
2: Yes, John.
0: I'm mortal sorry, Maggie.
1: And I also.
2: I'm sure you are. But as it can't be helped, I see no reason why the three of us shouldn't talk the matter over in a practical way.
0: If you could understand, Maggie, what an inspiration she is to me in my work.
1: Indeed, Mrs. Shannon, I think of nothing else.
2: That's splendid. That's as it should be.
1: Oh, Mrs. Shannon, I think you're very kind to take it so reasonably.
2: That's the Scotch way. When are you thinking of leaving me, John?
0: I think now that it's come to a breach, the sooner the better, so long as it's convenient to you, Maggie.
2: Oh, it couldn't well be before Wednesday. That's the day the laundry comes home.
0: And it's the day the House of Commons rises. It may be my last appearance in the House.
1: No, no, please don't say that.
2: And you love the House, don't you, John? Next to Lady Sybil. It's a pity you couldn't wait till after your speech at Leeds. Mr. Venables won't have you there if you leave me.
0: What a chance it would have been. But let it go. It wouldn't be fair to you, Maggie, if I was to stay on now. Oh, what shall we do, Maggie?
2: Now's the time, Lady Sybil, for you to have one of your inspiring ideas.
1: Yes. Yes, but what?
2: John, what do you think of this? I can stay on here in London, and you can go away somewhere and devote yourself to your speech.
1: Yes.
0: That might be, but... Where could I go?
1: Where? I know.
0: Maggie, what are you doing?
2: Hello. Give me Gerard 5072, please. Yes, 72, thank you.
0: Well, don't be in such a hurry, Maggie.
2: Hello? Is this Lam's Hotel? Put me on to the Comtesse de la Bruyere, please.
0: Oh, Maggie, I wish I was fond of you.
2: I wish you were, John. Hello, is that you, Comtesse? This is Maggie. Yes, Maggie Shand. I'm very well taught.
1: I never was better.
3: Why, Maggie Shand, you dear abominable one. Why did you not let me know you were coming?
2: It's a surprise visit, Con. I walked up from the station. Well, how is everybody?
3: He is quite well. But, my child, he seems to me to be a most unhappy man.
2: Really, Countess?
3: What should that please you, oh heartless one?
2: I won't tell you.
3: Oh, I couldn't take you and shake you, Maggie. Here have I put my house at your disposal for almost 2 weeks now for some sly Scotch purpose, and you will not tell me what it is.
2: No.
3: Very well, then. At that game, two can play as well as one. Maggie, I have a nasty surprise for you.
2: For me?
3: Yes. I want Mr. Venables to tell you what he thinks of your husband's latest speech.
2: Oh, that speech. Oh, yes, John wrote me that Mr. Venables was dissatisfied with it and that he was writing another.
3: We have heard nothing of that, Maggie.
2: Well, you know, Mr. Venables says that John's second thoughts are sometimes such an improvement on the first.
3: Yes, I remember his saying that.
2: Well, then, when John shows him his second speech...
3: What are you up to now, Scotchy? You know as well as I do that there is no such speech.
2: Contest.
3: Please. Put your cards on the table, Maggie Shand. What precisely is that?
1: What?
3: What you've got there, those papers.
1: John's speech?
3: You have written it yourself.
1: I've typed it.
3: You guessed that the speech he wrote unaided would not satisfy, and you prepared this to take its place.
1: Oh, not at all, Count. This is the draft of his speech that he left at home, that's all.
3: With a few trivial alterations by yourself, I swear. Can you deny it?
1: Contest, these insinuations are unworthy of you.
3: Oh, Scotchy, Scotchy.
4: You rang the lady?
3: Oh, did I? Oh, yes. Take this envelope to Mr. Venables, please.
1: But, Countess, you must...
3: And say it is from Mr. Shand.
1: Oh, Count, how could you?
3: I have a good mind to...
1: She's coming now, your husband.
3: Oh, she's with him.
1: My niece, Sybil, shall I get rid of her?
3: No.
1: I want her to be here, too.
3: Now I shall know.
1: Know what?
3: As soon as I look into his face, I shall know.
1: Shand. How do you do, Lady Sybil?
0: Maggie.
1: How pretty you look in that frock. You're a feast to the eyes.
0: Maggie, you never wrote you were coming.
1: Oh, no, John, it's a surprise visit. I just ran down to say goodbye.
3: To say goodbye?
1: Do, Maggie.
3: Oh, Auntie, do leave us, won't you?
1: Not I. It is becoming far too interesting. I suppose there's no reason why the Countess shouldn't be told. She'll know so soon at any rate.
0: Well, that's so.
1: It's so simple. You see, Countess, John and Lady Sybil have fallen in love with one another... And they're to go off as soon as the meeting at Leeds has taken place.
3: My dear.
1: I think that's putting it correctly, John.
0: Well, in a sense, Maggie, but now it turns out I'm not to attend the meeting at Leeds after all. My speech doesn't find favor with the government. There's something wrong with it.
3: Oh, well, now, since you won't be speaking at Leeds, Mr. Shand, there is nothing to detain you here any longer, is there? You and Sybil. Should I send for a carriage?
1: Auntie, please.
0: I promised Maggie to wait till the 24th. This is only the 21st. I'm a man of my word.
1: But I give you back your word, John. You can go now.
0: Maggie.
1: My things are all packed. I think you'll find the house in good order, Lady Sybil. I've had the vacuum cleaners in. And I'll give you the keys to the linen and the silver plate. They're in that bag. Oh, and the carpet on the upper landing is a good deal frayed.
3: Please, I don't want to hear
1: it. And
3: anymore.
1: The ceiling of the dining room would do for a lick of paint,
3: oh,
1: I think.
3: Can't you stop her?
0: She's meaning well. Maggie, I know it's natural... you to value those things because your outlook on life has bounded them. But all this jars on me.
1: Does it?
0: Why should you be so ready to go away?
1: I promise not to stand in your way.
0: You needn't be in such a hurry. There are 3 days to run yet. To the Countess, all this is just a joke.
3: Well, it seems to be no joke to you, Mr. Shand. Oh, Sybil, my pet, why don't you let him off?
1: Let him off? Well, if he wishes it. Do you?
0: If you come with me, Sybil, I'll do all in a man's power to make you never regret it.
1: So I can make my arrangements for Wednesday.
3: No, you can't. Auntie, I'm not going on with this. I'm very sorry for you, John, but I see now. I couldn't face it.
0: Sybil.
3: I'm wary of you, John.
0: Sybil.
3: I find you, oh, so dull.
0: Sybil.
3: I'm sorry, John, but I had to tell you before it's too late. Auntie, I can't stand it. I'm going to...
0: Sybil.
3: Sybil.
0: By heaven. It's more than I deserve.
3: Congratulations to you both.
5: Yes.
0: Oh, what's that?
3: It's Mr. Venables.
5: Oh, there you are, dear friend. Coming down. Stay where you are. Don't call.
0: What on earth?
3: You know what I think? I think it is about your speech.
0: Sir Venables has said all he needs say on that subject and more.
3: I think it is about his second speech.
0: What second speech?
3: Contest. You gave it to him. Wasn't I meant to?
0: What is it? What second speech?
1: Oh, John, it's a draft of your first speech that you left at home, and I brought it here with a few little things I'd added myself.
0: What's that?
1: Just trifles, you know, things that I was to suggest to you while I was knitting. And then if you liked them, you could have polished them and turned them into something good. So now she's shown it to Mr. Venables.
0: That's my work, Countess.
1: It is your work, John. 9/10 of it.
0: You presumed, Maggie Shannon.
5: Dear fellow.
0: Very well, and there he comes, and I will see to what extent you've helped me.
1: We will see.
5: Thank you, Sam. I congratulate you. Give me your hand.
0: The speech?
5: You've improved it out of knowledge. The same speech, but those new touches make all the difference. Mrs. Shand, be proud of him.
1: I am, John, I am.
5: Oh, Shand. Oh, this will go with the government.
3: You always said that his second thoughts were best, Mr. Venables.
5: Didn't I? Excuse me, Countess. I'm off to read the whole thing again. It's amazing the difference a few touches.
3: I too would like to read this speech, Mr. Venables. I will go with you.
1: You heard what you said, John. It's the combination. You and me, John. Oh, is it so terrible to you to find that my love for you has made me able to help you in the little things?
0: Little things? It seems strange to me to hear you call me by my name, Maggie. It's as if I looked on you for the first time.
3: Look at me, John, for the first time. What do you see?
0: I see a woman who has brought her husband low.
3: Only that?
0: I see the tragedy of a man who has found himself out. I can't live with you again, Maggie.
3: Oh. Why did you shiver, John?
0: It was at myself for saying that I couldn't live with you again when I should have been wondering for how long you've lived with me. I suppose you've forgiven me all the time.
3: Yes, John.
0: And forgive me still.
3: Yes, John.
0: Heavens above.
3: John, am I to go or are you to keep me on? I'm willing to stay because I'm useful to you. It cannot be for a better reason. Oh, it's nothing unusual I've done, John. Every man who's high up loves to think he's done it all himself. Every woman knows that. It's our only joke. Oh, John, if I could only make you laugh at me.
0: I can't laugh, Maggie.
3: Oh, John. John, look at me. See how easy it is. Laugh, John.

0: This concludes our Campbell Playhouse presentation of What Every Woman Knows, starring Helen Hayes and Orson Welles. In just a moment, they will both return to our microphone. But first, if you could make the trip with me to Campbell's Kitchen to see them make their chicken soup, I know you'd need no urging from me to try it. You'd see that Campbell's use not merely some, but all the good meat of carefully selected plump-breasted chickens. You'd see them patiently simmer the broth long and slowly in true old home kitchen style till every fragrant drop gleams with chicken richness, deep and full and golden. And then you'd watch them add whole pieces of tender chicken and measure in snowy white rice to make this chicken soup really nourishing as well as tempting. But after all, when it comes to judging a chicken soup as downright good as this, tasting is even better than seeing, so why not plan to have it tomorrow? Once you do try it, I think you'll want to have it time and time again. Because just as sure as you like chicken, you like Campbell's chicken soup. And now, here is Orson Welles.
1: In a very short time, ladies and gentlemen, at the Martin Beck Theater, a bouquet's throw from these microphone emplacements, there's an opening. This means the Broadway season has really begun. Also, it means our star will want to get to bed early these nights because it's Helen Hayes' new show that's opening. The name of a new play, Ladies and Gentlemen. I saw it this summer when she tried it out on the West Coast, and I'd like to tell you about it, but she won't let me.
2: Oh, it's not that I don't want to have the story given away, Orson. It's just that somehow one hates to talk about an opening until it's open. Sometimes even then you don't talk about it, unless you can help it.
1: I know just what you mean. Well, I hope you break a leg.
2: Oh, thank you very much, Orson. But maybe you better explain that to our listeners, I mean.
1: I wish you your biggest hit.
2: But you asked me to break my leg. I think we should make your intentions quite clear. Ladies and gentlemen, our producer isn't rubbing his hands and chuckling fiendishly in the hope that I'll end up in the hospital.
1: It's an old backstage ritual. We're superstitious about wishing our friends good luck in the theater, so we wish them the opposite. A compound fracture is likely to interfere slightly with a good performance, so broken bones are the favorite sentiments. They used to kick me in Ireland.
2: Orson, who kicked you?
1: All the Irish actors.
2: Oh, using this good luck business for a pretext?
1: Almost invariably. And now, Miss Helen Hayes, before we say goodnight, allow me to extend in the best tradition of these things our worst wishes. Your new comedy, ladies and gentlemen, needs no such mumbo-jumbo, but we throw it in to keep up appearances. Please fall down a deep, dry well. Have hay fever from the flowers you'll get, and may the runs in your stockings be as long as Victoria Regina. You'll break records. Your radio producer and all of us on the Campbell Playhouse entreat you to break a leg.
0: In tonight's Campbell Playhouse production of What Every Woman Knows, the role of Maggie was played by Miss Helen Hayes. Orson Welles played John Shand. The part of Alec Wiley was played by Alfred Shirley, David Wiley by Everett Sloan. Agnes Murad was the Countess, and Naomi Campbell was Lady Sybil. Part of Mr. Venables was played by Eustace Wyatt and Willie Cameron by Ray Collins. Music for the Campbell Playhouse is arranged by Bernard Herrmann. And now, Orson Welles, will you please tell us about next week's story?
1: Well, next week. Ladies and gentlemen, I'm ad-libbing this. Hard to tell you about next week's show because everything that could be said about it has been very well said before me. We've gotten hundreds and hundreds of letters from people all over America asking for adventure and romance on these programs. So to satisfy this evidently increasing appetite for these, we are bringing the favorite work of the world's favorite writer of adventure, Alexandre Dumas. We're bringing the story of the man who was imprisoned on his wedding day. And don't tell me you've guessed it. And who returned 20 years later for his revenge, the man who was known in Paris as the Count of Monte Cristo. And so, ladies and gentlemen, until next week, until the tragic wedding day of the Count of Monte Cristo and his terrible and exciting revenge, until the swords and daggers and cloaks and poison concealed murder and revenge? My sponsors, the makers of Campbell Soups, and all of us in the Campbell Playhouse remain, as always, obediently yours.

0: The makers of Campbell's Soups join Orson Welles in inviting you to be with us at the Campbell Playhouse again next Sunday evening when we bring you Alexandre Dumas' masterpiece, one of the most colorful and adventurous stories in all romantic fiction, The Count of Monte Cristo. Meanwhile, if you have enjoyed tonight's Campbell Playhouse presentation, won't you tell your grocer so tomorrow when you order Campbell's Chicken Soup? This is Ernest Chappell saying thank you and good night.
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1: Los Angeles Police calling all cars. Attention all cars. Broadcast 148. A woman found murdered in her office in the Dillman Building. Be on the lookout for suspicious Negroes. That's all. Rosenquist.

sensational popularity of this radio program, Calling All Cars, has developed a host of imitators. The sensational increase in the sale of Rio Grande cracked gasoline, which has outstripped all competitors in percentage of sales increase, has brought out many imitators. Perhaps you have seen or heard statements that other brands of gasoline are guaranteed to meet government emergency specifications and are used in police cars, fire engines, and emergency equipment. Let us reassure you right now that Rio Grande cracked gasoline is the only gasoline in this market refined by the exclusive patented Sinclair cracking process, which is admitted by experts to be the last word in refining. And we challenge anyone to disprove this statement that wherever it is sold, Rio Grande cracked gasoline powers more police cars, fire engines, ambulances, and other emergency equipment than any other brand. Rio Grande cracked gasoline has become the most outstandingly successful and fastest-selling gasoline in the West. It gives you more than any other gasoline, yet it costs you no more. Be sure you get genuine cracked gasoline from an independent Rio Grande dealer so that you can really enjoy the thrill of police car performance in your own car.

0: Now it is our pleasure to present Chief James E. Davis of the Los Angeles Police Department. Chief Davis.
1: Good evening, friends. Tonight's case shows the necessity for careful social control of the activities of maladjusted individuals. The murder, about which you will hear in a few moments, could undoubtedly have been avoided had an intelligent social system detected the already dangerous elements in the murderer's personality and sought to correct them, either through psychic, therapeutics, or incarceration in an institution. The problem of law-breaking is not merely the simple matter of police controlling the crime when it occurs. It also involves sane methods for discovering criminal potentialities in individuals before those potentialities surge into actual criminal activity.
0: It is early in the morning of September 27th, 1913. Grumbling as she clatters down the still corridors of the Dillman Building, Agnes Vido, scrub lady, is met by another cleaning woman.
2: Clean and all the time.
3: Well, devil take it. If you aren't the one to work, Agnes, why don't you stop and come along home?
2: Well, it ain't my fault I'm still rusting the mop after daybreak. I got the office to clean yet.
3: You got an office to clean?
2: Yeah.
3: Well, can't you get them all done during the night?
2: During the night? Mrs. Gay's office was locked last night from the inside. And believe me, if it's still locked, it can just go dirty.
3: Mrs. Gay, is it?
2: Yeah.
3: What could she be doing working all hours?
2: Yeah, sure, I don't know. But like I told you, the door was locked last night from the inside, and there was a light on. Now, would you look at the mess in here, Ella? You'd think Mrs. Gay would be ashamed. Now, wouldn't your papers littered all over the place? Oh, it's some disgraceful. Take me a good half hour to get this place into shape.
4: I'll stay and help you if you like.
2: No, Ella, I'll do it myself. But believe me, I'm going to speak my mind to Mrs. Gay. Honest, I'm going to...
5: Ella.
3: What?
5: Look. There's Mrs. Gay. Heaven help us, Ella. She's covered with blood.
0: Furthermore, Mrs. Gay is dead. The hysterical scrub woman summons the police, and detectives Holm, Ingraham, McIntyre, and King answer the call. Having questioned Agnes Vidos, they proceed to make an inspection of the crime scene.
6: Blood everywhere, even on the ceiling.
1: Hmm.
6: Here's what did the job. A length of gas pipe wrapped in manila paper.
1: Well, apparently, she was smacked down as she sat at her desk.
7: Yeah. Then she was dragged across the room to that window. The blood smears on the floor prove that.
6: And apparently the killer tried to throw her body out the window, but couldn't quite manage it.
7: No wonder. She was a pretty heavy woman.
8: I wonder what he was after.
6: And whatever it was, he sure wrecked the place. These drawers here torn open, purse opened.
1: Not very careful about hiding his identity. Left bloody fingerprints all over.
7: Well, the thing to do first of all is reconstruct the background of this woman. Find out all we can about her, and maybe from that we can discover a clue.
0: With a technique peculiar to the police, the most intimate details of the murdered woman's life are uncovered. A score of people are interviewed. The results are revealing.
5: Mrs. Gay was in the best of health and spirits. I am sure she had no enemies. She did a fine work as a spiritual advisor to a host of people. Oh, there was none I knew that even thought harm against her.
9: Mrs. Gay was expected at my house for dinner that night. She was to have brought the chicken. That accounts for the dress chicken you found in her office. But she telephoned at 4:30 that afternoon and said she would be unable to come.
10: And I bossed her at Becky Gay 20 years ago. I haven't seen her. I have not seen her since, and I never wanted to. Of course, I had nothing to do with this.
11: I am Mrs. Gay's landlady. I waited for her to come home until 11 o'clock that night. Then I went to bed. But I heard the phone ring in her apartment several times during the night.
10: Well, it was a bunch of religious fanatics who were out to get Mrs. Gay because she did so much good. They murdered her.
5: I have an office across the hall from Mrs. Gay's. I saw a big Negro with a large bundle under his arm enter her office that afternoon. He walked with a springy step and had funny, bulging eyes.
8: I had an appointment with Mrs. Gay that afternoon. She told me a big colored man was waiting to see her. When I left, I saw this big Negro sitting in the reception room.
12: That's the only clue we got, boys. I want you to go out and look for a big Negro with lithe steps and the dilated eyes of a narcotic.
13: I ain't no good, that's all. I ain't no good. You let me be, white man. I know what I'm doing. I'm not going to do it in my own way. I ain't no good, I tell you.
14: This is Central Detectives.
15: Hey, you better come out here to Virgin Main quick.
14: What's up?
15: There's a crazy Negro down here trying to beat his head against a telephone pole.
0: The excited Negro is overpowered by a squad of detectives and brought into headquarters. It is several hours before he is sufficiently calmed down to enable the officers to extract intelligible answers from him.
1: Now, what's your name?
16: Robert Askew.
1: Where do you live?
16: Well, I live in a room and house out of Gladys Avenue.
1: What number?
16: It seems like it's number 440.
1: Now, what was the idea of raising the devil down there at the corner of 3rd and Main?
16: Well, I don't know, boss. I don't remember nothing about it.
1: Use narcotics?
16: Does you mean dope? No, the boss. I don't even smoke marijuana's.
1: Do you know Mrs. Rebecca Gay?
16: No, sir. I never done hear of her. I used to know a Mr. Gay once, though.
1: A Mr. Gay? Who?
16: Mr. John Gay. I worked for him once in San Diego.
1: Hear that, home?
17: Yeah. That's the husband of the woman.
1: When did you work for him?
16: Oh, I guess it must have been about 3 or 4 years ago.
1: Where were you on the night of September 27th?
16: September 27th? I don't know, boss. I ain't much good at remembering dates.
1: You better know. September 27th was a week ago tomorrow.
16: Oh, was that a Friday night?
1: Yes.
16: Oh, then I guess I was over in Maybell's house. I always go over there on a Friday night.
17: Why did you kill Mrs. Gay?
16: What's that, boss?
1: Why did you murder Mrs. Gay?
16: I don't know what you're all talking about, boss. I ain't murdered no one. No, sir. I don't do things like that.
17: You better confess, Askew. Every circumstance points to you. With a confession, you may get life instead of hanging.
16: Hanging? What you all mean, boss? I ain't done nothing.
1: I keep after him, Holm. I'll take a couple of boys out to his house and shake it down.
17: Okay. Well, look here, Askew. It isn't going to do you any good to deny that you...
0: A squad of officers under the leadership of Detective King swoops down on the house on Gladys Avenue. While King and Ingraham investigate the room of the suspect, the other men search the grounds and the adjoining alley for incriminating evidence. In Askew's clothes closet, they find something of interest.
17: Yeah, look at that coat.
1: Recently cleaned, eh?
17: Yeah, they didn't do a good job on the lapels.
1: Brown spots. Blood?
17: Possibly. They have to have them analyzed. There's no question about that.
18: Hey, Lieutenant, look what I found out in the alley.
1: Bloody shirt.
18: Yeah, it was right out back.
1: That's it.
18: Yeah.
1: Thanks.

0: The fellow?
1: Oh, big Negro boy. Used to work for Mrs. Gay's divorced husband. No question about him being guilty. Just a matter of piling up enough evidence, and unless I miss my guess, here's the evidence now. Well, Doctor?
2: Well, unquestionably, the spots on his shirt and coat were made by human blood.
1: Fine. That settles it.
0: Mind if I look at this coat a minute, Ed?
1: No, go ahead. Thanks a lot, Doctor, for your quick reply on this thing. That boy's as good as convicted right now.
2: Yeah, not at all. Glad to be able to help you.
0: Say, Ed, just because these stains are human blood isn't enough to convict your man.
1: Well, it'll be enough for us.
0: Not if I was defending him. I'd get him off.
1: Say, Earl, are you trying to tell me my business?
0: Not exactly, but here's something I think you overlooked, and you might need it.
1: Oh, what is it?
0: A gray hair under the lapel of this coat.
1: Yeah? Let me see it. Well, there's no doubt about it now.
0: Oh, yes, there is. Maybe the hair was left there by a gray cat. You better have Dr. Ethel Leonard, that woman bacteriologist, compared with the hair from the dead woman's scalp before you jump at any conclusions.
3: Attorney Rogers, more deeply interested than ever, is on hand when the bacteriologist makes her report.
4: I find, Lieutenant King, that the hair from the head of the dead woman and that taken from the coat of the Negro are the same in color, size, and texture.
1: Then there's no question about the hair on his coat coming from her head?
4: No, I don't say that, Lieutenant. I can't be positive about it. All I can say is that they are similar in color, size, and texture.
1: Well, that'll be enough to send him up.
0: I wouldn't be too sure about that, Ed. I could beat it.
1: Yeah? Well, he can't. And you can't beat it for him. Because I'm going to get a confession from him right now.
0: Mind if I come along?
1: No, come ahead. But none of this soliciting of business.
0: I promise just to sit and listen.
1: All right, now, ask you. Are you ready to talk?
5: I ain't got nothing to say, boss.
1: Why did you murder Mrs. Gay?
5: I never murdered no one, boss. I swear.
1: Listen, ask you. I told you we'd get the stuff on you, and we've got it. Now, I'll give you one more chance to confess and make it easy on yourself.
5: I ain't got nothing to confess, boss.
1: Listen, ask you. We found a blood-stained shirt in the alley back of your house. How do you explain that?
5: Well, I got into a fight, and the other fellas got blooded up.
1: And then we found a gray hair on your coat. A gray hair that is the same in color, size, and texture as the hair on Mrs. Gay's scalp. How do you explain that?
5: I don't know, boss. I ain't very good at explaining things. But you got a blonde hair on your coat. How do you explain that?
1: That's neither here nor there.
5: Yeah, but people does pick up hairs, boss.
1: Why did you kill Mrs. Gay?
5: I didn't kill her nor nobody else.
1: Why were you beating your head against a telephone pole when we arrested you yesterday?
5: I was licking up, that's all. Well, it's my head, ain't it?
0: Yes, but it's the city's telephone pole.
1: Listen, you promised to keep out of this, Earl.
0: Oh, yeah, I forgot.
1: Oh, well, don't forget again. I'm going to get the truth from this boy, or I'll know the reason
0: why.
1: If
0: you let this poor kid alone, Ed, I'll tell you a few things that might help.
1: What do you mean? Say, have you been holding out on me?
0: No, I've just been keeping my ears open and working a hunch. Now I'm ready to talk.
1: Okay, go ahead.
0: Send the kid back to his cell.
1: Listen, what the devil is this? Are you running this investigation or am I?
0: I suppose you are.
1: Well, then kindly stop giving orders.
0: You got me wrong, Ed. I'm not giving orders. I just want to see this kid get a break. I don't think he's guilty of a thing more serious than getting drunk.
1: What?
5: You see, boss, what I tell you...
1: Quiet, ask you. Now, what's the idea of making a crack like that, Earl?
0: I'll tell you if you'll send the kid back to his cell and let him get a little sleep.
1: All right.
6: Sergeant.
7: Yes, sir.
1: Take the prisoner back to his cell.
7: Yes, sir.
5: Oh, you'll see, boss. You'll see I'm innocent.
1: Now, what's the big idea of upsetting this investigation, Earl?
0: Upsetting it? I'm not upsetting anything. I'm trying to help you.
1: All right, go ahead.
0: Listen, you've got a pretty nice circumstantial case against this Askew boy, but I've got a hunch you're all wrong. Maybe he did do it, and maybe instead he's telling the truth. And he got into a fight and bloodied up the other guy, and he picked up gray hairs anyplace. After all, hairs can only be classified... They're not like fingerprints.
1: All right, granting all that. Now, what's your angle?
0: I just happened to think about a case I heard had a year or so ago. I defended a Negro in a murder case that was similar in many respects to this Mrs. Gay killing.
1: You've just been telling me that hair identification isn't positive. And now you're trying to pin this murder on someone who did a similar job a year ago.
0: Now, wait a minute. Keep your shirt on.
1: Oh.
0: This fellow, Burr Harris, was accused of beating a woman to death in Compton.
1: Yes.
0: The modus operandi was identical. The murder was a... Weapon was a length of pipe wrapped in manila paper and so on. I defended him and he beat the rap when his mother established an alibi for him.
1: I remember that case. That fellow should have gone up.
0: Of course he should. But the old lady's alibi sold the jury. They let him off.
1: And you think he might have pulled this one?
0: There's a mighty good chance of it. In any case, I'm sure this Askew kid you have in here had nothing to do with it.
1: You know where Harris lives?
0: Yeah, if he hasn't moved.
1: Let's go out and have

0: talk with him.
1: Well, this is the place, all right, but whether he still lives here is another matter.
0: Somebody's here. That's a cinch.
2: What you all want?
1: Oh, remember me, Mrs. Harris?
2: Oh, you all's a lawyer, fella.
1: That's right.
2: What you all want now? Burr done paid y'all.
1: Oh, I'm not worried about that. I want to talk to Burr. Is he in?
2: No, he ain't in. Who's this fella with you? He looks like a policeman.
1: Well, to tell the truth, Mrs. Harris, he is. This is Lieutenant King.
0: I'm glad to know you, ma'am.
2: Well, I'm glad to know you. My boy ain't done nothing. He ain't even in Los Angeles. He ain't been here since the 27th of September.
0: 27th of September, that checks.
1: Where did he go on the 27th of September, Mrs. Harris?
2: He done went to San Diego.
0: What did he do the 26th of September, Mrs. Harris?
2: What for I got to tell you?
1: You see, Lieutenant King here suspects your son of something.
0: Why,
1: and
0: this
1: I
0: is
1: want
0: your...
1: him to hear from your lips how wrong he is.
2: Suspecting what?
1: Oh, just a trivial little matter, nothing important. Now, if you'll just answer the officer's questions, Mrs. Harris.
0: What did your son do on the 26th of September, ma'am? That is the day before he went away.
2: Well, he was home all morning. And then he went out about noon, and he come back about 9 o'clock in the night. And then he packs up the next morning and goes away without saying a word. And when he gets to San Diego, he sends me a telegram. That's where he is.
0: Where's he staying?
2: At a San Feliz hotel, last I heard. But he ain't done nothing. He's innocent. He's innocent of anything, that boy of mine. He's a good boy.
0: Yes, Mrs. Harris, I'm sure he is.
3: King immediately requests the assistance of San Diego police in locating Burr Harris. Chief J. Keno Wilson of the San Diego Police Department details an officer to the San Police Hotel.
4: Got any Negroes registered here?
5: No, sir. No Negro here now, sir.
4: When was there any?
5: Had a Negro fellow in here until yesterday, sir.
4: Name wasn't Harris by any chance?
5: Yes, sir. Harris.
4: Where'd he go?
5: I think he say, he go Tijuana.
4: Okay, I'll talk to the Border Patrol.
3: San Diego officer speeds south to the Mexican border. Interviews the officers at the international line.
4: Boys, I'm looking for a Negro named Burr Harris. He's over 6 feet tall and walks with a springy step. Supposed to have crossed over the line within the last 24 hours. Have you seen him?
6: Yeah, seems to me I did. Remember that guy came through just before we closed the gate last night, Sam?
7: Yeah. A description sure sounds like him.
4: No way of luring him back on this side of the line for me, is there?
6: Don't see how.
7: About all we can do is notify the stations along the line to look for him. Let you know if he crosses back onto this side.
4: Well, do that for me, will you? This guy's wanted for murder up in L.A.
6: Okay, we'll keep our eyes open for him.
3: Several days go by, and then on October 6th, Chief Wilson receives a tip from the Border Patrol that Harris has crossed back into the United States and is headed for San Diego. The chief throws a squad of men around the San Feliz Hotel, and a couple of hours later, when Harris enters the lobby...
4: All right, Harris, stick him up.
6: Huh? What for you want me to stick him up?
4: You're under arrest for the murder of Mrs. Rebecca Gay in Los Angeles.
6: Hey, white man, you must be crazy. I don't know no Mrs. Rebecca Gay. I ain't murdered no one.
4: Los Angeles police want to talk to you about it.
6: Say... I've been down here in Dago for a month. I ain't murdered nobody. You ask my ma. She's got letters and telegrams prove I've been here for a month.
4: Right out of your mark and get you out of this rap, Harris. Chances are the Los Angeles police have got so much on you this time, you'll take a one-way ride to the birdcage at Fenton.
6: Boy, you got a big surprise coming, because I didn't kill nobody no how.
3: Defiant, Burr Harris is locked in a cell in the San Diego jail. But as the hours of night advance, Burr Harris, like a trapped jungle animal, paces the narrow confines of the steel-barred room, muttering to himself.
6: Oh, the Lord is my shepherd. I shall not want. He maketh me to lie down in green pasture. He maketh me to lie down in green pasture. He maketh me to lie down. Oh, now I lie me down to sleep. I can't sleep till kingdom come. Oh, thy will be done on earth, Lord, as it is in heaven. Thy will be done on earth. Thy will be done. Thy will be done. Thy will be done on earth, Lord.
8: Oh, Lord, have it! Get him off! Be quiet! That's a big idea.
4: Hey, woman, I'll turn the hose in there. Now, be quiet. These other men want to sleep.
6: Oh, Mr. Taylor. Oh, mister, I've seen ghosts. I just seen green ghosts with purple robes coming through that window, and I'm just powerful scared, Mr. Taylor.
4: There's nothing to be scared of. We don't keep ghosts in this jail.
6: Oh, same, so I is scared. I was afraid to spend the night in this cell alone, sir. Oh, won't you just come and sit by me, please, Mr. Taylor? Just let me talk to you. The ghosts, they're scared of your gun. They won't bother me none then. Oh, if you come and talk to me, please, sir.
3: So, through the night, the two men, jailer and prisoner, play a shrewd game. The jailer trying to lead the prisoner into a confession. The prisoner weaving a complicated yarn of his activities of the past month. When morning comes, the jailer reports all he has learned to the chief, and the story is immediately checked, point for point. The results are presented to Harris that afternoon.
4: Pretty neat game you tried to play last night, Harris.
6: What do you mean, sir? I ain't playing no game.
4: Oh, yes, you were. Handing out a lot of baloney to that jailer about what you've been doing in San Diego the past month. We checked on everything about you, and we found that everything you said is a lie.
6: Well, I don't tell no lies, sir. No, sir. I tell the truth, first, last, and always, sir.
4: Okay, listen to this. Mrs. Rebecca Gay was murdered on September the 27th. On the 28th, you registered at the San Felice Hotel. We got a copy of the wire you sent to your mother when you arrived in San Diego that day. We've got the record from the Santa Fe showing they sold you a ticket from L.A. that day. We know every move you made. We know that you didn't arrive here in San Diego until the day after Mrs. Gay was murdered. Now, as to the day of the murder, you answer the description of the murderer and undoubtedly will be identified by those women who saw you in Mrs. Gay's office when you get back to L.A. You were accused of a similar murder a year ago. The murder of Mrs. Haskins in Compton. A murder committed with a length of gas pipe wrapped in a manila paper, just as the murder of Mrs. Gay was committed. We're going to send you to the gallows for that job as sure as you're an inch high. Now, what do you got to say?
6: I got a mental torment, sir. It's powerful, bad.
4: No, don't change the subject.
6: I ain't changing the subject, sir. My torment's part of it.
4: Why did you kill Mrs. Gay?
6: Well, because I got the torment. The only way I can get relief from it is to kill somebody.
4: Oh, so you admit it then?
6: Sure. I guess I'd be better off dead than suffering the torment and going around killing people to get relief from it. Yes, sir. I killed Mrs. Gay, all right. I hit over the head with a gas pipe. Then I tried to push her out of the window, but she was too heavy. Yes, sir. I killed Miss Haskins in Compton, too. My mother lied to save me. And I set fire to the Coronado Hotel in Los Angeles in 1905 by putting a bomb under the building. In 1906, I sent a bomb to Mrs. Pierce, who run the hotel. In 1907, I sent a box of poison candy to Miss Pierce's children.
4: What'd you do that for?
6: Well, I used to work at the hotel, and they held up my pay once, and I never forgot it.
4: What'd you have against Mrs. Gay?
6: Nothing. I never saw her before I walked into her office. I just got the torment bad that day, sir, and I had to kill. So I just walked in and killed her. That's all.
3: Harris was charged with murder. But on this second trial, Earl Rogers did not defend him. He did, however, utter an opinion on the strange, brooding Negro killer.
1: Whatever it is worth, it is at least interesting to note that every one of Harris's crimes were committed in the month of September. He fired the hotel in September 1905. He sent the bomb in September 1906. He sent the poison candy in September 1907, and he murdered Mrs. Haskin in September 1911. And he murdered Mrs. Gay in September 1913. His degeneracy takes the form of sending him back 3,000 or 4,000 years. When undergoing a spell, he is a jungle man again. The instincts of the caveman control him then. He walks the thoroughfares of civilized communities with his mind thousands of years back in the jungles.

0: But the jungle law in the end is the law of civilized nations, too. The survival of the fittest, the eternal law of compensation. It took its toll on Burr Harris. He answered for his crimes to the fullest extent at the extreme end of a taut manila rope in the execution chamber at San Quentin Penitentiary. Askew, the original suspect who attempted to bat himself to death against a telegraph pole, was indeed innocent and was promptly released upon Harris' confession.
1: Thank you, Chief Davis. Ladies and gentlemen, wherever it is sold, Rio Grande Cracked is the chosen gasoline for the finest, fastest cars on the highways today. The fire engines, the ambulances, the high-powered police cars that prowl the streets 24 hours a day, beeping from a crawl to a mile a minute speed when emergencies arise. Such cars need the finest gasoline money can buy. Yet they use the same Rio Grande Cracked gasoline that you get from your neighborhood service station. No finer gasoline has yet been made. When you drive in for a tank full of Rio Grande Cracked, be sure to get the latest copy of the Calling All Cars News. 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
2: 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That's all. 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
1: 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Its title? The September Killer. 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
3: Ladies and gentlemen, the story you are about to hear is true. Only the names have been changed to protect the innocent.
2: NBC brings you Dragnet.
4: You're a detective sergeant. You're assigned to homicide. A mad killer is loose in the city. In every instance, he leaves the murder weapon behind. There are no fingerprints, no clues to the killer's identity. Your job, get him.
3: Dragnet, the documented drama of an actual crime, investigated and solved by the men who unrelentingly stand watch on the security of your home, your family, and your life. For the next 30 minutes, in cooperation with the Los Angeles Police Department, you will travel step by step on the side of the law through an actual case from official police files. From beginning to end, from crime to punishment, Dragnet is the story of your police force in action.
5: It was Tuesday, June 3rd. It was warm in Los Angeles. We were working the day watch out of homicide. My partner's Ben Romero. The boss is Ed Backstrand, chief of detectives. My name's Friday. I was off duty reporting back in on an emergency call. It was 3:57 a.m. when I got to the basement of the city hall. The carpool.
6: Let's go, Friday. Sorry to call you back in. Couldn't be helped. All right, Ben.
7: Okay, Skipper.
5: What's up, Ben?
6: Double murder.
5: When?
6: I don't know. Found out about it, 40 minutes ago.
5: You got any ideas?
6: Roughly same M.O.
7: Was that 6413 Norwich Skipper?
6: No, 6430.
5: What do you mean, the same M.O.?
6: The same guy. Brickbat killer.
5: How many does this make?
7: Counting tonight, 4.
5: We got anything at all?
6: A smudged fingerprint we can't even classify.
5: Sounds like a smart operator.
6: We gotta get him. If we have to shake down the city from one end to the other.
7: Big job, Skipper.
6: Big killer.
5: A.M., we pulled up in front of 6430 Norwich Drive, a small group of bungalow apartments facing on an oval-shaped garden court. Two uniformed officers were stationed at the door to the apartment.
8: Hi, Chief.
9: Hiya, fellas.
5: We went inside. Welberg from Homicide was waiting for us.
10: This way. In here.
6: Well, there they are.
10: Yeah. Mother, daughter.
7: Joe, on the floor beside the bed.
5: Yeah, a red brick.
7: Miss Hafters, we know how you must feel about all this, but would you please try to answer a few more questions for us?
11: Yes. All right. Poor Margaret.
5: Miss Hafters, how long had you known Mrs. Diaz and her daughter?
11: 9 years. This November, they moved next door. I remember it so well. We got along right from the start.
7: And as far as you know, the only close friends mother and daughter had live right here in the apartment court.
11: Yes. Margaret was a pretty girl, but she was no chaser, no boyfriends. Very close to her mother. The two of them very close.
5: Did they keep any amount of valuables in the apartment? Money, jewelry, things like that?
11: Oh, no. Mrs. Diaz and Margaret didn't have much, you know. Very modest income. They both worked.
5: And you can think of no good reason.
11: Oh, no, no. Oh, poor Margaret. Poor Mrs. Diaz. Lying in there. Shock. It's a terrible shock.
5: Wellberg.
8: Yes, Sergeant.
5: Would you show Ms. Hafters back to her apartment?
8: Sure, Sergeant.
7: Thank you, Ms. Hafters. We appreciate it.
11: Yes, thank you. Poor Margaret. Poor Mrs. Diaz.
7: Well, Joe?
5: Let's check with Ed. He's back in the bedroom.
9: Just that over there, will you?
6: You get anything from the neighbors?
9: Yeah, I
5: think. The usual, Ed. No jealous boyfriends, ex-husbands, nothing like that.
7: Boys find any evidence yet, Skipper?
6: I'm still working on it.
5: You got any theories?
6: Well, we know the killings were all done by the same guy.
5: Mm-hmm.
6: Cuts the same pattern out of the window screen. Cuts the same pattern with a glass cutter out of the window. Reaches in and flips the locks.
7: All right, where's that leave us?
6: And before he gets inside, he makes sure there are only women in the house. That means he probably watches the house for a few days.
5: Yeah.
6: Once he gets inside, he wants only one thing, to kill. He's never taken any valuables. As far as we can tell, he's never searched for any. What kind of a man works like that?
5: I think the guy's kill crazy.
12: Hey, fellas.
7: Yes, Donner?
12: Here's a break. Two fair prints. One thumb, one forefinger.
5: What'd you get, Pete?
12: Only got 9 points. Not enough to go into court, but enough to make him. We'll know him when we get him.
5: Yeah.
12: Found the prints on the lens of the old lady's eyeglasses. Probably knocked him off the night table when he went after her.
7: And when he was done, he put him back on the table.
12: Yeah. Had blood on his hands, see?
5: Yeah.
12: That's funny, isn't it? Why would he go to the trouble of picking up the woman's glasses after he killed her?
5: We'll ask him when we find him.
13: Hi, Ben. Joe? Might have something for you.
7: We can use it, Lee.
13: Hold it just a minute.
5: Yeah.
13: Crime lab, Jones. Yeah. Yeah, all right. I'll tell him. Right, Ed. Backstrand. If you're through checking the victim's clothes by 8 o'clock, you can knock off for sleep until noon.
5: What if we're not through?
13: Take it up with the chaplain. Here's what I wanted to show you. Over here. A couple of casts.
7: Bare footprint.
13: That's right.
5: Those from the Diaz place?
13: Found them outside the dining room window in the flower bed. Take a look.
5: Mm-hmm. Good cast. Size 9.
13: 10.
5: Missing toe there, huh?
13: Left foot, first toe.
7: That's lucky.
5: Well, then the guy took his shoes off before he went in that house.
13: That's the way it looks.
7: You leave any other prints, Lee?
13: 3, with the shoes on. Here they are, here.
5: Yeah. How would you say the guy is built, Lee?
13: Oh, from the impression, pretty heavy man. There's no full length of stride, or I might give you an idea of his height.
7: How about the bricks, Lee?
13: Here they are, all 3 of them. Used this one in the first murder, this one in the second, this one last night.
7: Leaves them around like calling cards, and there's no way to check them.
13: You'll never get a fingerprint off a common red brick like this, Ben. Surface is too rough.
5: Well, we got an idea of his weight. We know that the first toe's missing from his left foot. That's something.
7: The one we had yesterday. We can check that missing toe in the amputation file, Joe.
5: Yeah. Well, we better get back. Pete ought to have those prints ready, too. Thanks a lot, Lee.
13: Okay, fellas. Say, they post the bodies yet?
5: Yeah, they're doing it now. Same as the first two.
13: The brain?
5: Concussion, hemorrhage. They didn't have a chance.
13: Hold it a minute. Crime lab, Jones. Sure, just a minute. Neither one of you, fellas.
7: I'll get it, Joe.
5: Okay.
7: Yeah, Romero. Yeah. Good, we'll be right over. They got a make on those 2 fingerprints.
12: Okay, Joe. Single print file. Made him on the index finger.
5: Let me see, Pete. Take a look, Ben.
7: Yeah.
12: Doesn't look like a killer, does he, Joe? Kind of nice looking.
5: That's right, Pete. They said the same thing about John Dillinger. The name at the top of the make sheet read Carlos Richard Monterey, male, Caucasian, age 19, height 5 feet 11 inches, weight 165 pounds, dark brown hair, dark brown eyes. Last known address, 1663 Naples Street, Los Angeles. Previous arrests, 1, auto theft, February 8th, 1936. That was all. Ben and I had been expecting more. The information on the mama sheet for Monterey was 13 years old. So was the picture. So was the description. So was the address. In 13 years, a man can change in 1,000 ways. So can his habits, his appearance, his address. In 13 years, everything can change except 2 things. A man's fingerprints and a physical deformity. missing toe on left foot. Carlos Richard Monterey.
7: Here it is, Joe. 1663 Naples.
5: Yeah, come on.
7: Somebody's coming.
5: Mm-hmm.
14: Yes? What is it?
5: We're police officers. We'd like to ask you a few questions.
14: Oh, yes. Would you like to come in?
7: Thank you, ma'am.
14: Yes?
5: Would you mind telling us your name?
14: Monterey. Isabel Monterey. What is it you want?
5: You're married?
14: Yes. My husband is Francisco Monterey. Would you explain why you are here?
7: We thought you might be able to help us. We're looking for a man named Carlos Monterey.
14: I don't understand you.
5: We're looking for a man. We'd like to talk to him. Do you know where he is?
14: Yes. Carlos is dead 7 years ago. He's dead, my husband told me.
5: And does your husband know Carlos, or did he know him?
14: He was his brother.
7: What about your husband's parents, Miss Monterey? Where are they?
14: They're both dead. Sometime now.
7: Have you ever met Carlos?
14: No, never. I have only heard of him.
5: What have you heard of him, Miss Monterey?
14: Do not ask me.
5: This is important, very important.
14: Francisco would not like it if I told you.
7: It's important, Miss Monterey, believe us.
14: Carlos, he's sick. His mind. For 8 years, Francisco has not seen him, not heard from him. He thinks he's dead.
5: But he only thinks so, Ms. Monterey. No one has told him his brother's dead. He just thinks so.
14: What else is there to think?
5: Where's your husband now?
14: At his work, his store, Rivera Street near Main. Grocery. Monterey Cartwright Grocery.
15: Here's your change. Thank you, Mrs. Myers. Now, look, officers, you know how it is. You don't like to let these things get out. That's why I trust you.
5: You can trust us, Mr. Monterey. We just want to check on a few things.
15: Oh, fine. Always glad to help out if I can.
7: Well, can you tell us if your brother was ever in a mental institution in his life?
15: Oh, I know there was nothing wrong. 1923. Got a little bad, so Mom and Dad had to put him away for a while, just till he calmed down. I remember the day. Sometimes... Dumb, stupid kid. What'd he know? Standing there by himself in the train, crying. The public nurse, stupid way he cried. What do you do? I cried, too. I was only 10, Sergeant. I saw him go. He was alone.
5: Later on, Mr. Monterey, your brother was released from the state institution.
15: Yeah, he was 16. And then he started running around, playing tough, carried a gun, lived by himself. He never came around. He dropped from sight about... 1938.
7: You haven't heard from him since then?
15: Nothing. Never seen him.
5: Do you know of anybody who might have seen him?
15: There was a girl he had. Anita something. On Sotelo Street. Anita Martin, yeah, that's it. Sotelo Street. Maybe she's seen him. Ask her. Maybe she's seen him.
16: Carlos? Carlos Monterey? Not in a year. Let's... March he was in, when I was working at the Peacock, down on South Main. He came in, we talked for a while. That was all.
5: And you haven't seen Carlos for the past 2 months or so?
16: I tell you, no.
7: Has he written to you? Has he phoned you?
16: Once, 3 weeks ago, he phoned. Here. He left a message with my girlfriend. But he didn't call back again. Now, that's it. That's all I know.
7: Thank you, Miss Martin. Here's our card. If he does call, you'll let us know.
16: Yeah. I'll let you know.
5: You like Carlos, is that it, Anita?
16: Like him? No, I didn't like him. He was funny, but he was nice. You know, I pitied him.
5: Why did you pity him, Miss Martin?
16: Well, he was a good fellow who was strange. He could smile, you know, he had a nice smile, but you could tell he was never laughing. There was something in his mind, something... Oh, I don't know.
17: At least a year, closer to two, I haven't seen Carlos. No letters, not a card, nothing. He was in the East the last time I heard.
7: When was that?
17: A year ago, January. I was in here. He sent me a calendar. Sometimes he could get along fine, very well. Other times, terrible. He couldn't keep him down.
5: How'd he manage to stay out of jail that way, Vicini?
17: I don't know. Sometimes he should have been in jail five times over.
5: You say you don't know of anybody who might have a recent picture of Carlos, a snapshot?
12: No. No one I can think of.
7: Okay, Vincente, here's our card. If you do think of somebody, let us know, will you? It'll help.
12: Sure, glad to. If I hear of anybody. What kind of a day is it outside? Hot?
5: Hot. By 5 o'clock that afternoon, Ben and I were certain of one thing. Carlos Monterey was in the city of Los Angeles, somewhere. We drove back to the office and told Ed Backstrand about our interviews with Monterey's relatives and his friends. Inquiries and requests for further identification and information on him were immediately relayed to the state mental institutions. The 13-year-old picture of Monterey taken from the files was copied and distributed with a note of caution as to the age of the photograph. An APB was sent out. Stakeouts were placed at the home of Monterey's brother, at the brother's store, and at the apartment of Anita Martin. A special detail of 300 men was ordered to join the dragnet already in operation. The details at the airport and the bus terminals were alerted, as well as the details at the Union Depot and the main post office. By 6 o'clock that night, almost 1,000 men were actively working at the job of tracking down Carlos Monterey. At 6:30 p.m., Ben and I drew a 4-hour relief period. We drove out to Ben's place and his wife fixed us some dinner. At 10:30 that night, we reported into the office, picked up Ed Backstrand, and we drove out to join the manhunt.
18: 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Unit 12A, code 1. 66A at 864 Wall Street. See the man about a 507, KMA 367. Unit 42, 5430 East Grand, apartment 10, 311, KMA 367.
5: We cruised with the dragnet operation until 5 o'clock that morning. Ben and I took turns driving. Actually, the tremendous job of scouring 500 square miles of city for one man was only beginning. Unless there was an unexpected break, the search for Carlos Monterey could wear on for weeks. It did. Night after night, the manhunt went on, and day after day, there was no break. 16 days later, on a Sunday night, I went to bed early. I read a while, and then I turned off the lamp and went to sleep. Hello? Friday talking.
19: Sorry, Joe. Get in here as fast as you can.
5: What's the matter?
19: That girl Monterey knew. The one you talked to?
5: Yeah.
19: She left her apartment, went to her girlfriend's.
5: Yeah?
19: She's dead.
20: There it is. Ordinary red brick. Found it by the body.
7: How long has she been dead, Skipper?
6: Well, she was seen alive about an hour and a half ago.
20: Got 3 bare footprints, good length of stride. Found them down in the lot beside the house.
7: What do they look like?
20: Same guy. First toe missing from the left foot. The same weight impression. Should be about 5'11". That checks out with what you got, doesn't it?
6: All right, so it's the same guy.
5: What about those shoes we found, Lee?
20: Yeah, they correspond. They were impregnated with foreign matter.
5: What'd you find?
20: Particles of lettuce leaf, dry onion skin, traces of red cabbage.
6: Maybe a vegetable counter.
20: Maybe.
5: What about the city wholesale market down on Front Street?
20: What about any market in Los Angeles?
5: No, Lee, that wholesale market is big enough to hide anybody. Hundreds of transients work in there. Some of them even sleep there. For a guy like Monterey, it'd be perfect.
6: That's a fair guess. Check it when it opens.
5: They open at 2 a.m.
7: 2:30 now.
6: All right, get back to the office and pick up as many extra men as you need. Get down there right away.
5: Okay, Ed.
6: Now, you know he's a rough one, so watch it.
5: On Monday, June 23rd, at 2 minutes past 3 a.m., we pulled up at the city wholesale produce market. With the exception of 54 police officers in plain clothes who mingled with the buyers and sellers, business went along as usual. The market itself covered almost 3 square blocks in the lower part of the downtown area. It was divided off into hundreds of individual stalls by flimsy wooden partitions. To make the search even tougher, the place was crowded. For the first 45 minutes, we had the men circulate at random through the crowd on the chance that one of them might spot Carlos Monterey from the 13-year-old picture. It didn't happen. After that, we started a systematic canvas. We talked to the customers. We talked to the managers of the different booths. We gave them Monterey's description. We showed them his picture. Nobody recognized him. We checked the employment records one by one. Not a sign.
21: Sorry, Sergeant. I'd like to help. I've never seen the guy.
7: Okay, Mr. Snyder. Thank you.
5: We sure pick the sweet jobs, don't we?
7: Oh, yeah. We could spend a year at this.
0: Oh, Sergeant. Sergeant Friday.
5: Yeah, Kamansky. Did you find something?
0: Guy at the booth over there against the far wall. Thinks he might have hired Monterey a couple of days ago.
5: Come on, Ben. Where?
0: Over there, Sergeant.
7: You showing Monterey's picture?
0: Yeah, he thinks it might be him. Mr. Fresinetti, this is Sergeant Romero, Sergeant Friday.
1: Yes, I told your boy, Sergeant. This fellow Carlos, I hired him to help last Thursday. Big rush for me now, so I hire him.
7: You sure he's the man?
1: In the picture? I think so. A little older, maybe. Oh, but I know faces. He's the man. You looking for him?
5: You say you hired this man last Thursday?
1: That's right. It's a big rush for me now in the morning. I hire him Thursday. He worked Thursday, Friday, Saturday. But he don't show up this morning, so I got no use. Too many men to pick from. He don't show up, I let him go.
5: What kind of work did he do for you?
1: Same as he did for Schiller down there. Heavy work. Moving the stores, they're cleaning up.
7: What kind of produce does Schiller handle, Mr. Fresinetti?
1: Fancy, very fancy vegetables. Choice. New potatoes, expensive red onions. Schiller sells to the big hotels.
5: Does Schiller handle brown onions, Mr. Fresinetti?
1: Oh, only the best. Big dealer that Schiller sells it to the big hotels.
5: How long has this Carlos been working around the market?
1: Oh, I don't know. Is it just like the rest? First he worked for me, then Largo Mazzini, then Schiller. Hey, why are you looking so hard for him? He stole something?
5: He murdered somebody.
1: Him? Mamma mia, murder.
7: Do you have any idea where Carlos lives?
1: Well, me? No. And if he comes back here, I tell him to get out. I got nothing to do with this trouble.
5: No, you'll tell him nothing, Mr. Fresinetti. Here's our card. If you see Monterey again, call us. Say nothing to him.
1: Oh, sure. I remember.
0: Joe, call the chief at the office, will you? Message just came in.
5: Thanks, Al. Come on, Ben.
7: Yeah, there's a phone booth. See?
5: No, I don't. Where?
7: Straight ahead, little to the left.
5: Oh, yeah. You got a nickel?
7: Let's see. Oh, yeah. Yeah, there you are.
5: Thanks. I'll see what Ed wants.

0: City Hall.
1: 2511.
0: 2511.
2: Chief of Detectives Office, Hannon.
1: Hi, Mike. Ed there.
2: Ed, take it on extension 2, will you?
3: Backstrand talking.
1: Friday, Ed.
3: Move fast on this one, Joe.
1: What's up?
3: Main post office. Carlos Monterey picked up a letter there less than 5 minutes ago.
1: Come on, Ben. There's Ed over there with Welberg.
4: Yeah. Traffic sure jammed up around here.
1: Hi, Ed.
5: Friday, Romero. You all set, Welberg?
6: All set, Chief. Spring Street to San Pedro. Sunset the first. Got it covered.
5: Good.
1: What's the story?
5: Post office detail tipped us off. 5 minutes after 8, a man answering Carlos Monterey's description picked up a letter at the general delivery window. That was 16 minutes ago.
1: Who spotted him?
5: Sam Lane. He got a look at him just as he was leaving the window. Called to him to stop, but Monterey ran. Lane called me, and we threw a net over the area for 6 blocks around.
4: And Monterey's still somewhere inside this area?
5: I don't know how he could have gotten out.
1: What's next?
5: Well, I'll give him an hour to break for it. After that, we start a house-to-house search of the whole area. Stop all pedestrian and vehicular traffic for identification.
4: You're going to jam up the depot traffic.
5: That's cheaper than murder, Romero. Get going.
1: The first hour, we counted off in 5-minute segments. Like Backstrand, we felt close enough to Monterey to touch him. But he still wasn't there. The north and south ends of the blockade started to move in, slowly, searching every store, every house, every conceivable place where a man might hide out. In the meantime, Ben and I worked the Spring Street side of the blockade, watching the faces of the pedestrians as they came through, one by one, examining all vehicles and their drivers. The morning wore on, the sun came out, and it started to get warm. By 11 o'clock that morning, Monterey still had not been found. The temperature was 93 in Los Angeles. It was still climbing. The search went on. At 10 minutes past 2 p.m., Backstrand made the rounds.
4: How's it look, Skipper?
5: Not good. Going slow.
1: How much longer you figure?
5: I don't know. It'll go to after dark, that's sure. District down here is like a rat's nest.
1: Yeah. Nothing?
5: Nothing. But he's someplace inside this blockade. He's got to be.
4: Any chance of getting relief for the men in our squad? Some of them been working straight through since yesterday.
5: I'll see. Check with me around 5 this afternoon.
4: Thank you, Skipper.
5: Keep a sharp lookout. One slip. That's all it takes.
1: The search went on. At 3 o'clock that afternoon, the temperature was 95. We sweltered and we waited. At 3:45, Backstrand sent a squad of men into the Union Depot to search it from top to bottom. There was one false alarm when one of the men thought he saw Monterey slipping out a side door into a taxi. He turned out to be a train conductor. At 25 minutes past 4, Backstrand passed along the order to our detail to start moving in, house by house. It was a tedious job and it went slow. The men were tired. At 5:30, the relief squad showed up. Ben and I stayed on. After another 2 hours of house-to-house searching, the trap was narrowed down to a 3-square-block area, a single block wide and 3 blocks long. It started to get dark. Backstrand ordered out batteries of floodlights. By 8 p.m., the cordon closed in around the last 2 square blocks.
4: Lines are all set, Skipper. Ready to move.
5: Good.
1: What do you think?
5: Well, we'll know pretty soon, one way or the other.
7: Frank, keep that traffic moving.
5: All right, you two, get going.
4: See you later, Skipper. Joe, let's take a look in here.
1: Okay.
4: Sure is an old building.
1: Yeah. Where'd Kamansky go?
4: I don't know. He's here a minute ago. Oh, wait. There's his flashlight. Down at the end of the corridor there. He's signaling.
1: Yeah, come on. Kamansky?
8: Yeah. Down below, Sergeant, in the basement. Come on.
4: Monterey?
8: He's been there, I think. Yeah, this way.
1: Where?
8: Over here. Now, watch your step. The light's bad. There he is. Says he's the janitor.
9: Oh, my head.
4: He's been slugged.
1: All right, come on. How'd it happen? Can you tell us?
9: Man, a big man hit me. I came down to empty the baskets. He hit me and ran. Ran over to the new building.
1: The new building? Is that the one next door?
9: Yeah, just a few minutes ago.
1: Nobody's come out of this building for the past half hour. Every door in the place is guarded.
9: Oh, no, not the doors. He went through the tunnel. I saw him. Over there's the tunnel.
4: I'll take a look, Joe.
9: Mm. Yeah, the tunnel. Connects the two basements. Same company, old building, new building. The tunnel connects the basements.
4: Joe, come on.
1: Yeah. Kamansky, get out to Backstrand. Tell him what's happened.
8: Right, Sergeant.
1: And call an ambulance.
8: Right.
1: All right, Ben. Through the tunnel.
4: Watch where you're going. The light's bad.
1: Yeah, it is. That a door up ahead there?
4: Yeah, I think so. Yeah. Let's go.
1: Good. There's a stairway. Come on. Watch the doors.
4: Joe, the elevator. They're both on the third floor.
1: Let's head for the stairs. Ben, come on.
4: One more floor.
1: Yeah, right. Come on, hurry.
4: Yeah.
1: Look, top of the stairs.
4: There he goes.
1: All right, hold it, you.
4: Stuck in the elevator, Joe. He's going down.
1: Well, we'll never make it on the stairs.
4: Joe, look. There's another elevator. The control lever's bent.
1: Let's try it anyway.
4: Yeah.
1: All right, kick the control lever. Kick it, Ben.
4: Good.
1: All right, Ben, knock the lever back. Come on, quick.
4: Yep.
1: What's the matter?
4: Joyce, jammed. We're going back.
1: All right, let's kick it. Here. Now, that does it. Can you reach the door control?
4: Wait just a minute. I'll see. Yeah.
1: Okay. Well, he's still in the building.
4: Both elevators are here now.
1: Yeah. Oh. Down the hall, Ben. The office on the left, I think.
4: Yeah. Okay, here we are.
1: All right, keep clear of the door. All right, Monterey, put on that gun and come on out.
0: I'll kill you! I'll kill all of you! All of you!
4: Okay, Joe, let's take it.
1: Watch it, Ben. He's throwing everything he can get his hands on.
0: I'll kill you! Come on! Come on! I'll kill you! Get away! I'll kill all of you!
1: Oh, oh. All right, Monterey.
4: Come on, you!
0: Hurry up! Hurry up! Hurry up!
1: Okay, Ben, take him.
4: Yep.
10: Nice looking guy. Clean cut.
1: Yeah.
10: Doesn't figure, does it?
1: What's that?
10: My wife would say he doesn't look like a killer, does he?
1: What's a killer supposed to look like?
11: Changed to protect the innocent.
12: Carlos Monterey was examined by 5 different psychiatrists appointed by the Superior Court and was found to be sane. He was tried and convicted of murder in the first degree. He was executed in the lethal gas chamber at the state penitentiary. You have just heard the 17th in a new series of authentic cases from official files. Technical advice for Dragnet comes from the office of W.A. Wharton, Acting Chief of Police, Los Angeles.
13: 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Here's Michael Shane from Saturday, September 24th, 1949, 77 years ago today. Its title, The Case of the Borrowed Heirloom.
14: My car started skidding across the wet, slippery road. I tried to straighten it out, but I couldn't. After the hit on the head and the clip on the chin, this was one too many. Yeah, this is a third strike on little Mike, and I went out.

New Adventures of Michael Shane, Private Detective, starring Jeff Chandler. Michael Shane, reckless, red-headed Irishman, is back again in his old haunts in New Orleans. This is your director, Bill Russo, inviting you to listen to another transcribed episode, which we call The Case of the Borrowed Heirloom.

0: Nurse. Oh, nurse.
1: Yes, sir.
0: I'm looking for Clarence Drake's room. I'm Mike Shane.
1: Oh, yes, Mr. Shane. Mr. Drake is expecting you. His room's right down the corner, if you'll follow me.
0: Look, I don't know this Mr. Drake. Have you any idea why he sent for me?
1: Well, no. He asked me to telephone a private detective for him. I found your name in the directory, so I called you.
0: Oh, thanks. Mr. Drake pretty sick?
1: Oh, no. No, he tripped. He fell down the stairs at his home 2 days ago, so his wife thought it best that he be brought here to the hospital for observation. This is Mr. Drake's room on the left.
0: Okay, thanks.
2: Come in.
0: Mr. Clarence Drake?
2: Yes, indeed. You're Michael Shane?
0: Yeah, that's right.
2: Good you got here very promptly, Mr. Shane.
0: Yeah. Do you mind if I smoke?
2: Oh, not at all. Nice ladder.
0: Oh, thanks.
2: Mr. Shane, I want you to run an errand for me. A very important errand.
0: Oh?
2: Yes. Pull open the drawer on that bed table, please.
0: Okay.
2: You see those keys?
0: Mm-hmm.
2: The big one fits a strong box which is built into the floor under my bed at home.
0: Strong box?
2: Yes. Now, I've written the address on this piece of paper.
0: Hmm. It's out in the country a ways, huh?
2: I want you to go out there right away. Tell my wife I sent you. Have a show to my bedroom and then... But first, be sure you're alone in my room.
0: Alone? Oh, now look, what's this all about?
2: Let me finish, Mr. Shane.
0: Go ahead.
2: Now, unlock the strong box. In it, you'll find a large black leather jewel case. Bring the case back to me.
0: What's in the leather case, Mr. Drake?
2: Huh? Not so loud.
0: Well, now look, what's all this hocus-pocus routine about? What's in the leather case?
2: Mr. Shane, please, not so loud. I can't take any chances.
0: Oh, now look, if you're going to hire me, you better tell me what's in this mystery satchel I'm going to be lugging around.
2: All right. But first, are you sure we're alone here?
0: Alone? Look, you don't see anyone else wandering around the room, do you?
2: Nevertheless, I must be sure. Look out in the hall.
0: Now, look, there's no one here.
2: Please do as I say, Mr. Shane.
0: Okay. There, are you satisfied now?
2: Yes.
0: Okay, what's in the leather case, Mr. Drake?
2: Lean over my bed.
0: Oh, for crying out loud. Okay. Now, what's in the leather case?
2: Nothing.
0: What?
2: It's empty, Mr. Shane. It's empty.
3: In a moment, we'll return to the new adventures of Michael Shane and the case of the borrowed heirlooms.
0: Well, just about the time I figure I'm through being surprised at anything, I get a surprise. Like 60-year-old Clarence Drake telling me the jewel case he was sending me out to his house to get was empty. I was to bring it back to his hospital room and report everything that happened. Well, the whole deal sounded a little phony, but at least it was a deal, which was more than I'd had all week. So, an hour later, about 8 p.m., I was pushing the doorbell at the address Drake gave me. A gloomy old two-story house in the country. After a while, a woman opened the door. She was about 55, I guess, and her face was just as gloomy and forbidding as the house.
4: Yes?
0: Mrs. Drake?
4: No. I'm Mrs. Lesperbs, the housekeeper.
0: Oh. Well, look, I'm Mike Shane. Mr. Drake sent me out here.
4: Why?
0: To get something of his and take it to him, okay?
4: What is it?
0: Well, now, look, if it's all the same to you, I'll talk to Mr. Drake's wife.
4: Come in.
0: Pleasant woman. I followed her down the hall, and then she motioned me into a room on the right. I went in and waited. Like the rest of the house, this room looked tired and depressed. I stood looking out the window for a few minutes, and then I could feel someone staring at me. I turned around. There, standing in the doorway, was a woman about 30. Beautiful in an insolent sort of way.
5: Hello.
0: Yeah. Hello.
5: I'm Lydia Drake.
0: Oh?
5: Mrs. Clarence Drake.
0: You mean you're Mr. Drake's wife?
5: What else? Well, go ahead.
0: Hmm?
5: Say it.
0: Say what?
5: What you thinking?
0: what I'm...
5: Sure, saying. Young wife, old husband. She must have married him for his money.
0: Oh, look, Mrs. Drake, I'm
5: married
0: sure
5: him
0: you...
5: for his money, sure. Take a look around you, Mr. Shane. This shabby room, the whole dilapidated, beaten-down house. Doesn't it look like we're just busting out all over with money, doesn't it?
0: Look, Mrs. Drake, I was surprised that you were so young. That's all. As for why you married Mr. Drake, I'm sure that's none of my business. At any rate, I hadn't thought much about it one way or the other.
5: I know, I'm sorry. I'm sick and tired of hearing people talk about me, watching the expression in their eyes when they look at me. They can't understand someone marrying a man like Mr. Drake because he was kind to her when she was his secretary. Because she was lonely. Oh, what does it matter? Why am I blurting it all out to you?
0: I don't know. You used to work for Mr. Drake, huh?
5: Yes, he retired 2 years ago. We were married shortly after that.
0: I see. Cigarette?
5: Thanks.
0: I thought I had a lighter here somewhere.
6: Lydia! Lydia!
5: In here, George.
6: Lydia, I thought you were going to... Oh, sorry. Didn't know you had company.
5: This is Mr. Shane, George.
6: Hello. Let me give you a light, Lydia.
5: Thanks. George Hanna's Mr. Shane. He rents a room here.
0: Oh, how are you?
5: Have to make ends meet some way.
6: You see, Shane, I'm the chief source of income for Mr. and Mrs. Drake. And in return, they give me a fairly decent room... And the attic, which I've made over into a study.
5: George, I'm sure Mr. Shane isn't interested
6: in it. Don't be too sure, Lydia. After all, most people are interested in the fact that I'm writing a book.
0: Oh?
6: As a matter of fact, some people seem to be extremely interested. Your very charming housekeeper, Mrs. Lesperance.
5: You know how I feel about Mrs. Lesperance, George.
7: I believe I heard my name mentioned. Does somebody want me?
6: My dear Mrs. Lesperance, I'm quite certain nobody wants you.
5: George.
7: Your humor matches the rest of your personality completely, Mr. Hammers.
5: That's enough, Mrs. Lesperance. I'm sure Mr. Shane has better things to do than listen to this.
0: Well, as a matter of fact, I...
5: Incidentally, Mr. Shane, I'm still not quite clear as to what you want. I think Mrs. Lesperance said Clarence, my husband, sent you.
0: Yeah. He wanted me to get something out of his room and take it to him at the hospital.
5: Oh, what was it?
0: Leather case.
5: A leather case? I see.
0: So if you'll show me to his room,
5: Mr. Drake's room's at the head of the stairs, Mr. Shane. Go right on up.
0: Charming little group. Well, I found the leather case in Drake's room. Yeah, it was empty, all right. I still couldn't figure out why Drake had sent me after it. I rearranged the furniture and put the leather case under my arm. Then I went downstairs. Oh, Mrs. Drake, I'm leaving now. Mrs. Drake? Mrs. Drake, where are you? Mrs. Lesperance? Mrs. Lesperance? What goes here? George? George? There was no answer from any of them. I poked around the downstairs rooms for a couple of minutes, but I couldn't find anyone. So I went outside. A light rain was falling. I started down the path toward my car, and then as I rounded a clump of bushes, a stick lashed out and caught me full on the shins. The pain doubled me over. Before I could straighten up again, something heavy came down on the back of my neck, and I flopped face down in the mud. I lay there stunned for a few seconds. I could feel someone grab the leather case away from me. By the time I got to my feet, there was no one in sight. I was still a little bleary, and I knew I'd have no chance of catching whoever it was, so I started walking down the path again. I got to my car, got in, and started the motor. Before I could pull away, a rugged-looking gent loomed up fast beside the car and jerked the door open.
8: Get out.
0: Hey, what's the big idea?
8: I said get out.
0: Get your hands off of me.
8: Okay, you get out the hard way.
0: Hey, cut it out.
8: Now, let's have it.
0: Have what?
8: The leather case.
0: Who are you?
8: That doesn't matter. Let's have that case.
0: Oh, look, Abe, are you the guy that clipped me a couple of minutes ago?
8: What are you talking about?
0: Because if you are, you ought to know I don't have the case anymore. And if you are, I got a couple of things to settle with you right now.
8: Don't stall around, stupid. Let's have that case.
0: I told you I don't have it.
8: Okay. Okay, bright boy. Okay.
0: His fist drove me back against the car, and he came at me. I put everything I had into a left hook, and I connected. He bounced back a couple of yards and went down. Then I saw him fishing around in his pocket. I figured he was going for a gun, and I also figured this was no place to be any longer. I dug out fast, and I didn't look back. I was on a side road leading to the highway. I made a sharp turn, and then I eased up a little.
9: man out of nowhere ordered a dark sedan. It came at my car fast. Before I knew what was happening, the sedan sideswiped me. My car started skidding across the wet, slippery road. I tried to straighten it out, but I couldn't. I spotted a tree by the side of the road. My car was headed straight for it. I twisted the steering wheel again. No use. The side of my car crashed into the tree and bounced back. Snapped my head like a whip.
0: Waves of blackness started flooding over me. I tried to fight them back. But after the hit on the head and the clip on the chin, this one was one too many. Yeah, this was the third strike on little Mike. And I went out.
3: In a moment, we'll return to the new adventures of Michael Shane and the case of the borrowed heirlooms.
0: It all started when old Clarence Drake, who was recuperating in the hospital from a

0: Already, Mr. Drake.
1: You found my house all right?
0: I found your house all right.
1: Well, did anything happen?
0: Did anything happen? Did anything happen, you ask? Why, you lunatic, I'll tell you what happened. I got hit on the shins. I got hit on the back of my head. I got hit on the jaw. Someone ran my car into a tree and knocked me out. And you ask me if anything happened.
1: Oh, that happened to you? Good.
0: Good? Now, look, you...
1: It proves I was right.
0: Well, now, isn't that real nice to know? Right about what?
1: Someone is trying to get my jewels, Mr. Shane.
0: Oh, no, wait a minute. Wait a minute. You mean you were just using me as bait?
1: Well, I...
0: Oh, now I've seen everything. Of all the...
1: Mr. Shane, please don't be angry.
0: Oh, no, no. I should be delirious with joy, I suppose. I should be happy for these lumps on my head and my shins.
1: I'm sorry about that, Mr. Shane. I really am. I didn't intend you should get hurt.
0: Oh, well, it won't happen again, believe me.
1: But, Mr. Shane, you gotta help me.
0: Help you? No, Drake, you're gonna help me.
1: Help you?
0: Yeah, by never coming near me again.
1: No, no, no, please, Mr. Shane, let me tell you about it, about myself.
0: Okay, okay, tell me your story, but I'm warning you, it's not gonna do you any good.
1: Mr. Shane, I was married once before. My first wife passed away 3 years ago. And, well, I don't like to speak ill of the departed, but the plain fact is, she ruined me financially.
0: How do you mean?
1: She kept after me to buy jewelry for her, Mr. Shane. It was an obsession with her. She used to say she wanted them for heirlooms.
0: Huh?
1: She was always insisting I take her to jewelry stores and buy things for her. I did. Took all my money. After she died, I realized I was practically penniless. I've had a very hard time managing ever since.
0: Well, I'm sorry to hear that, Mr. Drake. Doesn't sound like such a problem to me. You've still got the jewelry, haven't you?
1: Yes. It's hidden in my bedroom at home.
0: Why don't you sell the jewelry?
1: I suppose I could do that, but I'd rather starve first.
0: What?
1: Yes. Sounds insane to you, doesn't it?
0: Yeah, a little.
1: I know. I couldn't really expect anyone to understand it. But, well, my first wife wanted that jewelry to be kept as heirlooms, Mr. Shane. So as badly as I need the money, I'd never sell the jewelry. Never. Because if that's what she wanted, well, that's what I want, too. Even though she ruined me, I loved her, Mr. Shane.
0: Yeah, I guess you did.
1: So, won't you please help me?
0: Okay. Okay, I'll help you, Mr. Drake. Well, I was willing to admit I ought to have my head examined for sticking with Drake. But there was something about the little guy that had gotten to me all of a sudden. I drove back to the house in the country, parked my car, and started up the path. Then I stopped. The house was dark, except for an irregular pinpoint of light that moved around in Drake's room upstairs. Somebody was in there with a flashlight. I started for the house, and then the flashlight went off. I ran up to the front door, but it was locked. I went around to the back of the house. The door there was unlocked. I opened it and went in. There, standing just inside the door, was the roomer, George Hanna's.
2: Well, Mr. Shane.
0: That's right, George. What are you doing here?
2: Why, I live here, remember? Matter of fact, I was about to ask you what you're doing here.
0: Look, when I was out here to get that leather case earlier this evening, everybody around here disappeared all of a sudden. Where were you?
2: Why, I went out for a walk.
0: Yeah? You weren't by any chance the guy who clipped me in the shins and on the back of the neck, were you?
2: Me? Hardly, Shane. Why would I do a thing like that?
0: You could have had a reason. Or maybe you were driving that sedan that sideswiped me.
2: My, my, what an imagination. You still haven't told me what you're
0: doing. Not that it's any of your business, Junior, but Mr. Drake sent me.
2: Oh, I see. Still running errands for the old boy, hmm? Well, when I first moved in here, he used to have me galloping around running foolish errands for him. But I finally got wise to him. He's harmless, of course, but, oh, I see. Still running errands for the old boy, hmm? Well, when I first moved in here, he used to have me galloping around running foolish errands for him. But I finally got wise to him. He's harmless, of course, but just a little

0: shall we say, strange.
1: That's interesting to know, George. Incidentally, Drake will be getting out of the hospital pretty soon.
0: Oh? Well, that's nice. It'll be good to have the old coot around again. I sort of miss him.
1: Yeah, I'm sure you do. I'll see you later. I left George standing in the back hall and went toward the living room. There was a light on now, and Mrs. Drake was standing on the stairs.
2: You're back again, Mr. Sheen.
1: I'm back again, Mrs. Drake.
2: What do you want this time?
1: I'm not sure yet.
2: Is that supposed to be a joke?
1: No, it isn't. Mr. Drake wanted me to just sort of look around a little.
2: I see.
1: Incidentally, I didn't know until a little while ago that Mr. Drake had been married before.
2: Yes.
1: You knew his first wife?
2: Slightly, enough to dislike her thoroughly.
1: Oh?
2: Charming woman, apparently threw away just about all of Mr. Drake's money. Of course, this is no concern of yours, Mr. Shane.
1: Yeah, you're right.
2: Well, if Mr. Drake wants you to poke around the place, go ahead. Please be brief.
1: I will.
2: I'm going to bed. Good night.
1: Good night. Mrs. Lesperance. How long have you been hiding behind that door?
3: I wasn't hiding.
1: Come on, don't give me that.
3: All right, I was hiding. I was listening to you and Mrs. Drake.
1: Yeah? Now look, just what's your angle in this deal, Mrs. Lesperance?
3: My angle?
1: Yeah. I got a strong hunch you're more than just a housekeeper around here. You know, maybe you're the one who's after Drake's jewelry.
3: That's right, Mr. Shane.
1: Huh?
3: I've been trying to get Mr. Drake's jewelry for a long time.
1: Well, I'll be. Look, maybe you're also the one who hit me over the head earlier tonight.
3: Why, no.
1: Or sideswiped my car.
3: I don't know what you're talking about, Mr. Shane. I must admit I did hire a man to try to get the jewel case from you.
1: The big ape who jumped me at my car was your boy, huh?
3: Yes.
1: Okay, that clears up one little item anyway. But you better start talking right now, Mrs. Lesperance. I want a lot of answers from you.
3: Yes. I can't keep silent anymore. Even though I was sworn to secrecy, I must talk now.
1: Sworn to secrecy? What are you talking about?
3: I've been housekeeper here a good many years, Mr. Shane. I was here before the first Mrs. Drake died. And everything I've done has been done on her behalf.
1: Now, look, you're leaving me way behind. Let's start at the beginning.
3: All right, Mr. Shane. But not here. Come to my room, please. We can talk there.
1: I followed her to a room at the back of the house, and we had a little talk. It was a short talk, but very interesting. Afterward, I walked out the front door, slipped the night latch, and slammed the door behind me. I got in my car, gunned it a couple of times, and pulled away. Made the sharp turn onto the side road, and then I stopped. Then I got out of my car and walked back toward the house. I guess I'd been waiting about 15 minutes when I saw the flashlight again in Mr. Drake's room. I eased up to the house and in the front door, turned the knob to Drake's door softly and went in the room. And then I spotted a figure holding a flashlight in one hand and prying a panel loose with the other. Just as I came up behind him, he got the panel off, reached in and pulled out a leather jewel case. I had a strong hunch this jewel case wasn't empty. Hello, George.
0: Shane.
1: Finally found Drake's jewels, huh?
0: How did you...
1: So the old boy was off his trolley, huh? Maybe so, but not the way you think.
0: Shane, maybe we can...
1: Make a deal? I don't think so. Particularly after the way you rabbit-punched me earlier tonight. Now let's have the jewels.
0: No.
1: I said let's have them.
2: I'll take the jewels, Mr. Shane.
1: Well, Mrs. Drake.
2: Yes.
0: Lydia, thank heaven
2: you... Shut up, George. Now, neither of you is to move. I've called the police.
0: The police? Lydia, are you out of your mind?
2: Of course not. It's very simple. I caught the two of you trying to rob the house. I'm turning you over to the police.
1: Pretty neat.
0: Lydia, if this is your idea of a joke...
1: I think the lady means it, George.
0: Why, you double-crossing...
2: Get back.
1: Now, look, George. Mrs. Drake, you...
2: You too, Mr. Shane. Yes, I'm turning you both over to the police, and I think I can make the case stick. I'm certain they'll believe me when I say I caught you both red-handed.
0: Lydia!
2: And until the police get here, let me assure you this gun's loaded. I won't hesitate to use it, if necessary, on either or both of you.
1: Now,
4: In a moment, we'll be back with the thrilling climax to tonight's Michael Shane adventure.
1: Well, there I stood with Mrs. Drake pointing a gun at me and at George, who was pretty obviously her ex-boyfriend right now.
0: Lydia, you were...
2: I said shut up,
1: George. Are you by any chance the one who sideswiped my car earlier, Mrs. Drake?
2: Yes, I thought you had the jewels then. Later, when George told me the case he'd taken from you was empty, I realized the jewels must still be here.
0: All this time you've been stringing me along while I tore this dump apart looking for the jewels, telling me what we were going to do when I found them. And all the while you were planning to double-cross me. Well, you won't get away with this.
2: Oh, you're wrong, George. I will get away with it because I've been smart.
1: I wouldn't be too sure of that, Mrs. Drake.
2: Well, I am sure. Why do you think I married Clarence? Why do you think I stuck with him these 2 years? Because I knew he had the jewels and had them hidden somewhere. I knew I'd find them someday and get out of here. You see, gentlemen, it's all very legal this way. I'm Clarence's wife, you know. I have a right to the jewels, even though he never wanted me to find them. Now they're mine, and it's all very smart and very legal.
1: Uh-uh.
2: What do you mean?
1: What you're getting is nothing, Mrs. Drake.
2: Mr. Shane, don't try to tell me the jewels aren't genuine.
1: Oh, they're genuine, all right. Take a look at them. Go ahead.
2: Beautiful.
1: Yeah, and genuine. So genuine, they've still got the price tags on them.
2: Price tags?
0: Shane, I don't get it.
1: Oh, it's really pretty simple. Drake told me his first wife spent all his money buying jewelry. It was really the other way around, you see. She spent all her money paying off for Drake to keep him out of trouble and out of jail.
2: Out of jail? What are you trying to say?
1: Drake is a kleptomaniac.
2: A what?
1: Yeah, he lifted all those jewels from various stores without their permission.
2: That's a lie.
1: Oh, no, it isn't. I got the whole story from Mrs. Lesperance just a few minutes ago. Drake's first wife asked her just before she died to find the jewels and return them. I guess she figured that way Drake's name would be cleared and she could rest easier.
2: But if what you say is true and these are stolen jewels, then they...
1: Then they're going back to their rightful owners, and I'll take care of that.
5: No, you won't, Mr. Shane.
1: Drake!
2: Clarence!
5: Drop that gun, idiot! Drop it! Now give me the jewels. There.
1: You know, Drake, up until I got the truth from Mrs. Lesperance, I was feeling sorry for you. The noble gent who'd starve rather than sell his wife's heirlooms.
5: So all this time, it's been you and George, Lydia. You and George after my jewels.
2: Clarence, well, what are you...
0: Drake, don't do that.
5: You and George, Lydia, after my jewels.
1: Put down that gun, Drake.
5: Get back, Shane. Get back.
1: I lunged at him. Just as he pulled the trigger, my hand hit his arm. The slug whistled under my nose and into the wall. And then I twisted the gun away from him hard, and he just sort of collapsed after that. Well, cops arrived about then. Took over. The cops, incidentally, that Lydia had called earlier. Very obliging of her, she discovered. And that's just about that. Except I got back my cigarette lighter that Drake had lifted from me. Now I'm waiting for the reward, though, on the jewelry. At least it'll be enough to have my car repaired. The next time anybody asks me to go get an empty jewel case for them, or any other fool thing like that, I'll probably do it.
4: 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The New Adventures of Michael Shane is a Don W. Sharp production, transcribed in Hollywood and distributed exclusively by the Broadcasters Guild.

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0: Today, titled The Case of the Borrowed Heirloom, from the ABN Reel-to-Reel Library, here's an episode of Let George Do It, which originally aired Monday, September 24th, 1951, 75 years ago today, titled Framed for Hanging.
1: Right, full detail.

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1: Dear Mr. Valentine, my name is A.W. Anchors. The card I'm enclosing will introduce you as my representative.
2: Anchors? Surely you realize the importance of that name? Of course, the initial A is for Andrews and all the money of his mother's family.
3: Never heard of him.
1: Well, let me read the rest of this.
2: He's from Detroit. And when he asked me this afternoon to deliver this message...
3: Oh, hold it, will you, please?
2: Well, I only...
3: You're just delivering this note, check. Mr., whatever your name is.
2: Frame. Gerald Frame.
3: Yeah.
2: But of course, everyone calls me Jerry. You see, I'm in the downtown office of Mr. Anchor's local administrative branch. He's only in town once every 6 months or so.
3: Okay, okay, Frame. I get the picture.
2: Everyone makes his little joke.
3: Yeah. So, Mr. Frame, tell me what's in this note from this big shot boss of yours, Anchor's.
2: Well, of course, I don't know exactly what...
3: Well, if you don't know, tell me why you should know. You delivered it, like the man said. Thanks very much. Goodbye.
2: No, he asked me to find a messenger, but naturally, I assumed he didn't want to trouble me. I don't mind, though. Certainly, if Mr. Anchors needs assistance, we should all do what we can.
1: Curiosity killed a cat. Doesn't that worry an office boy?
2: What? I beg your pardon. I'll have you know I'm in a position of some trust in the organization.
3: Take your frame out of here.
2: Now, see here, Mr. Valentine...
1: Eager Beaver.
3: Yeah, go on with the letter, Brooksy.
1: Oh, dear Mr. Valentine, my name is A.W. Anchors. The card I'm enclosing will introduce you as my representative. I expect you to meet me at the office of the Dewey Company, one of my local holdings, promptly at 5:30.
3: Uh-huh, as Nibs has spoken. Well, it's almost 5:30 now. Think I'm supposed to tremble?
1: George, listen. My local inspection tour suggests that I have one problem of personnel to clean up.
3: Oh, personnel. So that's it. Name of Frame, you want to bet?
1: Yeah.
3: The office nuisance, big case.
1: Yeah, he's certain.
3: What's the matter?
1: Well, maybe this isn't quite as routine as it looks, George.
3: Huh?
1: Mr. Anchor says, I normally don't interfere in these matters of local personnel, but I need your advice, since I certainly don't want to be the employer of anyone who might commit murder.

0: only a few minutes late, George.
1: Yeah. Don't see anybody waiting in the reception room.
0: I'm dreadfully sorry, but we are closed now.
1: Well, this is the office of the Dewey Company, isn't it?
0: Administrative section, but I'm dreadfully sorry. I'm just locking up.
2: We were supposed to meet someone here.
0: Please leave your name on the pad. Besides, I have a date myself. I'm sure you understand.
2: Supposed to meet Mr. Anchors. Dreadfully sorry.
0: Who?
1: A.W. Anchors. I have a card he wrote to introduce me.
0: Oh, no, Nola, that's not necessary. I'm so sorry. Yes, of course, you're his personal representative. I mean, I had no idea. It's just that I had a date and I was trying to get away. Oh, please excuse me.
1: Well, sure, but where is he?
0: Well, he was in and left. I don't know, but he'll be back if he said he'd meet you. Why don't you just sit down and wait? I mean, here, you take the keys. That's it. And for heaven's sake, don't tell him I treated you like a salesman.
1: Well, hey, wait a minute.
0: I can get my coat. You just lock up when you leave. Leave the keys here tomorrow.
2: Well, the little card seems to work wonders. Imagine knowing a man who knows a man who knows A.W. Anchor.
1: Oh, sure. Big man, except in words. If he'd only tell me what it was he wants me to do, I'd probably...
0: Your name isn't George Valentine, is it?
1: Oh, back again. Now, that's right. What's yours?
0: Angela. Angela Barclay. There's an envelope out there on the table. It's in Mr. Anchor's handwriting.
1: For me? Yeah, let me see it.
0: Well, he must have left it when he was here.
1: Yeah, thanks. Well, what are you waiting for?
0: Mr. Valentine, what exactly are you doing for Mr. Anchors?
1: Oh, you expect me to answer that?
0: Well, I don't want to be personal quite so quickly.
2: No, of course you don't, darling. Mr. Valentine is nothing but a personnel man.
0: Oh, well, I might be personnel, mightn't I?
1: Yeah, I guess you could be a problem.
0: Oh, but thank you, but that wasn't
2: George,
0: quite what I...
2: Miss Barclay seems to have a date with Jerry Frame tonight.
1: Oh.
2: I'm sure she's in a hurry.
0: What? Well, how did you know?
2: Guest. He's a man we met once.
0: Oh.
2: I noticed Mr. Frame's picture on your desk, that's all. He looks much better without his glasses.
0: Oh, well, he doesn't mean anything. He's just the pursuing type. You know how it is. And when your job throws you together with someone who's ambitious...
1: Sure. You're curious.
0: What? Oh, but I'll stay here if you like. I meant I could break the date or...
1: I know. That's what I mean. You and Frame have one thing in common. You'd like to know what's in this letter.
0: Well... Good night, Mr. Valentine.
2: Well, if looks could kill George, he might be the type any employer would worry about.
1: Brother. You know, this case is crazy. More orders than the big man.
0: Oh, what does Mr. Anchor say?
1: Sorry, but I see no reason for waiting. Besides, the person I want you to meet and give me your opinion on is right there anyway.
0: What? Well, then it is her. Wait, I'll call her.
1: His name is Joseph Portland.
0: Huh?
1: Oh, that does it. Somebody we haven't even met yet.
2: Joseph Portland.
1: Yeah.
2: He's right here. Yeah. In the woodwork, I suppose.
1: All the silly, crazy things.
2: George, where are you going?
1: To give Anchors the benefit of the doubt for about one quick look, then we go home.
2: But that's the wrong door.
1: Oh, where are the lights back here anyway?
2: This might lead to another office, but from the street, it just looked like warehouses in the back.
1: I know.
3: Oh, ouch!
1: Oh. He's right here. Sure, investigate the little man who wasn't there. That's no employee. Somebody snooping around.
2: Listen.
1: Stand still, Angel. There's a side window here. I can see the streetlight. I'm going to take a look at it.
0: Oh, George!
1: I'm all right.
4: Hold still there. I see you.
1: It's crazy.
0: There he comes.
4: Don't move, I said. I got the drop on you.
1: The heck with him, trigger happy
0: fool.
1: George,
0: be careful.
4: Thought you'd get me, did you? Well, this'll... Hey, where did you...
1: Give me that gun, boss.
4: Okay. Think you're smart, do you? Creeping in here.
0: Look. George, where are you? George, what happened?
1: Oh, relax, Brooksy. I can't even see where I am.
4: No, you don't. I'll get those lights. Well, two of you. Guess I better get the police.
0: Night watchman.
1: Oh, brother.
4: Nobody's going to creep up on me, I'm telling you.
1: Watchman. And I suppose your name is Joseph Portland.
4: Stand there, you. You bet it is. I'm no Hank Wales. I'm no sucker.
0: Stop waving that thing.
4: You stand over there too, sister.
1: Now, Portland, wait. I didn't know who you were, that's all.
4: So now you're educated. Operator, give me the police.
1: Now, listen, yes, I don't blame you for jumping. That's Portland. Hey, Portland, look, look. I work for your boss for Anchors.
4: Huh?
1: Yeah, sure. Here, look. I got a card. Says I do.
4: Careful there. This is the Dewey Company, Mac. Dewey's my boss.
0: But Mr. Anchors owns the company, doesn't he?
4: Yeah, I take my orders from Dewey, see?
1: Sure. I understand that. But you're a sick man. You've got palsy of the trigger finger.
4: Hey!
1: There. Now shoot somebody.
0: George, he can reach the gun.
1: No, he can't. Come on, Brooksy, let's get out of here fast. I don't have to dislike this case anymore because now it's all over.
3: But what business has Anchors got meddling with my personnel problem?
1: Mr. Dewey, I don't know and I don't care.
3: No, I'm not blaming you, you understand.
0: Well, we are. It took too long to find you.
1: But it'd take a lot more than 2 hours to find the mighty Anchors. So I'm telling you to get a new watchman down there and fast. Thanks and good night.
3: Portland's all right. Anchors is crazy. I'll phone his hotel. Just because he buys me out is no reason
1: Mr.
3: for
1: Mr. Dewey, whom do I sue for being shot at?
3: What? But Joe is a watchman, and you were...
0: He didn't call out to us or ask what we were doing.
3: Oh, you don't understand. His relief has been
1: saved. I understand you got a nervous Nellie down there who's got to be replaced. That's all I care about.
3: Mr. Valentine, I know what Joe Portland's like. He's been with me for a long time. So had Hank Wales.
0: Who? George, that's the same name the watchman mentioned.
1: Yeah.
3: And Anchors ought to understand. He was in town when it happened. What kind of a bloodless machine is he? Maybe Portland hasn't gotten over it. Maybe he does need another vacation.
1: Now, wait a minute. Who's Hank Wales? What's happened?
3: Well, I thought you knew. Hank was a buddy of Portland's before he was killed.
0: Killed?
3: Sure, last year. Oh, hello. Give me room 1610, please. Yes, Portland got shot in the leg, but Hank let them get the drop on him. Just from being such a polite watchman.
1: Who got the drop on Wales? Who killed him?
3: The same whoever it was who got away with the payroll and the rest of it. Didn't you ever hear of the amalgamated robbery? That was us. $750,000.
1: Oh, I see.
3: No wonder Portland's still a bit nervous about... Oh, hello, Mr. Anchors.
1: Here, give me that. Hello?
5: Hello. Who is this? Hello?
1: Mr. Anchors, this is that sucker named George Valentine you sent down to get shot at.
5: What's that? What are you talking about?
1: I'm sorry to wake you up like this in the middle of the night, but I wanted to give you a report. That's more than you gave me before I started.
5: What? No. I gave you his name, Joseph Portland. I wanted your opinion, having such a nervous watchman, but you didn't wake me up. The police did. They're standing here right now.
1: What?
5: I just hired you too late, that's all. Joe has murdered a man, just as I was afraid he might.
1: Joe has...
5: Yes. Killed a prowler not over half an hour ago. Prowler. I knew that man should be fired.
1: Okay, Buster, let's have it.
5: Fine, watchman. Portland shot one of my own men, that's what he did. Some worthless young eager beaver from the office uptown. He killed a fellow named Gerald Frame.

We'll return to tonight's adventure of George Valentine in just a moment. You don't have to be a musician to know that you can't play a melody with just one note, and trying to make your car give all-around performance with just one gasoline quality is equally impractical. Refinery engineers can make a gasoline that will stress one performance quality above all others. A gasoline can be produced that gives you quick starting, but very little mileage. Another may give you lots of power, but lack other necessary performance qualities. The makers of Chevron Supreme take into account the fact that a gasoline must have many different qualities in order to give all-around performance. Chevron Supreme gasoline gives you not one, not two, but all eight high-performance qualities in correct balance. They are power, mileage, anti-knock, vapor lock prevention, starting, warm-up, acceleration, and area blending. Qualities that are right for the kind of driving you do where you do it. Be sure your tank is filled with not one, not two, but all eight high-performance qualities. Qualities you get in every gallon of Chevron Supreme at standard stations and independent Chevron gas stations, where they say and mean, we take better care of your

0: back to tonight's adventure of George Valentine. The mighty Mr. Anchors has hired you, a nervous night watchman at the plant of one of his local companies needed to be replaced. The only trouble is he wasn't replaced soon enough. He's killed a man, the eager beaver named Jerry Frame. Well, if your name is George Valentine, it's a little hard for you to believe that this is anything but murder.
1: He was crawling along there, I tell you. I thought he was trying to get in where the files are kept.
2: But couldn't you recognize him? Worked for the same outfit as you?
1: I'm a night watchman. I never seen him before.
3: It's true Frame had no business coming down here, Lieutenant Johnson, except in the daytime.
4: Just a minute, Mr. Rankers, please. Joe, didn't you challenge him or anything?
1: You think I'm doing guard duty?
2: So you shot first and asked questions afterwards?
1: Leave me alone.
3: You should have been fired months ago.
2: Yeah, you can say that again.
1: I'm not going to end up dead like Hank Wales. You cops ought to know what it's like to be all alone and responsible when people are snooping around.
2: Yeah, he's right about one thing. This Frame guy was snooping, all right. Came in through a side door to the planet Ritz.
3: Well, I'll grant you the young man was apparently the type who nosed into everything he could.
2: What was worth snooping for? I understand you don't keep oversized payrolls around anymore, Mr. Anchors.
3: Of course not. Not since the robbery last year. Insurance company won't allow it.
2: Oh. You're insured now.
4: Why? Wasn't he before?
3: Not completely. That robbery where the other watchman was killed and Joe here wounded cost me the tidy sum of $75,000. So if you think this was none of my business, if you think I can sit around and be kind-hearted like Dewey has been doing...
2: Okay, I get the idea. Thanks very much.
3: Of course. Whatever you wish.
1: He's sure the high and mighty, ain't he?
4: Hey, Joe, what did you mean people had been snooping around?
2: Huh?
4: What you said a minute ago. I don't mean Jerry Frame, because I'll believe it about him.
1: I don't know. Sure, there's been something going on, but I don't know what. Past week or two since my release been sick, two or three times somebody's broken in, but I couldn't catch him.
2: Better be more specific than that, Portland.
1: Nobody's going to get the drop on me like they did on Wales. I got a gun, I use it. This plant was robbed once, mister. Sure, Wales, he yelled to see what the noise was like a sucker. They slugged him, then they killed him with his own gun. Same one got me in the leg. Sure, me, I come running like a sucker too, but not anymore, I'm telling you.
4: Joe,
1: I'm the
4: watchman. Joe!
1: I know. Jitters. That's what's wrong with me, ain't it? Maybe Anchors is right. Maybe I ain't got no business working here. Sorry I shot that man tonight.
2: Okay. Come on, Portland. We got some records to fill out.
5: Wait a minute, Lieutenant.
2: Yeah?
4: Hello, Sergeant.
5: Listen, we got the gun.
2: Huh? What gun? You're way behind times. Portland here is going to sign a statement to kill the man. What are you talking about?
5: No, here, look.
4: Let me see that. Property of J.F. Dewey Company, police special.
1: Hank Wales' gun.
2: What?
5: I worked on the other case last year, Lieutenant. So did one of the ballistics men. He thinks it'll check out.
2: The gun that killed Hank Wales a year ago. The one that was taken away from him at the time of the payroll robbery.
5: That's it, sir.
1: Holy smokes.
5: Might explain why that Gerald Frame was snooping again. We found this gun in the top drawer of the desk in Frame's apartment.
2: First lead we've had in a year.
4: I know, but wait, Johnson. All I want to know is whether that old robbery and murder was committed by one man or by a gang.
2: One man, and I bet it was an inside job. Maybe it was Frame himself. He was snooping again tonight, wasn't he? He had the gun, didn't he? Hey, wait a minute. Where are you going?
4: Your figuring's a little wrong, Johnson, but straighten it out for yourself. Meantime, I'm going to see a girl about a date.

0: already knew I had a date with Jerry Frame.
1: Sure, Miss Barkley. And you probably kept it, too.
0: No. No, I didn't. Honestly.
1: You saw him tonight before he was shot, didn't you?
0: No. After I left you at the office, after I went home, I was dressing. He phoned.
1: Where from?
0: Well, how should I know? He just said something awfully important came up. Something he'd been working on, and he'd be delayed, that's all. Except... Well, except...
1: All right, except what?
0: Well, he did say he was going to buy me a mink coat.
1: Ah.
0: I thought he'd been drinking or was trying to be funny or
1: something. Miss Barkley, do you think Jerry Frame killed that watchman and stole that payroll last year?
0: What? Oh, of course not.
1: I agree with you. A man who's committed a perfect crime doesn't keep the murder gun around for a year in practically plain sight for people to find.
0: Well, then what are you driving at?
1: But a guy who's nosy and ambitious and tripping onto old evidence might have such a gun in his desk.
0: You mean Jerry knew who the robber was?
1: Well, how else can you explain it? Who do you know that calls at this time of night?
0: Well, nobody.
1: Yeah. You want me to be your last caller? Come on, get in there.
0: What? Oh, Mr. Valentine.
1: Go on. Where's a piece of paper and a pencil? Never mind, I see something. Just stay in there and be quiet, will you?

0: Miss Bugley?
1: I'm sorry, I didn't hear... Oh, hello, Mr. Dewey.
0: Well and Dad.
1: Yeah, me. Your receptionist doesn't seem to be here.
0: Well, I thought she might be upset, that's all. She knew this boy who got killed.
1: Yeah, I know.
0: What are you doing here?
1: Same thing you are.
0: You knew she had a date with him tonight?
1: Hmm? No, I just thought she might be able to help tell us what Frame was up to. But if she was actually planning to be with him, was actually in on whatever
0: well,
1: he was...
0: I don't really know that. I just thought... There's a note here.
1: Hmm. Oh, I didn't pay any attention. Just sitting here waiting for her to show up.
0: Plane 62, 1:15 a.m.
1: Well, yeah, but it's not her handwriting.
0: It might be his, mightn't it? See here, Valentine, she's not mixed up in any of this.
1: I'm waiting to find out.
0: I mean, well, it's Anchor's company now. He's the one responsible. But I know my personnel. This is all up to the police, not us anyway.
1: Sure. Run along if you want.
0: Yes, I guess I might as well.
1: Sure, you do that.
2: Mr. Valentine. Valentine, what do you think you're doing in there?
1: Be quiet, lady. I'm thinking.
2: Let me out of here. I heard those things you said. There isn't any note in there.
1: Be quiet, I said. You're running away. You've already left for the airport.
2: What? You're crazy. Get that key and let me out of here.
1: Have a nice time in the waiting room. Happy landing. See you later.
3: Mr. Valentine, how could I recognize anybody? When that stick-up happened last year, I didn't see anybody to shoot at. Wasn't even a shadow like there was tonight. Just gun flashes and noise.
1: Joe, I got you out of jail, didn't I? So trust me. Brooksy, you sure Mr. Anker's got that message all right?
4: He's convinced that Angela's running away, if that's what you mean.
1: That's what I mean. Now, here we are. Here's the airport.
3: Big, dumb, trigger-happy. That's what those cops call me.
4: Joe, don't.
5: Hey, Valentine.
1: Hey, you got men watching outside,
5: oh,
1: Johnson?
5: Sure. I'll play ball with
4: Angela
5: anybody.
4: Angela's supposed to be running away on the 1:15 plane. It's still half hour or so.
5: From what, may I ask, Miss Brooks?
4: For you to figure out the obvious, Lieutenant. Joe here is nervous. He's trigger-happy.
5: You should hear what the police doctor had to say about him.
1: Come on, let's move out of the light.
3: Sure, call me anything you like.
4: Oh, wait, Jim. I meant that somebody took advantage of you, don't you understand?
5: Sure, I can figure that far, but...
4: If last year's robbery was an inside job, then whoever did it must have been scared to death of what Gerald Frame was finding out.
5: And what nicer way to handle Frame than to trick him into going down to the plant at night? Like throwing him in a buzzsaw. Only how was he tricked into getting killed as a prowler?
4: What difference does that make?
1: The important thing is that everyone knew that Jerry Frame was going around with Angela Barkley. The one who committed last year's crime and who sent Jerry to be killed tonight must think that Angela knows who he is. Well, now that's the trap. That's what we're doing.
5: I hope for your sake it pays off.
4: But you know yourself, Frame was the kind of nosy, ingratiating man who could have been tricked into using his nose once too often. Anybody, Mr. Anchors or Mr. Dewey?
3: Mr. Dewey's an awful nice man. He couldn't have had anything to do with robbing his own
1: plan. Sure. Skip it, Joe. Come on, we better stay out of sight. Let's go over there by that hangar and wait.

0: didn't do a thing. They didn't stop anybody. The plane's leaving.
1: Yeah, sure. Good bear trap. It just didn't work. Not a smell of anybody. Anchors is still at his hotel.
0: But didn't anybody try to send Miss Bartley a message or a telegram to the plane?
1: 25 men checked every taxi, every family waving goodbye, everything.
0: So she really could have left on that plane and no one would have tried to stop her.
1: Yeah, we're right back where we were a year ago, trying to solve that original robbery.
2: Okay, Johnson. So if you haven't got evidence, you make up some.
1: Huh? Oh, there's a bright idea.
2: I just did. Don't you get it?
0: What are you talking about, George?
2: Well, if it was either Anchors or Dewey, this stunt tonight would have scared the daylights out of him. Okay? So it's not either one of them.
1: Oh, that's just peachy.
2: Now, I was hired to solve a personnel problem. Okay, here I go. If you've been so trigger-happy, Joe, ever since last year, Dewey would have had to fire you no matter how nice a guy he is.
3: What do you mean?
2: So, all right, you haven't been. You just got nervous recently.
1: I don't get you, Valentine.
2: Wild man with a gun. It's an easy enough act to put on.
3: What?
2: Sure. Joe, who could get Gerald Frame down to the plant easier than yourself? Just phone up and ask him to come down for a talk. And who else knew that I'd already tangle with you? That you'd be jerked off that job fast, that there wouldn't be any more golden opportunity to get rid of nosy Frame?
3: You're crazy. You don't know what you're talking about.
2: When you pulled the original crime, when you shot the other night watchman last year and even shot yourself in the leg to make it look good, you slipped up, didn't you? You lost the gun or it disappeared. So you had to stay on, had to keep your job. It was the best cover anyway. And then finally you discovered who had the gun. It was Frame. And he was breathing close to figuring it all out, so you got rid of him. Well?
4: I'll kill you for saying that.
2: Yeah, sure. Shoot first, ask questions afterwards. But who else could have staged both jobs so they looked right? Oh, never mind. I know we had to prove the other guy's innocent to make you guilty. Only you did it yourself, too, you know. The gun.
1: What's that?
2: Yeah.
4: What about what gun?
2: In the original holdup, you said you didn't see anybody. And they slugged the other watchman and took his gun and shot him with it. And shot you in the leg with it.
4: Well, so what?
2: Well, in the dark, all those flashes you chatter about that makes you so nervous. How could you tell which gun did the shooting? Unless you were pulling the trigger.
4: Why, you...
2: That's all, Buster. Sorry, but sometimes it is better to shoot first and ask questions afterwards. He's all yours, Johnson.
0: George, aren't you even going to wait to see what he says?
2: Not me, Brooksy. I've still got a girl locked up in a closet, remember?
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0: George, you mean Angela didn't have anything to do with it?
1: That's right, Angel. Jill Portland ran strictly a one-man crime. That was all there was to it.
0: I wonder if Mr. Anker's guessed. Wonder if that's why he hired you.
1: I doubt it. Yeah, this is the street she lives on. No, Brooksy, Anker's might be a little high-handed, but I got over being sore at him a long time ago. Just like Dewey. Perfectly nice guy who hates to fire people, that's all.
0: Mm. It was a pretty neat stunt of Joe's, wasn't it? Pretending to be nervous, he could shoot anybody and it would be called justifiable manslaughter.
1: Sure, he even built up the legend by trying it out on me. Wait a minute, here we are.
0: Oh, George, it's so late. Why don't you just give that key to the doorman there and ask him to go up and unlock the door?
1: Oh, I don't know. Personnel problem. For Anker's, of course, Angel.
0: Her name's Angela, isn't it?
1: Yeah, but she can scarcely fly out. No wings that I noticed.
0: You call me Angel sometimes. You did just now.
1: Sure did. What's the matter? She's not that good looking.
0: George, I don't have any wings either.
1: Hey, you doorman, catch. Go upstairs and open the door, will you? I'm busy here. I got a little personnel problem.

Tonight's Adventure of George Valentine has been brought to you by Standard Oil Company of California on behalf of independent Chevron gas stations and Standard stations throughout the West. Robert Bailey has starred as George with Virginia Gregg as Brooksy. Let George Do It was written by David Victor and Jackson Gillis and directed by Don Clark. Ken Christie was heard as Lieutenant Johnson, Louise Arthur as Angela, Clayton Post as Joe, Pat McGeehan as Dewey, Byron Kane as Anchors, and George Neese as Frame. The music is composed and presented by Eddie Dunstetter. Your announcer, John Heaston. Listen again next week, same time, same station, to Let George Do It. Let George Do It is heard overseas through the worldwide facilities of the Armed Forces Radio Service. 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

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Tonight, the man who died twice.

0: am the Whistler, and I know many things, for I walk by night. I know many strange tales hidden in the hearts of men and women who have stepped into the shadows. Yes, I know the nameless terrors of which they dare not speak. It wasn't until a year or more after his second death that the public learned the facts in the case of Stash Wilk and made him famous posthumously as the man who died twice. That was an interesting story in itself, but it was really only a prologue to a bigger story, one which the public never knew in full. Four people were involved: Stash, his brother John, his lawyer Ben Maddow, and his girl, Edie Shelby. But the real central character in the story was an oil drum containing $400,000 in currency buried near a lonely highway. Yes, Stash Wilk, if you hadn't been stupid, if you hadn't killed that bank guard, you might have made it. But there's no use crying over spilt milk, is there? You're in the state penitentiary now, in the death cell, 48 hours from the gas chamber. And all you can think of is the $400,000. Buried in the oil drum near the highway, safe. Only you know where it is, Stash. Maybe that's why Ben Maddow, your lawyer, is trying so desperately to get you a reprieve.
1: But listen to reason, Stash. I tell you, we saw the governor. They all turned us down.
2: There must be some other way. Where's Edie? I gotta see her.
1: She's coming with John.
2: Yeah, my brother? What's he doing here?
1: Trying to help.
2: You mean he's money-hungry, too, like the rest of you?
1: Please, Stash, don't you see? You've got to tell us where that dough is, so we can put it to work for you.
2: Oh, you low-down... You crazy idiot. That guy's coming.
3: Nobody get the smell of that dough till I'm out, see?
2: Yeah, Stash. Yeah. Oh, let me go.
1: Yeah.
2: Thanks. All right, straighten your tie. They're coming.
4: Miss Shelby and your brother to see you, Wilk. 10 minutes.
5: Stash.
2: Oh, Edie. Oh, I missed you, baby. Hope you'll miss me, too.
5: I have, Stash. I have.
2: It's getting so I figure everyone's got his eye on the dough. Even you.
5: Oh, please.
2: Okay. What's on your mind, Johnny?
6: I bandaged you. Ask him about...
2: I just told Ben exactly how I feel about the dough, Johnny. Just so there won't be no mistakes. You see, there's one thing worse than walking to that little green room tomorrow. That's walking there knowing someone else is making free with that 400 grand.
1: In other words, John, he doesn't trust us.
2: Right. Once I'm out, it's a different story, of course.
6: Of course. Well, that leaves us just one alternative.
2: What's that?
6: It's a long shot, Stash, but that's about the only kind we have left. It'll take money.
2: Now or later?
6: I think you'll be satisfied with later.
2: Who?
6: The doctor.
2: Are you kidding? What good can a doc do me?
1: Let him talk, Stash.
6: It's this way, Stash. With the right injections, a man who's been gassed to death can be brought back to life.
2: Brought back? What are you giving me? What kind of a double cross is this? Are you all crazy or something?
6: Relax before you have the guard here. I'm telling you a plain fact. A man who's been gassed and pronounced dead can be revived, providing you get him to the right doctor fast enough. Now, cigarette, anyone?
2: Yeah, I'll have one. Thanks.
4: A little less noise now, huh?
6: Yeah. Well, Stash, you ready to listen to details?
2: Don't have much choice, do I? Okay, Johnny, I'm listening. But get this straight, the three of you. I don't do no talking about the 400 grand till I'm out of this pen. And you can figure how much talking I'll do if I come out dead.
0: Yes, Stash, it's enough to make a man think, isn't it, with death staring him in the face. The guards at the prison notice the change right away, and the report goes to the warden that with a little more than a day of life left you, you've changed from a surly, scowling brute into a model prisoner. Meanwhile, Ben Maddow and your brother John are making preparations. And finally, on the morning of the execution...
1: What time is it, John?
6: Almost 5.
1: That doctor was...
6: Don't worry, I told you. He's got the schedule.
1: You're sure of him?
6: Positive. He's done it before.
1: We have exactly an hour. He goes into the gas chamber at 6 sharp. Where's that laundry van?
6: Outside.
1: Well, get him.
6: Hey, come here in a minute, will you?
7: Yeah.
1: You got everything straight?
7: Yeah, I think so, Mr. Maddow.
1: He goes into the chamber at 6. Ought to be out at 6:10. They'll take the body direct to the prison crematory. you meet the wagon at the southeast at exactly 6:13. You exchange that body and the sack in your truck for Stash.
7: Yeah, I know.
1: Now, there can't be any slip-ups. A delay of a minute might make the difference between life and death. It's got to be split-second timing. You understand?
7: Yeah.
1: All right, get out and check your truck. And don't let the prison guard suspect this is anything but your usual laundry pickup.
7: Right, boss. I'll be back at 6:20 sharp with the body.

0: Laundryman.
1: Good, I'll give you a hand. Right through here.
2: Okay.
1: Right. Right here.
2: On the table?
3: Yeah.
1: Yeah, here's your money.
2: Thanks.
1: Remember what I told you. Keep your mouth shut.
2: Don't worry.
1: All right, Doctor. Let's go.
4: Methylene blue.
1: Here it is.
4: Needle.
1: Right.
4: There. Oxygen on.
5: It's on, Doctor.
4: Heart?
1: Not yet.
4: More methylene. Heart?
1: I don't know yet. I can hardly tell.
4: Give me that stethoscope.
1: Here you are.
4: Let's see. Wait a minute. Give him more oxygen.
2: He's starting to breathe, Doctor.
5: How's his heart?
4: Easy, easy. Now, down on the oxygen a little. Steady, steady.
1: He's really breathing.
4: All right. We'll keep the oxygen on a little longer.
5: Doctor, is he...
4: Yeah, he's out of the woods.
1: He'll live?
4: He has an excellent chance. Cover him with a couple of blankets.
5: How long before he'll wake?
4: There's no way of telling yet. The main thing now is that he's alive. If his constitution is as strong as I think it is, he'll come through.
6: Ping. Remember that word? Ping. That's what cars used to do going up hills and on the getaway before the days of New Signal, the new gasoline you can prove is superior. But ping is a lost word now, on its way clear out of the motoring vocabulary. For with New Signal gasoline, tired old motors purr with pleasure, even when they're working hard. Ah, but higher anti-knock isn't the only improvement you'll notice when you try Signal's new super fuel. No, indeed. In addition, you'll enjoy quicker starting the moment you touch the button, faster pickup that you can really feel. And because you'll be shifting less, you'll get more of those pleasurable high gear miles, actually go farther than ever with New Signal. Because all these advantages are things you can see, feel, hear right in your own car, we call New Signal the gasoline you can prove is superior. Why not make your next gas stop a stop at one of the friendly stations displaying Signal's familiar yellow and black circle sign? Fill up with New Signal gasoline and see for yourself the surprising performance there's still left in your car. And now, back to the Whistler.

0: $400,000 is a lot of money, isn't it, Stash? It brought you back from the dead. Paid for the split-second timing, the calculated accuracy, the medical exactness that turned a one-way journey into a round trip. You remember nothing from the time the paralyzing fumes surrounded you as you sat strapped in the gas chamber. Nothing except a feeling of strangulation, the sudden stabbing of a million knives at your chest, and then darkness, a limitless ocean of darkness in which you lost all sense of time and space and being. Then all of a sudden, there's reality again. There's light coming in windows without bars on them. And Edie's here beside you.
1: I can't believe it, Stash.
2: Yeah, why not? I'm here, ain't I?
1: Oh, I was scared.
2: You were scared? And help me up, baby. Try out these pins of mine.
1: Yeah. There. Think you can walk?
2: Walk? Baby, I can fly. Watch.
1: Oh, take it easy.
2: I'm okay.
1: Boris, he's walking.
3: Huh? Hey, well, look at that. Not bad for a corpse,
4: but it's great, Stash.
2: Hiya, fellas. Well, when are we getting out of here?
4: We're not getting out of here until we make sure there won't be a slip-up.
2: What do you mean?
4: We're going to find you a new face.
2: Huh?
1: A plastic surgeon, Stash.
2: Now, wait a minute.
4: It's the only way. Your picture's been in every paper in the country. You'd be spotted in 2 minutes if you left this house.
2: Will it be much of a job?
4: $30,000 worth.
2: He must be good.
4: He is.
2: Okay, pay him. Let's get it over with.
5: He wants it in advance.
2: Well, lay it out. What's the matter? Ain't my credit good for 30 grand?
1: You take it easy. We worked hard to get you this far, and we want to finish it, but we're broke.
2: What are you giving me?
4: What do you want? An itemized statement of how much it costs to buy your skin? All right, here it is. $5,000 each for the two attendants. $1,000 for the other stiff. $1,500.
2: You'll get it back with interest, you know that.
4: Sure. We trust you, Stash.
2: And what are you after?
4: It isn't what we're after, it's what we've got to have. That $400,000, or enough of it to buy the plastic surgeon and then get us all out of here.
2: But it ain't safe for me to go after it. You said so yourself.
4: That's right, I did, but what about one of us? Or don't you trust us yet?
2: No, I...

0: Sell him on it if I've got a map. He's afraid Stash will walk out on him. He's taken quite a chance, you know.
1: It's all right with me, Stash.
2: What about you, Ben? Nobody goes till I go with you, right?
0: Okay.
2: All right. Give me a paper and pencil. Then right at this point, on the left side of the highway, there's an auto club road sign. At 20 yards from there, right on a line with this rock, you'll find an oil drum buried. See? Right there. You can't miss it.
0: Thanks, Stash.
2: Now you better run out and wrestle up that duck. I want to get... Ben!
0: Get your hands up, Stash. Over against the wall.
3: Hey, what's
0: you
3: going
0: too,
3: on?
0: John.
2: Edie! You're not going to let him do... Oh. So that's how it is, huh?
4: That's how it is, Stash.
2: I'll kill you, you little double-crosser!
0: Get back to the wall, you... There. That's better. You always were hot-headed, Stash.
2: She'll double-cross you, too, the little...
0: I don't think so.
4: He wouldn't understand.
0: Edie and I were patient, Stash. We knew what we were waiting for, and now that we've got it, there's no need to tolerate you or your brother any longer.
2: Ben, listen. You got $100,000 coming to you. Knock me and Johnny off, you just wind up with a murder rap.
0: And 300,000 more. Don't forget that.
2: Yeah, a lot of good that'll do you when you're walking the last mile. That's right, ain't it, Johnny?
1: Not exactly. There's no crime in killing a man who's already been executed.
2: No, Johnny. Not you, too.
1: Look, Matto, you're the boss now. I'm only suggesting you haven't much to gain by rubbing me out.
4: Benny's right. We don't want to spend the future ducking the cops.
0: That's no worse than ducking Johnny Wilk.
1: For what? I'm not sore. All I want is my $100,000, and you'll never see me again.
4: Ben, it's the best way for us.
0: Maybe you're right. Maybe it is smarter. Step out of the way, John.
2: Ben, don't. Ben, for heaven's sake.
5: So Stash Wilk died twice, reducing membership in the corporation to 3. Ben Maddo, John Wilk, and Edie Shelby, each with one eye on the 400,000 and the other on their partners. They're all jittery that night on the way to the spot Stash marked on the map.
0: What are you trying to do, Edie? Kill us all?
4: Don't jump at me. I saw the car.
0: Well, don't drive so fast.
4: You want to get there, don't you?
0: Exactly. I want to get there. I can wait until tomorrow if I have to.
1: Look, look, look. Why don't we just take it easy, huh? We can stop at a roadside hotel.
4: I think it's crazy.
0: You're outvoted. May as well slow down.
4: All right, all right. That better? You know, it's funny, Ben. Someday you'll probably fall and break your neck in a bathtub.
0: There's a place ahead. Pull in there and I'll see if they have any rooms. Be right back.
1: He knows better than to leave it.
4: Leave what?
1: Oh, don't give me those sheep eyes, Edie. You had your eyes in his inside coat pocket ever since we left. And don't tell me you're in love with the old goat, neither.
4: You're pretty sure of yourself.
1: I know women.
4: You know me?
1: Yeah.
4: That's nice.
1: Could be a lot nicer with old Graybeard out of the way.
4: Any ideas?
1: A few.
4: For example?
1: Mighty nice layout here. All these second-story rooms with balconies?
4: I don't get it.
1: Just watch me.
4: That's all I've been doing since we met. Sort of like it, Johnny. Watching you.
1: Wait a minute. Here he comes. Hey, what's the dope, Ben?
0: Just talk to the maitre d'. We can get dinner and rooms.
1: Did you reserve the rooms?
0: Not yet. I wanted to check with you first.
1: That's great with me. Come on, Edie.
0: Yeah, I was thinking we could pick up a couple of those view rooms on the second floor.
1: With the balconies?
0: Mm-hmm.
1: Just what I had in mind.
4: Look at that sky, will you?
0: Well, what about it?
4: Nothing. Except it is going to be a beautiful night, isn't it?
6: Shall I serve some more wine?
4: You, John?
1: No.
4: Mr. Maddo and I'll have some more.
6: Yes, ma'am.
0: Good. Now you're talking to me.
6: There you are.
0: Hey.
6: Will that be all?
1: Yeah, that's all. Hey, wait. Just leave the bottle, huh?
0: Yeah.
6: Yes, sir. If you want anything else brought up, just ring.
0: Yeah. How's about another glass, everybody? We got lots.

0: to celebrate tonight.
1: Edie'll keep you company.
0: Hmm?
1: I'm going to stretch my legs.
2: Okay, Johnny. Careful, Ben. You're spilling.
1: Yeah, it's a pretty elegant suite. Venetian blinds. French windows.
2: Pretty fancy, huh?
3: Yeah.
1: A private balcony. Yeah. Nice and private. Well, I'll see you two later.
0: Sure you won't have another drink?
1: No, thanks. Oh, by the way, Edie, you were right about it being a beautiful night. You two really ought to have a look outside.
0: I don't know why, but that guy gives me the woolies, Edie. I'm beginning to think I shouldn't have listened to you.
2: Oh, forget it, Ben. Tonight we celebrate, remember?
0: Sure, that's right.
2: What do you say we walk out on the balcony, huh?
0: God, I'm comfortable here. I'm just... Knock my glass over. It's all right, though. I emptied it first.
2: Come on, Ben. A little fresh air will do us both good. Here, I'll take your arm.
0: No. I feel fine.
2: It is pretty out here, isn't it?
0: You're pretty, Edie. You and me. We're going to have a great time, aren't we, huh?
2: Why not?
0: We'll have 300,000 bucks to keep us warm, Edie. Anywhere we want to go, we go there. Anything we want to do, we do it, huh? I've been waiting a long time for a setup like this.
2: So have I.
0: Here.
2: Oh, Ben, look. Right in our backyard, a deer.
0: Yeah? Oh, that's nice.
2: Oh, look at him, Ben. He's cute.
0: Huh? I don't see anything.
2: Here, get where I'm standing. Right by the rail.
0: Huh? I still don't see anything.
2: He's down under our balcony. You'll have to lean over to see him.
0: You sure it's not an elephant? A little pink one? You're seeing things, Edie. Maybe we'd better go... Hey, God! What are you...
4: Too bad, Ben. You turned your back once too often, let your guard drop for one fatal instant, forgot for a second that you were dealing with big leaguers, members of the 400 Grand Association. Of course, John and Edie testified the next morning before the coroner's jury. And of course, the verdict was...
5: The deceased Benjamin Maddow met his death from an accidental fall while under the influence of alcohol.
4: And of course, the other guests of the hotel understood when Ben's fiancée and his best friend left immediately after the inquest. Of course. After all, Edie, you couldn't bear to remain around the scene, could you? Not with Stash's 400,000 buried 50 miles away.
2: We're going to have to be back there tomorrow.
6: Huh? Why?
2: We're not acting like a couple of grief-stricken friends. Somebody's got to claim the body.
6: Yeah. Yeah, maybe you got something. How much farther?
2: About a mile.
6: Oh. We'll be there soon.
2: Not at the rate you're driving. Nice, isn't it? Two of us alone.
6: Yeah.
2: There's a lot ahead of us with that 400 grand.
6: There's a lot behind us, too.
2: We can forget it.
6: You think so?
2: It'll be easy with you. You're a pretty interesting character, John Wilk.
6: Yeah?
2: Yeah. You've been in the racket, same as the rest of us, but you've never gotten your fingers dirty. How come?
6: I used my head, I guess. For example... See this road?
2: What about it?
6: That's where we're going. I'm using my head.
2: I don't get it.
6: You will?
2: Why are you turning off the highway? This isn't the place. Johnny, what are you doing? Answer me, Johnny. There's nothing here at all. Stop, Johnny. You'll drive us over the edge.
6: See what I mean about using my head, baby?
2: Johnny, why are you getting out?
6: Release the brake.
2: Johnny, you can't.
6: You heard me. Release the brake.
2: All right.
4: You know what he's doing, Edie. He's too smart to shoot you with that .38 he's holding. The shoulder of the road slopes down for about 10 feet. Then the cliff. They'll find you in the wrecked automobile, and there'll be no telltale bullet holes. You're thinking fast. You've got one chance, haven't you? There, he's behind the car now to start it rolling down the slope. That's it. Into reverse, quickly. Run him over.
2: I got him.
4: You're going to have to turn around. It's narrow, but you've got to make it, Edie. That's right. Now into reverse. You have to back close to that edge. You have to watch where you're going. Better take your eyes off John for a minute as he lies on the other side of the road.
2: Johnny! No!
3: Keep right on going, baby! Right on! Over!

0: The Whistler will return with a strange ending of tonight's story in just a moment. Meantime, let's take a quick look inside the refineries where new Signal gasoline is made. It looks like the movie version of a chemist's dream. For here are some of the most amazing devices ever known to science, where the atoms in gasoline molecules are actually separated, then put together in an entirely new way, creating an entirely new type superfuel. That's why new Signal isn't just a pre-war quality gasoline, not just an improved old-style gasoline, but a completely new post-war motor fuel. And that's also why new Signal is packed with amazing new power and performance that's so immediately apparent you can feel it, see it, hear it. Whether you're driving a 1932 Ford or a 1942 Cadillac, you'll know new Signal is the gasoline for your car the moment you step on the accelerator and feel that old motor get young again. That's why we urge you to let just one tank full of new Signal gasoline talk for itself. Let its quicker starting, faster pickup, higher anti-knock, and longer mileage demonstrate in your car why new Signal is actually the new post-war gasoline you can prove is superior. And now, back to the Whistler.
1: So the corporation is finally cut down to one. And you're it, aren't you, Johnny? It's been a hard struggle. Your chest is crushed, your right foot mangled. But there's something more important than that. You're just like Stash and Ben. Money comes before anything else. It's the thought of the 400,000 in the oil drum that gives you the strength to half walk, half crawl that last mile to the roadside. Yes, there it is.
2: 50, 60.
1: And there's the rock.
2: 17, 18, 19, 20. Here, right here.
1: Yes, John. This is the spot you've lied and betrayed and killed to reach. You don't care whether you live or die now. All you want is the sight of those greenbacks, isn't it? You look for something to dig with, a stick or a sharp stone. There's nothing. So you dig with your fingers, claw at the dirt, forget the pain in your hands. Every breath feeling as if you've inhaled a load of razor blades. But at last you reach it. The oil drum, just as Stash had said. The top comes off easily.
2: There. Now. Can't feel it. I'll light a match. Now. What's this? Where's the... It's empty. No. No, I'm wrong. It can't be. Here. A piece of paper. Just like Stash. Must be another map. The dollar bill. Map, it must be a map. Sure, he's written directions. Whoever's double-crossed me, keep this buck for your trouble. The rest of the 400 grand, I leave to the worms. Stash.

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The curious story, Death Wears a White Robe. 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

0: 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From the ABN Reel-to-Reel Library, the episode of The Whistler you just heard was first broadcast Monday, September 24th, 1945, 81 years ago today, titled The Man Who Died Twice. 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

0: I am the whistler, and I know many things, for I walk by night. I know many strange tales hidden in the hearts of men and women who have stepped into the shadows. Yes, I know the nameless terrors of which they dare not speak.
1: Yes, friends, it's time for the Signal Oil program, The Whistler. But first, an important announcement. 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Only the time will change. 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And now The Whistler's strange story. Sleep, my pretty one.
0: A few months before, Jean would have dismissed the whole idea of having her fortune told as ridiculous. But there was a difference now. Yes, 3 months ago, the smart little ring on the third finger of her left hand wasn't there. And the future was something she could take or leave alone. But she had to admit now that she was pretty much like any other girl in love. That sane, scientific thing somehow seemed a little unimportant. That with marriage just around the corner, things like tea room fortune tellers suddenly seemed important and exciting. So she gave in without argument when her friend Betty suggested they leave their table and visit Madame Zorga in her alcove behind the fringed red curtains in the corner. And as the old woman gazed into her crystal and rambled on, Jean found somehow she was taking it all seriously. A little too seriously.
2: Concentrate on the crystal with me.
3: Max would be terribly shocked if he knew I was doing this.
2: Please, signorina.
4: Oh, I'm sorry.
2: Ah, it's coming. They part now. The clouds part. I see a number. The number 13, and now the number 11. It is a date. The 13th day of the 11th month.
4: November 13th.
2: I gaze deeper. Again, the crystal clears, and I see the letter J. And now, the letter V.
5: Your initials, Jean.
4: What? How can she...
5: See, I told you. Go on, Madame Zorga.
2: I cannot go on.
4: Oh, but there must be...
2: I ever told you. The image fades. The clouds close in. The reading, she's finished.
4: Is something wrong?
3: Of course there is. It serves me right for falling for this hocus-pocus.
2: It's a no hocus-pocus, signorina. If you must know, I will tell you. There is no future for J.V. after the 13th day of November.
5: Why, that's this week.
3: Well, never mind, Betty. Here you are, madam. I better get back to the laboratory. It's late.
5: And don't mention this to Max, will you, dear?
3: If he ever caught me going to fortune tellers, he'd get himself a new lab assistant and a new fiancé.
5: Sorry, I'm late, darling. I had lunch with Betty, and she insisted on a tea room across town, and you know how that is.
6: Mm-hmm.
5: There. Miss me, Doctor?
6: Oh, that's a silly question. Of course I miss you, dear. Hand me that beaker, will you?
5: Oh.
6: I've been up to my ears around here.
5: Oh, here you are.
6: Right. Gesundheit.
5: Oh, excuse me.
6: Where'd you pick up the cord?
5: I don't know.
6: Oh, I have to do something for it.
7: May I see you a minute, Mitchell?
6: Oh, well, yes, Dr. Olson. I'll be with you in a minute, dear.
5: All right.
7: Mitchell. Dr. Davies tells me you want to try your drug on one of his encephalitis patients.
6: Oh, that's right. The man's been in a coma for 3 weeks. I think E-37 can cure him.
7: You think? That's no basis for administering an untried drug.
6: But it looks like he hasn't a chance otherwise.
7: Nevertheless, as head of this institute, I'm afraid I'll have to refuse you my permission. The fact that you injected a bunch of rats with the virus of sleeping
6: sickness... But you don't understand, Doctor. Those rats had sleeping sickness with all the symptoms. Double vision, sleepiness, fever. E-37 cured every last one.
7: That doesn't mean it's safe for a human being. I'd hoped you'd remember the last hopeless patient it was tried on. How long did he last, Mitcher? Was it 10 seconds or 20?
6: I told you I found what was wrong. I've eliminated the toxic factor.
7: You've eliminated the toxic factor. Well, I'm glad to hear that. It's a highly constructive development, but it still is an experiment. And this institute will not experiment with human lives. I absolutely forbid you giving Davies this drug. That's final.
6: Yeah. Institute will not experiment.
3: I couldn't help hearing it, Max.
5: the transom.
6: Yeah. Seems, my love, that my work for the past year has been dedicated to a batch of white rats.
5: Well, there ought to be a way.
6: There is, just one. The drug's got to be proven on a human patient. Olson knows that. For thousands of years, encephalitis has been killing human beings like dogs, and Olson says we can't afford to take a chance.
5: Well, he's thinking of the Institute.
6: I'm thinking of humanity. There's always a risk. That's how we learn. That's how we progress. But science. Jean.
5: Yes?
6: Jean, will you help me?
5: Well, of course, darling.
6: I'm going to test my formula. I can make the test, and Olson need never know about it.
5: What kind of a test?
6: On a human subject.
5: What? But who can you...
6: Darling, listen to me. You love me.
5: Well, yes, Max.
6: You trust me.
5: Trust you?
6: You've got to have faith in me, darling. It means everything now.
5: Of course I have faith in you, Max.
6: I have an aunt in Dorset, Vermont. We can drive up there tonight.
5: But I don't understand, Max. How can you make a test on a human subject? Who can...
6: Leave that to me, darling. I'm going to inject the subject with the virus, then follow it at the peak of the attack with E-37. It's the only way I can show Olson.
5: But you haven't told me who you...
6: You said you trusted me, Jean. Did you mean it?
5: Yes, Max.
6: Good. Come on now. Let's start packing the equipment. Oh, careful with that vial, Jean. It'll take us days to reproduce that drug.
5: I'm wrapping it in cotton. Oh, excuse me. There you are, Max.
6: Well, that ought to do it. You can close up the bag.
5: All right.
6: Well, hold still a moment, dear.
5: Why? What do you...
6: Just hold still.
5: Max, what is this?
6: Giving you a shot. That cold of yours. Can't have you sick at a time like this.
5: I feel a little faint.
6: I know. It always affects you this way. There. That's why I didn't warn you.
5: I don't like the injections, Max. Why did you...
6: I told you, dear. It's for your cold. You better have faith in the doctor, though.
5: Yes. Yes, Max. Of course.
6: Good. Feel better now?
5: Yes, I suppose so.
6: Well, let's go then. It's a 5 or 6 hour drive.
5: Max, aren't you going to leave word where we're going?
6: Of course not. I don't want anyone to know where we are or what we're doing until it's over.
1: 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But now a word to you folks who did some traveling throughout the Pacific Coast states this summer. In addition to beautiful scenery, you probably noticed two other things. One, that wherever you drove, you found friendly, dealer-owned Signal service stations. And two, that from Canada to Mexico, Signal gasoline is known as the Go Farther gasoline. Now, naturally, we're mighty proud of Signal's good mileage, but even more so, we're proud of the thing which makes that mileage possible. I'm talking about the extra efficiency Signal gasoline gets from your motor. For after all, extra motor efficiency also means more thrilling pickup, more silent, responsive power. The things that make driving so much more fun. Yes, it's a fact. Extra driving pleasure is the result of the same features a gasoline must have to give you mileage, the very thing Signal gasoline is famous for. That's why we say, to be sure of the tops in gasoline quality, there are just two things to remember. One, it takes extra quality to go farther. And two, Signal is the famous go farther gasoline. And now back to the Whistler.

0: So the decision is made, Jean. And you're on your way now to the little farmhouse in southern Vermont, where it will be decided, rules or no rules, whether the contents of the cotton-wrapped vial in Max's valise is a life-saving drug or a deadly poison. There was no alternative. You had to agree to help Max now of all times when he needs you most. But as you guide the car north through the chill November night, you can't help feeling uneasy, as if something is terribly wrong. You wonder about the human subject he's so vague about, his fanatic zeal for his work, his determination that science must come before all else. You glance sidewise at him, at the solid set of his jaw.
1: What's the matter, dear?
2: Nothing.
1: Better keep your eye on the road.
2: Yes.
1: It's nice of you to do the driving. These blasted new glasses, I'm not used to them yet.
2: I don't mind. Max.
1: Yes?
2: You're sure you're quite right in this?
1: Hmm?
2: I mean, well, if Dr. Olson were to find out, you'd lose your position.
1: If I succeed, Olson won't matter much. I'll have office from every institute in the country.
2: And if you fail?
1: He'll matter even less.
2: Oh,
1: watch out!
2: Max!
1: Good Lord, Jean, watch the road.
2: I don't know, Max.
1: What's the matter?
2: That car. For a moment, I thought I saw two of them.

0: Now, careful now. The road's pretty narrow.
1: I can see, thank you.
0: Well, there's the house up ahead. Well, I'm glad the snow held off. We're in for a blizzard. There we are. There's the old pump house and the crab apple tree. And watch it. There's an old stump on the right.
1: If you don't mind, Max, I've just driven 200 miles of ice-covered road safely. I think I can handle a country lane without advice.
0: I'm sorry.
1: I'm sorry, Max. I don't know what's the matter with me. I don't feel like myself.
2: Well, well, this must be Jean.
1: How do you do?
2: Come in. I declare, Max, you got mighty good taste.
0: I've been telling you.
2: You must be froze to the bone. Well, there's plenty of hot coffee in the kitchen. Now make yourselves to home, folks, and I'll take your things up to your room.
1: Oh, don't bother.
2: And get out some extra blankets.
0: No, she can't hear you, Jean.
1: What?
0: She's stone deaf. Best to just let her go her own way. She will anyhow.
1: I see.
0: Come on to the kitchen. I got to get this stuff on ice.
1: I'm glad we're warm again. I'm so drowsy, though.
0: Well, you're just tired, dear.
1: Yeah, I guess so.
0: Yeah, here we are. Same old icebox. I'll have to clear a place here at the back for the vials. You got them there?
1: Right here.
0: Good.
1: Max, I don't like to keep asking this, but...
0: What is it?
1: Where do you expect to find anyone with sleeping sickness around here?
0: I don't.
1: What?
0: Well, it's very simple. Since there are no cases of encephalitis at my disposal, there's only one answer. To create one.
1: Max.
0: To inject a subject with the virus, then, after a good case is developed, E37.
1: But we're completely isolated here. Where can you find...
0: I found the subject, Jean.
1: No.
0: Now, please let it go at that, will you?
1: Max.
0: Look what you've done.
1: It slipped. I'm sorry.
0: Why did it have to be this one? E37, Jean, the cure. Every bit of it was in that vial.
1: Max, listen to me. Maybe it's better this way. Maybe you'd better forget about E37. Treat the patient in the ordinary way. There must be a hospital somewhere.
0: Well, don't be ridiculous. E37 was our only chance. I injected 20,000 units of sleeping sickness virus.
1: A fatal
0: dose?
1: Yes,
0: a fatal dose. We've got to start work on another batch of E37 right now. Come on.
3: You follow Max down the dim old hallway in a daze, like a figure in a nightmare. The kind where you run slowly as if through water, trying to escape, while nameless shapes come closer and closer. And though you still refuse to believe, to recognize it, one of the shapes is fear.
0: Here we are.
1: Why, it's a... laboratory.
0: It used to be Aunt Agnes' pantry. She turned it into a lab for me when I was a boy. Self-defense, in a way. I was always mixing chemicals in her kitchen.
1: But, Max, this is nothing like your laboratory in town. How can you expect...
0: Sure, it's crude, but it's all we've got. Between what I brought and what's here, we can duplicate E37. With a little luck. How tired are you, Jean?
1: I'm all right.
0: Once we start the process, we can't let up for a second. Let's get to work.

0: And so it begins, Jean. It's midnight when the two of you have straightened out the dusty laboratory, cleaned the glassware, the retorts, and Bunsen burners. 3 in the morning when the first solution is ready to run.
1: Keep an eye on the filtrate here. I'm going to make another setup.
2: Yes, Max. The autoclave's working.
1: Good. Well, how do you feel?
2: Just tired.
1: Of course you're tired. So am I. We'll make it, though, Jean. Don't worry. We'll make it. Make a note of that, will you?
2: Right. November 10th, 5:20 a.m. First dilution complete. 100 cc. Max.
1: What's the matter?
2: My eyes. I don't know. I can't seem to focus.
1: Sit down and rest a minute. You'll be all right.
2: November 11th, 10:15 a.m. Fourth distillate just coming
1: up. No, it's November 12th, dear.
2: What?
1: You've lost a day somewhere.
2: Of course. I don't seem to be conscious of time anymore.
1: Yeah. If I ever get through this, I'm going to build a monument to black coffee.
2: Hasn't any effect on me anymore.
1: What time's it now?
2: 4 p.m.
1: It's 26 hours since we ran that solution. Ought to be right by now. You got the beaker ready?
2: Yes. Here, Max. Sterilized.
1: All right. Now, put it on the burner, will you?
2: All right.
1: That's it. Now we wait some more. Oh, time. What a maddening dimension. You hurry, you're in a frenzy of haste. But everything has to go at its own rate. You can't hurry a fire or a chemical reaction. And while you wait for them, a virus is multiplying, increasing, threatening a brain, a life.
2: Max!
1: What?
2: Please don't talk about it. Not now. Give me a cigarette, will you?
1: Yeah, of course.
2: Thanks.
1: And a light. Steady. What? Your hand's shaking like a leaf.
2: I just can't seem to control them.
1: Yeah. I guess I'm pretty tense, too. Equipment's obsolete. It's a gamble any way you look at it. But we've got a good chance.
2: You've never been afraid of taking chances. Have you, Max?
1: Why do you say that?
2: Even if it meant gambling with our happiness, your work would come first. Science comes before everything, doesn't it, Max?
1: That's not a fair question.
2: I think it's appropriate right now.
1: What do you mean?
2: I love you, Max. I'll always love you, no matter what happens. I want you to know that.
1: Jean, this is no time to...
2: There's still time to drop this crazy business. There's still time to give the patient one of the standard treatments.
1: What are you talking about?
2: Oh, Max. Let me call Dr. Olson.
1: Oh, I see. You're giving up, huh?
2: It's not that much.
1: Well, I'm not giving up. We're going through with this. If my experiment's successful, I want to know that E-37 alone is responsible. And if not...
2: Go on, Max. What if it isn't?
1: Then I'll just have to face the music.
2: I see.
1: Where are you going?
2: To get some more coffee.
0: You're glad the telephone's at the other end of the house, that you'll have a chance to get the call through to Dr. Olson in Boston before Max has a chance to stop you. You wait for the operator to answer, trying to fit the words together in a way that will tell Olson the story without going too hard on Max. There's no other explanation, is there, Jean? The dull pain in the back of your head, the nervous disturbance, the deadly fatigue, the double vision can mean only one thing.
3: Why, Jean.
2: Oh, Aunt Agnes.
3: You're Glanville, not trying to make a phone call, are you? Why, the line's been down for hours, kind of the storm.
2: Oh, no.
3: Oh, you look all worn out, child, and no wonder. The way you two been working.
2: Wait.
3: Oh, you
2: listen to me,
3: get
2: Aunt Agnes.
3: Some rest, child.
2: Listen
3: never
2: to me.
3: Such dark circles under anybody's eyes.
2: Agnes. Listen.
3: Why are you shaking me like that? What's the matter, child?
2: Well, I'll write a note. There's paper and pencil by the phone. Watch, Aunt Agnes. Watch.
3: Eh? What are you writing?
2: Try.
3: Oh, Max trying?
2: Yes.
3: Dangerous experiment.
2: That's right.
3: Stop him.
2: It's life and death. My life and my death.
3: Stop him, my Lance.
2: You understand that?
3: I wouldn't dream of such a thing.
2: Life and death.
3: Ever interfered with his doings. Not even after the time he and I blew out the side of the barn.
2: Please.
3: Well, the rest of the family was all for that.
2: My life
3: or another, but not me. That's science, you know. Max says that's the way we learn. Jean, wait. Now, why'd she run off like that?
0: You run blindly out of the house, down the snow-covered path to the shed where you left the car. There's only one way now, Jean. You've got to get away, to leave him once and for all. You've decided now that he's a man without a heart, that you were foolish to have fallen in love with him. And there's a stabbing cold feeling inside that tells you you've discovered it too late. And as you fumble for the car keys, the nightmare you've lived through for the past few days comes back in a rush.
4: I'll inject a subject with the virus, then after a good case has developed, E-37.
5: How long did the patient last, Mitchell? Was it 10 seconds or 20?
4: Hold still, dear. Giving you a shot for that cold of yours. Double vision, sleepiness, fever.
2: That car. I saw two of them.
4: 20,000 units of virus. The drug is our only chance.
2: I don't know what's the matter with me. I don't feel like myself.
6: There's no future for JV after the 13th day of November. No future.

0: please.
1: Jean, what on earth are you doing out here? Where do you think you're going?
0: Oh, Max, I thought if I could reach Dr. Olson, I wanted to get someone some help.
1: We settled that once.
0: I know,
1: there's no help outside, only here. Now, where's the oxalate?
0: On the top shelf of the cupboard.
1: I looked there. You'd better come and show me.
0: All right, Max. I'll come.

0: time is it, Jean?
1: About 9.
0: Is the hypodermic and the sterilizer?
1: No.
0: Well, put it in, put it in. We're almost ready. Now, where are the notes?
1: Notes? Oh, here.
0: Let's see. Virus injected Monday, November 10th. Disease approaches critical state. That's pretty close. Better make the final entry, Jean. Or next to final while I finish here.
1: All right.
0: Ready now?
1: Yes, Max.
0: Preparing to administer anti-encephalitic drug E37 subject. Work commenced on drug at 1 a.m. November 10th. Completed at 9 p.m. November 12th.
2: Your hand trembles as you write. As you watch Max rise, walk slowly to the sterilizer, lift the lid and remove the hypodermic.
3: There's no future for JV after the 13th day of November.
2: You fight it out of your mind. Struggle against the fear that gripped you as Max turns, hypodermic in hand. Everything begins to waver before your eyes. You drop the journal.
0: I'll be over in a minute, Jean. See, I simply put the needle in the solution. Release the plunger. And now...
4: No. No, Max.
0: Jean.
4: Please.

Whistler will return in just a moment with a strange ending to tonight's story. Meantime, a word to you drivers. You've heard me tell how Signal has grown from a mere handful of dealers in Southern California to almost 2,000 Signal stations serving 6 western states from Canada to Mexico. Well, recently I was going through some letters from you listeners to see if I could put my finger on the answer for the ever-increasing preference for Signal. A driver from Long Beach wrote, "Since switching to Signal, I've been checking my mileage, and my car does go farther with Signal." Another wrote, "My 1939 Chrysler is still purring like a kitten on Signal gasoline." And still another said, "Whether I drive in for a tank full of gas or air for the tires, Signal dealers give me the same courteous treatment every time." Well, there you have it. Some drivers praise the conscientious service at dealer-owned Signal stations. Others rave about the quality of Signal products. I have a hunch it's a combination of both. But for the best answer, why don't you try a tank full of Signal gasoline? My bet is that once you do, you too will want to join the ever-increasing number of drivers who are switching to Signal. And now back to the Whistler.

0: It was too much, Jean, the sight of Max standing there with a needle. Gradually, you become aware of the room you're in. A pretty bright room with organdy curtains and the green leaves of an apple tree showing outside the window. The sun is pouring in now, and suddenly you realize it's afternoon sun.
1: No, I think she's coming around.
2: What?
1: I say, I think she's... No, never mind, Aunt Agnes. Well, it's about time.
2: Max.
1: You've slept the clock around, young lady. It's after 3.
2: Max, it's all over. I'm all right.
1: Yes, it's over, darling. You're all right. And we've won. Oh, there's the doorbell, Aunt Agnes.
2: What?
1: The doorbell. Doorbell.
2: Oh, doorbell. I expect it's the judge. I'll sit him down in the parlor.
1: Good. I told the judge to drop by on his way home from town, dear. Thought we might make an appointment. That is, if you don't mind changing your name on an unlucky day like the 13th.
2: Change my name? My initials on the...
1: Unless you'd rather...
2: No, Max, you haven't told me. What happened? What did you do?
1: Well, if you hadn't fainted when you did, you'd have seen. Within 5 minutes after I took that injection, I was feeling better.
2: You?
1: And 4 hours later, there wasn't a trace of sleeping sickness in my blood.
2: Oh, Max. Max, darling.
1: That's science, darling. You risk a little to gain a lot.

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0: You are about to hear a story based on actual events. 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
2: Autolite and its 96,000 dealers bring you the popular young motion picture star, Mr. Tony Curtis, in a story taken from life. 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
0: Suspense. Tonight, Autolite presents the McKay College Basketball Scandal, a story taken from the headlines and concerning the bribes offered to college athletes. Starring Mr. Tony Curtis.
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0: And now, with the McKay College basketball scandal and the performance of Mr. Tony Curtis, Autolite hopes once again to keep you in suspense.
5: So, sport fans of America, while there's still a minute or two before game time, I'd like to tell you something about the man most of us are here to see in action tonight. And, of course, I'm speaking of Fred Hudson, a great ball player when the chips are down.
6: What a lie that's going to turn out to be. I know. I'm Fred Hudson.
5: 20 years old, in his junior year as a McKay student. He's
6: student.
5: 6 feet tall.
6: That's a laugh.
5: Hudson has been the recipient of many trophies and awards.
6: You put them all together and you add a dime and you can stand on the Main Street bus.
5: Including 7 loving cups and 3
6: eight.
5: All-state trophies.
6: My old man uses them for ashtrays.
5: But there's the referee's whistle and the game is on. The center steps into the circle. The ball's tossed up the jump. And it's McKay's ball with Rudd University falling back into a zone defense. They've got 2 men guarding Fred Hudson. And believe you me, they'll need him. Now McKay's working the ball in, passing sharp. French dribbles close to the deck, passes to Hudson and cuts fast down the court. French is clear, wide open under the basket, and Hudson loses the ball.
6: That's right, loses the ball. It's hard, though, playing this way. Why? I wish I knew the answer. But it's all knotted together with the school and the town and the people in it. You see, McKay isn't an ordinary college. It's like a school song, the last 2 lines. But the game that's at the top of all the students is the basketball brigade of old McKay. Get that, brigade. Anywhere else it's a team, but at McKay it's a big deal. Same way in town. Basketball isn't a game in my town. It's a way of life.
3: Yeah, but you promised. You promised.
7: Sorry,
3: me.
7: I tell you, I'm fresh out.
3: But the magazine's just arrived.
7: 2 minutes after they arrived, I was fresh out. Look, you want a subscription?
3: No, I want this week's copy.
7: Well, I can order you one. I'm ordering for 60, 70 people.
3: Well, how about your copy?
7: Well, I'll lend it to you.
3: Oh, gee, fine. Boy, thanks, Bar. Well, thanks a lot.
7: Fine, you take good care of it. Yes, gentlemen?
8: What's all the excitement?
7: Nothing. May I help you?
9: Yeah, you can help me. You can tell them what's all the excitement.
7: Well, it's just this big spread in the magazine about a fellow lives here, a basketball player.
8: You hear that, Stanley? My, my.
7: Fine boy named Fred Hudson. You fellas new in town?
9: Fred Hudson, the all-American boy.
7: He's all-state. That means more than all-American around here.
8: And me, I'd like to meet him. You, Stanley?
9: No one I'd like to meet more.
8: Where's he live, this Hudson?
7: Elm Street, next to the corner on the right. Anything else you fellas want? Cup of coffee, bottle of pop?
9: You got a 2 cents plane?
7: What?
9: Forget it, farmer. I haven't got time.
10: The game is asked for a timeout. The score, with 9 minutes remaining in the first half, is Rutgers University 22, McKay College 12.
11: What's bothering you, Fred?
6: Nothing.
11: Well, what you doing?
6: Nothing, nothing, I tell you.
11: Okay, buddy.
6: Look, I'm sorry, French. Let's go. There's the bell.
11: You mean the whistle? You said bell.
6: I must have been thinking of something else.

0: Oh, Fred, what's the matter? Forget your key or something?
1: Yeah, I'm sorry, Ma.
0: You'd forget your head if it wasn't shaped like a basketball. I was way in the back of the house.
1: You got anything to eat around here?
0: It's too early for supper. Think this is a restaurant or something?
1: Look, Ma, all I want is...
0: There's some bologna in the icebox. You can make it yourself, if you're not too much of a big shot. I got ironing to do.
1: Don't I make my sandwiches every day?
0: You eat like a horse every day.
2: Freddy, boy, you seen this? You read about yourself?
1: Yeah, Pop.
2: You make me proud, boy. I tell you, I'm proud.
0: Your father's always proud about something. 23 years he's been too proud to work.
2: Fred, will you tell your mother not to start that again?
0: Will you ask your father where the next meal's coming from?
1: Cut it out, won't you? You give me indigestion, you two.
0: I'd like to give you indigestion. Then maybe you wouldn't play basketball. Maybe you'd get a job. Bring some money into the house.
2: She don't understand, Freddy. She don't appreciate.
0: What's to appreciate? Your son is a basketball bum.
2: My son's one in a million. He'll have his pick of jobs.
0: What kind of jobs? He don't know a trade. He never opens a book, less than it's a basketball manual.
2: You don't understand. Best-paying jobs in America go to the athletes. Everybody wants them for publicity or what you call goodwill. I know.
0: Sure you do. Being a big athlete yourself. Whoever wanted you?
2: Fred's different. He's the biggest...
0: Biggest basketball bum. Some honor.
2: You got a tongue like...
1: Shut up. I'm sick of it. Every day the same thing for 20 years.
0: 23 years.
1: Always a fight. Even when something good happens.
0: What's so good about your picture in a magazine? You get paid for it?
1: I'm getting out of here.
2: Fred, there was two gentlemen here to see you, and I... Now look what you did. He's gone.
0: Ah, he'll be back for supper. Here, take this laundry over to the Caldwells and make sure you collect.
2: I could kill you.
0: You don't have the knife.
3: And there goes the gun. At the end of the first half, Rudd leading 33-25. K's squad looks tired, very tired, as the team walks off the court. Particularly Hudson. Never saw him perform like this before. Even the fans are against him. Well, that's the way it goes, folks, in the world of sports. A few days ago, Fred Hudson was king of the campus.
4: Freddy.
5: Hiya,
6: Freddy.
5: Hiya, Freddy. How's the boy?
1: Fine,
5: hey,
1: fine.
5: Hudson. Hudson.
1: Yeah. Oh, hello, Dr. Kellogg.
5: Hudson, I'd like you to drop in on me during office hours. I want to talk with you.
1: Well, is it something bad? I mean, can you tell me what it's about?
5: It's about your exam paper.
1: Don't tell me I'm flunking history.
5: Oh, on the contrary, it seems to be the only course you're not flunking. That's what my colleagues tell me.
1: They tell me the same thing. I did okay on your exam?
5: Well, you didn't stick to the facts, but that's all right. Too many minds are mortgaged to facts, and facts themselves are comparative.
1: Then what is it? I mean,
5: Have you ever read Spengler, Hudson?
1: Who?
5: Oswald Spengler. Wrote a book called The Decline of the West.
1: Never heard of him.
5: It's very interesting. You see, in your exam, you expounded a theory about Western civilization that parallels Spengler's. You went off half-cocked, but it's still very interesting.
1: I did that?
5: It seems that along with all your physical splendor, you have a brain. Does that surprise you?
1: Well,
5: Frankly, it surprised me. But now that we've made the discovery, what do you intend to do about it?
1: I don't know what you mean.
5: I mean, Hudson, you might spend your time more profitably by majoring in history rather than basketball.
1: What's wrong with basketball?
5: Oh, nothing as a sport, but as a career. It could be dangerous.
1: Dangerous? How?
5: Let's be honest, Hudson. Now, you might be one of those sad young men who reach such an acute limited excellence at 20 that everything afterwards savors of anticlimax. Basketball isn't the most important thing in the world.
1: What is?
5: It isn't even a very significant occupation, although it may seem that to you right now.
1: But look, I've got nothing else. It's the only thing I'm good at.
5: How do you know? What else have you tried?
1: You're getting me all fouled up.
5: I'm trying to unfoul you, Fred. I've seen too many campus heroes who discover too late that there's more to life. Oh, this sounds so corny. Well, there's more to life than, well, muscular coordination.
1: But basketball, it's like my anchor. Without it,
5: it's an anchor of driftwood. In 5 years, 25 years, you'll still be drifting, still be seeking, a little wistfully, for the excitement of some irrecoverable basketball game.
1: You think I should give it up?
5: Why, no, of course not. Play basketball, Fred. Get all you can out of it. But don't make it your life's work.
1: Don't make it sound so bad. I feel like whatever I do is wrong.
5: Well, maybe I'm too blunt, Fred. Or maybe I resent athletes and I'm taking it out on you.
1: Why should you do that?
5: Maybe because I've always had spindly legs and a scrawny neck and no chest at all. Well, either way, Fred, don't take it too hard. I'm just a tired old windbag in a cow college, or should I say a cowhide college. Isn't that what basketball's made of? Well, if you're interested in Spengler, I have a copy in my office.
1: Well, not now, sir. I gotta go see my girl.
5: Anytime, Fred.
1: It's funny. You know, she thinks sort of like you do about basketball. She thinks I've got no ambition.
5: Well, Fred, I hope you haven't taken our talk too seriously.
1: Oh, it's all right, sir. Anyway, my girl, she's got enough ambition for the both of us.
6: Listen to me. The way you've been playing is a reflection on me as coach. So get the lead out, Hudson. You gotta hustle. You're feeding the ball like slow motion. Fred, how do you like that? He's not even listening. Fred!
7: Fred.
1: Yeah?
7: Fred, you happen to realize you've been pacing for an hour up and down, over and over again. Really, it's a bore.
1: I'm thinking, Jean. Anyway, you've been wrapped up in that magazine.
7: Magazine's all about you, as if you didn't know.
1: Hey, you read where it says, handsome, hulk-shouldered Fred Hudson? Get that. Handsome.
7: Well, I haven't exactly read it. I've sort of been scanning the ads.
1: You and your advertisements.
7: Advertisements, sweetie. Advertisements are so unchic.
1: I guess that's just one of the things that's wrong with me.
7: Oh, don't be so serious. Who's perfect?
1: What is wrong with me, Jeannie?
7: Please, Fred, don't...

0: Well, you don't have to be so big about it.
1: Look, I'm fed up, Jeannie. I'll see
0: you. Well, after all, Fred, you don't own me.
1: That's why I'm fed up, kid. I don't own anything. No neckties, no convertible.
0: Fred, you...
1: I'll be seeing you, kid.
0: Fred!
1: I don't know anything.
2: Fred? Hello, Fred. Don't rush off, Freddy. We've been waiting a long time.
3: For me?
2: Sure. Who else?
3: Who are you guys?
4: You can call us a couple of your fans.
3: I call you a couple of wise guys.
4: Awful tough, ain't
2: he? A big man on a little campus.
4: From the magazine piece, I thought maybe he was a regular Joe.
3: What do you want?
2: How about your autograph?
3: You guys make funny jokes.
2: Or maybe you'd like my autograph.
4: I bet that's it. He want his autograph, Freddy?
2: I bet he would, on a fat check.
4: You want that, Freddy?
3: What are you talking about?
4: See, he's interested. I knew it.
3: Then talk or get out of the way.
2: How'd you like to make $2,000?
3: $2,000?
4: Two G's, Freddy. All yours.
3: How?
2: Well, we figure you work pretty hard at basketball.
4: We figure you ought to get paid for all that work. Particularly if you don't work too hard.
3: I don't get it.
2: We want you to work for us, Freddy, this Friday night.
3: I got a basketball game.
2: Yeah. We want you to dump the game.
3: For $2,000?
4: What do you say?
3: I don't know. $2,000.
4: Make up your mind.
3: I gotta think.
2: There's no time.
4: You want to be an amateur all your life?
3: It's 4 days to Friday.
4: You got till midnight. 4 hours.
3: Well, I'll let you know.
2: All right. We're at the Drake Hotel.
3: Yeah.
2: Oh, just one thing. Keep an open mind and a shut mouth. Get the picture?
3: Yeah.
2: Because we wouldn't want to hurt a nice, clean-cut boy like you.
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5: 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A dramatic report well calculated to keep you in...

0: What'll I do? What'll I do?
1: You got till midnight.
2: He's a basketball bum.
3: He's one in a million.
2: Get a job.
1: Dump the game.
2: Bring some money into the house.
3: Best paying jobs in America go to the athletes.
4: Neckties, convertibles, dreamy.
1: 2 G's. Dump the game. It seems you have a brain. Dump the game.
3: You make me proud, boy, proud.
1: Dump the game. Get all you can out of it. Dump the game.

0: On the rebounds, miss the ball now and then. You got that?
1: Yeah.
2: Throw hook shots over the basket.
0: And when you get rebounds, don't pass so quick. This way, you might flub 2 points.
2: Yeah, don't try too hard to block the other guy's shot. Don't cover too close.
1: All right, all right. When do you want to see me again?
0: We don't.
1: Well, how about the dough?
0: Here it is. We'll take it.
1: But suppose something goes wrong.
0: Look, Hudson, you gotta stop acting like a hick. There'll be more than $1 million bet on this ball game from New York to L.A. If something, anything goes wrong, we're gonna kill you. Get the picture?
1: I just wonder if you guys get it.
2: What do you mean by that?
1: I mean, well, you guys think we're a bunch of hicks.
2: What do you think?
1: Could be. But we know basketball. Even grammar school kids, they know the game.
0: So what?
1: So I hope we get away with it.
0: It's your problem, Freddy.
2: Just remember, don't try anything. Don't stink up the joint, or you'll be dead.
3: Well, they seem to have Hudson pretty well bottled up. He sunk one free throw and a field goal all evening, and time's beginning to run out. Just 11 minutes to go, and the score, Rudd 51, McKay 46.
4: Take it, Mom. Go on, use it for the house.
5: $25.
6: Where'd you get it?
4: I won it, Pop, in a basketball pool.
5: Oh, what luck.
6: Skill, that's what it is. That boy knows basketball. You feel good, Freddy? You gonna play good Friday night?
4: Yeah, I feel okay.
5: Freddy, don't you want some of this?
4: Well, I already took a few bucks. I bought some neckties.
5: Well, why don't you wear them?
4: I don't like them. They're uncomfortable.
5: Uncomfortable? A necktie?
4: Please, Ma, please. Cut it out, huh?
5: Well, all right, Freddy. All right.

0: Hello, Jeannie.
1: Well, where have you been?
0: Around. Here's some flowers for you.
1: Oh, they're dreamy. I've missed you, Freddy.
0: I thought you were still thrashing around with Charlie Mason.
1: Oh, I gave him the brush, that phony.
0: And what'd I tell you?
1: You know where he gets all his money? He steals it from his father.
0: Steals it?
1: Yeah, he told me. Really, it's detestable. Come on in.
0: Jeannie, I gotta be going.
1: But you just got here.
0: I know. Bye, Jeannie.

0: Dr. Kellogg?
1: Oh, hello, Fred. Come in.
0: Thank you. Dr. Kellogg, what was that poem you were talking about yesterday?
1: Well, the one Lincoln kept on his desk? Oh, it's an old one.
0: I mean, how does it go again?
1: It goes, do what thy manhood bids thee do. From none but self expect applause. He noblest lives and noblest dies who makes and keeps his self-made laws. Is that what you mean?
0: Yeah, that's what I mean.
2: Seconds left to play, and Rudd leading 60-59. It's McKay's timeout. Believe you me, this has been a ball game. Although half the fans here are disappointed they came to see Hudson, and all night they've been riding him. Fred seems to be off his feed. He's playing ragged ball. And there's the whistle. Stern brings the ball into play, passes to French. 20 seconds. French fades to Hudson.
3: Fred, wake up. It's Raymond.
4: Thy manhood bids thee do. Don't stick up the joint, or you'll be dead.
3: Now you're moving, Freddy.
2: Freddy's still locking it up. He passes to Hudson in mid-floor. Freddy shoots. The ball's in the high arc, and it's in. It's in. And the game is over. Hudson pulled that one out of the fire. Believe you me, great ball player, Freddy, when the chips are down.

0: This is their room, Fred.
1: I'm going in with you.
0: No. This is a personal...
1: But...
0: I think they ruined my life. I'm going to ruin theirs.
1: Fred, I'm going to get the hotel cop.
2: Well, the all-American boy.
3: Yeah, this saves us the trouble of coming after you.
0: Here's your money. I bought a couple of ties. I gave my mother $25. Now I'm going to kill you both with my bare hands. Stay away from that gun.
3: You!
0: I'll kill you!
4: Fred, quit it, will you? Cut it out! Quit it, Fred!
1: You want to murder them?
0: Okay.

0: Well, the bus will be here any minute.
1: Dress warm, Freddy. Get enough to eat.
0: I will, Mom. I'll send you some money as soon as I get a job.
2: Fred.
0: Yes, Dr. Kellogg?
2: I'd like you to have this book. It's Spengler. I want you to know I did all I could.
0: I know. They had to expel me.
3: Well, where are you going, Fred?
0: As far as 27 bucks will take me. 8 loving cups and a varsity sweater. Hocked, 27 bucks.
3: I'll wait for you, Freddy. Honest, I will.
0: Well, I'll be seeing you in the advertisements.
3: Advertisements, darling. I looked it up. One's as good as the other.
4: Fred?
5: Yes.
4: You're a good boy, Freddy.
0: Yeah, Pop. I'm one in a million.

0: 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Tonight's star, Mr. Tony Curtis.
1: And here he is again, stepping out of his role as the All-American basketball player, Universal International's handsome young star, Tony Curtis.
2: Thank you, Harlow. 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
0: Next week on Suspense, our star will be Miss Jean Crane in another story based on actual events concerning a wife who discovers she is married to the murderer among us. A dramatic report we call The Case Study of a Murderer. In weeks to come, we shall also present Mr. Herbert Marshall, Mr. Cornell Wilde, and Mr. Ray Milland, all on Suspense. Suspense is produced and directed by Elliot Lewis, with music composed by Lucian Morawick and conducted by Lud Gluskin. The McKay College Basketball Scandal was written for Suspense by Millard Kaufman. Featured in tonight's cast were Joseph Kearns as Dr. Kellogg, Martha Wentworth as Mrs. Hudson, Lou Merrill as Mr. Hudson, Barbara Eiler as Jean. Also heard were Jack Moyles, Bill Foreman, Jack Crucian, Gil Stratton Jr., and Leo Cleary.
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0: You're listening to Suspense Hour on ABN, the Antioch Broadcasting Network. The episode of Suspense you just heard was first broadcast Monday, September 24th, 1951, 75 years ago today. Its title, McKay College Basketball Scandal. This episode of Suspense originally aired Sunday, September 24th, 1961, 65 years ago today. Its title, Man in the Fog.
1: And now, a tale well calculated to keep you in suspense. A man walks in the fog, and a woman dies. Terror grips the city, and the police are helpless, for the murders are without pattern and apparently without motive. Listen now to Act One of The Man in the Fog, starring Robert Dryden and Ethel Everett, written especially for Suspense by Joseph Cochran.
2: It's horrible. Think of it, Ben. Three, now four. Ripped with a knife and left in the gutter.
3: Oh, don't take on so, Mamie.
2: Alive one minute, a clawing corpse the next. Why don't the police do something?
3: I don't know why. Why don't they?
2: They're at their wit's end is why. They do think it's a working man, though.
3: Why? But that's like them, to blame a poor working man for anything that happens.
2: It says the killings always happen on weekends, so they guess the one who's doing it is working the other days.
3: If they're so smart, why don't they catch him?
2: Well, they don't really know. Anyhow, they're doubling the night force on weekends until he's caught.
3: Maybe he's too smart to get caught.
2: They're asking everyone to help, and the newspaper's offering a reward. It's right here. This paper will pay £500 to any person who offers a clue which leads to the arrest and conviction of the monster who holds the city in terror.
3: Monster? That's what they're calling a poor working man.
2: Oh, what I could do with £500. I'd get a new oilcloth for the table and paint the kitchen, maybe a new sink, and then
3: I... Well, you ain't got it, so stop thinking of all the things you'd spend it for.
2: Supposing we could give the police an idea which would lead them to this killer.
3: Where would you get an idea? You don't know anything about this sort of thing.
2: I didn't get it from you, of that you can be sure.
3: All right. What's this idea?
2: Why should I tell you when all you ever did was to make fun of me when I tried to win a little money for us?
3: Now, them puzzle contests. You spent a lot of time and never won a thing. This is different. What's your idea?
2: I'm not sure I'm going to tell you.
3: It ain't right to keep things from your husband.
2: You keep things from me.
3: What things?
2: You don't tell me where you go on Saturdays and Sundays.
3: Can't a man take a walk without his wife say so? Now, you tell me,
2: or
3: I...
2: You don't need to shout at me. I was going to tell you all along, but you turned up your nose at the idea of getting some money. Here, look at this map.
3: So, it's a map of the city. What about it?
2: See them four crosses?
3: Yes.
2: Well, each one marks the spot where a woman was killed. And when you connect them up, it makes an almost perfect square.
3: Oh, anybody can make a square like that.
2: Put that map flap on the table and I'll show you something.
3: All right, now it's on the table. Now what?
2: Well, here's where my idea comes in. Whoever's doing the killing lives inside that square.
3: Oh, my sweet, there's over a million people living inside that square.
2: But the killer goes in a different direction each time.
3: How do you know that?
2: Well, it just stands to reason he's not going to kill a woman in front of his own house. He takes a different direction so as not to have two happen in the same place.
3: Suppose he does live inside the square. How are the police to know whether or not...
2: Wait a minute. That's where the rest of my idea comes in. I take a ruler and I draw two diagonal lines connecting the opposite corners like this.
3: What's that for?
2: He most likely lives close to where them two lines cross.
3: I can't make out any names on this map.
2: Now, let's see. This line comes along and it crosses. Ben,
3: What's the matter?
2: The lines. Ben, the lines cross right here in our own block. Ben, maybe it's someone we pass on the street every day.

0: Say, what are you doing here? Come on, dearie, get up. This is no place to be sleeping. Come on, get up. Here, I'll give you a hand. Mother in heaven.
1: Happened again, right here in our room block.
2: What are the lights on for?
1: Just like all the others, dead and lying in the gutter.
2: Turn off them lights. They cost money.
1: I'm scared. Didn't you hear me? Your wife's been here all alone, dying with fear. Don't you know there's been a murder almost on our doorstep?
2: Now, quit screeching. I know it.
1: You do? Well, how do you know if...
2: No, police are all over the place. They stopped me coming home and wanted to know who I was and what I was doing.
1: Why are you running the water this time of morning?
2: Don't you see? I'm washing my hands.
1: Seems to me you could wash up at the factory.
2: Oh, shut up. Can't a man make himself clean without his wife yelling at him?
1: Who's yelling? It's you they can hear all over the house.
2: Yes, yes, yes. All right, Mamie, there's no sense in shouting at each other. I'm done in. Give me some brandy.
1: Brandy? This time of the morning?
2: Get it. And don't give me any jaw.
1: Now you've got to have brandy when you get home. To quiet your tender nerves, I suppose.
2: Here.
1: Heaven knows after what's happened, it's me that needs it.
2: That's the stuff. Oh, Mammy, you do done in. You better take one.
1: Well, just a drop.
2: This time it didn't happen on a weekend.
1: No, it didn't.
2: So, maybe it ain't a working man after all.
1: I didn't say it was. It was the police's idea.
2: And what about your fancy idea of him going in a different direction each time?
1: Well, I don't know what to think now.
2: Maybe you ain't so smart after all. Maybe you better tend to the housework and forget about rewards.
1: I'm going to bed. Well, are you coming?
2: Yeah. I'll be along in a minute.
1: My handkerchief's a fancy one.
2: What's that?
1: You just got through washing your hands, so don't you remember?
2: No. I didn't.
3: Crawley.
4: Oh, yes, Mr. Britt.
3: Anything resembling a clue in those letters?
4: Oh, they're the usual stuff. 6 confessions, plenty of advice on how to catch him.
3: Yeah, so what's that one?
4: Oh, that's from a Mrs. Ben Cast. She notices that if you connect the 4 murder locations, it forms a square.
3: A big help. Everyone, including the police, noticed that.
4: And she's got the idea the killer must live where the 2 diagonals cross. It's the date that made me put it aside.
3: Oh, let me see that. Yeah, mailed on the 24th. Night of the last murder?
4: Yes, and it took place within 100 feet where the lines cross on the map, sir. Of course, it could be coincidence.
3: Could be. Well, we'll have to make a routine call on Mrs. Cast.
1: Are you the timekeeper?
5: That's right. What can I do for you?
1: My husband forgot his lunch. Could you see it was sent in to him?
5: All right. What's his name?
1: Cast. Ben Cast. He works in the grinding shed.
5: He didn't check in tonight.
1: You mean he's not here?
5: Here's his card. It's not punched.
1: But he left home at the regular time.
5: Maybe he's out with a blonde.
1: But Ben never misses work. He's never stayed away before. As
5: he's pretty regular. He missed work only once before this month. Before tonight, I mean.
1: Once before? When was that?
5: Well, let's see. Here it is. Wednesday, the 24th.
1: The 24th?
5: Yes.
1: Wednesday. No. No, it can't be. That was the night of the...
5: Here it is. That time clock doesn't lie.
1: Good Lord.
5: I say, what's the matter?
1: Nothing. I'm all right.
5: You don't look like it, Mrs. Cast. You better take the bus home. You shouldn't be out alone in this fog with that fellow still at large. I guess you know what I mean.
1: Oh,
2: it's me.
1: Has there been another?
2: Don't pester me with questions. I'm done in.
1: I walked in. If you're looking for the brandy, it's on the table.
5: Hello, Cast. I see you brought your lunch tonight.
2: I got to eat, don't I?
5: The other night when you forgot it, your wife brought it down. That's the night you didn't check in.
2: She was here?
5: Yes.
2: You told her I didn't come to work?
5: What else could I tell her? If you wanted me to cover for you, you should have let me know.
3: Well, good night, Mrs. Cass. Sorry to have bothered you, but the police have to make a check of every letter, and we do appreciate your desire to help catch this murderer.
1: Good night, sir.
3: Good night. What do you think, sir? Well, she's a very frightened woman.
4: I can't blame her. First a murder, a stone's throw away, then the police drop in.
3: Yes, better run a check on her husband just to be on the safe side. You know where he works and all that sort of thing.
1: Who's there? Oh. Oh, Ben. What are you doing home? Don't, you're hurting my arm.
2: The minute my back's turned, you call the police.
1: No, no, Ben, they came to ask me about the letter. It don't mean a thing. They said so. They just have to check all the letters. They get dozens of them.
2: What did you tell them?
1: Nothing. Honest. There was nothing I could tell them.
2: They asked about me, didn't they?
1: I had to tell them I was married and that you worked nights.
2: Did they ask you about Wednesday night?
1: No. No, they didn't ask. What Wednesday? Ben, please let go of my arm.
2: The night you brought my lunch to the factory. The night you left the brandy out for me.
1: I knew you'd be tired after working hard all night. It's good when you're tired. Let me get your glass now.
2: Wednesday. You followed me. You left the brandy. You know, don't you?
1: I don't know anything, Ben. I don't want to know. You don't have to tell me where you go or what you do, Ben. Ben, you're hurting me. I'll never ask again.
2: You said I was a monster. You want me to get caught so you can get the money.
1: No, Ben, I don't want the money. I tore the map up. It was a crazy idea. Didn't mean anything. The men said so.
2: You put them on my trail. They'll go to the factory. They'll ask questions. They'll be after me like hound dogs, sniffing and baying at my heels because of you. All because of you.
1: Ben, please. Please listen to me. Put down the knife.
2: It's all up with me because of you. But I'll finish you just like I've finished all the others.
1: Ben, listen. Ben, you need me now more than you ever did. But Ben, I can help you. I'm the only one who can help you. Throw them off the scent.
2: You led them to me. How are you going to lead them away?
1: You need someone to swear you was home all those nights you didn't go to work. Don't you see, Ben? I'm the only one who can do that. Suppose they ask where you were those nights.
2: I'll say I was at home.
1: But they won't believe you. Not unless you have someone to back you up. You've got to have an alibi.
2: Alibi?
1: Someone who'll say you couldn't be near the place the time it happened.
2: Yeah. Not going to snitch on me?
1: No, Ben. Never. I'll never tell. Please put away the knife.
2: Well, maybe I will. Maybe I won't.
1: You've got to let me live. Because without an alibi, they'll hang you.
2: You'll say I was at home those nights?
1: I'll swear it, Ben. Who else can do that for you? Ben, you're tired. Let me get you some brandy.
2: Yes. Brandy. That's what I need. Get it.
3: Well, here's the picture, Hawley. For a time, the murders took place on weekends. Then they stop, but take place in the middle of the week.
4: And on Wednesday, the 24th, Cast doesn't report for work. First time in 6 years. 2 weeks later, Cast misses work again. And there's another murder.
3: Yes, he's our man, all right. But proving it, it's another matter.
4: There hasn't been another since we questioned him.
3: Oh, he'll try again. It's only a matter of time.
4: Do you really think so, sir?
3: Oh, sure of it.
4: But assuming it is Cast, wouldn't he be a fool to try again?
3: Whoever it is, he can't help himself. He'll try again and again until he's caught.
4: And all we can do is stand by and wait for it to happen again.
3: That's it. We know that it'll happen. We know how it'll happen. But we don't know when and we don't know where. What does the weatherman say?
4: Heavy fog rolling in, sir.

0: Trying to chill you enough without opening the window and filling the room with a damp fog.
1: Thick, heavy fog. I can't see the corner light.
0: Close the window.
1: I like the smell of cool, wet fog.
0: Then ain't it time you started for work? Ben.
1: Huh? What'd you say?
0: It's time you started for work.
1: I'm not going tonight.
0: Not going? What's come over you?
1: I don't like the factory on nights like this.
0: You'll stay in, Ben, won't you? If you don't go to work.
1: The walls press in on me. I want to walk in the cool, wet fog. It's all about one, but it doesn't press in. It's a wall all round, but it gives way as I walk into it.
0: No. No, stay home if you wish, but don't go walking in the fog.
1: He'll call the factory and tell them I'm not coming in.
0: Then please, if I call them, will you promise not to...
1: Do as I say!
0: All right, I'll go phone. I'll be right back. Hello? I'm calling for Ben Cast. He's sick and he won't be in tonight. No, no, not serious. He'll be in tomorrow night. Yes, yes, tomorrow. Ben, I got the timekeeper. Ben, why have you got your slicker on? You promised me you'd never walk in the fog again.
1: There's someone out there calling me.
0: You're talking wild.
1: It's my mission. There's a soul out there begging to be released from the claws of the flesh so as it can soar up to heaven.
0: Ben, don't...
1: Get out of my way!

0: Mr. Brett, you've got to put him away. He'll kill me if he knows I came to
1: him. Mrs. Kirst, we can't use anything you've told us in court because a wife cannot testify against her husband.
0: But he killed him, I know it.
1: And then again, he never actually confessed it to you. All we've got is that each time he missed work, there was a murder.
0: What are we going to do now?
1: Well, first, I've got to get a confession out of him.
0: He'll never do that. After I talked him out of killing because he needed an alibi, he's become more sure of himself than ever.
1: Woman for his alibi. Well, you wait, Mrs. Kirst. I've ordered him brought in.
0: You'll not let him see me, will you?
1: That, depends. Mr. Kirst, on Wednesday the 24th, there was a murder not far from your home.
2: Everybody knows that.
1: Yes, and on Wednesday the 24th, you missed work for the first time in 6 years.
2: No, I didn't feel well, so I stayed home.
1: And 2 weeks later, there was another murder. You missed work a second time in 6 years.
2: Man can get sick, can't he?
1: 2 hours ago, a woman was killed. And the third time in 6 years, you didn't report for work. Where were you 2 hours ago, Mr. Kirst?
2: I was at home.
1: And those other nights, where were you?
2: Home.
1: Well, I'm glad to hear that. You understand, though, we can't just take your word for it. Now, if there was someone who could testify for you...
2: You mean if I had an alibi?
1: Exactly.
2: Well, I have got an alibi. My wife will swear I was home those nights.
1: But, she's a woman, Mr. Kirst.
2: She'll swear to it.
1: But you know how sneaky women are. How they'll lie their heads off. What traps they set for men.
2: Yes. I know.
1: Yes, they'll swear not to do something, and a moment later, they'll do the opposite.
2: But Mamie said she wouldn't do...
1: She's a woman, Mr. Kirst. Don't forget how greedy they are. And there's a reward out for the killer.
2: Yes. Mamie wanted the reward.
1: Ben, I'm going to tell you something. Just between you and me, understand?
2: I'm not to tell anybody else.
1: Right. I hate women, too.
2: Oh, yes?
1: Those women who got the knife in the fog, they all had it coming to them.
2: Yes. They had it coming to them.
1: Look, Ben. I want to show you something. Now, who's that woman talking to my man?
2: Mamie. And he's writing down what she says.
1: As I said, you can't depend on them.
2: Well, Mamie, she's my alibi. What will I do? She's the only one who can swear where I was those nights.
1: You can tell me, Ben, because I understand. Now, tell me where you really were those nights. Tell me how you walked in the cool, wet fog that formed a blanket all around you. Tell me how a dim figure of a woman would come out of the fog. How your hand would go to the knife. The knife. Ben?
2: The knife? Yes. You do understand things. You do understand me. My hand would go to the knife all by itself. It would take it. I could hear a soul wailing in the body of a woman, begging to be freed from the claws of the flesh. And then my hand would lift the knife, and in a minute, the soul would be free. And then my head would stop hurting.
3: 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Suspense is produced and directed by Bruno Zerato Jr. Music supervision by Ethel Huber. 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Another tale well calculated to keep you in suspense. They sing, too. 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
5: The president is conferring with his advisors in New York. 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
6: I'm afraid you're a bit early, sir.
7: Mm-hmm.
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7: September 29th? September 29th?
6: Yes, sir. 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
7: but,
6: and the totally
7: couldn't you
6: new...
7: show me a picture of what the they look like? What they look like?
6: Not until September 29th.
7: Oh, that's ridiculous. That's ridiculous.
6: Oh, sorry, sir, but I'm afraid you'll just have to wait until Friday, September 29th.
7: Well, baby, maybe you could tell me something about them. Something about them.
6: Well, the new 1962 Chevrolets and Corvairs are absolutely beyond description. And the totally new line of cars
7: is... Yes?
6: Oh, I'm sorry, sir. You'll just have to wait until September 29th.
7: Waiting makes me no service. So nervous. Couldn't you...
6: Not until Friday, September 29th. Friday, September 29th.
7: Are you trying to fake money, me?
5: Two more names have been added to the meeting President Kennedy is having in New York this evening. Arthur Dean, who headed our delegation at the disarmament talks, and John McCloy, the president's advisor on disarmament, were called in to join Secretary Rusk and Ambassador Stevenson in a preview of the speech the president will deliver to the UN General Assembly tomorrow. He flew down from Cape Cod a little over an hour ago. The Russians, in a memo to the UN on the eve of the opening of the new General Assembly session, reasserted that they will unconditionally accept any Western proposals for control measures if the West will first accept Premier Khrushchev's program for general and complete disarmament. The president's brother, Attorney General Robert Kennedy, in a broadcast interview, said there is no question that the president would use nuclear weapons, if necessary, to save the freedom of Berlin. If we retreat at Berlin, he said, we will never be able to stand up again. Democratic Senator Mike Mansfield says there are some things in the Berlin crisis which can be negotiated, things which don't affect the freedom of West Berlin or the security of the free world. And he said that de facto recognition of the East German communists might well be inevitable. There have already been angry protests by some West Germans at the idea of any form of recognition, but Mansfield pointed out that the West Germans themselves already recognize East Germany in one form, that is, more than $300 million worth of trade agreements every year. The communists of Berlin are still having trouble keeping their reluctant citizens out of the West, despite the new concrete wall, barbed wire, and other barricades along the city dividing line. At least 20 East Berliners escaped to freedom during the day by jumping out of windows, scrambling through barbed wire, and climbing over the wall, and some made their way into the western side of town by digging a tunnel through the wall of a stable on the border. 3 Air Force servicemen were killed in the crash of an Air Force transport plane in Wilmington, North Carolina. The plane had just taken off with newsmen and members of the skydiving parachute team preparing to jump for an air show down below. It stalled on takeoff and crashed on the edge of the field in full view of the spectators and a TV audience watching over the local TV station. 11 other persons aboard the plane were injured. Death came to a career diplomat at his home in New Jersey. Sumner Wells, a former Undersecretary of State, died at the age of 68. The exact cause of his death was not announced. It was Wells who coined the phrase good neighbor policy in describing our attitude toward the nations of Latin America. Argentina's President Frondizi is on his way to New York, where he'll meet with President Kennedy Tuesday morning. And there are hints in Rio that Brazil's new President Goulart would be pleased to accept an invitation to visit the president in Washington. And so-called informed sources are suggesting that such an invitation likely will be sent within the next few weeks. That's the news. Now a word from Chevrolet.
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0: This is the mysterious traveler inviting you to join me on another journey into the realm of the strange and the terrifying. I hope you will enjoy the trip, that it will thrill you a little and chill you a little. So settle back, get a good grip on your nerves, and be comfortable, if you can. Where are we going? Why, we're going to follow the adventures of a man who thought he could commit murder and escape punishment. I call the story Death Laughs Last. It was while I was practicing medicine in an eastern city that Edward Harrison brought his wife Mary to me for an examination. I could see at a glance that she was dangerously ill. When I had finished my examination, however, I tried to conceal her true condition from her till I had a chance to speak privately to her husband.
1: It isn't anything serious, is it, Dr. Smith? Oh, please tell me that it isn't.
0: Well, I'm afraid it's too soon to say, Mrs. Harrison. Until the X-ray plates are ready, I can't say yes or no. Oh,
1: but...
0: Now your husband is waiting outside. He's probably beginning to worry, so...
1: Oh, yes, of course.
0: Here's your wife, Mr. Harrison. You must have thought I'd kidnapped her.
2: No, but I was getting a little worried, Doctor. I hope you didn't find anything very wrong.
0: Well, I took several X-rays, but I won't be able to tell much until they're developed. I'd like your wife to come back day after tomorrow, if she can.
1: Of course, Doctor. What time would be the best?
0: Well, any time that's convenient to you. Now, I'll write out a prescription your husband can have filled. Will you step in for a moment, Mr. Harrison?
2: Sure thing. With you in a moment, Mary.
1: Of course, darling.
0: Sit down, won't you, Mr. Harrison?
2: All right. Now, what is it, Doctor?
0: Mr. Harrison, your wife is dangerously ill.
2: Does that mean she's going to... die?
0: Their only hope is a brain operation. A very difficult and delicate operation. Without it, well, I could only give her 6 months, a year at most.
2: No, it mustn't be. She's got to have the operation, you hear?
0: I must tell you, Mr. Harrison, that only one man in this country has the necessary skill for the operation your wife needs. He's Dr. Howard Richards, and naturally he's in great demand. His average fee for an operation is about $1,500.
2: $1,500?
0: Well, of course, if you can't afford that, you might consider the circumstances and...
2: No, I can afford it. I can afford anything Mary needs.
0: Well, then I'll get in touch with him at once.
2: Yeah, sure. You make the arrangements right away and I'll get a hold of the money. I'll get it to you by tomorrow, sure.
1: Darling... help me off with my coat, will you, please?
2: Oh, sure, Mary. Yeah. How are you feeling?
1: Oh, much better since Dr. Smith gave me that medicine in his office.
2: He's a swell doctor. Mm-hmm. He'll fix you up in no time.
1: Did he tell you anything more, Edward?
2: Not a thing, except that the treatment might take a little time, that's all.
1: A little time? Oh, dear, I hope it won't be too expensive. Your business hasn't been good, and we've used up all the money in our savings account, and...
2: Oh, don't you fret about money. Don't you worry about anything.
1: All right, darling, I won't. Oh, well, aren't you going to take your coat off?
2: No, I've got to get the prescription the doctor gave me filled. You just take it easy till I get back. I might stop in at the shop, too. There's something I've got to attend to there.

0: Mr. Danvers, I'm Ed Harrison.
1: Oh, yes, Mr. Harrison. Please sit down. I see that you want to borrow $1,500 from us.
0: That's right.
1: Unfortunately, the security you offer, your home...
0: Well, what's wrong with it? It's a swell little house, good section, all in good repair.
1: Yes, yes, that's true. But you already have a first and second mortgage on it, totaling $4,000. And, well, I'm afraid we can't make any further loans.
0: But I've got to have the money. I just got to.
1: I'm sorry to hear that, because there's nothing we can do to help you. Nothing we can do.
2: You say you're not employed, Mr. Harrison.
0: No, I own a shop. I'm a locksmith.
2: Mm-hmm. Well, that means you're never certain of your income. If you had a job now, a regular income you could depend on...
0: What are you getting at? You mean you're not going to let me have the money?
2: I certainly wish I could, but under the circumstances... Well, I'm sorry, very sorry, but there's nothing I can do.
3: I'm afraid the collateral you suggest isn't satisfactory, Mr. Harrison. We'd lend you the money if we could, but we just can't. Sorry.
0: But I've got to have it. I've just got to.
1: Sorry.
0: It's to save Mary's life. She'll die if I
1: sorry.
0: Don't.
1: Sorry.
0: And I won't let her die. I won't.
1: Sorry.
0: I...
3: Look,
1: sorry.
3: Look,
1: sorry.
0: Listen.
1: Sorry.
0: You must...
4: Edward... You aren't eating. Oh, and you're so quiet. Dear, is there anything wrong?
0: Well, oh, no, of course not.
4: You're worrying about me, aren't you?
0: Why, no, Mary. I was just thinking about making some changes at the shop and...
4: Darling, you don't have to lie to me. I know I'm not well, but I'm going to get better. Really, I am, I promise.
0: Of course you are. Dr. Smith said so. You're going to be well in no time. No, I've got to go out. I have an appointment over the other side of the city with Horace Latimer. He wants to see me about something. Something important.
5: Edward had no appointment with Horace Latimer, but went to see Horace anyway. For he and Horace had been boyhood friends. Then their paths had separated and Horace had grown wealthy. But in his desperation, Edward Harrison hoped that Horace would remember the past and would lend him the money he'd been trying to raise all day. Horace could spare it easily. But would he?
6: $1,500? That's rather a lot of money, Ed.
0: I know it is, Horace, but it's for Mary, for an operation. I've got to have it.
6: Yes. Why don't you try the bank? You have a house, a business.
0: I have tried the bank and all the personal loan companies in town. They all turned me down, said the security wasn't good enough.
6: I see. Well, that's too bad. But I don't quite understand why you came to me, Ed.
0: Because we're friends, that's why. Because when we were boys, we agreed that we'd each of us always lend the other a helping hand if we could.
6: Boys don't understand business very well, I'm afraid, Ed.
0: No, I suppose not. They don't understand business. They just understand friendship. You know, if I had the money and you needed it, I'd lend it to you in a minute.
6: I don't doubt that at all, Ed. And you can bet I'd lend it to you if I had it. But that's the trouble. I haven't any ready cash. The income tax, you know, and a couple of shaky investments that I had to bolster up lately.
0: All right, Horace, never mind explaining. I get the idea. You're not going to lend me the money.
6: No, really, Ed, I would if I could, but I can't. I'm sorry,
0: but... Save your sorrow for somebody else. I don't need your money, you hear? I'll get it someplace else. Yes, I'll get it. Somehow.

0: After he had slammed out of Horace Latimer's expensive home, Edward stood for a moment on the dark street corner, staring back with bitterness in his face.
1: Sorry. Yes, you're sorry. In a pig's eye, you're sorry. What a sap I was to think you were a pal of mine.
2: What's that, buddy? Oh, was you talking to me?
1: Sorry. I guess I was thinking out loud.
2: Oh, that's okay. Hey, got a match?
1: A match? Sure. Yeah. There you are.
2: Thanks. Okay, just hold it like that. Make a move and I'll plug you.
1: Gun?
2: Yeah, this is a stick-up. Hold your whole hand over your dough and make it fast, see?
1: My dough? That's a hot one. I'm out trying to raise money myself. We're both out of luck. I've only got a dollar on me. Take it if you want it anyway. It's more than I could raise.
2: Don't try to kid me. Stand still while I see what you got in your pockets. A wallet. A leather case of some kind.
1: You'll find just $1 in that wallet.
2: Yeah. A buck. One measly buck. I bet you got a roll hidden in this leather case. It's heavy enough.
1: There's nothing in there but my emergency kit.
2: Yeah, well, I'll just see for myself. Say. Oh, this kit is full of skeleton keys and pick locks and stuff. What are you, anyway, second-story worker?
1: I'm a locksmith and a safe repairman, if it's anything to you. Now, how about taking the dollar and letting me go on my way? I'm in a hurry.
2: Not so fast, pal. Not so fast. Were you leveling just now when you said you was trying to raise dough?
1: Yeah, I've got to have $1,500 by tomorrow. What's it to you?
2: You'd be surprised, pal. Okay, I'm putting the gun away, but you ain't leaving yet. Me and you, we're going to talk business. Because I got a plan that'll get us both all the dough we need. Two more beers, waiter.
3: Coming up.
2: Well, is it a deal on the proposition?
1: I don't know, Mike.
2: Sure you do. There's nothing to it. You can open locks and safes. I know where there's a house with plenty of dough in it. You and me together, we'll go get it. We'll make a team.
1: But burglary? I've never stolen anything in my life.
2: Listen, you said you needed a dough bad, didn't you? So do I, plenty bad. You said you'd do anything to get it, didn't you?
1: Yes, I did.
2: And then what are you hanging back for? All you gotta do is get the back door opened and the safe. In half an hour, you'll have your $1,500 and more. How else are you ever gonna get it? Answer me that.
1: I don't know. You're sure the money's there, Mike?
2: Positive. I was casing the joint, looked in the window in time to see the old geezer put a whole roll of bills in a safe that's like a bread box. You could open it with your teeth.
1: All right, I'll do it. I've got to have the money. I'll go on the job with you.

0: Okay, this is the joint. Everybody said the hay long ago, it'll be a cinch.
1: The luck looks easy. But I shouldn't be doing this. There must be some other way to get the money straight.
0: Don't be a sucker all your life. You gotta take what you want in this world. If you don't, you'll never get it. Everybody's a crook of some kind. Take it from me.
1: Well,
0: get on. Get that door open. We gotta get inside before we're spotted.
1: All right. Let me take a second, I think. Yes. There. It's unlocked.
0: Okay. Get inside. The safe's in the library. Down this way. Don't make any noise.
2: You're sure there's only two of them in the house?
0: Yeah, the old guy and his butler. Probably both of them deaf as posts. Here's the library. Come on. The safe's behind the picture on the wall.
2: This picture?
0: Yeah, that's it. I'll lift it down. There you are. That safe is just a kid's toy. Go ahead, get it open.
2: It won't be that easy. But I'll have it open inside half an hour.
0: Now, hurry it up. You've been 40 minutes on that thing.
2: It's coming now. There. It's open.
0: About time, too. Now, let's see what's in it. Here's the cash box. It'll I open it. There. Look. Dough, cash, Mazuma. What'd I tell you?
2: There must be thousands there.
0: Easy. Come on, we'll count it and divvy it up.
2: No, never mind. Just give me 1,500. That's all I want. You can keep the rest.
0: Are you kidding?
2: No, that's all I want. Just the 1,500 I need.
0: Okay, it's your funeral. Yeah, here you are. 10, 11, 12, 13, 14, $1,500 bills.
2: 15.

0: Okay, here we are. Come on in.
1: But why did you make me come here? Why can't I go home?
0: You hide me. Come on in. That's better. Now, take off your hat and stay a while.
1: But I can't stay, Mike. My wife, she'll be worrying things and get home to her.
0: You've got other things than your wife to worry about, chum.
1: What do you mean, Mike?
0: I mean the cops. Or have you forgotten you wanted for murder?
1: No, I haven't forgotten. I'll never be able to forget. Why did you kill them? Why?
0: Well, it was either kill them or go to jail. Or would you rather have gone to jail, huh?
1: No, but I'm all mixed up. How did I get into this anyway?
0: You needed dough. That's how you got into this. And you got it, so now cut out the sob stuff.
1: Why won't you let me go home? Why did you make me come here to your room?
0: You're here so you and me can have a little talk.
1: Kind of a talk.
0: Well, chum, that door and that safe open, you and me got a future together.
1: Oh, I won't do it, I won't.
0: Sure you can always send a little note to the cops.
1: They'd get you too.
0: I'd be a long ways off here. You got a sick wife. You can, I see.
1: You
0: don't think you can pull a job and go on as if nothing had happened. Somebody's always got to be another.
1: I did it only for a
0: minute now and you can't get out. Wait.
1: I'll get it off my chest.
0: Oh, no, you do. You see the second if I thought... Hey, get out of the go!
1: You got me into this. Take that gun away from me.
0: I'll plug you out.
1: Oh! Mike. He's dead. I'm going to get away.
2: In a daze of horror, he made his way to the street. Thoughts which he could not control round in his head.
1: I mean, they'll hang me. But I had the money. The money to make Mary... Now they'll catch me. They'll hang me. I've got to. Paid for somehow. But if you can't escape, if you're lucky... I need a drink. I've got to have a drink before I go crazy.
2: So Edward Harrison struck the street. And struggling to control his shaking as normal... He ordered a double whiskey and gulped it. His senses cleared a little. He heard the radio at the end of the bar broadcasting a warning to the city.
3: Attention. The police stop for the following man. Committed in the Buxton Park. Please make a note of the following...
4: What? Say, buddy, what's the radio off for?
1: Because I was...
4: D. And I got a knife. I want to hear it. So I'm going to turn it back on again.
1: No, you mustn't.
4: But I'm going to... If you try a gun right here under the bar, see what that dirty killer looked like.
3: I repeat, be on sight, lean and wiry, with reddish brown hair, Buxton Park earlier this evening. Man, report at once to... And I'll turn you back to our regular night owl program of popular dance tunes.
4: Lean and wiry with reddish brown hair, huh? Well, that ain't you. You're heavy set and blackhead. But for a minute there, you had me going. I was positive you was the killer, the way you didn't want me to hear the description. I guess you're just jumpy, huh? Well, here, have another drink. On the house.
1: Thanks. I need some sleep. Yeah, that's what I need. Some sleep.
2: How close he had come to giving himself away, Edward Harrison hurried. Mike, the police were looking for, not Edward Harrison, and they had. Edward Harrison was safe. His own good luck. Edward was asleep. Quiet. And troubled by nightmare, Mary was already preparing breakfast.
5: Good morning, darling. Who?
1: I was pretty late. I stopped at the shop. I was pretty little at work. I forgot to watch the time.
5: Oh, and this morning you look terrible. I know. You're worrying about me. Really, I am.
1: No, of course you are. I'm going to see to that.
5: What do you think? Dr. Smith called up last night. He wanted to talk to you. Said he had some good news for you.
1: Good news?
5: Yes, but he wouldn't tell me what it was. I don't know why. He asked for you to stop in at his office this morning.
1: I think I know what it is. Yes, sure, I'll go right over and see him.
5: Oh, but darling, you're going to eat breakfast first, aren't you?
1: I'll eat when I get back. I want to see the doctor first. Anyway, I'm not very hungry.
5: Well, all right, Edward. But please hurry back. I want to know what the doctor says, too.
1: Yeah, sure, Mary. I'll be right back. But everything's okay now, darling. Everything's okay.
2: After he left the house, Edward bought a morning paper. Big headlines told of the murders the night before, but he scarcely saw them. His eyes hurried through the story until he found what he was looking for. The news that Mike's body had been found. The butler Mike had shot had given the police Mike's description and then died.

0: died before he could tell them there was anyone with Mike. So the police had listed Mike's death as a suicide or an accident and closed the case. Edward Harrison was safe. Perfectly safe.
1: Safe. I'm safe. Mike was wrong. Sometimes you can get away with murder and not have to pay anything if you're lucky. And I've been lucky. I've been lucky.
0: When Edward Harrison entered my office, he sat down beside my desk and tossed a folded newspaper into the wastebasket. His expression was that of a man who had just faced disaster and been rescued at the last moment.
2: Good morning, Doctor. Mary said you'd phoned. You had good news.
0: Yes, Mr. Harrison, I called you last night after I got in touch with Dr. Richards. I wanted to tell you that he had agreed to operate on your wife.
2: Oh, that's swell, Doctor. And I've got the money right here in my pocket. The
0: money, yes. Yes, I was also going to tell you that Dr. Richards had said not to worry about it. You could take as long as you wanted to pay it.
2: As long as I wanted.
0: Yes.
2: Then it wasn't necessary. I didn't have to do it. I didn't have to do it.
0: I'm afraid I don't understand.
2: Never mind, Doctor. I mean, I've got the money. I want to pay it. He's got to take it right away. Well, what's the matter? What are you looking at me like that for? The operation is going to save Mary's life, isn't it? You said it would. You can't go back on your word. You can, do you hear?
0: It's not that, Mr. Harrison. Yes, the operation would save your wife's life, but unfortunately, Dr. Richards was the only man in this country able to perform it.
2: Well, so what? He said he'd do it, didn't he? And I've raised the dough to pay him, so what's the hitch?
0: Mr. Harrison, Dr. Richards can't perform the operation now.
2: But you said...
0: He was tragically murdered last night by a burglar who broke into his home in Buxton Park.

0: This is the mysterious traveler again. Did you enjoy our little trip into the life of a man who thought he could make good come out of evil? Poor Edward Harrison. He didn't believe that crime must always be paid for by someone, did he? What became of him? Well, after his wife died a few months later, he confessed everything to the police. He didn't have anything to live for, poor fellow. But I hope his experience will teach you that crime really doesn't pay. I always say that if... Oh, you're getting off at the next stop. I'm sorry. But perhaps we'll meet again soon. I take this same train every week.
1: You have just heard Chapter 42 of The Mysterious Traveler, a series of dramas of the strange and terrifying. In today's story, Death Laughs Last, Philip Clark played Edward Harrison, Carl Emery played Mike, and Elizabeth Morgan played Mary Harrison. The Mysterious Traveler is written by Bob Arthur and David Colgan, and original music is played by Henry Silverne. The entire production is under the direction of Jock McGregor. And now, an important message for all of you.
2: This is Jock McGregor speaking. The National War Fund drive begins tomorrow. 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As the war progresses on all fronts, more and more people will need help. 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The USO is responsible for the traveler's aid desks, which help service men make connections and find sleeping accommodations. It operates the lounges in railroad and bus terminals. USO camp shows bring American entertainment to our troops at camps and stations throughout this country, and in all the combat zones. Groups who play the jungle circuit in the South Pacific, the desert circuit in North Africa, the grass skirt circuit in the Hawaiian Islands, and the foxhole circuit in combat zones just behind the front lines. We can't measure in money the good accomplished by the USO, but we can help to continue that good work by giving our money the National War Fund. So when your community war fund or war chest representative calls on you, give and give generously.
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0: 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You've just heard an episode of The Mysterious Traveler, which originally aired
1: Sunday,
0: September 24th, 1944, 82 years ago today. Its title, Death Laughs Last. This episode of The Weird Circle first aired
1: Sunday,
0: September 24th, 1944, 82 years ago today. Its title, The Bell Tower.
2: The Weird Circle. In this cave by the restless sea, we are met to call from out the past stories strange and weird. Bellkeeper, toll the bell, so all may know we are gathered again in the Weird Circle.

0: of the past, phantoms of a world gone by, speak again the immortal tale, the Bell Tower. Here is the ruin of the famous Bell Tower, built by the great Bonadonna 4 centuries ago. It doesn't look like much, does it? A heap of rubble, shapeless, covered with earth and black moss. If I hadn't told you it was once a bell tower, the pride of all Italy, you would think it was only an ugly rubbish pile, mercifully grown over by the jungle of time. But dreams lie buried here, and memories. And the ghosts of a man and his genius are said to haunt the spot. Some even say the spirit of Bonadonna's bell still tolls high up in the silent night sky. Others scoff, a bell cannot have a ghost, even if there were such things. But what is that ghostly sound? Surely no earthly bell ever sounded like that. Can it be that Bonadonna's bell actually does toll for its long-dead maker? Though this tower that supported it is now no more? Or does the shade of Bonadonna himself still linger here, thinking back to the day he was called in by the chief magistrate of the town?
1: I'm flattered, Your Honor, that the chief magistrate of so prosperous a town should have heard of the humble architect called Bonadonna.
2: Your pretended modesty is not very convincing, Signor Bonadonna. But if I were responsible for the wonderful monuments you have built, I suppose I wouldn't be very modest either.
1: Naturally. But there is only one Bonadonna. Perhaps you should start by imagining yourself Michelangelo and work up to imagining yourself the incomparable Bonadonna.
2: Michelangelo was a very great artist.
1: A beginner. He would have sat at my feet.
2: Your views are interesting, Signor Bonadonna, but it was not to discuss art that I summoned you here.
1: Spare the oratory, Your Honor. My time is valuable.
2: To be sure. Briefly, Signor, our town has grown rich through trade with the Near East. And now, at last, we can afford the finest monument in all of Italy. The elders have voted to have you build the most imposing bell tower that your genius can conceive.
1: Your town must be very rich indeed to afford my services.
2: Never fear, the money is there. More than you have ever been paid for. And if you build a bell tower that will bring admirers from all over the civilized world, you will get a bonus of twice the fee agreed upon.
1: That is an incentive.
2: Can you fulfill it?
1: I will erect a bell tower that will endure forever. Its fame will be known wherever men dwell, be it in palaces or caves.
2: That, Signor Bonadonna, is precisely what we want.
1: And I am just the man to do it.
0: The town suddenly realized what real activity was when Bonadonna brought his crew of masons and artisans. The chief magistrate and the elders came day by day to marvel as stone by stone and month after month the tower strained toward the sky. But there were some who grumbled at this amazing creation of Bonadonna's genius.
3: I tell you, Bonadonna is mad. No matter how great an architect he is, he can't build a tower as high as this without a wider base.
4: He wants to build it so slim and tall that people will wonder how it stands against even the gentlest breeze.
3: Against the breeze, yes. But when the winter gales roar down from the mountains...
4: It'll topple like a pencil stood on end.
5: Take it easy. There. More bricks for you, Enrico and Cesare.
4: Careful how you dump those bricks, Paolo.
3: You want the whole insane tower to come tumbling down?
6: Oh, you two are always grumbling. One would think you were better architects than Bonadonna himself.
7: Better than he used to be? No. But Signor Bonadonna is not as sane and cautious as he once was.
6: What? Are you hinting that he is...
4: Crazy? Yes. You think he is not a maniac, eh, Paolo?
6: That's right.
7: We will prove it, then. We are on the top of the tower, huh? How high above the ground are we?
6: 200 feet.
7: And Bonadonna proposes to build it another 100 feet. 300 in all. Yet the base is wide enough for a tower only half that height.
4: Already you can feel it sway when the wind is strong.
6: What will happen when the winter comes and the gales roar down from the mountain?
1: Always you are asking that question, Enrico. And you never phrase it differently.
6: This is no time for literary effect. Answer what I ask.
1: Well, I don't know. I am no Banadon. He must have made allowances for the wind and earthquake.
4: With a huge bell and clock on top of the tower.
6: The weight alone will be enough to pull the whole thing down. And when the gales roar down from the mountain...
1: I know. Well, I will admit that my wife worries when I leave for work in the morning.
4: And why, Paolo?
1: Well, it's silly. You know how women talk. She says if the tower stands when it is 300 feet tall... It will prove that Banadonna is in league with Satan.
4: Ah. That is a possibility, Cesare.
8: Of course, Enrico. I had not thought of it. That would explain why he thinks it can stand on so small a base.
7: And the gales that will roar down from the mountains will not tumble it to the ground.
8: Banadonna. In league with Satan.
9: Hey! Hey, you up there, what are you doing, chattering and loafing? Get to work!
8: Slave driver.
6: Tool of the devil. The Lord will have vengeance for this blasphemous bell tower. He will smash it to the ground, and you along with it.
9: All right, you incompetent fools. The metal is molten. Swing it over to the mall. Ready now. Into the mold. Forward.
1: There. Everything is finished. Now all we have to do is wait for the bell to cool in its mold. And then haul it up to the top of the tower.
2: Signor Banadonna.
1: What is it, Paolo?
2: The man and I, we have been talking. My wife, too. Of course, you know what women are, but it's a different with the men. I mean, we're all experienced. We've worked with you a long time.
1: What in the name of heaven are you gabbling about?
2: You dare to use that sacred name, you?
1: Name of the saints? Who has a better right than the great Banadonna? Will you come to the point?
2: Is it the bell tower, signor? There is only one way that a tower so high can be supported by so slim a base.
1: Yes. Which way is that?
2: By a pact with the devil.
1: You fools! You superstitious apes! I'm hundreds of years ahead of my time. I worked out mathematically every stress and strain before the first shovel dug into the soil. I don't need Satan. My science is enough.
2: But, senor, look at the size of the bell we are casting. When we pull it up to the top of the tower, its weight will make the whole thing...
1: Stupido vigliacco maledetto!
2: Signor Banadonna, what are you going to do?
1: You won't stop me!
2: Signor.
1: You hear? Signor. This tower signor. Is my dream!
2: No, signor!
1: I'll
2: signor.
1: Kill you, you!
2: No!
1: Interfere with
2: no.
1: My plans!
2: No!
1: Inno! That will teach you to meddle. Does anyone else want a taste of the same medicine? I thought not. All right. Remove the body of this poor dead fool. And then get back to work. And I'll stand for no more nonsense. Or Paolo will have company in a graveyard.
8: Murderer, you will hang for this.
1: The great Banadonna? Hang for the killing of a stupid pig? Hello. There is no court that would convict the greatest architect in all Italy.
7: Poor Paolo. How are we going to break the news to his wife?
8: Look, with one blow of that murderous ladle, that devil's accomplice smashed in his skull. See how the blood is spattered everywhere. Oh, Enrico.
7: What is it, Cesare?
8: Look at the bell we are casting.
2: Dio mio. A drop of Paolo's blood splashed into the molten metal. It is an evil omen.
10: Mm-hmm.
2: Your attention, please, worshipful elders of our fair town. We are gathered here to sit in judgment upon one Bonadonna architect who has been accused of slaying one Paolo artisan. You have heard the testimony of the eyewitnesses. Now I will call the defendant to state his case. Signor Bonadonna, what have you to say in your defense?
1: If it please your honor, would you clear the court of all spectators and witnesses for the deceased?
2: Very well. Clear the court.
1: Thank you, your honor.
2: Now, Signor Bonadonna, is it or is it not true that you killed Paolo, the artisan, with a blow of a heavy utensil known as a ladle, which is used for pouring molten metal?
1: Yes, I did, your honor.
2: Then you plead guilty.
1: Oh, no, your honor. I would not do anything like that to harm your interests.
2: See? how would your pleading guilty harm my interests?
1: The bell tower I'm building is a very costly monument, is it not?
2: Naturally. Our town is rich and we want nothing but the best.
1: But a half-completed tower would be the laughing stock of all Italy, isn't that so? Not to mention a waste of the money that has already been spent on it.
2: You have a point there. Yes, I
1: can imagine the scene 100 years from now. Visitors from some distant land are gazing at the topless monstrosity. Oh, how sad, one of them exclaims. This could have been the most beautiful bell tower in the whole wide world. Why was it never finished? Do you not know, asks another? The architect, the Maestro Bonadonna, slew a meddlesome fool who got just what he deserved. But Bonadonna was hanged. The tower was never completed because nobody could duplicate the great architect's plans, and the art of designing monuments was set back for many centuries. Oh, what a pity, the first one laments. It's enough to wrench even a tyrant's heart.
2: Of course, justice must be done, Signor Bonadonna.
1: Justice has been done. Paolo would have worked his fellow idiots into a superstitious rage. And all the money you have invested in the tower would have gone for naught.
2: Yes, Signor Bonadonna. Yes. We, the elders and I, have the sacred duty of handling our neighbor's money. Therefore, it is my opinion that you acted wisely and in the best interest of the town by quelling the threatened revolt. Do you agree, venerable colleague?
10: I agree.
2: Then, Signor Bonadonna, we absolve you of all guilt in the death of one Paolo artisan.
1: Thank you, gentlemen. I knew you would not allow justice to be undone. Now I shall return to my work on the bell tower, which I will force to completion as speedily as possible. Addio. Well, my faithful friends, the great Bonadonna is free. Why is it that some of you do not look properly joyful?
11: You are free now, you tool of Satan! But Paolo will have his revenge from the grave! And soon!

0: That drop of blood that splashed into the molten casting of the bell when Vanadona killed Paolo, everyone said was an omen from beyond. An omen that poor dead Paolo would take vengeance on Vanadona for his murder. Yet, nothing seemed to happen. But the day finally arrived when the bell was to be swung up to the top of the tower. And then, at last, the workmen felt that Bonadonna's time on Earth was drawing to an end.
1: Oh, what a beauty. The biggest and most exquisite bell that ever was made. Oh, but wait. What is this? A floor and the nape of my beautiful bell. Oh, I will soon have this fault fixed. Just chip out the weak metal, scrape away the rough edges, and fill it in with this secret formula of mine. There, as good as new. All right, everybody. We're ready to swing the bell into position. Grab the rope. Ready now. Pull! Easy now. Easy. That's it. Down a bit. All right. There you are. There. The bell is in place. Now, what have you to say, you ignorant jackanapes? You thought you could teach Bonadonna something about architecture, huh? Well, this bell tower will outlast you and your entire line of descendants. Perhaps it will outlast time itself. And now I start on the mechanism to strike the bell on the hours. If my tower is the wonder of Italy, my mechanical ringer will be the wonder of the world.
2: I'm coming. The idea of waking up a man of my position at this time of night. Well,
3: what is it?
4: Your pardon, Your Honor. Forgive us for waking you so late at night.
5: Yes, but it was necessary, Your Honor. It's urgent.
2: Hey! Oh, you're two of the men who worked on the bell tower, aren't you?
5: Yes, Your Honor.
2: Well, what's wrong? Has an accident befallen Signor Bonadonna?
5: No, Your Honor, not yet. That mechanism he is perfecting to strike the hours. He's working secretly on it at the top of the tower.
4: Everything he needs is brought to the bottom, carefully wrapped up. He opens the door and takes the packages. He permits nobody to see what he's doing.
2: I find nothing wrong with that. There are men who would sell their souls to learn Bonadonna's secrets.
5: Perhaps that is how he obtained those secrets, by selling his own soul.
2: Hey, what's that? Are you bringing a formal charge of witchcraft against Signor Bonadonna?
5: No, Your Honor.
6: Quiet, Cesare. No, Your Honor. We have told you that everything is brought to the bottom of the tower for Signor Bonadonna. That was a mistake.
4: There was one thing he went out and got himself.
2: Yes.
5: It was an object the size and shape of a man, wrapped round and round with a white cloth.
6: If one were to dig up poor dead Paolo from his grave, Your Honor, and carry him furtively to the tower late at night, still clad in his shroud, that is the sort of parcel one would carry, the sort we just saw Signor Bonadonna carrying.
2: A corpse, an automatic ringing mechanism, and utter secrecy. There is a sinister logic about the combination. There's only one way to be certain.
4: Yes, Your Honor. That is why we brought these shovels along with us.
5: Careful, Chester.
2: Hurry, Enrico! Chester!
5: Yes, Your Honor. Yes.
2: This confounded night air was always hard on my arthritis. And here in this deserted graveyard, it seems still worse.
4: We're almost out of the coffin, Your Honor.
5: I've struck it.
2: Good. Now make haste.
4: Come, straight away. All right, Cesare. The top of the coffin is cleared. Now give me a hand in opening it.
5: Right.
4: Easy. There.
2: But Paolo's body is still there.
5: Paolo is still here, Your Honor. But Signor Bonadonna could be using another dead body for his automatic mechanism.
2: You are right, Cesare. I will speak to Signor Bonadonna the very first thing in the morning. I heard something very disturbing yesterday. You, Signor Bonadonna, are reputed to be making your secret ringing mechanism out of a corpse.
1: I see. One brought back to life, of course, enslaved by my wizardry to strike the hours forevermore, huh? Naturally, you have a certain measure of proof, Your Honor.
2: Oh, yes, yes. You were seen carrying what appeared to be a body wrapped in a shroud. It was late at night, and you were hurrying toward the tower as if wishing not to be observed.
1: It is my inflexible practice never to display my inventions until they can safely be shown. That time will come when the tower is thrown open to the public.
2: Well, when will that be, Signor?
1: Tomorrow at noon, Your Honor. And you will see that you and your precious townspeople are the worst pack of meddling fools that ever handicapped a genius. Now, if you will excuse me, I shall return to my work.
2: What a strange man. I was so sure of myself. Well, we will know tomorrow if the rumors are true. I can't understand what is delaying Bonadonna. The bell was to ring at the stroke of noon.
5: It is noon now, Your Honor.
2: I know, Cesare. That's what puzzles me. Signor Bonadonna is usually a man of his word.
5: Maybe he found it necessary to make some very sudden changes, Your Honor.
2: Yes, that could very well be. Well, we shall soon find out. I'll hail it. Signor Bonadonna! Oh, Signor Bonadonna! He doesn't answer.
5: Naturally. He is probably much too busy.
2: Well, we won't give him any more time to destroy the evidence. If we can prove a sorcery charge, we won't have to pay him a button. Open the door.
3: It's locked.
2: Then break it down. All right, men, follow me.
7: No sign of him here in the lookout room. I'll see if he's in the clock room.
2: What a climb. 300 feet straight up into the air.
3: Your Honor! Come here!
2: What is it, Enrico?
3: There, Your Honor! Against the bell!
2: It's Signor Bonadonna. Dead.
5: With his head bashed in just like poor Paolo.
3: Serves him right if someone murdered him.
2: But this was not murder, gentlemen. See? He was working on the bell with mallet and chisel.
5: Yes.
2: Evidently, he had not turned off the clockwork.
5: And
2: the heavy hammer of the automatic bell ringer swung round with tremendous power and crushed his head against the bell.
3: Then the bell ringer is what we thought it was.
8: No, Cesare. It is no reanimated corpse.
3: Then what?
8: It is an amazingly intricate bit of machinery, more ingeniously wrought than any I have ever seen.
2: And so Signor Bonadonna was not a tool of the devil. He was a genius, the greatest genius of our time.
5: Then by whose vengeance did he die?
8: Perhaps we will never know.
2: From the dust he came, and to the dust he returns. Peace to your ashes, Bonadonna. The world of men is poorer for your passing. Has Enrico reached the top of the tower yet, Cesare?
5: Yes, Your Honor.
2: Then give him the signal.
7: All right, Enrico!
2: What's wrong?
7: The bell is gone loose! Look out, the whole tower! It's collapsing! Oh, out!
5: Yeah. It landed directly on Bonadonna's coffin.
2: And drove him so far into the ground, we won't have the expense of the funeral after all.
5: But is it... Yes, Your Honor, just as we thought.
2: What are you jabbering about?
5: The bell, Your Honor. There was a flaw in it where poor Paolo's blood splashed into the molten metal as it was being cast. Signor Bannadonna thought he repaired the flaw, but he hadn't.
2: Hey, then what has that got to do with this calamity?
5: It was right there, Your Honor, that Bannadonna's famous bell cracked. And Paolo has taken his vengeance from the grave.

You just heard an episode of The Weird Circle, which originally aired Sunday, September 24th, 1944, 82 years ago today. Its title, The Bell Tower. Stay tuned for Jerry of the Circus and Jerry at Fair Oaks, coming up next on ABN.

0: 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This episode of Jerry at Fair Oaks originally aired Wednesday, March 16th, 1938, titled Practice Basketball Game.
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0: nice pass. Now let's see you take the shot.
1: Okay.
2: Watch. Oh, I say, that was popping. Nice work, Mr. Phillips.
1: Thanks, Bruce. Nothing to it. You want to try it?
2: Oh, no, thank you.
3: Why not, Bruce?
2: Oh, hello, Red. I didn't see you come in here.
4: I know you didn't. Well, what do you think of the great game of basketball? First time you've seen it?
2: Well, it's really the first time I've come into close contact with it. Seems like a very thrilling game, very fast with plenty of action.
4: You ought to make a good player, Bruce. You're tall enough, pretty rangy.
2: Oh, I say, do you think I'd ever be able to make a go of it?
4: You never know until you try.
2: Well, you know, I'm almost tempted to get into my gym kit and have a go at it.
4: Well, why don't you?
2: Well, I'm afraid I'd be a terrible dud at it. I really don't know the first thing about it.
4: Well, neither did anyone else until he learned about it. I'll tell you what, I'll give you a few pointers. Something tells me that you could really do yourself proud on a basketball court.
2: Very well, Red. I'd appreciate it a great deal if you would.
4: Sure. Wait a minute, let's see. There's one, two, three...
2: What are you counting?
4: Four, five, six, and Dugan and Phillips make 10, counting you and me.
2: What?
4: I was just counting how many fellows there were on the floor. There are 8 out there, and with you and me, we have 2 full teams. We might be able to get up a little practice game just for the fun of it. And that way you'd learn about it and be playing it at the same time.
2: Oh, I'd rather not go out on the floor without knowing a thing.
4: Come on. Come on, everyone has to learn. Come on, we'll change our duds in the locker room.
2: All right, I will. Oh, I say, this is topping of you, Red.
4: Forget it. Come on.
2: Oh, I take it that the object of the game is to throw that ball through that little net basket?
4: Yeah, that's the main part. When you throw it through, it counts 2 points for your team.
2: It won't take long for us to get dressed. Well, I'm really excited about this.
4: It's a great game. I made a letter last year playing it.
2: Oh, did you really? Then you must know quite a lot about it.
4: A little. Here are your trunks.
2: Well, thank you.
4: You see, you're not allowed to run with the ball at all. If you want to get from one end of the court to the other, you've got to dribble.
2: Dribble?
4: Yeah, that's bouncing the ball along with you as you run down the floor. Once a dribble is broken, you've got to pass or take a shot at the basket.
2: Oh, yes, I remember seeing that. The coach called a broken dribble. I was really in the dark about that one.
4: Oh, you'll catch on soon enough. Say, step on it.
2: I shall. I'm nearly ready now.
4: Okay, we'll choose up sides and...
2: Choose up sides?
4: Sure, you know. Get a couple of scrub teams together.
2: Scrub teams?
4: Yeah, pickup teams.
2: The more you explain, the worse it gets, Red.
4: Well, what I mean is, we'll go out and choose 5 fellas to a side, and we'll play a game.
2: Oh, I say, wouldn't it be rather early for me to attempt an actual game?
4: Oh, don't let that worry you. No one expects you to know anything about the game. You're out there for the first time, so if you make mistakes or do anything wrong, we can tell you about it. Well, I'm all set. How about you?
2: Almost just this one lace.
4: Okay. Yep, I think you ought to make a good guard. Maybe a forward.
2: Oh, I suppose those are positions on the team.
4: Yeah. Ready?
2: Right. All ready.
4: Okay. And off we go for your first lesson in basketball.
2: Oh, I say, I hope I'm not going to be too much of a bother. But I am anxious to learn the game. It seemed very fast and exciting from the little I saw of it while watching the others.
4: It's great. Here we are. I'll choose you on my side, and I can give you pointers.
2: Oh, thank you.
4: Hey, fellas. Wait a minute. Hey, Phillips.
5: Yeah?
6: What's the matter, Red?
4: Nothing's the matter. I just thought we might get a little scrub game. We've got 10 fellas, just enough for 2 teams.
6: Well, it's okay by me. How about the rest of the fellas?
0: What's the matter?
6: Want to get up a scrub game, Jerry?
0: Sure, okay with me.
4: I thought we might teach Bruce a little of the game.
6: Yeah, you ought to be pretty good, Bruce. You've got enough height and you're rangy enough.
2: Oh, thank you.
0: The other fellas will play, and maybe we can get Coach Barton to referee.
4: Yeah, ask him, Lee.
6: Okay. Hey, Coach. Coach Barton.
7: Yes? What do you want, Phillips?
6: Do you mind if we get up a scrub game?
7: I know, not at all. I'll referee for it, if you like.
4: That's swell. Thank you, sir.
7: Gonna try your hand at basketball, Bruce?
2: Oh, yes, sir. I'm afraid I'll be a fearful amateur at it, sir, but I like the game. That is, I like what I've seen of it.
7: Well, who knows? Maybe you'll turn out to be a star.
2: Well, I don't think I'd go so far as to say that, sir.
7: Why not? You've got the build for it.
2: Thank you, sir.
7: Well, you go ahead and get your team chosen.
4: I'll choose up one team. You take the other, Phillips.
6: All okay. Who gets first shot?
4: You can have it.
6: All right. I'll take Jerry.
0: Thank you, Mr. Phillips. You won't regret the decision.
6: Pipe down. Go ahead, Red.
4: Well, I'll take Bruce.
6: Okay, I'll take... let me see. Okay, I'll take Andy.
4: Well, I'll choose Clayton.
6: All right, Smiley, you're on my team.
4: Okay. I got to get a tall one this time. I'll take Reed.
6: I got to get one more. Okay, Red, I'll take Pete.
4: Well, I guess that leaves me, you, Tommy.
1: All right, that does it. Jerry, you and Andy take guards. Yeah. Smiley, take center. Pete and I'll take forward.
4: I'll take center on my team. Oh, Bruce?
2: Yes?
4: Play opposite Dugan at one guard position. Tommy, you play opposite Andy. Clayton Reed can take the forwards.
0: Okay. We're all set. Let's go.
3: Well, team's all chosen?
1: Yes, sir. Just the way we're lined up here.
7: Pretty evenly matched. Bruce, what position are you playing?
2: A guard opposite Mr. Dugan, sir.
7: You're a bit taller, but I guess it's all right. Well, get to your positions. Center's up.
0: Okay, Smiley. Just tip the ball this way and we'll sink it.
3: Ready? All right.
1: Nice work, Smiley. Take the pass, Jerry.
0: Right. Here we go.
1: Hold it, Jerry. Watch it. Pass it this way. Here.
0: Okay. Come on.
1: Attaboy. Take a shot, Smiley. Oh, that was good. Well, work. Smiley. Good work.
3: All right. Center's up again. Center's up.
1: Nice passing, Jerry.
0: Thank you, Mr. Phillips. Hey, Red. Looks like you've got the wrong team.
7: That was a nice shot, Smiley. You'll watch your form a little more, and you'll get more ease in throwing the ball.
5: Timeout, Coach.
7: Already? Yeah, okay. Timeout for Morrison's team.
1: Jerry, Smiley, Andy, come over here a minute, will you?
4: Bruce.
2: Yes? Oh, that was fun, wasn't it?
4: Look, Bruce, you're supposed to be playing opposite Dugan, but you let him slip through you and take a pass and then pass back to Smiley. You should have watched it and guarded him.
2: Oh, I'm frightfully sorry, Red.
4: Well, you see, stick close to him. Try to break up any plays they have. If you keep Dugan bottled up, he won't be able to grab a pass. I think they're trying to pull a play we used last year, so as soon as the center tips the ball, and I'm going to let him do it, you slip past Dugan. I'll cut back from center and block out Pete. Then you, Clay, try for the ball, and as soon as you get it, I'll shake loose from Pete and pass to you, Bruce.
2: And then what shall I do with the ball?
4: A long pass right down center to under the basket. I'll be there. Got it?
2: Yes, of course.
3: All right. Center's up.
4: Now remember, Bruce, watch Dugan.
2: I shall.
3: Okay. Here she goes.
1: Get to Bruce, Dugan. Okay, Clay, after the ball.
2: Oh, nicely done, Clay.
1: All right, Bruce. Watch it. Here it comes.
2: All right.
1: All right, tap it down. Tap it down.
2: I just seemed to toss it at random.
0: Random? My friend, it just seemed to me you tossed it at the basket and it went through.
1: See, that ties the score.
7: Nice shot, Bruce. Nice shot. Seems to come naturally to you.
2: Thank you, Coach.
4: Hey, what was the idea? You had orders to pass down the floor and not take a shot.
0: He made it, Red.
4: You get on your own team, Dugan.
0: Okay. But it was a nice shot.
4: Now look, Bruce. Maybe you did make that shot, but you had orders to pass.
7: You're going
4: to
7: argue there, Morrison, or get on with the game?
4: Coming in a minute, sir.
2: I'm very sorry, Red, but it just seemed to me that I could make the shot, so I threw the ball. The way was clear for a shot.
4: That's not the point. In this game, it's teamwork, not what one member of the team thinks. I was under the basket, all set for a bunny shot.
2: I don't know what a bunny shot is, Red, but I just couldn't resist throwing the ball toward the basket. I say it went right through, didn't it?
4: Don't do it again. All right, get in your positions. We'll try the same play again.
2: Oh, very well.
3: All right. Center's up. Here she goes.
1: Well worked, Smiley. Take it, Jerry.
0: I'm clear. Hey, let me have it. Andy, pass it here.
1: You're clear, Jerry. Take a shot at it.
0: Yeah. Here she goes.
1: Please, 4-2 in our favor. Nice shooting, Jerry.
0: Thanks. Sorry I slipped around you there, Bruce.
2: Oh, yes, of course.
4: What's the matter with you, Bruce? You did the same thing again. You let Jerry slip past you and take a pass and make the shot.
1: Oh, take it easy, Red. Bruce doesn't know anything about the game.
4: Time out, Coach.
0: Oh, for the love of Mike, Reddy, you've been wasting more time than you've been playing.
4: I'm taking time out.
7: Make it snappy, Morrison.
2: I'm very sorry, Red, but I just couldn't seem to hold Mr. Dugan.
4: Come here. The rest of you fellas take it easy for a minute. I'm going to give Bruce some pointers.
0: Come on, Red, step on it. We'll have to be leaving in a few minutes.
4: Take it easy. Now, look, Bruce. You're letting Jerry get past you every time. Throw a block on him. Don't let him give you the slip.
2: But I don't understand how to do it.
4: Okay, that's what I'm going to tell you. When he starts to slip past, throw your hip out. Catch his hip. It'll block him. You got it?
2: Throw my hip against his?
4: Sure. All right, now remember that. Let's get going again.
7: All set, Coach.
3: All right. Here you go.
1: Hey, watch it, Jerry. Watch it.
0: Pass it.
2: Not this this time, Mr. Dugan.
5: Hey, oh, golly.
3: Hey, look out, boys. Look out.
2: Oh, Jerry, you I am sorry.
7: Dugan, are you hurt?
8: No, sir. Just a shoulder burn from the floor. Ooh, skin rubbed off. Hey, you did that on purpose, Dow Campbell.
7: Look here.
8: Hey, you can't get away with that, Bruce. I'll show you.
7: Whoa. No losing the tempers goes around here. Take it easy, Jerry. Dow Campbell?
2: Yes, sir?
7: What was the idea?
2: But I don't understand, sir.
1: Oh, yes, you do. You tripped Jerry and sent him on the floor.
4: I guess accidents can happen, can't they?
8: Not that kind. He stuck out his head.
7: Just a minute. Just a minute, Bruce. That kind of a foul is...
2: Foul? Yes, sir.
7: Yes, a foul. In a game, that would cost you a personal foul. And your opponents would get a free throw. But far worse than that, a hip check like that can cause serious injury. There's no excuse for it.
2: Then the hip... I fouled Mr. Dugan.
8: You sure did.
2: But I thought I...
7: Yes? You thought what?
2: Nothing, sir. I didn't think anything about the game. But I am beginning to think about other things. Quite a lot.

This is ABN, the Antioch Broadcasting Network. You just heard an episode of Jerry at Fair Oaks, which originally aired Wednesday, March 16th, 1938, titled Practice Basketball Game. This episode of Jerry at Fair Oaks originally aired Thursday, March 17th, 1938, titled Friends with Bruce.

0: Oh, Mr. Morrison. Mr. Morrison.
1: Yeah? Who? Oh, Bruce. Hiya, fella.
0: I should like to have a little talk with you, Mr. Morrison.
1: Huh? Hey, what's the idea of calling me Mr. Morrison, Bruce?
0: I have my own reasons.
1: Yeah? Say, where did you go after the game?
0: To the locker room to change clothing.
1: Oh, well, when I got there, you weren't there anymore. I thought you'd wait for me.
0: No, I had a few things to think over, which I could do better if I were alone.
1: Oh. It's a swell day, isn't it?
0: Very nice. Mr. Morrison, I'm not going to take very long to say what I have in mind. The fact of the matter is this. I think that what you've done is just about the lowest thing anyone could imagine.
1: I don't get it. Hey, what's the idea of kidding?
0: Don't try to wriggle out of this, Mr. Morrison.
1: Say, look, I'm in a hurry. I've got to get to the study hall.
0: You don't have to be there for quite a while. Meanwhile, you'll listen to what I have to say.
1: Don't get tough.
0: I have no intentions of doing so, Mr. Morrison.
1: Well, why don't you cut out that Mr. Morrison stuff, then?
0: Don't change the subject. In there, in the gym during that basketball game, you deliberately told me to foul Dugan. You knew that I knew nothing of what constituted a foul or what was fair. Why did you tell me to do it?
1: Say, what are you trying to do?
0: Nothing at all. Nothing but get things straightened between us.
1: Go away. You're acting like a 3-year-old kid.
0: Nevertheless, Mr. Morrison, you're going to stand right where you are and listen to me. You told me to foul Dugan, knowing that it might result in a serious injury for Jerry. I want to know why you did it.
1: Maybe I was excited.
0: You know, the second day I was here, you tried to influence me against Jerry and Lee. You tried to get us to quarrel.
1: You didn't have to if you didn't want to.
0: That's not the point. You made me want to. Everything you did or said was aimed at throwing Dugan and me at each other. And you did it to gain your own ends.
1: Look, one more word like that out of you, and I'm going to forget we're in the quad. I'm going to take a crack at you.
0: Morrison, you're a liar.
1: I warned you.
0: And I'm waiting.
1: Oh, you're crazy. You know I wouldn't dare try to hit you now, especially in the trouble I am.
0: Why are you in trouble when no other cadet is? The whole school can't be wrong, Morrison, with you the only right one in it.
1: What are you getting at?
0: What I'm getting at is this. I think you have engineered or tried to engineer a serious breach between me and Dugan. And in doing so, you might have gotten me into the trouble here at Fair Oaks. I'm not used to that sort of thing, Mr. Morrison. I'm never going to get used to it.
1: So what?
0: So I'm going to ask Major Davis to allow me to change rooms.
1: Hey, wait a minute. You can't do that.
0: I certainly can.
1: Oh, you're a squealer, huh?
0: I don't know what you're talking about.
1: I mean, you're going to turn goody-goody and tell everything.
0: I'm not going to say a thing about it, Morrison. I can fight my own battles. And this is one between you and me. That's all.
1: Okay, okay. Have it your own way. But let me tell you this. You're going to be sorry, and so's Dugan and Phillips.
0: Really?
1: Yeah, really.
0: Good day, Mr. Morrison.
1: Where are you going now?
0: I'm going directly to Jerry and Lee to apologize for the sticky way I've acted.
1: Okay.
0: Goodbye.
1: I think you're going to be sorry.

0: Yeah? Come in.
1: Oh. Oh, Bruce. Come in.
2: Thank you.
3: Have a chair, Mr. Dow Campbell.
2: Thank you. And would you mind chucking the Mr. Dow Campbell, Jerry?
3: Chucking the Mr. Dow Campbell? I don't get it.
2: I mean, I want you to call me Bruce.
4: You mean you... You... What do you mean?
2: I mean, I've come to my senses, Jerry and Lee. The little episode in the gymnasium this afternoon brought me around. I learned that Red Morrison was... Well, he told me to block you out of the play in that way, Jerry. I give you my word of honor, I had no idea it was a foul. The game seemed rather rough, and I took it for granted that checking you with my hip was perfectly legitimate.
3: Oh, I get it. So that's it.
5: Of all the dirty tricks, that certainly takes the frosted cake.
2: Well, I wouldn't have said it that way, Lee, but it certainly wasn't cricket.
3: I wouldn't have said it that way, Bruce, but it certainly was pretty...

0: pretty dirty.
1: Well.
0: Well, I guess we don't have to have any more explanations.
2: Well, I wonder if you two gentlemen would mind shaking hands with me.
0: Mind? Say, we've been wanting to do that ever since you came here, Bruce. But you had your hands full.
2: Full?
0: Yeah, full of Red Morrison.
1: Put her there, Bruce.
2: Put...
0: In English, Bruce, Lee means shake hands.
2: Oh, rather. Oh, I can see where I'm going to have to get used to a few expressions which will make us understand each other.
3: Yeah. Well, now that we're all happy and rid of a menace, what'll we do?
2: Oh, I'm going to have to go to Major Davis.
3: To Major Davis?
0: Why, what's up, Bruce?
2: I'm going to ask him to change my room.
3: What for?
0: You mean you don't want to share Morrison's room?
2: Exactly.
0: Well, wait a minute, Bruce. Let me tell you something. Red played some pretty dirty tricks on Lee and me, but he's staying on here at school because his father, well, he wants Major Davis to keep him here. Now, if you tell Major Davis why you want to change rooms, well, can't you see what that's going to do?
2: Well, I shan't tell. I'm no squealer, but...
0: But he'd ask you, and you'd have to give a reason.
2: Well, then I shall.
0: Listen, Bruce, he'll be kicked out of Fair Oaks, and, well, not even his worst enemy would want that. I know I wouldn't.
3: You see, Bruce, Red may be a heel, but, well, maybe there's some good about it.
0: Yeah. Maybe we're just curious about it and want to see if, well, if there is. But if he leaves, then we wouldn't be able to see.
2: Well, all right. I'll do it. I'll stay where I am, and I shan't go to Major Davis.
0: I say, that's cricket.
2: Oh, you're right. It's swell.
1: Atta boy, Bruce. Now you're fielding him.
2: What?
0: Don't throw him at him so fastly. No, I think we ought to celebrate with a double nut chocolate sundae at Mac's place.
3: And this time I'll have one, because my within bounds period ended last night. So let's go.
2: Oh, righto. I'm with you. And it's my treat.
0: Nothing doing, Bruce. It's mine.
3: Oh, it's mine.
0: All right, it's yours, Lee.
3: Huh?
2: Thank you.
3: Hey, a guy can't even be polite without getting stuck. I didn't mean it.
0: But you are stuck. Hey, let's go.
2: Oh,
0: we're off to Max.
2: I say, this is wonderful. I feel at home here at Fair Oaks now.
0: Sure, and as soon as Lee starts to borrow things from you, you'll be in with the best of us.
1: Hey.
2: Like that. I say, doesn't either of you want any explanations?
3: Mm-mm, nothing doing. It's all okay, Bruce.
2: Well, I must say it's awfully nice of you.
0: Oh, forget it. Now, tell us all about India.
2: About India?
0: Sure. Are there such fellas as... what do you call them, Lee?
3: Oh, I kind of forget. You know, Bruce, they're magicians.
2: Oh, you mean fakirs.
0: Yeah. Yeah, those are the ones. Tell us about them. We've been burning up to ask you about them, but, well...
2: Well, some evening we'll get together and I'll tell you a lot of things. I really didn't want to before because I was afraid you'd think I was chucking my weight about.
0: Strike one on Dugan. Throw that one again, Bruce.
2: I beg your pardon?
1: Jerry means, what do you mean, chucking your weight about?
2: Oh, that means drawing the long bow.
0: Strike two.
1: Now you've got to explain your explanation, Bruce.
2: Oh, well, they both mean the same thing, bragging.
0: Oh, I get it. Chucking your way up on, huh? Say, that's good. Hey, remind me, Secretary Phillips, to use that once in a while. Just to throw it into my conversation to add a little class.
1: Yeah, you need it.
0: Hey.
2: Well, we're far away from India at present.
0: Yeah, that's right. Go ahead, Bruce. Tell us something about it.
2: Well, of course I've seen the fakirs. Everyone goes to India usually to see them. Especially in Benares, during a festival. Quite clever chaps, too. They do the most extraordinary things.
3: Tricks?
2: Oh, yes, all sorts of weird things. Oh, I must tell you sometime about Ram Shikal.
0: Well, what's that, hair tonic?
1: Jerry.
2: No, Ram Shikal was attached to my father's regiment. A sort of liaison officer. That is, he was for a time while we were quartered near Delhi. Quite a chap.
0: Yeah, well, go on.
2: Well, it's a very long story. But I'll tell it to you sometime.
3: Oh, watch the arch, Jerry.
2: Well, I'll meet you on the pavement.
3: Mm-hmm.
0: Say, he sort of opens up when you get to know him, doesn't he?
3: Sure. You know, I had a hunch all along that he was regular, and...
2: Well, here we are again.
0: I'll bet that Mac is fooling around in his chemistry laboratory.
1: Mm-hmm, making things explode.
2: You know, I rather like him.
0: Mac? Oh, everybody here does.
3: Now, go ahead, Jerry. Open the door.
0: Uh-huh. I told you, he isn't in sight.
4: Hey, Mac.
2: Oh, Mac.
0: Make it three, old Max.
4: All I'll be right with you.
0: Okay, Max, step on it. We're celebrating.
4: Oh, celebrating, is it? Aye, and what might you be celebrating?
1: Reunion.
4: Oh, gosh, lads, you didn't talk that way, we old Mac. Reunion for what?
0: Mac, meet Bruce Dow Campbell.
4: Meet him? Well, lad, you're dashed. I gone clean, dashed. I met this lad the other day, aye. And if my memory is now gone clean, then you met him too.
3: Now, wait a minute, Mac. Bruce has found out that, well, Jerry and I are his friends after all.
4: Oh, then you mean that you're all friends with each other, and there'll be no more rowing and fighting?
2: That's it, Mac, exactly.
4: Well, now this calls for a treat, aye? It calls for a treat, lads. What'll you have?
3: Bruce?
2: I'll have...
4: Oh, you'll have tea, I know. I've got it today. I laid in a supply, that I did.
2: No tea, Mac.
4: What?
2: I'll have a double chocolate nut sundae with whipped cream on top.
0: Woo! Oh, boy!
1: Mine's the same.
0: Yeah, so's mine.
4: Three double chocolate nut sundaes with whipped cream on top, aye? A fitting dish for such a grand thing as friendship. Mind you, laddies, keep it always, for friendship won is goodness gained, aye? Some good always comes of it, mark my words. You'll have no cause to regret it.
3: That's it, Mac.
4: Aye. And I'll be asking the reason or the cause for all this, but to say that it makes my heart glad after seeing you lads at Swords Points day after day is nothing. It was making me feel muckle bad. And it's all cleaned up. What about Red Morrison?
0: Oh, nothing. We're just going to hope that he comes around, too.
4: I hope so, too. And no for the Sundays.
1: Yeah, that's what I said.
2: I've never had one.
0: You'll get a real one now.
4: Oh, I almost forgot, lads. Now that you've told me the good news about yourselves, I'm going to tell you a little something.
0: Yeah? What, man?
4: Lads, I've got a secret. A secret? No, I'll not be telling you the new, because this is a celebration, but I got a secret, and a big one. And you've got to have patience until I tell you.

0: 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Its title? The Veld.
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0: 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It clothed and fed and rocked them to sleep and played and sang and was good to them. Their life purred on from day to day, measured and controlled by the nucleonic thermostats, the iridium sponge servo brains that made the beds and washed down the bathroom floors and made sure the salt cellars flowed freely without clogging. Twice a day, the house paused, rang a quiet bell, and turned precisely 90 degrees on its axis in order that the view from the Solaroid living room windows might be varied to avoid ennui. Of course, the pride of the house was the nursery. The agent for the company had been most enthusiastic.
1: This way, right down the hall.
2: All right.
3: What was that?
1: Oh, it's all automatic. The nursery turns itself on when you come within 10 feet of it. Soft automaticity. That's the motto of the company. All right, now, this is the nursery. 40 feet by 40 feet and 30 feet high. Separate power unit with automatic overload circuit breakers, inspected and approved by the underwriter's laboratory. The nursery is educational, instructive, entertaining, and therapeutic. The entire control mechanism is adjusted to the electroencephalographic key of the child.
2: How much does it cost?
1: $30,000 FOB, Los Angeles.
2: But that's as much as the whole house.
1: Why, no. But we do want the best for our children, don't we?
3: Oh, yes, we want the best for our children.
0: And it was the best. The crystalline walls wavered from 2 to 3 dimensions. The pseudo-textured composition flooring shifted lightly from brick to dirt to waving grass. And the odor of phonics wafted the scent of fantasy through the hermetically conditioned and filtered air. The nursery was the very best. But then they wanted the very best for the children. The technicians installed the nursery, and the heavy coaxial power cable was run in from the main line. The walls sprang to life, and the mental control banks and relays hummed.
2: All right, Peter and Wendy, this is your nursery.
4: What's so special about a nursery, Dad?
2: Plenty. You just go in and see.
4: Oh, do we have to? It's so big. You promised you'd play ball with me outside, Pop.
2: Go on, kids. Try out the nursery. It's better than any old yard.
4: Oh.
3: Go on in, dear. You'll be surprised.
4: Gee.
2: Go ahead, Wendy.
4: I'm scared.
5: Oh, I'm not.
4: Hey, it's nice in here.
5: It is?
4: Come on in, Wendy.
5: Boy, look at the pictures on those walls. They're real.
3: Well, almost real.
2: You can change them any way you like just by thinking about it.
3: Go on in, dear.
4: Well, all right, Mommy.
5: Hey, Wendy, look what I can do with the pictures.
2: Dear, there we are.
3: They like it, don't they?
2: Well, why shouldn't they? All they have to do is think, and they've got whatever they want in 3 dimensions. Color, sound, and smell. Oh, think what it would have been like to have a nursery like that when you were a kid.
3: Mm. It's nice that we can give them all the advantages.
2: Why, sure. What else are we working for, huh?
3: Right.
2: Well, what do you want to do this evening?
3: Well, the Petersons asked us over for bridge, but...
2: Oh, we don't have to worry about the kids. They'll be all right in the nursery. Come on, Lydia. We deserve a night out.
0: And in the nursery, the walls were a kaleidoscope of time and space and imagination. The green forest of Sherwood and quiet forms of Robin and his merry men gave way to the roll of the high seas and the smell of salt in the air. as Sir Henry Morgan sailed into the harbor at Jamaica.
4: It's my turn now, Peter. You've got to be fair. It's my turn.
0: Dorothy and the Wizard of Oz followed the yellow brick road round the nursery walls. Then Hansel and Gretel discovered the gingerbread house about 3 feet from the door. And from a high tower that stretched into the clouds, the little lame prince sailed out over his kingdom. And behind the crystalline quartz walls, the vacuum tubes and grids and banks of mental image tape spun quietly and efficiently, erasing the line between illusion and reality. Of course, the electric bill from Consolidated Utilities was tremendous, but it was worth it. The house went on. The stove hummed happily in the kitchen, making breakfast, dinner, and supper for four, turning the eggs over lightly and producing popovers electronically calculated by capacity to a 30-volt current and specific gravity. The automatic laundry did the shirts with a medium starch in the collars, except the button-down oxfords, which had no starch at all. The Happy Life home breathed contentedly as life proceeded with soft automaticity as guaranteed in the brochure and bill of sale.
3: George.
6: Hmm?
3: George, I wish you'd look at the nursery.
6: Well, what's wrong with this?
3: Well, I don't know.
6: Well, that might...
3: I want you to look at it, that's all. Or call a psychologist to look at it.
6: What would a psychologist want with a nursery?
3: Oh, now, George, you know very well what he'd want.
6: Well, I was in the nursery last week. It's perfectly all right.
3: Well, it's different now.
6: Huh? What do you mean, different?
3: Well, I just want you to come and see.
6: Are the kids there?
3: No, Madge Allen took them to a show along with her kids. That's why I want you to look in now before they get back.
6: All right. What you expect me to do, I don't know. I'm no mechanic.
3: This isn't a question of a leaky faucet, George.
6: All right, dear. I'm coming.
0: The nursery light flicked on as they came down the hall. The relays clicked, and the tubes warmed, and chemical odor banks and pipes bubbled into life as they paused before the closed door.
3: Go ahead, George. Open it.
0: On all sides, in three dimensions, stretched the hot, tired landscape of an African veldt, reproduced to the last stick and pebble and bit of straw. The ceiling above them became a sky with a hot, yellow sun. A wind blew in from the baked veldtland, the hot straw smell of lion grass, the cool green smell of the hidden waterhole, the great rusty smell of animals, the smell of dust like red paprika on the hot air. And now the sounds. The howl of the jackal in the distance, the thump of distant antelope feet on grassy sod, and the papery rustling of the great vultures that wheeled and circled under the yellow, burning sun.
2: Oh, let's get out of this sun. It's a little too real.
3: Oh, no, George, you promised you'd look around.
2: Well, I don't see it.
3: Now, wait a minute. Look, there are the vultures.
2: Filthy creatures.
3: And there are the lions. Far over that way.
2: Yes, I see them.
3: They're on their way to the water hole. They've just eaten.
2: Eaten?
3: Yes, I can't see what.
2: The sun too strong.
3: Well, shade your eyes.
2: Some animal. A zebra or a baby giraffe, maybe.
3: Can you see it? Are you sure?
2: It's a little too late to be sure. Nothing over there but clean bone. Vultures dropping for what's left.
3: George.
2: Hmm?
3: Did you hear that scream?
2: What scream?
3: Just now.
2: Sorry, hon, no.
3: Here come the lions! George, they're frightening!
2: Take it easy, Lydia. They're just illusion.
0: It was a miracle of mechanical efficiency. The lions prowling toward them over the tawny veldtland. A miracle of inventive genius. Every house should have one. The lions were 15 feet away. So real, so startlingly real, you could feel the prickling fur on your hand. Your mouth was stuffed with the dusty upholstery smell of their heated pelts. The yellow yellow of them was in your eyes, like the yellow of an exquisite tapestry. The yellows of lions and summer grass. The sound of the matted lion lungs exhaling on the silent noontide. And the smell of meat from the panting, dripping mouths.
3: George, I'm afraid. They're so real.
2: They're only an illusion, Lydia, that's all.
3: Watch out!
2: Oh, quick, outside!
3: George, George.
2: Lydia, my poor, sweet Lydia.
3: George, they almost got her.
2: No. Take it easy. Calm down.
3: Yes, but I could feel their breath.
2: No. Get off yourself, Lydia. They aren't real. Walls, that's all it is. Crystalloid walls.
3: But they look so real.
2: Yes, darling. Of course they do. But it's all dimensional color reactionary process and metal tape film behind glass screens. It's all odorophonics and sonics. Now, here, take my handkerchief.
3: I'm afraid, George. Did you see? Did you feel? It's too real.
2: No, Lydia.
3: We've got to tell Wendy and Peter not to read any more on Africa.
2: Yes, of course, dear.
3: Do you promise?
2: Sure.
3: And lock the nursery for a few days.
2: Oh, now, wait a minute, dear. Let's keep our sense of proportion.
3: George, I want you to lock that place up.
2: Honey, you know how difficult Peter is about that. I punished him last week by locking the nursery for an afternoon, and he threw a tantrum, and Wendy, too. Honey, they live for the nursery.
3: I tell you, it's got to be locked. That's all there is to it.
2: Lydia, you need a rest.
3: Oh, I don't know. Maybe I don't have enough to do. I have too much time to think. All I do is set the menu selector dials at the beginning of the week.
2: But, honey, that's the whole idea. The house is automatic.
3: I know. But couldn't we turn it off for a couple of weeks? Just a couple of weeks and take a vacation.
2: You mean that you want to fry eggs for me?
3: Yes, I do. And darn socks, too. I feel like I don't belong here. The house is wife and mother and maid. How can I compete with the African veldt? And you, George. You don't know what to do with yourself in the house when you're home. You're drinking too much.
2: Am I?
3: You feel useless, too.
2: Yes, I suppose I do.
3: George. Those lions can't get out of there, can they?
2: Oh, of course not, dear. Now, don't think about it anymore.

0: they ate alone. He sat idly watching the dining room table produce warm dishes of food from its mechanical interior.
1: You forgot the ketchup.
2: That's better.
0: It wouldn't hurt to lock the children out of the nursery for a while. It was clear that they'd been spending too much time in Africa. Oh, that sun. He could still feel her on his neck like a hot paw. And the lions. And the smell of blood. Remarkable how the nursery caught the telepathic emanations of the children's minds and created a life to fulfill their desires. The children fought zebras, and there were zebras. Sun, sun. Death, and death. They were so young. But long before you knew what death was, you were wishing it on someone else. But this, the long, hot African veldt, the awful death in the jaws of a lion, and repeated again and again and again. The children came home dutifully at 8:30.
3: Hi, Mom. Hi, Pop.
4: Hi, Peter. You want something to eat, Wendy?
5: No, thanks.
4: Well, we're just having dessert.
3: We're full of strawberry ice cream.
5: And hot dogs.
3: We'll just sit and watch.
1: Sure. Peter, tell us about the nursery.
3: Nursery?
1: Yes, all about Africa and everything.
3: I don't understand.
1: Your mother and I were just traveling through Africa with rod and reel.
3: There's no Africa in the nursery.
1: Oh, come now, Peter. We know better.
3: I don't remember any Africa. Do you, Wen?
5: Huh?
3: Run and see, huh?
5: Sure.
3: I'll be right back.
1: Wendy, come back here. Wendy.
3: She'll be right back,
1: Pop. She doesn't have to. I've seen it. Now, come on.
3: Sure, Pop. Wendy will tell us, though.
4: Could they be lying?
1: We'll see in just a moment. Peter, open the door.
5: See, Daddy? It's not Africa. It's Florida. What do you mean, really?
3: There go the deer, see? It isn't Africa.
1: Yes, I see it isn't. Go to bed.
3: But it isn't 9 o'clock.
5: No, it isn't.
1: You heard me. Go to bed.
3: Okay. Night, Mom. Night.
4: Good night, dears. I'll be right in.
1: Lydia, wait a minute. Here, look. Look at this.
4: What is it?
1: This is the corner where the lions were, isn't it?
4: What's that you picked up?
1: It's an old wallet of mine. There's a smell of hot grass on it. The smell of a lion. It's wet with saliva. And it's been chewed.
4: George, those smears are blood.
1: Come on out. Now let's go to bed.

0: they went to bed. But in the middle of the night, Lydia was still awake, and she knew her husband was awake.
1: George?
2: Hmm?
1: How did your wallet get in the nursery?
2: I don't know. Wendy must have changed the walls from the African belt. Honey, I'm going to keep it locked. Maybe it isn't good for the children.
1: It's supposed to help them work off their neuroses in a harmless way.
2: I'm starting to wonder.
1: We've given the children everything they wanted.
2: My father used to say children are like carpets. They should be stepped on occasionally. We've never lifted a hand. They're spoiled.
1: And we're spoiled.
2: I think I'll have Dr. McLean come tomorrow morning and have a look at Africa.
1: Yes, only it isn't Africa now. It's Florida and the yearling.
2: I have a feeling it'll be Africa again before then.
1: George! Wendy and Peter are in their room.
2: No. They've broken into the nursery.
1: Those screams. They sounded familiar.
2: Did they?
1: Yes, awfully. Oh, George.

0: Although their automatic somno beds tried very hard, the two adults couldn't be rocked to sleep for another hour. A smell of cats was in the night air. And in the morning, the stove cooked French toast, and the dining room table poured the syrup and melted butter.
1: Pop!
2: Yes?
1: You aren't going to lock up the nursery for good, are you?
2: That all depends.
1: On what?
2: On you and your sister.
3: We feel that you should have some variety, dear.
2: If you intersperse this Africa with a little Sweden or China...
1: I thought we were free to play the way we like.
2: Well, you are, within reasonable bounds.
1: Well, what's wrong with Africa, Daddy?
2: Oh, so now you admit you've been thinking of Africa, hmm?
1: I wouldn't want the nursery locked up ever.
2: Well, as a matter of fact, we're thinking of turning the whole house off for about a month. Sort of camping out.
1: You mean I'd have to tie my own shoes instead of having my shoe tire do it? And brush my own teeth and comb my own hair and give myself a bath?
3: Well, Wendy, it would be fun for a change, don't you think, dear?
1: No, it'd be awful.
3: I didn't like it when you took out the picture painting last month.
2: Well, that's because I wanted you to learn to paint by yourself.
1: I don't want to do anything but look and listen and smell. What else is there to do?
2: Oh, all right. All right, go play in Africa.
1: Are you going to shut off the house?
2: We're considering it.
1: I don't think you better consider it anymore, Pop.
2: I won't have any threats from you, son.
1: Okay, Pop. Come on, Wendy. Let's get back.

0: After breakfast, Dr. David McLean was announced by the audio knocker. And the dining room table, recognizing him as an old friend, poured an extra cup of coffee, light with four lumps.
1: I saw the nursery last year, George. It looked all right to me.
2: You didn't notice anything unusual?
1: No. No, the pattern showed the usual violence, a tendency toward slight paranoia. All children feel persecuted by their parents. Perfectly normal.
2: I locked the nursery and they broke into it last night. I let them stay so they could form the patterns for you to see. Here it is. Well, suppose we take a look at it right now.
0: They entered without knocking and sent the children out. The screams had faded, and the lions were feeding quietly under the trees.
1: Wish I could see what they're eating. Do you suppose some high-powered binoculars
3: would... Hardly, no.
1: How long has this been going on?
2: A little over a month.
1: It certainly doesn't feel good.
2: I don't want feelings. I want facts.
1: George. George, a psychologist, never saw a fact in his life. He knows about feelings. And this doesn't feel good. My advice to you is to have the whole room torn down and your children brought to me every day for the next year for treatment.
3: Is it that bad?
1: I'm afraid so. You know, that's why the nursery was developed originally. To let us examine the patterns left on the wall by a child's mind.
2: But what is it? What's wrong with Peter and Wendy?
1: Well, it's hard to say. I haven't punished them more than average, though I took away a few gadgets. Last week, I locked the nursery to show I meant business. George, you've let this room replace you and your wife and your children's affections. This room is their real father and mother. And now you come along and want to shut it. You can feel the hatred coming out of that sky. George, turn everything off. The nursery, the automatic kitchen, the whole confounded automatic house. Start now.
2: But won't the shock be too much for the children?
1: I don't want them going any deeper. Let's get out of here. I never liked these rooms. Get me nervous.
2: Those lions look real, don't they? I don't suppose there's any way that...
1: What?
2: That they could become real.
1: Certainly not.
2: Some flaw in the machinery, tampering.
1: No, no, no.
2: I don't imagine the room would like being turned on.
1: Nothing ever likes to die. Even a room.
2: I wonder if it hates me for turning it on.
1: Paranoia is thick today.
2: Hello.
1: Is this your scarf?
2: It's stained.
1: Brown. Say, that's blood.
2: That's Lydia's. Come on, the main fuse box is out here. Go ahead. Pull the switch.
1: Yeah. It's off.
0: Two children were in hysterics. They screamed and kicked and threw things. They yelled and sobbed and swore and jumped on the furniture, weeping.
1: It's off and it stays off. The whole house dies as of now. The more I see of the mess we put ourselves in, the more it sickens me. We've been contemplating our electrical, mechanical navels for too long. We need air. Fresh, unfiltered, unconditioned air.
0: He marched around the house, cutting the switches and pulling fuses. The stove was disconnected with a roast lamb in the oven and a flapjack still in the air. The heaters, the shoe shiners, the shoelacers, the body scrubbers and swabbers and massagers. He pulled the plugs and shorted out the controls, one after the other. The house became full of electronic corpses. It was a mechanical cemetery. So silent. None of the humming, hidden energy of the machines waiting to function at the tap of a button. And by the still dining room table, its radionic insides dead and currentless, Peter wailed at the house.
4: Don't let them do it! Don't let Tom kill everything! I hate you, Papa! I hate you.
5: Peter, please.
2: Insults won't get you anywhere.
4: I wish you were dead.
2: We were for a long while. Now we're going to start really living.
4: Once more, Daddy, just once more.
5: Oh, Wendy, honey.
4: 1 minute of the nursery, that's all. Just one more minute.
5: Oh, George, it can't hurt, really.
2: Oh, all right, only shut up. 1 minute, and that's the end. Forever.
4: Gee, thanks, Pop, thanks.
2: Then we're going on a vacation. Dr. McLean is coming in a half hour to help us out. Lydia, turn on the nursery.
5: Now remember, kids, it'll be just for 1 minute.
4: Oh, boy, come on, Wendy, come on.
6: Oh, thanks, Daddy, thanks a lot.
2: Just 1 minute, remember. Oh, where'd I put those suitcases? Lydia!
5: Don't shout, George. I'm right here.
2: Oh, did you leave them alone in the nursery?
5: Well, I've got to get ready, George. Oh, that awful Africa. What can they see in it?
2: Well, in an hour, we'll be on our way to Iowa. What prompted us to buy a nightmare like that?
5: Pride, I guess. We had the money and we were foolish.
2: I guess we'd better get them out of there before they get involved with those beasts again. Come on, quick.
5: Wendy! Wendy, Peter, what's the matter?
2: Hurry up. Open the nursery. Wendy! Peter!
5: Well, they aren't anywhere. Wendy! Peter!
2: Peter! The door. Open the door. They've locked it from the outside. Peter! Peter, open up! Peter! Now, don't get ridiculous, children. It's time to go.
5: Wendy! Wendy, open the door, dear!
2: Let us out! Peter, open the door! Time to go! Open the door!
5: George! George, the lamp!
2: Peter, do you hear me? Open this door!
5: They're

0: When Dr. David McLean came a half hour later, he found the two children in the nursery sitting in the center of the open glade, eating a picnic lunch. Beyond them was the waterhole in the yellow veldt land. Above was the hot sun. Dr. McLean saw at a distance the lions fighting and clawing, and then settling down to feed in silence under the shady trees.
1: Hi, kids. Where are your mom and dad?
2: Oh, they'll be here directly.
1: Good. Good. We've got to get going.
0: He squinted at the lions with his hands up to his eyes. Now they were done feeding. They moved to the waterhole to drink. A shadow flickered as the vultures dropped down from the blazing sky to finish what the lions had left.
2: Dr. McLean. Dr. McLean?
1: Huh? What?
2: Have a cup of tea?

0: 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The world of...
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0: Good evening. This is Orson Welles. The play tonight, What Every Woman Knows. Our guest, Miss Helen Hayes. Except that Helen Hayes is now so regular a visitor to the Campbell Playhouse that we're bold to call her a member of the family. But I think I've told you she's promised to appear with us, and only with us, as many times this year as she can manage. Last week she was busy getting ready a new play, which opens soon on Broadway. But tonight, openings notwithstanding, she kept her promise, and here she is to play Maggie for you. Maggie, in the beautiful, warm-hearted comedy, What Every Woman Knows. J.M. Barrie wrote no better play. And if you saw Miss Hayes in the play or the moving picture, you will never forget it. I'd like to tell you more about it. I'd like to talk about Barrie, about Miss Hayes, too, but I'd rather give the time to the show itself. And I hope when it's over, you'll agree with me. Now, just before we begin, here's a word from Ernest Chappell.
1: The other night, I had an opportunity to look over a real old American family cookbook. And as I turned the pages, I was particularly struck by the number of different recipes for preparing chicken. Just for the fun of it, I counted them. And would you believe it? There were 88. Now, of course, some of us like chicken prepared one way, some another. But however we prefer it, roasted to a delicate brown, crisply fried in Southern style, or tenderly fricasseed, there's just no denying that we in this country do like our chicken. Now, I think it's because we like chicken so well that Campbell's Chicken Soup continues to grow so steadily in popularity. Here, indeed, is a chicken that is chicken, through and through. From your first appreciative sip of the golden gleaming broth to the last delicious drop, you'll taste real chicken. And there are whole pieces of tender chicken meat in it and fluffy white rice full of the flavor of the chicken to add still more to your hearty enjoyment of this homey, old-fashioned chicken soup. And so I say, just as sure as you like chicken, you like Campbell's Chicken Soup. Won't you have it for dinner, perhaps tomorrow night? And now Helen Hayes and Orson Welles tell us What Every Woman Knows.

0: few minutes ago, the clock in the Wiley home struck 10. And a few minutes before that, Alec Wiley and David, his son, came in from outside wearing black coats and their Sabbath boots. Now they've sat down in the little room which David calls the West Room, while his father calls it the Room, which is to him the natural name for any apartment without a bed in it. Maggie Wiley, who is David's sister, calls it the Library, because there's a bookcase of pitch pine along one wall which contains 600 books with a glass door to prevent you from getting at them. We could describe Maggie Wiley for you at great length, but what's the use? What you really want to know is whether she's good-looking. No, she's not. She has soft Scotch speech and a more resolute manner than is perhaps fitting to her plainness and... Well, in a few seconds, she'll be with you herself. Maggie, who is not good-looking.
1: Who was at the meeting, Father?
2: Well, Maggie, there was the Minister of Galashiels. He has to be remembered to you.
3: Father.
2: I
1: suppose you mean what you say, Father. I hear, David, that the Minister of Galashiels is to be married to that Miss Turnbull.
2: Well, I can see she's made a poor bargain.
1: How can you say that, Father, when you don't know her? I expect she's full of charm.
2: Charm? What is that exactly, Maggie?
1: Charm? Oh, it's a sort of bloom on a woman. If you have it, you don't need anything else. And if you don't have it, it doesn't much matter what else you have. Some women, the few, have charm for all, and most have charm for one, and some have charm for none.
3: Well, I have a sister that has charm.
1: No, David, you haven't.
3: But, Maggie, you're...
1: Oh, come now. Let's be practical. Let's go to our bed. It's 10:15.
3: Well, I don't feel very sleepy, eh?
2: Nor me either.
3: You go along, Maggie.
2: Good night to you, Maggie.
1: Both of you aren't sleepy? When is it well-known 10 o'clock is our regular bedtime?
3: Yes, it's common knowledge that we go to our beds at 10, Maggie. That's what we're counting on.
1: Counting on?
2: Yes, stupid young whelp. Now go outside and watch.
3: Yes, Father.
1: There's something up. You've got to tell me, Father.
2: Maggie, there are burglars about.
1: Burglars?
2: We hadn't meant for to tell you till we nabbed them, but they've been in this room twice of late.
1: Oh.
2: The policeman saw a man climb out of this window last Tuesday.
1: Father, the silver plate.
2: That's safe as yet. But we were thinking that very likely he'd come again tonight. So now, if you'll go to bed, Maggie.
1: Me? And my family in danger?
2: There's just one of them.
1: The policeman just saw one.
2: I'd be very pleased if there were two of them.
1: I would be very pleased if there were three of them. And I watch with you.
4: Father, he's there. I saw him sliding down the garden wall close to the rhubarb.
1: Oh, what's he like?
4: He's an ugly customer. Oh. That's all I could see. Slunk into the rhododendrons, and he's there now, watching the window.
2: We have him. Out with the lights. Maggie, you go upstairs.
1: I will not.
2: Then into the hall with you. I stay there behind the door. David, you go into the kitchen. I'll be in the hall with Maggie.
1: Here's the stick, Father.
2: Hush. Behind the door. Quick. He's coming.
4: It's the silver.
1: No, it's not. It's the bookcase.
2: He's lighting the light.
4: He's sitting down.
1: And in the fine chair, too.
2: Come on. John Shand!
1: I hope you found that chair comfortable, young man.
5: I have no complaint to make against the chair.
2: John Shand! You, a native of the town, a disgrace to your family. I feel pity for the Shands this night.
5: I'll thank you, Mr. Wiley, not to pity my family.
3: If they're looking for a good clout in the head, John Shand...
1: Now, David, I think you should let the young man explain. It mayn't be so bad as we thought.
3: Explain away, my Billy.
5: Only the uneducated would need an explanation. I'm a student, and I'm desperate for want of books. You have all I want here on that shelf, no use to you but for display. Well, I came here to study. I come twice weekly.
3: By the window?
5: Huh. You think a Shand would so far lower himself as to enter your door? Well, what about it? Is it a case for the police?
1: It seems to me it's a case for us all to go to our bed and leave the young man to study. But not on the fine chair.
5: Thank you, Miss Maggie, but I couldn't be beholden to you.
3: Tell me, Mr. Shand, are you a poor scholar?
5: On the contrary, I'm a brilliant scholar.
2: What's your professor's opinion of your future?
5: They think me a young man of extraordinary promise.
3: Why, you have a name here for high moral character.
5: And justly.
3: Are you serious-minded?
5: I never laughed in my life.
3: Are you a Sabbath school teacher?
5: I am.
3: One more question. Are you promised?
5: Dear lady?
3: Yes.
5: I've never given one of them a single word of encouragement. I'm too much occupied thinking about my career.
3: So, Father, if you'll come outside just 1 minute, there's something I'd like to talk to you about.
2: Yes, David.
6: Do you want me to, Father?
3: No, Maggie, just Father. You stay here and keep an eye on Mrs. Sharp.
6: Well, I don't know what maggot they've got in their heads, but sit down, young man, till they come back.
5: My name's Mr. Shand. Until I'm called that, I decline to sit down again in this house.
6: Then I'm thinking, young sir, you'll have a weary wait.
3: Well, now, sit down, Mr. Shand, and pull in your chair. You'll have a thimbleful of something to keep the cold out. Glasses, Maggie. Hmm? You're not a totaler, I hope.
5: I'm practically a totaler.
3: Well, so are we. How do you take it? Maggie, will you get the glasses?
6: Yes, David.
2: No, David, quick, before she comes back.
3: Mr. Shan, we have an offer to make you.
5: No patronage.
2: Strictly a business affair.
3: Leave it to me, Father.
6: Here are the glasses.
3: Maggie, don't you see you're not wanted?
6: I do, David.
2: Why do you not go, then? I have a proposition to put before Mr. Shan, and women are out of place in business transactions.
6: I think I'll stay here, Father.
2: Well, you have to let her bide, David.
3: But I will, then. But, Maggie, sit here at the table and don't interfere, mind. Mr. Shan, we are willing, the two of us, to lay out £300 on your education.
5: Take care.
3: On condition that 5 years from now, Maggie Wiley is still unmarried, can claim to marry you should such be her wish. The thing to be perfectly open on her side, but you to be strictly tied down. Now, what have you to say? Decide.
5: I regret to say...
6: It does no matter what he regrets to say, because I decide against it. Oh, and I think it's very ill done of you to make any such proposal.
3: Quiet, Maggie.
6: Saying that I've refused the young man...
5: Refused?
3: That's no reason why we shouldn't have his friendly opinion. Your objections, Mr. Shan?
5: Simply, it's a one-sided bargain. I admit I'm no catch at present, but what could a man of my abilities not soar to with £300? Something far above what she could aspire to.
6: Oh, indeed.
3: The position is that without the 300, you can't soar.
5: You have me there, Mr.
6: Yes,
5: Wiley.
6: But...
2: You see, you're safeguarded, Maggie. You don't need to take him unless you like. But he has to take you.
5: Yeah, that's an unfair arrangement also.
6: I wouldn't dream of it without that condition.
5: Then you are thinking of it.
3: Poof. It's a good arrangement for you, Mr. Shan. The chances are you'll never have to go on with it, for in all probability she'll marry soon.
2: She's tremendous run after.
5: Well, even if that's true, it's just keeping me in reserve in case she misses doing better.
3: That's the situation in a nutshell.
5: Another thing. Supposing I was to get fond of her.
2: It's very likely.
5: Yes. And then suppose she was to give me the go-by.
3: You have to risk that, Mr. Shan.
5: What's her age? She looks young, but they say it's the curls that does it.
3: Well, Maggie's one of those women who are eternally young.
5: I can't take that for an answer.
3: She's 25.
5: I'm just 21.
2: Read in a book that about 4 years difference in the ages is the ideal thing.
3: Well, Mr. Shan?
5: I'm willing if she's willing.
3: Maggie?
6: There can be no if about it. It must be an offer.
5: I shan't give our Wiley such a chance to humiliate him, never.
6: Then all is off.
3: Come, Mr. Shand, it's just a form.
5: Well, Miss Maggie, will you?
6: Is it an offer?
5: Yes.
6: Oh. Before I answer you, I want first to give you a chance at drawing back.
3: Maggie.
6: When they said that I'd been run after, they were misleading you. Nobody's ever been after me.
2: Oh, they will be it.
6: And there's one thing more. David said I'm 25. He's wrong. I'm 26.
2: Uh-huh.
6: Now be practical, Mr. Shand. Do you withdraw from the bargain? Or do you not?
5: It's a bargain.
6: Then so be it.
3: I'll have the document ready for you. I think, Maggie, you might say, see Mr. Shand to the door.
6: Certainly. This way, John. Have you a muffler, John?
5: Yes, I have it.
6: I think you'd better put it twice,
2: Well, well, it's a most romantic affair. I wonder how it'll turn out. She's queer, Maggie. I wonder how some clever writer has never noticed how queer women are. It's my belief you can write a whole book about them. It was very noble of her to tell him she's 26. But I thought she was 27.
0: Six years have elapsed, and John Chan's great hour has come. Perhaps his great hour really lies ahead of him. Perhaps he had it 6 years ago. It often passes us by in the night, with such a faint call that we don't even turn in our beds. But according to the trumpets, this is John's great hour. He's standing for Parliament, and this is election night.
7: I'm elected. Majority 244. I'm John Shand, MP.
6: It's sure you're in, John.
7: Majority 244. I've beaten the baronet. I've done it, Maggie. And not a soul to help me. I've done it alone.
6: Yes, John.
7: I'm as hoarse as a crow when I have to address the Cowcadden Club.
6: Will you stay right there, John, and rest yourself a minute? What are you frowning at?
7: I was thinking it's a peregrine. Just because I beat him, he took mean advantage and congratulated me in French.
6: Oh, would it help you, John, if you were to marry a woman who could speak French?
7: Not at all.
6: Mon cher John, laissez-moi parler français. Je suis la seule française de ma famille écossaise.
2: Listen to her, John, listen to her. She's been learning French without her knowing it.
7: Very good, Maggie, very good.
6: Wait a minute, John, look at me, look at me. This is London. And this is our first reception, and Mrs. John Shand is receiving at the door. How do you do, Sir Peregrine? J'espère que vous êtes très bien. So sorry we beat you at the polls.
7: I'm thinking the baronet would sit on you, Maggie.
6: I've invited a lord to sit on the baronet.
2: Maggie, you're daft.
8: Mr. Shand!
7: What is it?
8: It's some swells. They're outside, a carriage and pair. Two ladies, and they asked to see you.
7: Do you know who they are?
8: One of them is Lady Sybil Templeton.
7: Lady Sybil, eh?
6: Who's she, John?
7: That's the sister of the baronet.
6: A married woman?
7: No, Maggie.
8: And there's an older lady, a foreigner, she sounds like. What am I to say to them, Mr. Shand?
7: Say I'm very busy, but if they care to...

0: Sybil, I believe you're asleep.
1: No, I'm not, Auntie.
0: Sybil, don't you love a strong, self-made man, eh?
1: I never met one.
0: Neither have I. But if you did meet one, would he wake you up?
1: I dare say he'd find there were two of us.
0: I think he would. Ever been in love, you cold thing?
1: I've never shot up in flame, Auntie.
0: Think you could manage it?
1: If Mr. Wright came along. Yes?
2: Mr. Chandler will be right down directly.
1: Oh, thank you.
0: Lady Sybil and I were wondering, is this Mr. Shane a married man?
2: No, no, he's not married.
0: But he will be soon.
2: Oh?
0: Is she a friend of yours?
2: I don't think much of her.
0: Well, in that case, tell me all about her.
2: There's not much to tell. She's common. Stupid.
0: But it is not that sad. Oh, figure to her yourself how many men with greatness before them have been shipwrecked by marrying in the rank from which they sprang.
2: I've told her that.
0: But she will not give him up.
2: No.
1: Why should she if he cares for her? What's her name?
2: It's Maggie.
0: Well, that is very, very sad, is it not? I am afraid this Maggie will be the ruin of your...
2: Oh, that's enough. He's coming down.
3: All right, I've kept you ladies waiting. Lady Sybil?
1: Oh, Mr. Sherm, this is my aunt, the Countess La Bruyere.
3: Countess?
0: What a triumph, Mr. Sherm.
3: Oh, pretty fair, Countess, pretty fair. Lady Sybil, I hear you think I'm vulgar.
0: Oh, my dear Mr. Sherm, what absurd.
3: I was told you said that after hearing me speak.
1: Oh, it's quite a mistake.
3: Is it not true?
1: Well, you seem to know, Mr. Sherm. And that you pressed me so unnecessarily. Well, yes, that is how you struck me.
0: Oh, my child.
1: Who would have it?
3: I just wanted to know, Lady Sybil, because if it's true, I must alter it. Of course, it can't matter to me what you think of me. What I mean is that I must not be vulgar if it would be injurious to my career.
1: I see. No, of course, I could not affect your career, Mr. Sherm.
3: That's all, Lady Sybil, meaning no offense.
1: And we are friends again.
3: Certainly.
1: Then I hope you'll come and see me when you're in London.
3: I'll be very pleased.
1: Any afternoon, about 5.
3: Much obliged, Lady Sybil.
1: Well, goodbye till then. Auntie, I do think we'd better be getting back to the hotel.
0: Very well, my dear.
3: Maggie, the ladies are going.
1: Goodbye, Lady Sybil.
2: Goodbye.
1: Goodbye, Countess.
3: Lady Sybil, if you'll allow me to see you through the crowd, I think perhaps...
2: Thank you, Mr. Sherm.
0: Are you then the Maggie?
2: Oh,
0: the one that John is going to marry? Oh, but if I had known, I would not have said those things. Please, Miss Maggie, forgive an old woman.
2: Oh, it doesn't matter.
0: I admire your courage, and I dare say you will be very happy.
2: Thank you. Bon voyage, Miss Maggie. Goodbye, Countess.
3: Countess! Well, that's that.
0: Have you more speaking to do, John?
3: I must run across and address the Cockhands Club.
1: Oh, yes.
3: I wonder if I am vulgar, Maggie.
2: Oh. No, John, of course you're not. John, you couldn't stay and have a little talk a few minutes, huh?
3: Yes, if you want me, Maggie. The longer you keep them waiting, the more they think of you.
2: When are you to announce that we're to be married, John?
3: It won't be long. You've waited a year more than you need to have done, Maggie. So I think it's your due. I should hurry things up now.
2: That's noble of you. Is it terribly hard to you, John?
3: It's not hard at all. I can say truthfully, Maggie, that all or nearly all I've seen of you in these 6 years has gone to increase my respect for you.
2: Respect?
3: And a bargain's a bargain.
2: If it wasn't that you're so glorious to me, John, I would let you off.
3: In my opinion, Maggie, it will be a very happy pair.
2: Yes, John. But can you look in my face and deny that there's surging within you a mighty desire to be free?
3: Leave such maggots alone.
2: If I were John Shand, I would no more want to take Maggie Wiley with me through that beautiful door that's open wide for you than I'd want to take an old pair of shoes. Why don't you bang the door in my face, John?
3: A bargain's a bargain, Maggie.
2: You say one word about wanting to get out of it, and I'll put the lawyers on you.
3: Have I hinted at such a thing?
2: The document holds you hard and fast.
3: It does.
2: You'll miss the prettiest thing in the world, John. And all owing to me.
3: What's that?
2: Romance.
3: Poof.
2: All's cold and gray without it, man. Those that have had it have slipped in and out of heaven.
3: You're exaggerating, Maggie.
2: You've worked so hard, John. You've had none of the fun that comes to most men long before they're your age.
3: I never was one for fun. I cannot call to mind, Maggie, ever having laughed in my life.
2: No, you've no sense of humor.
3: Not a spark.
2: I sometimes thought if you had, it might make you fonder of me. I think one needs a sense of humor to be fond of me.
3: You feel sure, I suppose, that an older man wouldn't suit you better, Maggie.
2: I couldn't

0: You're sure of anything, I'm afraid. You're just my ideal.
1: Yes, well, that's as it should be.
0: David has the document, too. It's carefully locked away.
1: He would naturally take good care of it.
0: John, I make you a solemn promise that in consideration of the circumstances of our marriage, if you should ever fall in love, I'll act differently from otherwise.
1: There'll be no occasion, Maggie.
0: John, David doesn't have the document. He thinks he has, but I have it here. Look.
1: Yes, that's it. Well, do I mind the look of it, Maggie?
0: You don't ask why I brought it.
1: Why did you?
0: Because I thought I might have the womanliness and the courage to give it back to you. Will you never hold it against me in the future, John, that I couldn't do that?
1: I promise you, Maggie, I never will.
0: No, to go back to the house and take up my life there, when all these years my eyes have been centered on this night. To go back there and weasen and dry up, when I might have been married to John Shand.
1: And you will be, Maggie. You have my word.
0: Never. Never.
1: Maggie.
0: Never.
1: Maggie, what have you done?
0: I've torn up the document. That's what I've done.
1: Maggie.
0: Oh, I'm a fool. I'm a fool to let you go. Oh, John, you'll rue this day. I could have helped you in your career.
1: In no circumstances, Maggie, would I allow any meddling with my career. I pledge myself to the preservation of human liberty. But, gentlemen, one may have too much even of freedom.
2: No.
1: Yes, Mr. Adamson,
0: no.
1: And Mrs. Adamson, one may want to be tied.
2: Never.
1: I say yes, Willie Cameron, and I have found a young lady who I am proud to say is willing to be tied to me. I'm to be married. Her name's Miss... Quiet. Her name's Miss Wiley. She's here now. She was here. Where are you, Maggie?
3: I'm here.
4: Father, have you got a grip of her?
2: Yes, David, I got her.
4: Then hoist her up.
3: There!
1: Gentlemen, the future, Mrs. John Shand.
3: No.
1: Being a lady, she can't make a speech.
3: Yes, I can make a speech, and I will make a speech. And it's in two words, and they're these. My consent.

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This is Ernest Chappell welcoming you back to the Campbell Playhouse. In a moment, we shall resume our presentation of What Every Woman Knows. I want to take just a minute to talk to the best home cook in the world. I don't know who she is, but if she lives at your house, I hope she's listening to me. She's the good home cook whose boiled frosting, for instance, is just right every time, and whose years of cooking have taught her how to make a cream sauce that's a miracle of smoothness. Naturally, we all honor her for the pride she takes in preparing her fine dishes. And so it's to her especially that I want to say this about Campbell Soup. All the skill, the patience, the careful tending of the kettle that you would give to the making of soup, we at Campbell's give to the blending and cooking of our soups. Years and years devoted just to soup cooking have helped us learn how to make them as fine as soups can be. You'll understand why we're proud of our soups and why we'd like to make soup for you. Will you give us a trial? Try, for example, Campbell's chicken soup, a soup with deep, rich chicken flavor clear through. Or try Campbell's vegetable soup, a soup that's almost a meal in itself. If you'll do this, I'm almost certain you'll join the many, many other good home cooks who put away their soup kettles for good. I believe you'll let Campbell's make soup for you, too. Now we resume our Campbell Playhouse presentation of What Every Woman Knows, starring Helen Hayes and Orson Welles.

0: A few minutes ago, the Countess de la Bruyere, who has not recently been in England, was shown into the London house of the Shands. She had presumed that the Shan scheme of decoration would be as themselves. She is agreeably surprised. In a small but charming room, she is now engaged in listening to Mr. John Shand, MP, read the peroration of a speech he is going to make before the House of Commons. Mrs. Shand is there, too, in a little gray frock that not only deals gently with her personal defects, but is in harmony with the room. Evidently, however, she has not risen with her husband, for she is as stupid as ever. The Countess, who remembers having liked her the better of the two, could shake her now for being so stupid.
1: In conclusion, Mr. Speaker, there are the reasonable demands of every intelligent English woman. I'd better say British woman. And I am proud to nail them to my flag.
2: Oh, defy these leaders.
1: So long as I can do so without embarrassing the government.
2: I warn
1: the front bench loyally but firmly.
2: Now for him again.
1: I will not bring this matter to a vote just now. I will bring it forward again in the near future.
2: But not to bring the matter to a vote is hedging, isn't it, John? Is that strong?
1: To make the speech at all, Maggie, is stronger than most would dare. They'd ruin me if I pressed for a vote.
2: Bark but not bite.
1: Now, Maggie, you're out of your depth.
2: Yes, I suppose that's it.
1: And now I think I'd better go to my committee. Maggie, I'm ready. Will you open the doors?
2: Yes, John.
1: Good afternoon, ladies. Good afternoon. And now, Mrs. Smithers, if you'll kindly call this meeting to
3: order. Well, Miss Maggie.
2: Well?
3: As I looked through the door at the ladies' committee just now, I caught sight in there of my dear niece. Since when has my dear Sybil become one of Mr. Shand's committee ladies? It is not like her.
2: I think it was about the time that my husband took up their cause.
3: Mrs. Shand, excuse me for saying that if half what I hear is be true, your husband is seeing that lady a great deal too often. Mrs. Shand, why do you not compel yourself to take an intelligent interest in your husband's work?
2: I typewrite his speeches.
3: But do you know what they are about?
2: They are about various subjects.
3: I see.
4: Mrs. Shand, a gentleman to see you.
2: To see me?
4: Yes, ma'am.
2: Oh, will you ask him to come in, please?
4: Yes, ma'am.
2: Card says Mr. Charles Venables.
3: Charles Venables? Mr. Venables is a minister of your cabinet and one of the most powerful men in the country.
2: Really, Countess?
3: But since you know him so little, why should he call on you?
2: I wonder.
4: Mr. Charles Venables. I hope you'll pardon my calling, Mrs. Shand. We had such a pleasant talk the other evening.
2: I think it's very kind of you. Do you know each other? The Countess de la Bruyere?
4: Countess, how delightful.
3: Mrs. Shand, I warn you, Mr. Venables is an old friend of mine. He is here for some crafty purpose.
2: Oh, surely not.
4: I hope your husband is well, Mrs. Shand.
2: Yes, thank you.
4: You know, Mrs. Shand, I admire your husband very much. He puzzles me a little. I've known few men make a worse beginning in the house. He had the most atrocious bow-wow public park manner.
2: No, he hadn't.
4: Well, first he did, but by his second session, he'd shed all that. And he's now a pleasure to listen to.
2: I think so.
4: Then again, I admire him for his impromptu speeches.
2: What's impromptu?
4: Unprepared.
2: Oh.
4: They have contained some grave blunders, not so much of judgment as of taste.
2: I don't think so.
4: Well, he's righted himself subsequently in the neatest way. I've always found that men whose second thoughts are good is worth watching.
3: Mind you, I'm wondering, Mr. Venables, whether Mrs. Shand can stay to be his wife.
2: Me? Oh, I would like to see anybody try to give thoughts to John.
4: Forgive me, I see I was wrong. And now, if he's at home, Mrs. Shand, may I see him? I'm going to be rather charming to him.
2: Yes, he is. Yes, but...
4: Well, that is to say, if he proves himself the man I believe him to be.
2: He is very busy just now. He has a ladies' committee in the dining room.
4: I think he'll see me, Mrs. Shand.
2: Is it something about his speech?
4: Well, yes, it is.
2: Oh, I know it by heart. These are the demands of the intelligent British woman, and I'm proud to nail them to my flag.
3: The very words, British Shand.
2: And I don't care how they may embarrass the government. And I warn the front bench loyally but firmly that whatever the consequences may be, I will bring this matter to a vote.
4: Capital, capital.
3: Oh, you mean you are pleased to know that he means to bring the matter to a vote?
4: Delighted. The courage of it will be the making of him. Mrs. Shand, let's have him in at once.
3: Yes, indeed. Let us have him in.
2: Oh, yes, Mr. Venables. I'll tell him you're here.
1: And now, ladies, we come to the matter of my speech. The speech that I propose to make this week before the House of...
2: John!
1: Yes, Maggie, what is it?
5: Mr. Charles Venables is here to see you, sir.
1: If you ladies will excuse me for a moment.
6: Excuse me. Mr. Venables, this is an honor.
4: How are you, Shen? I see you're a busy man, so I'll come to the point immediately. You may know that you're to have a big meeting at Leeds on the 24th when two ministers are to speak. There's room for a third speaker, and I'm authorized to offer that place to you.
6: To me?
4: Yes.
6: But that would mean speaking for the government, almost like a cabinet member.
4: In a way, yes.
5: John, isn't that wonderful?
6: Mr. Venables, here is the speech I'm making in the House tomorrow.
4: Thanks.
6: If you still make me the same offer after you've read it...
4: I assure you, we look on the speech as a small matter. The thing that really decided it was your determination to put the matter to the vote.
6: To put what? That?
4: And the government agrees to that, too.
6: You agree to put the matter to a vote?
4: Yes, we agree.
6: But you've been threatening to excommunicate me if I dare.
4: All done to test you, Shen.
6: Test me?
4: Yes, Shen. And you've been intending to talk big in this speech and then back down through fear of the government. We'd have had no further use for you.
6: I understand.
4: Well, I'll take the speech along.
6: Which isn't really necessary to, sir.
5: There's only one copy, John, you know. Let me make a fresh copy, Mr. Venables, and send it to you in an hour or two.
4: Oh, I couldn't put you to that trouble, Mrs. Shen.
6: Oh, really?
4: I'll take good care of it.
5: If anything were to happen to you on the way home, Mr. Venables, wouldn't whatever is in your pocket be considered the property of your heir?
4: No, there's forethought, Shen. I think after that you'd better take your speech back immediately. You see, Countess, Mrs. Shand is Scottish, too.
3: So I observe.
4: Well, I must be going now.
6: I'll take you to the door, sir.
4: Goodbye, Countess. It's been a great pleasure.
3: Goodbye, Mr. Venables.
4: Goodbye, Mrs. Shand.
5: Goodbye, Mr. Venables.
4: You see, Mr. Shand, one never knows until a man takes a definite decision.
3: So, madam... I beg your pardon.
7: Mm-hmm. I said so, madame.
5: I don't know what you mean.
3: Yes, you do. I mean that there is someone who helps our Mr. Shand.
5: There's not.
3: And it is a woman, and it's you.
5: Oh, I help in the little things.
3: The little things. What I want to know is whether your John is aware that you help at all.
6: Oh. Well, Maggie, Countess, congratulate me. You heard what he said. I've done it again.
5: I'm so glad, John.
3: And all because you made up your mind to bring the matter to a vote, Mr. Shan.
6: They just guessed I'd be for him because they knew I'm a strong man. As to you, Maggie, a little saw what a good turn you were doing me when you said you wanted me to make a copy of the speech.
5: How, John?
6: Because now I can alter the end.
5: Oh, so you can.
6: Countess, I tell you, there's a little cherub who sits up aloft and looks after the career of John Shan.
3: Where does she sit, Mr. Shan?
6: Well, it's just a figure of speech, Countess. Well, now I'd better be going back to my ladies' committee. Goodbye, Countess.
5: Goodbye, Mr. Shan.
6: I'm sorry, ladies. Sorry to have kept you waiting, but Mr. Bennett.
3: This little cherub we speak of, you are sure it is not down here she sits, Mrs. Shand, right in this room?
5: No, it isn't.
3: Goodbye, Scotty.
5: Goodbye, Countess. And thank you for coming.
3: Maggie, why do you do it?
5: He loves to think he does it all himself. That's the way of men. I'm 6 years older than he is. I'm plain, and I have no charm. I shouldn't have let him marry me. I'm trying to make up for it.

0: Lady Sybil. Sybil. It is you who inspires my work.
1: Oh, John, you mustn't talk like that.
0: Sybil, let us declare our love openly. Oh, my dear, my dear.
1: Oh. John.
0: Yes, my love?
1: Did you hear anything? Did you hear the door shut?
0: It was shut already.
1: Well, it seemed to me that...
0: There was nothing, but... I think I hear voices now in the hall.
2: Just give them to the maid. Do you know where to put them?
1: Oh, John, dear, I'm sorry to bother you, but I brought some flowers. I bought them from a man in the street, and he has no change. Will you come out and take them?
0: I will, Maggie. I'll be back in a minute.
1: How do you do, Lady Sybil? This is nice of you to come in to see us.
3: I was so sorry not to find you in, Mrs. Shannon.
1: Thank you. Will you sit down?
3: I think not. I'm late as it is. I really ought to be...
1: I'm glad you're so beautiful, Lady Sybil.
3: I mean, I had no idea it was as late as it is. And, Mrs. Shan, why do you look at me so? The door did open.
1: Yes.
3: What are you going to do?
1: That would be telling. Sit down, my pretty.
0: Well, my dear, I paid the man with the flowers.
1: John, I think I'll go upstairs now. I'm sure you have something you want to talk over with Lady Sybil.
0: Maggie.
1: Or would you prefer, John, to say it before me?
3: No.
0: Yes. Yes, I prefer to say it before you, Maggie.
1: Then sit down.
3: For Mr. Shannon.
0: Maggie knows. Don't you, Maggie?
1: Yes, John.
0: I'm mortal sorry, Maggie.
3: And I also.
1: I'm sure you are. But as it can't be helped, I see no reason why the three of us shouldn't talk the matter over in a practical way.
0: If you could understand, Maggie, what an inspiration she is to me in my work.
3: Indeed, Mrs. Shand, I think of nothing else.
1: That's splendid. That's as it should be.
3: Oh, Mrs. Shand, I think you're very kind to take it so reasonably.
1: That's the Scotch way. When are you thinking of leaving me, John?
0: I think now that it's come to a breach, the sooner the better, so long as it's convenient to you, Maggie.
1: Oh, it couldn't well be before Wednesday. That's the day the laundry comes home.
0: And it's the day the House of Commons rises. It may be my last appearance in the House.
3: No, no, please don't say that.
1: And you love the House, don't you, John? Next to Lady Sybil. It's a pity you couldn't wait till after your speech at Leeds. Mr. Venables won't have you there if you leave me.
0: What a chance it would have been. But let it go. It wouldn't be fair to you, Maggie, if I was to stay on now. Oh, what shall we do, Maggie?
1: Now's the time, Lady Sybil, for you to have one of your inspiring ideas.
3: Yes. Yes, but what?
1: John, what do you think of this? I can stay on here in London, and you can go away somewhere and devote yourself to your speech.
3: Yes.
0: That might be, but... Where could I go?
1: Where? I know.
0: Maggie, what are you doing?
1: Hello. Give me Gerard 5072, please. Yes, 72, thank you.
0: Well, don't be in such a hurry, Maggie.
1: Hello? Is this Lamb's Hotel? Put me on to the Comtesse de la Brière, please.
0: Oh, Maggie, I wish I was fond of you.
1: I wish you were, John. Hello. Hello, is that you, Comtesse? This is Maggie. Yes, Maggie Shan. I'm very well taught. I never was better. Why, Maggie Shand, you dear abominable one. Why did you not let me know you were coming?
4: It's a surprise visit, Con. I walked up from the station.
1: Well, how is everybody?
5: He's quite well. But, my child, he seems to me to be a most unhappy man.
4: Really, Countess?
5: What should that please you, oh heartless one?
4: I won't tell you.
5: Oh, I couldn't take you and shake you, Maggie. Here have I put my house at your disposal for almost 2 weeks now for some sly Scotch purpose, and you will not tell me what it is.
4: No.
5: Very well, then. At that game, two can play as well as one. Maggie, I have a nasty surprise for you.
4: For me?
5: Yes. I want Mr. Venables to tell you what he thinks of your husband's latest speech.
4: Oh, that speech. Oh, yes, John wrote me that Mr. Venables was dissatisfied with it and that he was writing another.
5: We have heard nothing of that, Maggie.
4: Oh, well, you know, Mr. Venables says that John's second thoughts are sometimes such an improvement on the first.
5: Yes, I remember his saying that.
4: Well, then, when John shows him his second speech...
5: What are you up to now, Scotchy? You know as well as I do that there is no such speech.
4: Contest,
5: please. Put your cards on the table, Maggie Shandor. What precisely is that?
4: What?
5: What you've got there, those papers.
4: John's speech?
5: You have written it yourself.
4: I've typed it.
5: You guessed that the speech he wrote unaided would not satisfy, and you prepared this to take its place.
4: Oh, not at all, Count. This is the draft of his speech that he left at home, that's all.
5: With a few trivial alterations by yourself, I swear. Can you deny it?
4: Contest, these insinuations are unworthy of you.
5: Oh, Scotchy, Scotchy.
6: You rang the lady?
5: Oh, did I? Oh, yes, yes. Take this envelope to Mr. Venables, please.
4: But, Countess, you must...
5: And say it is from Mr. Shand.
6: Because, lady.
5: Oh, Count, how could you?
4: I've a good mind to...
5: She's coming now, your husband.
4: Oh, and she's with him.
5: My niece, Simon, shall I get rid of her?
4: No, no, no. I want her to be here, too. Now I shall know.
5: Know what?
4: As soon as I look into his face, I shall know. How do you do, Lady Spivel?
0: Maggie.
4: How pretty you look in that frock. You're a feast to the eyes.
0: Maggie, you never wrote you were coming.
4: Oh, no, John, it's a surprise visit. I just ran down to say goodbye.
5: To say goodbye?
4: Do, Maggie.
5: Oh, Auntie, do leave us, won't you?
4: Not I. It is becoming far too interesting. I suppose there's no reason why the Countess shouldn't be told. She'll know so soon at any rate.
0: Well, that's so.
4: It's so simple, you see. Countess, John and Lady Sybil have fallen in love with one another, and they're to go off as soon as the meeting at Leeds has taken place.
5: My dear.
4: I think that's putting it correctly, John.
0: Well, in a sense, Maggie, but now it turns out I'm not to attend the meeting at Leeds after all. My speech doesn't find favor with the government. There's something wrong with it.
5: Oh, well, now, since you won't be speaking at Leeds, Mr. Shand, there is nothing to detain you here any longer, is there? You and Sybil. Should I send for a carriage?
4: Auntie, please.
0: I promised Maggie to wait till the 24th. This is only the 21st. I'm a man of my word.
4: But I give you back your word, John. You can go now.
0: Maggie.
4: My things are all packed. I think you'll find the house in good order, Lady Sybil. I've had the vacuum cleaners in. And I'll give you the keys to the linen and the silver plate. They're in that bag. Oh, and the carpet on the upper landing is a good deal frayed.
5: Please, I don't want to hear
4: and
5: anymore.
4: And the ceiling of the dining room would do for a lick of paint,
5: oh,
4: I think.
5: Oh, can't you stop her?
0: She's meaning well. Maggie, I know it's natural to value those things because your outlook on life has bounded them. But all this jars on me.
4: Does it?
0: Why should you be so ready to go away?
4: I promise not to stand in your way.
0: You needn't be in such a hurry. There are 3 days to run yet. To the Countess, all this is just a joke.
5: And it seems to be no joke to you, Mr. Shand. Oh, Sybil, my pet, why don't you let him off?
4: Let him off? Well, if he wishes it. Do you?
0: If you come with me, Sybil, I'll do all in a man's power to make you never regret it.
4: So I can make my arrangements for Wednesday.
5: No, you can't. Auntie, I'm not going on with this. I'm very sorry for you, John, but I see now. I couldn't face it.
0: Sybil.
5: I'm wary of you, John.
0: Sybil.
5: I find you, oh, so dull.
0: Sybil.
5: I'm sorry, John, but I had to tell you before it's too late. Auntie, I can't stand it. I'm going to...
0: Sybil.
5: Sybil.
0: By heaven, it's more than I deserve.
4: Congratulations to you both.
7: Yes, yes.
0: What's that?
4: It's Mr. Venables.
7: Oh, there you are, dear friend. Coming down. Stay where you are. Don't call.
0: What on earth?
5: You know what I think? I think it is about your speech.
0: Sir Venables has said all he needs say on that subject and more.
5: I think it is about his second speech.
0: What second speech?
5: Contest. You gave it to him. Wasn't I meant to?
0: What is it? What second speech?
4: Oh, John, it's a draft of your first speech that you left at home, and I brought it here with a few little things I'd added myself.
0: What's that?
4: Just trifles, you know, things that I was to suggest to you while I was knitting. And then if you liked them, you could have polished them and turned them into something good. So now she's shown it to Mr. Venables.
0: That's my work, Countess.
4: It is your work, John. 9/10 of it.
0: You presumed, Maggie Shannon.
7: Dear fellow.
0: Very well, and there he comes, and I will see to what extent you've helped me.
4: We will see.
7: I dare say, I congratulate you. Give me your hand.
0: The speech?
7: You've improved it out of knowledge. The same speech, but those new touches make all the difference. Mrs. Shand, be proud of him.
4: I am, John, I am.
7: Oh, Shand. Oh, this will go with the government.
5: You always said that his second thoughts were best, Mr. Venables.
7: Didn't I? Excuse me, Countess. I'm off to read the whole thing again. It's amazing the difference a few touches.
5: I too would like to read this speech, Mr. Venables. I will go with you.
4: You heard what he said, John. It's the combination. You and me, John. Oh, is it so terrible to you to find that my love for you has made me able to help you in the little things?
0: Little things? It seems strange to me to hear you call me by my name, Maggie. It's as if I looked on you for the first time.
4: Look at me, John, for the first time. What do you see?
0: I see a woman who has brought her husband low.
4: Only that?
0: I see the tragedy of a man who has found himself out. I can't live with you again, Maggie.
4: Oh. Why did you shiver, John?
0: It was at myself for saying that I couldn't live with you again when I should have been wondering for how long you've lived with me. And I suppose you've forgiven me all the time.
4: Yes, John.
0: And forgive me still.
4: Yes, John.
0: Heavens above.
4: John, am I to go or are you to keep me on? I'm willing to stay because I'm useful to you. It cannot be for a better reason. Oh, it's nothing unusual I've done, John. Every man who's high up loves to think he's done it all himself. Every woman knows that. It's our only joke. Oh, John, if I could only make you laugh at me.
0: I can't laugh, Maggie.
4: Oh, John. John, look at me. See how easy it is. Laugh, John.

0: This concludes our Campbell Playhouse presentation of What Every Woman Knows, starring Helen Hayes and Orson Welles. In just a moment, they will both return to our microphone. But first, if you could make the trip with me to Campbell's Kitchen to see them make their chicken soup, I know you'd need no urging from me to try it. You'd see that Campbell's use not merely some, but all the good meat of carefully selected plump-breasted chickens. You'd see them patiently simmer the broth long and slowly in true old home kitchen style till every fragrant drop gleams with chicken richness, deep and full and golden. And then you'd watch them add whole pieces of tender chicken and measure in snowy white rice to make this chicken soup really nourishing as well as tempting. But after all, when it comes to judging a chicken soup as downright good as this, tasting is even better than seeing, so why not plan to have it tomorrow? Once you do try it, I think you'll want to have it time and time again. Because just as sure as you like chicken, you like Campbell's chicken soup. And now, here is Orson Welles.
1: In a very short time, ladies and gentlemen, at the Martin Beck Theater, a bouquet's throw from these microphone emplacements, there's an opening. This means the Broadway season has really begun. Also, it means our star will want to get to bed early these nights because it's Helen Hayes' new show that's opening. The name of a new play, Ladies and Gentlemen. I saw it this summer when she tried it out on the West Coast, and I'd like to tell you about it, but she won't let me.
2: Oh, it's not that I don't want to have the story given away, Orson. It's just that somehow one hates to talk about an opening until it's open. Sometimes even then you don't talk about it, unless you can help it.
1: I know just what you mean. Well, I hope you break a leg.
2: Oh, thank you very much, Orson. But maybe you better explain that to our listeners, I mean.
1: I wish you your biggest hit.
2: But you asked me to break my leg. I think we should make your intentions quite clear. Ladies and gentlemen, our producer isn't rubbing his hands and chuckling fiendishly in the hope that I'll end up in the hospital.
1: It's an old backstage ritual. We're superstitious about wishing our friends good luck in the theater, so we wish them the opposite. A compound fracture is likely to interfere slightly with a good performance, so broken bones are the favorite sentiments. They used to kick me in Ireland.
2: Orson, who kicked you?
1: All the Irish actors.
2: Oh, using this good luck business for a pretext?
1: Almost invariably. And now, Miss Helen Hayes, before we say goodnight, allow me to extend in the best tradition of these things our worst wishes. Your new comedy, ladies and gentlemen, needs no such mumbo-jumbo, but we throw it in to keep up appearances. Please fall down a deep, dry well. Have hay fever from the flowers you'll get, and may the runs in your stockings be as long as Victoria Regina. You'll break records. Your radio producer and all of us on the Campbell Playhouse entreat you to break a leg.
0: In tonight's Campbell Playhouse production of What Every Woman Knows, the role of Maggie was played by Miss Helen Hayes. Orson Welles played John Shand. The part of Alec Wiley was played by Alfred Shirley, David Wiley by Everett Sloan. Agnes Murad was the Countess, and Naomi Campbell was Lady Sybil. Part of Mr. Venables was played by Eustace Wyatt, and Willie Cameron by Ray Collins. Music for the Campbell Playhouse is arranged by Bernard Herrmann. And now, Orson Welles, will you please tell us about next week's story?
1: Well, next week. Ladies and gentlemen, I'm ad-libbing this. It's hard to tell you about next week's show because everything that could be said about it has been very well said before me. We've gotten hundreds and hundreds of letters from people all over America asking for adventure and romance on these programs. So to satisfy this evidently increasing appetite for these, we are bringing the favorite work of the world's favorite writer of adventure, Alexandre Dumas. We're bringing the story of the man who was imprisoned on his wedding day. And don't tell me you've guessed it. And who returned 20 years later for his revenge, the man who was known in Paris as the Count of Monte Cristo. And so, ladies and gentlemen, until next week, until the tragic wedding day of the Count of Monte Cristo and his terrible and exciting revenge, until the swords and daggers and cloaks and poison concealed murder and revenge? My sponsors, the makers of Campbell Soups, and all of us in the Campbell Playhouse remain, as always, obediently yours.

0: The makers of Campbell's Soups join Orson Welles in inviting you to be with us at the Campbell Playhouse again next Sunday evening when we bring you Alexandre Dumas' masterpiece, one of the most colorful and adventurous stories in all romantic fiction, The Count of Monte Cristo. Meanwhile, if you have enjoyed tonight's Campbell Playhouse presentation, won't you tell your grocer so tomorrow when you order Campbell's Chicken Soup? This is Ernest Chappell saying thank you and good night.
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0: 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Here's the Cisco Kid. This episode originally aired Tuesday, September 24th, 1957, 69 years ago today. Its title, Cisco Meets the Sundance Kid.
1: Here's adventure. Here's romance. Here's the famous Robin Hood of the Old West.
2: Cisco, the sheriff, he is getting closer.
3: This way, Pancho, Vamanos.
1: The Cisco Kid.

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0: And now the Cisco Kid in our exciting story, Cisco Meets the Sundance Kid. High on a promontory overlooking a vast mesa stands a sentinel rock. From below, it seems like any other landmark. But from above, it can be seen that it is the entrance to a hidden cavern. During the early days of our West, this was used as a hideout by the infamous Sundance Gang. This outfit was composed of the most vicious rustlers and cutthroats on the frontier. Leader of the desperados was known as the Sundance Kid. As our story opens, he rides at the head of his band of outlaws as they bear down on the sleepy, peaceful town of Cimarron, New Mexico Territory.
1: Nothing better than a quiet Sunday morning to stir up the law-loving gentry of this town, Gib.
2: Most of them are in that church, Sundance.
1: Yeah, then we'll rot them out. Woo, woo. Come on out of there, you Sunday go-to-meeting polecats.
2: I'll bring them out of there, Sundance. See that weather vane atop the church?
1: Yeah, go ahead, Gib.
2: Watch me make a spin from the bullets of this six gun.
1: Now, this is the Sundance Kid. Come out of there, the lot of you. Or do I have to come in and get you?
3: It's Sunday, mister. There's a church full of decent people in there. Leave them alone.
2: Goodness, blue blazes. She sure is a good-looking woman, Sundance.
1: How come you ain't afeard of me?
3: Why should I be?
1: You know who I am?
3: I heard the people say you're the Sundance Kid. I've heard you don't hesitate to shoot anyone who crosses you.
1: What's your name?
3: Milo Normandy.
2: You're new in town, ain't you?
3: Got here day before yesterday.
1: You staying?
3: I'll be around.
1: I'll be back to see. Shut up! Shut up, you pack of hyenas! Me and the boys were going to make a church collection of our own. But since you asked me not to, we won't do it.
2: But Sundance, you said
1: you're crossing me, Kip.
2: No. No, I ain't, Sundance.
1: Like I said, we'll leave because you asked it.
3: Thanks, Sundance.
1: I'll be riding back to see you, Milo Normandy. Be here. If you ain't, I'm liable to take a notion to burn the town to the ground. Get up there!

0: What day is this, Cisco?
1: It is Sunday, Pancho.
0: We go to church today?
1: Si, we will. Right here in the town of Cimarron.
0: Bueno. In Pancho like that.
1: Hey, Pancho, look. There seems to be trouble down the street.
0: Cisco, we know somebody in this town?
1: No, Chico, I don't think so.
0: And then we go to the church and ride on our way.
1: But that crowd seems to be stirred with anger, and if they are...
0: We ride on our way and not get into no trouble.
1: Looks to me as if that señorita is the center of the argument.
0: That make no difference if she's a difference. Chihuahua. That's a very beautiful señorita, no?
1: I wonder why that hatchet-faced hombre is threatening her. Ho, diablo, ho.
0: Ho, loco, ho, loco, ho. We go mix with that crowd and find out.
1: I thought you wanted to stay out of trouble.
2: All right, Rafe. You can stop ringing that bell. Now that everyone in town is gathered here, you can judge for yourselves whether I'm right or not.
0: What do you talk about, Cisco?
3: Keaton, we'll find out.
2: This woman, Milo Normandy, is here to reopen the cafe and gambling hall. It's bad enough that we got no law. Why should we encourage this type of lawlessness?
4: Wait a minute, folks. Hear what I have to say. The Golden Nugget Cafe belonged to my brother. When he was killed, it rightfully became mine. I intend to run it in the same honest way my brother did.
2: How can you believe her after what we all witnessed with our own eyes? I say she's in with that Sundance gang. And that's how she was able to keep them from shooting up our town.
0: Come on, Cisco. We not can let them treat the señorita that way.
1: Perhaps we'd better ride on our way and not get into trouble, Pancho.
0: You make fun of Pancho now.
2: What do you two strangers want?
0: We two want you should not talk to the señorita that way, hombre.
2: And what business is it of yours?
0: Pancho and Cisco make it their business. Hey,
2: Pancho and Cisco? The Cisco kids?
1: Si, senor. There is no need to be so disrespectful to the señorita.
4: I don't like to have to remind you people that I intervened with the Sundance Kid on your behalf. Doesn't that prove I'm on the side of law and justice?
2: That doesn't prove a thing. Why did you come to this town anyway?
4: To quote you, Jubal Cunningham, what business is it of yours?
0: Well, señorita, that's the way to tell him.
2: You are thinking the same thing I am, folks, and you're right. I say the Cisco Kid, Pancho, and Milo Normandy are all part of the Sundance Gang.
1: Your town has come to a bad pass, señores y señoras. When it takes several gunshots to make you listen to reason.
2: The kind of reason that comes out of six guns?
1: Seems to be the only kind you understand, hombre.
0: And Cisco, the one would make you understand it, savvy?
2: Are we gonna let a couple of saddle bums tell us how to run our town? No, no, no. I say let's tar and feather them and run them out of town.
1: Who will be the first to go against my guns?
0: Banjo's guns ready too, Cisco.
4: Before this goes any further, try to remember what the Sundance Kid said about burning the town to the ground unless I was here.
2: That proves we've been right, folks. And her siding with Cisco and Pancho proves they're part of the Sundance Gang, too.
1: If you are foolish enough to believe that, hombre, nothing I can say will cause you to change your mind.
2: The only thing that'll change our minds is seeing you and your partner dangling from the end of a rope, hanging by your necks until you're dead.
1: I do not like what I see here today. You townspeople, with your eagerness to use the law of the rope, are a little different than the renegades who use the law of the dry gulch. That kind of law needs to be wiped out, no matter what the cost.
2: Even at the cost of your life?
1: If need be, even with my life.

0: Oh, oh there. Where are we? Can you take the blindfold from my eyes now?
1: You're mighty anxious, ain't you, banker?
0: Oh, is that the Sundance Kid? Hey, is that you?
1: Yeah. Climb down off that horse.
0: Remove the blindfold now?
1: Take it off him, Gip.
0: Yeah. There now. Well, howdy, Sundance. I'm glad you let me come up to talk to you. I'm Jubal Cunningham. I own the bank in Cimarron.
2: We learned that from Tex when you told him you wanted to see Sundance. What's in your craw?
1: Rain to a halt, Gip. I'll do the asking.
0: Thank you, Sundance. I felt sure that we could talk to each other as businessmen.
1: Tex, Slim, unsaddle the horses and take care of them. This hombre may be here for a spell.
0: I got the idea we might do business, Sundance, after you, Gib Claxton, and your boys came to town last Sunday.
2: The day you first saw Milo Normandy and forgot about the church collection, Sundance.
1: I told you to shut up about that, Gib. That gal still in town, Jubal?
0: Yes. She's reopened her brother's cafe and gambling hall.
1: Is that what you came up here to tell me?
0: No, of course not. I want you and your boys to do a job for me.
2: What kind of a job?
0: Rob my bank.
2: What? What, you trying to set us up for a dry gulch, a gimlet-eyed weasel?
0: I'm scared. No, listen to me, Gib. Right. Please, Sundance.
1: That loose of him, Gib. Hear what he's got to say.
0: Well, I've had unfortunate business investments. I lost money that belonged to the bank.
1: And to cover your losses, you want us to rob your bank so the depositors will think we stole their money.
0: Well, that's what I had in mind.
2: What do we get out of it?
0: At least $5,000. There'll be that much cash in the bank when you go to rob it.
2: I don't like it, Sundance. I don't trust this coyote. What do you think?
1: I don't know yet. I hear you accuse Milo Normandy and the Cisco Kid and Pancho as being part of my gang, Jubal. Why?
0: Well, you see, Sundance, Milo's brother, Duke Normandy, and I had we had a falling out over some business.
2: That falling out cost him his life, didn't it, Jubal? He died of a bullet in the back.
0: No, I had nothing to do with that. I hope you see the soundness of my proposition, gentlemen. I wouldn't risk losing my life by double-crossing you, Sundance.
1: No, I don't reckon you would. I've been hearing a lot of things about your town that need cleaning up.
2: Like what?
1: The bank.
0: Good. Then you'll do it, eh?
2: What else?
1: Them hombres in town that have been hanging around Milo Normandy.
2: That includes every young cowpoke that ain't married. You gonna gun them all down?
1: I won't need to. I'll just get one of them. The others will take the hint.
2: And that one, the Cisco Kid?
1: When I'm finished with him, there won't be no Cisco Kid. He'll be dead.

0: I can't tell you how grateful I am, Cisco, that you stayed and helped me get started in business.
1: The townsfolk seem to have forgotten their anger toward you, Senorita Marlowe.
2: Not that banker, Coyote Jubal Cunningham.
0: He's the least of my worries.
1: I have been meaning to ask you, Senorita, what is the true reason for your coming to Cimarron? And do not tell me it was just to reopen the Golden Nugget.
0: No, you're right, Cisco. I want to find the snake who killed my brother.
2: And when you find him?
0: You'll find out how it feels to die from a bullet in the back.
1: The law of the six-gun is not the way of justice, Senorita Marlowe.
2: What happened? Why everybody gets so quieto, sudden-like?
1: Everything went dead when that big hombre and his gang came in here. Who is he?
0: The Sundance Kid.
3: You yellow-livered polecat! I understand you're the Cisco Kid.
1: Out of the way, Senorita Marlowe. Pancho.
2: Cisco, those mavericks all around us. If you draw, they get you in a crossfire.
3: I'm calling you, Cisco. I'm here to kill you. Reach for your six gun and make ready to die.
4: And with Cisco completely surrounded by the Sundance gang, there is little chance he can remain alive. In just a moment, we'll return to the Cisco Kid.
5: The setting is your house at breakfast. 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Just like butternut's picture wrapper on white bread, butternut wheat has a picture of quality right on the wrapper, too. 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Butternut wheat bread. In the red and white check gingham picture wrapper. No guess, no squeeze, no...

0: Now we return to the Cisco Kid in our gripping story, Cisco Meets the Sundance Kid. Cisco and Pancho rescue Milo Normandy from the wrath of Jubal Cunningham and the townsfolk of Cimarron. Jubal enlists the aid of the Sundance Kid, Gib Claxon, and the Sundance Gang to rob his bank so he can cover the loss of the money he has stolen. Cisco learns that Milo is seeking her brother's killer as Sundance and his gang enter the cafe. The desperados surround Cisco to get him in a crossfire, and Sundance calls him, telling him to draw. Now...
1: Now, wait a minute, all of you. Simmer down and listen.
2: Move out of the way, Milo. I'm measuring Cisco for a pine box and boot heel.
3: Without this pack of coyotes at your heels, you would not have the courage to look me in the eye, Sundance.
1: Professor, pound a tune out of that piano, will you? Pronto! I'm waiting, Sundance. I want you to dance with me.
3: You do not have to dance with this pack rat on my account, Senorita Milo. If he has anything more than the courage of a chipmunk, he will step outside alone and we will finish this gunfight.
4: You loudmouth Jayhawk, I'll gun you down here now.
2: Keep your gun in your holster, Gib. Cisco's anxious to die. I'll accommodate him. Take him outside.
4: If you fight fair, Cisco, not be the one to die.
2: I'll gunfight you fair and square, Cisco. None of my boys will take a hand.
3: Good enough. Come on.
1: I'm still waiting, Sundance.
2: The ladies first, Cisco. You'll have to wait.
4: And you're right to be mad at the Senorita, Cisco. She not should act like this.
2: I'm saving the next dance for you, Cisco. It'll be your dance of death.
5: Sundance can't possibly miss you in this light, Cisco. Even the moon's on his side.
4: What made you think the moon not on Cisco's side? Your coyote Gib Claxon.
3: Never mind about him, Pancho. The barking of a jackal is off.
6: Hey, Cisco, what's that noise? What's that noise, Cisco? What?
3: That hombre over in the shadows is calling someone.
4: Tex,
5: you and Slim keep an eye on these two till Sundance gets here.
7: Hey,
5: you, over in the shadows. Who are you? I said, who are you, hombre? Speak up or the six gun will start spitting lead.

0: You signed the Duke Normandy?
1: You did take it. And the diamond stick pin. Where are they? I've got to have them back.
0: Got you worried, ain't it? You know, Sundance figured they'd come in handy. In case you ever stepped out of line. He'll be able to prove you murdered Duke Normandy.
1: Please, please, Gib.
2: So, Sundance has the IOUs.
0: And the stick pin.
2: You know, Gib, I've been thinking. It ought to be the Claxon gang, not the Sundance gang.
0: Me, the boss, instead of Sundance?
2: Sure, why not?
0: You're talking loco. I can't beat Sundance to the draw.
2: Why, you wouldn't have to. When Sundance and Cisco have their showdown, they'll kill each other.
0: What? How can you be sure?
2: You and I make sure. A bullet in the back for each of them, from your gun and from mine. In the confusion, nobody'll know they didn't shoot each other.
0: Yeah, I think you got something there. You hide in the alley next to the cafe. I'll be up on the roof of the commercial house.
2: I won't miss. You make sure that you don't.
0: You're a sly fox, Tubal Cunningham. You get the Sundance Kid. I already got a bullet in this gun of mine with Cisco's name on it. Too bad he'll never know who killed

0: Mallow.
1: Yes, Sundance.
0: I hope you're dancing with me now because you like me, not because...
1: I like you, Sundance.
0: Yeah, you sound like it. I was going to ask you, were you dancing with me because you like me or because you didn't want to see me kill the Cisco Kid? I reckon now I know the answer.
1: Oh, my finger.
0: What's the matter?
1: You must have a pin under your coat lapel. I stuck my finger.
0: Oh, yeah. I forgot about it. I'm sorry.
1: It sure was a cougar's tooth. Let me see it.
0: It's a
1: stick pin. A diamond stick pin. Where'd you get it?
0: What makes you think I ain't had it for a long time?
1: That pin was my brother's. It was his good luck piece. Duke Normandy would never give it up.
0: Supposing it was your brother's. I can explain.
1: You don't need to.
2: What did blue blazes? You're a savage little vixen, Milo Normandy.
1: Cold-blooded murdering skunk.
2: Ow! My hand. Bite me, will you?
0: I'm trying to tell you. I didn't kill your brother. I got the stick pin from an hombre. From an hombre who...
3: Done that.
0: Come and get it, Cisco.
4: Senorita Milo. You did not have to trip the Sundance Kid, Senorita. I could have shot the gun from his hand.
0: This makes the second time tonight, Milo, you've kept me from killing Cisco.
1: But it doesn't keep me from killing you now that I've got your gun.
4: Senorita Milo.
1: He killed my brother, Cisco. That stick pin. That's the proof.
0: I told you I got the pin from an hombre.
4: His name, Sundance.
0: I ain't saying.
1: You're not saying because you did it yourself.
4: Senorita, I do not think he killed your brother. But he knows who did.
0: Just because you're holding all the shooting irons don't mean I'm going to tell you. Remember, Gibb and my boys are waiting outside. The minute you stick your nose out of this cafe, they'll drop you in your tracks.
4: Sundance, I'll make a deal with you. You wanted a gunfight, you will have it.
0: Go ahead. I like what you're saying.
4: If you can kill me, well, that is the end of it. But if I shoot the gun from your hand, you and your hombres will leave town quietly. And you will tell me the name of Duke Normandy's killer.
0: Agreed. You made yourself a deal.
1: Cisco, no. Please, no.
4: I think you are enough of a gunfighter to live up to the agreement.
0: I'm enough of a gunfighter to live up to the agreement, all right. Only I won't have to. I'm gonna kill you.

0: Where's Gibb? Where's Gibb Claxton, Tex?
1: I don't know, Sundance. Disappeared right after them two gunshots came from inside the cafe.
0: How's it happen you boys didn't come in to find out about that?
1: Gibb told us to stay out here and mind our own business. The fight was over the gale.
0: And how come you let Cisco get away from you?
1: Well, he was too fast. He broke away before we could stop him, Sundance.
0: I'll settle with Gibb later.
2: And Poncho was bouncing up so fast. Then Poncho be able to break away and go into that cafe with you, Cisco.
0: All right, Cisco. Let's get it settled once and for all.
3: Say, sooner the better, Sundance. We will walk to opposite ends of the street, turn and

0: Fired.
1: Suits me.
0: Remember the agreement.
1: I will. You won't be able to. You'll be dead.
2: All right, everyone. Back out of the way. Off the street.
1: Adios, Cisco. Like I said before, this is going to be your dance of death.
3: Pancho, not like this, Cisco.
4: Get off the street, Pancho. Out of the line of fire.
3: Santos, what's the matter, man?
4: Keep walking. I think it is a dry gulch.
3: Hey, dry gulch.
4: There is an hombre on the roof of the commercial house.
3: Now, what'd you do?
4: The next time he moves out of the shadows, I will try to shoot the gun from his hand.
3: And when you do it, Pancho, go get him.
4: Now.
3: My hand!
2: Pancho, bring him back.
4: Madre mia, the Sundance Kid. Sundance. Your body hurt? Who shot you?
1: You did, you yellow-livered polecat. Talk about a fair gunfight.
4: I did not shoot you. Even though we are on opposite sides of the law, I would never shoot
5: you. Make room. Keep moving, you dry gulch and toad.
6: No, you're wrong. It's all a mistake.
1: What is it, Tex?
5: It's Jubal Cunningham, the banker, Sundance. He's the wall-eyed weasel who shot you.
0: Jubal Cunningham, the banker.
1: You won't have to gunfight me to learn who killed Milo Normandy's brother, Cisco.
6: No, Sundance, wait. Now, there's a mistake here.
0: Who, Sundance? Who did it? The banker?
1: Yeah. I can prove it. And plenty more.
3: Here, the smoking partner was right as I goes, Cisco. Give Clarkson.
7: You can't prove nothing. I ain't done anything.
6: If you, I hang, you hang, too. He was in on this dry ghost with me.
7: Why, you...
2: Quieto, all of you. Quieto.
0: There will be a trial by judge and jury for all these bandidos. The townspeople should know by now that mob violence is no substitute for justice.
3: See, just like these bandidos learn, they not can beat the law.

0: Gracias for everything.
1: Adios. We've come back to Shimuram.
2: This is like the day you first rode into town, Cisco. And yet it's altogether different.
3: I am glad that you are riding part ways now that we are leaving town, Senorita Marlowe.
1: Bound you think bound you ride up ahead to see there not no banditos or dry horses. Go ahead, Lobo. Go ahead. Go now. Go.
0: Hey, but Pancho, you know that
2: he knows, Cisco. He knows that I wanted to be alone with you. Oh. Oh, there.
3: Oh, there, but who? How did he know that, Senorita Marlowe?
2: I told him, Cisco. Because I wanted to tell you.
3: Tell me what, Senorita Marlowe?
2: That I want... What I mean, Cisco, is... Oh, Cisco.
3: Oh, senorita.

0: Francisco.
1: Si, Pancho.
0: And all those bandidos accuse one another at the trial, and they all get what's coming to them.
1: They will not see the light of day outside of a jail for a long time to come.
0: See, and that banker paid for killing St. Lee Amaro's brother for robbing his own bank.
1: He is no different than those other renegades. They are all alike.
0: There they be, Cisco. They all alike. Cisco, you tell Pancho how a train and a vaquero with a rope alike?
1: You mean a train and a cowboy with a rope?
0: See, how are they alike?
1: Well, I do not know, Chico. You tell me, how are a train and a cowboy with a rope alike?
0: They both got cow catchers.
1: Oh, Pancho!
2: Oh, Cisco! Oh.

0: And so ends another exciting adventure with O. Henry's famous Robin Hood of the West, the Cisco Kid.
1: And while Cisco and Pancho ride away for another adventure, let's talk about an adventure in good, rich flavor. Have you tried butternut bread yet? 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

0: 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You just heard an episode of The Cisco Kid, which originally aired
1: Tuesday,
0: September 24th, 1957, 69 years ago today. Its title, Cisco Meets the Sundance Kid. Here's an episode of Gunsmoke, which originally aired
1: Saturday,
0: September 24th, 1955, 71 years ago today. Its title, Indian White.
2: Gunsmoke, brought to you by L&M Filters. This is it. L&M is best, stands out from all the rest. Around Dodge City and in the territory on West, there's just one way to handle the killers and the spoilers, and that's with a U.S. Marshal and the smell of gun smoke.

0: Gunsmoke, starring William Conrad. The transcribed story of the violence that moved west with young America. And the story of a man who moved with it.
1: I'm that man. Matt Dillon, United States Marshal. The first man they look for and the last they want to meet. It's a chancy job, and it makes a man watchful and a little lonely.

0: You got the time, Chester?
1: Why, Mr. Dillon?
0: Why? I'd just like to know what time it is, that's all.
1: Well, yes, sir, I figured that. But I wondered how important it is.
0: Well, it isn't this important, Chester, believe me.
1: Well, see, if it was, I could run over to Mr. Hightower's and find
0: out. Mr. Hightower?
1: Yes, sir. His watch broke down and he sent it to St. Louis to get fixed, so I give him the loan of mine. But I can still go in and look at it whenever I need to.
0: Oh, well, that's a very good arrangement, Chester.
1: Yes, sir. I figured time's a whole lot more important to a man like him than it is to me. It ain't but seldom it matters none one way or the other where I'm concerned. You understand?
0: Oh, I surely do. Yes, I do. I understand, Chester. Yeah.
1: Why did you want to know, Mr. Dillon? I mean, about what time...
0: You're making me sorry I asked, Chester, but I'm supposed to meet a man at the Dodge House at 2 o'clock.
1: Oh, well, it ain't nowhere near 2 o'clock yet.
0: Well, how do you know?
1: The sun. It lacks 15 minutes of being 2 o'clock.
0: Chester.
1: Yes, sir?
0: Why don't you sell that watch to Mr. Hightower?
1: Oh, I wouldn't want to sell that watch. My Uncle Arthur gave me that watch, Mr. Dillon. He got it from a fellow on the
2: Upper Rappahannock. Now, get out and stay out. And don't you come back in this store ever again.
1: Mr. Jonas.
3: Well, lay off. Nia.
2: Don't talk back to me now. Now, just get.
1: What's that Indian kid up to now?
0: I told you he's not an Indian. Hey, boys. Hey, boy.
1: Oh, look at him go. He ain't waiting for nobody.
0: Look, Chester, there'll be a man called Davis waiting for me at the Dodge House. Will you go tell him I'll be along directly?
1: Well, yes, sir.
4: Oh, hello, Marshal. For a minute there, I thought it was that Indian kid back.
0: He ran on down the street, Mr. Jonas.
4: You ought to do something about him, Marshal.
0: Oh, why?
4: Well, you heard about them Cheyenne busting out of Fort Dodge yesterday, didn't you?
0: Yeah, I heard.
4: Well, wait till they massacre some people around here. Then what'll folks think of that boy running loose?
0: Why should they think anything?
4: He's an Indian, ain't he? He's a Cheyenne.
0: No, his name's Cullen and he's white.
4: The army found him with them Indians, didn't they?
0: The Indians stole him from Miss Cullen 8 years ago down on the Medicine River. You know that.
4: I don't know it. Now, I hear it ain't her kid at all. He sure don't look like her.
0: Why did you throw him out of here, Mr. Jonas?
4: He was trying to buy ammunition for his Sharp's rifle.
0: What?
4: Said Miss Cullen one. Now, you know that's a lie. I'm telling you, Marshal, what with them Cheyenne loose, it ain't safe having a boy like that around. You ought to lock him up.
0: He's not supplying the Cheyenne, Jonas, and don't worry about them. Colonel Honeyman's got 2 troops out after him.
4: You'll never catch him again. And I mean it about that boy, Marshal. You better lock him up before somebody knocks his brains out. Here's a lot of talk about him.
0: Well, I don't want to hear any more of it. That boy's got a hard enough time ahead of him as it is.
1: Mr. Dillon?
0: Yeah, what, Chester?
1: That Indian kid, he's starting a fight with some man.
0: What?
1: Yes, sir. Right in front of the Dodge House. And, Mr. Dillon, that little boy's got a knife as long as his arm.

0: is that man, Chester?
1: I never seen him before, but I hear he's been plaguing that boy lately.
0: So the boy came looking for him with a knife, huh?
1: Hey, that man's got a knife out now.
0: All right, hold it, mister.
2: Let him alone, Marshal.
0: Get out of my way, please. Move aside there. All right, drop the knife, mister.
3: Not hardly.
0: Drop it.
3: No. His kid's been asking for it. He started this.
0: What's the matter with you, fighting a boy?
4: Dirty little savage.
0: Grab the boy, Chester.
4: That's where I got him. Here now.
0: All right, drop the knife, mister.
3: He cut me. You saw him. I'll open him up like a melon.
0: No, you won't.
3: What's the matter with you, Marshal?
0: I'll keep this knife. And if you're hurt so bad, go see Doc.
3: You're going to wish you hadn't mixed in this.
0: Am I? All right, I'll take the boy's knife, Chester.
1: Here he is.
0: All right, son, you come with me. I'm going to take you home before you kill somebody.

0: much more flavor.
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0: This is it. L&M filters.
1: L&M's got everything.

0: You want to talk about it, son?
1: Name, Viho Khan.
0: Viho Khan, huh? Does that mean something to Cheyenne?
1: I mean white boy.
0: Oh, I see. Well, Viho Khan, you want to tell me why you fought that man?
1: Man talk bad to me. Hit me in mouth, kick me. Different man give me big knife. Then I fight. You stop or I'll kill him. Make big coup.
0: You're not a brave, Viho Khan. You're not an Indian. You're white. You got to remember that.
1: Viho Khan have many Indian brothers.
0: Yeah, but you're home now. You're living among white men. You have a white mother. Hey, you got to stop thinking like an Indian or you're going to get into real trouble.
1: Mrs. Cullen talk hard at Viho Khan for fight. No understand.
0: Ah, she'll understand, all right. That's why I came home with you. Now, let's go in and I'll tell her that it wasn't your fault.
2: That you, Dennis? Where have you been? Oh, Marshal Dillon. Come in.
0: Hello, Miss Cullen.
2: Came home with Dennis?
1: Name Viho Khan. No, Dennis.
2: Please, Dennis. Let's don't argue that now. And look at you. Where are your shoes?
1: Nowhere shoes.
2: Your shirt. I've made you such nice shirts. You can't run around in nothing but a pair of pants. Oh, you'll be the death of me yet, Marshal.
1: No do harm to you.
2: Oh, I know that, Dennis. You just don't understand yet, do you? You go to your room now and put on those shoes the soldiers give you. And a shirt, too, a nice blue shirt, hmm?
1: I go.
2: And take that arrow point out of your hair. Sit down, Marshal.
0: Oh, thank you, ma'am.
2: It's not easy. A woman at 40, a widow, raising a boy like that.
0: No, ma'am, I know.
2: But I want to. I've got to.
0: What? What do you mean, Miss Cullen?
2: He's a white boy. Anybody can see that. But he isn't mine, Marshal.
0: What?
2: I knew he wasn't the first day I went to Fort Dodge to see him. He's not my son. But he's the same age, and I've given him the same name, and I treat him just like he was. No, he won't suffer for lack of a mother's love, I promise that.
0: I'm sure he won't, ma'am.
2: Why did you bring him home, Marshal?
0: You heard about the Cheyennes, the band he was taken with.
2: They'd broken out of Fort Dodge.
0: Well, the boys heard it too, Miss Cullen.
2: Why do you say that?
0: Ma'am, you own a Sharp's rifle.
2: Well, yes. It was Mr. Cullen's. The very one he died fighting with on the Medicine River. But why?
0: Well, Dennis tried to buy ammunition for it today.
2: What?
0: Mr. Jonas thinks he's planning to help those Indians.
2: But how? What could he do?
0: I don't know. But until they're rounded up again, a lot of people in Dodge are going to be pretty jumpy. Some of them have already caused trouble for the boy.
2: They have.
0: He got into a fight with a grown man today. And he cut him up some.
2: No.
0: It wasn't his fault, Miss Cullen, but well, that's the sort of thing that can happen more and more.
2: If you're saying I should give him up, I won't.
0: No, ma'am.
2: He needs his own people. He needs a mother, just like my own boy needs one. If he's still alive somewhere.
0: All I'm saying, ma'am, is that you gotta keep him here at the house till that scare about the Cheyenne is over. If you let him run around town, I'm gonna have to lock him up for his own protection.
3: Mr. Dillon?
0: Oh, that's Chester.
2: Come in, Chester.
4: Thank you.
2: Why, Colonel Honeyman.
4: I'm sorry to intrude, ma'am. Hello, Marshal.
0: Colonel.
4: I'd like to talk to the boy, Mrs. Cullen.
2: Talk to him?
0: Was there something wrong, Colonel?
4: You know who Little Wolf is?
0: He's chief of the Cheyenne on the Darlington Reservation, isn't he?
4: They were Darlington. I just had word they've broken out and are headed this way. 300 of them.
0: Oh, I see.
4: Obviously, they're coming to meet the Indians who escaped Fort Dodge yesterday.
2: What does this have to do with your wanting to talk to Dennis, Colonel?
4: I want him to tell me where their point of rendezvous is.
2: How would Dennis know?
4: Well, Indians scatter when they're being pursued, Mrs. Cullen. They secretly regroup at a given point later. And every man, woman, and child of them knows well in advance where that point is.
2: But Dennis isn't... I'll call him. Dennis. Dennis? You call V.O. Khan? Please, son. It's Dennis now. Come in here. Colonel Hunterman wants to talk to you.
4: Hello. Hello, boy.
1: Soldier? Want to talk with me?
4: Yes. Tell me, do you know Little Wolf?
1: Little Wolf Chief. Good chief.
4: He was, maybe, but he's done a bad thing now.
1: No.
4: He left reservation. He's going to join Long Knife.
1: Long Knife, my chief.
2: Dennis, don't say that.
0: Let him talk, Miss Cullen.
1: Long Knife escaped.
4: Yes. He and the others you were with burned their barracks at Fort Dodge and killed three soldiers.
1: Fijo Khan, no.
4: Well, I'm sure you do. And you also know where Long Knife is meeting Little Wolf and his people. If you tell me, you'll save lives, Vijo Khan. Not only of those soldiers, but of those of your people, too.
2: Colonel.
0: Please, Miss Cullen.
4: Tell me, Vijo Khan.
1: Dennis not know meeting place.
0: Well, you can't beat it out of him, Colonel.
4: No. Well, I'm sorry to have bothered you, Mrs. Cullen. Bye.
0: I'll go with you, Colonel. Miss Cullen, will you remember what I said?
2: I'll keep an eye on him, Marshal.
0: Fine.
4: Goodbye. Miss Cullen.
2: Chester.

0: That was a waste of time.
1: Well, what are your plans now, Colonel?
0: Plans? Marshal, I was down to half strength when Long Knife broke out. And now, with two troops after him, I haven't enough men left for the post fatigue detachments, let alone to scout the country.
1: You want civilian help?
0: No. It'd only end in a massacre of some kind. So, I'll have to do the best I can.
1: Well, good luck.
0: Yeah. Oh, that boy could have helped. Hey, you better keep a close watch on him, Marshal. Well, let's get back to the fort, Sergeant.
2: Yes, sir.
3: Mr. Dillon?
1: Yeah, what, Chester?
3: I've been thinking. If the Army had left them Indians alone in the first place, they wouldn't be in all this trouble.
1: Yeah. But that's not for us to decide. All right, let's go.

0: Well, now, Kitty, how about you? More coffee?
1: No, thanks, Doc.
0: You, Matt?
2: Yeah, I think I'll have some, Doc. Just a little.
0: Good, good.
1: You know, that coffee's three parts chicory and one part lye.
0: That's why it needs a little cream, Kitty. It softens it a bit.
1: Kind of hard on the cream.
0: Yeah, we should have gone up to my office. I'd have made us some real coffee.
2: Oh, why didn't you ask us up to supper, Doc?
0: No, so I said coffee, not a whole meal.
1: I'd have cooked it, Doc.
0: Oh, you on that stove of mine, you would have. Huh?
1: Yeah. Do you know I learned to cook on an open fire?
0: You did?
1: Not out in the prairie, in a fireplace. We couldn't afford a stove. In fact, we couldn't afford much of anything we couldn't pick up off the ground.
0: Well, you're rich now.
1: Oh, sure. Marshall.
2: Miss Cullen. What's the trouble?
3: He's gone, Marshall.
2: What?
3: Dennis, he's gone.
2: Well, gone where?
3: I don't know.
2: Well, where did you see him last?
3: After supper. We ate early, and then I had a talk with him. I told him how much I love him and how I need him. And then I told him about how people in Dodge feel right now. And that until things changed, he'd have to stay at home. Well, he didn't say much, but he went to his room, and I sat out on the porch for a while. Then I heard a noise out back. And when I looked, he was gone.
2: Well, maybe he just wandered around somewhere.
3: No, he's gone.
2: Well, how do you know?
3: That arrow point he always wants to tie in his hair. He took that, Marshal.
2: So?
3: That isn't all. He took his horse, too. He's gone to join the Cheyenne, Marshal. And you've got to go after him right now.

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0: There was no way to pick up the boy's trail that night. But next morning, Chester and I rode out after him. We tracked him all that day, all the next. Southeast, into the Gypsum Hills country. The land was different down there, dotted with buttes and cut by narrow, winding canyons. This was ambush country, and ideal for what Colonel Honeyman called a rendezvous point. We traveled slowly, eyes open, ready for trouble. And then finally, the trail led down into a rocky canyon. And at the bottom, we found the boy, crouched over a small fire.
1: He acts like he's waiting for us, Mr. Dillon.
0: I wish he'd waited somewhere more open. I don't like being boxed up down here.
1: I got kind of a spooky feeling, too.
0: Yeah. All right, let's leave them here, Chester.
1: All right, sir.
2: Marshall make long ride. Catch me off, Con.
0: Well, you travel fast, son.
2: White lady send Marshall.
0: Miss Cullen's mighty worried about you.
2: Soldier. He worry too?
0: Now, Colonel Honeyman didn't send me.
2: He follow?
0: No, he didn't follow.
2: Silaho! Niava!
1: What's he yelling about?
0: Look over there, Chester.
1: Over what? Oh, my goodness. Indians. Why, there must be 20 of them.
0: Don't move.
1: Oh, I ain't about to.
0: Yeah, they're warriors. Every one of them.
3: My name, Little Wolf.
1: That's the chief. Colonel Honeyman said it was meeting him in Cheyenne that busted out of Fort Dodge.
0: Yeah, and the boy knew where they were meeting all the time.
3: You tell Vihokan soldiers not follow.
0: The soldiers are hunting for you, Little Wolf, but they're not with us.
2: Daishlai, Naya.
3: Vihokan say Little Wolf can believe, Marshal.
0: You can believe me. We came alone. We came to take the boy back home.
3: Vihokan no like life with white man.
0: Well, he'll get used to it. He belongs with his own people, Little Wolf.
3: Little Wolf say all men free. Vihokan must make own choice.
0: He's too young. He doesn't know what's best for him.
3: If he make mistake, his mistake. Boy never become man. Other people make choice for him.
0: Little Wolf, this boy's not an Indian. He's white. And if he stays with you and Long Knife, you know what'll happen to him.
3: He live like Indian.
0: He'll die like an Indian, too. The soldiers are after you, and sooner or later they'll find you. And when they do, there'll be a big battle, and many of your people will die. Perhaps the boy will die with him.
2: Vihokan not afraid.
0: You're white, Vihokan. You're not an Indian. This is not your fight.
2: White people treat Vihokan bad. Kick, beat, call names. Mrs. Cullen no understand Vihokan. Nobody understand.
0: Well, it takes time, Vihokan.
3: Boy, decide. If you want to come with Cheyenne, you no stop.
0: Well, we'd have a hard time, 2 against 20.
3: If you fight, we kill you.
0: Look, son, before you decide, you remember these Indians are poorly armed. Probably a lot of them are sick. When winter comes, many will die, and the soldiers will get the rest.
2: Soldier not like Indian. Soldier get tired, go back. Indian go north, Powder River home, hunt, fish again. White people not my people. Vihokan stay with Indian.
3: Vihokan decide. Leave now. Maybe someday come back. Great chief.
0: Not with the army chasing you.
3: Medicine River, Vihokan. The other, Uva.
1: Did you hear what he said?
0: Yeah. Medicine River Viejo Con. Medicine River White Boy.
1: Ain't that where Ms. Cullen lost her son?
0: Yeah.
1: Then he is her boy after all.
0: Yeah, she didn't recognize him. He must have changed a lot.
1: You gonna tell her?
0: No, Chester. No. I'm not gonna tell her.

0: And now our star, William Conrad.
1: Thank you, George. 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

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Featured in the cast were Sammy Ogg, Virginia Gregg, Joseph Kearns, Harry Bartell, John Daner, and Ralph Moody. Harley Bear is Chester, Howard McNear is Doc, and Georgia Ellis is Kitty.

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0: 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In a town like Summerfield, an affable, gregarious individual like the great Gildersleeve forms a lot of fast friendships. And in spite of his demanding job as water commissioner, he manages to spend a little time each day with his cronies. He's quite proud of the fact that he knows everybody and everybody knows him.
1: Well, here comes Mrs. Spaulding. Hello, Mrs. Spaulding. Mrs. Spaulding? Mrs. Spaulding? She didn't recognize me. Yeah, I don't know her too well. I've only seen her picture in the society pages. Oh, well. I guess I'll drop in the pharmacy and have a cup of coffee with my old friend, Peavy. Hello, Peavy.
2: Hello, Mr. Gildersleeve. What can I do for you this morning?
1: I'd like a cup of your coffee, Peavy.
2: Okay, well.
1: And you have one with me.
2: Do I have to?
1: Well, I'm paying for it.
2: I just had a cup. You can pay for that one if you want to.
1: Peavy, you're quite a fellow. It's refreshing to get out of the office and come here for a chat.
2: Are you sure you don't come here just to get out of work?
1: No. I love my work. I love my town. And my friends.
2: My.
1: Fellows like you, Peavy.
2: Mr. Gildersleeve, if you're figuring on borrowing some money, you better see another friend, huh?
1: No. I don't want a thing. I'm just counting my blessings. Now, take Judge Hooker standing over there across the street.
2: He's a blessing?
1: If I want to play pinochle or go bowling for an evening, Judge is my man.
2: Now, you can have him.
1: Say, he's going into Beckman's Pharmacy. Why is he trading with your competitor?
2: Because I won't let the old coot in here.
1: Peavy, what are you saying?
2: I'm saying if the judge sticks his head in my door, I'll go back to the fountain and pick out the biggest day I got.
1: Peavy, I don't believe it.
2: Well, I wouldn't advise you to be standing behind him in case he ducks. Darned old coot.
1: Peavy, the judge is a friend of yours.
2: He's no friend of mine, darned old coot.
1: Now, Peavy, settle down. What happened?
2: I'd rather not discuss the old coot.
1: But you and the judge and I have been friends for years. I'm entitled to know what happened. What happened?
2: Mr. Gildersleeve, I'll have to ask a favor of you.
1: No?
2: Don't mention his name in my pharmacy.
1: But I have to get to the bottom of this. I have to mention it.
2: Well, kindly refer to him as that old coot.
1: Peavy, don't call the judge that old coot.
2: Very well, I'll call him that old critter, the old coot.
1: Oh, my goodness. What's going on here? Judge, you in your office?
3: Come in, Gilda.
1: Well, I was a little surprised to see you go in Beckman's Pharmacy this morning.
3: Gildy, as far as I'm concerned, Beckman's is now the only pharmacy.
1: What about Peavy?
3: Peavy is a pill.
1: No, Judge.
3: I might add that Peavy is a bitter pill.
1: Horace, what's come over you and Peavy?
3: Please don't mention his name. When you do, it's like waving a red flag in front of a bull.
1: You're no bull, you're an old goat. Now, you listen to me.
3: Oh, balderdash.
1: But, Judge, tell me what happened to your friendship.
3: We never had a friendship. It was a mock, a sham, and a delusion. And Peavy proved it the other evening.
1: What did he do?
3: Never mind. But after our set two, I was so enraged, I went home and struck him off of my Christmas card list.
1: What is going on here? By George, I'm going to get to the bottom of this.

0: What a day. I can't understand what came between Peavy and the judge. Oh, well, I wonder what's in the evening paper. I hope the headline isn't Jurist Slugs Druggist.
1: Bertie!
0: Oh, come in, Marjorie.
1: Oh, hello, Unky. I didn't know you were home.
0: Yeah, just settling down with the newspaper.
2: Did you find me, Miss Marjorie?
1: Bertie, I just want to return your pie pan and borrow a tea bag.
2: Oh, Miss Marjorie, you're welcome to the tea bag, but that ain't my pie pan.
1: Oh, yes, it is, Bertie.
2: No, ma'am, I got my pie pan the day I went over to buy your bottle of bluing.
0: Oh, my goodness.
1: Well, that was your bottle of bluing anyway.
2: No, ma'am, that was no more my bottle of bluing than this pie pan is my pie pan.
0: Now, wait a minute. How can a man read his paper? I've heard enough arguments today.
1: Oh, we're not arguing, Unky.
2: Oh, no, sir. Miss Marjorie's just trying to give me a pie pan. It ain't my pie pan because I got my pie pan the day I went over to borrow her bottle of bluing, which she thinks is my bluing, which ain't no more my bluing than her pie pan's my pie pan. Because the bluing's her bluing. See, Miss Gilsey?
0: Yeah, it's as clear as bluing.
2: Yes, sir.
1: Haven't things gone well today, Unky?
0: No. I spent the day trying to straighten out a big squabble.
1: Oh?
0: Judge Hooker and Peavy won't even speak to each other.
1: Why?
0: I don't know. But I'm going to find out. I have to bring them back together.
1: Unky, I'd like to suggest that you stay out of it.
0: I can't. You know me. I mean, it's ridiculous for them to go on like this.
1: It'll blow over if you just let them alone. Why, Bronco and I have gone a whole half day without speaking to each other.
0: Well, you and Bronco are married. You're expected to have arguments. But Peavy and the judge are friends. Lifelong friends. And they're going to stay friends if I have to knock their heads together.
1: Unky, if I were you...
0: Marjorie, let's not meddle.
1: All right. How long has the feud been going on?
0: Yeah, I don't know. When I was in Peavy's this morning, I happened to see the judge across the street at Beckman's Pharmacy. So I asked Peavy why the judge didn't come over.
3: Hi, Unc. Hi, Marge.
0: Hello, my boy.
1: Hello, Leroy.
0: And he said he didn't dare come over.
3: Who didn't dare come over?
1: You mean he didn't want him in the store?
3: Who didn't want who in what store?
0: Not only that, he said if he stuck his head in the door, he'd throw an egg at him.
1: No.
3: Who'd throw an egg at who?
0: In fact, I was amazed, Marjorie. When I merely mentioned the judge's name, he flew up in my face.
3: Who flew up in your face?
0: Leroy, this doesn't concern you.
3: It does if somebody flies up in your face. You're my uncle. Who flew up in your face?
0: Leroy, please. Then, Marjorie, he started name-calling.
1: He did?
3: The mayor started calling you names again?
0: No, Leroy.
3: Well, who are you in a fight with?
0: I'm not in a fight with anyone.
3: Well, then who flew up in your face?
1: Mr. Peavy, Leroy.
3: Mr. Peavy? Unc, you shouldn't fight with Mr. Peavy.
0: I'm not fighting with Peavy.
3: What's the matter? Are you afraid of him?
0: No, Leroy, you don't understand.
3: Well, I'm trying.
0: Well, stop asking questions.
3: Okay.
1: Listen, I'll have to run home, Unky. I'll hear the rest of it some other time.
2: Miss Marjorie, don't forget your tea bag.
3: What tea bag?
0: Leroy, go wash for dinner. And don't ask what dinner. Fine weather we're having, Judge. Nice night for bowling. Not too cold, not too hot. Just right, you might say.
4: It's nice of you to pick me up, Gildy. But I'm surprised, since you rarely care for bowling.
0: Well, this seems to be the right night for it.
4: Isn't this your night to have a date with Mrs. Winthrop?
0: I decided to forego that pleasure tonight, Judge.
4: I see. Instead of spending the evening in the parlor, you decided to spend it in the alleys.
0: Very good, Judge. Very good. Say, here's a parking spot. I think I'll pull in and pick up some cigars.
4: You're stopping in front of Peavy's.
0: Why not?
4: You can get better cigars across the street.
0: No,
4: and a much
0: Judge.
4: More savory environment.
0: Judge, why don't you come in with me?
4: I will not.
0: Oh, come on. Get out of the car. It'll do you good to stretch your legs.
4: Thank you, no.
0: I have to get these two fellas together. Judge...
4: Yeah?
0: Isn't that your lady friend, Miss Matterhorn, coming down the street?
4: Where?
0: Oh, you'll have to get out of the car to see her. At least you should say hello.
4: Yes, I should.
0: Attaboy.
4: Gildy, that isn't Miss Matterhorn. That's a Western Union boy on a bicycle.
0: Oh, well. Well, now that you're out of the car, let's go to Peavy's.
4: Gildy, let go. I'm not setting foot inside that man's drugstore.
0: You're coming in if I drag you.
4: Stop it. You're butting into other people's affairs.
0: Yeah, I'll open the door now. You go in.
4: Gildy.
0: Judge, let go of the door jam. Peavy, look what I have.
5: I've seen it before. Don't bring it in here.
4: Don't you worry. I don't care to go slumming.
5: Oh, coot.
0: Judge, you're going in.
4: Gildy, stop pushing.
5: Mr. Gildersleeve, if I were you, I'd stay out of this.
4: Yes.
0: Stop giving me advice, you two, and make up.
5: I told you what I'd do if Hooker stuck his head inside my door.
4: Gildy, he's picking up an egg.
0: Oh, but your old friend won't throw it.
5: Well, I wouldn't say that.
0: Go on in, Judge.
4: Gildy, he's taking aim.
0: Oh, go on in. Prove he's afraid to throw that egg. Right in my face. What a sneaky way to treat a peacemaker.
6: 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Well, the great Gildersleeve is having a little trouble getting his old friends Mr. Peavy and Judge Hooker to patch up their quarrel. He doesn't even know what the row is about, but when he assumed the role of a plump dove with an olive branch, he got hit with an egg.
1: Well, you must admit, Unky, that you asked for it.
0: Well, now I'm going to get tough with Peavy and the judge. They're going to declare a truce, or I'll know the reason why.
1: You mean you haven't given up?
0: Marjorie, two fellow jolly boys are at loggerheads. They need somebody to intercede. Wouldn't you feel that way about old friends, Bertie?
2: Yes, sir. Of course, it's hard to intercede without getting in the middle.
0: Yeah, I know.
2: And if you go get in the middle, you got to be nimble-toed to keep from getting stepped on.
0: Well,
2: of course, I've seen interceding done by an expert.
0: Oh?
2: Yes, sir. The toughest kind of interceding is between a husband and his wife, and I've seen it done by an expert.
0: Well, I'm open to suggestions.
1: Wide open.
0: Marjorie. Proceed, Bertie.
2: Mr. Gildersleeve, it won't work in this case because Mr. Peavy and the judge ain't man and wife.
0: Well, just tell me what happened, Bertie. What did this expert do?
2: Well, she went to the wife and agreed with her that her husband was a no-good bum.
1: Uh-oh.
0: Bertie, that wasn't very diplomatic.
2: But it got results. In no time at all, the wife was going to bat for her husband.
0: Yeah.
2: The same thing worked when the expert went to the husband and started running down his wife. He wasn't letting nobody run down his wife.
0: Say, I might try something like that.
1: I wouldn't do it, Unky.
2: No, sir. Mr. Gildersleeve, you know what they did to that expert?
0: What, Bertie?
2: The wife chased her home with an umbrella, and the husband threatened to sue her for defamation of character, slander, libel, and butting in.
0: Oh, Bertie, you know they wouldn't do that.
2: I know they would. I was the expert.
0: Right, George, this can't miss. I'll walk into Peavy's and start running down the judge. And I know I'll only get so far when Peavy will start defending his old friend. Basically, I know they're very fond of each other. He'll probably get sore at me, but I can take it. One thing I'll say for myself, I'm thick-skinned. Hello, Peavy.
5: Well, hello, Mr. Gildersleeve. I wasn't so sure you'd be back after the egg incident.
0: Oh, that. Forget it, Peavy.
5: You understand? I wasn't aiming at you.
0: Oh, I know that.
5: I meant to hit the judge.
0: Peavy, let's not refer to him as the judge. Let's call him what he is, an old coot.
5: How's that?
0: Now, I'm just agreeing with you, Peavy. In fact, I'll go you one better and call him a nosy old coot.
5: I'll agree with you, yeah.
0: Peavy, have you ever thought how pleasant our jolly boys' meetings would be if we kicked out the judge? I mean, the old coot.
5: Yes, I've given that some thought. It's a very pleasant thought.
0: He's the worst singer in the group.
5: He's the worst singer in town.
0: You're right, you're right.
5: I can't stand him when he rears back, gets red in the face, and wails, "Down by the old mill street." Sounds like a stuck automobile horn.
0: Peavy, I know in the past you and the judge have been very close.
5: I'd say he's close, nickel nurser.
0: Well, that's not quite what I mean. You were once close friends. In fact, so close that you might resent the foul play I'm about to suggest.
5: What did you have in mind?
0: Peavy, at the next meeting of the Jolly Boys Club, I'm going to blackball the judge.
5: Good, we'll both blackball him.
0: What?
5: What else can we do to him?
0: Well, once we've drummed him out of the club, we'll figure out a way to take his law license away from him. Thanks to us, his ex-friends, he won't even be able to make a living. What do you say to that, Peavy?
5: I say let the old goat eat tin cans.
0: Oh, my goodness.

stubborn, Peavy. Well, if he wants to remain adamant, I'll just have to try to work it on the judge. He's sentimental. When the chips are down, he'll rally to Peavy's defense.

0: Judge, I know you're too fair-minded to let this happen. But I'm trying to figure out a way to close Peavy's drugstore and run him out of town.
1: Gildy, you have a nerve coming to me with any such proposition.
0: Yeah, now I've got him on the hook. You don't go for the idea, huh?
1: I'm amazed that you can be so callous.
0: Yeah, that's me. Go ahead, Judge. Get mad at me. Defend Peavy.
1: For your information, I just talked to Peavy.
0: Great. Then you two have patched things up.
1: I should say not.
0: You haven't?
1: He was on the phone when you came in, reciting with great relish the odious things that you said about me.
2: Zeke, a fine friend Peavy turned out to be.
0: Well, Bertie, I went to Mr. Peavy and ran down the judge. Then I went to the judge and blasted Peavy.
3: Yes, sir?
0: But it didn't work.
3: No, sir.
0: Now, I'm going to try once more to get them together, Bertie, and I need your help.
3: Uh-oh.
0: I want to invite them both to dinner.
3: Both at once?
0: Well, I won't tell one. I've invited the other.
3: You mean one won't know the other's coming until they get here?
0: That's the idea, Bertie.
3: Mr. Gilsey, if you want me to set the table with the good plates or the camping equipment.
0: No, Bertie, there isn't going to be any trouble.
3: Okay, we'll risk the good china.
0: But as a precaution, we'll invite Marjorie for dinner. Peavy and the judge are too gentlemanly to start anything in the presence of a lady.
3: Yes, sir.
0: Yeah, I'll make the arrangements right away. You prepare some of their favorite dishes and we'll have them tonight. Any questions?
3: Just one. Instead of Thursday, can I have tonight off?

0: After what you did, Unky, I'm surprised the judge and Mr. Peavy accepted your invitation.
1: Yeah.
2: Well, it worked out fine. The judge wasn't doing anything, and Mrs. Peavy's out of town. Furthermore, it shows they're both very fond of me.
0: And of Bertie's cooking.
2: Yeah, I suppose that has something to do with it.
1: Oh, boy, I can't wait till I get here. Unc, you ought to be a fight promoter.
2: Oh, Leroy.
1: I'll get it!
2: I'll go, Bertie. Well, Peavy.
3: Yeah, hello, Mr. Gildersleeve.
2: Won't you come in?
3: Well, that's why I'm here.
2: Marjorie and Leroy are in the parlor.
0: Good evening, Mr. Peavy.
3: Yeah, hello, Marjorie.
1: Hi, Mr. Peavy.
3: Leroy, I didn't expect to see you here tonight, Marjorie. It looks like we're going to have a big evening.
1: I'll say.
2: Watch it, young man.
1: Somebody ask him, get this one!
2: Yeah, I have it, Bertie.
3: Expecting another guest?
1: Yeah.
2: Sit down, Peavy. Everybody get comfortable. Hello, Judge.
4: Well, I came, Gilda.
2: Shh. I'm glad you did. Come inside.
4: Why so quiet? Bertie have a cake in the oven?
2: She's preparing your favorite dishes, Judge.
4: Say, who's in the parlor?
2: Who's in the parlor? Well, it's a little surprise.
4: Peavy.
2: Yes.
4: Well, Gildy, give me my hat.
2: I will not.
3: Well, then give me mine.
2: Now, Peavy.
4: I've been tricked. I refuse to stay in the same room with this...
2: Judge, please. There's a young lady present.
4: What? Oh.
0: Good evening, Judge.
4: Evening, Marjorie. Leroy.
1: Hi. We've been waiting for you.
2: Well, dinner will be ready soon. Let's everybody sit down until Bertie calls us.
4: Under the circumstances, I guess there's nothing else to do.
0: Excuse me, I'll go help Bertie.
3: Yeah, I'd rather go to the kitchen, too.
2: Peavy, you stay here.
1: Yeah, don't let the judge chase you out, Mr. Peavy.
3: He can't chase me anywhere.
2: Leroy. Don't pay any attention to Leroy's jokes, Peavy. Now then, it's quite obvious that I've been trying to get you two together.
4: You're wasting your time.
1: Well, if we're wasting time, why don't I go get the boxing gloves?
2: Young man, you may go help in the kitchen.
1: Okay.
4: I'm sorry, Gilda, and I don't want to seem rude to you, but I just remembered that I have to prepare a brief for court tomorrow morning.
3: Mr. Gildersleeve, I'd like to sneak out of this, too.
4: Now, just a minute.
2: Now, fellows. Fellows, you're being downright impolite. We've gone to a lot of trouble here tonight. Why, Bertie has even prepared an outside cut of roast beef for you, Peavy. Isn't that nice? Peavy, I'm talking to you. All right. Go ahead and pout. Judge, I've had Bertie prepare your favorite dish, too. Chicken fricassee.

0: Yeah? Don't you have anything to say?
1: Thank you.
0: Peavy?
2: All right, thank you.
0: What hard-headed old roosters. Look, fellows, why be at sword's point? The world is too full of bickerings and misunderstandings. The least we can do as individuals is set a good example. Come on, let's smile. Let's be happy. You remember the song we jolly boys used to sing? There are smiles that make us happy. There are smiles that make us blue. Come on, fellas, join in. It's fun. There are smiles that steal away the teardrops as the sunbeams steal away the dew. Yeah, Peavy, you're smiling. Look, Judge, he's even laughing.
3: Mr. Gildersleeve, it's pretty hard to keep from laughing when you start singing.
0: Fine, go ahead and laugh.
1: Gildy always did have the worst singing voice in the group.
0: Right, George. Everybody's in good humor again.
4: Dinner's ready, Auntie.
0: Great. Marjorie and Peavy and the judge have made up.
4: Oh, I thought they looked happier.
0: You bet. Fellows, shake hands. Forgive and forget.
2: Well, I'll be first.
1: No, I want to be the first. Shake, Peavy.
2: I'm shaking.
0: Oh, that's the spirit. Marjorie, nobody could have done this but me. I know Peavy and the judge are fond of me. I know how they respect me. I tell you, I'm pretty proud of myself.
4: Yes, Hunky. Bertie's putting things on the table.
0: Well, dinner can wait a minute. Now, fellows, let's clear the air once and for all. Peavy, Judge, what were you two arguing about in the first place?
4: Hunky, don't you think you better leave well enough alone?
0: No, Marjorie, it'll do them good to get it off their chests. Come on, fellows. What were you two at odds about?
1: Gilda, let bygones be bygones.
2: Yeah, I think we better forget it.
0: No. I insist. It'll do you good to say it.
1: Well...
0: Come on now. Come on. Out with it.
1: Well, Gildy, I argued that you shouldn't be such a big blowhard.
0: What?
2: And I argued you have to be a big blowhard to get by because you didn't have much on the ball.
5: Great Gildersleeve will be with us again in just 30 seconds. 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

0: All right, Leroy. It's not that funny.
1: You should have seen the expression on your face, Unc.
0: Now, Leroy, you know as well as I do that the judge and Peavy were just pulling my leg.
1: No kidding?
0: Why, of course. We've been friends for years and years. They regard me as the salt of the earth.
1: Yeah?
0: Neither of them would think of doing anything to disturb our fine friendship. Why, a little joke is the greatest proof of mutual admiration. When somebody plays a little trick on you, it's just like having them say, "You are my closest friend." We can have little jokes between us because we understand each other. Yes, sir. A little prank now and then just makes a friendship stronger.
1: That's really true, huh?
0: You bet. Why, to show his true feelings, the old judge gave me this fine cigar here. Yes, sir, it's great to be well-liked, popular, trusted, admired.
2: Oops! Exploded!
1: How popular can you be?
3: Ray Gildersleeve is played by Willard Waterman. The show is written by John Elliott and Andy White and is partially transcribed. Included in the cast are Walter Tetley, Mary Lee Robb, Lillian Randolph, Earl Ross, and Dick LeGrand. Musical compositions by Jack Meekin. 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
1: 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Its title? Peavy and Hooker Are Feuding. This episode of The Great Gildersleeve originally aired Wednesday, September 24th, 1947, 79 years ago today. Its title? Reval.
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0: The great Gildersleeve is trudging manfully home from the office. Our water commissioner's a bit tired, perhaps, but his pudgy face reflects the contentment of a day's work well done. A little thrill of pride surges through him as he reaches the border of his domain. He is the king, and yonder lies his castle. His majesty stops and surveys his kingdom.
1: Mustn't forget to put the cans out tonight. Oh, Leroy skates again. I've got to talk to him about this. Anybody home? Oh, hello, Bertie.
2: Evening, Miss Gildersleeve. Have a good day.
1: Yes, thank you, Bertie.
2: Oh, Miss Gildersleeve.
1: Yes?
2: Don't forget, tonight's can night.
1: Yes, I know. Any mail?
2: Yes, I put some down in the mail.
1: Thank you, Bertie.
2: You won't forget about tonight.
1: What?
2: It's can night.
1: All right, Bertie. Looks like they're all bills. What's this?
2: What's what, Miss Gildersleeve?
1: This letter isn't for us. It's for a Mr. E.L. Hoffman. Know anybody by that name?
2: No, sir.
1: That's funny. Right address, but wrong name. It's from some summer resort. Lake Contentment. Probably a circular. Well, anyway, it doesn't belong to us.
2: Want me to stick it back in the mailbox?
1: No, I'll take care of it, Bertie. I'll give it to the mailman in the morning. Forgot to give that letter to the mailman this morning. Well, I'll take care of it tomorrow. Must do that. That letter's still here. I must give that back tomorrow without fail. Bertie! Remind me to give this letter back tomorrow, will you? It's been here for over a week. Let's be on our toes, Bertie.
0: Tomorrow comes. The great man is lingering over his last morning cup of coffee.
2: Miss Gildersleeve, the mailman's here.
3: Huh?
2: I told him you had a letter for him.
3: What letter?
2: You said that I should remind you.
1: Oh, that letter. You can give it to him, Bertie. It's on the mantle.
2: Yes, sir. I don't see it, Miss Gildersleeve.
3: What?
2: It's not on the mantle.
1: It was there last night, Bertie. It doesn't have legs. I don't think it got up and walked away.
2: Well, it's not there. The mailman's waiting.
1: Suppose I'll have to find it. Did you look all over the mantle?
2: Yes, sir.
1: Under things?
2: Yes, sir.
1: Well, let's take another look. What's Leroy's catcher's mitt doing up here? Not under there. Maybe it's mixed up in these movie magazines.
2: I looked under Clark Gable. It's not there.
1: Never saw so much junk. That candy cane has been there since last Christmas. And what's this? Oh, my insurance policy. Bertie, we've got to keep this mantle cleared off.
2: I try, but it's a losing battle. Uh-oh, that's the mailman. What shall I tell him?
1: Tell him to hold his horses. What's the matter with him?
2: It's that new mailman. Looks real like a crab to me.
1: Oh, well, you tell him we'll give him the letter tomorrow. It's here someplace.
2: Well, he ain't gonna like it.
1: What's he worrying about? No skin off his nose. You'll get his letter. Could have sworn it was on this mantle. I'll take one more look. Might be under the clock. Nope. Here's my garage key. Wonder where that was.
2: Miss Gildersleeve?
1: Well?
2: He says he wants that letter now.
1: What?
2: Yes, sir. He says you're holding up the U.S. mail.
1: Who does he think he is?
2: That's what he said.
1: Well, he's not going to bully me. After all, he's a public servant. I'm a taxpayer. Why, I pay his salary. Part of it, anyway. He wouldn't have a job if it weren't for me. He'd better be careful what he says.
2: Yes, sir.
1: He'd better watch his step. It's time somebody told him a thing or two. Put him in his place. I'm not working for him. He's working for me. He better remember that.
2: Why don't you tell him, Mr. Gildersleeve?
1: I will.
4: Well?
1: Good morning.
4: Did you find that letter?
1: Well, no. I'm sorry about that. I thought it was on the mantle.
4: Oh.
1: It was there yesterday. I can't imagine what happened to it. Awfully sorry. Hope I haven't inconvenienced you.
4: Well, that's all right. I'll drop by again.
1: Oh, well, that's very nice of you. Thanks.
4: Not at all. Goodbye, Mr. Gildersleeve.
1: Goodbye. Nice fellow, Bertie. What's the matter, Bertie?
2: You sure told him.

0: Good morning, Bessie.
1: Bessie, I said good morning.
2: Oh, good morning, Mr. Gildersleeve.
1: Any calls this morning? Bessie.
2: Oh, what'd you say?
1: Bessie, take a letter.
2: What?
1: Dear Bessie, if you wish to remain in the employ of the Summerfield Department of Water, I suggest you do your daydreaming at home on your own time. Yours truly, Commissioner Throckmorton P. Gildersleeve.
2: How many copies? Oh, you're joking.
1: That's what you think. Now stop staring out of the window and let's get some work done around here.
2: Yes, sir.
1: You'd better finish that report for the mayor. Where's my fountain pen? Guess it's in my pocket. What's this?
2: What's the matter, Mr. Gildersleeve?
1: What? Nothing, Bessie. I just found a letter. It came to my house by mistake. Bessie, you better take this right down to the post office.
2: But what about the report?
1: The report can wait. This is important, Bessie. Can't hold up the United States mail. Go on, Bessie. Get on your motorcycle.
2: Motorcycle?
1: Figure of speech, Bessie. Here you are. Now get going.
2: This letter looks familiar. Mr. E. L. Hoffman.
1: You know him?
2: I sent him a water bill last week. Why, this is it.
1: What?
2: I don't know how I got your address on it. Guess I made a mistake.
1: You guess?
2: I wondered why we hadn't heard from him.
1: Ye gods, where did you get these envelopes? They're from some summer resort.
2: I had a few left over.
1: What?
2: Well, that's where I spent my vacation, Lake Contentment. It was a wonderful place.
1: Bessie, for your information, this is the city water department, not a lake.
2: Well, last week when we ran out of envelopes, you said we couldn't afford to buy any. I should use whatever I had. That's what you told me.
1: All right, Bessie, but you didn't have to use these. Look what it says. Forget your worries. Just be gay. It's time to take a holiday. Now, how do you expect people to pay their water bills when we send them stuff like that? No wonder no collections came in this month.
2: I try to do my best.
1: Bessie, this is the last straw. The straw that broke the camel's back. I've tried to be patient, but this time you've made one mistake too many. You've been here a long time, Bessie, but I've got to think of the department. It's bigger than both of us. It's much...
2: Oh, Mr. Gildersleeve!
1: Bessie, I didn't mean it. Guess I lost my head. We all make mistakes. What if they don't pay their water bills? What the heck? Bessie, blow your nose.
2: Oh, Martin, why did you leave me?
1: Martin? Who's Martin?
2: I met him at Lake Contentment. He won the athletic tournament. He chinned himself 25 times.
1: Yeah, one of those summer camp show-offs.
2: Oh, no. Martin's a wonderful boy, but he's so moody. Oh, why did we have that silly quarrel?
1: Well, I wouldn't worry, Bessie. Martin will come back.
2: No, he won't. You don't know what I've been through this week, Mr. Gildersleeve. Every night I lay awake and cry. That's why I've been dozing in the office. I just know I'm going to lose him. Plain little me.
1: Why, that's nonsense, Bessie. You're as attractive as any girl. Well, a lot of girls. All you need is to spruce up a little bit. Look at that dress you're wearing. Get a new one, something flashy. That's what men like. Come on, Bessie. I'll go with you and help you pick one out. It's for the good of the water department.
2: Mr. Gildersleeve, do you think he might like one of those new long skirts?
1: Long skirts? Tss, don't cover him up, Bessie. Romance is like business. It pays to advertise.

0: That was an excellent dinner, Bertie.
1: Excellent.
2: Thank you, Mr. Gilsleeve.
0: Give my compliments to the chef.
2: I'll do that.
3: You're a card, Unc.
0: Yeah, yeah.
4: My, you're in a good humor tonight, Uncle Mort.
0: Well, I guess I am. Little personnel problem came up at the office today, children. And if I do say so myself, I handled it rather neatly.
4: Oh.
0: Matter of fact, it's rather an interesting story. When I got to the office this morning, Leroy?
5: Huh?
0: We don't leave the table without asking to be excused.
5: Okay. Can I be excused?
0: No. You're going to sit here and listen to this. You can learn something.
5: Okay.
0: Well, when I got down to the office, I found Bessie.
5: Who do you expect to find?
0: Leroy. I'm in a good humor, young man, but don't push me too far.
4: Don't mind him, Unky. I'm listening.
0: Thank you, my dear. Well, to make a long story short, when I got to the office this morning, I got there bright and early. The morning hours are the best for working, you know. Leroy, we put our hand over our mouth when we yawn. Where are your manners?
6: Keep going, Unc. I'm listening.
0: Well, when I got to the office, I found Bessie. The poor girl had been fluttering around all week like a nervous canary. Then I found out what the trouble was. What do you think? She'd been having trouble with her boyfriend.
4: Lester?
0: No, a new one. Some fellow named Martin. Well, I knew if I wanted to get the office running smoothly again, I'd have to do something. That's where the psychology came in. So, I got an idea.
7: Phone, I'll get it, Unc. No, I will. I'm expecting a call from Francie.
0: You sit there, both of you. Bertie will get it. Bertie!
7: Unc!
0: We don't all leap to our feet every time the phone rings. This isn't the firehouse.
7: It's you, Miss Gilsleeve. Telephone.
0: All right.
7: See you later, Unc.
0: You'll remain right here, both of you. For once, we're going to have some after-dinner conversation in this house, like civilized people.
7: Miss Gilsleeve, telephone!
0: Coming! Hello?
8: Mr. Gildersleeve, this is Bessie.
0: Oh, well, how are you, Bessie?
8: Mr. Gildersleeve, I just saw Martin.
0: Martin? Well, that's wonderful. So you two got together, eh? Well, how'd Martin like the new dress?
8: Oh!
0: Bessie, what's the matter?
8: Martin's mad at me again. He's mad at you, too.
0: What?
8: He says you've changed me. I'm not the old Bessie anymore. He says you had no business making me over. He wants the old Bessie.
0: All right.
8: Not the new Bessie.
0: Ye God.
8: He says I'll never be the old Bessie again. Oh, Mr. Gildersleeve, I'm so upset.
0: And?
8: Oh, do you mind if I don't come to work tomorrow?
0: Oh.
8: Why?
0: Bessie. Gee, someday I'll fire that girl.

0: More about the Great Gildersleeve in just a minute. As the Parquet reporter, it's my job to keep posted on how the Summerfield folks feel about Parquet, the margarine of craft quality. So, the other day, I said, Marjorie, what do you think of Parquet?
1: Oh, I think it's wonderful. I'm on the way to the store to get some now.
0: Oh, good for you. I suppose you're going right up to the counter and say, give me a pound of Parquet, the margarine of craft quality, made from carefully selected products of American farms.
1: I'll say nothing of the kind.
0: Well, maybe you're going to ask for Parquet, the margarine with a finer, fresher flavor. The margarine that's so good on rolls, pancakes, muffins, or waffles.
1: I'd feel silly saying all that. All I want is a pound of Parquet.
0: Well, why not ask for that rich, smooth, wholesome margarine, each pound of which contains 15,000 units of valuable vitamin A?
1: Look, Mr. Wald, I'm going to buy Parquet, not sell it.
0: Well, why not say I'd like a pound of delicious, flavor-fresh Parquet, a favorite spread for America's bread?
1: How you announcers do go on. I'm just going to say 1 pound of Parquet, please.
0: Well, I guess that'll do the trick. After all, every day, millions of women all over America say, Parquet, please, because it tastes so good. That's Parquet margarine made by Kraft. P-A-R-K-A-Y, it's wonderful.

0: Well, this has been another bad day for the great Gildersleeve. Bessie was too upset to come to the office, so all work is at a standstill. It's evening now, and to forget his troubles, the great man is climbing the stairs to the Jolly Boys Clubhouse over Floyd Munson's barbershop.
1: Well, if it ain't the commit. Oh, hello, Floyd.
2: Hi, Commissioner.
1: Hello, Chief. How's the watchdog of the law tonight?
2: Oh, can't complain.
1: Well, who's that under the moose head?
3: Hello, Mr. Gildersleeve.
1: Peavy! Speaking of moose heads, where's the old goat?
2: The judge couldn't come tonight. Had a little heavy law work. Well, Commissioner, we've missed your off-key baritone.
1: You should talk, Chief, for that foghorn bass of yours.
2: Where you been keeping yourself?
1: Well, I've been pretty busy. Had a lot of things to do.
4: Why, sure, Chief. Haven't you heard? The commissioner's got a new sideline these days.
2: What's that?
4: Picking out dresses for young ladies.
1: What?
2: Well, what do you know?
1: What are you talking about, Floyd?
4: Don't play possum, Commish. You're a slick article, all right. Who'd have thought that you and Bessie would be schmoozing around?
1: Oh! Now look here, you fellows.
2: Come clean, Commissioner. When did this love match start?
1: Confound it, where did you ever get such a silly idea like that?
4: Well, I don't like to spread any gossip.
1: Not much you don't.
4: But the missus was down doing a little shopping at Hogan Brothers yesterday. Well, you could have knocked her over with a feather when she saw you in the ladies' ready-to-wear department.
1: I can explain that.
3: That should be very interesting, Mr. Gillespie.
1: Who asked you for your opinion?
3: Well, if you want to buy a dress for some young lady, that's your own affair.
1: I didn't pay for the dress.
2: Just like in the movies. The boss and the secretary get a pash for each other.
1: Ye gods, Chief.
4: Does she ever take dictation sitting on your lap?
1: Floyd! I've had about enough of you and your pool room mind.
4: Don't be so touchy, Commish. We're proud of you.
1: What?
2: Yeah. Understand you took her away from a younger man. Makes us older fellas feel pretty good.
4: How'd you do it, Commish? Vitamins?
1: Oh! I've had enough of this. The whole thing is ridiculous. Just because I did a little innocent thing, tried to help somebody, this is what I get. I give you my word, fellas, all I was trying to do was dress Bessie up a little. Help her win her boyfriend back.
2: Sure.
1: That's the truth.
2: Hey, Commissioner, where are you going?
1: I'm going home. Jolly boys.
2: Come on, we didn't mean anything, Commissioner.
3: No, Mr. Gildersleeve, I assure you there was no offense intended.
1: You keep your 2 cents out of this, Peavy.
4: Ah, come on, Commish, cool off, have a Coke.
2: How about a song?
1: I don't feel like singing.
2: Don't be like that, Commissioner. We're all pals. Let's gather around the old piano and give out with a little harmony. What do you say?
1: Well...
3: Come on, Mr. Gildersleeve. Let's put our arms around each other's shoulders just like true jolly boys.
1: You old hypocrite.
2: Floyd, how about massaging the ivories?
4: Okay, Chief.
2: Well, what'll it be, man?
4: How about this one?
3: Here's a rollicking number. Daisy, Daisy, give me your answer truly.
4: Hey, we haven't done this one lately.
2: Hey, that's a ticket.
1: And don't sing in my ear, Peavy. Face the piano.

0: Well, that was quite melodious.
1: Hello, Judge.
2: Hooker.
3: Look what the wind blew in.
2: Well, this is an unexpected pleasure. Thought you were pounding the law books tonight.
4: Gentlemen, I'm afraid I am the harbinger of bad news.
2: What's up, Judge?
4: My purpose in coming here is to warn one of our members of possible danger. Sort of a message to Garcia.
5: Speak English, Horace.
4: Well, it concerns you, Gildy.
5: What?
4: I'm afraid you're in for some trouble.
5: What are you talking about?
4: Well, I'll make it brief. A while ago, I decided to take a little constitutional, and I happened to pass your house, Gildy, and, throat's a little dry. Wonder if I might have a Coke.
5: Later, Judge. Come to the point.
4: Well, as I was saying, Gildy, I happened to pass your house.
5: Yes, yes.
4: Well, I observed an extremely large young man pacing up and down. He appeared to be in a violent state. Having heard about your recent peccadilloes with your secretary, Gildy, I recognize the young man as your rival.
2: What happened?
4: Well, I realized a friend's life was in danger. I knew this young giant would have to be removed from the premises, by force if necessary. This was the time for action. I studied him carefully, looking for an opening.
5: Then what'd you do?
4: I decided to run right down here and tell you, Gildy.
5: Well, thank you very much, Judge.
4: Not at all.
3: Did he have a gun?
4: Well, I didn't notice. Wouldn't surprise me, though.
3: Yes, they usually do.
6: Gee, I can just see the headlines. Love-crazed youth shoots rival in the stomach.
5: Oh, that's not funny.
4: Well, I've done my duty. I think I'll be running along.
2: Me too.
6: Yep, might as well bust it up, I guess.
7: Wait a minute, fellas. What's the rush? Evening's young yet.
6: Sorry, Commissioner. Got a heavy day at the shop tomorrow.
7: How about a little poker, fellas? Come on. You know I always lose.
2: Not tonight.
4: Well, good night.
7: Wait a minute, Judge.
4: What?
7: I'll walk with you. You go past my house. It's on your way.
4: Sorry, I'm going the other way tonight, Gildy. Good night, gentlemen.
6: Well, don't look at me, Commissioner. I don't live out your way.
5: Fine friends.
6: What's the matter? Scared to go home?
5: I didn't say that.
6: Why don't you get the chief to escort you? He's a cop. He gets paid for it.
2: Not so fast, Floyd. I'm off duty. Besides, I don't have my badge.
5: Oops. A fine excuse. Head of the police force. Won't even protect the life of an innocent citizen. All you care about is handing out traffic tickets. You let a dangerous criminal run around the streets waving a gun right under your nose.
2: Hold on, Commissioner. This fella hasn't done anything. My job is to catch criminals after they commit a crime. You just let him shoot you. Then watch me go into action. I'll have him behind bars before dawn, fingerprinted and everything.
5: A lot of good that'll do me, stretched out cold on the front lawn.
2: Sorry. That's the law. Come on, Floyd.
6: See you in the morning, Commish. I hope.
8: Mr. Gildersleeve, if I can be of any service...
5: What? Oh, well, come on, Peavy, you're better than nothing.
8: Well, no, I wouldn't say that.

0: Well, good night, Mr. Gildersleeve.
1: Peavy, wait a minute. What are you going in there for?
0: I live here.
1: Oh. Yeah. It's the dark. I didn't see the house.
0: Well, good night, Mr. Gildersleeve.
1: Peavy, want to stay out and talk a while?
0: Not particularly. Well...
1: Say, it's kind of chilly. A cup of coffee would be nice. Mrs. Peavy makes wonderful coffee.
0: Yes, she does. I think I'll go in and have a cup.
1: Well, I'm in no hurry. I could come in and have a cup with you.
0: I'm sorry, Mr. Gildersleeve, but Mrs. Peavy doesn't like to have anyone see her with her hair up in curlers. I try to avoid it myself.
1: Well?
0: If I were you, I'd just go home and get a good night's sleep.
1: Sleep? But Peavy...
0: Good night, Mr. Gildersleeve.
1: Peavy! Gone. I'm all alone. Well, I guess I better go home. Can't stay here all night. Or can I? No. Pull yourself together, Gildersleeve. What are you afraid of? Face it like a man. What's that? Oh, the cat. Yeah, kitty, kitty, kitty, kitty, kitty, kitty, kitty. Yeah, nice kitty. Am I glad to see you. Going my way? Wonder if he's still in front of my house. Guess he is. Probably hiding behind some bush, waiting to pounce on me like a hungry panther. What's that? Something behind that telephone pole. I saw it move. Wonder if that's him. I could just peek around. It moved again. Looks awfully big. Oh, it's my shadow. How do I get into these silly things? All I did was try to make Bessie happy. I could just explain that to this young madman before he pulls the trigger. Almost there. Don't see anybody. Too dark to see anyway. Well... Why should I be afraid? Got a right to go into my own house. I'd like to see him stop me. I don't care if he did chin himself 25 times. Just let him try, that's all. He'll find out. I'm not going down without a fight. If I can only make the house. Hope the door's unlocked. There's the porch. Oh, darn roller skates. Door stuck. Oh. Made it.
2: Hi, Unc.
1: Leroy!
3: What are you shaking for, Unc?
1: Leroy, have you seen anybody outside tonight?
3: Sure, Bessie's boyfriend.
1: Oh, my goodness.
3: Well, he's not here anymore, Unc. He said he couldn't wait.
1: Oh, he couldn't?
3: He gave me a message for you. Said he wanted to thank you for what you did.
1: Huh?
3: He said he was wrong. He took another look at the old Bessie.
1: Yeah?
3: He said he liked the new Bessie better.
1: Oh, well.
3: What's he talking about?
1: My boy, you're a little angel.
3: I am?
1: Yes. And Leroy, there's another thing I want to say to you.
3: What's that, Unc?
1: Get those skates off the front steps. I almost broke my neck. Good night, Leroy.
3: Boy, what a character.

0: Did you take those roller skates off the front steps?
1: Sure I did, Unc. I brought them inside.
0: Oh, good. Leroy, I want you to listen to this. I got a letter today from the National Safety Council. It says that every year, thousands of people are injured in American homes just because of carelessness, because things are left around for people to fall over. We don't want that to happen around here, do we?
1: No, Unc.
0: You run up to bed, my boy.
1: Okay. Good night, Unc.
0: Little Leroy. Folks, let's all be a little more careful to avoid accidents around the house. Remember, there's no place like home when it's a safe home. Well, off to Betty, bye. Good night, folks.

0: Great Gildersleeve is played by Harold Perry. It was written by Jack Robinson and Gene Stone, with music by Jack Meekin. In addition to our regular cast, you heard Arthur Q. Bryan, Ken Christie, and Gloria Holliday. 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
1: Well, good evening, Your Honor.
0: What do you mean?
1: How are you, Your Honor?
0: All right.
1: How are you feeling, Your Honor?
2: What's the matter?
1: Greetings, Your Honor.
0: Costello, please don't call me Your Honor around here.
1: Abbott, don't be so modest. Ladies and gentlemen, I want you all to know that my old pal, Bud Abbott, has just been elected mayor of Sherman Oaks, California. So help me, this is no gag, it's on the level. And I say... And that's the truth. And I say, let's give his hollow... let's give his honor a great big hand. Speech, Abbott, speech. Come on, do the speech.
0: All right.
1: That's a little too short, Abbott. Make another one that we'll understand. Another speech.
0: I didn't start yet, Costello.
1: Come on, what are you waiting for? Go ahead, make a speech.
0: Okay. Ladies and gentlemen.
1: That's all.
0: Now, just a minute, Costello.
1: Notice the way he talks now, ladies and gentlemen.
0: Now, just a minute.
1: So fluently.
0: Now, listen, Lou, please. I'm very
1: proud. Right in my eye.
0: Never mind. I am very proud to be mayor of Sherman Oaks. It's a beautiful little town.
1: Yes, I'll say it is. I just drove through it on the way down here, Abbott.
0: You did?
1: What's that little green building right next to the pool room?
0: Oh, that's the city hall.
1: Well, you better get out there right away. The rats are dragging it down the sewer.
0: Costello, are you insinuating that Sherman Oaks is a small town?
1: Brother, that town is so small, the motorcycle cop goes around on roller skates.
0: Oh.
1: Boy, is it a lonely place.
0: Lonely?
1: You heard me, Abbott. It's so lonely out there, the mosquitoes go around stinging each other.
0: No.
1: But I like the way it's laid out.
0: What do you mean?
1: It's a graveyard with lights.
0: Now. All right, Costello, go ahead and laugh, but wait until next week. I'm moving into the mayor's residence.
1: The mayor's residence.
0: Mm-hmm.
1: Now, there's a lovely house. Two rooms and a path.
0: No.
1: Not bad. Path.
0: All right. You wait until you see it next week. I'm going to have the most beautiful house in Sherman Oaks. I'm putting a wing on it.
1: Why don't you put two wings on it and fly it over to Glendale?
0: Costello, there's no sense discussing politics with you. You're too ignorant.
1: Ignorant? I'll have you know that in my class at school, I was a moron.
0: A moron? Is that good?
1: In my class, it's excellent.
0: Oh, never mind politics. We have something more important to think about. We're starting our new picture at MGM next week, and we've got to find a new leading lady.
1: Abbott, you're right. The last leading lady we had, boy, was she murdered.
0: Why? What was wrong with her?
1: Every time I kissed her, she sounded like she was gargling.
0: And what was she doing?
1: Gargling?
0: Well, you have nothing to worry about this time. Metro says we can cast the whole picture ourselves.
3: Oh, good, good. Well, good evening, boys.
0: Oh, it's Ken Niles. Well, say, Ken, Costello and I are getting ready to cast our next picture, and we are looking for a leading lady.
3: Well, of course, my beautiful...